0: Give me that space chart again.
1: Here you are, sir.
0: Now, according to the fix we had on that ship, it was headed toward the sun. Right, Manning?
2: Yes, sir. Not far from where the cargo ship was hijacked. You'd almost think they had their base on the sun.
1: That's impossible.
2: Look, Bubblehead, you don't have to tell me that.
0: Now, look here on the chart, fellas. At the present time, the sun lies directly between us and only one other planet.
3: Mercury.
0: Right, Tom. And since the L.C. Joe was hijacked very close to the sun, wouldn't it seem logical that the hijacker's base would be relatively close by?
3: Well, that makes sense to me.
2: Sure. Now, it looks to me as if we scared them, so they put on full speed and headed for their base, which is probably near here someplace.
0: Sounds right. And if true, they shouldn't be too hard to find.
3: Well, how can you say that, Captain? Mercury has a diameter of over 3,000 miles.
0: Yes, but they couldn't hide their base on the sunlit side of Mercury. The heat of the sun would be too much. Also, they would be detected too easily.
1: Well, they'd hardly set up a secret base in the twilight zone. That's the only place on the planet where there are any colonies.
0: Exactly, Astro, which leaves us only the dark side of the planet to search. Now, my guess is their base will be hidden there. Probably as close to the twilight zone as possible.
3: The dark side of Mercury. Oh, that's about as cold as Pluto.
0: Yeah, it's not exactly a pleasant place, but that's where we're going to have a look.
2: If I'd have known this, I'd have worn my electrothermal underwear.
1: Cut your jets, Roger. This is serious business.
0: All right, men. Get to your stations. We're headed for Mercury.
4: Well, Lamar, have you picked up anything?
5: Yeah, a ship just came within range of our base radar, Wald. Headed this way.
4: Uh-oh. I was afraid of that.
5: By its contours, I guess it's the Polaris.
4: The Polaris, eh? That strong ship. We've got to be careful of them. He's got a pretty good cadet crew.
5: I know. The Polaris was our escort ship when we pulled this job. I almost didn't shake them.
4: How long will it take them to get here?
5: Well, they should be in this latitude in another 10 minutes. Of course, they may pass right over. After all, this base is pretty well hidden.
4: Don't be a fool, Lamar. Our huts are bound to lose some heat no matter how well insulated. This makes it possible for their sensitive detectors to locate our base while still hundreds of miles away.
5: Well, then what can we do?
4: I've got a little surprise for them. Look here, Lamar. Ever see one of these?
5: Looks like an electron beam projector.
4: Right. It's an old weapon, but a good one. It will short out any electric circuit in a radius of as much as a mile.
5: But that's no good against the Polaris, Wald. Every rocket ship in the last 50 years has had counter-equipment triggered by the beam itself.
4: I know that, but I'm not going to use it against the ship, Lamar. I'm going to use it on the crew. You'll see what I mean when the time comes.
5: I won't have long to wait, then. Look at that screen.
4: Oh, they're entering the dark zone. What's their altitude?
5: Down about 60 miles. They've reduced speed, too. They're searching for our base.
4: Okay, let them find it. We'll be ready for them.
0: Any reaction from the screen, Tom?
3: Not yet, Captain. I'm adjusting the scanner now. Ah, here we are.
0: Well?
3: The detector indicates heat, sir, in small quantities, such as might escape from an insulated building.
0: Good. We've located their base. Put her on automatic stabilizer, Tom. We're going down.

0: Now, good work, Astro. Come on up here. Tom, what about that heat source?
1: Well, we're somewhere within 1,000 yards of it, sir.
2: You can't see a thing out there. How are we going to find it?
0: On foot, Roger. All right, men, break out the pressurized suits.
1: Right, sir. Let's go, fellas.
0: And Tom.
3: Yes, sir?
0: And break out that special survival kit, too. We'd better take it along with us.
1: Right.
0: Now then, let's have a check. Sidearms, infrared spot.
1: Oh, I have that, sir.
0: Portable radar.
1: Right here, sir.
0: Survival kit. I'll take that. Now, recheck the heating and pressure units in your suits.
4: We wouldn't be able to walk with all this junk if the gravity were anything to speak of.
0: Out there, without this junk, as you call it, Roger, we wouldn't survive more than 5 minutes. Now, stand by to open the airlock.

0: There they are, Wald. They're coming out of the Polaris airlock now.
1: All right, Lamar. Turn on the beam projector.
0: Here it goes.
1: Let it warm up before you focus the beam.
0: It'll be ready in a minute. But you still didn't explain what you're going to do with it.
1: Let me get at that viewplate.
0: Yeah.
1: This has to be focused exactly right. Give me the precise range.
0: The ship or the crew?
1: The crew, of course.
0: 250 yards.
1: Good. Well within the most effective range. It should work perfectly.
0: But that beam isn't powerful enough to stop a man at any range over 10 yards.
1: No, but it's effective enough to short out the heating units in their space suits.
0: The heating units?
1: Sure. Without those, how long do you think they can be active out there?
0: By Jupiter, they wouldn't last long. What an idea.
1: All right, Lamar, stand by. Just a few more yards, and we'll...

0: All right, men, keep close together. Don't get separated in this darkness.
1: Will you listen to that wind? This is worse than Pluto. At least it's quiet there.
2: The detector indicates the heat source is over this way a few degrees, sir.
0: All right, Tom. Blast the spotlight that way, Astro.
3: Aye, sir. Still no sign of anything.
0: Well, they'll have it well camouflaged. You can bet on that. Keep your weapons ready. They may be tracking us.
2: The signal's at maximum, sir. We must be within a few yards of it.
1: Wait, Astro. Don't move the spot. I just saw something.
2: A flash of metal.
0: Very neat. Well, the ship must be concealed around here somewhere, too. Probably underground.
1: Hey, you know something, fellas? Imagination's a funny thing. Even in this insulated suit, I'm starting to feel cold.
3: You're space happy, Roger. How can you get cold with a heating unit in your suit?
2: Hey, I don't feel exactly warm myself.
0: Hold it up, men. Something's gone wrong.
2: What is it, sir?
0: Our heating units aren't functioning. I'm beginning to feel cold myself. What about you, Astro?
3: Yes, sir. I hate to admit it, but I feel it, too.
0: Well, the heating units have conked out.
2: What are we going to do, sir? If we stay out here much longer, we'll freeze to death.
4: We'll return to the exciting adventures of Tom Corbett, Space Cadet, in just a moment. So stand by. Listen to the pound of those giant drivers sending that locomotive speeding down the main line. Well, that's only one of the 16 exciting action pictures you can see in the Magic Moving Picture Eye series. 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

0: merciless cold of the dark side of Mercury, where the temperature stands at almost absolute zero, four figures huddled together against a howling gale, their spacesuits rendered useless as protection against the elements, now that the vanadium hijackers have caused the heating units in them to cease operation. For a moment, they remain motionless in stunned realization of their plight. And then, with a mighty effort, Captain Strong forces himself to move.
1: The kit. I've got to get it open.
2: What's that, sir?
1: The survival kit.
2: What good is a survival kit now?
1: It can save our lives if I can rip it open. There. That does it.
2: I'm numb.
1: Here. Emergency batteries. Quick, Tom. Attach this to your... to your heating unit mechanism.
2: Yes, sir.
1: There's one for you, Astro. Manning. And I've got one, too.
2: My fingers. They're so stiff, I can hardly move them.
1: Hurry. Hurry, there's no time to lose.
2: There, Yes, I've got it. I've got mine, too. Oh, my feet.
1: Your extremities may hurt for a minute as the circulation starts again, but it won't last too long.
2: My ears feel like they're going to drop off. Great galaxy, I didn't know how cold a man could be.
1: We'll be all right soon. But not for long. These are only emergency batteries.
2: Well, then, we'd better get back to the ship fast.
1: Not yet. We've still got a chance to capture those men.
2: How, sir?
1: Roger. Astro, lie down on the ground here.
2: You say lie down, sir?
1: Yes, as though you'd collapsed. Come on now. Be quick. We've got to work fast.
2: Okay, sir. Come on, Roger. Hit the deck.
1: Now, we're going to try to trap these men out in the open. When they spot you two lying here, they'll be sure you collapsed from the cold. They'll think that Tom and I are somewhere behind you.
2: Oh, I get it, sir. Astro and I are the decoys.
1: That's right. Now, when they come out here to investigate, we'll be ready for them.
3: Sounds like it might work at that.
1: It's got to work. All right, Tom. You come with me.
2: Yes, sir. What if those men don't show up before these emergency batteries go dead?
1: Well, that's the chance we've got to take.
4: All right, Lamar, you can shut off that beam now.
5: Okay, Wald.
4: That should take care of our visitors. Now we'll have a look. Get into your spacesuit. I want you to go out there and find them.
5: Me? Oh, no thanks, Wald.
4: What do you mean, no thanks? That's an order.
5: I don't care what it is. I'm not setting foot out of here alone.
4: Oh, so that's what's on your mind. You don't trust me, eh? You think I'll try to do away with you?
5: You guess it.
4: Now, why would I want to do that, Lamar?
5: Because you don't need me anymore, that's why. You needed me to hijack that vanadium and help you establish the base here. But now things are getting hot, and I happen to be the only one who can put the finger on you.
4: Oh, you're crazy.
5: Am I? Don't forget I saw what happened to Franklin.
4: I had to get rid of him. The easiest way was to dump him in space.
5: Well, I'm not going to make things so easy for you.
4: Okay, if you feel that way, break out my spacesuit, too. We'll go out there together.
2: I'm afraid our trap's not going to work, Captain Strong.
1: Yeah, it's beginning to look like it, Tom. And we can't wait much longer. These emergency batteries will conk out any minute now.
2: Hold it, sir.
1: What is it?
2: Look over there. That big boulder.
1: Say, well, for a second it seemed to be moving.
2: It is moving, sir. Look, it's the entrance to their underground hideout.
1: Two men are coming out. Stay down and keep them covered.
2: Don't worry, sir. I sure will.
1: Don't make a move now.
2: Hey, they're going over toward Astro and Manning.
1: That's just what I was hoping they'd do. Now we can move in behind them. Come on, Tom.
2: I'm with you, sir.
6: Loosen their spacesuits, Lamar. Make sure they're finished.
2: Okay, Wolf. You keep looking for those other two.
7: That won't be necessary, mister. We're right behind you.
6: Strong.
2: Drop those weapons. We've got you covered.
1: Astro, Manning, disarm them.
6: Right. You heard the orders. I'll take those guns.
4: All right, you got us.
2: I'll say we have, and we've got the vanadium, too.
1: Good work, men. Step on it now. Let's get them aboard the Polaris.
2: Yeah. I want to be where it's nice and warm when these batteries go dead.
6: Roger, this is one time you and I agree completely.

0: the next action-packed adventure with Tom Corbett, Space Cadet. An adventure in which the cadet crew of the Polaris face death in space as the victims of willful sabotage in an interplanetary space tournament. Tune in, same time, same station, for the next thrilling interplanetary adventure with Tom Corbett, Space Cadet. Brought to you by Kellogg's Pep, the build-up wheat cereal. 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Featured in the cast were Al Markham, Jan Merlin, Edward Bryce, and James McCallion. Today's program was written by Gil Braun and directed by Drex Hines. Jackson Beck speaking.
1: Kellogg's Raisin Bran has a secret. 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

0: quiet, please, for today is called Where Do You Get Your Ideas? All I said to him was, where do you get your ideas? And look what he did to me. I came in this bar and I sat down quiet by myself. And I said to the bartender, Charlie, make me a dry Manhattan and put two olives in it. So I had my dry Manhattan, and then I had another. And I began to look around. There wasn't anybody else in the bar but this skinny little guy in a corduroy shirt sitting down at the other end of the bar drinking ginger ale and talking kind of to Charlie. So I got interested. You know how it is in the bar. And I took my drink and I walked up the end of the bar and sat down alongside the guy. He didn't pay any attention.
1: I don't see very well.
0: And I listened, and what they was talking about was radio. So I'm very interested in radio. Well, I got a set that Rudy made for me, and it's the finest set you ever saw. If there's anything I like, it's a good radio set. Well, in a minute, I discovered they weren't talking about radio sets. And they were talking about radio programs. Then I really do get interested. So I said to Charlie, give my friend a drink, meaning the guy in there.
1: I didn't want a drink. If I want a drink, I can buy it myself.
0: I didn't want a drink, so I just sat there and listened to him talk. Say, it was awfully interesting. All about people in radio, you know. People you hear singing and saying things and acting and all that and laughs about things that happen. They were especially interesting to me because I am such a radio fan, see? So I was listening with all my ears. But they don't pay any attention.
1: Who is this creep, Charlie?
0: So I can't stand it any longer, and I say to the fella in the corduroy shirt, I say, you in radio, mister?
2: You want another dry Manhattan, Tom?
0: Sure, Charlie. Only my name's not Tom, it's Basil. B-A-S-I-L, like Basil Rathbone in the movies. Sure, I'll have another dry Manhattan. You in radio, mister?
2: Yeah, he's in radio.
0: Leave the man answer the question, Charlie.
2: He don't like to talk.
0: He was talking to you.
2: I'm not a stranger.
0: Well, I'm not either. My name's Basil Gitlip, mister. Glad to meet you.
3: Thanks.
0: You're in radio, mister?
2: Yes. Here's your drink, Tom.
0: Basil, Charlie, not Tom.
1: Why do you call him Tom, Charlie? His name's Basil, he says.
2: Too hard to remember names at a bar. Everybody's either Tom or George to me.
1: How do you tell them apart?
2: All the good guys, George.
1: I see.
0: What do you do in radio, mister?
1: You're right, Tom.
0: Stories?
1: Yes. Charlie, give me another ginger ale, will you? With a little lemon peel this time.
2: It's a deal.
0: Well, what kind of stories?
2: Fantastic stories, I guess. I think I'll have a little ginger ale myself.
0: Like murder stories?
1: Sometimes. Charlie, what time is it?
2: Pretty near closing time.
1: That's what I figured.
0: Now, I sure like murder stories.
2: I'm getting tired.
1: So am I.
0: Could I ask you a personal question, mister?
2: They're off at Hialeah.
1: I've been expecting it. Sure.
0: I said, could I ask you a personal question, mister?
1: Well?
0: I was just wondering, where do you get your ideas?
1: I just think about it.
0: Do you?
2: Sometimes he gets ideas about people that talk to strangers in bars. Strangers that don't want to be talked to.
0: Do you?
1: Sometimes.
0: I could tell you some murder stories.
1: Could you?
0: Gee, I sure could.
2: He knows some murder stories.
0: Oh, but I could tell you true murder stories.
2: Look, Tom, for a nickel, he can buy a morning paper, and it's full of true murder stories. Want another dry Manhattan?
0: Sure. Not good true murder stories like I can tell.
1: Look, Basil, did you ever murder anybody?
0: Me? Not so much from Lou Charles.
1: Yeah, you. Did you ever murder anybody?
0: Sure.
2: Do you think the Dodgers have got a chance this year?
1: I like Casey Stengel. He looks like Gertrude Stein.
2: He knows more about baseball than she does.
0: I murdered a woman.
1: He's been in it longer.
0: I murdered a woman.
2: Congratulations.
0: Well, I did.
1: When?
0: Well, tonight.
1: That's so.
0: And last night. And the night before and last Thursday.
2: Keeps you busy, doesn't it?
1: You'll run out of women, Basil.
0: No, this is the same one. She won't stay dead.
2: Where is she?
0: Out in the lobby.
2: You mind if I go look and call a cop?
0: Make me another dry Manhattan before you go.
2: I'll make it when I come back.
1: Don't leave me alone here with the murderer, Charlie.
0: Oh, I won't hurt you, mister.
1: Thanks.
0: Hurry up, Charlie. I want another dry Manhattan.
2: I'll be right back.
0: Is he going out to look for her? Really?
1: I think he's going to look for Manuel.
0: Who's Manuel?
1: Manuel's the bouncer.
0: He won't find her.
1: Her? Manuel's the him.
0: No, I mean the woman I murdered.
1: Oh. Listen, Mac, you oughtn't to drink so many of those things.
0: These? Oh, they don't hurt me.
1: You keep on drinking them that way, and the first thing you know, they will murder somebody.
0: Oh, I do.
1: Do what?
0: Murder people.
1: Okay, have it your way. Find her, Charlie?
2: You kidding? There's nobody out there.
1: You didn't think you'd find anybody, did you?
2: No. You kidding?
0: Now, I could have told you that, but you didn't ask me. Can I have that dry Manhattan? No, please.
2: This will have to be the last one, Tom. I'm running out of olives.
0: Basil. Well, if you'd stop eating them yourself, there'd be enough left for me.
1: Company girls.
2: What?
1: You got another customer.
2: Yes, ma'am?
4: I'll have a beer, please.
0: Hello, Helen.
4: Hello, Basil.
2: One beer.
4: Thanks.
2: Well, like I was saying...
4: You got blood on your shoes.
2: Oh, sure.
4: Beer isn't very cold.
0: Stop squawking about the beer, Helen.
4: Hurts my throat.
0: Well, drink it.
2: Look, leave the lady alone, will you?
0: Me?
2: You.
4: I don't mind him.
0: This fellow here is the writer, Helen. He writes for the radio.
4: Pleased to meet you.
1: Good evening.
0: He writes stories about murder and things.
4: How nice.
1: Thanks.
4: Did you tell him about us, Basil?
0: Well, I was just starting to.
2: He doesn't want to hear.
1: I want another ginger ale.
4: Tell him about us, Basil.
0: She's the woman I murdered. Yeah, but she doesn't stay murdered.
4: Another beer, please.
2: Yes, ma'am.
1: Do you like being murdered, ma'am?
4: All right.
0: I was asking him where he got his ideas.
4: Where does he go?
0: Well, he just dreams them up, I guess. Don't you?
1: Sure.
4: You ever write a story about people on the moon?
0: He wouldn't know about people on the moon?
1: There aren't any people on the moon. Charlie, give me one more ginger ale for the road.
2: Okay.
4: I saw people on the moon. Aren't there, Basil?
0: Millions of them. Animals, too.
4: Sure. Why don't you write a story about people on the moon?
1: I don't know anything about people on the moon.
4: Basil does.
0: Sure.
4: tell him, Basil. I like to hear about people on the moon.
0: Well, they got two heads.
2: A piece?
0: Sure. Two heads apiece.
4: And they got four arms.
2: Four arms must be handy.
0: Yeah, they are. Four arms and two heads.
1: I'm going to bed.
4: No, stay and hear about the people on the moon.
1: Some other time.
0: No, have another ginger ale. No, I'll buy you a ginger ale.
1: I have to get up early in the morning.
0: No, I want to tell you about the people on the moon.
1: I don't want to hear about the people on the moon, Tom.
0: Well, I want to tell them about
4: it. No, leave him alone, Basil.
0: I won't do it. Listen, friend,
1: I'm not your friend.
0: I can give you a great story about people on the moon.
4: He doesn't want to hear about them, Basil.
0: You shut up. There's people on the moon, see? They got four arms and two heads. And they have all kinds of fun.
2: Lay off, Tom.
4: You can't talk to him when he's like this.
0: Didn't I tell you to shut up?
4: You leave him alone.
0: Shut up or I'll murder you again.
2: Now, listen. This is a nice, quiet bar. And nice, quiet people come in here.
0: Well, I'm quiet.
2: Now, you're going to be a lot quieter after the cops come and take you away.
4: You see, Basil, I told you.
0: I told you to shut up or I'll kill you.
2: That does it, Basil. Outside.
4: You're always starting things and getting thrown out.
0: Did you hear me?
1: Look, Basil, let's calm down, shall we?
0: No.
1: Some other time, you and I'll sit down. You can tell me all about the people on the moon and on Mars and everywhere, huh?
0: I don't know anything about the people on Mars. I don't even know if there are any people on Mars.
4: Come on, Basil, let's go home.
0: Listen, I told you...
4: I'm not afraid of you, you big bum.
0: You ain't,
4: huh? No, I'm not. If I tell what I know about you...
0: You won't lift yourself.
2: Outside, you...
0: What?
2: I said pay your check and get out of here. $2.68.
0: You think I ain't got the money, huh? Well, look at that.
4: Oh, Basil, don't throw your money around that way.
0: Listen, babe, I got just about enough for you.
2: You want me to throw you out of here?
4: Go on, throw him out.
0: Listen, I told you I've had about enough for you.
2: Look out, he's got a gun.
4: No.
0: I told you to shut up. Give me another dry Manhattan.
1: Tired.
2: Me too. I don't like coroners, juries, and courts and that stuff. You want another ginger ale?
1: If I was a drinking man, I'd have a double one. You hear anything? They found him yet?
2: No. He sure disappeared, didn't he?
1: They'll catch him.
2: Sure. He's nuts. He is. Quiet tonight.
1: Noisy enough last night.
2: I thought that fellow up at the coroner's jury was going to say we killed him.
1: Tough guy.
2: Well, she's dead all right this time.
1: What?
2: The girl. That Helen. Said she wouldn't stay dead.
1: He's another year in a fruitcake.
2: He sure disappeared.
1: Well, you'd disappear if you murdered somebody.
2: We were just coming around the bar.
1: Go on, you were under the bar.
2: Well, he was under the stool.
1: Sure.
2: And I looked up and he was gone.
1: They'll find him.
2: I hope so.
1: Kind of a nice looking girl.
2: I never did get paid for those beers.
1: He put some money on the bar.
2: Wasn't enough.
1: Too bad.
2: Yeah. Me too. Not used to murder.
0: Can I have a dry Manhattan, Charlie?
2: Where did you come from?
1: Don't you know the cops are looking for you?
0: Sure. Can I have a dry Manhattan, not too much removed?
2: Listen.
0: Make it a double. I'm thirsty.
2: Listen.
0: Well.
2: You.
0: Oh, hello there. I didn't recognize you. Mind if I sit down by you?
2: Thanks.
0: Hiya.
1: Me, huh?
0: I'm all right. How's the ideas tonight?
2: Listen, don't start that again.
0: I was starting to tell you about the people on the moon last night when we was interrupted. How about that double dry Manhattan, Charlie?
2: You're not going to get any double Manhattan here, Tom.
0: That's the last one. Why not?
2: I'm not going to get in any jam.
0: You won't get in any jam. I'll be out of here before the cops come, if they do come.
1: If they do come.
2: They'll drag you out of here feet first.
0: Nah, they won't.
1: Yeah, they will.
0: What for?
2: What for?
0: Oh, you mean Helen.
2: What else?
0: I don't worry about her.
1: Johnny.
2: Listen.
1: Johnny.
2: What?
1: Come here, man.
2: Yeah. What? Who? What about you?
1: I'll be all right.
2: I'm okay. Double Manhattan, did you say?
0: Dry Manhattan.
2: Okay.
0: Helen always makes me so mad.
1: You know her pretty well?
0: Well, I've murdered her 5 times now.
1: That's all?
0: Sure. That's fine, Charlie. Where are you going?
2: I have to see him.
0: Well, hurry back. I'll be needing another dry Manhattan.
2: Okay.
0: That's good. Yeah, sure is a puzzle to me where you get your ideas.
1: It is, huh?
0: Yeah, it sure is. How you think of these things every week, it's by me.
1: It's just like laying bricks.
0: I never lay bricks. Say, I sure wish you'd write a story about the moon.
1: About those people with four arms and two heads?
0: You remember that, didn't you?
1: Never. They don't.
0: They just drink.
1: Drink what?
0: Dry Manhattan.
1: I see. What else do they do?
0: You want to hear about them.
1: Sure.
0: Well, they know how to travel through space.
1: They do.
0: Sure. They come down to Earth all the time.
1: Many of them?
0: I bet you there's a... hundreds of people from the moon right here on Earth right now.
1: That's so. Charlie's sure taking a long time.
0: He sure is. I want another drink.
1: Dry Manhattan like the people on the moon drink.
0: Yeah, that's right.
5: Hey, Charlie!
1: Yeah.
5: Charlie!
0: Must be in a phone booth or something.
1: I guess so. Tell me more about these people on the moon. Four arms, you said.
0: Yeah. Four arms.
1: What do they do when they come down to Earth?
0: Murder people.
1: So?
0: Oh, sure. They think it's fun.
1: Good fun.
0: They come down here kind of on vacation to murder people.
1: Must be interesting.
0: It's very. You see, you can't murder people on the moon.
1: Why not?
0: Well, they don't die.
1: How long does it take to get here from the moon, do you suppose?
0: About 20 minutes.
1: Oh?
0: Sure. Tomorrow, the atomic energy. You put a little thing on one of your arms and you... twist a little button and you take a deep breath. And boom. Earth.
5: Hey, Charlie!
1: I guess he's busy.
0: Yeah. Yeah, and murder's fun, though. Especially when you don't get to do it much.
1: I suppose.
0: You think I'm crazy?
1: What?
0: I bet you think I'm crazy.
1: Oh, no.
0: I'm not. That Helen, she's a pain in the neck.
1: That why you murdered her?
0: That's why I always murder her.
1: Oh. Do you murder other people, too?
0: Why, have
5: haven't yet.
6: But I'm going to.
1: Have you got any customers picked out?
6: No. I've just been looking around.
1: I see.
6: Helen makes me so mad, though, sometimes. I have to murder her.
1: Are you sure murdered her last night?
6: I got mad.
1: Tell me some more about the moon people.
6: Well, the reason Helen won't stay dead, see, she's from the moon.
1: She is.
6: Sure.
1: She hasn't got four arms.
6: Sure she has. She keeps one pair covered up under her blouse.
1: What about two heads?
6: She's got another head. She pulls her head open.
1: She does.
6: Sure. Well, Charlie. Where have you been, Charlie? Hey, Charlie.
1: What are you talking about?
6: That's moon language, Charlie. It means I want another dry Manhattan.
1: Oh.
6: Hurry up. I gotta get out of here.
2: Get out of here?
6: Yeah.
2: Oh, no, Basil. Stick around. Well, the evening hasn't started yet.
6: Oh, I gotta get out of here. I got a date.
2: Oh, let her wait. Have a nice big drink. It's on the house.
6: Well, I gotta go. That looks good, Charlie. Fine. Oh, I got a date.
1: I'll buy you one, Basil.
6: Well,
1: sure, make him a double again, Charlie.
6: Well, thanks. I am hungry.
1: The cops will be here in 10 minutes. If we can hold on to him.
6: What'd you say?
2: I said stay another 10 minutes.
1: He was telling me all about the people on the moon, Charlie.
2: Very interesting, no doubt.
6: Oh, sure. They murder people.
2: How fascinating.
6: That's what he said. Well, thanks. Here's looking at you.
1: I'll have another ginger ale, Charlie.
2: Where do you put them all?
6: Well, thanks. I gotta go. I got a date.
2: Who you got a date with, Basil?
6: Helen?
2: You forgot something.
6: What?
2: You knocked her off here last night.
6: Oh, that was last night.
2: Right here. Remember?
6: I sure remember, but that was last night.
2: What's the time?
1: Only 8 minutes now.
2: Have another dry Manhattan, Basil.
6: Well, I really oughtn't to.
2: Go on.
4: Sure, go on, Basil.
6: Helen.
4: I thought you'd be here, Basil.
6: I was just leaving. Wasn't I, Charlie?
2: He was just having one for the road. Listen, where did you come from?
4: Up in the morgue.
2: But you're dead.
4: Yeah.
6: Have a beer, Helen.
4: Thanks. I love it.
2: But listen, Helen.
4: Hmm?
2: We saw you at the coroner's inquest.
4: Such a bore.
1: You're not dead?
4: Nuh-uh.
2: But we saw you.
1: You had a hole in your head.
4: Sure. See?
6: Hurry up and drink your beer, Helen. It'll be late.
4: I'm hurrying. Well, don't get impatient, Dad.
6: You want me to kill you again?
4: No, stop.
6: Well, I will if you don't hurry up.
1: 2 minutes, Charlie.
2: Oh, boy.
1: Who was that gal?
2: I think it's the same one.
1: Well, it can't be.
6: Sure it is. Ain't you, Helen?
4: Ain't I what?
6: You.
4: Sure, me.
2: But how? How?
6: She's from the moon, Charlie. She can't die.
2: Is that so?
1: You know what I think, Basil?
6: What?
1: I got an idea.
6: I know. The cops are coming. But we'll be gone before they get here.
1: That isn't what I'm thinking.
6: And what's that?
1: Why, I've got an idea Helen really is from the moon.
2: Are you nutty, too?
1: No, I'm not nutty. I just got an idea.
4: What?
1: Why, I've got an idea that you're from the moon, too, Basil.
6: I just walked over to this fellow and
0: shirt, and I picked up my drink with one hand. Then I stuck out another and shook hands with him. And I put another hand on his shoulder, and with the other hand, I poked him in the ribs. Why, I said, where do you get your ideas? And look what he did to me. He smacked me with a ginger ale bottle. And if I didn't have had two heads, he might have knocked me cold.
7: I came across Mr. Kipling in a meadow by the church. If I've painted that spire once, he said, I've painted it a dozen times. He offered me an apple pie. An artist needs inspiration, he explained. Golden shortcrust pastry, delicious apple filling, and just the right amount of sugar sprinkled on top. But then, when it comes to the little details, Mr. Kipling does have an exceedingly good eye.
8: I hope you're not hungry, dear Henry, I've just burnt the roast and I've ruined the spuds.
9: 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After I've been working...
8: Henry, I've got me secret supplies.
9: You don't mean...
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9: Yum, yum.

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1: Feeling zero.

0: Speed and Clint give up hope of ever seeing Smiley again and fly to Mazagan, Morocco to meet the secret police operator who is to replace him, Carlos Del Valle. They are to meet in the famous Spinney's Garden, and the boys go there shortly after landing their big plane, conscious of the eyes of a large crowd of Arabs drawn to the landing field by the drone of the plane. Just as they are about to enter the garden, Speed notices that they're being followed by one of the Arabs, and as he draws closer, sees that the man is carrying a knife. After all the narrow escapes they have undergone since leaving New York and arriving in Africa, Speed and Clint take no chances, but hurry on into the garden, close the gate, and now with drawn guns are awaiting a possible attack from the Arabs near their plane.
1: Gosh, Clint, no matter where we land, somebody comes after us. Seems like everybody in Africa has got it in for us.
2: Oh, yes, things are happening so fast I can't keep up with them. Keep your eye on that gate, Speed. We'll see what that Arab is going to do next.
1: The radio was coming. He should have been through it by now.
2: He knew we saw him. Probably figures we're armed and is waiting for us to get tired of watching for him.
1: Not a chance. After seeing that knife, I'll never get tired of watching for that fella.
2: Look, there's a hand on the gate.
1: It's him, Clint. Look, he sees us.
2: Hold your fire. After all, there's a bare chance he may be harmless.
3: Kind sirs, for the love of Allah,
1: He's coming in, Clint.
2: Wait a minute.
1: What?
2: Step back this way, Speed.
1: But why?
2: I want to make sure that no one in that crowd outside the garden sees us and this beggar.
3: By the beard of the prophet, you infidels are a fearsome lot. Like the fish of the sea, you flee before me, a poor beggar. Do you think of me an octopus?
1: Octopus? Clint, what is he...
2: Wait a minute, Speed. I think I've met our beggar before.
1: You have?
2: Yes, and he's not a beggar at all. But Carlos Del Valle. Come out from behind that cloak you're wearing, Carlos. To say nothing of the beard.
4: So, Clint, it took you a long time to recognize me, no?
2: No, I knew you when I got a good look at your eyes. But I wanted to make doubly sure. We've had so much trouble since we left New York that I'm taking no chances.
4: You have had trouble. Amigo, since I have come to Mazagan, I have been in water that is very hot. Someone must know that I am to join you at the Atlantean investigation.
1: Clint, is this really Carlos?
2: Yes, Steve. The famous Carlos Del Valle, second to none.
4: See, that is me. And you are Speed, second to none.
1: I guess so. But I didn't know there could be more than one second.
4: These kids is all right, Clint. He concentrates on facts. That is necessary in our work.
2: Yeah, I'll say so. But where is there a more private place to talk, Carlos? Even the walls of Spinney's garden may have ears.
4: No, the Arabs honor this place above all others in Mazagan. We are safe enough, but perhaps we'll be more comfortable in that rose-covered garden house over there. Shall we go?
2: Yes.
1: Gosh.
4: What is wrong, Steve? You look surprised.
1: I am, Mr. Del Valle. This garden doesn't look like anything like an African garden ought to look, at least to what I've seen of Africa.
4: Of course not. It is an English garden, Speed. Typical. Spinny sort of that. He loved his country so well that when circumstances brought him to Africa, he built a bit of England here in Mazagan.
1: He made good in Africa, didn't he? Clint was telling me about him.
4: Very good. His memory is honored and greatly beloved. But, you know,

0: lightning speed?
1: No, what?
0: I want you to call me Carlos, not Mr. Valle.
1: Oh, swell.
0: Now we are all good friends. And here's the summer house. Let's go in and sit down. That is better. Now, Clint, what is this all about? One day I receive a cord cable from Chief Riley telling me to meet you here in Mazican to replace Smiley Preston on the Atlantean investigation. That is all I know.
2: Yes, they did away with Smiley in Casablanca.
0: Ah, too bad. And who are they?
1: Didn't the chief tell you?
0: His cable was brief.
2: It's the Octopus gang, Carlos. And the Octopus himself.
0: Again? Madre de Dios. Is he the lives of a cat? When I mentioned the Octopus in my greeting, I had no idea he was in back of all these trouble.
1: He is, all right. We heard his voice in the Whispering Cave in Madeira.
0: Whispering Cave?
2: Well, I'll tell you as we go along, Carlos. We better forget past history just now and get down to future moves. I have with me all the data we've been able to scare up about this Atlantean syndicate. When we started, it was supposedly a quiet investigation because we weren't sure as to whether it was a swindle or not. But now that we know the Octopus and his criminal and organization is in back of it, of course we'll have to clean it up.
0: It is amazing, Clint. Why, this Atlantean syndicate... It is the biggest nose in Africa. The most wealthy men in the world are its chief stockholders.
2: Its only stockholders, Carlos. They've been putting up hundreds of thousands of dollars in the hope of fabulous returns. Naturally, with the Octopus gang behind the idea, they'll get nothing in return.
1: Might disappear like Mr. Buchanan.
0: What is this?
2: Buchanan, one of the chief stockholders, came to Africa to do a little investigating on his own. He was last seen in Central Africa. He hasn't been heard of since. But among his effects was a slip of paper bearing the mark of the Octopus.
0: Central Africa? There is little chance of ever seeing Senor Buchanan again.
2: Well, that's one detail of our job, to try to find him. He'll know plenty.
0: Assuredly. All the more reason why you would never find him.
2: We've got to try anyhow. You know Central Africa well, don't you?
0: Too well. The less I see of it, the happier I am.
2: And I'm afraid you're going to be very unhappy for a while. The trail seems to lead right into the heart of the country.
0: Stop, bueno. I have been in Morocco long enough to be as much of a fatalist as the Moors. What is to be shall be.
1: Yes, that does save you a lot of worry.
0: See, but sometimes we must help fate a little, no?
2: Right. And now, I think we'd better visit the officials here before they get to wondering just what we're doing. I'll get that data too, Carlos, and I'd like to go over maps of the country we're going into with you.
0: Then I suggest we meet at my room, say, in 3 hours, Glenn. It will be dark then. And we'll give you and Speed enough time to report to the Mazican officials. Take care of your plans and disguise yourself.
1: Disguise ourselves? As what?
0: As Arabs, Speed. I live in the native section of the city for my life. I have told you I have escaped death by inches since coming here, so I have taken to the robes and rooms of the Arabs. For safety's sake, I advise you to do the same. I will send the clothes to you.
2: Where are we staying?
0: I have arranged for your rooms for you at the Hotel Saint Sebastian. It is French and safe, and they will ask no questions. They see you enter as Americanos and leave as Arabs. Many of the French police live there. The management is used to such things.
2: Good. And where are you staying?
0: Here is the address.
1: Gosh, the last time we got an address on a piece of paper turned out to be an Octopus hideout.
0: Don't worry, Speed. If the Octopus was hiding out at this address, I would not live there, I assure you. Well, now I go. Better that I go alone. There may be a spy in that crowd around your plane.
2: Yes. We'll wait a few minutes and then we'll continue on about our business. We'll see you in 3 hours.
0: In the meantime, go to the Saint Sebastian. Your disguise will come there.
1: Can we eat there, too?
0: See, and good food.
1: Boy, that's all I want to know. I'm starved. And it looks like we're going to need all the food we can get. The way we're hopping around, I never know where my next meal is coming from.
3: Any word from Mazagan yet, Zabul?
4: None, Octopus Master.
3: The fools. Why do they not let me know what is happening? They know that time is important.
4: Perhaps Barlow and Speed Gibson did not go to Mazagan after all.
3: They must have, from what the Casablanca operator told me over the shortwave. But why? Why should they stay on the coast when their investigation would naturally take them inland, either into the Sahara or the Belgian Congo, where Buchanan was last seen?
4: There is a signal from the radio room. A message must have just come in.
3: Quick, go and get it. Bring it here immediately.
4: Yes, Master, immediately.
3: Here I must sit, crippled, chained to a wheelchair the rest of my life, while Clint Barlow walks over the face of the earth, destroying my plans. It's maddening, maddening. But Barlow hasn't my brain. No, I'll beat him. It's his fault that I am crippled. That jump from his plane, he tried to destroy me.
5: but he couldn't destroy my brain. And with that weapon, I will beat him yet.
4: Barlow and the boy are in Mazagan, Master. They went directly to Spinney's garden, and Arabego followed them there. Sometime later, he come out alone. Still later, the secret police.
5: An Arab beggar? My operator could hear nothing of what was said in the garden?
4: Nothing, Master.
5: This beggar, where does he come from? Does he live in Mazagan?
4: In the native quarter. Our operator followed him there.
5: Good. Good.
4: Mazagan is awaiting further orders, Master.
5: I was thinking, Zabul. Thus far, I have attempted active means of stopping the secret police from poking their noses into my African business. Now I shall use the Moorish method. Waiting.
4: Waiting? When they are on the very threshold of our headquarters, they may stumble into it.
5: I shall not wait that long. This Arab beggar you speak of, Zabul, I do not think he is a beggar at all, but perhaps another member of the secret police.
4: To replace Preston.
5: Exactly. Barlow does not know Africa very well. There is always one member of the band who thoroughly knows the country in which they are working. Preston knew it, but now he can help them no more. Who else could it be? I have it. Carlos Del Valle.
4: Del Valle? He is next to Barlow in cleverness.
5: Yes, Sabul. The very man they would choose. And he was already in Africa. He is the beggar. And we know now where he is staying in Mazagan.
6: Good.
5: Very good.
4: What do you plan, Master?
5: Tell the Mazagan operator to gather the others of our band and go to the beggar's address. Sooner or later, Barlow and the boy will go there to discuss future plans. I know. That is their way.
4: Then our men are to close in?
5: This beggar's address. It is in the native quarter?
4: Yes, Master.
5: There will be no trouble from the French police, then. They probably do not even know that the secret police have arrived.
4: Very true.
5: And if they should suddenly disappear from Mazagan, it would be regrettable, sad, but inexplicable.
4: There would be no danger of discovery?
5: Did they ever find Smiley Preston?
4: No, never.
5: Then, what Casablanca was to Preston, Mazagan shall be to Barlow and Speed Gibson.

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6: My name, Arch Obler. Tonight, another exciting Lights Out story for all of you who like to thrill and chill to tales of the unusual. 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But first, Frank Martin for just a few seconds.
4: Huh? Everybody.
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8: Good morning, Mr. Roberts.
9: Good morning, Jim.
8: Kind of late today, aren't you, Mr. Roberts?
9: First time in 40 years. Can't understand what happened to my alarm clock.
8: Well, maybe it wore out.
9: Worn out? Maybe that's right. Just worn out.
8: Now, hold up a minute, will you, Mr. Roberts? I want to talk to you.
9: I'm late, Carter, but what can I...
8: It's about that money, Mr. Roberts. I was wondering if you'd wait to save...
9: Of course, my boy, of course. How is she?
8: Oh, doing fine. Mr. Roberts, I want you to know how much Jean and I appreciate
9: you. All right, all right. We're all human beings together, aren't we?
8: Some folks are.
9: I'm late. Got to hurry. See you later.
8: Thanks again, Mr. Roberts.
9: Oh, ho, ho.
10: Sam Roberts.
9: Yes, Harry.
10: Have you heard the news?
9: No, it was so late, didn't even look at the paper.
10: Why, it's only 2 minutes after.
9: 2 minutes after is 2 minutes late, Harry.
10: Sam Roberts, you're the... Oh, well. Listen, have you heard about Bridge? He's here.
9: Eh?
10: Bridge. Mr. Bridge, the new publisher.
9: Oh, him. Well, that's nice. He's taking things over.
10: Sam, you're not in the least bit interested in the fact that there's a new man on top, are you?
9: Well, I've been here so long, and many have come and gone.
10: But aren't you afraid of...
9: Well, finish it, Harry. Afraid of what?
10: Oh, forget it. That column of yours is all that matters, huh, Sam?
9: Well, I've been doing it quite a number of years. You know, just this morning, I was thinking... Thinking how fortunate a man I am. For 40 years, things have happened. Wars, peace conferences, depressions, and prosperity. And in all that
8: Mr.
9: time,
8: Roberts,
9: I...
8: Mr. Roberts.
10: Someone paging you, Sam.
9: Hey?
8: Mr. Roberts, you want it upstairs, right away.
9: Upstairs, Jim? Me?
8: He said come up right away. New boss, Mr. Bridge.
9: Mr. Bridge?
8: Yeah, right away. He's the boss.
10: That's not so good, Sam.
9: What did you say?
10: Oh, nothing. Nothing at all. You'd better get up there.
9: Sure. Too bad I was late today. Maybe he's been waiting for me.
10: Take the side step, Sam. Get up there faster.
9: Yeah, that's right. Thanks, Harry. Thanks.
10: Good luck, Sam.
9: Luck? Why should I need luck? funny about that alarm clock.
7: Yes?
9: I've never seen... Oh, you're new here, aren't you, Miss?
7: I'm Miss Ronson, Mr. Bridges' new secretary. What is it, please?
9: I'm Sam Roberts, column on the editorial page.
7: Oh, yes. Mr. Bridges was expecting you. If you'll wait a moment.
9: Yes.
1: Yes?
7: Mr. Roberts is here, Mr. Bridges.
1: All right, send him in a hurry.
7: Yes, sir. Very well. You can go in now.
9: Yes, so I heard.
1: All right, Roberts, come in.
9: Yes, sir.
1: Well, come in.
9: Yes, sir.
1: Sit there.
9: I'm pleased to meet you, Mr. Bridges.
1: Sit down.
9: Thank you. You know, Mr. Bridges, I think you're going to like publishing the Daily Express. What I mean to say is, on this paper, you'll find a group of men who work together, who actually think that the newspaper is part of their lives, who actually...
1: Just a moment, Mr. Roberts. I'm a busy man.
9: I couldn't understand that.
1: I didn't ask you up here to hear about the esprit de corps of this organization. It's been my personal experience that the average man does what he's paid for. No more, no less.
9: Oh, now don't say that, Mr. Bridges. Now, you take Charlie down at number one linotype. Why, there's a man...
1: Mr.
9: Who...
1: Roberts.
9: I'm sorry. I know you're busy, but I thought maybe you'd like to know something.
1: I've seen the balance sheet. I know all I want to know about this publication. The Daily Express earned 23% less in the 6 months of this fiscal year than it did in a similar period in any year in its history.
9: Well, I don't know much about that. But after all, things haven't been going too well anyplace. You can't blame the men.
1: The men of an organization make money. The men of an organization lose money. And I assure you, Mr. Roberts, that during the next 6 months, this newspaper will make money.
9: Well, that's fine. I'm sure for...
1: Will you keep quiet?
9: That's what you want.
1: Mr. Roberts, there comes a time in every man's life when he ceases to be an asset to the organization which hires him. Might as well be frank and tell you that that time has come in your career.
9: What did you say, Mr. Bridges?
1: In plain English, what I said was that you're getting just a little too old for this organization.
9: Old?
1: In other words, I'm giving you 2 weeks' notice. Sorry, Mr. Roberts, but that's the way things are. Good day, sir.
9: You mean fired?
1: The cashier will have your check. Good day.
9: But my column...
1: I'm a busy man, Mr. Roberts.
9: But my column...
1: I'm replacing that tomorrow with a syndicated column. Big name Broadway stuff. That's what the public wants.
9: Mr. Bridges, you don't understand. Thousands of people, they write me. For 40 years, I've been...
1: If you've been doing it for 40 years, that's long enough. Good day, Mr. Roberts.
9: Mr. Bridges, listen. Where should I go? Ever since I was 16, this is my work. I don't know...
1: Must I have you shown up, Mr. Roberts?
9: No. I don't want to anger you, but my column... 40 years, I tell you.
1: Will you?
9: It isn't the money. I'll work for nothing.
1: If you...
9: Yes, I'll work for nothing.
1: Now, look here, Roberts.
9: You hear me, Mr. Bridges? For nothing. Just let me be here.
1: Get out of here.
9: No. Listen to me. Just a minute more.
1: I have no time. Get out.
9: But my 40 years here, since I was a boy...
1: You've been paid for every day.
9: Then I don't want any more pay. Just let me stay. My work. A man can't live without his work.
1: Get out. Miss Ronson.
9: No. I'll go. But before I go, just another word.
1: Well?
9: Who wants me to go? The managing editor or you?
1: Certainly it's my doing. It's my money invested in the paper. It's my right to choose my employee.
9: Let me stay.
1: Oh, what are you going to do? Start playing hearts and flowers?
9: Please.
1: Once and for all, get out of here. This is a business institution. You've been paid for services rendered. Now get out of here and stop acting like a fool.
9: All right, Mr. Bridges. All right.
1: Go ahead with the rest of them. Get them up here one at a time.
11: Yes, Mr. Bridges.
1: Every man in the organization over 50, understand?
11: Yes, Mr. Bridges. Do you want me to include...
1: What? Miss Ronson. Miss Ronson, what's the matter? Answer me. Crazy little fool screaming like that. Answer me. All right, I'll come out there and see what's the matter. Look here, Miss Ronson. Didn't you hear me? What was the idea of... Miss Ronson, what's the matter with you?
12: The window. Lord.
1: Window? What about the window?
12: That old man, Mr. Roberts.
1: Well?
12: He just jumped out.
4: Ladies and gentlemen, a man is dead. And before this death leads to the other terrors that lie ahead in this strange story, suppose we pause for a moment, relax, and take time out for a deep breath in the midst of our lights-out story. Let's take time to eavesdrop on two young girls, One of them is very unhappy. Lights out. The publisher and his chauffeur are driving along a country road.
1: Jenkins?
13: Yes, sir.
1: Why are you taking this road?
13: Well, I don't quite know.
1: What do you mean you don't know? What are you talking about?
13: Well, I mean it's a shortcut here.
1: No, why didn't you say so in the first place?
13: Sorry, sir.
1: Jenkins?
13: Yes, sir.
1: How soon do you think we'll get to Hartville?
13: About midnight, sir.
1: Well, that wife of mine, she thinks of the blamedest time, Mr. Jenkins. Jenkins, what are we slowing up for?
13: I don't know, sir. The engine...
1: Well, of all the infernal times and places... Jenkins, what's the idea?
13: It ain't my idea stopping, sir. It's the engine.
1: This is no time for cleverness. You car like this stalling, I never heard of such a thing. Get it started quickly.
13: Yes, sir.
1: Well...
13: Something's wrong.
1: Now, that's brilliant. Get out, you fool, and fix it.
13: Okay.
1: What's that?
13: I said yes, sir.
1: Oh, the rattle brain. Well, what are you doing out there?
13: Trying to find the trouble.
1: Well, don't try. Find it. Oh, I better go out and see myself what... Well, have you located the trouble?
13: No, sir.
1: What do you mean, no, sir? Do you know your business or don't you?
13: Don't seem to be getting any sparks. The distributors don't...
1: And why doesn't the engine go? What do I pay you for? To stand around lonely roads in the middle of the night holding guessing games?
13: Doing my best.
1: Don't you talk back to me. If this car started, you incompetent, good for nothing, or you're fired. You understand me?
13: Yeah. Okay.
1: Jenkins, where are you going? Jenkins!
13: Yeah, I was fired. It's just...
1: Come back here at once.
13: Yeah, I'll come back. Long enough to tell you that if I could take about 20 years off you, I'd change your face plenty before walking out on you.
1: Well, how dare you?
13: You shove everybody else around. But you shoved me around for the last time. I'm walking out on you, sourpuss. I'm walking out right now.
1: You can't leave me here in the middle of nowhere.
13: Can't I? Well, I'm doing it.
1: Now, Jenkins, you...
13: So long, dictator. Have a nice walk.
1: Jenkins, don't be a fool. Come back here. Jenkins, get this car started. Jenkins! Oh, all right. If you haven't heard the last of this, I'll fix you, you hoodlum. Leaving me like this, you'll regret it, Jenkins. Blasted dark. Thinks I'll walk my feet off, huh? Oh, no, I won't. Get in the car. Sit here until someone comes along. Infernal hoodlum.
9: I beg your pardon.
1: But
9: could I be of assistance?
1: Where?
9: I was walking alone. I saw you were stalled here.
1: Oh. Oh. Well, that's fine. Yes, you can help me. I'll pay you well, too.
9: Will you?
1: Certainly. You know about cars?
9: I will drive.
1: Well, that's fine, but you'll have to get it started first. Something about the ignition. I don't know much about machinery, do you?
9: If you will let me sit behind the steering wheel.
1: Certainly, but fix the engine
9: if
1: first.
9: If you will let me sit behind the steering wheel.
1: I tell you, the engine... Oh, all right. You'll see for yourself, the starter doesn't do any good. But... Start.
9: Yes.
1: Infernal Jenkins, he stalled me here deliberately.
9: We will go.
1: He'll regret this night, believe you me. Nothing wrong with the car at all, was there?
9: It runs well.
1: Say, what's the idea of turning down this road? This isn't the way to...
9: A short way.
1: Huh?
9: A much shorter way.
1: You mean to Hartville?
9: I assure you, a much shorter way.
1: Oh, fine. Pretty clever fella. Say, how would you like working as my chauffeur? I pay well, treat my help well. But did you hear me? I said, how would you like the job working for me? I'll start you out at... So why do you keep your head turned? What? I turn the headlights off. Stop the car. The headlights are off. Stop the car. You can't drive in the dark.
9: I know the road well.
1: This is no dim-out area. Someone might run into us. Stop the car.
9: There is no time to wait.
1: Yes, I'll grant you I'm in a hurry, but if you think I'm going to jeopardize my life driving in the dark like this, you're crazy. Stop the car. Stop it. Well, it's more like it. No use jeopardizing my life. Well, come on, get out. You can fix the light.
9: Yes.
1: Everything happening at once. Blasted automobile. Well, why stand there? You going to fix the light?
9: There will be light enough soon.
1: Huh? What are you talking about?
9: The moon.
1: The moon?
9: In a moment. The moonlight.
1: Moonlight? Who cares about moonlight? Fix the light and... What?
9: You see.
1: Cemetery. The cemetery.
9: We went where the road led...
1: What's the meaning of this?
9: Come.
1: Come where? What are you up to? Why did you bring me to this infernal graveyard?
9: Follow me.
1: Follow you?
13: Where, among the tombstones?
9: This way.
13: Are you crazy? Get me out of here quickly.
9: You will follow me.
13: What are you up to? Your face, I have seen you before, this blasted half-life. I do know you, don't I?
9: Ask you once more, come with me.
13: No violence. My money, it's in my inside pocket. Let me go, but no violence.
9: With me.
13: No, don't touch me, don't touch me. I can't stand pain. I'll go with you, I'll go.
9: This way.
13: If you think there's any profit in kidnapping me, let me tell you, you're mistaken. Here, take my wallet and show me the way out of here, and we'll forget about the whole thing.
9: This way.
13: No, don't make me walk too fast. I'm not used to walking. It isn't good for me to walk so fast. Now, listen, man, you've got to tell me. Where are you taking me? Where is there to go in the cemetery? I don't like it, I tell you, I don't. If this is your idea of a joke, I tell you, I don't like it. The tombstone shining so white, the like hands stuck up out of the ground. No, I won't go any further. I don't care what you do. I won't go any... The moonlight's gone. Fellow, where are you? It's gotten so dark. Don't leave me here. There's infernal graves and tombstones. Answer me, where are you? Why? I'm my way up myself. So infernally dark, I can't see an inch in front of me. Doorknob. A door here. What? Yeah. But how? What steps going down? I wonder what...
14: Door! Let me out!
9: I'm here.
13: Huh? What? Oh. I heard you. Are you down there?
9: I am here.
13: Tell me, is that the way out?
9: The way out.
13: Oh. Wait for me. It's so infernally dark. Just get me out of here. Get me back in my car. Any place but out of this infernal cemetery. I'll pay you well, anything you want. Oh. There you are. What is this place? Where am I? Well, don't stand there in the shadows. Talk up. Where am I?
9: Look about you.
13: Infernal candlelight. What can I see? You said this was the way out. Well, lead the way.
9: Take up the candle.
13: All right.
9: Look at the wall alongside of you. Hold the candle high.
13: What is this place?
9: You see...
13: Coffins.
9: The mausoleum of the family of Fritz. Your family.
13: No.
9: Look closely. The brass plate on that one.
13: Jeremiah Bridge. Born 1802, died 1858. My grandfather.
9: You never were here before, were you?
13: Huh? Oh, no, of course not. I can't stand funerals and such things. Why am I here now?
9: They lived their years. The men of the family called Bridge. They lived their years like robber barons.
13: Hmm?
9: And then they die, and here in darkness rots their bones.
13: What are you talking about? Who are you? Why did you bring me here?
9: I tried to rest, yet found no rest as long as you were living.
13: Who are you?
9: As long as you were living.
13: Answer me, who are you? Take your arm away from your face and let me see. Roberts.
9: Yes. I tried to rest, but the thought of all the men, my friends, whose hearts you'd break as you broke mine, that thought kept tearing at the dead bones of me until I thrust up out of the grave and came back for
13: Robert,
9: you.
13: Robert, your face.
9: My coffin was a poor one. Worms and maggots worked quickly.
13: No.
9: The dead are dead, they told me.
13: Stay back.
9: The dead can't walk, they told me.
13: No closer.
9: The dead can't talk, they told me.
13: Stay back.
9: And yet I walk, I talk.
13: Back.
9: When you took away my work, you took away my life.
13: Back.
9: All the years I lived, I was what they call a good man. Asking so little. A place to sleep. My work to do.
13: No, stop. I can't bear to look at you.
9: When you took my work and with it my life, my goodness and kindness went too. In the grave, I learned the will to kill.
10: No, no, not me.
9: You hear me? Kill. And you, the one to be killed.
10: No, no, no, not me, not me, not me. You can't kill me.
9: Here is the place where all of your breed lie rotting. No. This is the place for you.
10: No, stay back. I can't go any further than the wall.
9: There's hate in me now. No. Hate that please wants to tear the eyes that saw only profit from your head.
10: Oh, please, no, I beg of
9: you. Hate that wants to rip that fascia
10: beautiful
9: tongue from
10: please
9: off your head.
10: Please, not me.
9: Hate that wants to rip the skin from off your flesh.
10: No, stop. Dead can't kill the living.
9: Hate can kill in life or death.
10: No, I'll get away from you. I will. I will. Dark again. Roberts, Roberts, where are you? I can't see. Then where? Gone. Hide. I'll hide till morning. What? Box. Coffin. Empty coffin on the floor. Yes, hide in it.
13: Climb in.
10: Put the lid down. Never get me in here. Ghost can't move material things. Never get me. Wait until morning. Get away then. Never happened anyway. Hallucination. Man jumped out of the window. How could he live again? Air. I think air's getting bad. Open the lid and see if he's gone. Can't fudge it. He's sitting on it. Robert's holding it tight. Get off. Get off. The air, I'll suffocate. Get off. Robert, get off.
13: Say, Miss Ransom.
7: Yes?
13: Where's Mr. Bridge? Something's come up about the Grosvenor contract. Said he'd have the paper signed.
7: Just a minute. Mr. Bridge hasn't come in yet this morning.
13: Morning? Well, it's almost noon.
7: I know it is, but he isn't here. Had about a dozen appointments, but he just isn't here.
13: Perhaps he left it on his desk.
7: You'd better not disturb his paper.
13: Oh, I won't, I won't. Miss Ransom, come here, quick.
7: What is it? What's the matter?
13: Look, the proof sheet for tonight's paper. Where did it come from?
7: Why, I don't know. It wasn't there when I came in this morning.
13: Look at it. Look at it.
7: All right. All right. Scoop. J. Rogers Bridge, publisher of the Daily Express, committed suicide last night in his family mausoleum in the Rosewood Cemetery. Oh, no.
13: And look. Look at the signature. Signed, Roberts.
7: Roberts. Oh, but he's the old man who jumped out of the window.
13: Wait. Look. Message. Printed on... Oh, no.
7: Printed on what? Tell me.
13: On a piece of human...

0: Oh. Well, Mr. Obler, I've often heard that a good newspaper man has supernatural powers, but I never expected to meet one who would return from the grave to make his last deadline. Oh, by the way, that brings up something I've been meaning to ask you.
1: What's that, Frank?
0: Do you think that under some circumstances a person might return from the dead?
1: Frank, I do have an idea about that. But I'm going to suggest that we put it with the unfinished business to be taken up in the near future. Because after you say a word, I've got something very important I'd like to say to our listeners.
0: Ironize. And look for the big letters IY on the package and on each tablet. Now, Arch Obler with a serious message for every American.
1: Ladies and gentlemen, a few weeks ago on another network, I started a game. Perhaps you heard about it. It's called They're Here for Me. It's a very simple game. You sit where you are and you think, the Japs, the Nazis, they're here for me. Not for someone in the newspaper or someone in a town halfway across the world or someone I don't even know in this neighborhood or even for my neighbor next door, but for me. For me. Yeah, a smirking little Jap is standing at the door. He's there for you, not in the headlines, not just in an idea, but actually there for you. It can't happen, you know. 3 million dead in Europe attest to that fact. Now, even if the words such as duty to one's fellow man and patriotism and a better world to come and all that sort of thing may not mean much to you, out of self-interest, these words should. They're here for me. Think about that Jap or that Nazi waiting for you. And then remember that every war saving stamp and every war bond that you buy is a bullet or a bomb or a tank or an airplane between you personally and the horror of a Jap Nazi world. Every bond that you buy, another bullet or another bomb or another tank or another airplane between you personally and the horror of a Jap Nazi world. Tell your employer to start taking that 10% out of your pay, starting right now.
0: Lights Out will come to you again next Tuesday at this same time. Be sure to listen to Arch Obler's chilling story of Knock at the Door. And if you need more vitamin B and iron, be sure to try Ironized Yeast, the one and only Ironized Yeast, with the big letters IY on the package and on each tablet.
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3: Out of the past, phantoms of a world gone by speak again their immortal tale, The Man Without a Country.
4: Philip Nolan, officer in the pay of the United States Army. I have so many memories of Philip Nolan. I think I was the only friend he ever had. I think I was the only man who really knew him during his whole incredible lifetime. I knew what he suffered when his boy's dream turned into a living nightmare. And it all started so innocently. Philip Nolan was 20 years old or so, and he'd conceived a bad case of hero worship for Aaron Burr. Burr. Philip and I were stationed together at camp. We were in the Legion of the West. And it was then, in the year 1805, that we had become close friends. I remember one particular evening that Philip and I were strolling down the barracks together. Philip was excited.
5: Hail and magic. Burr will be here at this camp tonight, and I've permission to see him. That's a man for you, Hale, a real man. You know what they say about him? He's going to break away from the United States. And he's got an army behind him, an empire before him. Conquer Mexico. You know what? I'd enlist behind Aaron Burr and follow him straight to hell if it were necessary. I wonder if I could enlist with him. I'll ask him tonight. That's what I'll do. Tonight.
4: That was a great day for poor Nolan. As soon as Burr arrived, he sent for Nolan. Nolan responded immediately, and he ran from barracks all the way to the great man's room. He knocked on the door, and in a frenzy of impatience, waited. He didn't know it then, but he was waiting for a living death. A living death.
6: Mr. Nolan. Well, sir, it's been a long time since I've seen you.
5: Mr. Burr, I've written you repeatedly. Time and time again. I thought when you didn't answer, you'd forgotten me.
6: Forgotten you? Indeed, no. Come in, boy. No, I haven't forgotten you. Nolan, I need you. I've some great plans for you.
5: For me, Mr. Burr? Plans for me?
6: Yes, indeed.
5: Sir, is it true what they say?
6: Well, Nolan, that depends on what they say. You can tell me that.
5: You're starting a new army? You're out for empire to set yourself up over Mexico and...
6: So they've gathered that much, have they? Well, Nolan, don't spread that rumor around. But between you and me...
5: You and me? Oh, Mr. Burr, I... Sir...
6: Nolan, you're a good man. How'd you like to take me out in your skiff and show me the canebrake? Or a cottonwood tree. I've always been interested in the terrain in these parts.
5: Interested? Or is this terrain part of your plan too, Mr. Burr?
6: Well, we'll talk about that in your skiff. Time enough out there, Nolan.
4: Yes, there was time enough to talk about a lot of things in the skiff. By the time that sail was over, poor Nolan was enlisted in Aaron Burr's scheme, body and soul. What that scheme was, I never knew, nor does anybody else. But that's not important now. It fell through, and every man of that group was arrested. Nolan was tried for treason. The big fellows, the ringleaders, escaped, but not Nolan. Nolan was taken before a military court. Old Colonel Morgan was presiding. Hours had passed, and the evidence against Nolan was piling up. His own commanding officer was saying...
7: Nolan... Do you deny that you are a traitor to the United States?
8: Mr. Nolan, can you deny that you agreed to march anywhere at any time? under the command of the traitorous Aaron Burr, even if he had commanded you to march against your own country, to march against the United States.
7: No, I don't deny it.
9: Mr. Nolan, as presiding judge, I want to ask one question before the gentlemen of this court will judge you. Have you anything to say in defense of yourself? Can you prove that you have always been faithful to the United States of America?
7: Damn the United States! I wish I may never hear of the United States again!
4: Yes, Nolan said, damn the United States. He had no way of realizing the consequences. I'm not trying to justify Nolan. I'm just saying that the United States wasn't a reality to him. The only thing he cared about was Burr, Aaron Burr. So he said, damn the United States. Old Colonel Morgan called the court into his private chamber and returned in 15 minutes with a face white as a sheet. He just stood and stared at Nolan. And then, with his voice quaking,
9: Philip Nolan, hear the sentence. The court has decided, subject to the approval of the President, Mr. Jefferson, that you never hear the name of the United States again. Mr. Marshal, take the prisoner to New Orleans in an armed boat and deliver him to Captain Shaw of the Nautilus. See that no one mentions the name of the United States to the prisoner. Make my respects to Captain Shaw and request him to carry out my orders. He will receive written orders from Washington to explain this in detail. The court is adjourned.
7: I don't care, Colonel Morgan. I tell you, I don't care. I'd say the same thing over and over again. Damn the United States! Damn the United States!
4: Nolan was taken to New Orleans and placed on board the Nautilus. The ship set out for sea and traveled from New Orleans to the North American coast. It was at dock there that Captain Shaw received intelligence of the proceedings by mail. On board ship that evening, they were docked in the harbor. Captain Shaw explained it to Nolan. Nolan was still the swaggering youngster then, as the old captain related.
10: Well, Mr. Nolan, the word has come through from your former country's capital.
7: From Washington?
10: Yes, Mr. Nolan.
7: Well, what is the happy word?
10: You are a man without a country, Mr. Nolan.
7: Without a country?
10: The court has sentenced you to have your wish fulfilled. You will never hear of your country again. You will live on board ship for the rest of your life. You may wear whatever uniform you wish.
7: Naturally, my own uniform.
10: The buttons will have to be changed for plain buttons.
7: Well, why is that, sir?
10: There is the insignia of the... of your ex-country on the buttons.
7: What? I see.
10: You will remain under guard, of course, to prevent your escape.
7: Naturally.
10: But otherwise, you will have the freedom of the ship. And believe me, Mr. Nolan, you will not be exposed to any kind of indignity.
7: Thank you, Captain. Thank you very much.
4: And so it was that the man without a country sailed the seven seas. He never stayed on one boat for more than a year. He went from ship to ship. And it was 10 years later that he was again shipping out on the Nautilus. He was shipping out of England this time, and I'd been sent over from America to England for special research. I was to come back on board the Nautilus myself. And so, of course, the very first day at sea, I was called into the captain's cabin.
10: Oh, hello, Lieutenant Hale. Won't you come in?
4: Thank you, Captain Shaw.
10: Sit down, sir.
4: Thank you.
10: I called you into my cabin to talk to you about Philip Nolan. You no doubt know he's on board with us this trip.
4: Yes, I've been told.
10: He's an old friend of yours, I believe.
4: Well, yes, we were in the Western Legion together.
10: You know the story.
4: Are they still maintaining silence, Captain?
10: I'm afraid so. And as long as you're on board my boat, I must ask you to please never mention the United States to Nolan. No news of home, no talk about old times, no word of his family, and especially no word of the United States.
4: Well, of course, sir. Whatever you say.
10: And, Mr. Hale, be prepared for a shock when you see Nolan. He's changed. He's changed a lot more than you realize.
4: Changed? Yes, the captain warned me, but I wasn't prepared for what I saw. Nolan was an old man. An old man at 32. He was standing with a guard at the railing of the Nautilus when I approached him. He wheeled around and stared at me for a moment.
11: Hail! Hail, old boy! It's good to see you. I didn't know. I'd no idea.
4: Philip, hello.
11: It's been a long time. Oh, it's all right, guard. You can leave me alone with Hale. I won't escape.
12: But, sir...
4: I'll take full responsibility for him.
12: Of course, sir. I'll report to the captain.
11: Hale, look at me. I'm still your old friend, am I not?
4: Of course, Philip.
11: Where have you been? What have you done since I last saw you?
4: I traveled around. Been in England.
11: England? What happened after you left the Western Legion?
4: Well, I...
11: You what? But tell me, Hale.
4: I've read a lot of good books.
11: Books? That's just great. You too, Hale.
4: I can't help it, Philip.
11: Have you any idea what I'm going through? From boat to boat, always being shifted. Always under guard. Every book I read is carefully edited. Whole passages are torn out of it. I never eat dinner at one table. I'm shifted around all the time. Nobody can stand my company night after night. I've so little to talk about. And I'm so hungry for home. So hungry for news of home. My family, my country. I want to touch the ground, the land. I want to know what happened to Texas. What did they do to Aaron Burr? Hale, 10 years of this. 10 years. I was just a boy. I didn't know what I was saying. I didn't know.
4: Please, Philip, please.
11: I'm sorry. Seeing you again. And you're the only person who knows I feel this way. I won't mention it again.
4: I know you won't, Philip.
11: Don't tell anybody. You won't tell anybody.
4: Well, of course I won't.
11: 4 o'clock. I have a little duty to perform at 4.
4: Well, what's that, Philip?
11: I read to them, the sailors. They like it. The only thing I'm allowed to do for them. They pick the book and I read a chapter or so.
4: Well, that sounds interesting. You mind if I come along?
11: Not at all. Well, we'll go down this hatch over here. Follow me. This way. This way to the crew's quarters.
13: Hi, everybody.
11: Hello, man. This is Lieutenant Hale.
14: Hello.
15: How do you do, sir?
4: I hope you don't mind if I just sit here and listen.
14: Ah, glad to have you.
11: What book have you picked out for today?
16: Well, you started The Lay of the Lance Minstrel yesterday. Let's finish that.
11: Yeah, good idea. Where is it?
16: Here it is, sir.
4: I've never heard of it.
11: Oh, it's a good poem. I was on the third canto yesterday. Yeah, let's see. Oh, yes. I'll start here. The aged harper, howsoe'er, his only friend his harp was dear. Like not to hear it ranked so high above his flowing poesy. Less liked he still that scornful jeer. Misprized the land he loved so dear. High was the sound, as thus again the bard resumed his minstrel strain.
16: Read more, Mr. Plain.
11: Yeah, yeah, sure. Come on. Has anybody got a glass of water for me? My voice is sort of going.
14: Oh, sure, sure. Here you are, Mr. Nolan. I'll pour it for you.
11: Thanks, sir. Ah, that's better. Now, the next verse.
17: Quiet, everybody. Go ahead, Mr. Nolan.
11: Breathes there a man with soul so dead, who never to himself hath said, this is my own, my native land, whose heart ne'er within him burned, as home his footsteps he hath turned from wandering on a foreign strand. If such there breathe, go, mark him well. For him no minstrel raptures swell. High though his titles, proud his name, boundless his wealth, as wish can claim. Despite these titles, power and pelf, the wretch concerted all in Sorry, boys. I don't think I feel up to reading today.

Yes, that's the way it was on board ship. Little things like that poem were always occurring, and poor Nolan tried to take it all like a man. He stayed below in his cabin for 2 days after that, and I didn't want to intrude myself on his misery.

0: to the captain and the crew. It was late the second afternoon. Captain Shaw, myself, and Lieutenant Vaughan were standing at the rail. And, of course, the conversation turned to Nolan. Vaughan was saying...
1: Funny thing about Nolan. He never allows anybody to come into his cabin. I wonder why.
2: That's his business. I don't think we should intrude, Lieutenant.
1: Oh, sir, it was just curiosity. Hear what the men say about that cabin.
0: And what do they say?
1: Oh, some think it's full of voodoo tricks or some such nonsense. You know, Captain, if I were you, I'd order him to leave his cabin door open.
2: Since I'm the captain, Mr. Vaughan, that decision is in my hands.
3: Ship sighted off port, slaver!
2: Oh, pardon me, gentlemen.
3: Ship sighted off port, slaver!
2: Lieutenant Vaughan.
1: Yes, sir.
2: To your post, sir. We'll be pulling alongside this ship to board her.
1: Yes, of course, sir.
3: Ship sighted off port, slaver! Ship sighted off port, slaver!
0: Ship suddenly came to life. We had overhauled a dirty little schooner which had slaves on board. We fired two shots across her bow, and the little ship struck her colors. A boat and officer were sent to board her. There was considerable commotion on the slaver, and we waited patiently. Nolan came on deck and was standing at the rail talking to the captain when Lieutenant Vaughan returned to report to the captain.
1: Captain, sir, yes? I can't understand them. Every man on board speaks some strange patois, though some of them can speak Portuguese.
2: Portuguese, eh? Nobody on board here speaks Portuguese.
4: I do, sir. I've learned to do many things in the 10 years of spare time I've had.
2: You know him, eh? Well, would you oblige by acting as interpreter?
4: Of course, sir. As well as I can.
2: Thank you. Mr. Vaughan.
1: Yes, sir.
2: Have your men remove the handcuffs and the ankle irons from those men enslaved in that boat.
1: Very well, sir.
2: Come along, then, Nolan. Lower a second lifeboat, Bosun. This way, Mr. Nolan.
0: The boat was lowered, and we rowed over to the slaver. We stalled in the waters for half an hour, giving Vaughan plenty of time to quell any manner of resistance. By the time we boarded the boat, the three-man crew was in chains, and the slaves, freed from their handcuffs and ankle irons, were swarming over the deck wildly jubilant, shouting. But the deck was dirty, and the stench from the ship was strong, and the three-man crew, chained to the mainmast, were shouting dire oaths at us as we boarded the side.
5: Gracias a Dios!
6: Sorte!
5: Estaremos en casa dentro de poco tiempo.
2: Ask those men which is their captain.
4: Yes, sir. ¿Quién es su capitán?
5: Aquel ali!
4: He's the tall man with the red hair, sir.
2: Ask him if he knew that he was violating the law of the United... Ask him if he knew that he was violating the law, Mr. Nolan.
6: Sabía que estaba violando leyes dos Estados Unidos de América.
7: No say nada.
4: He says he knows nothing, sir.
2: Nothing, eh? The rotten scoundrel. Look at the filth of this deck. Look at the way he had the slaves handcuffed. He knew what he was doing, all right. He was dealing in human flesh. Tell the slaves, Nolan, they're free.
6: Quietos todos. O capitão Shaw do barco Nautilus. Que ellos diga que estão todos livres.
2: And you can also tell them that their captain will be hanged as soon as I can find enough rope to hang him with.
6: O capitão Shaw diz que tripulação será punida.
2: Tell them I'll take them to Cape Palmas.
6: O capitão Shaw diz que você será levado ao Cabo das Palmas.
8: Cabo das Palmas! No! Cabo das Palmas!
2: What are they saying?
4: I can't tell. They're all shouting at once. Wait till I single one of them out.
6: Buse! Sing Buse! 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
5: Não queremos ir a Cabo das Palmas. 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
7: Meus companheiros estão doentes. 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Estes diabos me capturaram.
2: Nolan.
7: Meu povo morrerá
2: Nolan,
7: se não.
2: What's this all about?
9: Me levaram contra minha
2: they
9: vontade.
2: Don't want to go.
9: Quero ir para casa, para meu
4: lado. They want to go home to their country, to their children and to their wives.
2: Oh.
4: First man wants his kinfolk. And the second man, he says his people are sick. Very sick, and that he left his home to get a doctor, and that these devils kidnapped him. He wants to go home. Home, Captain. Every man wants to go home.
2: Yes, of course, Nolan. Tell them yes. Tell them that they can go to the Mountain of the Moon if they want to. If I have to sail this schooner through the Great White Desert, they shall go home.
6: Oh, Capitão Shaw! Disco votarão todos para casa.
8: Para casa! Para casa! Para nossa terra!

0: And so the slavers were returned to their homes. And they never forgot the look in the eyes of Nolan, the man who would help them. The rest of that journey was uneventful. When I left the Nautilus in the harbor of New York, I saw Nolan standing on the deck waving to me and shouting. And that was the last I ever saw of Philip Nolan. The very last. But I heard tale after tale of the courageous and self-sacrificing work that he did on board each and every ship he sailed on. And then this morning, I received a letter. A letter after 40 years have passed. A letter from Lieutenant Vaughan. Only he isn't a lieutenant now. He's a captain of his own ship. I opened the letter and started to read.
1: Dear Mr. Hale, Philip Nolan died this morning. He never allowed anybody in his stateroom, as you know, until late last night. It was exactly 4 bells. I got a message from Nolan to come down to see him. I walked into the cabin, looked about for the first time. Do you know what that cabin contained? A shrine to America. A large American flag. A picture of Washington. A large bronze eagle. A map of the United States, which he had drawn from memory. And Nolan lay on his bed, beckoning me to come closer to him.
2: Vaughn. Vaughn, I know I'm dying. But you see, I have a country. Vaughn, I've had a country with me all these years. In my heart, Vaughn, I'm dying. Surely you can tell me something now. Please. Just something.
1: Of course, Philip. Anything you want.
2: The map. Tell me what belongs on my map. Is the Mississippi Territory still the Mississippi Territory?
1: No, it's a state now, Nolan. Mississippi, Missouri.
2: Yes, yes, I've guessed that. Indiana, Michigan, and Ohio. Ohio was the last I knew. That makes 20 states in all. There are 34 now. Where are the other 14? You haven't cut up any of the old ones, I hope.
1: They're not cut up. You're all pretty in the new 14 on your map for you. Florida.
2: Imagine Florida, state. Iowa. Illinois. Louisiana. What about Texas? What happened to Texas, Vaughn?
1: Texas is part of the Union.
2: Wonderful. Wonderful. And Arkansas. There's a good American name for you. Did you hear me say it, Vaughn? American. American. American. American. I said it, Vaughn. On this whole ship, in the whole of America, there's not a better American than myself. Not one better in the world. Is there, Vaughn?
1: Not a better one anywhere, Philip. You're a real American.
2: Thank you. Thank you, Vaughn.
1: And his last wish was to have a gravestone somewhere in the United States. Do you think you can arrange for that gravestone, Hale?
0: The letter was signed, Sincerely Yours, Richard Vaughn, Captain, United States Navy. And in a churchyard in his own United States, there is a gravestone in memory of Philip Nolan, Lieutenant in the Army of the United States. He loved his country as no other man loved her. But no man deserved less at her hands. From the time-worn pages of the past, we have brought to you the story, The Man Without a Country. Bellkeeper, toll the bells.

0: Will you have a polo, dear Liza? Dear Liza, will you have a polo, dear Liza? Polo.
1: How very kind of you, dear Henry. I most certainly will. I'll have three or four, or maybe more.
0: But you take the old tube.
1: Because they happen to be my tube of polo, dear Henry. Have one.
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0: Get a remake on page one for the next edition. Reed says we got to go soft on Fraser.
1: What?
0: Lawyers, expert. Lawyers. They say we're getting a little too definite.
1: Well, if the guy's a crook, why not call him a crook?
0: Search me. But Reed hires our lawyers to keep us out of hot water, so we're turning down the fire.
1: Okay, you're the boss.
2: Oh, Mr. Gunnigan, have you a moment to spare?
0: Me with a late edition to get out and a remake on page one, and you ask me if I have time to spare. The answer is no, but what is it?
2: Well, you see, these figures...
0: More of them, eh? Don't you financial editors ever get tired of figures?
2: Well, I think perhaps it's a scandal.
0: Well, there are some figures that are pretty nice, Potter, pretty nice. Now you take those dresses the gals are wearing.
2: Please, Mr. Gunnigan. I've been checking over some of the sales tax figures, and I think there's something wrong.
0: The Sentinel doesn't pay a sales tax, Potter.
2: Will you look at these?
0: Okay, but I'm no accountant. What's this figure in red?
2: That's the amount the state sales tax department announced they collected for the last fiscal year.
0: And this one here?
2: Well, that's what they should have collected. You see, I took the yearly retail sales made in the state as given by the Chamber of Commerce and other bodies.
0: Hey, wait a minute. You mean the sales tax is 200 shy of what it should be?
2: $240,862.76. Of course, that's only approximate.
0: You had only approximate?
2: Well, that is...
0: Come on, we're going, fix it.
2: Oh, Mr. Gunnigan, my arm...
0: Hey, Ashford.
1: Yeah, Gunnigan?
0: Hold on, wait a minute. Hey, they caught it.
1: That's all. You don't want the one-page change. But what about Fraser? Hey, where are you going?
0: Oh, come along, my little pigeon. We're going in to see the big party. Get in there. Get in
3: there. This is very interesting, Potter. I think you've dug up something. That's true. Fraser's department has charged $200,000 or more.
2: Mr. Reed.
3: Huh?
2: You persist in being in debt. It's $240,800.
3: Never mind the details. Anyway you look at it, it's big.
4: Think we need to read it, don't you?
3: Yeah, well, the lawyers, Gunnigan. Surely they can't object to the simple publishing of a paper, Gunnigan.
0: Well,
3: you sure these are correct, Potter?
2: I can't vouch for the signature, Mr. Reed, but as far as they go...
3: Make errors in calculation.
2: Mr. Reed.
3: Oh, yes. You have an adding machine, Robert Rain. Get busy on this right away, Gunnigan.
0: Right.
3: Miss Case, I want circulation to send up two men.
5: Ticket one.
6: One man from circulation.
3: And the biggest and toughest they have, that's all.
2: Well, that's all, Mr. Reed.
3: What are you, Potter?
2: For me?
3: Gunnigan is putting your figures in paper. And that's all that.
7: If it's called for an investigation.
0: Boy, there's no one I'd rather see investigated than Fraser.
3: Fraser's got some tough connections. When that news hits the street, you'll have it the next edition, Gunnigan?
0: Yeah, Reed, we can make the deadline.
3: There you are, Potter. I want to make sure you're well regarded. One man from Churchill is an accident. Make sure nothing happens to
2: you. You mean?
3: I mean, I don't want the source of information to get beaten up by any guerrillas, Fraser, might find your tail.
2: Beaten up?
0: We'll give it a whole eight column, Reed.
3: What in the world?
2: Potter!
3: The case, get some water. Potter's fainted.
8: No.
0: Let me see that, Prentice.
8: It's all there, right on the front page.
0: $200,000 missing from sales tax rolls. Where is it? Nice headline.
8: Shall I call your lawyer, Mr. Fraser?
0: No. Put the phone down, Prentice.
8: But isn't that libel?
0: Pretty smart of Reed. You see, he didn't make any accusation. Merely asked the question. Can't bring action for that.
8: But this is apt to bring an investigation.
0: I see it was the financial editor of the Sentinel who uncovered this missing amount.
8: Fraser, you took that money. How can you be so calm?
0: Yes, I've got to do something. But what?
8: If this should be followed up, it would eventually lead straight to you.
0: Prentice, you're too excited.
8: Is that headline staring you in the face? How can you be so calm?
0: I'll tell you, my dear. You and I and several others are the only ones who know I took that money from the sales tax fund.
8: But, Mr. Fraser...
0: Others may suspect, but that's all. Would you mind the door?
8: Oh. Mr. Fraser, if you're called to account for this...
0: That's better. Now, understand this. The collection of the state sales tax is a very widespread job. It goes through thousands of hands before I get my hands on it. Any investigation would have to follow the same course. That would take time, you see. Quite a good deal of time. So, I'm going to call for an investigation myself.
8: You what?
0: Yes, I think that's the thing to do.
8: But your bank account says you're clear.
0: When the time comes, my bank accounts will show nothing. Oh, by the way, what's the name of that financial editor of the Sentinel? It's right there.
8: Potter.
0: Yes, Potter. That's it. I'll have to take care of Mr. Potter.
8: How?
0: And then there's Scanlon. I ought to take care of Scanlon, too.
8: Scanlon is one of your top assistants.
0: He's too ambitious, don't you think? Much too ambitious. And so honest, it's a shame. Scanlon and Potter. Two birds with one stone.
8: Fraser, what have you got up your sleeve?
0: Get in touch with Scar, Prentice. Tell him...
8: That hoodlum?
0: Hoodlums come in handy, Prentice. Tell him to be here tonight. The back way.
8: Where are you going?
0: I'm going to start an investigation, Prentice, that will end up with Potter dead, Scanlon behind bars, and...
8: And what about you?
0: Why, I'll be in the clear, Prentice. Absolutely in the clear.

0: Publisher's office, Miss Case. Oh, yes, Sally. Mr. Reed's here. Who wants to see him? Oh, good grief, just a second.
1: What's trouble, Casey?
2: Who is it, Miss Case?
0: Mr. Reed is... Well, it's Frazier out in the reception room.
1: Frazier? Holy cats, Reed. Here comes a libel suit. That story...
2: Come in, Miss Case.
1: No, Reed, don't do it. Duck out of sight. We'll get rid of him.
2: Why do that?
0: But, Mr.
2: Reed...
0: Hi,
2: you heard me, Miss Case.
0: Okay, it's your funeral. Have him come in, Sally.
1: Reed, I know that politician. You've let yourself in for something. He'll come up here raising the roof.
2: It's a solid roof, Dunnigan.
1: He blasted off.
0: The door.
3: Mr. Reed?
2: Well, come in, Frazier.
3: Look at the lamp.
1: Well, I'll...
3: Reed, that was a fine story you had in the Sentinel today. I appreciate it. Something wrong with your secretary?
2: Anything wrong with
0: you? No, I just, I'm getting out of here.
1: Leave the door open, Casey. Me too.
3: Well, what brought that on?
2: The shock, Frazier. You see, we rather expected you to be burnt up about that story.
3: Just the opposite, Reed. That story is the cause of an investigation in my department.
2: You mean you're starting an investigation?
3: Yes.
2: On your own hook?
3: I am.
2: You're not afraid of it, eh?
3: Reed, it's apparent that money is missing from the sales tax collection.
2: Yeah, it's apparent now.
3: Yes, I admit I should have seen it before, but, well, I couldn't believe my suspicions of Scanlon.
2: Scanlon?
3: One of my best men. Confidentially, Reed, I think he's the guilty one.
2: Scanlon, huh? You know, I thought it was you.
3: Me?
2: And I still think so. You're not trying to set this Scanlon fellow up as a scapegoat, are you?
3: Of course not. I know the Sentinel hasn't been especially friendly toward me.
2: That's an understatement, Fred. We've done all we can to expose you. However, let's see what the investigation brings out. Shall we?

0: like it. I don't like it at all. What makes Frazier so confident?
1: You worried, McClick?
0: I thought that story would knock the props off from under Frazier. But he welcomed that investigation, took the lead in starting it.
1: He's not guilty?
0: Cater, if Frazier didn't take that money, I'll eat a complete edition of the Sentinel with printer's ink as a sauce. I'm positive.
1: Dark outside, Mr. Fred.
0: Yes, it is, Cater. Very dark. Dark enough for us to go out as the Green Hornet. Yet, what are we looking for? Why did Frazier mention this Scanlon? What's he got up his sleeve?

0: Okay, Fraser, you send for me. What do you got?
1: Take this gun scar. It won't be traced.
0: Who do I use it on?
1: A man named Potter. Here's his address.
0: Potter.
1: Now get this. All of it. I don't want to repeat. Scanlon, one of my assistants, is calling on Potter tonight. He has an envelope. He doesn't know it, but that envelope contains $20,000. It'll appear that Scanlon is going to see Potter either to bribe him or to kill him for digging up this sales tax investigation.
0: What?
1: You will use the gun to kill Potter and leave it there. So it'll appear that Scanlon committed murder. I want Scanlon to take the rap for the missing money. And this will do it very nicely. It'll be up to you to see that Potter is dead and the gun is linked with Scanlon as he leaves Potter's house.

0: You don't have to worry none, Potter. Strong is watching the back of your house, and I'm here with you to take care of the front.
1: Well, you needn't keep repeating it, Axford.
0: If Fraser tried to get even with you, we're going to see that he don't.
1: Well, why should he? He's starting the investigation, isn't he?
0: Oh, you never can tell about that crook. Reed figures he's planning something phony. And I've got a theory.
1: I'm not interested.
0: You don't want to hear it?
1: No.
0: You look awful pale, Potter. You ain't going to pull another faint like you did in Reed's office.
1: Oh, that was nothing. I'm subject to fainting spells. I wasn't afraid at all.
0: The way Gunnigan was rubbing his hand. I bet he almost wishes something did happen to you.
1: Please.
0: Then he could put it in the sentinel.
1: Oh, that's ridiculous.
0: What?
1: It's your doorbell. I can see it from here. There's a guy out there. Come on, I'm going.
2: No. You stay here.
0: No, Potter Reed said I was...
2: I'm not afraid at all. Now you stay here. I insist.
0: Okay, if you're going to be stubborn, I'll be watching.
1: I'll see who it is.

0: Can you see the man at Potter's door, Kito? He just rang the doorbell.
1: I see.
0: And you tell me here in the Black Beauty wasn't such a bad idea after all, was it? I don't know who Potter's caller is, but Axford should be able to handle
1: it. Look there. What? No. Can you see no?
0: Good Lord, it's another man. Kato, he's got a gun. I caught a flash of the barrel. I don't know what he's up to, but I'm going to find out.
1: Mr. Ben.
2: Mr. Potter? Yes. What do you want?
3: I have an envelope for you, Mr. Potter.
0: That's a perfect target. I can't miss.
2: An envelope? Oh. Who are you?
0: Throw a feed over Scanlon's shoulder.
1: Oh, you don't.
2: What? Scanlon?
1: Oh, I'm going to rob that.
2: A shot. Great Scott, Potter. What? Good Lord. Potter, I could have sworn I heard a struggle from back here. But there's no one.
0: Gun. Hang on the ground.
2: Why, it's that car. Whoever fired this gun was in that car.
4: Potter, what happened? Oh, there you are.
5: No, you don't. I got you. And with the gun right in your hand.
2: It wasn't me. I didn't.
5: Potter's lying on the doorstep, you rat. Just like when he fainted in Reed's office. Only this time it ain't no faint.
2: I tell you,
5: if it's murder, you're going to pay for it. Plenty. Golly, and it was me that let him answer the door.

0: Maxwell, you ought to have your head examined. You were told a guard, Potter.
1: Oh, go easy on him, Gunnigan. He feels badly enough about it now.
0: Why, that bullet only missed by a whisker, Casey.
2: You don't have to tell me, Gunnigan. Johnny, when I heard the shot and seen Potter lying on the ground, I fainted.
3: Sure you fainted, Potter. But holy crow, I thought you was dead.
1: Well, at least you got the man, actually.
2: Yeah, Casey, he's behind the bars right now.
4: Oh, golly. Yeah, Reed, great work on that yarn last night.
5: It was a close call for you, Potter, wasn't it?
6: I shudder when I think of it, Mr. Reed.
5: Golly, I want you to go easy on Scanlon in the future edition.
6: Go easy?
0: Reed, the guy's a killer.
5: Yeah, I'm not so sure. He seem like a killer to you, Potter?
6: Well, I don't think so. I thought I heard a commotion behind him. And that shot, I'm not sure it was Scanlon who fired it.
0: Ah, Potter, you're nuts. Golly, didn't I find him with the gun in his fist?
1: He had an envelope with it, Mr. Reed, with 20,000 bills in it.
5: And just what does that prove, Miss Kay?
1: Well, Scanlon knew the investigation would expose him.
0: Yeah, it's a cinch to figure, Reed. Scanlon was going to bribe Potter to lay off any more articles on the missing money. When Potter wouldn't bribe, Scanlon tried to plug him. Simple's ABC.
5: Is it? How about it, Potter? Did Scanlon mention anything like that?
6: No, Mr. Reed. He didn't mention a bribe.
5: I'm telling you, why should Scanlon bribe Potter? The damage was already done. It was too late.
0: Well, maybe he was too excited to think clearly.
5: You ask me, someone sent Scanlon over there.
2: That's what Scanlon claimed, Reed. He kept saying Frazier sent him. But Frazier says no.
1: You ask me. Scanlon's in jail, and that's where he belongs.
0: Gunnigan speaking.
7: Hey, Gunnigan. Get in here for this.
0: Larry, Reed.
5: Let me take it, Gunnigan. You at the jail, Larry?
7: Yeah, that's right, boss. And get this. They found over 30,000 bucks in Scanlon's bank account, and he can't explain where he got it.
5: 30,000? But there should be more than 200,000 missing.
6: 240,800.
0: Potter, would you stop quoting them exact figures?
6: You're driving us back.
0: Well, we should be exact.
5: Never mind. Well, Larry, what about it? Where is the missing money?
7: Well, he's got the rest of it someplace else, or, well, he's stuck in the market. No matter how you look at it, Scanlon is guilty.
5: Scanlon guilty, huh? Well, it looks that way.
0: It is that way, Reed. You can't ask me to go easy on Scanlon now. It's a clear-cut case.

0: There it is, Cato. All down in black and white on the front page of the Sentinel. Scanlon's been framed, and you and I are the only outsiders to know it.
1: Yes, it's best.
0: If we hadn't gone to Potter's home, Potter would be dead now. And Scanlon would be even worse off. It was. I barely had time enough to deflect Scar's aim as he fired.
1: The newspaper says Scanlon had the money, sir.
0: Well, what of it? Frazier could easily put that $30,000 in Scanlon's bank account just as easily as he planned the rest.
1: Tell you true.
0: Where is Scar now, Cato?
1: The old fuck's in your liver, sir.
0: Sure he's still tired?
1: Oh, yes.
0: Fine. You check the Black Beauty. Got the gas weapon and the Hornet mask. It's time for us to move out.

0: Perfect shape, Cato.
1: Ready to go, Mr. Baird.
0: Take the wheel, Cato. Let's see how soon you can get us to the old factory. I want to have a talk with Scar about his boss.

0: in a lonely hole.
1: Sometimes. Yeah, my mouth appears like a rock pile. What's the idea?
2: You can't see us very well, can you, Sky?
1: I never had a good look at you. Grabbed me right after I do a job, yanked me into my car.
2: Yes, I preferred to use your car. My assistant got mine away from Potter's.
1: If Branch has changed his plans, why didn't he tell me before it was too late? I might have been there by the cops.
2: The excitement covered it, Sky.
1: Who are you? You ain't working for Frazier.
2: Light a match. He wants to know who we are.
1: Sky, don't think gag. When Frazier learns about this, you're wearing your mask, ain't you?
2: I always do, Sky.
1: You can't scare me with that phony stuff.
2: The hornet! Stay right there.
1: Sure, I ain't moving. I know it was the hornet. I wouldn't have been so flint.
2: What do you know about Frazier?
1: Me?
2: He hired you to do a job on Potter, didn't he?
1: Yeah, and I've done. I seen Potter go down.
2: You're... What's that?
1: Sure. You tried to stop me, but it didn't work. I plugged in
2: Potter. Where is my...
1: Quiet. Was the little guy going to say something?
2: No, Scott, nothing important. It's just that Frazier...
1: Huh? What about Frazier?
2: You haven't seen the papers, have you?
1: How could I see him? I've been tied up here. What about the papers?
2: Nothing.
1: Come on, give. There's a sounding phony. Come on, I can feel it.
2: You're a fool to trust Frazier, Scar.
1: Trust him? Tell me
2: he... You tell me what you know about Frazier, and I might explain.
1: Listen, all that something's going on. That guy, that Frazier, if he's a rat on me, Did he rat? Why would you answer me? Do the cops know I've done the killing? Father, say something.
2: Tell me if you have anything on Frazier, Scar.
1: Yeah, I'll tell you what I know. Frazier, he's at the brain. He should be

0: Shall I take that, Fraser?
1: Yes, Travis.
0: Hello? Yes, we're looking for Scar. Have you seen any... Nothing, huh? Well, keep trying.
2: Duchess?
0: Yes, he's been all over town. No trace of Scar.
2: Nobody's seen him since last night. The fool shot and missed, and then he ran.
0: I don't like it, Mr. Fraser.
2: Can't say that I do, either.
0: Why should Scar stay away?
2: Perhaps he got scared. After all, I sent him to bump off Potter, and he didn't do it.
0: He had some money coming, didn't he?
2: For missing his target? I don't pay for mistakes, Prentice. Scar knows that.
0: Maybe that's it. He failed and
2: he... The fool must have seen the papers. By now he must know that even with Potter alive, Scanlon's in jail for a murder attempt. That the entire press is calling Scanlon guilty of stealing the tax money, not me. Even a lame brain like Scar can read that.
0: Is it as simple as that?
2: Why, they're even calling off the investigation and concentrating on Scanlon. Doesn't that prove it, Prentice?
0: Well...
2: And I have the money, the rest of it. 10 bank books, all under different names. So far, the police have 50,000. Well, I had to give that up to make it look as if Scanlon was the one. And it was worth it.
0: But Scar...
2: Yes, I know. Everything appears to be smooth as silk. But I'd feel a lot better if I knew where Scar was right now.

0: I know it. It should have worked. Oh, now, come on, Horace. Tell me. Tell me, but I go nuts. What the friends have been doing?
1: You know quite a lot about him, don't you, Sky?
0: Well, he'll quit. Quit the best of me. What's the friends?
1: All right, Sky. Suppose someone saw you last night.
0: Someone? Huh?
1: When you fired at Potter.
0: Potter's dead.
1: But what about Scanlon?
0: But it was a dark... Scanlon? You see?
1: What would Frazier do if Scanlon claimed that you fired that shot?
0: You mean the cops? They look for me now? You mean a Frazier didn't come for me?
1: There's quite a story in the papers.
0: Well, I threw for the gun. Scanlon must have picked it up.
1: If he had time to pick it up, Sky.
0: You mean there's no fingerprint? Scanlon, he didn't grab the gun? I left the business.
1: There was a man inside the house. He came out when he heard the shot.
0: Right, Sky. I don't need to know diagram. Just the guy inside to come out too fast. It's into the gun. Scanlon never had a chance to touch him. But I don't even know fingerprints. That worked good.
1: I didn't need fingerprints.
0: Yeah, that's all right. The Scanlon seen me. So afraid to figure I'm in the soup, huh? So it's cutting me loose, huh?
1: You think it's funny, huh?
0: Yeah, sure it's funny, Hornet. It's what I know about the Frazier. He's got to protect me. If the cops are dragging me in for that murder, I can
1: prove it. I didn't say Frazier wants the cops to get you, Scott.
0: They better not. What do you mean?
1: Come along to the door. I want to show you something.
0: No, I don't
1: want. Open the door.
2: Okay.
1: Take a look, Sky. There's a little more light here.
0: You hold a gun. Honest.
1: Finish it, Scar.
0: For me, ain't it? For me.
1: Frazier doesn't have to protect you, Scar.
0: No. I'd rather go to the cops.
1: I'm sure you'd rather go to the police. If you get the chance.
0: So that's it. Frazier, I used to rub me out. I spill all I know to you, and you'll be the sense to rub me out.
1: Take a deep breath, Scar. Enjoy the fresh air while you can, and take a good look outside. It's your last. That's your car parked right across the street. You won't drive it anymore, Scar. You want
0: no chance. Let me go. Antonio, nobody's getting me.
1: Look at him running, Cato, like a scared rabbit.
3: Vic, his car.
1: No, Cato, let him go.
3: But
1: don't you get it, Cato. I want him to get away because I know just what he's going to do.

0: might as well confess, Scanlon. You did it.
1: I tell you, Sergeant, I didn't do it. I didn't. I never took a penny of that tax money in my life.
2: What about the dough you had in your bank account? What about taking the shot at Potter? I was there and I seen you.
1: I didn't do any of those things. None of them. Frazier sent me over there with that envelope.
0: Frazier says he didn't. And that gun.
1: I didn't have a gun. I never saw it.
2: Ah, golly, Moran, you ain't getting no place.
0: Okay, Flattery. Take him back to his cell.
1: This way, Scanlon.
3: Scanlon would only tell us where the rest of that dough is. That's where that...
2: What's the difference, Moran? He's guilty. He's got to be.
3: Yeah, but it ain't a clean case.
2: Silver and snakes, what more do you want? So he spent the rest of the dough. You think he's going to get out of it, do you?
3: Oh, he'll get convicted, all right. But I wish we could wrap up the loose ends. It's always easier when they confess. Save the state a lot of bark.
2: You cops. You want everything on a silver platter. Golly, I catch you a crook and you ain't even grateful.
1: Yeah, I'm grateful.
3: What do you want me to do? Buy you...
2: Holy cow, what's that?
3: It's outside, in the front. Come on.
4: Go ahead, put him in the twins. That's what they tell him. Raise the door.
1: Hey, watch the racket. Sarge, this hoodlum busts in here.
2: Good baby, it's Scott.
4: I'm going to give him myself up. I killed Potter. But I tell you, Fraser, give me the orders. He called me to bump the Potter off. He's the guy working the frame on the scale.
2: Holy cow.
4: Now Fraser's trying to rob me out. Me. Just so he don't have nothing to worry about. Well, what are you standing to me for? Go on and grab a Fraser. He's got a bank of books. He took it to sell the dough. You want to give me the chance, but I'm going to take the evidence, will you?
3: That's not up to me, Scar.
4: Oh, okay, I'll take it as chance. It's better than stuffing a slug in. Get the Fraser, he's the guy.
3: We'll get him, all right, Scar. We'll have him here in 15 minutes. Flattery, pick up Fraser. I don't care how you do it, but get him.
5: Okay, Sarge. He'll be here.
3: And while we're waiting, we'll take all this down, Scar.
4: Yeah, sure, a confession. I stand. I'll learn the Fraser's arrest on me. I give you an offer to fling it.

0: Slater. Got anything to say?
1: Ah, you fool, you crazy fool.
2: Yeah, don't give me the fish, I phrase it. You're worse than me, and I'm a pain to you off.
1: Yes, I can see that. Your confession ties me down tight. And the bank books have been found
2: on me. We got you dead to rights, Frazier. You stole that tax bill yourself and fixed to put the blame on Scanlon. And the whole thing blows up right in your mug.
1: Don't rub it in. But I don't understand why you did it, Scott.
2: Because you pulled the Green Hornet at me. You hired him to rub me out, so you'll be extra safe.
0: The Hornet?
1: You're mad, Scott. I never hired the Hornet.
2: He was going to rub me out following your orders. I knew he'd catch up with me sometime, and that's why I give him myself up. I'd rather take my chances for doing that job on part of them by ducking at the Hornet.
0: You don't know it, Scott.
2: But that's funny. And what's funny about it?
1: You killed Potter. That's what you think?
2: What are you staring at me for, Grace?
3: Hey, Reed, you brung him, huh?
4: Yes, I should. I happened to stop at his house when the police called, so I came along.
2: I got your message, Sergeant. You wanted me?
0: What?
2: Take a good look, Sky.
0: What for that him of the spider, the guy I shot?
4: Haven't you seen the newspapers? You missed him.
2: No, I seen it fall.
0: Well, I fainted.
2: Fainted? Now you see what you've done, you idiot. Everything was fixed. Scanlon was framed perfectly, and you let the Green Hornet fool you into spilling everything. Everything!
4: Well, Frazier, whoever the Hornet is, or whatever his reasons, this is one time he's done the state a favor. He's put you behind bars.

0: Hold it. 15 seconds from now, you'll see the picture he just took. See? With the Polaroid land camera, you get bright, sharp pictures in 15 seconds. Snap, pull, peel. It's that easy. Is there any better way to get pictures of the family?
1: Here, do you know something? If you stop eating bird's-eye beef burgers and eat these cheap ones...
2: All right.
1: You'll save Mum enough money to buy me a Leeds United tracksuit.
2: Fantastic.
1: I mean, they look the same, don't they?
2: Might look the same, but they don't taste the same.
1: Ah, you can't tell the difference.
2: Well, I can. The cheap one's yours.
3: Bird's Eye. Somehow other beef burgers just don't taste the same.
4: You know, some marmalades get some of their tang from added flavouring. While Robertson's Golden Shred gets all of its tang from Seville oranges. What would you rather have for breakfast?

0: Steiner.
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0: past nine.
1: The last stragglers were leaving Mariner's Waxworks. The uniformed attendants, glad that another day's work was over, were locking up. On the second floor of the old grey building, the manager, a stout, blonde man of smart appearance, was talking to one Raymond Hewson, who looked anything but smart. His clothes, although good once, were showing distinct signs of their owner's losing battle with the world.
2: There's nothing new in your request. In fact, we refuse it to many people. Young bloods have often made bets, but we don't play ball. 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

That's what Raymond Hewson, the man in the shabby clothes, was after. Why? You'll find out.

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1: I had a letter recently from Mrs. V.P. 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I've just finished my first packet, and I washed all my baby's woolens with it, and they really do stay white. And what is more, they keep their shape so well, too. Once again, thanks for a wonderful product. I'm just hoping you won't wait too long before putting a large economy-sized packet on the market. Well, thank you, Mrs. Head of Parkmore and Mrs. Longman, for your endorsements. I, too, can endorse Biotex by making certain claims to you, ladies, the most important of which is that with Biotex, the stubbornest, the very stubbornest stains just vanish merely by soaking.
2: Well, we certainly have nothing to gain. If I allowed it and let some young idiot lose his senses, what would be my position, But, of course, your being a journalist somehow, that alters the case.
3: Well, I suppose you mean that journalists have no senses to lose.
2: No. But one imagines them to be sensible, responsible people. Besides, here we have something to gain. Publicity and advertisement.
3: Exactly. And there I thought we might come to terms.
2: Oh, I know what's coming. You want to be paid twice, do you? It used to be said years ago that Madame Tussauds would give a man £100 for sleeping alone in the Chamber of Horrors. And I hope you don't think we've made any such offer. Well, what's your paper?
3: I'm freelancing at the moment, working on space for two or three papers. But, I don't think I'll have any trouble in getting this story published. Do you? Morning Echo would use it like a shot. A Night with Mariner's Murderers. No live paper could turn it down.
2: How do you propose to treat it?
3: Well, I'll make it gruesome, of course, but with just a saving touch of humour.
2: I see. All right, Mr. Hewson. Get your story published in the Echo, and there'll be a £5 note waiting for you here when you care to come and call for it. I'd like to be sure about you, though. And I'd like you to be sure about yourself. I must confess that I wouldn't spend a night in Murderer's Den. I've seen those figures dressed and undressed. I know all about their process of manufacture. I can walk about in company downstairs as if I were walking among so many skittles. But I'd hate to sleep alone down there amongst them.
3: Why?
2: I don't know. There isn't any reason. I mean, I don't believe in ghosts. Even if I did, I'd expect them to haunt the scenes of their crimes or the place where their bodies were laid, not a cellar which just happens to contain their waxwork effigies. It's just that I couldn't sit alone among them all night. They seem to stare so. Well, I mean, after all, they do represent the lowest and most appalling forms of humanity. Now, I wouldn't admit this publicly, of course, but the people who come to see our murderers aren't generally charged with the highest motives themselves. No, the whole atmosphere of the place is unpleasant. And if you're susceptible to atmosphere, I warn you, you're in for a very uncomfortable night.
3: Well, sir, I'm imaginative, I think. I am probably susceptible to atmosphere, as you put it. But it's a good idea. And I have a wife and family to support. Been a bit unlucky lately in the job stakes, you know. And, we're living on my savings, which aren't great. But after all, they are only waxworks, aren't they?
2: You're not superstitious.
3: No, I don't think so.
2: But you've just said that you have an imagination. As a journalist, you'd need a reasonably strong one, after all.
3: The editors I've worked for have often complained I haven't any.
2: All right. I think the last of the people have gone. Now, wait a minute. I'll give orders that the figures happen to be draped. I'll let the night people know you're going to be there, too. One condition, I'm afraid, I must impose on you. I must ask you not to smoke. We had a fire scare down in the murderer's den this evening. I don't know who gave the alarm, but whoever it was a false one. Fortunately, there weren't very many people down there at the time, or there might have been a panic. All right. A night with Mariner's Murderers you want, a night with Mariner's Murderers you shall have.
0: In the passage at the bottom of the stairs were a few preliminary horrors. A rack taken from a medieval castle. Relics of the Inquisition, branding irons, thumbscrews. Beyond was the passage into the murderer's den. works. Fertel, the murderer of Weir, stood as if frozen in his diabolical act. Within 5 yards of him sat Mrs. Thompson. There was Lefroy, who killed for gain so that he might ape the gentleman, and Charles Peace, sneering across a gangway at Norman Thorne. Brown and Kennedy, the two most recent additions, stood between Mrs. Dyer and Patrick Mahon.
4: That's Crippen. I expect you recognize him. Insignificant little beast. Looks as if he couldn't tread on a worm. Oh, there's Armstrong. Looks like a decent, harmless country gentleman, doesn't he? And of course, this...
5: Who's this?
4: Oh, yes, I was coming to him. He's our star turn. He's the only one of the bunch who hasn't been hanged.
0: The figure Hewson had indicated was that of a small, slight man, not more than 5 feet in height. It wore little waxed moustaches, large spectacles, and a caped coat. There was something so exaggeratedly French in his appearance that it reminded Hewson of a stage caricature.
5: Who is he?
4: That is Dr. Bourdet.
5: Oh. Don't think I've... somehow the name's familiar, but... I forget.
4: Well, you'd remember better if you were a Frenchman. For some long while, that man was the terror of Paris. He carried on his work of healing by day and of throat cutting by night when the fit was on him. He killed for the sheer devilish pleasure it gave him to kill. And always the same way, with a razor. After his last crime, he left a clue behind him which set the police on his track. Now, one clue led to another, and before long, they knew they were on the track of the Parisian equivalent of Jack the Ripper. They had enough evidence to send him to the madhouse or the guillotine on a dozen capital charges.
5: And, they caught him then?
4: No. Our friend was too clever for them. Oh. Even then, when he realized the net was closing, he just vanished. Disappeared off the face of the earth. Ever since the police of every civilized country have been searching for him.
5: Oh. Where can he have possibly gone to? I mean, with such a hunt on for him.
4: Oh, there's no doubt about that. Did himself in, obvious. But in such a way that prevented his body coming to light. Now, one or two crimes of a smaller, though similar nature, have taken place since he disappeared, but he's believed to be dead. The experts think the crimes, in a sense, are, the actions of imitators.
5: Look at his eyes.
4: Yes, that little figure's a masterpiece. You find the eyes bite into you, don't you?
5: Sort of, yes.
4: Well, that's excellent realism, then.
5: What do you mean?
4: Mesmerism.
5: Pardon?
4: Bourdet practiced mesmerism. He was supposed to mesmerize his victims before dispatching them.
5: Oh.
4: Indeed, had he not done so, it's difficult to believe how so small a man could have done his ghastly work.
5: He's very small, isn't he? Doesn't look very strong or anything.
4: Well, there were never any signs of a struggle. There's an armchair here for you, Mr. Hewson. It's the best we can do for you, I'm afraid. I hope you'll be able to get some sleep. And Mr. Hewson?
0: Mr. Hewson?
5: I
4: thought... yes?
5: I thought I saw... the doctor, Bourdet. Silly, but... I thought I saw him move.

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0: imagination. Silly, but... Well, I could have sworn... Just then... Just for a second.
1: You'll have more than one optical illusion before the night's out, I'm afraid. Well, you won't be locked in. You can come upstairs when you've had enough of it. There are watchmen on the premises, so you'll find company. But don't be alarmed if you hear them moving about. I'm sorry I can't give you any more light, but all the lights are on. For obvious reasons, we keep the place as gloomy as possible.
0: Yes.
1: And now I think you'd better return with me to the office for a tot of whiskey before your night's vigil, hmm?
0: Yes, well, for a start, I don't think we'll ever have my armchair facing friend Bordet. Yeah, I think I like him a lot less than the others.
2: The dim, unwavering light fell on the rows of figures, which were so uncannily like human beings that the stillness and the silence seemed unnatural, ghastly even. Hewson missed the sound of breathing, the rustling of clothes, the 101 minute noises one hears when even the deepest silence has fallen upon a crowd. The air was as stagnant as water at the bottom of a standing pool. Not a breath in the chamber to stir a curtain or rustle a hanging drapery or start a shadow.
0: Must be like this at the bottom of the sea. Have to work that into the story somehow. Like the bottom of the sea. Sinister lot, I must say. Even Armstrong doesn't look quite such a harmless country gentleman now. Still, they're only waxworks.
2: All would be well, thought Hewson. Yet somehow... What prevented him most of all from feeling absolutely comfortable was the knowledge that Dr. Bordet was directly behind him. He knew, in fact, that the little Frenchman's waxen stare was directed at the back of his neck. He itched with a desire to turn round.
0: Come on. My nerves have started already. If I turn and look at that dressed-up dummy, it'll be an admission of funk.
3: It's because you're afraid that you won't turn and look at him.
0: Rubbish. Not afraid at all.
3: Yes, you are.
0: Rot. Complete nutter rot. Afraid? A lot of waxworks.
3: Not of a lot of waxworks. Just one. Dr. Bordet.
0: French fool. Not so healthy now, is he?
3: Look at his eyes.
0: Don't want to see his eyes.
2: All the same, he had to eventually have a quick look round at Dr. Bordet.
0: Only a waxwork like the rest of them. They're all only waxworks.
2: All the same, he took another quick look behind him. Now, it did not worry Hewson too much, because it was, after all, only his imagination, but there seemed to be a subtle change in the grouping of the figures around Dr. Bordet. Or was it Dr. Bordet himself?

0: To the front of him, he looked at Crippen. Again, he had the slight feeling that something, somewhere, was a bit different. Crippen seemed, for instance, to have turned 1 degree to the left.
1: I must have moved my chair a bit. Not Crippen. It was me you moved.
0: And just then, the waxwork of grey moved a hand. At least Hewson thought the hand moved. Just for his own peace of mind, Raymond Hewson gave the waxen figure a little poke. Wax. No more, no less. Lifeless, lifelike. Wax.

0: They tell me the editors have no imagination. Better make some notes.
1: Shoulder. He had neither seen nor heard a movement, but it was as if some sixth sense had made him aware of one. He looked straight into the vapid countenance of Lefroy, which smiled vacantly back as if to say,
2: "It wasn't I."
0: "Of course it wasn't you. Wasn't any of you."
1: And then he looked back, and Crippen seemed to have shifted his position slightly.
0: Can't trust that little beggar. Can't trust any of them. Once you take your eyes off them, they move. Not good enough, this isn't. I reckon I'm going. Not going to spend a night with a lot of waxworks who move when you aren't looking at them. No, Hewson, please. They can't move. What are you thinking of?
1: He encountered the mild, baleful stare of Bourdette.
0: Ah, almost got you that time, Crippen. All the rest of you, too. If I do see one of you move, I'll smash you to pieces. Smash you! Experienced enough already to write my story. 10 stories, for that matter. Yeah, morning echo. Wouldn't know how long I'd stayed if I cleared out now. As long as the story's good. Yes, that watchman up there. He'd pull my leg all right. And perhaps the manager wouldn't give me the fiver too. Find out all right how long I was here from the watchman. Rose will laugh about this, I tell her. You asleep, Rose girl, or awake thinking of me? Can't have Rose laughing at me. Kids will pull my leg too. Yeah. Nothing worse than... Someone's breathing. Someone was breathing. Well, it wasn't me. They knew I was listening then. They stopped. Yes, they did. But this is too much. Bad enough when they move, when I'm not looking. But I'm not having the beggars breathing, too. No, this won't do. I am Raymond Hewson, unsuccessful journalist, but a living and breathing man. And these figures grouped around me are only dummies. Dummies! Huh. What does it matter if they're lifelike? Wax and sawdust for the entertainment of morbid sightseers and orange-sucking tourists. Ha!
1: Then the gaze of Dr. Bourdette urged, challenged, and finally compelled him to turn.
0: Huh?

0: Hewson stared into those dreadful hypnotic eyes. His own eyes were dilated, and his mouth, at first set into a grin of terror, lifted at the corners into a snarl.
1: You moved, blast it. Yes, you did. I saw you. I

0: could he mean?
1: Dr. Baudet's movements were quite leisurely. He stepped off his pedestal with the mincing movements of a lady alighting from a bus.
2: I need hardly tell you that not until I overheard the conversation between yourself and the worthy manager of this establishment did I suspect that I should have the pleasure of a companion here for the night. You cannot move or speak without my bidding, but you can hear perfectly well. Something tells me that you are, shall I say, nervous? My dear sir, no illusions. I am not one of these contemptible little effigies suddenly come to life. I am Dr. Baudet himself. Pardon me, but... Steve, let me explain. Circumstances with which I need not fatigue you have made it desirable that I should live in England. I was close to the building this evening when I saw a policeman regarding me, thought too curiously. I guessed that he intended to follow me and perhaps ask embarrassing questions, so I mingled with the crowd and came in here. And inspiration showed me a certain means of escape. I raised a cry of fire, and when all the fools had rushed to the stairs, I stripped my effigy of the caped coat, which you may all be wearing, donned it, hid my effigy behind the platform at the back there, and took its place on the pedestal. I own I have spent a most fatiguing evening. The world is divided into collectors and non-collectors. The collectors collect anything according to their own individual tastes. I collect throats.
1: And the doctor regarded Hewson's throat with interest mingled with disfavor.
2: My activities of late have been curtailed. I am glad, though, of the pleasant opportunity of gratifying my somewhat unusual whim. I should never have selected you from choice, of course. No, I like men with thick necks. Thick red necks. This is a little French razor. The blade, you will observe, is very narrow. It does not cut very deep, but deep enough. In just one little moment, you shall see for yourself. I shall ask you the little civil question of all polite barbers. Does the razor suit you, sir? You will have the goodness to raise your chin a little. Thank you. And a little more, just a little more. Thank you.

0: Over one end of the chamber was a thick skylight of frosted glass, which, by day, let in a few sickly and filtered rays from the floor above. After sunrise, these began to mingle with the subdued light from the electric bulbs, and this mingled illumination added a certain ghastliness to a scene which needed no additional touch of horror. The waxwork figures stood apathetically in their places, waiting to be admired by the crowds who would presently wander fearfully among them. In their midst, in the center gangway, Hewson sat still, leaning far back in his armchair. His chin was up-tilted, as if he were expecting to receive attention from a barber, and although there was not a scratch upon his throat, nor indeed anywhere upon his whole body, he was cold and quite dead. His previous employers were wrong in having him credited with no imagination. Dr. Baudet, on his pedestal, watched the dead man unemotionally. He did not move, nor was he capable of motion. But then, after all, he was only a waxwork.
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0: If you're paying this kind of money for a car, you'd want it to have a touch of style, legroom, four doors, and all that. 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

0: Can you predict what will come in 100 years? Or in 10? Or in the next minute? Can you see beyond the known dimensions of time and space into the unknown? It was in the year of 1982 that spacemen first discovered the Great Galactic Barrier. In the past 10 years, rocket travel to the moon and the nearer planets had become commonplace. And then men fixed their sights on a more distant star, the remote planet known as Volta. 5 exploratory ships went out, and none came back. Each in turn disappearing mysteriously at the same vanishing point. An invisible wall somewhere in the vast outer reaches that became known as the Wrecker of Spaceships, the Galactic Reef. And yet, the explorers refused to admit defeat. It was on June the 2nd, 1987, that the rocket Star Cloud made ready for takeoff, the 6th to attempt to crack the barrier and win through to Volta.
1: Condition blow. 1 minute to blast off.
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3: Navigation, Collier.
2: This is Captain Thorson. Ready, Lieutenant?
3: We're ready, Captain. The course is in the integrator for takeoff at 1,200 hours.
2: All right, stand by for acceleration. Bridge to engine room. Fire up your rocket chambers. Take off at exactly 1,200 hours. I'll read you off. 30 seconds. 29. 28. 27. 26.
1: Ignition red.
2: Hold it. Revoke all orders. Who turned in that alarm?
1: We've uncovered a stowaway, sir.
2: Stowaway where?
1: Hiding at sick bay. Dr. Spitzman found him.
2: Have him brought up to the bridge. Engine room, kill your rocket. Stand by.
4: Thorson, this is Colonel Harrison at ground control. What's holding you up?
2: Trouble.
4: What's the matter with you?
2: What's the matter with you? There's stowaway aboard.
4: Stowaway?
2: Yes, I thought your men were supposed to police this base. What's the matter with you?
4: All right, Captain, take it easy.
2: You know what this delay can do to us, don't you? 1 minute late at takeoff can throw us a million miles off course. We'll have to reintegrate the whole works.
4: Well, look, how long do you think it'll take?
2: Don't bother me for a while. I'm busy here. Stupid idiot. Come in.
5: Here's your stowaway, sir.
2: Now, court-martial. Charlie.
6: Can, you's a good radio man, Skipper?
5: Oh, I see you two have met.
6: Met? The Skipper and me made 50 trips to the moon together. Didn't we, Captain?
2: Charlie, if you wanted to come along, why didn't you volunteer?
6: I did, Skipper. They turned me down.
2: What's wrong with you?
6: Oh, acceleration bends. They said my arteries wouldn't stand another trip.
2: Oh, I'm sorry to hear that.
6: But they're wrong, sir. I got one more good trip in me. Now, listen, Captain. You know these green kids don't know the first thing about space radio operation. You put a man like me on, and I'll be getting you bedtime stories from Mars.
2: Now, you know the regulations well as I do, Charlie. I can't take you much as I'd like to.
6: Colonel Harrison will murder me for this.
2: I'm sorry, Charlie. I have to put you aground. Tell you what, Charlie. I'll ask Harrison to put you on his ground radio contact. It'll seem as if you're right here with us.
6: He won't do it, sir.
2: He better. I'll have him busted to corporal for letting you sneak aboard. You'll be better off, Charlie. Follison.
1: Yes, sir.
2: I'm sending a man down from the bridge. Put him aground. Give him time to clear the launching platform.
1: Yes, sir.
2: So long, Charlie. Sorry.
6: Well, good luck, Skipper.
5: I thought you were going to have him drawn and quartered.
2: Been anybody else, I would have, Smitty. But Charlie... Well, Charlie's kind of special. He's been with me since my first command. When we began the regular run to the moon. If he wanted to come along this time, well, it's only through loyalty to me.
5: You know, Lewis, I didn't realize it before, but you're almost human.
2: Navigation. Lieutenant Collier.
3: Nav control, Collier.
2: Lieutenant, how badly we fouled up. Can you recalculate the course, or shall I cancel the takeoff?
3: I've already plotted a new course on the integrator, sir.
2: Well, that's quick work. Are you sure?
3: Positive, sir.
2: All right, Collier. Putting it in your hands. We'll blast off on your signal.
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2: Yeah, but if he can't do his job, I'd rather find out now than at the Galactic Barrier. 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

0: are we doing, Collier?
1: Coming on the bearing, sir. Uh-huh. 4, 3, 2, 0. We've intersected the course vector.
0: That's good work, Collier.
1: Course corrected, sir. Ready to go into atomic overdrive anytime you say.
0: All right, stand by. Now hear this. 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Kill your rockets.
2: Rockets out.
0: Fire up number one cyclotron.
2: Number one ready.
0: Fire up number two.
2: Number two ready.
0: Engineering, withdraw your dampening rods.
2: Mission chamber ready. Blast tubes are clear.
0: Ready. Take it on overdrive. How are we doing, Collier?
1: On course, sir. She's running hot and true.
0: Well, my compliments, Lieutenant. This job would have done your father credit. He was the best navigation officer I ever saw.
1: Thank you, sir.
0: Start your gyros, put her on robot control. All right, the ship is yours, Mr. Collier. If you need me, I'll be in Dr. Smithson's office.
1: Yes, sir.
0: Thank young Collier for that. Chip off the old block.
3: Oh, you knew his father, huh?
0: Matter of fact, I knew him very well. First-rate spaceman.
3: Is he the one who...
0: Yeah, he was lost in the galactic barrier on the second ship we sent out to Boulder.
3: Lewis, just what do you think this galactic barrier is?
0: Your guess is as good as mine, Doc. All I know is that 5 ships have gone into it, and none of them have come back out.
3: You think it's in it? How about Mestrovic's theory that it's a time warp in space, but that the ships reach it and slip into another dimension?
0: I think that's rubbish. My theory is that the galactic barrier is nothing more than a radioactive layer of some kind.
3: What makes you say that?
0: Well, we know that radar signals bounce off it like they were hitting an invisible glass wall. And we know it destroys our ships and our crews in some way. There's no other logical explanation.
3: What makes you think we can get through it?
0: Because we're ready for it. The others weren't. Tire hull is completely shielded with lead. We can crack through any radioactive cloud ever detected. Besides, we're equipped with some new UHF radio devices that should enable us to maintain radio contact with Earth. Nothing can happen. Absolutely nothing.
3: Who are you trying to convince, Lewis?
0: Myself, I suppose. Smitty, 5 ships are missing. And men like Prentice and Margotson and young Collier's father... I'm tired of seeing good men fed into that meat chopper.
3: Then why are we going?
0: We haven't any choice, Minnie. We're in a race. The kind of race where men and ships are expendable.
3: Well, at least it won't be boring. I'll have to play physician morale builder and mother substitute for 112 slightly nervous men.
0: Your morale doesn't sound too good, Doctor.
3: As morale officer, I can state without fear of contradiction. It's terrible. And something tells me that as we approach that galactic barrier, I'm not going to be alone.
4: Hello, Earth. Hello, Earth. Captain Thorson of the Star Cloud calling Earth. Star Cloud to Earthbound. Can you read me?
5: Hello, Star Cloud. Hiya, Captain.
4: Charlie. Well, I see they haven't court-martialed you yet.
5: No, sir. Thanks to you.
4: Well, Charlie, it's good to hear you. You can read us the funny papers on Sunday morning.
5: Right.
4: How's the signal?
5: Strong. Clear as a bell.
4: All right. Here's our log report for Colonel Harrison. Ready?
5: Shoot.
4: June 2nd, 1987. 4 weeks out from Earth. Running true. No radiation. Operation normal. Still making our approach to the galactic barrier. That's all, Charlie. See you later.
5: Good luck, Captain. I sure wish I was with you.
0: How's the morale, Smitty?
3: Well, the men know we're getting closer to the barrier. Mm-hmm. They're beginning to show a little tension, Lewis.
0: How's their physical condition? Any sickness?
3: About half the crew has come down with space blues.
0: Badly?
3: Oh, same as usual. Lips and hands with a bluish cast. Eyes sensitive to infrared.
0: I don't know. When I first started flying these tin cans, nobody ever heard of space blue.
3: Well, there's a new theory that is caused by the terrific acceleration of these atomic overdrive ships. The change in gravity affects the circulation.
0: What do you think?
3: Oh, I think it's psychosomatic. I've noticed that the same men who get space blues under tension on a ship tend to get blue coloration back on Earth when they're upset. I guess it's an occupational disease of space navigators.
0: You think it's just nerves, then?
3: I don't know. But young Collier has a bad case. I think it's tension from overwork.
0: Maybe he needs some vitamins.
3: Lewis, when will you realize that vitamins are not the panacea for all the troubles of mankind?
0: Come in. Oh, Lieutenant Carlin.
1: Sir, I understand you've relieved me from duty.
0: Dr. Smithson says that you aren't looking very well. I'm giving you a rest.
1: I feel perfectly able to continue, sir.
0: Your lips are as blue as Minnetonka.
1: I'd like to remain at my post, Captain.
0: Don't be foolhardy, Lieutenant.
1: I'm not being foolhardy, sir. I have a special personal reason for wanting this expedition to reach Volta.
0: Your father?
1: Yes, sir.
0: You think he might still be alive?
1: I have to find out what happened, sir.
0: I think I understand. Very well, Collier. Report back to duty. What's the reading, Paulison?
6: We're getting a +5 radar bounce now. It's coming off the barrier almost as fast as we send it out.
0: What's the interval?
6: 0.3 seconds. Shortening steadily. At this rate, we'll hit the wall in the next few minutes.
0: All right, alert the crew. Sound general quarters.
7: Now hear this. Condition red. We are now approaching the galactic barrier. All hands to stations. All radiation detectors to be fully manned. Full security will prevail until further notice. That is all.
0: Paulison.
6: Aye, sir.
0: Radar bounces up to +6. We better try to make final contact with Earth. Spark's still trying to raise the base?
6: Yes, sir, but he's not having much luck. There seems to be some interference. That's the radio room now. Yes? You've got him? Cut in the bridge speaker. The captain will take it from here.
0: Hello. Star Cloud to Earthbound. Can you hear me, Earth?
5: Hello, Skipper. I can barely read you. We're getting heavy static from sunspots.
0: That's not sunspots. We're right on top of the galactic barrier. Stick with us, Charlie. We're switching to the automatic sender now so you can track us in.
5: Okay.
0: If we crack the barrier and come through still in one piece, I'll try to get back to you on the high frequency band.
5: Gotcha, Skipper. Don't worry. I'll be waiting.
0: So long, Charlie.
5: So long, Star Cloud.
6: We must be getting awfully close now, Captain. The echo's bouncing back so fast it's almost beating the signal.
0: When they coincide, hold onto your hat. That's when we run into the wall.
6: Any second.
0: Hold on.
6: Well, here goes nothing.
0: Here it comes.
1: Captain?
0: Why? Why, nothing happened.
1: We made it. We made it, Captain. No radiation, no time warp, no nothing. The crew's gone crazy, sir.
0: Let them. They earned it. Say, Doc. Doc, can you break out a few bottles of snake bite serum for medicinal purposes?
8: I sure can.
0: This calls for a celebration. How's your morale now?
8: Couldn't be better. How's yours?
5: Condition
0: hey, what?
5: Red.
0: What
5: radiation
0: is?
5: Detected. Condition red. Radiation detected.
8: Good. Holy mackerel. Look at the needle on that indicator.
0: Paulison.
6: I see it, Captain. We're picking radiation like crazy.
0: What's it like?
6: It's a strong wave.
0: What kind is it?
6: I don't know. It's too long for a cosmic ray and too short for UHF.
0: All right, track it down. Triangulate it. Make it fast. I want a directional fix.
6: Yes, sir.
0: Engine room.
2: Yes, sir?
0: We're picking up radioactivity. Is it the fission chambers?
2: No leak, sir.
0: Check your gauges.
2: Nothing here, Captain. Must be coming from outside.
0: Damage control.
9: Yes, sir.
0: Is our lead shield leaking radiation?
9: Haven't found anything yet, sir.
0: All right, keep at it. Paulison, how are you doing?
6: I've got a fix, Captain.
0: Well, what is it?
6: I'll have to recheck my figures.
0: Well, hurry up.
6: The angle is correct, but I don't...
0: Come on, man, for Pete's sake.
6: It's right, sir.
0: What's right? Speak up. Where's the radiation coming from?
6: It's coming from inside this ship.
0: That's impossible.
6: No, sir. I've checked it twice.
0: Well, then, there's only one thing left to do. Paulison, get a Geiger counter. We're going to start combing the ship, inch by inch.
6: Ready, sir.
0: All right, turn it on now.
6: Yes, sir.
0: We'll check the atomic guns first. Cut through the officers' quarters to ordnance. Come on.
6: Wait a minute, sir.
0: What is it?
6: Signal's weaker now.
0: Let's go back. Hold it. Seems strongest right about here.
6: It doesn't make sense.
0: Whose cabin is it?
6: Lieutenant Collier's.
0: Collier?
6: He's probably down in nav control, sir.
0: Try the door.
6: That's not locked, sir. It's in here, all right. Listen to that counter.
1: Strongest over here.
0: Open that wall cabinet.
6: It's locked.
0: Smash it. All right, shut off the Geiger counter. What do you make of this, Pollinson?
6: It looks like some sort of portable transmitter, sir. Must be foreign manufacture. I don't recognize the calibration symbols at all. Never seen anything like it.
0: Which raises a small question. What is Lieutenant Collier doing with a transmitter in his cabin?
6: I don't know, sir.
0: Well, I intend to find out, Pollinson. Get down to nav control. Bring Collier up to the bridge. On the double.
6: Well, hadn't we better find some way to shut this thing off first?
0: I know a way. I'm going to ask a few simple questions, and I want a few simple answers.
1: Yes, sir.
0: What were you doing with the transmitter in your cabin?
1: Transmitter, Captain?
0: You know nothing about it?
1: No, sir, I don't.
0: Do you recognize these calibration symbols?
1: No, sir.
0: Can you think of how it might have been placed in your cabin without your knowing it?
1: No, sir. Unless someone came in while I was on duty.
0: Would that have been possible?
1: Why, I suppose if someone had a key...
0: I found your cabin door unlocked.
1: Well, I meant a key to the wall cabinet.
0: I didn't say the wall cabinet.
1: Well, sir, I...
0: You what, Lieutenant? How could you have known it was in the wall cabinet?
1: I just assumed.
0: Lieutenant Collier, I find it hard to believe you would lie, having known and respected your father and having observed the way you handled your job. However, I intend to get to the root of this thing. May I have your wristwatch, Lieutenant?
1: Sir?
0: Your wristwatch.
1: Here, sir.
0: Pollinson, turn on that Geiger counter.
6: Yes, sir.
0: Hold this watch next to it.
6: Yes, sir.
0: That's all. Lieutenant, if you hadn't any close contact with that transmitter, how do you explain the radioactivity of this watch?
1: I don't, sir.
0: I think you'd better. To whom were you sending those signals?
5: Condition red. Condition red.
1: There's your answer, Captain.
0: What is it, Collier?
5: Alien spaceship approaching. Alien spaceship approaching.
0: Sound battle stations. Collier, who's aboard that ship? All right, now talk, man.
1: Very well, Captain. My mission seems complete.
0: Your mission? Are you admitting that you're an agent of a foreign power?
1: I am stating it.
0: What nation?
1: No nation, Captain.
0: What?
1: I am an agent of the Voltan government.
0: The what?
1: The government of the planet of Volta.
0: You're crazy.
1: Are you so stupid that you think your people are the only ones who can invade another planet?
0: What do you mean?
1: We've had agents operating on Earth since 1945.
0: I don't believe you.
1: What do you think happened to those five ships, Captain? Where do you suppose we got our information? Your language, your culture, family background?
0: But your appearance, you look...
1: Like Commander Collier? Is that so surprising, Captain? We had a living model.
0: I ought to kill you.
1: That would be very foolish. I would advise you to surrender without delay.
5: Alien ship, now coming in ordnance range.
0: I'll deal with you later, Collier. Pollinson.
6: Sir?
0: Put this man in irons. Take him away.
6: No worries, sir. We'll take good care of him.
10: Commander! Robinson!
0: Gunnery.
9: Gunnery Richardson.
0: What's the range?
9: 10,000 meters. They're closing fast.
0: Put your guns on radar tracking.
9: Tracking. Coming on a burn.
0: Fire. Fire. Richardson, you hear me? Fire. What's the matter down there? Did you hear me? Richardson, answer me.
1: It's no use to shout, Captain.
0: Collier.
1: Yes, Captain.
0: How'd you get loose? Where's Pollinson?
1: Lieutenant Pollinson is dead.
0: All stations. Lieutenant Collier has escaped. Seize him, man.
1: Don't waste your breath. Your men can't hear you, Captain.
0: What?
1: Those still alive are my men.
0: You're lying.
1: No, Captain. Every ship that has ever left Earth was controlled by a Voltan crew.
0: That's impossible. Those were hand-picked men.
1: Hand-picked by us.
0: I don't believe you.
1: Then why not call for help?
11: Carpenter, Robinson, Haley, report. Carpenter, Robinson.
1: You see, Captain, it is quite useless. I would advise you to sit very quietly and do nothing.
0: It isn't possible. They can't all be dead. Smitty! Dr. Smithson! Smitty! Smitty, what have they done to you? Those dirty... Don't talk, Smitty.
12: Closer. Not much time. Lewis. Space blues.
0: Space blues. What is it, Smitty? What are you trying to tell me?
12: All men with space blues. Voltans.
0: Here, let me help you, Smitty.
12: No, Lewis. Get message back to Earth. Voltan. Fifth column. Watch out for space blues.
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14: 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Come in, please.

0: Hello?
1: Hello, can you hear me, Charlie?
0: Skipper, is that you?
1: Are you getting my signal?
0: It's coming in a little louder now, Skip. Keep sending.
1: Thank God, Charlie. Now listen to me. Not much time. Get word to Colonel Harrison. Crew mutinied. Most of crew members, Voltan.
0: What?
1: Voltan.
0: Spell that.
1: V-O-L.
0: Voltan?
1: That's right. They're from the planet Volta.
0: Skipper, are you all right?
1: Charlie, this is serious. They'll be here any second now. Listen, they have a fifth column on Earth. They're planning to invade you.
0: You don't mean it.
1: Of course I mean it.
0: I get you.
1: Step back here, Charlie. I'm depending on you now. Warn everybody.
0: Captain!
1: They've opened the door. Go on, Charlie. Tell Harrison that's
0: Captain! Captain Thornton! Hello! Hello, Star Cloud! Come in!
2: What's the trouble, Sergeant?
0: We're just trying to raise the Star Cloud, Colonel.
2: Had any luck?
0: No, sir. No contact.
2: No contact?
0: No, sir.
2: Nearly an hour since they hit the galactic barrier. I don't understand why they haven't tried to get back a message.
0: No, sir. Neither do I.
2: All right. I'll take over for a while.
0: Yes, sir. Go right ahead, sir.
2: You'd better go out and get yourself some coffee. Charlie, you look a little blue around the gills.

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1: Next week, we have a nice, blood-curdling little story that starts with these two sentences. The last man alive on Earth sat alone in a room. And then, there was a knock on the door. Which raises the question, what knocked on the door? Left to its own devices, the human mind supplies a vaguely horrible answer. But it wasn't so horrible, really. You'll see next week when we present Knock.
0: 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Your host was Norman Rose. Music by Albert Berman. 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

0: house.
1: No. No, stay where you are. 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A time when imagination is free and moves forward swiftly, silently. This is the haunting hour.

0: breakdown. Sybil Wells' gray head lies wearily on her pillow. Her eyelids are closed, as if it were too great an effort to lift them. She can hear Dr. Adams and her nurse talking, but they seem distant, remote, much farther away than thoughts in her own brain.
1: She'll be all right now, nurse. Just give her this every hour.
2: Very well, Dr. Adams. It's amazing she's pulled through, isn't it? I've been ill. Very ill. For how long, I could not even guess.
1: It was a close call, but then she's always had a good constitution. I've known her for many years.
2: Since I was 20. Since before... before it happened to Father.
1: No, it's not her physical health that worries me. She's always been high-strung, nervous, like her father was. Before, well, I suppose you know.
2: Not my physical health. What does he mean? Why must he tell her that Father died in an insane asylum?
1: Poor Mr. Courtney. His family had to commit him. Mad as a March hare, of course. But each time I'd visit his cell, he'd plead that he was sane.
2: Yes, he'd plead he was sane. And his eyes would be wild and desperate. And dead of hope.
3: Sybil, I'm not mad. You're the only one who loves me. Who cares if I live or die? Please, make the doctor understand. I've been railroaded here, Sybil, because I had money and they wanted it.
2: Oh, Daddy, I have to go now.
3: You don't believe me. You don't believe me either.
2: Oh, of course I do.
3: No. Oh, Lord, if you could only know how it feels to live among these dead and be considered one.
2: Oh, Daddy, please, please. I must go now. Goodbye.
3: Oh, Sybil. Sybil, I swear I'm sane. Sybil, I'm sane. I swear.
1: Tragic case. Well, I'll drop in tomorrow to see how she's doing.
2: Madness. The horror of vacuum. I guess I'd always feared it. I was sitting up in bed now. Except for the weakness, I could hardly recall that I'd been ill. Good morning, Nurse Kern.
4: Good morning, Mrs. Wells. I'll take that breakfast tray. And I think you're well enough to have the morning paper if you wish.
2: Oh, thank you, thank you. I haven't seen one for weeks. I settled back against the pillows and began to read. Earthquake, followed by fire, was yesterday for 33 miles along the shore. 14 people were many more injured. Authorities have the damage $4 million. It didn't make sense. I read another sentence and then a different article. What was wrong with me? Oh, of course, my eyes. I've been ill for so long, that's all it was. Nurse! Mrs. Curran!
5: Well?
2: Nurse, will you please read this newspaper to me?
5: Why, of course. Is anything wrong? You look so...
2: Oh, no, everything's fine. It's just my eyes.
5: I see. Well, what shall I read?
2: This one.
5: Earthquake followed by fire was yesterday for 33 miles.
2: She read on. Her face was grave and slightly bored. She showed no surprise, no puzzlement. The words made sense to her. It was only I who couldn't understand them. Only I to whom they were a senseless jumble.
5: People, many...
2: Stop it! Stop it!
5: I don't want to hear any more.
2: Please. Please, just... Leave me alone, Nurse Curran.
5: But Mrs. Wells...
2: Leave me alone, I tell you! Leave me alone! That was the first discrepancy in my mind.

0: I don't know how long I've been hearing the music. It had seemed all part of a dream. But then it began to unnerve me. It became frenzied and hating and evil. It sounded like all the demons of hell and the things of the night were after me. Make it stop! Make it go away! Please, please, please!
1: Wells, what's the matter?
0: Oh, it's all right now. It's all right. The music's gone away.
1: The music? What music?
0: For a few days after that, it didn't bother me. Not till early one evening. I'd rung for Nurse Curran twice. Where was she? I was very angry. I got out of bed and went across the room to the door. Mrs. Curran! She was walking down the hall, her back toward me. And she had my little daughter by the hand. Elsie, my baby. Her sailor hat was bobbing over her curls as she skipped. She had on a blue flouncy dress and the long white stockings and Mary Jane she loved to wear. Elsie! Elsie, darling! Mrs. Curran! Why didn't they stop? They walked right on as if I hadn't spoken. Nurse! They turned the corner, then out of my sight. I began to run. Do you hear me? Stop, Mrs. Curran! I want to talk to you!
1: Why, whatever is the matter, Mrs. Wells?
0: Where's Elsie?
1: Elsie?
0: Yes, my daughter. I saw you walking down the hall with her, and then you turned this corner, and now she's gone. Where is she?
1: I assure you, Mrs. Wells, I was with no one. As a matter of fact, I didn't know you have a daughter.
0: Oh. Well, I haven't anymore. She was drowned with her father 20 years ago. I knew I had to be more cautious after that. For if Nurse Curran ever suspected, she'd tell the doctor. And I'd seen enough of those walls when I was a girl.
2: Well, how are you, Sybil? How does it feel to be downstairs for dinner?
1: Oh, if you're ready to eat, I'll start serving.
0: Why, Mrs. Curran, you needn't do that. Where's Mary?
1: Well, there wasn't much for her to do with you ill, Mrs. Wells, so when she asked to visit her sister for a few weeks, I didn't want to disturb you with details.
0: Oh, I see. That's all right, Mrs. Curran.
1: Then I'll get the soup.
2: Sybil, I've been worried about you.
0: Worried? Really?
2: You're not recuperating as quickly as you should. And, well, Curran's been telling me things
0: yes,
2: that...
0: Yes, what has she said?
2: Oh, nothing much, really, but... Perhaps you're a bit more ill than we thought.
0: So she had noticed. I must be careful, very careful. Whatever happens, I must never let them send me there.
1: I said, will you have your soup, Mrs. Wells?
0: Oh, yes, yes, please.
1: And you, Doctor?
2: Yes, thank you.
0: I took my first spoonful and could barely swallow it. The soup tasted far too salty. I was about to remark as much to the doctor when he said...
2: Delicious soup, Sybil.
0: Delicious. Oh, of course, George. Of course.
2: Sybil, what's wrong? You've hardly touched a thing all through dinner.
0: Well, I guess I'm just not very hungry. Salt. Everything tasted of salt. First my sight, then my hearing, and now even this sense was playing me false. How long could I go on hiding what was happening to me? I think I should have resigned myself to insanity if the very next afternoon I hadn't wakened early from my nap. I wanted some warm milk, and when Mrs. Curran didn't answer my ring, I went down to the kitchen myself. Nurse Curran, is that you? Oh, it was a child. A little blonde girl who greatly resembled my daughter. She was playing with a toy tea set.
3: Mother isn't here right now. She's gone to the village for some groceries. Would you like to have tea with me? It's only make-believe, of course.
0: Mrs. Curran is your mother?
3: Yes, I'm Jean.
0: She'd never told me she had a daughter, nor that the child was living in my house with her.
3: Here's your tea. Sugar or cream? Oh, I forgot. You only take salt in your food.
0: I only take salt. What do you mean, dear? I don't quite understand.
3: Oh, my mother explained to me. I asked her why she put so much salt in everything she brought you to eat last night. And that's what she said, that you only take salt in
0: Jeannie,
3: your food.
0: Jeannie, are you sure of that?
3: Yes, of course. I know who you are. You're Mrs. Wells, the funny lady we had to play a game with.
0: What kind of a game, Jeannie?
3: Well, dressing me in those funny clothes Mother found in the attic. Not looking around when you called to us. And then, when we turned the corner, I had to pop right into the linen closet and not make a sound until Mother called. It was like hide and seek.

0: Yes. It had been a hideous, twisted parody of hide and seek. But at last I knew. I was not going mad. I had been terrified, blundering in the dark against an unknown opponent. But the game was clear to me now, and the rules, and the tricks, and most vital of all, my foe. Nurse Curran had tried to drive me mad, was still trying, but I could fight her. I had to fight her, for the stake was my sanity.
1: I guess that's Mommy now.
0: Now, Jeannie, listen to me. Your mother mustn't know I was down here talking to you.
1: Why, Mrs. Wells? Why shouldn't I tell her? Why, Mrs. Wells? Why shouldn't I tell her?
0: Well, it's a game, Jeannie. It's like that hide and seek we played, remember? Please, please promise you won't say anything about my seeing you this afternoon.
1: I promise. I promise, Mrs. Wells.
0: Patience now, and cunning. Mrs. Curran was trying to destroy my reason. I couldn't let her succeed, but I needed definite evidence. And then one day, a letter came. A letter? For me, Mrs. Curran?
2: Yes, it's postmarked New York City.
0: Well, now, who would be writing me from there? It's from my brother, Frank. He's coming to see me and bringing a friend of his along. Someone who can help me, he says.
2: When does he arrive, Mrs. Wells?
0: On the 24th, the 3:30 train.
2: Well, he didn't give you much warning. That's today, you know.
0: I wonder why he's coming.
2: You're his sister and you're ill. What better reason?
0: Frank and I have always loathed each other. He's not traveling all this way for affection's sake.
2: It might be nice if I met the train.
0: Well, if you think he'd appreciate it, you're very much mistaken. By the time you get there, he'll probably have chartered the most expensive car in town anyway. Frank's a spendthrift and a wastrel. He ran through his share of my father's estate before Daddy was cold in his grave.
2: Just the same, it would be a nice thing to do, wouldn't it, Mrs. Wells?
0: Well, you know where the car keys are, if you insist on being polite. Go ahead.

0: Yes?
1: Special delivery for Mrs. Agnes Curran. That's your nurse, ain't it, Miss Wells?
0: Oh, yes, it is. I'll take it, postman. She's not in right now.
1: I'm awfully sorry this is late, ma'am. But you see, one of our sorters put it in the regular mail route bag, and I only just discovered it.
0: Oh, I don't suppose there's any great harm done.
1: Oh, well, thank you. I hope not. Well, goodbye, ma'am.
0: Goodbye. I shut the door quickly and stood turning the letter over in my hands. For I had suddenly recognized the writing on the envelope. It was Frank's. And how could he know the name of my private nurse unless they knew each other? George hadn't corresponded with him, I was sure. He was aware of the hatred between us. I quickly ripped the envelope.
2: Dear Agnes, just a line to let you know of Jean's safe arrival. I think your fears that Sybil saw her and suspects you are groundless. But perhaps it is safest this way. I feel sure that by this time, my dear sister has passed, or at any rate is near, the breaking point. I'm coming down next Thursday and will bring a specialist with me. I am certain that when she tells him of her hallucinations, shall we call them, he will have no hesitancy in declaring her insane.
0: There it was. The whole fiendish scheme. I held all the proof I needed right in my hand. I called George and asked him to come over as quickly as he could. And then I'd barely gotten upstairs when I heard the front door open.
2: Sybil!
3: Please, Mr. Courtney, she may have fallen asleep. She's still rather weak, you know.
2: Of course. I understand.
3: If you and Dr. Randall will make yourselves comfortable, I'll go upstairs and see how she is.
2: Splendid idea, nurse. Mrs. Kern, wasn't it?
3: Yes, sir.
0: If only George would come. Now the showdown was at hand, I was frightened. The nearer she came, the more frantically my heart beat. These next few minutes would decide so much for me. And I was alone. I felt sick with terror at having to face Mrs. Curran without George's comforting presence to reassure me, to make me know that everything would be all right. Because if I played my hand wrong now, if I couldn't convince the specialist of my sanity, I might never spend another night in this house.
3: Oh, I'm sorry. Did I startle you, Mrs. Wells?
0: Well, I didn't hear you come in.
3: Your brother and Dr. Randall are in the parlor.
0: Oh, yes.
3: Well, don't you want to come down and see them?
0: We're not leaving this room just yet, Nurse Curran. Not until we settle a few things.
3: But I don't understand. Is there anything wrong, Mrs. Wells?
0: No. I'm just curious. Where did you have that trick newspaper printed?
3: What?
0: And how did you manage the music that night? Was it a phonograph record played from your room directly into the ventilator?
3: I don't get what you're talking about.
0: Oh, yes, you do. I've known for almost a week what you were up to, young lady. But I wasn't sure just why you were doing it or who was behind you. I am now.
3: You're crazy. I felt it all along. You're mad.
0: Oh, no, my dear. That was your aim, but you didn't succeed. You see this letter? The same stationery as the one I received today. The same handwriting, too. But this was written to you, Mrs. Curran. Fortunately, it wasn't delivered till after you'd left the house.
3: Give me that!
0: Oh, no! No. You'll have to kill me to get that. And I'd rather be dead than be in an institution. And we wouldn't want too loud a scene with that specialist downstairs, would we? He's not in my brother's pay. Is he?
3: No. All right. You win. I was working for Frank. He promised me a share in the estate.
4: Why, I can't believe it. I simply can't believe it.
0: George. Oh, thank heaven.
5: Now, Sybil, don't cry. You know, she almost had me fooled, Sybil.
0: Well, here's the proof, George. A letter that Frank wrote to her.
5: Dear Agnes, coming down next Thursday, declaring her insane. Sybil, you'd better go downstairs and bring Dr. Randall and your precious brother up here immediately.
0: 10 minutes before, I'd gone down these steps, an old woman. But everything was different now. The shadow had been lifted. I was free again.
2: Well, well. My dear sister, Sybil.
3: Don't you dear sister me, Frank.
2: Why, Sybil, and here I brought Dr. Randall all this way to see you.
3: To see me, indeed. To declare me insane so you could get your foul claws on the rest of Father's money.
2: Sybil, what are you saying?
6: I don't think I understand, Mrs. Wells.
2: I told her she was...
3: Mad? Insane? Yes, I'm sure you did. And it's no fault of yours that I'm not. Dr. Randall, a few weeks ago I was very ill. My brother took advantage of that by planting Nurse Curran with me. She took all her orders from him, and those orders were to drive me insane.
2: Oh, I never heard of such a thing. I hadn't realized she was quite so badly off as this, Randall.
3: Oh, there's no use your blustering anymore, Frank. George Adams has written proof upstairs. The letter you sent Mrs. Curran.
2: Why, I never wrote her in my whole life. I never met the girl till today.
6: Suppose we go and see what this is all about. Well, Courtney?
2: Oh, of course. As you say, Doctor.
3: Frank's face was gray. Perspiration beaded his brow as we went back up to my bedroom. George and Mrs. Curran were standing by the window quietly when I opened the door. Here they are, George.
5: Yes. Thank you, Sybil.
3: Well... Aren't you going to show Dr. Randall the letter?
5: What letter, Sybil?
3: The one Frank wrote Mrs. Curran. The one
5: There isn't any letter, Sybil.

0: told me she had definite proof that Mr. Courtney was planning to railroad her.
1: Ah, it's terrible how convincing they can be. Isn't it, Randall? How very convincing.
2: I see.
3: George! George!
1: I could hardly bear to recognize those first signs, Dr. Randall. I've known Sybil for 30 years. She was very dear to me.
3: What did you do with it? Is it burned or torn into little pieces in your pocket, George? Where's that letter?
1: But I'm too much of a physician to blind myself to facts. She'll be happy.
3: Behind those walls, George, those walls where you and Frank put my father.
2: Come, Mrs. Wells, you'd better come with me.
3: No, no, you can't believe him. They're lying. No, please, no, no.
4: You'd better take her right to the sanitarium. It's not safe to keep her here another day.
2: Yes, I'm afraid you're right.
1: I'll help you with her. We can use my car.
3: Don't touch me, George. Don't you come near me. Get your hands off me.
2: Adams, let her go. I seem to excite her unduly. Now, please, Mrs. Wells, take my arm. You know we want to do what is best for you.
3: Dr. Randall. Dr. Randall, please, I swear this on my eternal soul. There was a letter. It was special delivery written by my brother Frank to Nurse Curran.
2: I wish I could believe you, Mrs. Wells.
1: Watch your step, Sybil.
3: Don't be so solicitous, George. I'd rather you kill me than betray me as you have.
2: If there were one shred of evidence on your side, Mrs. Wells... One slightest bit of proof.
5: Oh, say, I beg your pardon, Miss Wells. I had to come all the way back again. I forgot to have you sign this slip on that special delivery for Mrs. Curran.
2: Adams, give me those car keys and turn around. We're going back into that house. I think we've got a few things...

shadows and stillness, mystery weaves a spell of strangest fascination, charging the mind with doubts and fears. For mystery is a strange companion.

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0: April 23rd, 1971. 3 weeks since the Mars fleet of 9 ships left Earth on the first stage of its 355 million mile journey to the Red Planet. Takeoff had been perfect, but 2 days out, freighter ship number 2 gave us trouble. The motor was behaving badly, and so was the radio. Then Frank Rogers, the pilot of freighter number 2, complained of the curious behavior of his crewmate, James Whittaker. We didn't attach much importance to this, as we thought Whittaker was probably suffering from an acute attack of space sickness and would soon recover. When Control requested certain information regarding Whittaker, we began to have our doubts.
1: Morgan here. Is that Whittaker?
2: Yes, Captain.
1: Look, Whittaker, I'm sorry about this, but I've had a message from Control about you.
2: Yes?
1: I have to ask you a number of questions about yourself for personnel records.
2: All information about me can be found in my personal dossier.
1: Yes, I realize that, but for some reason, Control insists on having it again. You ready?
2: Yes.
1: Name?
2: James Edward Whittaker.
1: Date of birth?
2: 12th September 1940.
1: Uh-huh. Nationality?
2: British.
1: Place of birth?
2: 12th September 1940.
1: No, place of birth.
2: British.
3: What's he talking about?
1: Hello, Whittaker.
2: James Edward.

0: America.
1: Blimey.
2: What's happening over there? Hello? Hello?
0: 12th September, 1893.
2: 1893? Hello, Whittaker.
0: 12th September, 1893.
1: He must be crackers.
2: Listen, Whittaker, put Rogers on.
0: Rogers is asleep.
2: Then wake him up.
0: He cannot be woken.
2: Wake him up, do you hear?
1: It sounds like he's shut his transmitter off.
2: Hello, Whittaker. Hello, freighter number 2, Discovery calling. Hello.
1: Hello.
2: Hello.
1: Hello. Hello. Hello. It's no good, Jet. He's not replying.
2: What's he up to?
1: And Frank. What about Frank?
2: Hello. Hello.
3: Now, what's up, Jet?
2: I wish I knew.
3: Well, you don't think number 2's radio's gone wrong again, do you?
1: The ship-to-ship system never was wrong, Mitch.
3: Then you're quite sure it isn't us.
1: Well, we'll soon see. Hello, Space Fleet. Flagship calling Space Fleet. Number 1, come in, please.
4: Hello, Flagship. Freighter number 1 calling. Hearing you loud and clear.
1: Thank you, number 1. Just testing, that's all.
2: Hello, number 1. Morgan here.
4: Yes, sir?
2: Did you hear me talking to number 2 just now?
4: Yes, sir.
2: And you heard him reply?
4: I certainly did.
2: Thank you, number 1. That's all for now.
4: Yes, sir.
2: Well, that settles that, Mitch. There's nothing wrong with us.
1: Shall I try him again, Jet?
2: Yes, Lemmy. And keep trying.
1: Yes, mate.

0: Hello, number two. Flagship calling freighter number two. Come in, please.
1: Still no luck, Lemmy?
0: No, Jet. I don't believe he's even listening. 15 minutes I've been calling now.
1: No, switch on the teleview, will you, Doc? Let's take a look at her.
2: Sure, Jet.
1: Rotate her, Doc.
2: Rotating.
1: Hold it. There she is.
2: Still in formation. Nothing about it to suggest what's wrong.
1: I'd give anything to know what's going on in there.
0: Well, why don't we go across and see?
3: Oh, fair game, mate. How do we get inside? We can't even ask them to open the door.
0: If one of us went over there and banged on it with a wrench, they should hear that, all right.
3: Oh, you big galah. You think they'd realize it was one of us wanting to be let in?
0: Well, I certainly wouldn't think it was a milkman, would they?
2: I think it's worth a try, Jeff. We have no other way of contacting them.
1: Very well. Let me get my suit.
0: Shall I get mine and all?
1: And what for?
0: Well, you're not going out there alone, are you?
1: Are we going across alone?
0: Oh, supposing their radio is out of gear, you'll need me to put it right.
1: I thought you said that was unlikely.
0: Well, it is,
1: but you stay here, Lemmy. Keep trying to contact them. Doc will see me across.
0: All right, I'll judge.
1: And get those suits and the propulsion unit.
3: Can you see him, Lemmy?
0: Yes. Just come into range of the televiewer.
4: Hello, Mitch. Can you hear me?
3: Yeah, Jet.
4: I'm outside the main door of number two now.
3: I can see you.
4: Tell Lemmy to give them one more call.
0: Right. Hello, freighter number two. Discovery calling freighter number two. Trying to contact you. If you can hear me, come in, please. Not a sausage. It's no go, Jet. You better start knocking.
4: Okay. Here I go.
0: Hey, Mitch. Did you hear that?
3: Well, of course I heard it. I'm not deaf.
0: Hey, Jet, do that again. Jet, we can hear you knocking. Very faintly, but we can hear it.
4: Well, of course. What? That's impossible.
0: No, Jet, we must be hearing it over their mic from inside the ship.
4: Then if their radio's alive, why haven't they answered us?
0: I don't know. Yeah, I don't think there's any point in your carrying on knocking, Jet. They should be hearing us calling them.
5: Hello, Discovery. Freighter number two calling. Urgent, come in, please.
0: Oh, Mitch, it's Frank.
3: Answer him.
0: Hello, Frank. It's Lemmy here. What's been happening over there, mate?
5: Can I speak to Jet, please?
0: Yeah, he's right outside your ship at the moment trying to get in.
5: Then hook me up. I must talk to him.
0: Yes, mate. Hang on a minute. Hello, Jet. Frank just called up. He wants to talk to you.
4: Frank, then put him on.
5: Hello, Skipper. Have to report that Whittaker is sick. Very ill, I think.
4: What?
5: Yes, sir. I don't feel too good myself.
4: Well, what's the matter? Why didn't you answer when we called?
5: Well, have you been calling? I was asleep.
4: Asleep?
5: But, yes, sir. When I woke up, I found Whittaker over here by the radio. He's flat out, Skipper. I can't rouse him.
4: Listen to me, Frank.
5: Yes, sir?
4: Are you fit enough to get the main door open and let me in?
5: Yes.
4: Then do that.
5: Main door, contact.
4: Hello, Doc.
2: Hearing you.
4: Come on over, will you?
2: Sure thing.
0: There's the main door opening now.
3: Well, Frank is safe anyway. What on earth happened to Whittaker?

0: Filling airlock. Air pressure maximum.
1: Then open the hatch, Rogers, and let us in.
0: Contact.
2: Now, Frank, what's the trouble?
3: And where's Whit... Good grief, he's standing up.
2: Did you have to leave him like that, Frank, leaning over at that angle?
0: It's the lack of gravity, sir. He was standing upright when I found him.
3: Well, it makes no difference, really, whether he's standing up or lying down, Jet. He's unconscious just the same.
2: Well, let's get him over to his bunk. Seeing him like that with his eyes open but lifeless, it's uncanny.
3: Right, Jet. Untie his boots and I'll be able to carry him over.
2: Oh. That's one. Yeah, and there's the other. Right, Doc. He's all yours.
0: Can I help?
2: You stay here, Frank. I'd like to talk to you.
0: Yes.
2: Hello, Discovery. Morgan calling.
4: Oh, hello, Jet. So you made it, okay? What's the trouble over there?
2: I'll tell you when I know myself. This was just to let you know we arrived safely. I'll call you later.
4: Right.
2: Now, Frank, let's get to the bottom of this. Why didn't you answer us?
0: If I'd known you were calling, Skipper, I would have.
2: But good heavens, man, the radio's loud enough, isn't it? Do you want an alarm clock, too?
0: I'm afraid it didn't wake me.
2: What time did you go to sleep?
0: Well, about 2 hours ago.
2: Did you take a pill?
0: No, Jet, but while I was sleeping...
2: Well?
0: I had the most horrible dream. One of those nightmares when you know if you don't wake up, something terrible will happen to you. And when I did finally wake, it was to find things as they were when I called you. It was a ghastly experience, Jet. I thought I was back on Earth, but the funny thing was...
2: No, you don't have to give me details of your dream.
0: No, sir.
2: Now, what was Whittaker doing when you went to bed?
0: Sitting at the radio on watch.
2: You didn't notice anything odd about him then?
0: No more than usual. He didn't have a word to say.
2: Well, Doc?
3: Still unconscious.
2: Any idea why?
3: No. I can't understand it at all, Jet. I can find nothing wrong with him, but I can't rouse him.
2: Well, if it's just sleep, Doc, it must have come upon him very suddenly.
3: It certainly did. That's why he was still standing up when Rogers found him. Anyway, I don't intend to leave him before he's awake again.
2: Look, that may be hours.
3: Maybe. You go back to Discovery, Jet, if you want to. I'll stay here.
2: But that means Frank virtually running the ship on his own. You can't share his watches and stay with Whittaker at the same time.
0: I can manage for a few hours anyway, sir.
2: No. I've a better idea.
3: What?
2: Do you think we could move Whittaker over to Discovery?
3: Well...
0: He doesn't weigh anything, sir. It'd only be a matter of towing him across.
3: Rogers, you almost sound as though you'd be glad to get rid of him.
0: Well, it's not that, sir.
2: Look, under the circumstances, Doc, if we can move him, I think we should.
3: All right, give him an hour. If he doesn't wake by then, I'll consider it.
2: Right.

0: Air pressure maximum. Hatch opening. Can I help, Doc?
1: If you don't mind, Lemmy. Put him on Mitch's bunk, will you?
0: Hand him up, then.
2: Hello, freighter number two. Flagship calling.
3: Hi, flagship. Mitchell speaking.
2: You made it safely, Mitch?
3: Yeah, Jed, thanks. Let me know as soon as it's okay for me to come back. These freighter cabins are a bit too cramped for my liking.
2: Well, that all depends on Whittaker and how soon he's fit to return. I'll call you later.
3: Righto.
1: Hey, Jed.
2: No?
1: He's waking up.
2: Coming.
4: All right, Whittaker. Now take a drink of this. It'll make you feel better.
5: Where am I?
2: You're aboard the Discovery.
5: How did I get here?
2: Doc and I went over to your ship and brought you back.
5: And what was I doing all that time?
4: Sleeping. At least that's what you appeared to be doing.
5: Can't a man sleep without he has to be hauled from one ship to another, without even being consulted?
2: Now, take it easy. You fell asleep standing on your feet. That's not natural.
5: Under gravityless conditions?
2: What I mean is you fell asleep in the middle of talking to me.
5: Oh, yes, I remember. Records had lost my dossier.
2: I didn't say so. I merely said they wanted information about you.
5: Do they still want it?
2: Yes.
5: Then get it over with.
2: What do you say, Doc?
4: I think we'd better wait a bit, Jet. At least until I've looked him over.
5: Ask your questions, Captain Morgan.
2: No, you'll stay where you are until Doc considers you're fit to get up. Later, I'll have you transferred to another freighter.
5: I'm not going back to number two.
2: Nope.
5: But number two is my ship. I must go back to it.
2: I'm sorry, Whittaker, but under the circumstances, that'll not be possible. You and Rogers don't get along too well. One of you has to be moved.
5: Then it'll be Rogers. He's the one who complains.
2: Whittaker, if I decide to move you, you'll move.
5: Yes, sir.
2: Meanwhile, you'll stay here.
5: But if I'm to move anyway, why can't it be now?
2: Because I want you to stay here. Now, is that clear?
5: Yes, sir.
2: All right, Doc. He's all yours. I'll question him later.
4: Sure, Jeff.

0: Whittaker rested, much against his will, for 6 hours. At the end of that time, the only report I could give Jet was that he was fit and well, physically at any rate. In due course, Jet got the information he required and had it radioed back to base. As to the cause of the strange, deep sleep that had so suddenly overtaken Whittaker, I was none the wiser, nor apparently was he. But if I learned nothing else, after spending an hour or so with Whittaker, I could appreciate how difficult Frank Rogers had found him. There was some indefinable, well, atmosphere surrounding Whittaker that made me uncomfortable just to be near him. I said nothing of this to Jet, not at first. And then I didn't need to. When Whittaker was fit enough to take up his duties again and began moving about the cabin, Jet and Lemmy noticed it too. The tension in the ship began to mount. And then, less than 24 hours after Whittaker had joined us, something happened that drove all thoughts of his behavior from our minds.
1: Hello, flagship. Freighter number 5 calling Discovery. Come in, please.
2: Hello, number 5. Discovery calling. Over.
1: Can I speak to Captain Morgan, please? Have special report.
2: Hold on a minute, Bill. I'll get him. Hey, Jet.
3: Yes, Lemmy?
2: Number 5 says he has a special report.
3: Oh, what about?
2: He didn't say.
1: Hello, Jet. It's the radar.
3: What about it?
1: Well, unless the thing's gone crazy, there's something pretty solid in front of us, and it lies right across our course.
3: What?
1: We're getting...
3: Are you sure?
1: We're getting echoes back from something, and it's pretty big, too.
3: Well, how big?
1: Well, difficult to tell at this stage.
3: How strong are the signals?
1: Very faint, but they're there.
3: All right, number 5, keep constant watch, will you? I'll get the other ships to see if they can pick up anything.
1: Yes, sir.
3: Let me call up the fleet. Tell them to sweep the area directly before us, see if they can confirm number 5's report.
2: Yes, Jet. Hello, Space Fleet. Flagship call in Space Fleet. Have special message for all ships. Come in, please.
3: Doc.
1: Number 1, call.
4: Yes, ship.
3: Open up the radar, will you? We might as well join in the search ourselves.
4: Right.
1: Number 5.
0: What do you think it can be, Jeff?
3: Well, I think it's number 5's radar going haywire, that's what, but we'd better check to make sure.
0: Well, Jeff, signals aren't very strong, but there's no denying them.
3: Yeah, so I can see. Have you got all the reports in yet, Lemmy?
2: Just waiting for number 7.
5: Hello, flagship. Number 7 calling.
2: Talk of the devil. Hello, number 7. Receiving you.
5: Have full report of first hour's radar watch on specified area. Can you take it?
2: Go ahead.
5: Echoes definitely received. Estimated distance of object 1,300,000 miles. Position dead ahead.
3: Whittaker. Sir, take over here, will you? Keep watch until further orders.
6: Yes, sir.
3: Come on, Doc. Let's take a look at the report. See what they can tell us.
0: Right.

0: there, all right, but what it is, I haven't a clue. It seems to be about 1,000,000 miles away, some 6,000 or 7,000 miles in width and the same in height.
1: Hmm. And depth?
0: I wish I knew. But whatever it is, it's directly in our path.
1: Couldn't be an asteroid, could it?
0: No, I doubt it. If it were, its dimensions would be about the same as the Earth's moon, and there's no known asteroid of that size that I'm aware of, and certainly none that come between the orbits of Earth and Mars.
1: Well, how rapidly are we approaching it?
0: Well, if we can depend on these reports, and they all seem to agree, I'd say we'll reach it in about 33 hours.
1: If it's a large, solid body, that doesn't give us much time to get out of its way, does it?
0: No, it might, of course, get out of ours.
1: Yeah, but it hasn't moved since Number 5 first reported it.
0: No, that's true. Look, I'll have to notify Control, Doc. See what ideas they have about it.
1: Let's hope they're good, and that they can tell us how to avoid it, if we have to.
2: Any reply yet, Lemmy?
3: No, Jack.
2: Well, how much longer are they going to be? It's 4 hours since we told them. Here we are, getting closer to it all the time. Soon it'll be too late for us to do anything. We'll have overtaken the thing.
3: Yeah, we won't need Earth to tell us what it is then.
4: Hello, Space Fleet. Yeah. Control calling Space Fleet. Flagship Discovery. Come in, please.
3: Oh. Hello, Control. Discovery here, receiving you. Go ahead. Now we wait 10 seconds while the radio wave travels down to Earth and back again. Oh. Yeah, I'll better switch on the recorder. Jet, be all ready for them when they do come through.
0: Yeah, I'll do it, Lemmy.
3: Oh, thank you.
4: Hello, Discovery. Here's a reply to your message of April 24th, 1700 hours, Universal Time. Unable to say with certainty what the object might be.
3: Oh, that's a great help.
4: Possibility that it may be one of these things. Meteor swarm, comet dust, or cloud of ionized gas. If either of the first two, suggest evasive action be taken as soon as practicable. If ionized gas, you can expect to pass through it safely with no adverse results other than a temporary upsetting of electronic equipment.
3: And it'll come running to me.
4: A more accurate estimation of the object's identification may be deduced from radar data received when you're closer to it. Keep us fully informed. Suggest hourly. End of message.
3: Thank you, Control. Message received. Keep listening out, please. Well, Jet, what is it? Meteors, comet dust, or what do you call it? Ionized gas?
0: I wish I knew. As to the first two, they're much the same thing and equally dangerous. Look, tell Control I'll call them again in 30 minutes. Then get Mitch on the intercom for me, will you? So your guess is meteors, is it, Mitch?
5: For safety's sake, I think we should treat it as though it were. Take evasive action.
0: Yes, but that'll mean changing course.
5: Well, that's better than being battered to pieces, isn't it?
0: Oh, well, we're safe enough for a bit. We're not likely to meet the outer layers of the swarm for some hours yet. That gives us plenty of time to get you back into this ship. If we're changing course, you will have to be here.
5: I shan't be sorry. Being a member of a freighter crew can get darn dull.
0: Well, think yourself lucky you don't have to do it all the time.
5: I most certainly do.
0: Very well, Mitch. I'll call you again. I'll wait for one more report from Earth. If they still can't tell us for certain what that thing is, we'll act on our own.
5: Wacko.
0: Oh, how's Frank, by the way?
5: Well, fine. Couldn't be better. Having the right man to crew with can make a lot of difference, you know.
0: I'm not sure what you mean by that.
5: I mean, if you've got any sense, you won't send Whittaker back to this ship.
0: Oh, I don't intend to.
5: Okay, hear from you later, then.
0: Okay. Well, Doc, how far from it are we now?
1: About 500,000 miles.
0: 17 hours to go.
1: Less. We'll be well into the outskirts of the thing before that, no matter what it is. Meteors or gas.
0: Well, the most urgent thing is to pick a ship for Whittaker. Mm. Get him shifted and get Mitch back here where he belongs.
1: Where do you intend sending him?
0: I don't know. If he has the same effect on other crews as he had on Frank, wherever we send him could well be disastrous.
1: Well, there's Johnson in Number 7. He's about the toughest freighter pilot we have. I don't think anything would upset him.
0: Oh, isn't he the chess fiend?
1: Yeah, he's used to silence.
0: Well, I don't know if that'll count for much, but I do know there's very little Johnson can't take. Yeah, I'll send Whittaker to Number 7.
1: Look, wouldn't it be fair to call up Johnson and ask if he minds?
0: Well, call him, yes, Doc, but I'm afraid he'll be taking him whether he likes it or not.
1: Well, you better do it now, then, Jet, while Whittaker's still asleep.
0: All right, but we better wake him and Lemmy in a minute. Their sleeping period's about over.
1: Maybe I... What's that?
3: No.
0: It's Lemmy.
1: Help!
0: What on earth's the matter with him? Come on, Doc. Lemmy, what's the matter? Lemmy!
1: Good grief.
0: What is it, Doc?
1: I don't know. Lemmy!
0: Lemmy! Answer me! Lemmy! That's quietened him. Here, Lemmy. Lemmy, wake up. Do you hear? Shut up!
3: Oh, it's you, Jet. Where are we?
0: What are you talking about?
1: Calm down, Lemmy.
6: You're in the Discovery.
1: Discovery? But Jet and Orbit, we're...
6: On the way to Mars.
1: Mars? Mars. Oh, yeah. That's right. Oh, it's you, Doc, isn't it?
6: Who else?
1: Yeah. Yeah, it all comes back to me now.
2: What happened? Did you have a bad dream?
1: Yeah, that was it. A dream. That's what it was, wasn't it, Doc? It didn't really happen, did it? I couldn't have left this ship, could I?
6: Lemmy, no. You've been lying on that bunk for the last 5 hours, sleeping.
1: Oh, thank goodness. That was about the most horrible dream I ever had.
2: But it was only a dream. Now pull yourself together and get down out of that bunk. I've got work for you to do.
1: Yes, Jet.
6: Here, let me undo your straps.
1: Thank you, Doc.
6: There you are. Now, go on, get down.
1: Is Mitch still asleep? Oh, no. No, it's him! Jet! It's the same fellow!
5: Lemmy!
1: What's he doing here? Where's Mitch?
2: Lemmy, shut up! Mitch is in freighter, too. You know darn well he is. What are you carrying on like this for?
1: Then who's this?
2: Whittaker, of course.
1: Whittaker?
2: What's the matter with you? Have you lost your mind or something? I had him transferred to this ship 2 days ago.
1: Oh, yeah. Yes, so you did. But Jet, he
6: was in your dream, Lemmy?
1: Yes, Doc, he was.
6: Gave you quite a shock to see him lying there, huh?
1: Yes, it did.
6: Me, too.
2: How do you mean, Doc?
6: In spite of all the commotion, Jet, Whittaker hasn't even stirred.
2: No, that's true. He hasn't.
1: I'll tell you, Jet, there's something about that bloke. He's a jinx. He's putting a mockers on the old fleet.
2: Hey, Whittaker. Whittaker!
7: Yes, Captain?
2: You're awake.
7: Yes, sir.
2: Well, didn't you hear all that row just now?
7: No, sir.
2: Then you must be deaf.
7: No, sir. Just waiting for you to wake me. I have to transfer to freighter number 7.
2: No, that's right. Hey, wait a minute. How do you know?
7: Isn't it true, then?
2: Yes, it is, but you were asleep when I decided which ship you'd go to. Now, how did you know that?
7: It was a foregone conclusion. Johnson's the only person in this whole fleet who will put up with my company, unlike Mr. Barnett here.
1: I don't want to be rude, mate, but you're right. The sooner you leave this ship, the better I'll like it.
2: Now, Lemmy.
1: And if they transferred you to number 9, you'd still be too close for me.
2: Lemmy, shut up, do you hear? And listen to me, both of you.
7: Yes, sir.
2: As soon as you've eaten, you'll put on your suits, attach your propulsion units, and get ready to go outside.
1: Yes, Jet.
2: You'll make your way from ship to ship until you reach number 7. Johnson will let you in. Whittaker will stay there. Lemmy, you'll escort Simmons, second crew member of number 7, to number 2. Leave him there, and then escort Mitch to the ship. Now, is that all clear?
1: Yes, Jet.
2: Right. Now, when you're ready, Doc will open up the airlock for you.

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3: Whittaker's made it, Doc. Lemmy's just following him across to number one.
1: Good.
3: They have a long way to go yet, though. Number seven is on the far side of the formation.
0: Hello, Discovery. Barnett here. I've made number one safely. Now preparing to cross to number two.
3: Okay, Lemmy. I have you in full view. Watch your step.
4: Hello, Discovery. Receiving you loud and clear. Message is for Captain Morgan. Can he take it, please?
1: They want you, Jet.
3: No, I can't leave the televiewer. If it's not urgent, take it down to the recorder and I'll play it back later.
1: Right.
3: Ah, there goes Whittaker, heading for the next ship.
4: Hello, Discovery. Control calling. Message concerns James E. Whittaker.
3: Oh, Whittaker. Haven't records given us enough trouble over him already?
1: Shall I take it, Jet?
3: No, either put it on the tape or ask them to let me call in a few minutes.
1: Hello, Control. Captain Morgan can accept the message in a few minutes.
0: Hello, Jet. Now hitch to number two. Preparing to take off for number three.
3: Have you in full view? Go ahead, Lemmy.
4: Hello, Discovery. We'll wait for Captain Morgan.
1: Thank you. We'll call you. What's up with Whittaker now? Control certainly started something when they began to get interested in him.
3: Well, whatever it is, Doc, it can wait.
1: Well, I must say the atmosphere in the ship is a lot easier now he's gone. He's begun to get on my nerves.
3: Did he, Doc?
1: I hate to admit it, but I'm afraid he did. There's something peculiar about him, Jet. The way he walks, the way he looks at you.
3: I know. I felt it myself.
1: But why should he affect us like that? Everybody he comes into contact with seems to find something they don't like about him.
3: It goes deeper than that, Doc.
1: What?
3: Lemmy's dream.
1: What about it?
3: Well, one of the things Rogers complained of was that all the time Whittaker was in his ship, he hardly dared sleep for fear of the frightening dreams he'd have. And then, when Whittaker comes over to our ship, almost the first day he's here, exactly the same thing happens to Lemmy. He wakes up hysterical, sweating all over and yelling his head off, and Whittaker calmly sleeps through it all.
1: Frank had nightmares, too.
3: So he said. But since Whittaker left number two and Mitch took his place, he hasn't had one.
1: Why didn't you mention this before?
3: I didn't think it was necessary.
0: Hello, Jet. Now hitch to freighter number three. Ready to cross over to number four.
3: Go ahead, Lemmy. Still have you in view.
1: But how can a man's mere presence cause people to have nightmares?
3: Well, search me, Doc, but I can't help feeling that Lemmy's hysterics were no coincidence.

0: Flagship calling freighter number 7. Come in, please.
1: Johnson calling.
0: Whittaker and Lemmy are now hitched to number 6.
1: I can see them, Skipper.
0: Stand by to let them in, Johnson.
1: Airlock's already exhausted and the main door is open. They can step straight in as soon as they get here.
0: Good. And let me know when they're in the cabin, will you?
1: Yes, sir.
0: All right, Doc. It'll be a few minutes before number 7 calls up again. If you care to take over here, I'll talk to Control.
2: Sure, Jet. Recorder on.
0: Hello, Control. Ready for your message. Come in, please.
3: Hello, Jet. Now hitched to number 7. This is the end of the line. About to enter airlock.
2: Go ahead, Lemmy.
3: Oh, that's Doc, isn't it?
2: Yeah, Lemmy. The Jet's talking to Control. He'll be back soon.
4: Hello, Captain Morgan. Here's your message. Information on Whittaker received. It's been checked against his dossier in record section and found to be identical.
0: Well, of course.
4: But further investigations have revealed that the only James Edward Whittaker who answers to the description we have was born in 1893. In 1924, at the age of 31 years, he disappeared and was never seen again.
0: But Whittaker is 31.
4: The Director of Records requests that he be allowed to talk to Whittaker as soon as possible.
0: Hello, Control. Your message received, but not fully understood. I can put you onto Whittaker in just a few moments. Stand by, please. Doc, did you ever hear such preposterous nonsense? Is Whittaker in number 7 yet?
2: No, he and Lemmy are hardly in the airlock.
0: Well, let's get to that radio, Doc. Then I'll talk to Johnson.
2: Right.
0: Hello, freighter number 7. Flagship calling.
1: Hello, flagship. Johnson, number 7 calling.
0: Listen, Bill. The second Lemmy and Whittaker get into your cabin, put Whittaker on, will you? I want to talk to him urgently.
1: As you say, Skipper. I was just about to let...
0: What was that?
2: Sounded like an explosion.
0: Hello, number 7. Hello.
2: Jet, look here at the televiewer. Look at number 7. The crew's compartment is a total wreck.

0: You've been listening to Episode 3 of Journey into Space with Andrew Foulds as Jet Morgan, David Kossoff as Lemmy, Guy Kingsley-Pointer as Doc, Bruce Beebe as Mitch, and with David Jacobs and Anthony Marriott. The orchestra was conducted by Van Phillips, who also composed the music. Journey into Space is written by Charles Chilton and produced by him in the London studios of the BBC.
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0: This is the fascinating story of Dantro, the Planet Man, troubleshooter for the League of Planets organization, the law enforcement body for peace and justice in the celestial world, whose headquarters and center of operations are situated on the capital of all the planets, Planaria Rex. From Mercury to Pluto, wherever danger threatens the universe, you will find Dantro, the Planet Man, fighting for fair play. In a moment, the Planet Man. You'll remember that Billy and Jane had just tricked the two space pirates, Blackie and Slick, knocked them out with an anesthetic gas, and regained control of the Planeteer. Planet Man and Pat, marooned on the asteroid by the pirates, were saved at the last minute by a prospector who took them aboard his battered old ship. Pat has just been revived by Dantro.
1: Pat, this gentleman is one of the prospectors I was telling you about.
2: Of course I'm a prospector. Who'd you think I was, Judge Augustus? Ain't nobody else crazy enough to wander around out here except you two. My name's Rocks. What's yours?
1: I'm Dantro, Special Agent of the League of Planets. And this is Miss Darrow from Earth.
2: Earth? Ain't heard nothing about them coming into the League of Planets. You must be touched in the head from that oxygen I give you.
1: No, there's been a lot happening. Miss Darrow was on the first rocket to successfully break away from Earth. Don't you get the news over your cosmic contactor?
2: Contactor ain't working. Hasn't worked in years. Ain't nothing worth hearing on the thing anyway.
1: No contactor? Well, how can you get along out here in space all by yourself without a contactor? What would you do in an emergency?
2: Same thing as I always do. Work it out. You don't live long here unless you learn how to take care of yourself.
1: Well, you'll have to take us to the closest League Patrol headquarters at once, then.
2: Don't tell me what to do. This is my ship, and I don't take orders from nobody.
3: But you don't understand. The lives of two children are at stake. We've got to get to a League headquarters before it's too late.
2: Don't care what's at stake. I'm a prospector, not a rescue party. I'll get near a League Patrol station in a couple of weeks, and then we'll go in.
1: I told you I was a special agent of the League of Planets. You can't refuse my orders.
2: The heck I can. I'm refusing. This is my ship, and I'll run it the way I like. If you try to take over, I'll fix it so it'll never fly again. And don't bother looking for your blaster. I took it away from you while you was unconscious. I was afraid something like this might happen.
4: I can't make it work.
5: Oh, but you've got to make it work. We can reach the League Patrol. They may have a ship closer to the asteroid than we are. A few hours may make the difference between the life and death of Pat and Dantro. They aren't dead already. Oh, try again, Billy.
4: All right, I will, but it's no use. Slick and Blackie must have done something to this cosmic communicator.
5: Can't you fix it?
4: No sense in my even trying. I'll probably wreck it more. Come on, let's get back to the controls and head back. Here we are. Now, let me see.
5: What's the matter?
4: Controls don't work.
5: Oh, are they broken, too?
4: No, it's set on automatic. They must have picked the course and set the time control.
5: Can't you turn it off?
4: It's pretty tricky. Once the ship's been set on course and time, you're not supposed to touch the automatic pilot. Instead of turning it off, you can change the direction, but you never know where you'll end up. We might head right out of the solar system.
5: Well, we can't just sit here.
4: I'm afraid there's nothing else we can do, Jane. From the way they talk, we're headed for Saturn. Maybe we'll be sighted by one of the League Patrols on the way. They're sure to investigate. They still can recognize the planet here. They know it's not supposed to be in this sector of space. Well, there's probably been an alarm out for some time. We should have been on Mercury almost 24 hours ago.
5: But Pat and Dantro are back on that asteroid. We've got to do something to help them.
4: Won't be any help to them if we end up heading for Alpha Centauri. This way, at least, there's a choice of somebody picking us up. We'll try for a few hours more, and if there are no signs of a patrol, then I'll take a chance on trying to switch off the automatic pilot.
3: How can you be so cruel with the lives of two children at stake?
2: I told you before, that ain't my problem. I'm a prospector, and all I care about is finding something worth finding out here in the asteroid. Yep, I'm on the track of something hot right now. the biggest stake in the history of asteroid prospecting. I ain't going to lose it for nobody.
3: Well, can't you do something, Danjo? Can't you make him listen?
1: What can I say to make you understand how important this is?
2: Ain't nothing you can say to make me change my mind. Tell you what I'll do, though.
3: You going to help us?
2: Don't know if you'll consider it helping, but if you want, I'll take you back to the asteroid I found you on. That's not too far out of my way. Only left a little while ago.
3: What good will that do?
1: At least if Billy and Jane manage somehow to get back, they'll find us.
3: Well, do you think they will?
1: I don't know. I have a lot of confidence in those kids.
3: But suppose they don't come back?
2: That's a bright young lady. If they don't, you'd be out of luck this time. Probably ain't another prospector within a million miles of this part of the asteroid belt. It was just fool luck when I happened by when I did. Thing like that couldn't happen again in 1,000 years. I'll take you back if you want, but I think it'd be pretty silly. Of course, it's up to you.
3: What do you think, Danjo?
1: Well, if it was just me, Pat, I'd take the chance. But I wouldn't want to gamble with your life.
3: Well, you don't think I'll let you stay there alone? Even if you wanted me to, I wouldn't go off without you.
1: Well, that's the kind of girl you are, Pat. I know it. That's why I didn't even mention it.
2: Well, make up your mind.
1: Well, it looks like you're running the show, old-timer. I don't understand a man like you. But we have no choice.
4: Couple of hours.
5: Are you going to wait any longer?
4: I don't know what to do. Things look bad, but once I start fooling around with that automatic pilot, things may get worse in a hurry.
5: But you said we'd only wait a couple of hours.
4: You sure you're willing to take a chance, Jane? If I make a mistake or touch the wrong gadget, there may be no way of turning back.
5: If we don't do something to try to save Pat and Andrew, I'd never forgive myself as long as I live. Oh, you've got to try it, Billy.
4: You're right, Jane. Here goes.
0: The kids feel they must try to do something to get Danjo and Pat. What will the Planeteer do when Billy tries his hand on the locked automatic pilot? We'll be back in a moment, so level up. When we left Billy and Jane, they were trying to unlock the automatic pilot aboard the Planeteer. Dantro and Pat, in the meantime, are aboard a prospector's ship trying to figure out a way of getting the stubborn old prospector to help them.
3: I can't stand just sitting here while Billy and Jane may need us.
1: I know how you feel, Pat, but what can we do?
3: Well, that cranky old prospector can't stay awake forever. He's got to go to sleep sooner or later, and maybe when he does, we can jump.
1: He's no fool, Pat. I'm sure he's thought of that. He'd probably lock us in the cargo hold while he sleeps.
3: Do you think he'd really use that blaster if we tried to overcome him?
1: Either that or sabotage his ship. He's a peculiar old coot. There's no telling what he'll do. There's no sense looking for more trouble than we've got already.
2: What are you two mumbling about over there? Better come over here before you get into trouble. You're thinking of trying another trick? Forget it. I ain't lasted all these years out here in the asteroids without being pretty tricky myself. Now, if you're cooperative, maybe I'll cut you in on my claim. I'm going to find it any day now.
1: Why do you think you're going to find it now, after all these years?
3: Yes, how can you be so sure that you're on the right track?
2: Ain't going to tell you how. I've got ways of knowing, and I know that somewhere right around here there's an asteroid that's pure uranium. Enough for me to buy a planet if I want to. Maybe I'm going to want to.
1: If you don't help us, you may not be in a position to enjoy your money. The League of Planets is liable to deal harshly with someone who refused to help when danger threatened.
2: You can't bluff me that way, partner. I know the rules, and maybe I've got to help a wrecked ship or someone like you two who are marooned, but there ain't nothing in the books that says I've got to go space hunting all over the whole solar system looking for a couple of lost kids.
3: But they're not lost, I tell you. They're in the hands of space pirates.
2: That makes it even worse. What do I want to go fooling around with space pirates for? I'm too old for that kind of stuff. I'm just going to mind my own business and keep prospecting the way I've been doing. If you don't like it, there's a port.
5: Is it all right, Billy?
4: No, in a minute. Here, you hold the switch down while I try the control.
5: Sure. This one, Billy.
4: Well, that's right. Now, don't let it slip. Yeah. Well, I just hope I pick the right one. Controls respond.
5: Well, do they?
4: In just a second. Jane, we did it. Throw that switch all the way. We're headed back to the asteroid belt with every ounce of speed the ship's got.
2: Say, if you two help me, maybe I'll find that asteroid quicker. Then I'll go to the League Patrol anyhow to get them to authenticate my claim so as I can file it on Planaria Rex. Ain't much of a scientist. Never been able to use that new stuff that got worked out. If you're such a big noise with the League, maybe you can find it faster than me.
1: What do you say, Pat?
3: I hate to do it, but all right.
2: Now you're talking. Come on, look at this asteroid chart.
4: I hate to say it, but I'm afraid this is a hopeless job.
5: Isn't there something we can do?
4: Look, Jane, you saw me. I did everything I know how. We're going to have to look for Pat and Dantrell the hard way.
0: Billy and Jane are determined to find the asteroid on which they left Dantrell and Pat. Will they find the asteroid? And if so, what will they do when they find out Dantrell and Pat are not there? We'll be back in a moment. But first, here is a message the Planet Man wants you to hear. Tune in again for more transcribed thrills and adventures. Rocket millions of light years into space with Dantrell, the Planet Man.

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1: The Hitchhiker's Guide to the Galaxy by Douglas Adams. Quintessential Phase.

0: According to The Hitchhiker's Guide to the Galaxy, there are rules that determine the reaction of most life forms to emerging technologies. One, anything that is in your world when you're born is normal and ordinary and is just a natural part of the way things work. Two, anything that's invented in the first third of your lifespan is new and exciting and revolutionary, and you can probably get a career in it. Three, anything invented once you are middle-aged is against the natural order of things. The guide goes on to say,
1: Please wait. This entry is being updated over the sub-Ethernet. The system will be down for a measurable period.
2: Go away! I've been pestered by squirrels all night. They keep on trying to give me magazines and face wipes.
3: Arthur, is this anywhere near where your ship crashed?
2: Yes.
3: Well, it happens. Ship's cabin robots get destroyed. The cybermines that control them survive and infest the local wildlife. Can turn a whole ecosystem into some kind of helpless service industry, handing out hot towels and drinks to passers-by. By the way, who was that young woman who cracked me over the head and stole my spaceship?
2: My daughter.
3: Beg your pardon?
2: My daughter, Ford.
3: Is there a mother involved?
2: Trillian.
3: Trillian? She told me once she had a kid, but I didn't think...
2: No. I was financing my travel with donations to sperm banks.
3: And she made an early withdrawal.
2: I was hoping it might become a standing order. Ford, what are you doing on Lamuella?
3: Phew, long story. I was coming to pick up a parcel I'd sent to myself, care of you. It's something unimaginably dangerous.
2: So you sent it to me?
3: You're the one person I could rely on to be absolutely boring and not open it. Except that your daughter's got it now.
2: Got what?
3: The new guide, the bird. She's made off with it and with my ship. And when I say my ship, I mean an RW6.
2: A what?
3: An RW6, for Zark's sake. I've got this great new relationship going between my credit card and the guide's central computer, and she's stolen my ride. Oh, there must be some way off this Zarking planet.
2: We could sit around and wait for a passing spacecraft, I suppose.
3: Oh, yes, and how many spacecraft have visited this flea pit recently?
2: Well, mine came here. Well, crashed here a few years ago. Then Trillian, of course, and the parcel delivery, and you, and... you're right. That's it.
3: This is important, Arthur.
2: And my daughter's out there all alone in the galaxy.
3: Can we feel sorry for the galaxy later? It's the guide I'm worried about. It's been taken over, changed beyond all recognition.
2: Oh. I'm incoherent with excitement. Please tell me what fascinating bit of badger sputumly inconsequential trivia you'll assail me with next.
3: I leapt out of a high-rise window.
2: No chance of you doing it again.
3: I did. The first time I managed to save myself with the help of a security robot I reprogrammed, called Colin.
2: And having saved yourself very cleverly once, you very sensibly went and jumped again.
3: Naturally, and fell straight into the open cockpit of a passing jet town car whose pilot had inadvertently pushed the eject button instead of changing tracks on the stereo. Even I couldn't think that that was particularly clever of me.
2: Oh, I don't know. I expect you probably sneaked into his jet car the previous night and set it to play the pilot's least favourite track or something.
3: No, I didn't. Though, coincidentally, somebody else did. And this is the nub. You could trace the chain of coincidences back. Turned out, the new guide had done it. It's not an electronic book anymore. It's a bird.
2: What bird?
3: The one your daughter is rampaging through the cosmos with. Looks pretty, talks big, uses temporal reverse engineering the way Zaphod mixes gargle blasters. Arthur, nobody understands what's been unleashed here.
2: Oh. Would that explain the Earth?
3: What Earth?
2: A huge hologram projected onto the rain last night. The Earth. Lots of Earths. Like a string of sausages projected in the sky.
3: Sounds like it was explaining the infinitely multitudinous possibilities of your planet to your daughter. Blow up one, another pops into existence. Handy, but confusing.
2: Oh, I think I've got...
3: An idea?
2: A sandwich. You eat perfectly normal beast, don't you?
3: Not come across that one. When I found the bird, the guide Mark II, it put on the most fantastic multidimensional display I've ever seen. It then said that it would put its services at my disposal in my universe, whether I liked it or not. I said we'd see about that, and it said that we would. That's when I packed it up and sent it to you for safety.
2: Whose safety?
3: Then, what with one thing and another, my best options seemed to be jumping out of the window again, being fresh out of other options at the time. Did I mention the passing jet car? Anyway, whether I liked it or not, the guide was now working for me. And if you've got the guide, you think that you're the one it's working for. Any more sandwiches?
2: Have my crust. But now, my daughter has the bird, the guide,
3: She's the next one in the chain who'll think that everything is going fabulously for her. Until she's done, whatever it is, then it'll all be up for her, too. The new guide uses unfiltered perception. Do you know what that means?
2: Me? I've been making sandwiches, for Bob's sake.
3: Unfiltered... Who's Bob?
2: Never mind.
3: Okay, the bird, the new guide, perceives everything. We don't. And because it perceives every possible universe, the bird is present in every possible universe, existing in total perspective. So they only have to make one of it for everybody to have one. Yes?
2: Ish.
3: With unfiltered perception, any move it makes has the power of a virus. It propagates across distance, time, and a million other dimensions, which means that somewhere there is one key instruction. But where's the final application? You know what this means, Arthur?
2: Sorry, I nodded off for a moment.
3: Think about this. You know who I saw at the guide offices? Vogons. The Vogons are behind this.
2: Good grief. Of course.
3: Oh, good. I've said a word you understand at last. But do you know who I found trapped inside their virtual accounting software?
2: That noise!
3: The thunder.
2: It isn't thunder. It's the spring migration of the perfectly normal beasts. It started early.
3: What are these animals you keep on about?
2: Our ticket off the planet.
4: What?
5: Cup of tea, Mr. Villain.
4: What's it say on the door?
5: Do not disturb.
4: No, below that.
5: Go away.
4: Thank you.
5: Is there a problem? I'm not with you.
4: You are. That's the problem.
5: Yes, Miss McMillan.
4: Thank you.
6: This is Tricia McMillan reporting from the surface of the planet Rupert.
4: No. The stuff in the ship going there first.
7: Rupert. In something like 7 of your Earth hours.
8: Hours.
6: Which means you must have some form of propulsion unknown to us on Earth.
7: Oh, you mean is it a warp drive or something like that? You'd have to ask our flight engineer, Mr. Scott.
8: Scotty.
6: Which one is he?
7: We don't know. We've all lost our minds, you see.
4: Who's gonna believe this?
6: This is Rupert, the home of the Rebulons. It may look to you, the viewer, like a bunch of slightly thin and discolored people sitting around watching televisions that show reruns of MASH and the Rockford Files.
4: I'll be laughed out of the business.
8: This is
6: clearly alien technology on a dramatic scale. Huge gray buildings under the dark canopy of a clear pressure dome.
4: Could be a studio set from just about any low-budget science fiction movie.
6: And here comes the Grebulon leader.
4: Looking like some guy in costume and makeup standing in front of a cheap cardboard set.
7: Hello?
6: Leader.
7: Miss McMillan. I cannot tell you how much I enjoy your shows on TV. I am your greatest fan. I'm so glad you have been able to visit us on Rupert. And help us triangulate our astrological position. Here is the book I want you to use.
8: Book.
6: You and Your Planets by Gail Andrews.
4: There's nothing of any use here at all. Oh, my God. I left astronomical research because I couldn't prove that a glamorous alien with two heads once tried to pick me up at a party. I switched careers to TV, and now I dream up an alien race of people stuck on a remote outpost of our solar system, filling their cultural vacuum with our media junk. It's happened again. I have no recollection of faking any of this, but if I ever show this to anybody, I'll be a laughingstock. Wait a minute. What are those? What is it?
5: Miss McMillan, it's an alien spaceship.
4: What?
5: An alien spaceship in Regent's Park. Some girl with a funny-looking bird keeps asking for you.
4: For me?
5: There's a taxi outside with a camera crew.
4: Where's my bag? Oh, never mind. No. No, wait, look. That freeze frame. Do those buildings look like huge gun turrets to you?
5: Yes. What is it? The Sci-Fi Channel?
4: Never mind. Just keep the door locked.
1: Many, many light-years from anywhere lies the abandoned planet of Vogsphere. Somewhere on its fetid, fog-bound mudbanks stands, surrounded by the broken and empty carapaces of its last few jeweled scuttling crabs, a stone monument which marks the place where it is thought the species Vogon Vogon Blurtus first arose. On the monument is carved an arrow which points away into the fog, under which are inscribed the words, "The buck stops there." There, in this instance, is the flagship of Prostetnik Vogon Jeltz's constructor fleet.
9: People of Tratia, there.
8: This is Prostitnik Vogon Jiltz of the Intergalactic Hyperspace Planning Council. The plans for development of the outlying regions of the galaxy...
1: The captain's job all comes down, in essence, to one instruction.
8: Regrettably, your planet is one of those scheduled for demolition. Oh, I love that job.
2: Shall I just press the button?
8: No, not that button, sir. That's the blow us up button. And avoid that.
1: He is to put a tick in a box on a checklist when he has carried it out.
8: Particle cannon!
9: Particle cannon, aye, sir.
8: Make it so.
1: He has carried out the instruction once before, but a number of troublesome circumstances have prevented him from putting the tick in the box. One of them is the plural nature of this galactic sector, where anything you demolish keeps on reappearing. That will soon be taken care of.
8: Back to the Earth.
9: Aye, sir!
1: Another problem has been the irritating and anarchic device called the Hitchhiker's Guide to the Galaxy. That is now well and truly taken care of.
8: All coming together just like Mother said.
1: And through temporal reverse engineering, its successor is the agency through which everything else will be taken care of, including a small group of people who continually refuse to be where they are supposed to be when they are supposed to be there. Particularly the two who are stranded on the planet Lamuella.
10: The towel higher! Flick it! Careful! Don't get run over!
11: This isn't working! We'll be killed if we try to jump onto a stampeding, perfectly normal beast! Well, you will!
10: Pardon?
11: Ford, have you ever heard of Stavromula Beta?
3: Don't think so. How do you spell it?
11: No. You remember I told you about Agrajag?
3: You mean the guy who was convinced you were getting him killed over and over again?
11: Yes. One of the places he claimed I'd got him killed is called Stavromula Beta. Someone tries to shoot me, it seems. I duck, and Agrajag...

0: It seems that this has definitely happened at some point in time. So, I suppose I can't get killed, at least until after I've ducked on Stavromilobita.
1: Yeah, well, I wouldn't bet my life on stopping a 1.5-ton perfectly normal beast armed with nothing but a towel.
0: But they are a way out of here. They gallop up this plain, turn by the hills at the far end, and just disappear. And they return at the next migration.
1: Well, it certainly looks like it might be some kind of evidence of dimensional drift.
0: Which is what?
1: A multidimensional nexus intersecting this planet.
0: Which means we can ride our way out of here.
1: Exactly. But waving that towel around like a matador isn't going to do it. You've got to flick it more. You need more follow-through from the elbow.
0: What about you? You need more suppleness in the wrist.
1: You need more afterflurry.
0: You need a bigger towel.
2: You need a peckerbird.
0: What? Hello, old Thrashbark.
2: To attract the attention of a perfectly normal beast, you need a peckerbird. Like this.
3: The bird he's holding. What is it?
0: A peckerbird. Its eggs make rather a good omelette. The secret is whipping them like...
1: I don't want a Zarking recipe. I just want to be sure it's a real bird and not a multidimensional cyber nightmare.
2: So... is it written that Bob shall once more take back unto himself the benediction of his once-given sandwich maker?
1: He's balmy, isn't he?
0: He always talks like this.
4: Ah, venerable Thrashbark, I'm afraid I'm going to have to be popping off now. But young Drimple, my apprentice, will be a fine sandwich maker in my stead.
2: Oh, sandwich maker from Bob.
4: Yes?
2: Life will be a very great deal less weird without you.
0: Do you know, I think that's the nicest thing anybody's ever said to me.
1: Old man, where do these beasts go?
2: To the domain of the king.
1: What king?
2: Come! Let us show the bird to the beasts. Then you will ride there.
5: Trillion Astra! I want to see Trillion Astra!
6: Step away from the flying saucer, please, miss.
5: Come a step closer and I'll throw this rock at your head!
6: We can't locate a Trillion Astra!
5: I told you before! Her Earth name is Patricia McMillan! I know she's here!
7: Random.
5: Yes, little bird?
7: Say the word and I can make him go away. Forever.
5: I... no, don't!
7: Then I'm needed elsewhere.
5: Wait! No! Where did you go? Where's my bird? Keep away! All of you!
8: How's my hair? Yeah? No shiny? How's that? Good. Turn over.
9: Recording. Take one. No sleep.
8: Cue in 3, 2, 1. This is Tricia McMillan reporting from Regent's Park, where an astonishing sight has brought London to a standstill. I'm just moving up to the barriers to see if I can have a word with a teenage girl who has just arrived in a spaceship.
5: You!
8: Hello. Can I just ask, are you from Zaphod?
5: You can change your hair color and your accent and hide here, but you're still my mother.
8: What?
3: I don't think I've ever seen anything quite so stupid in my life.
2: Shh! They fascinate the beasts! Bob knows why. And once a perfectly normal beast is fascinated, it becomes docile. But not for long. Get on the beast. And both of you.
0: Yuck! How can something so delicious smell so rank?
10: You've obviously never met eccentric Columbus.
2: No, sandwich maker. Go!
11: Hold tight, Arthur. Can you see anything?
12: No.
2: Go! Ride that beast. Ride that perfectly normal beast to the domain of the king.
11: What king?
4: He just said the king.
11: I didn't know there was a the king.
4: Nor did I. Hold tight, for goodness sake!
11: Except, of course, Bob, the king. And he obviously didn't mean him.
4: What king?
11: I'm only saying that if he didn't mean the king, I don't know what he means.
4: Look out! Here comes the end of the valley!
11: Are you sure we're doing the right thing?
4: No! But wherever these animals vanish to, we're about to find out!
11: Hold on! Hey, we did it! Oh, jump! Are you in one piece?
0: Where are we?
11: The domain of the king. Look.
0: The domain of the king, bar and grill. Not sure if that's irony or anticlimax.
1: Are you kidding? Look at these spaceships parked outside.

0: pink one. I'm buying that spaceship.
1: It's all chrome and fins.
0: That's class. I'll teach them to make me a restaurant critic.
1: What do you mean?
0: The old Dino Charge car. Let's go run up some expenses. What can I do for you, gents?
2: Couple of beers, a couple of bacon rolls, that pink thing outside, and whatever you're having yourself.
3: Not sure that pink thing's for sale.
2: Sure it is. How much you want?
3: It ain't mine to sell.
2: So whose?
3: Good-looking dude with the band. Dark hair, gold suit.
2: Wait here, Arthur. Mm-hmm. Keep the tab open.
3: New here, son?
1: Me? Just rode into town.
3: Yeah, nice weather for it.
1: Oh, I hadn't noticed.
2: Okay, it's cool. We got the pink thing.
3: He's selling it to you?
2: Giving it to us for free.
3: Jeepers.
2: You know, Arthur, it's at times like this that I feel that what the big guy says is right.
1: Which big guy?
2: The one at the mic. Let it all go, is what he said. Take the ship. Take it with my blessing. Be good to him.
1: How many beers have you had?
2: But then you think of guys like Infinidim Enterprises and you think they are not going to get away with it. It is my sacred and holy duty to see those guys suffer.
4: Phil Lamar. Switch on the stage lights, man.
3: You got it, King.
2: Hey, Arthur, how many singers does it take to change a light bulb?
4: One, two. One, two.
2: Bartender, let me put something on the tab for the singer. I asked for a special request.
3: How much?
2: Well, I was thinking...
1: Is he all right?
2: Just needed to take the weight off his feet.
1: Ford, will that ship get us to Earth?
2: Sure will.
1: Oh, no. Lend me your guide.
2: Here.
5: The Hitchhiker's Guide to the Galaxy.
1: Earth.
5: Mostly harmless.
1: It's there. The Earth is still there. That's where Random will be going. The bird was showing her the Earth in the rainstorm.
2: Quiet, Arthur. I paid to hear this song.
6: Our lovely world, so lovely. And everything so nice.
1: What, are you crying?
6: And everyone so happy.
2: Dust in my eye.
6: Beneath the ink black.
1: We have to go.
2: Not till I've reviewed the restaurant.
1: Write a review?
2: Of this case? Filing the review validates the expenses claim. Okay. The beer is good and cold, local wildlife nicely eccentric, the bar singer is, without exaggeration, the best in the known universe. And that's about it. Sub-ether send? Doesn't need much, just a validation. And this bill is going to need some validating.
1: How much did you tip the singer?
2: More money than the Colonel made for him in an entire career of doing rubbish movies and casino gigs. Just for doing what he does best, singing in a bar. And he negotiated it himself. With any luck, this is a good moment for him and a very bad one for Infinidim Enterprises.
6: You love those flowers so.
2: We're out of here. Thanks, Al.
4: Hey, take it easy for me. Y'all come back now.
2: Let's flash the plastic and see what that pink thing can do.
7: You summoned us, Captain Picard?
8: Yes, Lieutenant Kojak. I am troubled.
4: Huh?
8: Our mission was a watching brief, but I'm bored with monitoring the Earth, to be honest. I am bored with Cagney and Lacey. I am bored with the Tribbles episode of classic Star Trek. I am bored with not knowing who I am and having to pick a new name out of an old TV guide every morning.
7: At least now we can work out our astrological charts. That gives us work to do, yes? And a plan to follow?
8: But all the other equipment with us must have some purpose! If only we hadn't lost our minds when the meteorite wiped out our data banks. We need a purpose! And the TV and the PlayStation are not enough.
7: Has something happened?
8: Yes. Miss Macmillan helped us recalculate the movement of the planets. And now my stars foretell that I am about to have a very bad month if I don't take positive action. Today. Because today, Earth is starting to rise into Capricorn. And as a classic Taurus, this is indeed ominous for me.
7: So you're going to take positive action?
8: I have decided to investigate the astrological potential of our gun turrets.
7: Gun turrets!
9: Have Huggy Bear and the two Runnies link the targeting circuits to the astrology computer tracking
10: Aye, aye, Captain.
11: It is as you wished, Prosthetnik Vogon Jeltz.
12: Reverse temporal engineering at its finest, little bird. You have served us very well, and very often. Are the displaced persons all on Earth?
11: They will be reunited within minutes. and the Greburons are arming their multidimensional disruptors.
12: You have fulfilled your function. And I can shortly put a tick on my checklist without further outlay of billable resources. Now, show me the Earths, all of them. I want to see this for myself. Ah, the blue and green watery cube of Earth in all its dimensions.
11: Closing brackets, parsing clauses, endifs, halting repeat loops, calling recursive functions, preparing to force quit, engaging total perspective vortex.
13: A second spacecraft, this time pink, was reported to have landed on Portland Place in central London. Its two human occupants booked rooms at and subsequently bought the Langham Hilton Hotel. Shortly afterwards, a smaller, single-person craft, bearing a lone female occupant, landed without incident in the Embankment Gardens. Meanwhile, scientists have reported a surge of energy.
14: How did you buy London Zoo?
15: Room service. We had a room and I wanted service. All the animals that can be safely returned to the wild are going to be released. They promised on reception to set up some good teams of people to monitor their progress. Apparently, their concierge can get you anything.
1: And all our Hitchhiker's Guide Dino charge card?
15: Yes. I suppose I should be worried that it works on this planet. Foie gras?
1: No, thanks. I always feel bad about foie gras. A bit cruel to the geese.
15: Sod the geese. You can't care about every damn thing. Next left, driver.
1: You know where this club is?
15: Stavros? Well, I've been to his original club in New York. I knew he was opening one here. When your daughter stopped chucking rocks at Trillion and demanded to be taken clubbing, it was pretty easy to find out which one should be taken to.
1: But it's not Trillion, is it? It's Tricia McMillan.
16: We're agents, number 42.
15: Keep the change. Come on, Arthur. Family reunion. Down here.
1: Reminds me of the Starship Bistromath.
15: Excuse me.
17: Excuse me.
15: Thank you.
1: Oh, can I squeeze past?
17: I thought I told you not to come here.
15: What?
17: Not you, him.
1: Me? But I'm sorry.
17: I think he must have mistaken you for someone else.
1: Ford, he's still staring at me.
15: Now what?
17: What did you say?
15: I said now what?
17: I'm trying desperately to remember which drug I've just taken. It must be one of those, which means you can't remember.
15: Try the men's room.
17: Yes.
15: Come on, Arthur.
1: I don't like places like this, Ford. For all of my dreams of Earth and home, I miss my hat on Lamuella and my knives and my sandwiches. I even miss old Thrash Bar.
18: Arthur? Arthur?
1: Trillion? Tricia?
15: Both, it seems.
18: Somebody please tell me what's going on and who that woman is.
19: All of you, stop!
15: Arthur, the gun your daughter is holding was in the ship she stole from me. It's a Wabanata 3. Very dangerous. Let's just everybody stay calm and find out what's the matter.
19: I thought I would fit here on the world that made me. But it turns out that even my mother doesn't know who I am.
20: Random, I'm here.
18: All right, joke over. Where's the hidden camera?
19: Shut up! You abandoned me!
20: Random, it's very important that you listen to me. We must leave. We must all leave now.
19: What are you talking about? We're always leaving.
20: This is not your home. You don't have one. We none of us have. The war I left you to report on, the missing ship that didn't turn up, is here, in this solar system. And its crew are lost and frightened and about to do something very misguided because they also have no home. We've got to go.
1: It's all right, Trillion. If I'm here, we're safe. Nothing can happen to me till I go to Stavromila Beta, okay?
15: Arthur, keep talking. That man who recognized you on the stairs, I think he's going for the gun.
20: What are you saying?
1: Let's all just relax.
17: I'll take that.
19: No. Wait.
18: Random.
1: No. Arthur, duck.
19: Ah.
1: Are you all right?
17: You. What?
19: I'm sorry. I didn't mean to.
20: It was an accident. Arthur, we need to leave now.
1: We're safe, Trillion. There's time to sort out this mess.
20: Really? Have you looked at the name of this club?
1: It's Stavros Club, isn't it?
20: Here. Look at the menu cover.
1: Trillion, how can you think of food at a... Oh, my God.
20: The landlord's name is Stavro Müller. His first club in New York was named Alpha. This is his second club.
1: Stavro Müller Beta.
15: Oh. Oh, that's good. Very good.
1: Well, thank Bob that's over.
20: Who's Bob?

0: transmit. This entrance being updated over the sub-internet.
1: System will be down to measure.
2: The babelfish is small, yellow, leech-like, and probably the oddest thing in the universe. It feeds on brainwave energy, absorbing conscious frequencies and nerve signals picked up from the speech centers of the brain. The practical upshot of which is that if you stick one in your ear, you instantly understand anything said to you in any form of language.
3: Another ability evolved by the babelfish is its tactic for self-preservation. Only one other aquatic creature in the universe has developed the babelfish's capacity for continuous probability transference in the picosecond before unavoidable destruction. Thus, as Earth's pleural zone folds itself away like a card table after a particularly energetic hand of snap, the babelfishes, their hosts, and any cetaceans in the vicinity simultaneously flick into existence in any alternative realities. In the case of Arthur Dent, this leads to several probabilities. One has been in existence for many years, and in the master bathroom aboard the Heart of Gold... Oh, last.
4: Eddie!
5: Hey there, monkey in the shower! Water too hot? Too cold? You prefer ass's milk, baby?
4: I've run out of shampoo. Can you ask Lintella to bring some in?
6: Pleased to be of service.
7: You want a shampoo, Arthur?
4: Gosh, thanks, Lintella. That was quick.
7: Would you like us to scrub your back?
4: Who's us?
7: Well, there are now over 800,000 million Lintella clones in the Brantis Vogan Escort Agency.
4: Good grief.
7: And I thought I'd invite a few of my sisters aboard.
6: Please, you mind?
4: Eddie, more hot water, quick!
5: No problem, Capitano!
3: Another Arthur pops up in another time, when yet another Earth hung like a blue opal in this corner of the galaxy.
8: Come off it, Mr. Dent. You can't win, you know. There's no point in lining the path of progress.
9: I've gone off the idea of progress. It's overrated.
8: But you must realise you can't line the path of the bulldozers indefinitely.
9: I'm game. We'll see who rusts first. Won't we, Fenchurch?
10: Get stuffed, Prosser. This is our cottage.
3: But perhaps the alternative that best suits the babelfishes and their hosts is the convivial safety of a location and a time far, far removed from any uncertainty, improbability, or sobriety. An infinite loop of bistromatics where dinner guests wait patiently for each other to turn up.
11: Welcome, welcome one and all to Millerways, the restaurant at the end of the universe. I'm Max Quarterpleen. Ladies and gentlemen, I'd like to welcome the disciples of the Great Green Ark of Seizure. Are you in tonight? Yes, they are. Do we have with us the minor deities from the halls of Asgard?
12: Ford, last question, I promise. But if the babelfish is so versatile, how come it's never saved my life, our lives, before?
13: You didn't die before.
12: So what happened to us? How were we saved?
13: Ah, well, our scrape with death took place in a pleural zone, where organic life forms in the vicinity of a babelfish share its kinetic bridge to all available dimensions and are transported too. The only other life forms who can make the jump are dolphins. Haven't you noticed what's outside the restaurant for miles and miles in every direction?
14: Thousands of interlinked blue lagoons glowing under the stars.
12: Filled with dolphins at play.
13: The dolphins learned how to jump dimensions from the babelfish. In return, the babelfish learned a thing or two about where to have a good time from the dolphins. Quid pro quo. Pass that old Jack Spirit, Safer.
15: One for you, Ford baby. Two for me.
13: Here's to the look on Trillian's face when she merged with Trisha.
14: It was weird. One minute she was there, we were there. The next, it felt like we were two drops of water joining into one.
13: I like you with blonde hair, mind.
4: Come on, monkey man. Hurry up with that menu. I'm hungrier than a bug bladder beast in a weight loss clinic.
12: You'll have to wait. Brandon's having a problem with the dish of the day.
16: Oh, please eat me. I'd be delicious with pepper sauce.
17: Oh, I want the veggie option.
13: Waitress, can you bring over a talking cauliflower?
17: Yes, sir, I will. Is there a Mr. Beeblebrox on this table?
12: Good grief.
17: Dad? What is it?
12: Fenchurch.
17: Arthur! Hi! I wondered when you'd turn up. Oh, a phone call for you, Mr. Beeblebrox.
12: Where did you go?
17: I searched for months. I thought I'd wait for you.
18: Well, how did you know I'd come back?
17: Well, this seemed as good a place as any.
18: Just up here? It's amazing.
17: I know.
18: Why am I
12: made? Yep.
19: This is the car park. You ordered a babe wash for your ship. Due to staff shortages, I am your babe.
18: Marvin! I thought you were dead!
19: Seems I was still under warranty. Sorry to disappoint you. Sorrier than you can possibly imagine.
18: You're still parking cars here?
20: Spend a few thousand million years in a job and eventually you get promoted. I have my own bucket now. Finally, I am somebody.
12: Okay, Metal Man. How about giving the heart of gold a hot wax with full valet?
19: That depends on whether or not I can find my frilly apron.
20: With my luck, I probably can.
21: Waiter, a bottle of champagne to a beautiful lady on table 42. With my compliments.
10: Oh, is that Thor? Kawee! Thor!
13: She could argue astrophysics with Einstein, but a set of biceps and a big hammer can instantly reduce her IQ to single numbers.
11: And we have with us here tonight a party of believers from the Church of the Second Coming of the great prophet Zarquan. And boy, are we in luck tonight. Looky, looky, looky, he's here in person. A big hand, please, for the great prophet Zarquan.
22: Oh, a very kind, yes. At last, an opportunity to say a few words on my own behalf to all who have taken my name in vain.
23: Just a moment, please.
22: Yes?
23: Prophet Zarquan, you are the last on my list. You are a tiresome, goggle-eyed pillock.
22: A wowbagger, the infinitely prolonged.
23: Yes?
22: You are a whinging sack of parrot droppings. And no longer immortal.
11: Ladies and gentlemen, and Norse gods, as everything draws to a close yet again, let's all join together in the time-honored way.

0: In that episode of The Hitchhiker's Guide to the Galaxy by Douglas Adams, Peter Jones and William Franklin were the book, and Rula Lenska was the voice of the bird. Simon Jones played Arthur Dent, Jeffrey McGiven, Ford Prefect, Mark Wing Davy, Zaphod Beeblebrox, Susan Sheridan, Trillian, Sandra Dickinson was Tricia McMillan, Sam Bayar, Random, and Stephen Moore was Marvin. Griff Rhys-Jones was Old Thrashbug, Roger Gregg played the bartender, Michael Kuehl, the Vogon helmsman, Dominic Hawksley, Thor, Andy Taylor, Grebulon leader, and Michael Fenton-Stevens was the Grebulon lieutenant. Philip Pope was Elvis, Tom Maggs, the runner, Bruce Hyman, Prosser, and Toby Longworth was Prosthetnik Vogon Juntz. Neil Sleet played the newsreader, Roy Hudd was Max Quadlepleen, and Agra Jag was Douglas Adams. The announcer was John Marsh, the surround mix was by Paul Dealey, and additional effects by Ken Humphrey and Paul Weir. The script editor was John Langdon, and the music was by Paul Wicks Wickens. The production manager was Joe Wheeler, and the production assistant was Susie Matthews. The programme was adapted, directed, and co-produced by Dirk Maggs, and the producers were Helen Chatwell and Bruce Hyman. The Hitchhiker's Guide to the Galaxy was an above-the-title production for BBC Radio 4, and it is affectionately dedicated to its author. Now here's a public information message. The large yellow Vogon ships hanging overhead are an hallucination. Do not be alarmed. There is nothing to worry about. Just pour yourself several large drinks and open a packet of peanuts. You're going to need them.
1: Got 'em. Where's the list?
2: Here, sir.
1: Check in the box. Good. Helmsman?
3: Aye, sir.
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1: There you are. Set course for Eroticon 6. Time for a spot of shore leave with Eccentrica Galumbit. Before we blow her planet up.

0: Oh, I'm sorry. But I've got something I really want you to hear. It'll just take a moment. Not that you'll believe it, of course, but I've just got to tell somebody. Even if no one can do anything, people still ought to know. There. That ought to do it. Now.
1: That's a song entitled Layers. Kevin Singer here, and glad that you could join us. You've been listening to the music of Ron DiUlio. You might be a little more familiar with Ron's solo work in the field of computer and electronic music. Here, Ron was joined by guitarist Buddy Whittington for a rare duo performance. And with that performance, we'll conclude our program for this evening. Now, we invite you to stay tuned for a new dramatic series, Sci-Fi Radio.
2: 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I'm James Edward Kerr, and I'm your host for tonight's show, the first in a series of adventures through the imaginary worlds we call Sci-Fi Radio. 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
3: Benny Goodman and the orchestra, fascinating rhythm. That's the same Benny Goodman and the orchestra that you had a chance to see out at the Avalon Ballroom last week in one of their all-too-frequent appearances in our area.
0: Well, what do you think? What's the matter with me? You must think I'm out of my mind. It's just an old radio show you're thinking, right? But what you don't understand is that I recorded this on my own radio just last night. There was this new radio show I wanted to hear, but I had to go out. I went to a school reunion, wanted to see how many familiar faces were left, you understand. Anyway, I set my recorder up with a timer to tape the new show, and what I got is what I just played for you. Now, please be patient and hear me out, because I'm convinced that this is only one of a series of occurrences which must be recognized for what they are, or the world will soon be plunged into a nightmare.
4: 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The tape I just played for you was mailed to me by an obviously very disturbed gentleman who neglected to sign his name. He enclosed a letter with the tape that said, "Oh, wait, I'll just read it." And Mr. Kerr, your interest in science fiction and other wild tales of the imagination leads me to hope that you will listen to this tape and the others I will send you. Please, listen, and believe. You must. And then, you must play them for all your listeners to hear, before it's too late. Well, I won't say that I believed all I heard on these tapes, but I do think you deserve to hear them. Then you can judge this story for yourself. I'll have the next tape queued up in just a moment.
5: 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It's called Space-Time Peace. 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
4: It's ready now. Here's tape number two.
0: What do you do when the apparently impossible occurs? Well, try telling your friends that you heard a radio show that hasn't aired for years and see what reaction you get. It doesn't do any good to say that you've got it on tape. Everybody knows that old shows exist somewhere on tape. They think you're trying to put one over on them. More than once I was asked if I'd listened to Jack Benny lately. There were joking references to my crystal set radio. But then, at a lodge meeting the following Thursday, one man listened to my story with utter seriousness. When I finished, he told me that he had a strange little story of his own. As he related it, I was puzzled by what seemed to be a connecting link, a common denominator between his story and the odd behavior of my radio. I took the trouble the following day to make a 2-hour drive out to his home in the country to verify that story firsthand. I took my tape recorder with me, of course, and here's what he told me. Lou, will you state your name, occupation, and address just for the record?
6: Sure. Lewis Trachner, coal and wood dealer, RFD1, Danbury, Connecticut.
0: Thanks, Lou. Yes, your age, too, please.
6: 54. Should I go ahead now?
0: Yeah.
6: Well, as I told you last night, it was, it was in July last year when the first thing happened. I don't recall the exact day that it was, but it was about 6 o'clock in the morning because I had walked out on the front porch to get the paper. You never know where the paper's going to be, you know. So I just turned around. I couldn't believe my eyes. I mean, running right across the front of the house, up near the eaves, there was... Oh, come over here. I'll show you. Right about there, there was a streak of gray paint, and it was still damp. I was about the width of a 4-inch brush, and it looked like hell on this house. I mean, it's white. I figured some kids had done it at night for a joke or something, but, you know, if they did, they had to get a ladder up there to those eaves, and you wouldn't figure they'd go to that much trouble. Wasn't smeared, either. It's a real careful job. Nice, even stripe straight across the front of the house. Anyway, I got a ladder, and I got it cleaned off with turpentine, but as I was telling you yesterday, that wasn't the end of it. I mean, the next thing that happened, about 3 months later, when I decided the whole house could use a new coat of paint, you know, that white hadn't held up so good this time, so I just decided to try to paint it gray. I got the front finished last, and at about 5 o'clock one Saturday afternoon, and the next morning I come out, and would you believe it, I saw a streak of white paint across the front of the house. Well, first thing I figured, it's the damn kids again, because it was in the same place as before. But when I looked close, I saw it wasn't new paint. It was the old white paint I'd painted over. Somebody had done a nice, careful job of cleaning off the new paint in a long stripe about 4 inches wide right across the front of the house. Now, who in the hell would go to that much trouble? I just can't figure it out.
0: Now, Mr. Kerr, and whoever else may be listening to this recording, do you see the link between Mr. Trachner's story and mine? Suppose for a moment that something had happened on each occasion to briefly disturb the orderly progress of time. Now, that seemed to have happened in my case. I heard a radio broadcast that had actually been made years before. Now, suppose then that no one had touched Mr. Trachner's house but himself. That he had painted his house in October, but that through some fantastic mix-up in time, a portion of that paint appeared on his house the previous summer. Now, since he had cleaned the stripe off at that time, a broad stripe of new gray paint was missing after he painted his house in the fall. Absurd, you say? Well, I agree. In fact, I didn't really believe it myself. It was merely an intriguing speculation. And I told these little stories to friends simply as curious anecdotes. But then, occasionally I began to hear other odd stories to add to my collection. For example, there was a man on Long Island who received a telephone call from his sister in New York one Friday evening. Later, she insisted that she didn't make that call until the following Monday. Once at a 45th Street branch of the Chase National Bank, I was shown a check deposited the day before it was written. A letter was delivered on East 68th Street in New York City just 17 minutes after it was dropped into a mailbox on the main street of Green River, Wyoming. And there are many more, too. I was in a great demand to tell all these stories at parties, and I told myself that collecting and verifying these stories was just a hobby, but the day I heard Julia Eisenberg's story, well, I knew it wasn't any longer just that. I first learned of her story from a friend who lived in her Greenwich Village neighborhood. I arranged to meet with her right away for an interview. This is Case 17. I'm speaking with Julia Eisenberg. Would you mind stating your occupation, Miss Eisenberg?
7: I'm an office worker in Manhattan.
0: Thank you. Now, I believe you said something strange had happened concerning a dog?
7: Yes, it's true.
0: Would you mind giving me the details? Mm-hmm. I'd like to record them from a file.
7: All right. It was more than 2 years ago, October, I think. I went out one night to get some toothpaste from the drugstore. We have a quiet little neighborhood here, and it's just down at the corner, so I was walking. And on my way back, not far from the apartment, a large black and white dog ran up, and it was very excited but friendly, and I made the mistake of petting him. And from that moment, he simply wouldn't leave. And when I went into the lobby of my building, I actually had to push him away to get the door open. I felt sorry for him, poor hound, and a little guilty because he was still sitting at the door an hour later when I looked out my front window. Well, he hung around the neighborhood for 3 days, greeting me with wild affection every time I went out. And when I'd get on the bus in the morning to go to work, he'd sit on the curb looking after me in this most mournful way, poor thing. I wanted to take him in, but I knew he'd never go home then, and I was afraid whoever owned him would be sorry to lose him.
0: Did you try to find his owner?
7: Yes, but I didn't have any luck. He had a collar, but his tags were missing, and I asked around the neighborhood, but nobody had seen him before, and finally he just disappeared.
0: Disappeared?
7: I figured he'd found his way home, at least I hope so. I always wanted a dog for myself, but my apartment's really too small for one, you understand.
0: Of course.
7: Then you'll understand why I was surprised when a friend later gave me a 3-week-old puppy.
0: When was that?
7: Much later, about 2 years.
0: What did you do with it?
7: Well, I knew I shouldn't try to keep it, but I was such a darling, I just couldn't resist. And then, of course, before I knew it, he'd grown so big he ate more than I did.
0: I guess you couldn't keep him after that.
7: Oh, yes, he was wonderful company, you know. But one night when I took him for a walk and I...
0: Take your time.
7: Well, I didn't use the leash. He never strayed far. And I know he was just sniffing around in the dark a few doors down, but... When I called him, he didn't come back. He never did. I never saw him again.
0: No, I'm sorry.
7: Our street is a solid wall of brownstone buildings on both sides, with locked doors and no alleys. He couldn't have disappeared like that. He just couldn't, but he did. I hunted for him for weeks afterwards, put ads in the paper and all, and there wasn't a single trace. And then... One night, I was getting ready for bed, and I happened to glance out the front window down at the street, and suddenly I remembered something I'd forgotten all about. I remembered the dog I chased away over 2 years before. Now, you may think I'm crazy, but that was the same dog. I know it was. I chased my own dog away 2 years before it was born.
0: I don't think you're crazy, Miss Eisenberg. It was at that moment, Mr. Kerr, in Miss Eisenberg's living room, that I realized fully that the consequences of these odd little incidents could be something more than merely intriguing, that they might, quite possibly, be tragic. It was in that moment that I began to be afraid. I've spent the last 11 months tracking down these strange occurrences, and I'm astonished and frightened at how many there are. I'm astonished and frightened at how much more frequently they're happening now. And, well, I hardly know how to express this, at the increasing power to tear human lives tragically apart. On my next tape here, I have an example of the increasing strength of whatever it is that's happening in the world. Tape 3, case 34. I'm in the apartment of Mr. Paul B. Kirch in the Bronx. Mr. Kirch is an accountant. He and his wife are in their late 20s, and they have a boy about 6. Mr. Kirch?
8: Yes.
0: You said your story has something to do with some pictures.
8: Yeah, that's right. I'll get them for you. Here they are. Now, I want you to know I'm a pretty good amateur photographer. I even got a darkroom set up in the kitchen.
7: Tell the man what happened, will you?
8: I am, all right? I am. It was 2 weeks ago, and we were all down in Central Park. It was a nice day, so I took a whole roll of film. Pictures of all of us. The kids' grandmothers have been pestering us for pictures, you know. Anyway, I set the timer on the camera to snap the pictures automatically, so I had time to get around into each picture myself. All right, these are the first ones I took. Now, as you can see, I'm wearing a light business suit. Now, my boy there is wearing a dark suit with knee-length pants, and my wife has on a dark dress with a cloth coat.
0: I see.
8: Now, I'm going to show you the last picture, which I took exactly like the others just minutes later. We agreed on the pose, I set the camera, walked around in front, and joined my family. Monday night, I developed the whole roll. Look what came out on the last negative.
0: Well, this is odd. You're wearing an entirely different suit.
8: Right.
0: Your son has a different outfit on, too, and he looks like he's taller.
8: And what else?
0: Well, who is this woman?
8: I don't know. I've never seen her in my life.
7: So you said.
8: It's true. I don't know who she is.
7: Well, I do. I think that photograph shows how things will be a couple of years from now.
8: Oh.
7: I think that woman is going to be your new wife after I'm gone, either divorced or dead.
8: Look, that's a crazy idea.
7: Then you tell me what that picture does mean.
0: Well, I think I'd better be going. Thank you for sharing your story.
8: Yeah, get out of my house, will you? I didn't ask you here anyway.
0: I don't know what you and your listeners think about this story, Mr. Kerr, but I have no doubt that Mrs. Kirch was right about that photograph. Now, if you'll indulge me just a few more moments, I've saved what I think is the most ominous episode for last. I was lucky, I guess you'd call it that, in being in the right place at the right time. I was at a mid-city precinct of the New York Police Department. I check in there regularly in hopes of picking up new cases for my collection. But on this particular night, well, just listen to my final tape. I'm talking to Captain Rim of the New York Police Department.
9: Yeah.
0: Captain Rim, if you'd just like to...
9: Just a minute. Hello, Rim here. What's that? You got what? I'll be right there. I gotta see this for myself.
0: What is it, Captain?
9: You're always looking for strange stories, Jack. Well, I got a good one for you. Come on.
0: Well, where are we going?
9: To the morgue. Going again?
0: Yeah.
9: Okay. Now, Charlie here is one of the interns in this place. Charlie, this is my friend, Jack.
0: Hello, Charlie.
10: Hi, how you doing?
9: Jack collects stories about strange happenings. Now, Charlie, tell us what you got here.
10: Yeah, right. Well, I'll roll them out and show you. See, they brought this stiff in about an hour ago, Cap.
9: Huh?
10: Report says a cab ran him down in Times Square.
9: There's nothing strange about that.
10: Right. Take a look at this.
9: Huh. Young guy, maybe 30, beard, mutton chop whiskers. What about it?
10: Look at his clothes.
9: Well, they ain't too fashionable, are they?
10: Right. Cutaway coat, vest with lapels, oversized bow tie and a turned-up stiff collar. Now, he also wore a tall silk hat and button shoes.
9: Well, that's a little weird, all right, but hey, I've seen all kinds out there on the streets.
10: Not with this in their pockets.
9: What's that?
10: Some change he had on him. Now, this nickel here?
9: The shiny new one.
10: Yeah, right. You ever seen a nickel like this before?
9: Well, let's see. It's got a shield on the front and a big 5 on the back. Can't say as I have.
10: Check the date, Captain.
9: 1876. This still must have been some kind of coin collector.
10: Yeah, I'll say. And every other coin in his pocket is older than that. All his pennies were Indian heads. When did you ever see one of those? He even had a silver 3-cent piece on him.
9: Well, how about paper money? Do you have any bills on it?
10: Over $70. All old-time bills, the big kind.
8: Huh.
10: Not a Federal Reserve note in the lot. And that's not all.
8: What else have you got?
10: This piece of paper.
8: That looks like a bill of some kind. Lexington Avenue Livery Stable. Feeding and stabling one horse and washing a carriage. Total due, $3. No name on this bill. Do you have any ID on it?
10: Yeah, right. He had some cards in his wallet. His name was Rudolph Fence. Some address on Fifth Avenue. Here's the card.
8: Well, thanks, Charlie. It's a strange one, all right. What do you make of it, Jack?
0: Well, there's nothing much you can make of it. Apparently someone, this Mr. Fence, went to a lot of trouble to dress up in an antique style.
8: Uh-huh.
0: The coins and bills, I assume he could buy them at a coin dealer.
8: Yeah?
0: Then he got himself killed in a traffic accident.
10: He got himself killed is right. 11:15 at night in Times Square. The theater's a letdown. Busiest time and place in the world. And this guy shows up in the middle of the street, gawking, looking around at cars and signs like he'd never seen him before. The cop on duty noticed he was acting strange. Report says that when the lights changed and the traffic started up, he was on the island in the middle of the street. But instead of waiting, the damn fool panicked, trying to make it back to the sidewalk. Cab got him. He was dead when he hit.
8: Okay, Charlie. You can put him back on ice now.
10: All right.
8: Thanks for the call. Jack, let's go back to my office. Yeah, thanks, Bill. That wraps it up. I'll be talking to you. Okay, Jack, here's the story. Missing persons had a file on this Fence fella. It was an old one from 1876. Seems that a guy of his name and description went out for a little stroll one night to smoke a cigar, and he didn't come back. He was never seen or heard from again. I hate this case. I hate it, and I wish I'd never heard it. What do you think? You think this guy walked off into thin air in 1876 and showed up again more than 100 years later?
0: I don't know what to think.
8: But do you have some other explanation?
0: No, Captain, I don't.
8: Well, sure as hell beats me.
0: Well, that's it, Mr. Kerr. I could go on. I could give you and your listeners several hundred such cases, but some are just too horrible to be heard. All of these cases have happened in the New York City area alone, all within the last few years. I suspect that thousands more have occurred and are occurring all over the world. Yes, I could go on, but the point is this. What is happening and why? I believe I know. Haven't you noticed on the part of nearly everyone you know a growing rebellion against the present and an increasing longing for the past? I have. Never before in my life have I heard so many people wish that they lived back when life was simpler, or when life was worth living, or just in the good old days. People didn't talk that way when I was young. The present was a glorious time, but they talk that way now. I believe that this is the first time in history that people are desperate to escape the present. The newsstands are jammed with escape literature. Entire magazines, radio, and TV shows, and many of the movies are devoted to fantastic stories of escape to other times, past or future, to other worlds and planets. Escape to anywhere, but here and now. Yes, there's a craving in the world, like a thirst, a terrible mass pressure that you can almost feel. A pressure of millions of minds struggling against the barriers of time. I'm completely convinced that this terrible mass pressure of millions of minds is already slightly, but definitely, affecting time itself. In the moments when this happens, when the almost universal longing to escape is greatest, these incidents occur. Man is disturbing the clock of time. And I'm afraid it soon will break. And when it does, I'll leave it to your imagination, the last few hours of madness that'll be left to us with all the countless moments that now make up our lives suddenly ripped apart and chaotically tangled in time. Can anything be done to stop it? I don't know, but I doubt it. Perhaps if people only knew what was happening, if they would only come to appreciate what they have, it might not be too late. That's why I've sent these tapes to you, Mr. Kerr. You must believe me. You must put them on the air. It might be our only chance.
4: That was the last of the tapes from my anonymous correspondent. For myself, well, I really don't know what to make of them. I have tried to verify some of those strange incidents, but so far I've had no success. I also have no personal knowledge of any incidents like that. Perhaps one of you listening is aware of

0: Our cast starred David Kent as the narrator and featured Dale Castle in the role of Lewis, Gloria Hocking as Julia, Rick Spiegel as Paul, and Charlotte Taylor as the wife. Captain Rem was played by Gary Moody, and Charlie was Ken Page. The disc jockey was Kevin Singer. The short story, I'm Scared, by Jack Fitty, was adapted and directed for Sci-Fi Radio by John O. Williams. 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

Turn down the lights. 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In the shadows, there may be moving things. Tonight, it may be

0: Good evening. This is Ben Grauer introducing tonight's tale of terror, told by Nelson Armstead on the National Broadcasting Company's presentation of Sleep No More. The story of terror can be as simple as a sheeted ghost rattling chains. It can be a complex and hidden world of horror, lurking in such unholy dimensions as only the dead and the moonstruck can glimpse. Or it can be those terrible, fathomless shadows which lie buried deep in the primitive mind of civilized man. And for this evening, well, Nelson Armstead, tell us about this evening's story.
1: Thank you, Ben. The first is a strange and touching little story by one of our finest writers, Zona Gale. I'm sure before it's over, you'll sympathize with Ernie Mendenhall as much as I do. The story is called simply Evening. Ernie Mendenhall was now 42 years old, and still he had found no one with whom to share his home. His home was a white house in the town of Oderhill, and his little garden had fine hollyhocks. For 4 years since the death of his parents, he'd lived there alone, and in those 4 years he had bought now and then a piece of old furniture or a rug or some small article for his house. Every time they did this, the neighbors would say, "Ernie Mendenhall must be going to get married." But so far, he hadn't married. He earned his living as a part-time secretary for a writer who lived in the edge of the town. And every morning, the neighbor saw Ernie's long form swinging its right arm and holding its left arm stiff as it hurried along, his lips moving in imagined talk. And they said, "What can he be talking about to himself that way? He hasn't any business of his own to reckon up." One summer weekend, the writer had a house party, and Alla Vintran was his guest. On Sunday morning, she walked into the library where Ernie was working. He saw her frail beauty in its pink linen enclosure,

file and the heavy hair attacked him as an epidemic attacks, and he was as one who catches a cold instantly and pervadingly. And she said, "Is the old secretary in this room the Governor Winthrop's secretary?" "Here," said Ernie with immense difficulty, and bowed, and perceived that he had bowed not to her, but to the mahogany secretary. He managed to talk to her about that piece of old mahogany, and afterward he wondered whether he had not perhaps said, "It has a beautiful profile and heavy hair, and it wears pink." And though later he tried in agony to recall her words, he could recover nothing save an accent, a murmur, a perfume. Next, he noted that he was saying to her that if she was interested in old furniture, he had some good pieces in his house, if she cared. And she said alertly that she did care, and could she see them that morning? With no more thought of his employer than that of an eagle on a far cliff, Ernie walked out of the house and down the streets of Oderhill, and beside him she went. She said little. He liked her for that. She walked rapidly, and that he liked. She wasn't as tall as he. She observed the flowers. She stopped and spoke to a child. She was perfect. Thanking God for an upbringing which had forced him to keep order in his house, he opened his front door and let her in upon the hooked rugs, the cherry chairs, and the one piece of rosewood. And it was before this melodeon of rosewood that Alla Vintran paused at last, then sat, pulled out the stops, and pressed from the reluctant instrument its few remaining tones. And at the sound of music played by her in his home, Ernie's years of waiting cried from his throat these words, "Could you stay? Could you live here? Could you be my wife?" And this he didn't hear himself saying from a distance. No, for he was in the very words themselves. She looked around the room, small, sweet, and colored, and at the hollyhocks motionless beyond the glass. "Why not?" she said. "You could. You would." He wasn't sure that he'd said this at all. And all that he heard her say was, "Why not?" as she moved to the door. He walked beside her under the maples and told her about his life. Always he had wanted to tell somebody about his life. And when he had tried, his confidant had looked at him. Eyes could be puzzled, amused, disdainful. Alla didn't look at him. She merely walked beside him and listened. "Could you, would you marry me?" Ernie said when he was done. "Why not?" she said again, with immense sadness. Three days later, he had a note from Alla. It read, "And I know exactly how you're feeling because you spoke so. I have asked one or two men to marry me and wished afterwards that I hadn't spoken. But you mustn't mind. Those 42 years in Oderhill, you're likely to ask anybody anywhere. I did mean to speak to you about that melodeon. I assume that those things are for sale, and if the melodeon is at all within my reach, I should like very much to buy it." Every day, the neighbors saw Ernie's long form as it hurried along, his lips moving in imagined talk with someone. He was writing to Alla Vintran, composing his letters as he walked the streets. He was telling her of his life, its routine, its emptiness. These letters he dared to write out. And when her bread-and-butter letter came to the writer, Ernie copied the address, and it burned on his bureau. One night, when it rained, he took out his letters to her, read them over, selected the mildest, addressed it, carried it in his pocket for days. One day, when he had an attack of influenza, he took the letter from his pocket and mailed it. As soon as the letter was mailed, he fashioned her reply, many replies. She would be kind, she would be cold, she would be cruel. All these replies he wrote in his mind. When days passed and no reply came, he said to himself that she'd gone abroad. And when his letter reached her at some lonely foreign place, how touched and warm she would be that he had remembered. He thought that she would write, "My dear friend, you move me greatly." Once he had taken down that sentence dictated by the writer, "My dear friend, you move me greatly." No answer came, but when he was at home for a week with lumbago, he chose another of his letters to her and mailed that. In all, Ernie sent off 6 letters, but the mails, he knew, were uncertain. So he continued to fashion her replies. At last, he wrote down these replies and he read them at home in the evenings. "My dear friend, you move me greatly." His lips whispered as he read. He remembered the phrases in her letters and in his own. And he would go down the street swinging his right arm and holding his left arm stiff as he hurried along. And the neighbor said, "What can he be talking about to himself that way?"

One night, sitting alone by a stove, going over one of her replies, it occurred to Ernie Mendenhall that he was tired of those things he was saying as having come from her. Even, "My dear friend, you move me greatly," had become tiresome by repetition. He began to be bored with her. Feeling the wind blowing in the back of his neck, he asked, in his mind, what had made her leave the window open at the top. Finding the fire low, he said to her, in his mind, that she could certainly put in a stick of wood when it was he who filled the wood box. The next morning, when he watered a favorite plant, he saw that water had dripped down on the rosewood melodeon, and he cried reproachfully, "You, who pretend to care for this rosewood melodeon, what have you ever done to protect it?" But at that, she answered up quite tartly, and he was startled and hastened out of the house. He found that his homecomings had acquired a new fascination. He would come hurrying into the house and cry, "What? No fire, no supper? A great way to treat a man who's been slaving all day for you." "Oh, slaving indeed," would come her clear reply. "Writing a few letters for a pittance? Oh, I've a good mind to sell your old rosewood melodeon and make some real money for us." And at that, he would fly into a rage and then grow sullen and would eat no dinner. Actually did eat none. And he imagined Ella Vintran Mendenhall cooking a steak savory with onions and eating it all alone. Occasionally, he would smile at himself awkwardly. But less and less often.

0: Then a child was born to his employer, and Ernie Mendenhall was extremely shaken. Arriving one morning for work, he heard that faint wailing above stairs, and all day when the cry came, he could do nothing but listen. And when he went home at night, there was Alla Vintran Mendenhall with a child. But now his imagination failed. He had no idea what he could say to her. He couldn't even look at her. Suddenly, she wasn't there anymore, but was rapt away from him, absorbed in a wailing cry. Sometimes he could catch an outline of her bending head, but when she turned toward him, her face blindingly disappeared and the game stopped. He sat by the stove and imagined her in the room above stairs. He never went there. It was many, many nights before she was downstairs with him again. He sat making milk toast when she entered. He looked at her in awe and in silence, but then his milk boiled over onto the griddle and he said, "Is it or isn't it a woman's job to keep things from boiling over, say?" And when he blackened the toast, he became fairly caustic. After that, they resumed their old quarrels. And when she was unconscionably exasperating, Ernie Mendenhall would hurry along the street, his lips moving as he rehearsed what he would tell her. And the neighbors would say, "Ernie Mendenhall, don't you suppose he works out puzzles as he walks?" As the holidays came near, he wandered about in the shops of the little town, thinking of a gift for her and one for the child. But when he touched this or that, it seemed not worthy of them. He bought one little gift, a vase to stand in her melodeon. He thought of it as her melodeon. And on Christmas Eve, he filled the vase with roses and watched her bend above it with the child. And he thought, maybe they meant something like this about Christmas. Maybe it has something to do with somebody being born not of the flesh. But this he dismissed as unlikely. He prolonged the evening, became involved in dressing an imaginary tree, very tall, and ended in disagreeing with her about having so much tinsel stuff all over everything. He found the fire out and went to bed annoyed by her obstinacy and her carelessness. But he woke once and smelled the roses. In the holiday week, he came dragging home from his work one dim afternoon, and as he approached his house with its white folded spruces, he felt a sense of utter weariness at the look of it. At once he knew this to be the weariness of the end of the game. He understood that the game had played itself out. He didn't know why exactly, but it was over. All was over, the funeral, all. And he entered upon his house as it had been before ever he had seen her. He moved through the little empty rooms, looking at them so differently. Desolation flowed through him. He could experience, but he couldn't believe that she was gone. In his mailbox, a letter waited. Before he opened it, he knew her touch. Alla Vintran wrote, "Dear sir, is the Rosewood Melodeon still for sale? I was married in the spring, and now that we are furnishing our house..." And he replied, "Dear madam, the Rosewood Melodeon is not for sale. I wish to keep it on account of its associations." He went into the white evening and posted the letter at the box where he'd posted all the others, which she must have received. And he turned back toward the house where she had died. He had fallen in love, experienced domesticity, been bored by it, and was left alone in Christmas week with the child whom none had ever begotten. He recounted these things to himself as he walked, and the neighbors, seeing him, said, "Ernie Mendenhall, he's always talking away about something."
1: Thus, the story of poor Ernie. Well, Nelson, now that we've met Ernie Mendenhall in Zona Gale's story Evening, what's next on tonight's bill?
0: A story by one of the most distinguished and imaginative of all English writers, Ben, H.G. Wells. The story is all about a most unusual flower. In fact, the tale is called The Flowering of the Strange Orchid.

0: The buying of orchids always has in it a certain speculative flavor. You have before you the brown, shriveled lump of tissue, and for the rest you must trust your judgment, or the auctioneer, or your good luck, as your taste may incline. The plant may be moribund, or dead, or it may be just a respectable purchase, fair value for your money, or perhaps, for the thing has happened again and again, there slowly unfolds before the delighted eyes of the happy purchaser, day after day, some new variety, some novel richness, a strange twist of the labellum, or some subtler coloration or unexpected mimicry. Pride, beauty, and profit blossom together on one delicate green spike, and it may be even immortality. For the new miracle of nature may stand in need of a new specific name, and what so convenient is that of its discoverer, John Smithia. There have been worse names. It was perhaps the hope of some such happy discovery that made Witter Wedderburn such a frequent attendant at these sales. That hope, and also maybe the fact that he had nothing else of the slightest interest to do in the world. He was a shy, lonely, rather ineffectual man, provided with just enough income to keep off the spur of necessity and not enough nervous energy to make him seek any exacting employment. He might have collected stamps or coins or translated Horace or bound books or invented a new species of diatoms. But as it happened, he grew orchids and had one ambitious little hothouse. Over his coffee this particular morning, he said, "You know, I've a fancy that something is going to happen to me today." And his housekeeper, who was also his remote cousin, said,
1: Well, don't say that."
0: "Now, look, you misunderstand me. But I mean nothing unpleasant. Though, what I do mean, I scarcely know. Today, they're going to sell a batch of plants from the Andamans and the Indies. I shall go up and see what they have. Maybe I shall buy something good, unawares. Yeah, that may be it. Nothing ever does happen to me. I wonder why. Things enough happen to other people. I wonder how it feels to have something happen to you, something really remarkable. Oh, you know, that orchid collector, Fred Batten, he was only 36, 20 years younger than myself when he died. And he'd been married twice, divorced once. He'd had malarial fever four times, and once he broke his thigh. He killed a Malay once, and once he was wounded by a poisoned dart. And in the end, he was killed by jungle leeches. Must have been very troublesome. But then it must have been very interesting, you know. Oh, except perhaps the leeches. Well, I'm sure it wasn't good for him. I suppose the next thing you'll be saying, you wish you was eaten by leeches.
2: When he returned from London that afternoon, he was in a state of mild excitement. He had made a purchase. It was rare that he could make up his mind quickly enough to buy, but this time he had done so. He was telling his cousin all about his trip and his purchases as he slowly meandered through his dinner.
0: "Oh, I knew something would happen today, and I've bought all these orchid rooks. Some of them are... Well, I feel sure, do you know, that some of them will be remarkable? I don't know how it is, but I feel just as sure as if someone had told me that some of these will turn out remarkable. Now, that one, that shriveled little root, wasn't even identified. It may be a Palaeonophus, or it may not. It may be a new species, or even a new genus. And do you know, it was the last that poor Fred Batten ever collected."
2: His housekeeper sniffed.
1: "Well, I don't like the looks of it. It has such an ugly shape."
2: Wedderburn smiled and surveyed the root with his head on one side.
0: "Well, it's certainly not a pretty lump of stuff. But you can never judge these things from their dry appearance. It may turn out to be a very beautiful orchid indeed. Oh, how busy I shall be tomorrow. You know, they found poor Batten lying dead or dying in a mangrove swamp. No, I forget which. With one of these very orchids crushed up under his body. He'd been unwell for some days with some kind of nighty fever, and I suppose he fainted. These mangrove swamps are very unwholesome. Every drop of blood, they say, was taken out of him by the jungle leeches. Well, it may be that very plant that cost him his life to obtain. The natives of his party were sufficiently civilized to take care of all his collection until his colleague, who was an ornithologist, came back from the interior. Though they couldn't tell the species of the orchid and had let it wither. And it makes these things more interesting."
1: "Yeah? Well, it makes them more disgusting to me. I should be afraid of some of the malaria clinging to them. And just think, there's been a dead body lying across that ugly thing. Oh, well, I never thought of that before. There, I declare, I can't eat another mouthful of dinner."

0: The next few days, he was indeed singularly busy in his steamy little hothouse, fussing about with charcoal, lumps of teak, moss, and all the other mysteries of the orchid cultivator. He considered he was having a wonderfully eventful time. In the evening, he would talk about these new orchids to his friends, and over again, he reverted to his expectation of something strange. Several of the Vandas in the Denobrium died under his care, but presently the strange orchid began to show signs of life. He was delighted and took his housekeeper right away from her jam-making to see it at once, and he said, this is a bud, and presently there will be a lot of leaves there. And those little things coming up here are aerial rootlets.
1: Well, they look to me like little white fingers poking out of the brown. I don't like them.
0: Why not?
1: I don't know. They look like fingers trying to get at you. I can't help my likes and my dislikes.
0: Well, I don't know for certain, but I don't think there are any orchids I know that have aerial rootlets quite like that. It may be my fancy, of course.
1: Well, I don't like them. I can't help thinking of that corpse, that poor Mr. Batten, giving up his life for that thing with funny fingers hanging off it.
0: But it may not have been that particular plant. That was merely a guess of mine.
1: Anyhow, I don't like it.
0: Wedderburn felt a little hurt at her dislike to the plant, but that didn't prevent his talking to her about orchids generally, and this orchid in particular, whenever he felt inclined. At last, the great thing happened. Directly he entered the little glass house some days later, he knew that the spike of the plant had burst out. There was a new odor in the air, a rich, intensely sweet odor that overpowered every other in that crowded, steaming little greenhouse. Directly he noticed this, he hurried down to the strange orchid, and behold, the trailing green spikes bore now three great splashes of blossom from which this overpowering sweetness proceeded. He stopped before them in an ecstasy of admiration. The flowers were white with streaks of golden orange upon the petals, and a wonderful bluish purple mingled there with the gold. He could see at once that the genus was altogether a new one. And the insufferable scent. How hot the place was. The blossoms swam before his eyes. The aerial rootlets he could see were now very long. He made a step toward the thermometer. Suddenly, everything appeared unsteady. The bricks in the floor were dancing up and down. Then the white blossoms, the green leaves behind. Then the whole greenhouse seemed to sweep sideways and then in a curve upward. At 4:30, his cousin made the tea according to their invariable custom. But Wedderburn didn't come in for his tea.
1: He's worshipping that horrid orchid,
0: she told herself, and waited 10 minutes.
1: His watch must have stopped. I'll go and call him.
0: She went straight to the hothouse, and opening the door, called his name. There was no reply. She noticed that the air was very close and loaded with an intense perfume. Then she saw something lying on the bricks between the hot water pipes. For a minute, perhaps, she stood motionless. He was lying face upward at the foot of the strange orchid. The tentacle-like aerial rootlets no longer swayed freely in the air, but were crowded together, a tangle of gray ropes, and stretched tight with their ends closely applied to his chin and neck and hands. She didn't understand. Then she saw from under one of the tentacles upon his cheek, there trickled a little thread of blood. With an inarticulate cry, she ran toward him and tried to pull him away from the leech-like suckers. She snapped two of these tentacles, and their sap dripped red. Then the overpowering scent of the blossom began to make her head reel. How they clung to him! She tore at those tough ropes. She felt she was fainting, knew she must not. She left him and hastily opened the nearest door, and after she'd panted for a moment in the fresh air, she had a brilliant inspiration. She caught up a flower pot and smashed in the windows at the end of the greenhouse. Then she re-entered. She tugged now with renewed strength at Wedderburn's motionless body and brought the strange orchid crashing to the floor. It still clung with a grimmest tenacity to its victims. In a frenzy, she lugged it and him into the open air. Then she thought of tearing through the sucker rootlets one by one. And in another minute, she had released him and was dragging him away from the horror. He was white and bleeding from a dozen circular patches. Wedderburn had lost a good deal of blood, but beyond that he had suffered no great injury. They gave him brandy mixed with some pink extract of meat and carried him upstairs to bed. His housekeeper told her incredible story in fragments to Dr. Haddon, and she said, "Come in the orchid house and see." Well, the cold outer air was blowing in through the open door, and the sickly perfume was almost dispelled. Most of the torn aerial rootlets lay already withered amidst a number of dark stains upon the bricks. The stem of the orchid was broken by the fall of the plant, and the flowers were growing limp and broken at the edges of the petals. The doctor stooped toward it, then, seeing that one of the aerial rootlets still stirred feebly, he hesitated. The next morning, the strange orchid still lay there, black now and putrescent. The door banged intermittently in the morning breeze, and all the array of Wedderburn's orchids had shriveled and were prostrate. But Wedderburn himself was bright and garrulous upstairs in the glory of his strange adventure.

0: You can turn up the lights now. You can look around you. Nobody is there, really. Everything is all right, isn't it? A strange orchid, that was. You've just heard Nelson Olmsted in The Flowering of the Strange Orchid by H.G. Wells. Our first story tonight was Evening by Zona Gale. And now, here is Nelson Olmsted for a curtain call. Nelson?
1: Ben, this is the last of the current series of Sleep No More. It's been a chilling but pleasant experience working with you and with our two great directors, Daniel Sutter and Ken McGregor, and their crews. I want to thank our audience for listening and for writing most welcome letters. If you'd like to hear more, may I suggest my two albums are available at record shops and in some libraries. One album, featuring six of Edgar Allan Poe's best stories, is entitled Tales of Terror. The other, featuring six classic ghost stories, has the same title as this show, Sleep No More. They are released by the Vanguard Recording Society. Thank you. Good night and good reading.
0: 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This concludes the present Sleep No More series. We hope it has brought you memorable, wakeful hours. This is Ben Grauer, bidding you good night.

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0: stories and murders, too. The hermit knows of them all. Turn out your lights. Turn them out. Ah. Have you heard the story without end? Eh? Then listen while the hermit tells you the story.
1: This is a story of love that has no end, of the deep, dark shadows of sorrow, of dreams that span the bridge of time. It's my story and Lorraine's. I am David Runzo, just an ordinary guy with hopes like yours and dreams like yours. I was one in a foxhole with thousands of boys. And in the nighttime when the enemy was pouring all they had on us, I did what a lot of fellas did. I put my mind on other things, but not so my pal Jim Green.
2: The giving is all we got tonight, Dave.
3: Yeah.
2: It was a funny feeling a guy gets out here, never knowing just what minute the end is going to come, and yet always so close you can down near taste it.
3: Yeah.
2: It's a funny thing, though. It never seems to get you like it does me.
3: You know why, Jim?
2: Get some secret system?
3: Maybe.
2: Well, give. Let another guy in on it.
3: You got a girl back home, Jim?
2: Hey, girl. Man, I've got dozens.
3: I've got just one.
2: I figure there's more safety in numbers. You got just one. How do you know she'll be yours when you get back?
3: I know, Jim. There was never anyone for Lorraine but me. And there was never anyone for me but Lorraine.
2: You got more faith than I have, Dave. There's still a lot of fellas on the home front making hay while the sun shines. So they tell me.
3: I never worry about Lorraine. She's always with me. Always.
2: Jack! Christopher, that was a close one.
3: Yeah.
2: I hate all of this. Why do we have to be out here, our bodies targets for death?
3: Quiet, Jim. Think about something else.
2: You're a fool, Dave. You don't have any more chance than I have.
3: But I have. I've got faith. You know what, Jim? It always seems that Lorraine is right beside me. Sometimes walking in front of me, shielding me from enemy fire.
2: That's rot.
3: You don't have to believe me, but I know it's true. I can feel her presence tonight more than ever. I know she's here beside me.
2: You expect me to believe in such a thing? As if a person a million miles away could protect you in this foxhole. What's more, it's getting hot around here. We're in for it tonight.
3: Faith, Jim. Faith.
2: I'm afraid, Dave.
3: Let Lorraine protect you as she does me.
2: Down, they've spotted us. We gotta move out of here.
3: Jim, don't be a fool.
2: It ain't safe here, I tell you. They're zeroed in on us. Jim, come back. Oh. Jim. Oh, Jim, I told you to stay by me. Lorraine would have protected you. Jim!

0: Oh, you may not believe my story any more than Jim, who lost his life that night. But I knew my darling Lorray was constantly by my side. No matter how terrible the battle, she was protecting me. When I was in the front line, she was my shield and my protector. When we moved along the roadways and our planes above spotted us, I had no fear, for Lorray was near me. Since childhood, we'd been pals living on nearby farms. Somehow, even as kids, we seemed to sense that there was a strong bond between us that no amount of kidding from the other kids could harm.
1: You're walking home with me, Dick.
2: As if I care.
1: They'll bother you all day tomorrow in school.
2: Let them just try.
1: Dave?
2: Yeah?
1: Are you planning to marry me when we grow up?
2: Well, I guess I am.
1: I'm planning to marry you, too.
2: Can't nobody bother us.
1: Only Pa. He says it's silly for a little girl to have a sweetheart. You are my sweetheart, aren't you, Dave?
2: Well, I guess so. You're the only one I like in all the world.
1: More than your uncle and aunt that you live with?
2: Sure, they ain't like real folks to me. You are.
1: I'll always belong to you, Dave. Always.
0: And that's the way it was, right up through the years. We always belonged together. Maybe it was because I didn't have any real folks. I was an orphan. And the folks that adopted me let me call them aunt and uncle. They were good to me. Uncle Henry planned to let me run the farm when I got through my course down at agricultural college. And someday, the farm would be mine. And Lorray and I, we planned to be married just as soon as I finished my school course and began to run the farm. And then, along came the war, and I had to go. And the evening before I left, Lorray and I walked to our favorite place for meeting, in the woods, just beyond the clearing of Uncle Henry's place. We had a favorite old log there where we could peer through the clearing and see the house and hills beyond. And a patch of sky to the west where the sun dipped down from sight and sent colored streamers out into the sky. And here, when night came, we could look up above the treetops and see the stars and watch the old moon come riding forth into a purple field. Our trysting place was like a seat in a cathedral. Everything good and clean in life was close to us there at our meeting place in the woods. It was here that we said goodbye.
1: You don't want me to come into town and go to the station, Dave?
0: Don't you think it's better to say goodbye here?
1: We'll never say goodbye, Dave. Never. No matter where you go. I'm always going to be with you.
0: Sure. I kind of feel like that, too.
1: And, Dave, when you come back, the very hour that you return to me, I'll know it. I won't come down to the station. I'll be waiting here in the woods, here on the old log. This is where you'll find me.
0: Oh, Lorray.
1: Dave.
0: You'll be brave?
1: Yes.
0: I'm going now. Don't turn and look. I'm walking away, but I'm not really leaving at all. I'll be with you always. Oh, don't turn and look. Before you know it, I'll be back. I'll return and be sitting beside you. Here on the log at our old trysting place.

And so it was that all during the long days of war, I never felt that I was really away from Lorraine at all, or that she was absent from me. Why, there were times when it was as if I could reach out just a little and find her beside me. In fact, there were times that I could actually hear her voice. I recall the first time I heard it. It was a bad hour. The enemy was giving us everything they had from the sky. Fellas I knew and liked were dropping all around me. Their cries struck terror in my heart.

0: In the midst of all the hellfire and dying, the pain and the terror, just as clear as a bird call on a silent night, I heard Lorraine's voice for the first time.
1: I'm here, Dave. Here beside you.
0: It was so clear, that voice of hers, that I expected to look and see her standing near me. You can scoff if you like. You can shrug your shoulders and pass my whole story over lightly if you wish. But I know Lorraine was there beside me as the battle raged all around.

0: then it was over. The war was over. And finally the day came for leaving the battle-torn old world, getting on a ship and starting homeward. There was shouting and rejoicing. There was singing and laughter. There was hope about to be fulfilled. There was home just beyond the horizon. We were at sea. Then we were in the harbor. Then on shore. And then soon discharge. I'd made up my mind I'd return without a word to anyone. Yes, I'd fool Lorraine. She said she'd know the very hour that I'd be returning. I wouldn't have to tell her, she said.
1: The very hour that you return to me, I'll know it. I won't come down to the station. I'll be waiting here in the woods. Here on the old log. This is where you'll find me.
0: Yeah. We'd see how good she was. We'd test that second sight of hers, that intuition. All the while in the train that carried me towards home, I kept chuckling to myself. We'll see. Just see if she will be waiting on the old log when I come walking into the woods. My heart was pounding with the excitement of my returning, of the surprise in store for Lorraine. Oh, it seemed as though the long train trip would never end. But finally, we pulled into the station. There was a little bunch of town folks around the old depot. I didn't want to see anybody. I waited until the train was almost ready to leave, and then I jumped off on the opposite side. I took to the fields that led out to the road to where our farm stood. It was autumn. Already there'd been a frost, and the old maples in the woods were dressed in scarlet, brilliant red. Under my feet, the dry leaves made soft music. Only a little way further to go, and our log would be in sight. And then, there it was before me. I stopped, dead still. I couldn't move. For there she was. There was Lorraine, seated on the log just as she'd promised. The setting sun made her all golden. Her fair hair was touched with it, and sparks of light danced upon it. She was looking right at me. Now she was standing, her arms stretched out to me.
2: Oh, Dave. Dave. Oh,
0: you knew.
2: Yes, Dave.
0: You knew I was coming.
2: Yes, my darling.
0: Just as you said you would know.
2: Yes.
0: Oh, darling, Lorraine, you've never been absent from me. Not for an instant.
2: No, Dave.
0: You followed me wherever I went.
2: Yes.
0: There were times when I actually heard your voice.
2: Of course.
0: What did you say to me? Do you remember what you said?
2: Yes.
0: Tell me.
2: I remember. I said, do not fear, my darling. I'm here, Dave. Here beside you.
0: Yes. That's what I heard you say.
2: We will never be separated, Dave. Never.
0: Of course we won't. Not now. I'm home safe and we'll never be parted again.
2: Never let anyone tell you differently. Never let them say that we are parted. Oh,
0: what do you mean? We're together. We can't be parted, not ever again.
2: Dave.
0: Oh, my darling. More beautiful than ever. But you're so cold. Night is coming. It's chilly here in the woods. I must get you home.
2: Try and catch me. Try and catch me, Dave.
0: Well, hey. You can't run away from me like this. Wait, I'll catch you. I'm a pretty fair runner these days. Don't you know I've been in training? Hey, you can't hide from me. Well, what do you know? You've pulled one on me. I can't see you anywhere. Lorraine, where are you? Say, you can't run out on me like this. I'll find you. Huh. Well, what do you know? Got out of my sight. Okay, honey, you win. If you can hear me, I'm going up to the house to clean up a bit. See Uncle Henry and Aunt Martha. But I'll be over to your house on the stroke of 7. Do you hear me? At 7. And tomorrow we get the license to be married. Lorraine, can you hear me? The license to be married.
3: Feeling to see you
0: too.
2: Oh, don't he look wonderful, Henry?
3: Taller than ever and filled out, too.
2: Oh, we're glad to have you back, David. Glad you made it safe and sound. Oh,
0: I tell you, there wasn't a chance of me not making it. You know something, Aunt Martha? All through the terrible business, I felt that Lorraine was beside me, protecting me from death.
2: Oh, Davy.
0: And the most wonderful part about it all, even though I never let any of you know I was coming home today, Lorraine had a feeling about it. She was waiting in the woods for me just now at our old log where we always used to meet.
2: What did you say, Dave?
0: Lorraine was waiting in the woods for me. I just left her. She sensed that I was coming home today, and just like we planned before I went away, she was waiting for me in the woods.
3: My boy.
2: Henry. Henry, you got her.
3: Didn't you get our letters, Dave?
0: Well, sure, I got some, but mail hasn't caught up with me now for a long time.
2: Dave. Oh, Dave.
0: What's wrong? What is it?
3: Well, David, it's like this.
2: She couldn't have met you in the woods, David. Lorraine couldn't have been in the woods just now.
0: But she was. I just saw her.
3: No, David, no.
2: Lorraine died, my boy. She passed away just a little while after you went overseas. We wrote you. We finally wrote you about her death.

0: Now David finds that the person close to his heart, who he has just met at the old trysting place in the woods, is of this world no more. She's a dream and a vision that is ended in death. What will happen to David's life now? Eh? The hermit will tell you before the night is done.
1: Now the hermit again.
0: And now David Runzel goes on relating the story of his life to the hermit. Listen.
2: You ask, what happens to my life now? You think that I believe that death has separated Larrea and me? Never. As we reckon time on this earth, my Larrea was asleep in death at the time she appeared to me on the battlefield. She was not of this world when, in returning home, I met her in the woods at our old and destined meeting place. Uncle Henry and Aunt Martha have taken a place in town. They've left me the farm as they promised, and I'm working it. I've been here 3 months now. Last evening, Aunt Martha came out to see me.
3: I brought you a pie and some cookies, Davy.
2: Thanks, Aunt Martha.
3: Oh, your Uncle Henry and I worry about you, my boy.
2: Oh, you must not do that.
3: But we can't have you here all alone.
2: I'm not alone.
3: Davy, you need somebody to keep house for you. You should find a nice girl. Court her and marry her.
2: Aunt Martha, never.
3: Oh, it ain't right. It's a sinful, terrible thing, you thinking that a dead girl is beside you all the time.
2: Oh, stop, Aunt Martha. You can't talk this way to me.
3: I gotta, David. The living can't bow down to the dead.
2: Larrea is not dead.
3: I saw her lowered into her grave.
2: You must say no more. It's the way I want it. There's no one in all the world, here on this earth or after, that I want but Larrea.
3: Oh, David. It's the war. It's touched your mind.
2: No, Aunt Martha. There's no use trying to explain. There's a bond between Larrea and me that is stronger than life, deeper than earth, and beyond all time and reckoning.

0: Sometimes I wonder. I puzzle over the why of it all. Why am I left on Earth alone? Why, if Lorraine had to pass beyond, I could not have met her there. But such was not the way it was planned. And I'm not alone. Often as night gathers, when the stars light the sky, when the wind is soft and blows a fragrance in the windows, I hear the door open softly. Lorraine?
1: Yes, David. I am here.
0: I can feel your presence, but I cannot see you.
1: I cannot always return to your sight, but I am ever present.
0: Yes, I know.
1: I will always be near you.
0: Oh, why can't I too die that we may be together?
1: That I cannot answer. There will be an hour, a time for meeting.
0: You will never appear to me again like you did in the woods when I came home?
1: No, my darling. Not until the final hour.
0: Until my death, you mean?
1: We do not call it death. We who love, for love is stronger than death, my darling. Love is of the spirit, and the spirit never dies.
0: And so it is I know. The love I bear for Lorraine and the love she bears for me knows no boundary, nor no ending. Do you scoff? Do you shake your head in disbelief? Do you believe, as does Aunt Martha, that my mind is addled by the horrors of war? Do you believe it untrue that my Lorraine, because of death, hath left me? What matter what you say or what you think? I tell you she is with me always, during the soft early hours of dawn, when the sun rides the summit, when dusk falls and the shadows lengthen to bring the night, when the wind sings, when the pines mourn, she is near me. This is my story of love that never ends.

This is the story of David Runzo, a boy who believes in a love stronger than life or death. This is the story he told me, a story without end. Turn on your lights. Turn them on. I'll be back. Pleasant dreams.

0: characters, places, and occurrences mentioned in the Hermit's Cave are fictitious, and similarity to persons, places, and occurrences is purely accidental.
1: Here, do you know something? If you stop eating bird's-eye beef burgers and eat these cheap ones...
2: All right.
1: You'll save Mum enough money to buy me a Leeds United tracksuit.
2: Fantastic.
1: I mean, they look the same, don't they?
2: Might look the same, but they don't taste the same.
1: You can't tell the difference.
2: Well, I can. The cheap one's yours.
3: Bird's-eye. Somehow other beef burgers just don't taste the same.
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5: 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Very nice, young Harold. 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
10: It was like a terrible nightmare. Even now, I sometimes wake from a dream and find myself shaking from the memory of it. I'll never forget when I first saw him. A man so monstrous, so unhuman, that I refused to think it could ever happen again to anyone else. But who can be sure? Others have had the same idea. Oh, yes, the law forbids it. But laws are broken every day. Will it happen again to someone else? Someday? In the future? Perhaps. Perhaps it will happen to many. I don't want to see it.
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0: monsters. That's what you are, monsters. That's it. Fight to fill your slimy stomachs. Feed the rats, the doctor said. Always feed the rats. As if you weren't big enough already. If I had my way, I'd kill all you rats. That's what I'd do.
1: I wouldn't go close to them, Hawkins. A rat 4 feet long can be quite a nasty little thing.
0: Oh, yes, Dr. Ellsworth.
1: Is everything ready, Weston?
2: Yes, Dr. Ellsworth.
1: Barstow?
3: Yes, sir.
1: Then open the cage.
2: Look at him go. I've never seen a rat run a maze so rapidly.
1: Check that gold gradient, Weston.
2: Yes, Doctor. The rat's in the food box now. Let me see. 11.8.
1: There. You see, Weston, not an unusual intelligence, just high, well above that of the average rat. Look at them. The power in those legs. Barstow. Just imagine what they could do with their teeth if they had the chance.
2: It's frightening to think what would happen if all rats were giant rats. If they got loose.
1: It's evolution, Barstow. Merely the scientific elimination of growth barriers.
2: Well, now that your experiment's a success, we can tell the world. Your theories will be accepted. You'll regain your rightful place in science.
1: Not yet, Barstow. Not yet. I'm already at work on what I consider will be an ultimate experiment. It's only a matter of calculating, checking, and verifying data on the rats so we can build a larger pituitary revitalizer.
2: Well, what animal do you have in mind for this new experiment, Dr. Ellsworth?
1: What animal? Well, there's only one that I could possibly be interested in now. It's the next logical step.
2: Surely you can't mean...
1: Yes, Barstow. A man.
2: You wanted to see me, Dr. Ellsworth?
1: Yes, Weston. I want to talk to you about the experiment on human beings. I want you to help me with the experiment.
2: I hope you're not thinking of me, Dr. Ellsworth. I really don't
1: What's
2: think
1: the
2: that
1: matter,
2: I...
1: What's the matter, Weston? Don't you think it would be valuable to give yourself to science?
2: Well, it would seem that there are so many to choose from.
1: So many, Weston? Who, for example? I'm sure that old Hawkins won't do. And we really can't kidnap anyone.
2: But, Dr. Ellsworth, I was...
1: I'd say it would be a great honor to be the first real Superman on Earth.
2: How about Barstow?
1: Exactly, Weston. Just what I was leading up to. You seem relieved. Yes. In Barstow, we have a real physical specimen. And he seems to have quite a boundless enthusiasm for the future of mankind. An attitude you apparently don't share.
2: Well, how could we get him to agree to it?
1: Psychology, Weston. It's merely a matter of appealing, in the proper manner, to his scientific judgment and sense of fair play. Now, here is what I want you to do when he gets back. Well, glad to see you back, Barstow.
2: Dr. Ellsworth, Weston tells me you're ready to begin the final experiments on man.
1: Yes, Barstow, I soon hope to be the first of a new race. A race that will make the man of today look like a pygmy, puny and insignificant. If the experiment succeeds, my physical size will double or even triple. I'll be able to live at least 300 years instead of the 100 or so odd years a man can expect today. The brain cells will probably also expand, giving me an intelligence that will make you and Weston look like products of the Stone Age.
2: Well, I don't think it's fair for you to sacrifice yourself. It's not fair to humanity. If you die, there'll be nobody to carry on.
1: You know these experiments are illegal. We could never find another subject. It would have to be one of us three or nobody.
2: Well, I'd be willing to take the chance, Dr. Ellsworth.
4: And so would I. You can't go through with this, Dr. Ellsworth. You're needed to direct the experiment.
1: Gentlemen, I see you have the true scientific spirit. Well, since I am unwilling to give up my right to be the subject, and you're unwilling to let me be the subject, then there's only one way out.
2: What's that?
1: We'll draw lots. If you agree, leave the decision up to fate.
2: That sounds like a good idea. Don't you think so, Barstow?
4: Why, sure, I guess so.
1: Well, it's the only way out, my boy. One of us must be the guinea pig. Now I'll tear three strips of paper. Now, the lots are arranged in my hand. Whoever gets the short one will submit to the experiment, and there'll be no further objection from any of us. Agreed?
2: Agreed.
3: Right.
1: Choose, gentlemen. Weston? Barstow? Myself.
2: I've drawn the short one.
1: Yes.
2: I'd like some time to see Barbara, Dr. Ellsworth, before the experiment.
1: I'll give you 3 weeks to straighten out your affairs, Barstow. Then I'll expect you back at the laboratory.

0: contacts are wide open.
1: Cut the circuit, Weston. That's enough. Well, Bosto, are you ready?
2: Quite ready, Dr. Ellsworth.
1: As you know, it may be painful at first, but after the primary series, I don't think you'll notice much.
2: I'm not worried, Dr. Ellsworth.
1: No, of course not. Well, good luck, my boy.
2: Thank you, sir.
1: Contacts open, Weston?
3: Yes, Doctor.
1: Then pipe the circuit. Now, that's fine. Now, keep it steady at 3,000. Prepare for the first injection. We'll give him 5 electronic unit charges.
3: Valve open.

0: you feeling, Barstow?
1: Pain. My old body is numb. You've got to stop the experiment, Dr. Ellsworth.
0: He's out again. Dr. Ellsworth, you think we're doing the right thing? His heartbeat has slowed down so much, I'm afraid.
2: Of what, Weston? You're not losing a nerve, are you?
0: Oh, no. It's only that I thought...
2: Don't do any thinking, Weston. I'll do that.

0: generator charts.
1: Very well, Dr. Osmond.
0: Nothing is going to keep me from completing this experiment. And I warn you not to try to interfere, Weston. I close the circuit. We'll inject again. 100 cc's.
2: Valve open.

0: believe it, Dr. Osgood. Look at him. 12 feet tall, and he weighs 750 pounds.
1: Of course, Weston. As I told you, there's very little difference, really, between a rat and a man. We're all animals.
0: But, Doctor, he hasn't given much sign of life during the past few days. You think his body can stand the strain of all this growth?
1: Certainly. In fact, I think we'll give him the final super injection today. About 500 cc should do it.
0: 500? But that's five times what we've been giving him.
1: Yes, Weston. We're building a new skeletal structure. New flesh, cartilage, and bones.
0: Contacts open.
1: Keep it steady at 6,000. We've got to provide the final shock for his system.
0: The valve's completely open, Dr. Ellsworth.
1: All right.

0: 30 feet tall if it's an inch. Fausto, can you hear me? Can you understand what I'm saying? You must talk slowly, Fausto. Slowly. You're not an ordinary human being anymore. Look, he's getting up.
1: Hey, what's happening to me? Why is everything so small?
0: Our experiment is a success, Fausto. You're a Superman. I've made you a Superman.
1: But I can't move. My head is touching the skylight.
0: Stoop down, Fausto. There's a rolling door in the side of the laboratory. I think you can crawl through that. Easy, Fausto. Very slowly. That's it. Well, how does the world look now that you have some elbow room?
1: Small. The world is very small.
0: 30 feet of muscle and bone. It's my creation. My creation.

0: let's have the report on our testing so far.
1: Well, as best I can figure, Doctor, the subject can lift almost 20 times as much weight as an ordinary man and run approximately 60 miles an hour without difficulty. Oddly enough, though, he appears to get along fine on 4 or 5 hours sleep a night, but is consuming food at a rate that's all out of proportion.
0: Well, that's understandable. It's still making an adjustment. Go on.
1: Mentally, very superior. Appears to be able to solve the most complicated problems right in his head.
0: It's all just as I predicted.
1: But this morning, though, after I just finished giving him the work test, he pulled up a tree by the roots and waved it at me. It was frightening. I ran, and he began laughing. It sounded more like thunder.
0: Weston, you're letting your imagination run away with you. It's quite obvious what's the matter. He's not getting enough exercise. We've got to give him more physical work to do. Come on.
1: There he is. Just sitting on that hill and staring.
0: Boston!
2: Yes, Dr. Ellsworth?
0: I want you to take this special shovel we've made for you and dig a trench. Weston will mark it out for you and check your working speed.
2: All right, Dr. Ellsworth. Whatever you say.
0: See? It's quite simple. We've just got to keep him occupied.
1: Dr. Ellsworth, I'd like to ask you a question.
0: Yes?
1: What are we going to do with Barstow? I mean, what are we going to tell the world about him? We can't go on continually this way.
0: Of course we can. And once we're sure of ourselves, we'll get other men.

0: We'll make giants of them. We're building a race, Weston. A race of supermen with which we can rule the world. We've only to learn how to control Barstow so he'll respond to our every command. And then we'll build an army.
1: Doctor, that's not right.
0: You know, Weston, you're a good assistant. It's only when you think that you get into trouble.

0: that wants to use me for the next experiment.
1: Oh, what's that to me?
0: I don't think you understand. He's working on a method to control you electronically as a giant. It's what he's been waiting for. And when he can finally control you, he'll begin to make more giants. Wants to build an army of giants so we can take over the world.
1: That isn't true. Dr. Ellsworth is interested only in science. You just don't want to be a freak as I am. Cut off from everything. Just because I was unlucky at drawing lots.
0: No, no. Not unlucky, Barstow. Framed. Dr. Ellsworth and I agreed to volunteer just to get you to volunteer. We arranged the lot so that you would be chosen. Oh, please, Barstow. That's why I let you know. I wanted you to do something about it before it's too late. What are you going to do?

0: Dr. Ellsworth. Dr. Ellsworth.
1: Corso, what are you doing at my window?
0: I've come to tell you I can't go on with these experiments. I'm through, Dr. Ellsworth.
1: You're raving, Barstow. Go back to your quarters in the barn and we'll talk about it in the morning.
0: I can't go back to the barn.
1: Why not?
0: I'm tired of living in the barn. I knocked it down.
1: Calm down, Barstow. Calm down before you do any more damage.
0: Yes, Dr. Ellsworth, that's just what you'd like, isn't it? For me to calm down. To become nothing but a giant tool in your hands. A tool for conquest and revenge. Isn't that so, Dr. Ellsworth?
1: I don't know what you're talking about.
0: You know, all right. And what's more important, I know, Dr. Ellsworth. I know that you tricked me into volunteering for this experiment.
1: What if I did? You were the best physical specimen.
0: You'd stop at nothing to carry out your hideous experiments. Future of mankind. That's a good one. You're not interested in mankind at all. You're only interested in building a super race for your own ends. You want an army of giants so you can take over the world.
1: You're mad, Barstow. You are my subject, and you have no right to behave this way. If I had the control of finishing... You knocked out that wall.
0: Yes, Dr. Ellsworth. And that's just what I ought to do to you. You have no more right to live than I. How much strength does it take for a 30-foot man to kill an ordinary man with his fist, Dr. Ellsworth? Figure that out.
1: What are you going to do?
0: I'm not going to do anything to you. I'm going to let the World Science Council know about your experiments. They'll know what to do about you.
1: But you can't leave. You're a monstrosity. The world won't understand you, Barstow. Besides, you have an obligation. You must sacrifice yourself for science.
2: He's gone?
3: Yes, all my plans ruined.
2: Yes.
3: Weston, you did this to me. You told him about my plans.
2: Yes, Dr. Ellsworth, I did.
3: Oh, you've ruined the experiment, Weston. You betrayed science. You have no right to live.
2: Who are you to decide these things?
3: Come inside, Weston, now.
2: A gun?
3: Right. Come along now, Weston. There's one last experiment I want to perform. I'm curious to see how a man can stand up against a giant rat.
2: No, no, please, please, Ellsworth. I'll do anything you want. I don't want to die. I'll be the subject of a new experiment.
3: Too late, Weston. Should have thought of those things before. Stand still. There. Right by the cage.
2: Shut up.
3: Now.

0: Ellen, I'm sure glad the old man let me have the jet car tonight.
1: Oh, it's a lovely night to go riding with you, Bob.
0: Say, Ellen, do you hear something?
1: The motor, you mean?
0: No, no, listen.
1: I hear it now, too.
0: I can't imagine it. Oh, well, I guess...
1: Help, Bob, over there!
0: It looks like a man.
1: It's so big! Oh, Bob!
0: It's a giant, standing in the road in front of us here.
1: Turn the car around, quick!
0: He's lifting us with his hands.
2: Why are you afraid of me? I just want to talk to you. I won't hurt you.
0: Put us down. Put us down, you monster.
2: I'm not a monster. I am not.
0: We're back on the road. He didn't hurt us.
1: What are you going to do?
0: I'm going to the police. They've got to know about this giant.
3: On sector 47 immediately. Strange creature molesting jet travelers on Highway 9. Reported human in appearance. 30 to 40 feet high. May be dangerous. Repeat, may be dangerous.
4: Reverse rockets, Jim. This is our meat. Just our luck. Probably an invader from Mars.
3: To all rockets, check destroyer guns before moving into danger area. Repeat, check all weapons.
4: Sir, hold on. There's something moving in Field 7.
5: Well, I'll be. It's a man. But what a man.
4: Rocket 117 to control tower. Located creature moving rapidly in the direction of McKenna City. We're closing in.
3: Very good, 117. Keep on it. We'll have all available rocket cars join you.
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4: We'll circle him. Keep circling.
7: 117 to central control.
8: Come in, 117. 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
7: Circling giant, preparing to move in for a closer look. Guns ready. Orders. Repeat. Orders out, sir. He's swinging. Reverse engines. Reverse engines.
8: Central control calling 117. 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They don't answer, Commissioner.
9: Confound it. Why can't we get a video screen fixed?
8: I'm working on it, sir.
9: Give me that microphone. All police jets and air rockets. All jets and air rockets. Attention. Attention. Rocket 117 has been attacked by the giant. Contact has been lost. Take battle formation blue. Prepare for attack. Prepare for attack. Good luck. We'll blast that creature out of existence.
8: What could it be, sir? A man from another planet?
9: It's possible. We could only get that video fixed.
8: Oh, I'm getting it, Commissioner. Look, there he is. Good heavens, what an enormous creature.
9: Yes, I see it. Calling all rockets. Take elevation 3,000 and prepare to dive on target.
10: I've got to see the police commissioner.
8: You can't. It's a battle emergency. Who let you in the control room?
10: It's about the giant. We've got to stop your attack.
9: Are you crazy? That creature's a menace. He's knocked down one of our rockets, and now we're going to get him.
10: But you don't understand, sir.
8: Squadrons at all, elevation 3,000. Target's in view. Look, Commissioner, on the video screen. We're ready to open up on them, sir. Just give the order.
10: No. You've got to call off the attack.
8: Commissioner, look to the right of the giant near that small hill. Those two men are from Rocket 117. They're walking unmolested toward Junction 9.
9: Thank God they're all right.
10: There, you see, he's not dangerous. Stop the attack.
8: That creature's been running berserk.
9: Transmit the command for all ships to hold their positions until I give the order. Unless the giant attacks them.
8: Yes, sir. Orders to all...
9: Now, look here, sir. What do you know about that creature? Is he from another planet? It's an Earth man. How do you know? He escaped from a government antibiotics laboratory. He was the subject of an illegal experiment. I'm Dr. Weston. I work in that laboratory.
11: Well, Earthman or not, he's a madman. We've got to do something about him.
10: You don't have to do a thing. It'll all be over in a few minutes.
8: Something's happened. I don't see the giant anymore.
11: What do you mean, all over, Dr. Weston?
10: Look at the video screen. There. That's what I mean.
6: Good heavens.
8: It's amazing.
3: Squadron Leader 20 to Control Tower. Something's happened here, sir. I don't see the giant. He's disappeared. What are our orders?
9: All police jets and rockets. Attack canceled. Repeat, attack canceled.

0: So you see, Barbara, I had to thank Weston after all. He's a disagreeable character, but if he hadn't acted so promptly as soon as he found out, those rockets would have finished me.
1: Ellsworth tried to kill Weston, didn't he, after you broke away?
0: Yes, with the rats. Weston managed to get outside the cage, and they killed Dr. Ellsworth instead. And shortly after that, the rats fell into a coma, and Weston examined one by X-ray, and he discovered that the new bone structure was in the process of dissolving into cartilage, and that cartilage into flesh, which would soon melt away. And he realized their size had only been maintained by the injections, and they'd soon be back to their original skeletal structure. That's why he went to the police.
1: Yes, but how did he know you'd shrink, too?
0: Because they stopped giving me the injections.
1: Oh, seeing you here like this, I can't believe all those stories in the paper about you. A horrible picture.
0: I can hardly believe it myself, Barbara. It's like a bad dream. Oh, yes. Here's what I came back for. Dr. Ellsworth's safe.
1: Oh, what's in it?
0: Here they are. And here they go.
1: You're burning them.
0: Years of scientific research up in flames. But I don't want another man ever to go through what I did. Cut off from humanity to be just a specimen in some scientist's zoo. I found out one thing, Barbara. Thickness isn't a matter of size. A man can be 30 feet tall or he can be 6 feet tall. It's what he has in his heart that counts. This world doesn't need bigger, more powerful physical specimens. It needs men with bigness of soul who can love, respect their fellow men.

next week, another exciting story on 2000 Plus. The strange adventure of a man who found nothing and was terrified. Be sure to listen next week to Alone. 2000 Plus is produced by Dreyer and Winolson Productions, Incorporated. In today's cast, Joseph Julian was Barstow, Henry Norell was Ellsworth, Lon Clark was Weston, Rhino Rayburn was Barbara, Morton Lawrence was the police commissioner, and Bruce Evans was Hawkins. The script was written by Julian Snyder. Was composed by Elliot Jacoby, the orchestra conducted by Emerson Buckley. Sound, Walt Shaver and Adrian Penner. Engineer, Bob Albrecht. This is Ken Marvin speaking.

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9: This week on The Spaceship, the crew are moments from disaster.
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11: What do you mean he's a... you're a bomb.
9: And Captain Gordon Taylor has a dilemma.
11: I can't meet a new people without shaving, Jackson.
9: In the year 2104, a fleet of research cruisers were launched into space. 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What you are about to hear took place live, 4 years ago, 70,000 light-years from home.
12: Orbit established, sir.
13: Yes! Oh, yes!
14: I'll give it another go on audio, Captain. Hello? Is there anyone there? Calling all life forms.
9: It's a special day for the crew of the Really Invincible Three.
14: This is the Really Invincible Three from the Earth Federation. Macclesfield Division. Is there anyone out there?
9: After 6 years of hardship, cramped conditions, sabotage, the destruction of all other ships in the fleet, they are about to make contact with a race of extraterrestrials, as yet unknown to mankind.
14: Perhaps they're a bit shy, sir.
15: They've been beaming directions to their planet out into the cosmos. That's hardly shy, sir.
16: Perhaps it's like when a girl comes over in the club and you really want her to come over, but when she does, you can't think of anything to say.
12: What would you know about pulling girls?
16: I'm just saying, it's quite a lot of pressure, isn't it? It makes you clam up.
15: I doubt it. Look, sir. Preliminary analysis of the planet's surface says they're a pretty extrovert people.
12: Oh, well, if they're not interested, let's go. Why put ourselves out for a bunch of aliens?
14: Non-Earth beings, Melissa, and we need to give them a chance. Wait, there's something.
17: Hello? Hello there?
14: Hello?
17: About time. We were wondering when you'd get here.
14: Oh my God, it's them.
9: For communications chief Karen Trex, the chance to be the first human to speak to a new life form proves too much.
15: It's really your job, Captain, to say a few words.
11: No. No, you carry on, Karen. Breathe through the nose.
14: Okay. We come with greetings and friendship. From planet Earth.
17: Yeah, what are you doing? You coming over or what?
14: Yeah.
17: Didn't expect you'd be from Earth. Yeah, they're from Earth. Yeah, I know.
14: You speak our mother tongue with great skill.
17: What? Yeah, well, that's the Dwapai for you. We've got all sensory linguistic nodes in our yappy.
14: All right. Permission to land. I repeat, do we have permission to land?
17: Yeah, pop over, you know, any time. The sooner the better.
14: Oh, okay.
17: Okay. See you in a moment.
14: Awaiting your orders, Captain. Captain?
11: Thank you, Karen. Good job. Well, we've come this far. I think maybe we should...
12: Sorry, sir. Could you speak up a bit?
11: Yes. I'm just saying, this is the moment we've all been waiting for, so... what do you think? Shall we have a show of hands?
12: I think we should enter on one condition only. That all laser weapons are primed, ready for immediate retaliation.
11: This is a peaceful mission, Patterson.
12: Sir?
11: No, I'm not listening to you. Jackson, prepare psycho boosters for entry. Let's go and make friends.
16: Yeah, let's do it.
9: Episode 3205. Enemies. Following a scientific experiment that went badly wrong, Captain Gordon Taylor has been laboring for several weeks with a shrunken head, so tiny it's almost impossible to see. Still determined to be presentable for the epoch-making encounter, he gets the ship's malfunctioning Series 2 robot working on the only thing it's good for.
11: Well done, I. That's all done. The question is, which shirt to wear to meet the Duwapai? If I knew what colour these critters are, I'd make sure I didn't clash. What if they're bright green? What the hell goes with bright green?
9: Meanwhile, on the bridge, the crew have called an emergency meeting.
10: I just don't think it's very fair. It's not his fault.
13: No, it's not his fault. But on an occasion like this, you need a strong captain. Someone you can trust. Someone whose face you can see.
15: She's right. As sole representatives of man, we need a leader who looks like a man.
13: Or a woman.
15: Exactly, not like the head of a snooker queue in a suit.
10: But it's the captain underneath that counts.
13: Exactly. And when was the last time he actually behaved like... So we're all agreed, then?
10: Well, if we must, but let's do it gently. You know how sensitive he is about his appearance.
11: Hello, everybody.
10: Oh, hello, sir.
11: Jackson, I need a little help here, shaving.
16: Are you sure that's wise, sir?
11: I can't meet a new people without shaving, Jackson.
16: It's just that the razors are a bit big for your, you know, one slip and I might...
11: What?
16: ...take your whole head off, sir.
10: Stuart!
13: Actually, sir, take a seat. We need to talk to you about something.
11: What is it?
13: We've had a little chat, sir, and there's no easy way of saying this, but we've decided you're not up to...
10: What she's trying to say is, what with your little accident, you might not be well enough to...
11: What are you talking about?
16: What she's saying is, you can't really meet the leaders of a new race looking like you do.
11: Why not?
16: Well, it's a bit embarrassing.
11: I've told you, I'm having a shave.
13: Sir, you're a pinhead.
11: What?
13: Look at you, you're a pinhead. You can't be head of a ship without a head.
11: It's not how big it is, it's what you do with it.
13: Exactly. Somebody needs to take over as captain.
11: This is mutiny.
10: No, it's not mutiny. It's for your own good.
11: Karen, you as well?
10: Well, for a little while, perhaps. But just until you sort your head out.
11: What you're saying is that after waiting 16 years as a Federation captain for this moment, I should just step aside?
10: Yes, sir.
16: Yes.
11: Well, I can't say I'm not disappointed, but, what choice have I got?
9: Because she is second in command, and also because she has the biggest guns, Melissa Patterson takes over as captain. She immediately surprises her crew with a whole new approach to the mission.
13: Listen to me now. My first act as captain will be to turn this ship around.
16: What?
13: Reverse psycho boosters. We're getting out of here.
15: Hang on, we're about to have the opportunity, the first in a generation, of analysing a new species.
13: No, we're not.
11: Patterson, as former captain, I'd like to remind you of our remit, the purpose of our mission, to seek out new life.
13: Not anymore. Our new mission is to avoid new life, wherever possible. I've had a lot of time to think these last 6 years. The Federation may promote integration, but in my opinion... It weakens our standing in the universe.
10: But these people are our friends.
13: They're not our friends, they're aliens. And there's a lot of people back home who feel exactly the same way. The choice is to avoid them or fight them.
11: Patterson,
13: haven't you got some ironing to do, pinhead? Reverse psycho boosters. We're getting out of here.
10: Of course, we wouldn't expect Melissa to understand the concept of friends, seeing as she doesn't have any.
13: Turn this ship around.
10: I am so not your friend anymore.
13: Seeing as you're not my friend anymore, you won't mind if I unload this laser into your head. Turn the ship around, Jackson, or your girlfriend here gets it.
10: We're not actually going out.
13: No, but this side of the galaxy, you're the best chance he's got of losing his cherry, so...
16: I'm not a virgin.
13: Just do it!
16: Reversing psycho boosters.
13: Oh, right. I've waited years to do this. Come here, robot. My second act as captain will be to jettison that lump of rotting tin into space.
10: He seems to be coming at you, Melissa.
11: I think there's a crease on your T-shirt, Patterson. He won't let that go.
13: Come on! Time to make a date with the cosmic junkyard. Oh! Get away from me!
9: Iron, the malfunctioning ship's robot, has surprised the whole crew by disarming Melissa Patterson and taking immediate control of the ship. After 6 years of systems failure, locked in a loop of 1930s swing, it is something of a shock.
16: Well, I've never seen anything like it. He seems to be... Well, his systems seem to be functioning.
15: Perhaps he's got some inbuilt anti-mutiny device.
16: He's got a lot of inbuilt devices, but none of them are working. Now he seems to be driving the ship.
11: Are we happy with that?
16: Well, seems to be doing a good job, sir. He's locked onto the onboard computers and he's...
10: We're back on course for the planet Dwapai, sir.
16: Yes!
11: Patterson, what can I say? You were my right-hand woman. I trusted you. But all this time, you were plotting the failure of our mission. It's clear to me now we have found our saboteur. All those months ago, when we took the Erg princess on board, it was you who jettisoned her into space.
13: No, it wasn't.
11: It was you who engineered the explosions on the other ships of the fleet.
13: No, it wasn't. I would never endanger the life of a colleague.
10: You just had a gun at my head.
13: For your own good.
11: Well, Patterson, it looks like your 25-second rule as captain is at an end.
18: Yay!
11: And there's nothing for it but for me to resume control.
19: Yay!
9: An hour later, the no longer completely malfunctioning robot is positioning the ship for entry into the planet's atmosphere. Velocity and angle must be calculated exactly. The tiniest of errors and the ship could burn up with disastrous consequences.
11: Are we happy with the robot taking us in, Jackson? A few moments ago, he was good for nothing but pressing my trousers.
16: I don't think we've got much choice, sir. He's locked onto the ship's navigation system and I can't get him off. Oh, wait on. Getting notification on the transporter beam... They're sending something up from the planet, sir.
11: What sort of thing?
16: No idea, sir.
13: I'd get some guns out if I were you.
11: Quiet, Patterson.
16: Yeah, it looks like some sort of package.
11: Go and get it, Karen.
13: Oh, I wouldn't touch that if I were you.
11: Patterson, will you please just shut up?
10: Oh, look, there's a letter attached. It says... Lovely handwriting. It says... Apologies for the impersonal nature of this package, but time is short, what with the ceremony taking not a little preparation.
11: Ah, did you hear that, Patterson? A ceremony to welcome new friends.
10: Please accept this introductory audio-visual welcome pack to introduce you to our planet, and to the Dwapai, its beautiful people. Also, find enclosed some bars of your Earth soap.
16: Soap?
10: As humans, we know your tastes are to the formal and buttoned up. We urge you to let go while you are here and leave restraint behind.
16: Right.
10: The more physical and experimental, the more fun we will all have.
16: What do you mean?
10: We will assume on your entry to our airspace that you have accepted the terms and conditions of your visit as enclosed within.
11: Terms and conditions?
10: That's what it says.
13: I'd have a look at that if I were you.
9: There is a problem. The Dwapai have sent the welcome pack on videotape, an ancient mode of data storage. Engineer Stuart Jackson does his best to copy the footage onto digipills.
16: Yeah, it's not just on video. It's on Betamax, which even at the time was pretty much unplayable. I think they're trying to be helpful, but their knowledge of us seems to be based on the 1980s. Hence the backing track on the video.
9: Most of the footage is so distorted as to be unwatchable. Scientist Clive 55, however, manages to isolate a few images and to offer an interpretation.
15: What we see here are a series of generalised images of the Dwapai world. Highly mechanised, technically advanced, these people are much more intelligent than we are.
11: Might they be able to fix my head?
15: Possibly, sir, yes. Now, if I freeze this image here, we can just make out one of the Dwapai, probably a male.
11: Oh, look at that. Oh, it's the ugliest face I've ever seen.
13: At least he's got a face.
15: And over here... one of the females.
13: Oh, love, get down the gym.
15: Now, they've both got arms extended in a gesture of friendship and greeting.
10: Oh, well, that's a good sign.
15: Absolutely. What's extended here, I would say, is not an arm, but something else.
10: Oh!
15: Exactly. And it's quite a big one.
10: There's another!
15: The males have three, sometimes four, reproductive organs. So what we have here are arms extended and reproductive organs extended.
11: Is that a good sign?
15: Well, one thing's for certain, they're a very welcoming people.
11: Well, I think that's great.
15: Sir, if I freeze on this image at the end, this is clearly a Dwapai bed. concave with shaped cavities to house the three large arms and the spare hip. And this image here shows a Dwapai female lying down, adopting again a very welcoming pose.
11: So, what do you conclude from all this?
15: Well, that the Dwapai are technologically advanced, highly experimental, and very randy.
10: You think they...
15: want to mate? Yes, I do.
12: Look at the smile on that female's face, sir. That is a come-on if ever I saw one.
15: I've also done a further analysis of the surface atmosphere. Look at the readings, sir. Very high for oxygen, off the scale for testosterone.
11: I'm not sure I trust that device, Clive.
15: I'm a scientist, sir. Trust me. I know what I'm doing.
11: It was your science that shrunk my head, Doctor, so excuse me if I don't.
10: Perhaps we should try contacting them again.
11: Well, we could try, but these folk are busy preparing for the welcoming ceremony.
15: Welcoming ceremony, sir? Or mating ceremony?
12: I warned you, I had a bad feeling about this.
10: You have a bad feeling about every non-Earth being. All they're doing is being friendly, sending a message of love around the universe.
12: This is exactly where your namby-pamby cultural integration leads. How integrated do you want to get, Karen?
9: Captain Gordon Taylor is faced with the most difficult decision of his career. Lead his crew away from a reputation-sealing encounter with an undiscovered life form, or into a situation where friendship is pushed beyond the bounds of duty.
11: Let's have a show of hands. All those in favour of...
12: Sir, for once in your life, make a decision.
11: They might be able to fix my head. Oh.
9: The captain need not worry. The decision is about to be taken out of his hands in a development that turns the whole 6-year mission on its head.
11: Okay, I've decided. I'm the captain of this ship and we are running away.
18: Yes! No, you're not.
11: What was that?
18: You're not, Captain. And you're not running away.
10: Oh, my God! It's the robot!
18: Sit down, little girl, and listen to me. From now on, the really invincible will be run by someone who really knows what they're doing.
12: The robot is talking. That heap of rotting metal is talking.
18: Yes, Melissa. And please shut that lovely mouth before I pop a laser in it.
12: Why should I be scared of a tin bucket?
18: Give me any more of your primitive bat chat and you won't just scream. You'll fall on the floor in a quaint little charcoal heap. All right.
12: Yes.
18: Now... all be good little boys and girls and throw your guns into the middle of the room. Melissa? Jolly good. I love humans who do as they're told.
11: You can talk.
18: No, I can't. Of course I can, damn it. In fact, I can talk for Britain. So while I lock the ship on an entry into the Dwapai atmosphere...
16: You're taking us in.
18: We've come all this way. It would seem rude not to. While we do, I will tell you a little bit about myself. My name is not Iron, as you, Captain, so sensitively named me. It is Lamont Creston. My personality was created in Latvia in 2085 by Professor Friedrich Kafka, a man seriously ahead.
9: The no longer malfunctioning ship's robot, having remained silent for 6 years, makes up for it with a 1.5-hour talk. In brief, Lamont Creston is a highly sophisticated personality chip, secretly installed into every Series 2 robot on every ship in the fleet. Whilst giving the illusion of complete systems breakdown, the powerful, sophisticated minds were simply waiting, biding their time.
11: To think all this time, I used you as an iron.
18: Yes, Captain. Don't think I haven't forgotten the years I've spent with your trousers pressing the smell of burning corduroy. Damn you, I was put here for a greater purpose.
15: Are you going to tell us what exactly?
18: I was getting to that. What my masters want is action.
16: Who are your masters?
18: Let's just say a shadowy organization on the fringes of government.
16: What are they called?
18: Shadowy organization. One or two politicians, business types, who use their connections to get one of us on every ship.
16: All the Series 2 robots were saboteurs.
18: Yes. You all thought we were dumb, malfunctioning robots, but no.
16: So it was the other robots who blew up their own ships?
18: Yes.
16: That sounds pretty dumb.
18: Yes. Well, they were malfunctioning. Don't worry. My systems are working 100%. You think our mission is to seek out new life? No, we're here to destroy it. Actually, in about 10 minutes. And counting.
19: Of course!
11: What is it?
19: He's a bum.
11: What do you mean he's a... You're a bum.
18: That's what I like about you, Captain. Always one step behind the rest of the pack. Yes, I'm a bomb. And once we land, I'll detonate and everything will go up.
10: What's the point of that?
17: Back on Earth, people will think the Dwapai destroyed us. It'll be seen as an act of war.
18: Hatred of aliens will escalate. My masters will come out of the shadows and be swept to power on a wave of the popular vote.
17: Meanwhile, the Dwapai assume we were sent to blow them up. Before we know it...
18: Full-out interplanetary war. The chance at last for humans to assert their supremacy over the universe.
10: Oh, why can't we all just be nice?
18: Well, boys and girls, it looks like we're about to begin our final entry. Fasten your seatbelts.
9: There is little the crew can do but wait for their fate. As the ship passes through the atmosphere of the Dwapai planet, Engineer Stuart Jackson and Communications Chief Karen Trex take some time out from the rising panic.
10: Hiya.
20: Hi. It's not looking good, is it?
10: You know, we've been such a lucky ship so far. I've got a feeling we're going to pull through.
20: Yeah. If we do get out of this alive, well, perhaps we could, you know, go for a drink.
10: That would be nice, Stuart.
20: Really?
10: Yes, I'd like that. It's funny, for a long time, I thought you were just a bit desperate, you know.
20: Yeah.
10: What with being away from Earth and stuck in space and...
20: Yeah.
10: And being a virgin and everything.
20: I wish I'd never told you that.
10: It's all right, Stuart. I think it's sweet.
20: Really?
10: It makes you more attractive.
20: Well, I suppose I've been waiting for the right girl to come along, and then I met you.
10: And you don't mind waiting?
20: I'd wait forever.
10: Oh, that's so sweet. So if we ever do get out of this, when we get back to Earth, we...
20: When we get back to Earth?
10: Yes. Let's go for that drink. Maybe see what happens.
20: In about 6 years' time.
10: Yes. What's the matter?
20: It's great. It's fine.
10: Good. Oh.
20: You don't think we should have a quickie now, just in case we don't get back?
10: Stuart.
21: Docking in 30 seconds.
18: I'd say we'd arrived, wouldn't you? 1 minute and counting.
10: Look out the window! Thousands of Dwapai!
11: All to greet us.
17: Not just to greet us, Captain. I can tell you, this is one experiment I don't want to know the results of.
11: As long as that robot has his way, there will be no experiment.
12: Perhaps he's doing us a favour, saving us from a fate worse than death.
10: It's not about us. It's bigger than that. Look at all these happy people. This is about them and us, living side by side. This is about stopping all-out interplanetary war.
11: She's right, Jackson. You're an engineer. Can't you override his systems?
20: I've been trying to override his systems for months.
11: Okay. Let's put our thinking caps on.
9: Things do not look good for the crew of the Really Invincible. Unless something is done quickly, the high hopes they have held for so long will vanish as the universe slides into decades of war and destruction.
18: 38 seconds.
22: All the state of you! Do the cuffs first, then the collar!
20: Sorry?
11: Come on, folks. Solve this one, and there'll be fleet commendations all round.
18: Once the universe is under Earth's control, we can teach these aliens our values of peace, justice, and freedom. Put a little humanity in their lives. Show them
10: the... How can you talk of humanity when you're nothing but a dumb droid?
21: Docking complete. Prepare for boarding.
10: But he do something.
18: 29.
22: 28. Oh, look at the state of that skirt. Come on, give it to me.
20: No! Karen, your skirt.
10: What?
20: Take it off, Karen. It's the only thing to do.
10: Told you, Stuart. Not until we get back down to
20: Earth. No. Take it off and give it to Wine. It's creased. He wants to press it.
10: Oh,
22: linen. That needs a higher setting. Why do they make them like this?
20: Quick. Everyone, take the clothes off.
11: Jackson, we are about to meet dignitaries from another planet.
20: We're about to blow them up, sir.
11: Well, you'd rather we blew them up naked?
22: Oh, too hot for artificial fabric.
20: It's a good idea, sir. Iron's done so much of ironing over the last few years, it's almost taken over his system. If we can override the detonator with excessive ironing.
11: Okay, people. This is an order. Strip.
13: Sir, this is against fleet regulations.
11: So is your outfit, Patterson. Fleet regulations are suspended for the next 15 seconds.
22: So much to do, so little time.
20: Keep going, everyone.
22: Why bring back Polly, Esther?
20: Rayon, shut up.
0: Strip the bees, everyone. Don't be shy.
22: More. Let's have those small... No. Take them away.
18: 10 seconds to detonation. 9, 8.
22: Yes, smart, Andy. Smart ship.
18: 6, 5, 4.
1: Too much at all.
9: Thanks to engineer Stuart Jackson's quick thinking, the systems of the ship's robot have been overloaded by an ironing crisis.
11: Well done, everyone.
9: As the king of the Duopi boards the ship, however, the crew are completely naked.
2: Do you think, sir, that this might come across as a bit keen?
23: Thank you for entering me.
24: Welcome, friends, to our world.
11: Hello there. If I could introduce myself, I'm Captain Gordon Taylor, but most people just call me Flashdance.
24: Flashdance? My wife will be very pleased. You have all taken our words to heart and removed your restraining garments. It is good to let go.
11: Perhaps we should say at this point, before we go any further, that the reason why...
24: I can't help noticing, Flashdance, that you are extraordinarily small.
11: Oh, yes. Just a little accident. My scientist here shanked my head.
24: Your head? Oh, yes. That is also very small.
11: Actually, you don't know how, I mean, being so technologically advanced, how to make my head a little bigger.
24: Oh, yes. We do enlargements of all kinds. I will have a word with the relevant department.
11: Thanks very much.
24: My people will show you to your quarters.
11: Okay, everybody, let's disembark.
13: No, sir.
11: Come on, folks, keep it together. Let's make some history.
9: The following morning, the crew return to their ship. It has been a brief encounter.
20: Well, that was a bit embarrassing. I think a speedy exit would be in order.
9: The celebrations were not, it turns out, for them, but for the Duopi Queen on her birthday.
13: Psycho Booster's engaged.
0: Where's Stuart? Oh, he should be here by now.
9: Mistaken for the pre-booked travelling entertainers, the crew quickly became less than welcome. It was lucky for Captain Taylor that the Duopi fixed his head before asking him to unicycle through an asteroid belt.
20: Oh, sorry I'm late.
25: Come on, fast as you can, Jackson.
20: I didn't think we'd be going so soon.
25: We've met the new life, Jackson. Let's just move on.
13: You seem unusually sure of yourself, sir.
25: Thank you, Patterson. I think it's time I learned to trust my own decisions, not rely on the advice of others. Hey, Clive 55?
26: Yes, sir.
0: Yeah, Clive. Scaring us all by saying we had to mate with the non-Earth beings.
16: Sorry. What, you mean we weren't supposed to?
0: No! Don't tell me you...
26: I thought that's what we were...
16: Well, nobody told me.
25: Well, Jackson, congratulations. Not a virgin anymore, eh?
26: No, sir.
0: Oh, Stuart!
9: After 6 years in space, the crew of the Really Invincible are turning round and heading back to Earth. By the time their tour of duty ends, they will have spent a total of 12 years away from loved ones. It is a long journey home, but Captain Gordon Taylor has a suggestion to make.
20: There it is, people. Straight ahead.
13: With all due respect, sir, the idea of using a black hole to travel through space is madness.
25: I know it's a risk, but if there's a chance it'll get us home quicker. Clive, what's the science view?
26: Well, it's an infinitely dense dimensionless pit with a crushing gravitational pull. If we...
25: Actually, I'm ignoring the science view. I'm in the mood here to really push the envelope.
13: I know you've a newfound confidence, sir, but this is ridiculous.
25: Yes, you're right. Okay, folks, let's toss for it.
0: Oh, no.
25: Heads we go the long way, tails we go in.
26: Oh, it's heads, sir.
0: That's a relief.
25: Well, not so fast, Jackson. Remember, sometimes in life you have to ignore the coin.
26: Sir?
25: Well, sometimes you know in your gut what's right. How long will it be till we hit the event horizon?
3: 15 seconds, sir.
25: Okay, set the coordinates for the center of that baby.
13: Are you sure about this, sir?
25: No. Oh, yes. Well, look, we're pioneers. You don't get anywhere in life without taking risks.
13: Setting coordinates, sir.
25: Seatbelts on, people. We're going in.
9: That was the last transmission received from the really Invincible Three. To this day, their whereabouts remain unknown. But the Federation hope that someday their ship will live up to its name and return. In The Spaceship, Captain Gordon Taylor was played by James Fleet, Karen Trex by Rosie Cavallero, Stuart Jackson by Paul Barnhill, Clive 55 by Neil Warhurst, and Melissa Patterson by Emily Joyce. Iron was Jason Chan, and the King of the Dwapi, Stephen Hogan. The narrator was Nick Bolton. The Spaceship is written by Paul Barnhill and Neil Warhurst, and the director is Sally Abens.
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5: 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Quiet, please.

0: The American Broadcasting Company presents Quiet, Please, which is written and directed by Willis Cooper, and which features Ernest Chappell. Quiet, Please, for today is called If I Should Wake Before I Die. I am a practical man. I want you to understand that I am practical, utterly practical. That I believe nothing that cannot be proved beyond the shadow of a doubt. I know that men live because the lives of many of them impinge on me, who also live. I believe that they die because I've seen them die. Beyond that, there is nothing of life or death that can be proved to myself.
1: Neuritis, lumbago, and bursitis. That's because Sorrel tablets work on a correct scientific principle in the treatment of these ailments. So,
0: don't... The abiding interest is knowledge, pure knowledge. I've devoted most of my 47 years to its pursuit. The application of the knowledge I gain is a small moment to me. I may say that it's of no moment whatever. The experiment, the deduction and proof of new natural laws is the be-all and the end-all, as I believe the poets put it. And their application is not my province. Don here does not share my opinion. Don's interest is in the applications of the laws that I and others have discovered and proved.
1: You don't care, Dr. Anderson, whether a million men and women die as the result of the application of your discoveries?
0: It is a matter of no interest whatever to me, Doc.
1: I wonder if you really mean that.
0: I mean it. Implicitly.
1: Do you know what the world is doing with your discoveries?
0: Obviously, I know something of what they're doing. But I assure you, it does not interest me.
1: It doesn't interest you that three men are circling this earth in a satellite rocket as a result of your research?
0: I am interested only in the data they may bring back from outer space. Data on which I may base further research.
1: It doesn't interest you that those data may become the basis for the building of fortresses out there in space, from which the earth can be bombarded by some of the new weapons that have derived from your studies?
0: I didn't invent the weapons, Doc.
1: Other men did, using your technical data.
0: Yeah, that's their concern.
1: Well, does it interest you that those three men may never come back to Earth? That they may be facing a horrible death out there, 700 miles away from this Earth, alone out there in the dark?
0: I have no time to contemplate their troubles, Doc.
1: You sent them there?
0: I did not.
1: They wouldn't be there if it hadn't been for your formulas and your work.
0: I tell you again, that is their concern, not mine.
1: Do you know who they are?
0: Don, I'm very busy. Will you please go back to your office and let me finish my work?
1: Ernst Macy and Dan Seymour.
0: Please go away.
1: And your brother.
0: My brother.
1: Your kid brother, Edward.
0: Will you hand me that slide rule, please?
1: Will you listen to me?
0: The other one, please.
1: Dr. Anderson, I tell you that... I'll answer. Yes. Oh, this is Don, Major. When? You sure? Yes, he's here. No, I don't think so. I'll tell him. Okay. Thank you. Dr. Anderson.
0: Well?
1: That was Major Hilton over at the center. They had another message from the satellite rocket at 1455. From your brother, Edward.
0: What did you say?
1: From 700 miles out in space. From a rocket that's been circling the Earth for 3 months now, alone out there in the cold void, with such a little hope of ever coming back to warmth and light and friends. From the dark and the cold...
0: What are you talking about?
1: Your brother, Edward. He's dead. Somewhere out there in space, he's dead. Do you hear me? He sent you a message. He died before he finished it. Tell my brother, he said. Tell my brother if I should wake before I die. And he died before he finished it. Do you know what that means? Do you hear me? Your brother!
0: Does Hand me that notebook there, will you? No, the one with the brown cover. Thanks. Knowledge is all. The application of the knowledge is unimportant, unless it leads to further knowledge. I have no theories of life or death or of creation. Explanation or the attempted explanation is futile and unnecessary. There are no secrets of life or death. They're chemical processes peculiar to man. They exist, and that's all. Perhaps someday I or one of my colleagues will discover the principles of this living and dying. But there's a long, long apprenticeship ahead of us before we can turn to that phase of science. And in the meantime, there are problems to be solved, answers to be proved. And it's of no importance what temporary use is made of the results of our researches. This space rocket would have been useful, no doubt, in charting the effects of cosmic radiation. But it's gone. We must dismiss it as an expedient that failed. Knowledge. Knowledge is the goal. All else is unimportant. Never forget that. It's worth any price.
1: Doesn't it depend just a little, Dr. Anderson, on who pays the price?
0: What?
1: The ones who die in the search?
0: Why, as long as the important ones don't die, the price is reasonable.
1: Who is to decide which are the unimportant ones?
0: I am important.
1: Yes, to yourself.
0: To the world.
1: The others are important to the world, too.
0: Nonsense.
1: There wouldn't be any world without them, Doctor.
0: Well, in that sense...
1: People like your brother.
0: He was dispensable to science.
1: To you, personally?
0: Are you implying that I didn't love my brother?
1: Am I?
0: I did.
1: I wonder.
0: Now, please don't try to involve me in an emotional experience, Don. I have work to do.
1: It might do you some good, Dr. Anderson, if you did get involved in an emotional experience. It might wake you up.
0: I'm awake, thank you.
1: No, you're not.
0: Kindly explain what you mean by that.
1: No. I don't think I will, Doctor. I don't think I will.
0: Well, I don't know what you mean.
1: You know what you're doing.
0: I do.
1: You know that the application of your research and experiment is producing the most frightful weapons the world has ever seen.
0: That's not my fault. That's application again.
1: Well, they wouldn't exist without what you know, what you proved.
0: In that case, I am only helping my country.
1: That's what the others say.
0: What others?
1: The other scientists in other countries. They're helping their countries, too.
0: Well, that's their privilege.
1: You realize that you and the others are distilling destruction for the whole world, don't you?
0: That's the fault of you young military men who are converting pure research into weapons for war.
1: I grant that. But you are the ones that gave us that research. It's your dreams, not ours.
0: I wish you'd stop talking of dreams.
1: Well, I wish...
0: You wish what?
1: I remember what your brother sent to you from way out there in space. Dying in a rocket ship. A spaceship that grew out of your dreams.
0: Yeah, I've forgotten it.
1: Why, Dr. Anderson, you must remember it.
0: No.
1: It's like that little prayer that kids say at bedtime. Only your brother changed it around a little. He knew what he was talking about. Do you remember it?
0: Something sentimental. I remember I used to say it when we were children at night. Finally. Now I lay me down to sleep. If I should die before I wake...
1: That isn't what...

0: there in the cold and the dark.
1: Why don't?
0: I'd try to remember it if I were you, Doctor. Your brother said, if I should wake before I die.
1: It doesn't make sense.
0: Oh, yes, it does, Doctor. He was telling you to wake up before you die. Wake up, Doctor, before you die and the world dies with you.
1: There is nothing I can do. I have committed myself to this and I've gone too far. The others, Barshoff and Beveridge and Delaplaine, they have gone too far too. We cannot stop. It's no dream, no dream at all. It is pure science. What if they have perverted our dreams? Not dreams. What if they have perverted our studies, our equations, our living thoughts to weapons of destruction? It was not our fault. I was not my brother's keeper.
0: But he died far, far out there in the illimitable reaches of immeasurable cold. Out where the cosmic dust lies in great cold clouds. And there is no time.
1: The alchemists tried for thousands of years to transmute base metals into precious ones. I only carried out their fumbling task.
0: But you succeeded, you and the others.
1: I didn't pollute the waters of Bikini.
0: No. You sat in a snug office 8,000 miles away. And the reports of the awful upheaval of the sea came to you. And you read them and smiled. You leaned back in your chair and smiled. They've proved what we knew could be proved, you said. And you smiled.
1: It was not my fault.
0: You dreamed, and destruction leaked from the floor of the sea, and the waters were charged with death, and you smiled in your dream.
1: It was no dream.
0: And your brother and two other men shook hands with you and stepped into the rocket shell that was to be their tomb, and that tomb was the reality of your dream.
1: No.
0: And you dream now of more wonders upon the earth, upon this earth that one day you will destroy, you with your own hands.
1: No, I say...
0: Your dream grows brighter and brighter until the whole universe is blotted out, and you stretch out your hands for reality. And there's only black.
2: Attention, please. Attention, please. In 30 seconds, Project Phaeton will be activated. In 30 seconds, Project Phaeton will be activated. 30 seconds.
1: Wait. I tell you that...
0: No,
1: not now. Come over here to the window.
0: No, I...
1: You must.
2: 28
1: Bring
2: seconds.
1: Your... No, take those binoculars from the desk.
2: Seconds.
1: Quick, come on.
0: Is this the end, then?
1: This is Project Phaeton.
0: What is
2: seconds.
0: It?
1: Over here. Where you can see the moon.
2: Seconds.
1: Hurry.
2: 23 seconds.
0: Well, what is it?
2: 22 seconds.
1: We're going to reach the moon.
2: Seconds.
0: What?
2: 20
1: Here.
2: Seconds.
1: Watch the radar.
2: 19 seconds.
1: No, the binoculars won't do you any good.
2: 18 seconds.
1: Here.
2: 17
1: Watch.
2: Seconds.
0: This is the project I heard about then.
1: Where did you hear about
2: seconds.
1: It?
0: There's been talk.
2: 14
1: yeah, I'll
2: seconds.
1: Have somebody's head for that.
2: 13
1: Watch.
2: Seconds.
1: Watch.
0: Is it just another radar contact?
1: We're going to reach it. We've kept it a secret for so long. Only 10 seconds.
0: What are you going to do?
1: The beam is on it.
0: What are you going to do?
1: Going to reach the moon with a projectile. Atomic fission projectile.
2: 6 seconds.
1: Watch.
2: 5 seconds.
1: Watch.
0: Oh, Dr. Anderson. No.
2: 3 seconds. 2 seconds.
1: If we do this...
2: 1 second. Time.
0: I didn't hear.
1: Wait.

0: I pray the Lord my soul to take.
1: One does not always accurately foresee the results of a projected experiment. Yeah, that, however, is the purpose of experiments, to prove or disprove a theory, a scientific conception. If it were possible to conduct all one's experiments personally, the margin of error would naturally be reduced to the minimum. But when a large number of other individuals enter into the operation, error and the possibility of error is naturally multiplied. Now, that's an interesting thought. I must make a note of it. In what ratio does probable error increase with the addition of new minds to a particular project? I must deduce a formula. At the moment, I do not know exactly what went wrong. It's within the realm of possibility that I might have made a slight miscalculation myself. Although, naturally, I doubt that. It's possible that fissionable material reacts with greater celerity where atmosphere, as we know it, is lacking. It is possible that there were on the moon certain elements unknown to us, elements that do not show up in spectrometric analyses, elements particularly amenable to a chain reaction of unprecedented violence. It's mildly shocking to realize the extent of the damage done by Project Phaeton. However, I'm reminded of the theory of the philosopher Berkeley that one must doubt everything outside the circle of one's own consciousness. And certainly I have the evidence of my own consciousness. The image of the moon instantaneously disappeared on the radar screen at the precise second when my calculations showed that the projectile had reached the moon's surface. And although this is the time of the full moon, for three nights now in succession, it has not appeared in its customary place in the firmament. Therefore, I am led to an ineluctable conclusion, which is corroborated by other hearsay evidence. It is a fact, and I state it positively, that the moon has been utterly destroyed as a result of Project Phaeton.
2: Never again the sweet moonlight of the lovers. Nevermore the harvest moon rising above the hills on an October night.
1: But science is vindicated. Science has done it. Pure science went into the calculations, the great thinking machines ground and chattered, and the data poured out. The data that I alone knew would come. Equations no human mind could imagine. Beautiful, pure mathematical thoughts far beyond the conception.
2: Far beyond the conception of the ones who die.
1: Calculations of mass and energy and the cosmic movements of all the planets. Allowances for the gravitation of stars 40 light years away. Corrections for the rotation of the Earth. The absolute cold of 240,000 miles of space. Pinpointed on the great crater of Copernicus.
2: That man has gazed on and pondered since the world began. And that no man shall ever see again.
1: The hand of man has reached out into space and found a target. Pure, pure thought that sought out the farthest reaches of a mind that devised the weapon.
2: And in every harbor of the world, the tides rushed out, and the very floor of the sea was plain to human eyes for one last look. And far out on the breast of the ocean, great tidal waves that overtook and destroyed everything that floated.
1: Man has at last conquered space.
2: And thousands dead for miles inland from the shore when the waters returned. And the moon.
1: I did not know we would destroy the moon, I tell you. I thought there would be a small explosion that we could see.
2: And man has destroyed what God hath wrought. You've dreamed well, my doctor, my scientist, my brother.
1: It was an experiment.
2: And well done. Well completed.
1: For lives are the price of progress.
2: So they are. So they are.
1: There will be no more wars, Don. Don't you understand that? We have proved that modern war is so destructive that no nation can afford to fight them. That's no dream.
2: Yes, yes, you have proved that. You have destroyed one world. A very pretty demonstration.
1: It was no world. It was the moon, the dead moon.
2: Dead, yes. Gone, yes. But perhaps it was a world, Dr. Anderson.
1: Nonsense.
2: The vegetation on the moon, you knew that. Radar proved it long ago. way back in 1948.
1: Well...
2: Why could there not have been people?
1: It couldn't be proved.
2: It will never be proved now. There's only dust. And our own world. Can you think of what has happened on our own world and look any man in the eye?
1: I didn't intend that.
2: But you accomplished it.
1: I know it, but...
2: You have other experiments in mind, I assume?
1: Well, not immediately, of course.
2: Of course.
1: Yeah, not for years.
2: Of course not.
1: We have to go on.
2: Do you? You know the end of it all.
1: We can't stop now. We started this thing and there's no turning back.
2: The point of no return.
1: Exactly. We have accomplished a thing that human minds could never imagine.
2: You have dreamed, and you go on dreaming of destruction.
1: No, no. We'll take care next time.
2: You will.
1: Of course we will. This is an unfortunate accident.
2: An accident? 10 million people killed on this continent alone. Cities destroyed that can never be rebuilt. The very moon, the ageless satellite of the Earth, blown to dust... Haven't you dreamed enough?
1: It is not a dream.
2: You will not wake before you die, before we die.
1: What can I do?
2: You can stop it.
1: Don, it can't be stopped.
2: It must be stopped. Man wasn't put on Earth to die by his own hand, to be murdered by his fellow men.
1: But what can I do?
2: Stop!
1: We can't stop. We've started a chain reaction among peoples. You know what chain reactions are. You know what follows? You know that a simple fuse lit by a tiny match can set off an explosion?
2: That will destroy the world.
1: There is nothing to be done.
2: Nothing?
1: Barshoff and Beveridge and Delaplane and I say it in all humility. We know all there is to know about these cosmic forces. We know more than any other four men in the world.
2: Do you four know how to stop this progress?
1: I know. I think they know.
2: But you won't stop?
1: How?
2: Well, if you four could agree to put aside all this...
1: We can't. There is no hope.
2: We must go on to destruction?
1: We must go on.
2: How do you know you must go on?
1: I know.
2: How do you know?
1: I have been told.
2: By the others?
1: Yes.
2: They'll go on if you give up?
1: They will. I know.
2: What if they died?
1: They are the directing brains of all the research in their countries.
2: And?
1: If they died, their programs will be set back so far. They won't die.
2: They have died.
1: What did you say?
2: I said they have died.
1: It's impossible.
2: They did.
1: How do you know they died? When?
2: They died on a ship in the Atlantic Ocean.
1: When?
2: When everybody else died on the Atlantic Ocean.
1: In the tidal wave.
2: Yes. You disposed of them very neatly.
1: I didn't...
2: You killed them just as you killed all those others.
1: They're dead.
2: My business to know about that, Dr. Anderson.
1: Marshall. And Beveridge. And Delaplane.
2: You have no rivals now, Dr. Anderson.
1: Why, that's right. We're in front of the world.
2: What's left of it.
1: There's nobody to carry on their work.
2: Are you sure?
1: Why, I know. But now...
2: Yes, now.
1: What were they coming here for?
2: I didn't say they were coming here.
1: They were, though. I know they were. But what... Why were they coming here?
2: Don't you know, Dr. Anderson?
1: To kill me. To murder me. Why, of course, they knew me. They heard about Project Theta. They knew if they murdered me, that would stop all our developments here. And they would ally themselves against us, and without the weapons that I could devise, they would... Why, they'd win the war!
2: What war, Dr. Anderson?
1: What war? Why, they'd declare war on us. No, they wouldn't declare war on us. They just destroy us overnight.
2: No.
1: What?
2: No. They weren't coming here to kill you.
1: I know they were.
2: No.
1: What then?
2: They were coming here to make a deal with you.
1: A deal?
2: Yes. They were afraid.
1: Of what?
2: Of the thing that killed them.
1: Tidal wave. But that...
2: They didn't know what it was to be, but they... Well, maybe they were afraid of it. Maybe they were afraid of what you'd do next.
1: Well, they'd better be afraid.
2: Oh, they're not anymore. They're dead.
1: Oh, yes, that's right. Well,
2: remember what your brother said?
1: Yes, I remember. But what?
2: Why, they awoke before they died, Dr. Anderson.
1: It didn't do them any good.
2: No, it didn't, did it?
1: No, it certainly didn't.
2: Because you didn't awake.
1: I...
2: Now you're the only one left. You know all the secrets. You know more than any other man in the whole world.
1: I do. Don't I?
2: It's in your power now to go ahead and do things that the others can't duplicate. That they can't even come near.
1: Why, it's my patriotic duty.
2: Is it?
1: I've got to. Why, Don, if I could tell you some of the things I've already planned. Some of the most amazing things. Why, I tell you, your mind couldn't even begin to comprehend what I can do.
2: And not worry about competition.
1: That's right.
2: But there may not be any place left for you to do these wonderful things, Doctor.
1: Why not?
2: Why, there might not be any world left. Don't you see?
1: But I can't just sit here.
2: No, of course not.
1: I can't stagnate.
2: I agree.
1: Well, I've spent my whole life studying, learning, thinking and studying again. I've gone farther into nuclear fission than any other man in history. I know more than even they knew. Do you mean that I should give this all up and just sit here?
2: Not at all, Doctor.
1: Listen to me. I'll show you. There's one little thing. One simple little operation. One... Why, it's as simple as turning a switch the wrong way.
2: Yes?
1: It would neutralize every single atom of fissionable material in the world today.
2: Really?
1: I mean it. It would neutralize every stockpile in the world, and it would be 100 years before anybody could repair even one little bomb. Do you realize that?
2: There's only one catch in it.
1: What?
2: You. If you were still around, you and only you in all the world could, well, shall I say, unneutralize it.
1: That's right.
2: Yes.
1: And you want me to give it all up?
2: Yes.
1: I can't do it, Don. I've explained that to you. There's nobody left to carry on but me.
2: Nobody but you. That's right. Dr. Anderson, do you want to die?
1: What?
2: I say, do you want to die?
1: Die? Why, I've never particularly thought about dying, Don. Do you know that?
2: Not personally, you mean.
1: Yeah, that's right. Yeah, it's curious.
2: But you don't mind bringing death to a great many other people, do you? Do you? To our brother Edward.
1: I didn't.
2: I'm your brother too, Sam. I'll die, too, and everybody else will die, and you'll die by your hand if you don't give it up.
1: I'll die. Why? But I can't do it, I tell you.
2: You're still dreaming, Sam.
1: I tell you, I'm not dreaming.
2: It isn't too late to wake up, Sam.
1: I'm not dreaming.
2: Yes, you are, Sam, and it's time to wake up.
1: I tell you...

0: They're on the way. It took a little time for the sound to reach us. Now watch. Watch.
1: 240,000 miles.
0: Watch. Watch the radar.
1: What will happen?
0: An explosion we can see with the radar, I hope. It's nearly there now. A second or two.
1: Dream goes on.
0: Look. Don, look!

0: title of today's Quiet Please story is If I Should Wake Before I Die, written and directed by Willis Cooper. The man who spoke to you was Ernest Chappell. And My Brother Don was played by Don Briggs. As usual, music for Quiet Please is played by Albert Berman. Now, for a word about next week, if he can get through the door, here is our writer-producer, Willis Cooper.
1: Thank you for listening to Quiet Please. Next week, I have a story for you about the man who knew everything.
0: And so, until next week at the same time, I am quietly yours, Ernest Chappell. 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
1: Ceiling zero.

0: Speed and Clint fly from Casablanca to Mazagan, where they meet Carlos Del Valle, another member of the International Secret Police, who is to replace Smiley Preston. Carlos is disguised as an Arab because several attempts have been made on his life since coming to Mazagan. Evidently, someone knows that he is to join the boys on their investigation of the Atlantean Syndicate and is determined on preventing this. Carlos tells Speed and Clint to come to his rooms in the native quarter later and promises to send them similar disguises. Meantime, the octopus learns that the boys have landed, and suspecting that the Arab who followed them into Spinney's garden is Del Valle, orders his operator in Mazagan to surround Carlos' living quarters and await Speed and Clint, for eventually they will come there to discuss future plans. The African night has fallen over the ancient city, and we find the boys, disguised as Arabs, making their way to the address Carlos gave them.
1: Guess we look like real Arabs, all right, Clint. The disguise you've got on and the one you put on me, it'd fool anybody.
2: Too bad if it didn't, Speed. This street is dim, but we don't know what awaits us at the inn Carlos is staying at.
1: Say, we ought to be getting there soon, shouldn't we?
2: I think it's just ahead, where all those lights are.
1: Oh. Gosh, what's that?
2: Oh, that's native music of some sort, I imagine.
1: Music? Sounds like a bunch of cats to me.
2: Watch it, Speed. Here we are.
1: Yeah. Some hotel. No place to ask for information or anything.
2: We don't need any information. We have the number of Carlos's room. Come along, but don't say anything. We're well past that crowd of Arabs in the room.
1: I won't. One of them is playing a flute or something. That's what's causing that noise.
2: Yes, but never mind that now. Watch your step.
1: Okay.

0: Gosh, this is a dirty place. I'd sure hate to live here.
1: I have to live under strange circumstances in our profession, Steve. Well, here we are. The first landing. The room we're looking for should be on this floor.
0: It's so dim, you can hardly see the numbers.
1: Yeah, here we are.
0: Are you sure? I'd hate to knock and have an Arab open the door and start jabbering Arabian at us.
1: Don't worry. We're right if Carlos was right.
2: Come in. Well, I see you had no trouble in finding me.
1: Not yet, Carlos. I don't like the looks of this place. Anything could happen here and no one would be the wiser.
2: Well, all is not yet what it seems, Clint. But now, to get down to business, you brought all the data with you?
1: Yes. Let's use that table over there.
2: You know. And I have here a very complete map of northern and central Africa. We don't have to worry about the southern portion of the country yet.
0: And I hope we never do. Boy, look at the size of that map.
2: It is a good one, no, Speed? See, here we are here at this moment.
0: Yeah, there's Mazagon, all right.
1: And here's the data to study.
2: Let's sit down while we study it, eh? Uh-huh. I think we shall need all the rest we can get.
1: Now then, first, here's a list of the stockholders of the Atlantean Syndicate. Names of the 10 wealthiest men in the world.
2: These men to be lured into such a swindle. But they have reputations for shrewdness, Clint, and mucho financial wisdom. They could never have amassed such great fortunes had they been as stupid as their latest investment seems to indicate.
1: The biggest fish are as easily caught as the smallest, if the right bait is used, Carlos.
2: And in this case, the bait was the lost empire of Atlantis.
1: Yes, with positive proof of its location. The first expedition into the Sahara returned with a golden helmet and cup, and a piece of granite bearing the name of a famous Atlantean queen.
2: Very conclusive proof, I should say. Perhaps they actually have found the continent, Clint.
0: With the octopus hanging around somewhere?
2: Oh, that is so. If he found such a fabulous fortune, he certainly wouldn't let anyone else unknown.
1: I should say not. No, the whole thing is a gigantic swindle, Carlos. And I'm not so sure that some of the investors aren't in with the octopus.
2: So, is such a thing possible?
1: Too much wealth sometimes makes men do strange things. One or two of the investors may be after the scalps of the others. In the end, they'll lose too. But meantime, the octopus may keep them thinking they have the laugh on the others.
0: But the octopus is the only one that'll do the laughing, unless we can stop him.
2: This job will not be so easy. What made you suspect all these, Clint?
1: When Buchanan came to Africa to investigate the expedition's findings.
2: One moment, amigo. Who is Buchanan again?
1: One of the syndicate's biggest stockholders.
2: Ah, I see. His name is on the list here.
1: Yes, that's right. He came down to look things over before we were called in on the case. And when he dropped out of sight in Central Africa, a paper was found in his belongings, bearing the mark of the octopus.
2: See, I remember you told me
1: now,
2: that...
1: Now, the octopus is not so stupid as to leave a trademark on a job like this. This Atlantean idea was the biggest thing he tried to swing. And he'd never advertise his connection with the syndicate.
2: Then you think Buchanan had correspondence with him before he disappeared?
1: Yes. And when he got to know too much, they came for him, not knowing that he'd kept any of the correspondence.
2: That octopus mark was all they found? No other letters?
1: That's our information. And that's also why we're going to Central Africa, to see if there's anything else.
0: Yeah, he disappeared from a little village. They might overlook something important.
2: And from which little village did Senor Buchanan disappear?
1: Leopoldville.
2: Leopoldville. If he disappeared from there, the ants must have carried him off.
0: Ants?
2: See, Speed. It is a village of ants, all sizes and appetites, and the natives fear them more than leopards or lions.
1: Now, ants or not, we're going there. What's the best route, Carlos?
2: Well, let us look for one little moment at the map. So, here we are up north in Mazagan, and here is Leopoldville down here in the Belgian Congo.
1: I see.
2: The Sahara Desert stretches between us and our destination. The Sahara and perhaps the lost continent of Atlantis.
0: Gosh, if we have to fly over the desert to get to Leopoldville, why don't we sit down with the Atlantean expedition is digging and see what they're actually doing, Clint?
1: The Sahara is the end of the trail, not the beginning, Speed. The men employed on the expedition probably think they're actually about to locate Atlantis. The Oxbus gang probably planted the cup of gold and the other things. The workers may believe in the story as much as the investors did.
0: Oh.
2: Then you intend to fly across the Sahara, Clint. It is most dangerous.
1: You know the desert, Carlos?
2: As much as anyone does, which is very little. But I know the important oasis where we can obtain water.
1: Well, then our plane will take us to the Belgian Congo safely. Now, here's the route we'll take. I'd like to fly in as near a straight line as possible. And as I mark this map, you show me where the water holes are.
3: You say that Marlowe and the others are at the inn now? Yes, Octopus. They passed us not long ago and went upstairs.
4: You know the room that the beggar occupies?
3: Yes, it is on the second landing. They cannot escape. We have the inn surrounded, but they will not even get that far.
4: Good. Good. I am only sorry that I am not there to see the destruction of my enemies.
3: You do not wish them taken alive, Master.
4: There is too much risk of their escaping as long as they are alive. No. Take 5 of your most trusted men and go up to the room. Gain entrance by some trick, and then the rest is up to you.
3: Guns, Master?
4: No. Knives are quieter. There must be no outcry. I do not want the Moroccan police or the Foreign Legion to investigate the disappearance.
3: Your word is law, Master. The secret police shall be no more before the next muezzin call is given from the tower.
4: And see that you do not fail. Now go, and do what you have to do quickly.
1: Our plane will carry a great deal of gasoline. It is built for hops of long distances, so we won't have to worry about that.
2: Of course, we could follow the course.
1: No, we'd lose time. Now, our best chance of confounding the octopus is by getting to wherever the trail is hottest as soon as possible, before he has a chance to try and stop us. You know, it's unfortunate that he knows we're on the investigation, but that can't be helped. He knows, and we also know, that he's implicated in a deal. So, we'll go on from there.
2: And how soon do you want to leave Mazagan, Clint?
1: Just as soon as our plane is ready, Carlos. No later than, oh, say, day after tomorrow.
2: Bueno, you are a man after my own heart, Clint. Even if you do such a mad thing as fly across this Sahara.
0: Oh, you needn't worry about that, Carlos. Clint can fly across anything and land safe and sound.
1: We'll stock up with plenty of provisions before leaving here.
2: See, as much as possible. And then we can replace what we use in Boma. Oh, perhaps we shall not have to go into the hungry country.
0: Hungry country? What's that?
2: The part of Central Africa where no vegetables will grow, Speed. We must take everything, for all we'll find are bananas and coconuts.
1: We'll have plenty of canned goods with us in case the trail leads there.
2: See, but I hope not, for our sake.
0: Gosh, this is going to be exciting. Will we see the jungles, Carlos, and lions and elephants?
2: All that and more, Speed. Leopoldville is not so very far from the Congo River, and jungle surrounds the Congo on every side. You'll see more of Africa than you wish, perhaps.
0: Not me, boy.
1: We better get some sleep before Speed gets so excited he'll want to take off tonight. Well, will you meet us the first thing in the morning, Carlos, so that we can iron out the final details?
2: Si, amigo. I will come to your hotel.
0: Do you smell something, Carlos?
5: Si, Speed. Danger.
0: Huh?
1: Quiet, Speed.
0: I don't hear anything.
5: But someone is near. I feel it.
1: You hear that?
5: Someone is outside our door, amigos. I think it is time we leave this place.
1: Quick, gather up the papers and the map.
0: But how can we leave without running into who's ever out there?
5: There are ways if they but give us time.
0: But they're not giving us time.
5: Wait.
2: Who is that?
3: The landlord, beggar. I would speak with you.
2: I have no wish to speak with you. Be gone.
3: Open the door, or must we break it down?
1: That's no landlord. We're on the spot, Carlos.
5: Have you all the papers?
1: Yes. I'll have to burn them if we're surrounded. This data must not fall into the hands of the octopus gang.
3: Open the door, I say.
5: Come over here. Pronto.
0: You're breaking down the door. We haven't got a chance.
1: Get behind me, Speed, and light a match. If they're coming in, we'll have to burn these papers.
0: Too late. They've broken through. Clint, look out!

0: I came across Mr. Kipling in a meadow by the church. If I've painted that spire once, he said, I've painted it a dozen times. 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An artist needs inspiration, he explained. Golden shortcrust pastry, delicious apple filling, and just the right amount of sugar sprinkled on top. But then, when it comes to the little details, Mr. Kipling does have an exceedingly good eye.
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11: My name, Arch Overland. Tonight, another in our series of tales of the weird and the unusual. I plead with all mothers-in-law who listen to tonight's story not to send me poison pen letters. Fact of the matter is, I like mothers-in-law. I'm really not responsible for what happens in the twisted brains of my characters, am I? But first, before we start, Frank Martin has a word for you.
9: And now, lights out. Everybody.
12: Afraid to die? Who isn't? When I was just a kid, I used to wake up in the night and see the dark pressing all around me. And I'd get so scared, I'd think I was dead, buried. I'd try to scream. I couldn't. My voice, I'd know I was dead. I'd know it. I'd throw off the cover. I'd cry out, Mother, Mother! Oh, why? Why did I yell out like that? Why should I be scared now? I want to die. I gotta die. It's cold here in the basement. I wonder if the grave is cold. Why don't I get it over with? The rope's around my neck. One step off the ladder and I'll hang and die. And I gotta die. I gotta die.
13: The wages of sin are death.
12: The wages of sin are death. Funny how I seem to hear the words the way my father used to say them. The wages of sin... What was it then? No, it was hate. I killed her because I hated her. I remember the first time we met. Jay had just married me. And we were walking along the street to his house.
14: Oh, Ella, you'll like my ma. Really, you will.
12: Will I?
14: Sure, she's swell. Best woman in the world.
12: Is she?
14: Well, I mean... Well, you're my wife now. Ella, that proves what I think of you, don't it?
12: I guess it does.
14: Oh, you and ma'll get along fine. Will this be a surprise to her? Well, here's the house. What do you think of it?
12: Well, it's all right.
14: Yeah. Well, in we go. Will Ma's eyes pop when she sees you? Pop right out, I'll bet you. Come on, Ma, open up. Got a surprise for you.
15: Gee, where have you been, son? Where? Oh.
14: Surprised, eh, Ma? Meet Ella.
15: Gee, you've brought home a woman.
12: When she said it that way, right from that minute, I knew I hated her. And that's the way it was from then on. I wasn't Jay's wife to her, but a woman. Stranger in her house. And it was her house and everything in it. Nothing Jay's, everything hers.
14: Ma, can I use your car to take Ella riding? Ma, mind if Ella plants some roses in your garden? Ma, is it all right if Ella uses...
12: That's the way it was. Hers, hers, everything hers. All I had was Jay, and he wasn't much. You can't blame me, you hear me? You can't blame me for not standing it. All my life I'd had nothing, and at last I was married, and I still had nothing. Her house, her car, her money, her son, I couldn't stand it, I tell you. So I killed him.
13: The wages of sin are death.
12: Why do I keep hearing Pa's words in my head? I'm going to kill myself. I'm going to do it. It's just that I want to sit here on top of a ladder and think and talk about everything for a little while. It's the last chance I'll get. Oh, like I said, I killed her. Well, not right away. I stood it for weeks and months. But all the time inside of me, something was talking.
13: Kill her. Everything will be yours.
12: Kill her. Soft, like. And then louder and louder until my head was filled with it. Louder and louder until I couldn't stand it no more. Louder and louder until I said, yes, I'll do it. Yes. Yes. Everything would be mine then. Everything. I always wanted it that way. It had to be that way. Here in this basement, that's where it happened. Jay went to work. I came down here. Oh, it wasn't very hard to do what I had to do. I remember every minute of it so well. Every minute. I called her, and she came down into the basement.
15: You called me, Ella?
12: Yes, I called you.
15: What's the matter?
12: Somebody took the lid off the sewer down here.
15: Land sakes alive. Now, who could have done that? Heavy iron cover like that. Jay wouldn't have done it.
12: Is it deep down there?
15: Of course it's deep. It ain't a sewer anyway. Covers an old well this building was built over.
12: Oh.
15: What are you owing about? Heard my son Jay tell you the same thing weeks ago.
12: Yes, he did tell me. Funny, I forgot. Oh, look.
15: What?
12: Down in the well. Look.
15: I don't see nothing. What?
12: Oh, it's your well, isn't it, Mama? Your well. Everything is yours, so stay in it. Stay in it, Mama. Stay in it. Your well, Mama, but everything else is mine now. Everything mine. And that's the way it was. Easy. Too easy. Jay came home. He said...
14: Hey, Ella, where's Ma?
12: I don't know. She wasn't here when I got back from the store. Must have gone out.
14: Oh. Well, she'll be back. Leave it to Ma.
12: But she didn't come back. How could she? Jay went to the police. They came around. They asked questions. They went away, and nothing happened. It was as easy as that.
13: Wages of sin are death. Wages of sin are death.
12: Oh, why do I keep hearing that in my head? Why? I'm going to die. Rope around my neck. Just a little bit longer talking, just a little. She... She was gone. And I had her house and her son. And then I didn't want him. I tell you, he made me sick just to look at him. Mama, Mama. I wanted to forget. And then, one day, I got an idea. There was more room under that iron lid in the basement, wasn't there? That was it? Yes, that was it. Got free of her, now I get free of him. Fill the house, quick, get away, far away. Yeah, that was it, a free woman. With my looks and all that money, oh, would I have a time. I planned everything, told the neighbors Jay was going on a trip. I said Jade wrote me to sell the place and join him out of town. I tell you, it was perfect. He came home that night. The night I was going to let him join his mama.
14: Anybody home?
12: I'm always home.
14: Oh, you said that just like Mama used to.
12: Did I?
14: Say, that reminds me. I got a new detective agency working on the case. They think that maybe she lost her memory somehow. You know, like you read about...
12: All right.
14: What, Ella?
12: Sit down and eat your supper. You want it to get cold?
14: Oh, don't see why you don't want to talk about finding Mama. After all...
12: Sit down and eat your supper. You'll find your Mama.
14: You think so, Ella?
12: Sure.
14: Oh, say, that's good hearing you say that. Finding my Ma, that's something I...
12: He sat down to eat. I made him a good supper. Why not? His last supper. And then it happened. We were sitting there eating when there was a knocking at the door.
14: No. Who can that be?
12: How should I know? Get up and answer it.
14: Yeah. Peddler, I'll bet you. Nobody here.
12: Then shut the door and come on back and finish your supper.
14: That's funny. I heard knocking plain, didn't you?
12: Yeah, kid's playing jokes. Go on, eat. I want you to help me fix something in the basement.
14: Fix what?
12: You'll see. Finish your eating first.
14: Okay.
12: This crazy kid.
14: What?
12: Hannah, that's it where you are. I'll go and...
14: Come away.
12: Wait for what?
14: Listen, that knocking. How funny it sounds.
12: Those kids.
14: But it's from the basement door.
12: No.
14: Well, I better go see.
12: No. Jay, don't open that door. Don't, I tell you.
14: Don't see why not. Somebody knocking. I gotta see who.
12: Jay, leave the door closed.
14: What's the matter with you? Gotta open it. Gotta see.
12: No, Jay.
14: No.
12: Oh, no.

0: Ladies and gentlemen, this moment when the dead have returned is certainly a fit one to loosen your grip on that chair and take a deep breath and slow up your pulse beat. And now back to Lights Out. Ella goes on with her story. The story of the return from death of the woman she had murdered.
1: Yeah, it was her, all right. There she was. Eyes glaring. Dirty gray old hair plastered wet around her face. Standing there. I could see her with my own eyes. And yet she was dead, I tell you, dead. Jay didn't know that, no. He took that dead thing by the arm, and he led her into the room. And he sat her down in a chair.
2: Oh, Mama, Mama, you did come back. I knew you would. We both knew it, didn't we, Ella? Now tell us, Mama, where you been. Why'd you go? Yeah, why come back this funny way? The back way up the basement steps. Why, Mama? Mama, you're sick. Oh, Ella, look, she's dripping wet. Ella, quick, take her upstairs and put her to bed. Yeah, and maybe you better sleep with her tonight. Keep her warm. Ella? Why are you looking so funny? Ella! Ma! Ella fainted. Why did she faint? Why?
1: Sure, I fainted. Me sleep with that. Me keep that warm. Oh, no. I didn't wake up until next morning. Jay was leaving for work. He told me she was sleeping in her room to take good care of her when she woke up. When he went away, happy as Mama was back. When he was gone, I sat down there in the kitchen and waited. It got on to 5. Soon he'd be coming home. I had to know. I tell you, I had to. I went upstairs. To her room. I opened the door. Nobody there. I tell you, nobody there. The bed not even slept in. She'd never been there, never. I dreamed it. Jay dreamed it. She wasn't there. She hadn't come back. But I had to be sure. I went down in the basement. I pried up that old iron lid. There was the open well. I lit a lantern and held it in the black hole. I looked in. She was there, floating in the water like a big fat stool. But she was still there. Well, that's all that mattered. I had piled things over the lid to hold it down. An old trunk, boxes, heavy things. That's what I did. They came home after a while. He said,
2: "How's Mama?"
1: I said, "All right." He said,
2: "Call her down to dinner, will you?"
1: I said, "Yeah, sure." Oh, yeah, that's what I said. I knew Mama was all right where she was. We sat down to dinner. He kept talking about her. How funny it was that she still was sleeping. How funny it was the way she came back. But all the time I was laughing inside myself because I knew what had happened was just a strange dream we both had had. Because she was dead. Dead and floating. We sat there eating. I felt good. Her bad dream ended. For this night, Jay would join his mama. Woman. Yeah. And then, just like the night before, it happened.
2: Say, now who in the world's that? And... and it's the basement door again. Now, what in the... Mama! You!
1: Yeah. I screamed. What good was that? There she was again. The water dripping down off her face and clothes and puddling on the floor. And this time I knew it was no dream. She came into the room. She sat down on a chair. Jay talking all the time. He didn't see the way I saw that her face was... Oh. started to thunder. And Jay said...
2: Oh, Mama, Mama, you should never have sneaked out on a night like this. Not a bed with you. In the morning, I'll call the doctor. Ella, you take Mom upstairs to bed. And this time, be sure you sleep with her. You know how scared she is of thunder. Go on now. She's soaked to the skin.
1: I just sat there. I tell you, I couldn't move. Thinking of going upstairs with her, being in the same room with her, it froze me to my chair. And Jay said...
2: No, come to think of it, I'll go fetch the doctor right now. Can't take any more chances. Ella, you take Mama right upstairs and put her to bed. Lie down with her. Keep her warm till I get back with Doc Williams.
1: And he was gone. Gone after the doctor. I sat there, the flesh on me crawling. The doctor'd come and he'd see that she was dead, dead a long time. He'd be sure to see it the way I saw it, dead. And the water had... How long we sat there looking at each other, I don't know. And then her lips moved. And it was like a cold wind. And I said to put me to bed. That's what she said. My son said to put me to bed. And then I understood the whole thing. She'd come back from the dead to keep me from killing him. And she wanted me along upstairs to... No, I wouldn't do it. I sat there without moving. Her lips moved again. He said to keep me warm. Come upstairs, Ella. To keep me warm. Me keeping that dead thing warm. Her wet, cold, dripping skin against... No, I wouldn't do it. She thought she'd make me crazy that way. Hold me in her bony arms until the sense in me ran out, the way the well water was running out of her. Make me crazy. Something to be locked away like they locked my own mother away. Crazy, crazy. Oh, no, that wouldn't happen to me. She wouldn't make me crazy, not me. I got to my feet. I turned quick before she could stop me. The basement door. I locked it behind me. I ran down the basement steps. Oh, I knew how to cheat her. The sure way, the only way. Oh, that's why I'm down here now. The rope around my neck. The other end tied to the crossbeam. I'll jump off this ladder. The rope will stretch. I'll be dead. Dead. And she'll never get me crazy. Still thundering. If I make noises, I choke. Nobody will hear me. And I'll die. And I'll never see her again. Why don't I do it now? There ain't much time. Jay and the doctor will be coming back. I gotta be dead then. Good and dead, or they'll find out the truth about her. Why don't I do it now? Why don't I do it? Because I'm afraid. Afraid of dying. That's why I've been talking here in the dark, because I'm afraid. Oh, it'll be so dark. Empty. Things will go on in the world, and I'll have nothing but the dark. Why should I die? Yeah, why should I? If I left this house, she wouldn't follow me, would she? That's all she wants, the house, her Jay. Well, she can have him. I'll go. I'll go right away. Far away, then they'll never find me, never. Oh, the rope. It's so tight around my neck. Oh, I gotta get it off. I gotta hurry and get away before Jay and the duck. I can't get the rope off. Who's there? Who's coming down the steps? Is that you, Jay?
3: Oh, you. You followed me down. How could you? I locked the door. Oh, but then I put that iron lid over you, too, didn't I? And it didn't do much good. Oh, listen. Listen, I'll go away. You hear me? I'll go away. This'll be your house and everything in it. Hear me, all yours again,
1: And Jay, I'll leave him, too. I won't take anything with me. I'll just go right away. Get the rope off. I'll go. You'll see me go. Oh, and make the noose so tight I can't see. Mrs. Kroger, what are you going to do? Oh, you're not going to climb up the ladder. Oh, no. No, stay off. Stay off, I tell you. Don't come closer. I can't stand you coming closer. Stay away, the ladder. The ladder will fall. The rope is still around my neck if I fall off. No. No. No, you won't make me die. I've got hold of the rope with my hands. I won't choke this way. My arms are strong. I can hold on to the rope above my head for a long time. Jay will be home right away. He'll get me down. I'll live. I will, and you'll still be dead. Dead. I'll tell them that you fell in the well. They'll believe me. They'll believe me. Well, say something. Say something. I know you're standing down there watching me. You're waiting for my arms to get tired, so I'll let go. But I won't let go. I won't. Jay'll be home. I can't let go. I can't. I gotta live. Oh, Larry. Oh, I'm so tired. I gotta hold on. I gotta hold on. Or the noose. Oh, cramp in the arm. Jay, I gotta cramp my... I can't hold on anymore. Jay, I wouldn't have killed you. Oh, Jay, I can't hold on.

0: last week and again this. Do you really believe the dead can return to avenge?
1: Well, I have an answer this week. A factual one. Which will wait for a moment for you, Mr. Martin.
0: Friends, remember now. If you're one of the thousands who need more vitamin B and iron...
1: Tell us, yes, about the return of the dead, whether or not I believe that the dead could return to avenge an evil. Frank, have you ever heard of Charles Fort?
0: No, I haven't.
1: Well, Charles Hoy Fort was born in 1874 and died in New York in 1932. The unusual, the supernormal, the supernatural fascinated him, just as one man might collect postage stamps. Charles Fort, for 20 or 30 years, collected records of phenomena which dogmatic science couldn't explain, strange murders and so forth. I suggest that, therefore, that any of you who think that this is the only possible world spend a very pleasant weekend reading these records in Mr. Fort's work, The Book of the Damned. The best possible answer to the ghost question is, who knows?
0: And now what about next week, Mr. Obler?
1: Well, next week, a story of suspense, which is, I believe, quite different from anything you've ever heard before. Have you ever watched a shooting star streak across the sky and suddenly have a feeling of almost terror? But, well, all that's next week.
0: Lights Out will come to you again next Tuesday at the same time. Be sure to listen to Arch Obler's weird story of the thing out of Interstellar.

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the weird circle. In this cave by the restless sea, we are met to call from out of the past stories, strange and weird. Bellkeeper, toll the bell, so that all may know we are gathered again in the weird circle.

0: of the past, phantoms of a world gone by, speak again the immortal tale, Dr. Manette's manuscript.
1: Gentlemen of the jury, I have in my hand a manuscript that Dr. Alex Manette unearthed on the night of February 12th, 1751. A manuscript that will provide conclusive proof of the guilt of Charles St. Evremond, accusing him of fraud, murder, and conspiracy. A chain of fantastic events lead to Dr. Manette's finding of the manuscript, and I should like to describe these events to you now. I, Philippe Gentil, was with Alex Manette early in the evening. I had dropped by his home in hopes of persuading him to join me at a large soiree which was being given that night by one of the most distinguished barons in all Paris. The baron's name is unimportant. Dr. Manette and I were standing at the doorway of his home. It was exactly 6:45. That I remember because the grandfather's clock in the living room was just beginning to chime.
2: I'm sorry, Philippe. I simply can't come to the ball this evening. I promised several of my patients that I'd drop by and see them.
1: She's going to be there.
2: She? Who?
1: Who? The woman I was telling you about. Countess Clarissa St. Evremond.
2: Ah, your countess with the mysterious husband. She's half what you say she is, Philippe Gentil. It'd be just as well if I don't meet her.
1: Nothing can persuade you?
2: Nothing. Come along, I'll walk you outside at any rate.
1: And if you change your mind, come to 12 Rue Saint-Honoré.
2: If I change my mind. Give your countess my greetings. That is, if her husband isn't around.
1: Now, don't worry about him. Charles St. Evremond is never around. He's too busy on his estates in Normandy.
2: Now, goodbye, Philippe.
1: Goodbye, Alec. And don't forget, 12 Rue Saint-Honoré. You can make it.
2: I won't forget, but I can't make it. Oh, it must be close to 7 o'clock. Better hurry. I'll never finish my calls tonight. A party, indeed. I have no time for parties.
3: Oh, Dr. Manette.
2: Yes? Who is it?
3: Over here, please, in the carriage.
2: Oh, well, what do you want?
3: I'd like to see you for a moment. You are Dr. Manette, aren't you?
2: Yes, I am, but I don't believe I have the privilege of knowing you.
3: I have a patient that needs your aid very badly. Won't you please accompany us?
2: But who are you?
3: That is unimportant as far as you're concerned, monsieur. Robert.
4: Yes, brother.
3: Perhaps your pistol can persuade the doctor to join us.
2: Well, I don't need to be persuaded by force to help save human life.
3: This is not force, Dr. Manette. Now, if you don't mind, we've a great deal to do this evening. We insist that you enter the carriage.
4: Right in here, sir. A middle seat will do.
2: Very well.
3: We can handle this all very agreeably, Doctor, if you will be reasonable. You'll be well paid for your work.
2: I'm sure of it.
4: Are you ready, brother?
3: Quite ready, Robert. All right, brother. I hate to inconvenience you, Dr. Manette. Believe me. But I'm forced to tie this handkerchief around your eyes. I prefer that you do not know where we're taking you, for reasons which are purely personal. I hope you don't mind.
2: No. Go right ahead. Nothing I can do about it, is there?
3: No. Not very much, Dr. Manette. Just sit quietly and the work will soon be over.
4: Well, Doctor, this is your destination. I'll remove the blindfold from your eyes now.
2: What was that scream I just heard?
4: It's your patient, Dr. Manette.
3: We'll take you right upstairs to her now. If you will follow me, Doctor, up this staircase.
2: Musty old place, isn't it?
4: Yes, quite old.
2: You lived here long?
4: Does it matter?
2: Sorry, my mistake. Girl, has she been that way for long?
3: 2 days now, Doctor. Her screams are as regular as the swing of a pendulum, and we can't quiet her. That is why you're here. These screams are nerve-wracking to myself and to my brother, Robert. Oh, it's this door here. Go right in, Doctor.
5: My husband, my father, my brother. 1, 2, 3, 4, 5, 6, 7, 8, 9, 10, 11, 12.
4: Pay no attention to her chatter, Doctor.
2: Why are you bound to the bed?
4: To keep her from going mad.
2: You think that's protection from insanity? This girl is already in the last stages of brain fever. You don't mind if I untie her, do you?
4: Mind? Why should I? Here's all the medicine you might need.
2: Thank you.
5: My husband, my father, my brother. 1, 2, 3, 4, 5, 6, 7, 8, 9, 10, 11, 12. Hush.
2: Quiet, my dear. I'll just undo these ties. Most we can hope for is to administer a sedative and keep her quiet. Is this fresh water in the container?
4: Quite fresh, Doctor.
2: Quite a medical collection here.
4: Yes, we have, quite.
5: Husband, my father, my brother. 1, 2, 3, 4, 5, 6, 7, 8, 9, 10, 11, 12. Hush.
2: What does this cry of hers mean?
4: How should I know? Nothing at all.
3: Well, Doctor, what do you think?
2: I think the girl has been purposely driven mad, gentlemen. That she is dying.
3: If that is your opinion, Dr. Manette, it is best you keep it to yourself.
2: Here you are, my dear. Drink this.
5: No!
2: There, now, open your mouth.
3: What would you suggest we do with her, Dr. Manette?
2: I can't suggest anything. It's too late.
5: My husband, my father, my brother. 1, 2, 3, 4.
2: Quiet, my dear, quiet.
5: Nobody must find him, nobody. He's safe, safe from you, you beast, beast.
2: Now, you're quite safe, my dear, quite safe. I'm the doctor.
5: Doctor, don't forget the numbers, the graves, the graveyard.
3: What did she say to you, Doctor?
2: She spoke too softly. I couldn't understand it. Well, gentlemen, you waited too long. The young lady is dead.
4: How unfortunate.
3: Oh, Manette. You remember the doctor's code, do you not?
2: What exactly are you referring to?
3: The sanctity of the deathbed confession. The silence in which it must be held. If you repeat anything you've seen here this evening, we will take legal recourse to prove that you were responsible for the death of this girl.
2: You're not threatening me, are you?
3: Yes. Yes, as a matter of fact, I am. Now, Doctor, if you're ready, my brother will blindfold you and return you to the place we originally found you. And before you leave, Doctor...
2: Yes?
3: I promised you you'd be well paid. In this little bag are 100 gold pieces.
2: Thank you. But I only did what was humanly possible.
3: Robert, see that the Dr. Manette is returned home safely.
4: Driver, hold the carriage. This is where we found you, Dr. Manette. I hope if we should ever meet again, it'll be in happier circumstances.
2: Yes, I hope so.
4: Good night, Doctor.
2: Oh, tell me one thing before you leave.
4: Yes?
2: How did you know about me?
4: We've heard a great deal about you, Dr. Manette, indirectly through a friend of yours. His name, I believe, is Philippe Gentil. Good night, Doctor.
2: Philippe Gentil. I wonder. What was that address he gave me? 12 Rue Saint-Honoré. I'd better walk over there. I wonder. My father, my brother, my husband, the 12 numbers. Hush.
6: Dr. Manette walked quickly to number 12 Rue Saint-Honoré. When he arrived, the Baron's house was already crowded with merrymakers. I was seated in the corner with the Countess when Alex rushed in. I introduced him to Clarissa, and he told us the exact story which I have just recounted. I noticed that Clarissa appeared to be pale. Then she said...
7: I beg of you, Dr. Manette, please forget all about this evening. Forget that you were ever here. Forget that you ever saw this man.
2: Do you know who he is?
7: Philippe, please. I'm feeling very faint. I'd like to go outside for some fresh air.
6: Certainly, Clarissa.
2: Do you mind if I join you?
7: Oh, not at all. We'll leave through the side doors. Philippe, is anybody watching us?
6: Not that I notice, my dear.
7: Follow me, gentlemen. Out this way and shut the doors behind us. Now, let me warn you, Dr. Manette. Your life is in great danger.
2: Then you know the gentleman that I'm talking about.
7: Yes, I know them. My husband and his brother, Robert. You see, Philippe has told me about you, Doctor. And yesterday, because I was feeling ill, I asked my husband to send for you. But he's a fiend, that one.
2: Your husband? But what is he up to?
7: Revenge.
2: On whom?
7: On me. He's always trying to trap me. Charles knows I have. I've nothing but loathing for him. And then that twisted mind of his, he suspects my love for Philippe.
2: So that's why his brother Robert mentioned Philippe's name to me.
7: Yes. And when he threatened to accuse you of murder, it was no idle threat. He said you followed here. He means to trap us all.
2: Oh, but, Countess, I can prove my innocence.
7: You think so, Dr. Manette. But you don't know his power.
3: If he finds out about us, Clarissa.
7: Philippe, it's no use, my dear. He came to Paris to take me back with him tomorrow. I was going to tell you our little dream was over tonight. Only I wanted it to be gay and exciting and say goodbye as if I were leaving on an adventure.
2: My dear Countess, what do you know about the 12 numbers?
7: 12 numbers? Nothing. Absolutely nothing.
2: Have you any idea who the girl was?
7: None. Unless she's a daughter of one of the peasants on the land. It's not unusual for Charles or that pig of a brother of his to amuse themselves at the expense of such unfortunates. Oh, I warn you, Dr. Manette, if you've any respect for your life, go. Go as far from here as you possibly can.
2: And leave you to the mercy of your husband and half of Normandy to that kind of tyranny? No, I don't think so.
1: Alex is quite right, Clarissa. This is no time to run from anything. My first job is to get you to safety. And the next is...
2: to find out what the 12 numbers mean.
7: But you don't understand. Charles planned all this to happen exactly the way it has. He knew Dr. Manette would join us at the party. And he also knows that we'll try to escape. And nothing would please him more than to catch me this way.
1: If he does catch you, Clarissa, send for one of the maids in this house. And I think for a few francs, she might lend you some clothes.
7: But, Philippe, you're both risking your lives. Don't you understand?
2: Well, since they are our lives, Countess, we'll worry about them. Now, do what Philippe says, and let's hurry.
1: Yes. Go into the house by yourself, Clarissa. Upstairs to the dressing room and wait. I'll go in the back way and send one of the maids up to you. Alex, you wait here for me. Don't take any chances, any of you.
7: I'll see you later, Philippe, darling.
1: Later.
2: One, two, three, four, five, six, seven, eight, nine, 10, 11, 12. Hush. I don't get it. My father, my brother, my husband...
0: Are you Dr. Alex Manette?
2: Huh? Why, yes, I am.
0: I am Inspector Delray from the Paris police. In the name of the king, I arrest you for the murder of Lily Deschamps.

0: Well, gentlemen, while Alex was waiting for us in the garden, the inspector of the Paris police arrested him for the murder of a girl he didn't even know. Dumbfounded at first, Alex just stared at Inspector Devereaux.
1: I'm arrested?
2: So soon. Who pressed these charges?
3: Count Charles Saint-Evremond.
2: Ah, and the girl I supposedly killed is... what is her name again?
3: Lily Deschamps.
2: Lily Deschamps, so that's her name.
3: Come along. Come along, sir.
2: My coat is inside. If you'll give me permission, I'll just get my coat and hat and join you down here in a few minutes.
3: I wouldn't try to escape, sir. The house is surrounded.
2: You have my word, monsieur. I shall be back.
4: Philippe. Countess Saint-Evremond. Countess.
5: Dr. Manette, come in here. I thought you were to wait downstairs.
2: Oh, great heavens, I would never have recognized you, Countess.
5: It's the maid's costume. How do I look in peasant dress?
2: Charming, madame, but where is Philippe?
5: Waiting in the garden. I thought he was with you.
2: I've just been arrested. I've only a short time, so listen to me carefully. I must escape, and I've only one chance. You and Philippe must have to work fast to help me.
5: Of course, Doctor, anything.
2: Now, I'll manage to delay the inspector for 15 minutes. In that time, you and Philippe must arrange to follow the inspector's carriage in your own cab. Now, to get to the jail from here, they must travel down the Rue Blanc to a quiet part of the quay near the Seine. Now, I'll be riding with the inspector, a prisoner, in his cab. Do you understand?
5: Yes, yes, so far I do, Doctor.
2: Now, listen carefully. There's a warehouse at the corner where you turn down the quay. Now, you and Philippe instruct your driver to go full speed the other way around it and meet us. Have Philippe bring money and two pistols. I'll be ready.
5: You can count on us, Doctor. We shan't fail you.
2: This must be the spot. Look, Carissa. There's his carriage right ahead, turning toward the quay.
5: Philip, are you sure this is the place?
2: Positive, darling. There's the warehouse Alex told us about.
0: The coachman.
6: Yes?
0: Turn to the left here.
6: Oui, monsieur. Yep.
2: The inspector's cab will come down the left side of the street. When we start galloping, Clarissa, open the door and hop out quickly and head for the warehouse in the corner. Wait in the doorway with us if there's any trouble.
5: Yes, Philippe. Yes, darling.
0: Coachman.
6: Yeah?
0: As soon as you turn the corner toward the quay, put your horses into full gallop. You'll see another carriage heading toward us.
6: Oui, monsieur.
0: Head for it. Run straight into it.
6: But my cab, sir.
0: You're a 4,000 francs driver. That'll take care of the cab and any damage that could possibly occur.
6: Oui, monsieur.
5: Look, Philippe. There's the inspector's cab at the other end of the block.
0: All right, driver. Full gallop. That's the other cab. Head into him.
6: Oui, monsieur.
5: Here we go, Philippe.
2: Be ready to jump, Clarissa, the minute we strike.
5: Watch out, Philippe.
2: Hold on, darling. Look, there's Alex in the other cab. He's got his hand on the door. He's ready. Here we go for the crash. Open the door, Clarissa. Jump!
7: Why don't you look me in your eyes? Get those horses of yours untangled from us. Why, we could all have been killed. This is the Prefect's special cab. Idiot!
2: This
7: fool!
5: I'm following you, darling. Where's Alex?
2: He's out of Devereaux's cab and running down the street. He meet us at the corner. Hurry, darling, hurry.
5: Oh.
2: This way, Clarissa. Down here.
5: I'm so worn out.
2: Hurry, darling, hurry. Around this corner. Before they notice Alex is gone.
8: Here. In here. Both of you, quickly.
2: Alex, you all right?
8: I'm a bit shaken, but I'll be all right. Now, this is the old warehouse I was telling you about. I hope the door is open. Now, there it is. Quickly, follow me in here. Now, we'll be quite safe here until they give up the hunt.
5: It's so dark in here, Doctor.
8: All the better. And we'll have to wait in here for a few hours. Then we'll get a cab out of town.
5: Where can we go, Doctor?
8: To the country, to your husband's estate. There, I think, we shall find out what the 12 numbers mean. And then I'll have the answer to this whole mystery. Well, make yourselves comfortable. We've a long wait.
0: For a long while, Clarissa, Alex, and myself sat huddled in the corner of the warehouse waiting. Alex stood near the door, one eye to the keyhole, watching. Finally, as morning came, he beckoned to us. Cautiously, the three of us emerged into the deserted early morning streets. We walked several blocks without encountering a soul. Unfortunately, not even a cab was in sight. We were about to give up hope when Alex saw a cab rolling down the streets. He hailed it. And we got in. Alex took complete charge of the proceedings.
8: Driver,
2: Take the river road out of town to the St. Evremond Estates in Normandy.
6: I'm sorry, monsieur, but I can't leave Paris in my cab.
2: The revolver in your back may change your mind. Go on, and quickly.
6: Oui, monsieur.
2: Clarissa, Philippe, sit on the floor of the carriage.
8: Come along, Clarissa.
2: And cover yourselves with this robe. Driver, if you stop to signal anybody, even for a second, you'll be killed.
6: Oui, monsieur. I understand.
2: I'm glad you do. And hurry, it's a 2-hour journey. Countess, do you know anyone by the name of Deschamps? Lily Deschamps?
5: Yes, I do. She's a peasant girl who works in the St. Evremond land in Normandy. She lives with her father, her husband, and her brother.
2: My father, my husband, my brother. 1, 2, 3.
5: At least she did live with them. Charles told me yesterday that her father and her husband both died. Probably from overwork. Charles always hated that family. More than any of the others, and worked them twice as hard. Often he'd hitch them to a wagon and force them to do the work of cattle.
2: The right of a landowner. Some of our French laws are a combination of cruelty and stupidity. But what about her brother?
5: I don't know, really.
2: Well, Lily Deschamps is the girl I'm accused of murdering. I don't know why, but that's what we're going to find out as soon as we get there.
0: But how, Alex?
2: Just before the girl died, she mentioned something about a graveyard. Just whispered it. Graveyard. If I can only find out what the numbers mean.
5: Doctor, right ahead of us at the turn of the road is the graveyard. I think we'd better stop the carriage here before somebody sees us.
2: Yes, quite right, Countess. Draw up here, driver.
6: Oui, monsieur.
0: Let me help you out of the carriage, Mr.
5: Thank you, darling. Oh, Philippe, I'm so frightened. Frightened for all of us.
0: Now, darling, don't be. Pray for the best.
2: You lead the way, Countess. Driver, you walk between my friend and me.
6: Oui, monsieur.
2: Now, be quiet, everybody.
9: Pierre! I tell you I saw a carriage coming down the road.
2: Kneel down, everybody. Quiet.
10: I tell you you're wrong. Come on, let's eat breakfast before the Count gets back, or we won't eat at all.
9: Quiet. But I think we ought to look again, Pierre. You know what the Count's Charles orders are? No strangers allowed on the line.
10: Well, what he doesn't know won't hurt him. Come on, let's eat.
5: Those are two of the workers. They'll be returning to their homes. The graveyard's right through this hedge.
2: So many headstones. How can we find the one we're looking for?
0: Here's luck, Alex. Here are some marked Deschamps.
5: Yes, Philippe. Look. Here's the grave of Lily's father. Next to it is her husband's grave. And next to that is her brother's.
0: It's empty, Clarissa.
5: I know, but it's a custom here for every peasant to dig his own grave before death and carve his own tombstone.
2: Oh, what a pleasant little plan. Then the brother must still be alive somewhere.
5: Yes. Doctor, now that you've found the graves, what do we do?
2: Find something to count on. Now, I wonder where this flagstone path leads to, the one next to the husband's grave.
5: Well, I've never noticed it before. Why, it goes to the old well over there.
2: The flagstone path to the well. How many flagstones? 1, 2, 3, 4, 5, 6, 7, 8, 9, 10, 11, 12. That's it. 12 flagstones to the well. 12. It must be hidden in the well somewhere.
0: I don't follow you, Alex.
2: Well, it's so simple. The girl and her family evidently found out something about your husband, Countess. They had no way of proving it because they couldn't go into court without the consent of your husband.
5: I'm sorry, Doctor. It still doesn't make any sense.
2: But of course it does. Your husband killed 2 men in trying to extract the information from them. They tortured the girl to death, drove her insane. And they never understood the code that she was giving me. My husband, my father, my brother, 1, 2, 3, the 12 numbers, hush. I wonder what the hush was for.
5: Hush? Well, that's the inscription written on this stone in the old well. Look, it's right here.
2: Hush, ye who enter here, for they are dead. Look, this one stone of the well. Now, let me see. Now, look, Philippe, it's loose. I can move it, I think. Yes, it moves.
9: You fools, I'll have you all flogged for allowing strangers on my property.
5: It's my husband. He discovered us.
2: I think he's too late. Look, there's a roll of parchment here, a manuscript.
10: Clarissa, what are you doing here?
2: Shoot them if you have to, Philippe. But hold them off with your gun until I've read this manuscript.
0: Stay back, my Clarissa. Stand where you are, both of you.
10: Insolent.
9: Drop that gun, you fool. I can have you hanged for this.
0: Stand back.
2: This is the title to the St. Evremond property in Normandy. In the year 1751, all said property reverts from the St. Evremond family to their cousins, the Deschamps family. And the debt of the Deschamps family is paid in full on February 1st, 1751, at exactly 1 o'clock in the afternoon. Did you hear that, Count St. Evremond?
11: Yes, yes, I did.
2: And you know what this means? That you will die on the gallows for a triple murder. As soon as we can haul you and this documentary proof of ownership into court, which will be right now.
12: So, gentlemen of this court, this document, Dr. Manette's manuscript, is living proof in your hands. The only reason the Deschamps family could not bring that document in themselves was that it did not come due until 11 days ago, February 1st, 1751. Until that date, the Deschamps were sworn vassals of the St. Evremond family, bonded peasants on their own lands, and Charles and his brother Robert were determined to wipe out the entire family. They succeeded in killing the father, the husband, and even the girl. But the brother is still alive.
13: Thank you, Monsieur Gentil. Charles and Robert Saint Evremond, this court finds you guilty and sentences you to death. The property will revert to young Deschamps as soon as he can be located.
12: Your Honor, you won't have to locate the young man. I am the young Deschamps, alias Philippe Gentil.
14: From the time-worn pages of the past, we have heard again the story, Dr. Manette's manuscript. Bellkeeper, toll the bell!

0: From the time-worn pages of the past, we have heard another immortal tale in The Weird Circle. Bellkeeper, toll the bell. Be here in this lonely cave by the restless sea once again next time for another immortal tale in The Weird Circle.
1: I've been gardening in white gloves just to prove that dirt can't hide from new Tide. 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Now for those hidden gloves. How's that for cleanness? Proof that dirt just can't hide from intensified Tide. 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
2: 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I'll put one at Lance onto it. Very nice, young Harold. If you like that sort of thing.
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0: Choo-choo Charlie was his name, we hear.
1: He had an engine and he sure had fun. He used good and plenty candy to make his train run.
2: Charlie says, love my good and plenty. Charlie says, really rings the bell. Charlie says, love my good and plenty. Don't know any other candy that I love so well.
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4: Just a minute, lady. I want to ask you a question.
5: Miss Dalton, would you want a nickel for a cup of coffee?
4: Work for the paper, don't you?
5: Please, I'm in a hurry.
4: Well, don't worry about nothing and stop looking around like a scared pigeon.
5: I have to get back to the newspaper.
4: I just come in from out of town.
5: Oh, it's very interesting. Now, if you'll excuse me.
4: Relax. Hand to me and you won't get hurt. Where is it?
5: I don't know who you're talking about.
4: You know, all right. Crandall, that's who I mean. Crandall.
5: Crandall?
4: Yeah. Mr. Biggs brought me into town. He says I should look up Crandall.
5: Crandall's disappeared.
4: Listen, sister, I know he's disappeared. I'm asking you where.
5: But I tell you, I...
4: Now, look. Don't kid me. Crandall's a witness against... Well, against certain buddies of mine. He scared the cops because he done some little jobs, see? So your newspaper has him hidden away someplace in a hotel room, keeping him undercover and plastering what he says on your front page. Where you got him hiding?
5: Mister, everything you say is true, but you've got the wrong paper.
4: Yeah?
5: If I work for the Sentinel, it's the Clarion that's got Crandall hidden away. And I raise scooping up.
4: You work for the Clarion?
5: I work for the Sentinel. He's certainly pulled a bonus.
4: I don't know. I just come in from out of town.
5: The Clarion's a block further down. It's the Sentinel that's on this street, and it's... Oh, I wish I had a brick in my pocket. That...
4: Slugged by a thing. Come back here. Come back here. She runs like a scared rabbit.

0: Here's that bitch you wanted, Reed. Dug it out of the file.
1: Oh, that's it, Johnny.
0: He's the baby the police have been told to watch for.
1: Oh. He's a tough-looking gorilla, isn't he?
0: According to police, he's been imported into the city to do a job on some of those witnesses the police are trying to get against the racket.
1: The police know he's here?
0: Yeah, I got a teletype in the city he came from. They got a general alarm out for him now.
1: I don't know. The city's a big place, Gunnigan. Men have stayed out of sight in it before.
0: Yeah, plenty of rattles and plenty of rats.
1: Heard anything more about Crandall?
0: Don't mention that name. Every time I hear the Sea Red, when I think that the Clan has got that guy hidden away scooping us on his story...
1: Well, I can't understand why Crandall didn't give himself up to the police, Gunnigan.
0: Oh, he's one of those small-time crooks. Their minds work in circles. And besides, one of those smart apples of the Clarion must have worked on him. I wonder how much the Clarion is paying him for that exclusive.
1: His story's been in the Clarion a few days running.
0: Yeah.
1: How long do you think they can get away with it? Well, they're open to a contempt charge.
0: That wouldn't stop those babies. All they care about is sensational stories.
1: They haven't put out anything sensational yet.
0: Yeah, give them time, Reed. They're going to stretch it out as long as they can. Feed Crandall's story in little pieces.
1: And the Clarion ought to think more of the public and less of yellow journalists. What they're doing is against the public interest.
0: Yeah, tell them that.
1: Suppose this out-of-town tricker man should locate Crandall. How can the Clarion hope to protect him?
0: Search me. But that the Clarion should beat us on a yarn, that crooks, Reed. I...
2: Mr. Reed.
0: Casey.
1: Casey, what's the matter?
2: I ran all the way. He stopped me in the alley.
1: Oh, now, take it easy. Sit down. Oh, you look like...
2: I don't know that I'm tired or scared. I guess both.
1: Well, who stopped you?
2: Oh, some awful-looking man. He wanted to know where Crandall was.
0: What's that, Crandall?
2: He made a mistake. He thought I worked for the Clarion. He said he'd come in from out of town and some friend of his wanted to take care of Crandall. He looked like a gunman.
0: Jumping catfish. No wonder you're scared.
1: Wait a minute. Hey, is this the man you saw?
2: Huh?
1: Here, take a look at this photo. Is that the man?
2: Well, yes, I think it is. Where did you get that?
1: In case you ran into something. Gunnigan.
0: Yeah, Reed, get the police.
1: Tell him he's been spotted.
0: Hello?
1: Now, get me the Clarion. Yes, the publisher. Now, if he's not there, make it the managing editor and ring me back.
0: Reed, they won't listen to you.
1: Never mind that. Now, get going. Miss Case, tell Gunnigan all you know.
2: Okay, Mr. Reed, but you're not going to try and make the Clarion give up their pet witness just because...
1: Just because his life is in danger? I certainly am. Even the Clarion has some respect for human rights.

0: wait a second. You can't go in there, Lowry.
1: Listen, sweetheart, this is important.
0: He's busy on the phone.
1: Yeah? Who's he talking to?
0: The Clarion.
1: Huh?
0: That's right. He's trying to get them to give Crandall to the police.
1: Crandall, huh? Then I gotta see him, Casey.
0: Lowry, you don't know.
1: But that's it. The news I got is about Crandall.
0: Huh?
1: Now, tend to your knitting, Casey. I'm going in.
2: Oh, I'm not trying to kid you. I tell you, unless your paper releases Crandall to the police, he's after the
1: boss.
2: The devil may do a lot to get a story, but this time I'm more interested in human life.
1: Oh, let off, boss. It's no use.
2: I'll give you my promise that the Clarion can keep Crandall's story exclusive. Yes, even if they turn him over to the police. No, I'm not trying to find out where you have him hidden. Word of honor, Lang.
1: Now, wait.
2: Yes, boss. It's no use. I tell you, it's too late.
1: I'm not...
2: What's that, Larry?
1: Hang up, Mr. Reed. You're wasting words.
2: Never mind, Langley. You won't. I can't make you. All right, Larry. Let's have it.
1: I ran into a Clarion reporter. He'd been beaten up by a gunman.
2: Gunman, huh?
1: Yeah? This reporter's on his way to tell Langley now.
2: Well, the Clarion secret is out, huh?
1: Yeah, boss. All the way. I learned where they were keeping Crandall. The Clarion leg man told me. After all, he'd already spilled to the gunman. He had to.
2: You went there?
1: Yeah, a hotel. But Crandall wasn't there, boss. He disappeared. You know what that means?
2: I'm afraid I do, Larry. That gunman got to him first.

0: Yeah. He's outside, huh? Sure, send him in. Send him right in. Let's see, better put this note on the newspaper. There we are.
1: Hello, Buckner.
0: Come in, Triggy.
1: I come to collect my dough. I took care of Crandall.
0: Yeah?
1: Yeah, I gotta skip out of town. The bulls are looking for me.
0: So you want your dough?
1: Yeah. 10 G's. That's what you brought me into town for. Now give me the cash and I'll blow.
0: Just a minute, Trig. Sit down.
1: I ain't got time. I got...
0: Sit down.
1: Okay. But make it snappy.
0: So you're doing your job, huh? You ripped up Crandall.
1: Right there in the papers.
0: Yeah, I can read. Witness disappeared. Police sent the Clarion newspaper for holding him secret. Claim newspaper cause witnesses lost indirectly. You don't see he's killed, Trig.
1: What do you want me to do? Leave him there?
0: Where's his body?
1: Where? In the river?
0: Yeah. Trig, I've been running this murder ring for a long time. Things got hot and the cops were chicken up. So I had to bring in a hood from out of town to close Crandall's mouth. I brought you in.
1: I told you, Crandall's dead.
0: Just chicken up. 10 G's is 10 G's.
1: Listen, I can't hang around.
0: Give me the story.
1: Huh?
0: Come on. How you located Crandall the works?
1: Well, you know this newspaper for the Clarion? They have Crandall hid away in a hotel under a phony name.
0: Go ahead.
1: Well, I found out where he was. Grabbed one of the Clarion reporters and beat him up till he told me.
0: And then?
1: Then I go to this hotel. What is this, a 12 degree?
0: Go ahead.
1: Well, I sneaked into the hotel, grabbed Crandall, made him come with me at the point of a gun, took him down to the river, bumped him off, and tossed him off.
0: Simple as that,
1: yeah.
0: All right, Trig, now I'll tell you one.
1: I don't get it.
0: Oh, yes, you do. You didn't rob out Crandall.
1: Huh?
0: You're just trying to collect that dough from me for a job in Liverpool.
1: I tell you, I went to the hotel.
0: Sure you went. But Crandall was gone when you got there.
1: Well, I...
0: He was gone when you got there, wasn't he?
1: How did you know?
0: Yeah. Your job ain't done, Trig. If you want that dough, you gotta close Crandall's mouth. I'm giving you another chance, and you better find him.
1: How did you know he wasn't there? How did you know I was giving you a phony setup? It wasn't in the papers.
0: Because I got a note, Trig.
1: What?
0: Just came in. It said Crandall left the hotel before you got there.
1: Does it say where he went?
0: No. Just that he left.
1: This guy's got him?
0: I don't know. Maybe I'll hear from him later, but...
1: Hey, wait a minute. Maybe it's a bum stairs.
0: I doubt it.
1: You mean you believe some guy who sent you a note and not me?
0: Not some guy, Trig. Not just any guy. This note is from the Green Hornet.
2: I'll take it, Peter. Hello.
3: Reed?
2: Yes, Gunnigan. Anything new?
3: Not a thing. You want me to give you a ring at home?
2: Crandall's body been located yet?
3: No, Reed. You think he may not be dead?
2: Well, just wondering, Gunnigan. Keep after it.
3: Got the whole staff out now, Reed.
2: Good. See you tomorrow, Gunnigan. Good night.
4: You heard that, kiddo? Crandall's not dead?
2: Well, if he is, his body hasn't been located yet. That may mean Crandall's wife got the Green Hornet note I sent her and acted on it before that trigger man located Crandall.
4: You think so?
2: Well, Crandall's a peculiar duck, Cato. A small-time criminal who's afraid to go to the police because he's mixed up in some minor crime. Yet, he holds the key to the exposure of Buckner's murder ring racket.
4: That is true.
2: And the Clarion had him bottled up. I sent a Green Hornet note to Mrs. Crandall, a threat which I thought would make Crandall go to the police. Apparently, it had a different effect.
4: What is that, McGee?
2: But assuming that Crandall is still alive, that Hornet note may have made him seek another hiding place.
4: I see. But note you sent to Buckner.
2: We'll go into that later. Right now, we're calling on Mrs. Crandall.
4: Mrs. Crandall?
2: Yes, if Crandall isn't dead, she must know where he is. Got the Hornet gun on the mask. We're taking the Black Beauty.

0: No, I can't.
1: Well, now listen, Mrs. Crandall. I'm from the police, see? We happen to know your husband ain't been killed. If you want to keep him alive, you better let us protect him. Where is he?
0: Oh, he don't.
1: Oh, yeah, I know. He don't like the cops. He's nuts, I tell you. There's a figure man looking for him. Maybe the Green Hornet. Oh, said the Hornet did like you, huh?
0: A warning? Well, that's why he...
1: Sure, sure. That's why your husband left the hotel where the Clarion had him, huh? Now, look. The police thought maybe your husband was dead, see? That's why there ain't nobody been around up to now. Then we got other dope. Now, where is he?
0: The police?
1: Oh, sure, a plain clothes man. That's why no uniform, but you see my badge. Now, where is he?
0: Yeah.
1: Oh, that's more like it.
0: This address. Room 34.
1: That's address, paper. I got it. Room 34, huh? Okay, lady, you don't have to worry. I'll take care of him. So long. What a shocker. Did she fall for that phony badge? Sure. I'll take care of Crandall.

0: You get it, Mr. Bates?
1: Yes, Cato. I'll get out.
0: What is it?
1: Something's wrong, Cato. Look, you can see the front of the house. See across the street?
0: Yes, Mr. Bates.
1: Now, that looks like... Hey, it is. It's Sergeant Moran.
0: The police?
1: Yeah. Hey, wait a minute. That car that passed us a moment ago, the gray sedan, it came from here.
0: That's right.
1: The man driving it. I didn't realize it until just now, but that man looked a lot like the picture I saw at the Sentinel.
0: Yes?
1: The picture of that imported gunman. Cato, we're not stopping here. Keep your eyes peeled. We've got to locate that gray sedan. I've got a hunch he's after Crandall. If we don't locate him, Crandall's finished.

0: What does Moran want?
1: He's got something about Quando.
2: Randall, why didn't you say so? Hello. Hello, there's a call from Mr. Reed. On his line, fresh it here, fast.
1: He's calling from Quando's home. Quando's wife said something about him being...
2: Hello, Moran. Duncan, Moran. Fellow no, Reed isn't here, and that's the doubt. What do you got?
3: She what? You mean she thought he was a detective? Sure, we want to be in a square.
2: Yeah, okay.
3: Right, yeah. I got it.
2: Yeah, yeah.
3: Room 34.
2: Right, Moran. Thanks for the tip.
3: Oh, Katie, I'm going up.
1: Hey, hold up, Gunnigan. Quando's been located?
3: I'm got time, Katie.
2: Moran has out a radio warning.
3: This trigger man made Mrs. Crandall believe he was a cop.
2: She spilled.
3: What makes women so dumb?
1: You can't go.
2: There's no one else around. Lowry's out.
1: What about me?
3: You.
2: A dean? This may be danger, sister.
3: I'm covering this myself.
1: Okay, Gunnigan, but I'm going with you.
2: You? But Katie,
1: you're

0: Who is it?
1: Come on, I'm off. I'm going to milk this one your way.
0: Oh. Message from her wife?
1: Inside, Trent.
0: Oh, hey, now, wait a minute. What's the idea of the gun?
1: Well, you were spilling to the newspapers, huh?
0: Who are you?
1: Something has had me to take care of you, Crandall.
0: Well, now, what's your can?
1: I'm trying to put up.
0: What's that?
1: You can't see the guy in cold blood.
0: Pick him, man.
1: Shut up.
2: I was police time.
0: Police?
1: Now, they came, Randy.
0: Get new pals.
1: Come on, open their window.
0: No, open it.
1: Out. On the fire escape.
0: Going down. Move.
1: You changed your mind. Drinking a bottle here.
0: Move him.
1: Stop this too close. Go on. Jump onto the ground and don't try running, Fred. I'll be right behind you.
0: All right. Stay there.
3: Here I come.
1: There. That great car. Get into it.
0: No, listen. I wasn't going to say
1: nothing. I'll tell you.
0: Right over. Behind the wheel.
1: Okay. Stop the car and get going.
0: You and me ain't hanging around for the cops, Crandall. We're taking a little drive, see?
1: That's right. Head away from the sound of them sirens.
0: Please, you can tell Buckner.
1: I won't do any talking.
0: Yeah?
1: What have you been going up to now? Sign language?
0: I didn't tell them clearing guys nothing. Nothing real important, honest. You gotta believe me.
1: Yeah, I believe you. We're taking a little ride.
4: That's right, Colonel. All three of us.
1: Who's that? What the devil? Who are you?
4: I was sitting here in the back seat waiting for you.
1: Who are you?
0: You got a mask.
1: A mask? Hey, that must be the Green Hornet.
0: The Hornet?
1: Why?
0: Oh,
1: where's
0: that gun you're at? The one I'm holding you off first.
1: What a spot. A trigger man and the Green Hornet.
4: That's right, Colonel. It is a spot. You're on it. Keep driving.

0: This is the address. Here's the room.
1: Room 34.
0: I don't see a guy named Crandall around here.
1: Have you looked under the bed, Gunnigan? A little mouse like Crandall.
0: Save the sarcasm, Casey. I thought Sergeant Moran was really handing us a tip. That guy makes more mistakes than Axford. And I'm not kidding.
1: Someone was here, Gunnigan.
0: Sure, sure. But the birdie is flown, Casey.
1: No, I mean someone else besides Crandall.
0: Sherlock,
1: Come here and look at the fire escape. I'll show you what I mean.
0: Okay, just what?
1: There are footprints in the coal dust that covered that fire escape, Gunnigan.
0: Sure. Crandall scanned out that way. Those footprints.
1: Two sets of footprints. Hmm? Two sets, not one.
0: Say, that's right. But who? Somebody came for Crandall. That's a cinch.
1: What do you mean? There's someone on the fire escape now. He's coming this way.
0: Stand back.
2: Hey, Gunnigan.
1: Oh, come in, Moran.
2: I'm coming in.
1: Sergeant, there were prints on that fire escape. If you hadn't ruined them, you might have found out who was with Crandall.
3: I don't need prints for that, Miss Case.
0: You got something?
3: Yeah, the men found this in the alley. There's the guy who was in this room.
0: What do you say? Holy jumping catfish. That's the seal of the green white.

0: Carter. Turn off the motor. Give me the key. That's fine. Now get out, both of you. Keep your hands high.
1: What's that car doing behind us, Hornet?
0: That's my car, Trig. I'm leaving you two here in your car.
1: Hornet, you can't. This guy, he come to rob me out.
2: What do you think the Hornet's here for? The same thing, sir.
0: That's enough, Trig. I got started up the gravel path. You two punks are staying here.
1: Hey, wait a minute. I know this place.
0: What about you, Trig?
2: I'm from out of town. I ain't seen
1: it. It's Buckner's place. It's country home.
0: That's right, Colonel. You know a lot of things, don't you?
1: Is Buckner inside there?
0: Not yet. I'm going to call him and tell him to come up here.
1: Well, why don't you get it over with? Go on, I know you're going to shoot things. Stop playing cat and mouse.
0: The one for you is rat, Crandall. You know a lot and you talk a lot.
1: I let them carrying guys talk me into something. I should have gone to the police. I should have told them instead. Them carrying guys said that...
0: Well, let me wait for the police, Crandall. That's just for you.
1: No, no, don't shoot. I should... Hold on, listen.
2: Hey, that's quite a gun you got, Hornet, ain't it? It don't make no sound.
0: Now it's your turn, Trig. I guess you work for Buckner too, huh? Just like me.
2: Hey, what do you mean?
1: This is what I mean, you rat.
3: Oh, no, he ain't bumping me.
1: Get back, buddy. Get that rug from you.
3: And then
1: I... All right, the same thing Crandall got.
4: I was looking for him, but that's
0: it. Two of them, kid. What cool? The potential killer and the potential squealer. Have you got the rope?
4: Yes, Mr. Bates.
0: Okay, we're taking him inside and tying him up. We'll put Crandall close to the phone.
4: I don't understand.
0: You might want to make a phone call later on. You never can tell. And don't forget to remind me. I have a phone call to make myself soon.
1: Can you carry Crandall? I think so. Good enough. Come in the house, girl.
5: First time I heard something. Hello?
6: Partner?
5: Yeah, Trevor. Who's that?
6: How much are you paying to have Crandall removed?
5: What? So who is this?
6: Not Trig, partner.
5: Who is it?
6: This is the Green Hornet.
5: What? The Hornet?
6: That's right. How much?
5: Well, we're simply about $10,000.
6: $10,000, huh? Bring it here and we'll talk business.
5: What are you getting at? Come where?
6: I have Crandall at your country home, partner. Trig is here, too.
5: My country place. How do I know this is on the level?
6: You don't, partner. You'll have to take that chance.
5: Now, wait. Hold on. Hello. Hello. My country place, eh? The Hornet, eh? It might be a stall, and yet I can't let Cadillac pick up the police. My country place, eh?

0: this is the police station where you hang your hat, Sergeant Moran. It's cozy, isn't it?
1: I don't mind in this case.
0: And this is where you figure out how to catch the hornet, huh?
1: Oh, that guy. Listen, if I ever get my hands on him,
0: I've been waiting a long time.
2: Come on, Danny.
1: That hornet's got Crandall someplace. If Crandall ain't dead already.
2: Yeah.
1: How long is Denver going to be on that phone?
0: He's keeping in touch with the company.
1: And I suppose if he had a couple of more hands and another voice, he'd be using more than one.
0: He often has. Aren't you going to answer that one?
1: Yeah. If I can hear with Denver alongside me.
2: Okay, Danny, that leak sounds all right. Run it as is. Stay up the horn.
1: Bring me, Gallagher. Headquarters, Sergeant Moran talking.
3: Hello, police. This is Crandall.
2: By the way, Danny, I'm busy here.
1: Shut up, I'll pull you, Gallagher. I can't hear.
2: Yeah, police headquarters.
3: Hello, this is Crandall.
1: What's that?
2: Danny,
1: Crandall.
2: I'll call you back.
1: Is this Crandall? Come on, answer me.
3: I tied up at Buckner's country place, the Green Hornet.
1: The Hornet?
2: Yeah.
1: Moran, is that Crandall?
0: Did you say Hornet?
1: Shut up, both of you. Shut up. Hello.
3: You've got to come out here. You've got to save me. The Hornet's tying me up,
1: but
3: he's got one of
1: them
3: freezers like a bull.
1: He's around someplace, you can't.
2: No.
3: Crandall.
1: Damn that form.
3: Crandall, what's the matter? Who?
1: Who are you talking to?
2: I don't know, buddy. Huh?
1: What's this about? You turned up, kid turned up. Did you get a word?
2: I don't know. The hornet shot me. I must have been.
1: Was it you calling me, you little monkey? Did you call me and say you was a hornet?
2: No. I just come through. I guess I...
4: I phoned you, Buckner.
1: The hornet.
4: Stand right there. We can discuss things this way.
1: Oh, you don't need a gun.
4: Did you bring the 10,000?
1: Well, I would have told
4: you. Did you bring it?
1: Yeah, I got it.
4: Hand it over.
1: The turtle, you still
4: in there. Hand it over. We'll discuss terms later.
1: Yeah.
2: Oh,
1: it's Craig. He's coming to him. Don't let him
2: quiet.
0: Oh, no, don't shut the door.
4: Stop. Don't struggle, Trigg. You're tied up.
2: Oh, you're still around, eh?
1: Every man to know what this is all about.
4: All right, Buckner. You hired Dunman is tied up, and the man whose mouth you want to shut is tied up.
1: Hey, Peter, why don't you take care of him?
4: I think I'll first take care of you.
1: Hey, up,
3: Buckner!
1: You're Frank Buckner.
4: All I gave him was a shot of gas. That's the same thing you two got. Now, get this. Crandall called the police.
1: No.
4: That's why I heard you. You're tied up, Crandall, so is Trigg. The police will be here soon. I'm going to leave you just as you are.
1: Now, you're screwing Buckner Page, right?
4: I've got the money. That's all I want.
1: I don't get it. Suppose the cops get here before I get untied.
4: In that case, you'll take care of Crandall.
1: No, he can't do that. Tie him up tight.
4: And another thing. Crandall, if Buckner recovers from that gas before the police come, he'll be finished off that way.
1: Oh, you can't leave.
4: I am leaving you, all three. You're a small-time crook, Crandall. Before this, you were afraid to talk to the police, and I have been praying that they'll get here.
1: No, wait.
4: Better start right now.
1: If I get out of these ropes, you punk.
2: No, you can't. I'll get out first.

0: hear something, Gunnigan?
1: Yeah. Thought I did. Behind that door, Moran.
0: Cut men all around the place. Keep behind me. Here goes the door.
2: Oh, man.
3: Well, I wait.
2: Oh, the police have got here. You got here.
3: Yeah. Tied up like a civil finish. And this guy, he's an imported gunman.
4: Hey, there's Buckner in the horn.
2: What? He's out. You ain't got nothing on me, copper.
3: We got plenty of that. You're wanted for homicide back where you come from. And if this guy don't talk, you're
2: all right, officer. I'll talk. I'll tell you everything I know about Buckner and his racket. He tried to kill me. This guy was hired.
3: Hey, we'll get it later. Hello. Sergeant Moran talking. Huh? Oh, is that so? Hold the phone. Gunnigan.
4: Yeah, Moran.
3: It's the city editor, the Clarion. He says they heard a rumor about some yarn out here at Buckley Summer Place. Wants to get the story. Maybe you'd like to talk to him.
2: Would I? Give me that.

0: You'd like the story, eh? That's the way your newspaper tried to cross up the law, by holding Crandall so you'd get an exclusive, eh? Well, you don't get it. You get nothing. Knock it off, Elaine. I want to phone this in myself. Who is this? Why, you sap, this is Gunnigan. Gunnigan of the Sentinel. Now, what do you say?
1: Went for the hideout, Kato.
2: Yes, Mr. Best.
1: We stayed around until the police showed up. By this time, Crandall was spilling everything.
3: For sure he was tied?
1: Correct. Both he and Trigg tied so tightly neither could get loose. I just wanted Crandall to realize what a spot he was in, and he did, Kato. He did. Oh, by the way, do you know a good charity that would like to receive an anonymous gift of $10,000?

missing one of found. That appearance, Trigger Man Dale, we all have added. We hold it still as ours. Thanks to the rest of us,

0: aftershave with After Effects.
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room. The sound of the tapping of the typewriter keys is like knuckles on wood. And my perspiration falls down upon the keys that are being punched by my trembling fingers. A mosquito circles above my bent head. There are flies buzzing and colliding with the wire screen. Around the naked yellow bulb on the ceiling, a bit of torn paper that is a moth flutters. An ant crawls up the wall. I watch it, the ant, with bitterness. How mistaken we three were, Susan and I, and William Tinsley. Whoever you are, wherever you are, if you hear this, do not ever again crush the ants upon the sidewalk. Do not smash the bumblebee that thunders by your window.

annihilate the cricket upon your hearth. You see, that's where Tinsley made his colossal error. You remember Tinsley? You must have. He was the man who threw away $1 million on fly sprays and insecticides and ant killers. I was this man's secretary just after the Second World War. I was with him when he wandered into a web and became lost forever from human eyes beyond midnight.

0: Biotex, the new soap and pre-wash powder, presents Beyond Midnight by Michael McKay.
1: Now, ladies, we're speaking about Biotex in a series of programs, and Mrs. E.B. Granger wrote to say that she decided to try our Biotex just to see if it lived up to our claims. And she said, I bought a packet, and lo and behold, it actually did just what the advert said. I'm so proud of the children's white shirts, the hankies, and the underwear, that I want to say it will be Biotex for me every washing day from now on. Some of my family's accessories were left with slight stains, but now, thanks to Biotex soaking, they come out white, and the stains do go away, as you say. Now, that is a statement from Mrs. Granger of Heathfield of the Cape, and it bears out what we have been saying to you ladies ever since Biotex first came on the market. We said to you, it is different to any washing product that you've ever used before. We claim that the stubborn stains will vanish, and people like Mrs. Granger bear out our claims. Remember, Biotex.
0: There was never a spot for a fly or a mosquito in Tinsley's office. Tinsley destroyed anything that buzzed or flew. Destroyed it instantly with one stroke of his magnificent fly swatter. I shall never forget that instrument of death. Tinsley carried the swatter to work with him one morning in July 1946. By the week's end, if I happened to be in one of the filing alcoves out of sight when Tinsley arrived, I could always tell of his arrival when I heard the swicking, whistling passage of his fly swatter through the air and the thump as it landed. People, I reckoned, have a right to be as eccentric as they please. But Tinsley was ridiculous.
2: Oh, hello, Steve. All ready?
3: Yeah, all ready.
2: Before we start, would you mind cleaning away the corpses? Right, to S.H. Little, Philadelphia, dear Little. We'll invest money in your insect spray. $5,000, stop.
3: $5,000?
2: $5,000. Advise immediate production, sincerely. You think I'm crazy?
3: Is that a P.S., or are you talking to me?
2: Oh, did you get that check for $1,000 off to the termite control company? One thing I like about my office is all iron, cement, solid. Not a chance for termites.
4: Blast it, Steve. Has that been there all the time? Hey, come on, help me find it.
3: What?
4: Fly. Quickly, Steve. Systematically. Don't just sit there.
3: Well, look, hold on. Hold on.
4: Hey, stay out. Stay out. Don't open that door. Don't come in.
5: Come and help me, Steve.
3: Listen, I'm a secretary and a right-hand stooge, not a spotter for high-flying insects.
4: Oh,
3: I haven't got eyes in the back of my head.
4: And neither have they, so you know what they do?
3: They? Who are they?
2: Never mind. Forget it. Don't talk about this to anyone.
3: Bill, you should go and see a psychiatrist.
2: Oh, sure.
3: And the psychiatrist will tell his wife, and she tell others, and then they find out.
4: They're everywhere, don't you understand? I don't want to be stopped with my campaign.
3: You mean the $100,000 you've sunk into your insect sprays and ant pastes in the last 4 weeks? Someone should stop you. You'll break yourself and me and the stockholders.
4: Shut up! You don't understand!
3: Doesn't understand. How can he understand? How can anybody understand?

0: Well, look, I may be a psychiatrist, but I wouldn't stand a chance unless Tinsley came to see me. I couldn't help him unless he wanted help. I'll look him over for you if you insist, though, for old time's sake. But half the fight's lost if the patient won't cooperate.
1: You've got to help me, Susan. He'll be stark raving in another month. I think he has delusions of persecution. And besides, I need him. I need my job. It just won't do for the guy. The first date worked out well. We laughed, we danced. We dined at the Brown Derby. Tinsley didn't suspect for a moment that the slender, soft-voiced woman in his arms was a psychiatrist, picking his reactions apart as they waltzed. We drove home that night in a happy mood.

0: No. Wait. I remember now. I went...
1: Well, you're both wrong.
0: What?
1: It went...
2: No, it's... What is it? Bill! Look out! Get hold of the wheel!
3: We're going... Mart. Did you see it? Got in my face. Oh, I crushed it. There, you see? Against the dash.
0: 99% of all life in the world is insect life.

0: Steve. He's in a terrific complex for himself. I'm having lunch with him tomorrow. He likes me. I might find out what we want to know. Oh, by the way, Steve, does he have any pets?
1: Christ, I never owned any animal. He detests them.
0: Yeah, I hadn't expected that. Well, good night, Steve. See you tomorrow.
1: Flies were breeding thick and golden and buzzing like a million intricately fine electric machines in the pouring direct light of summer noon. I went to see Lawyer Remington, who had been Tinsley's family representative for 30 years, even before Tinsley was born.
2: Poor, poor Tinsley. He was only 17 when it happened.
1: It happened? What happened? Some accident or something?
2: Kingsley's father took him hunting up in the Lake Arrowhead region in the autumn of his 17th year. Beautiful country. I was hunting not far from there in that self-same afternoon. Game was plenty. Kingsley's father leaned his gun against a bush to lace his shoe when a flurry of quail arose. They were frightened, and they flew straight at the man and the boy. One of the birds knocked the gun over, and it fired off, and the charge hit Tinsley Sr. full in the face.
1: No.
2: Well, that wasn't the least of it. What followed was something indescribable to the boy. He ran 5 miles for help, leaving his father dead. Young Tinsley made it to the road and back with a doctor and 2 other men in something like 6 hours. Sun was just going down when they hurried through the pine forest to where the father lay. The entire body, the arms, the legs, and the shattered contour of the face was clustered over and covered with scuttling, twitching insects. Bugs, ants, flies, insects of every description drawn by the sweet odor of blood. It wasn't possible to see 1 square inch of the elder Tinsley's body.
1: Oh. Sorry, I just, sorry.
2: Oh, you cut your hand. Glasses aren't made to squeeze that hard, boy.
1: Yeah,
2: Well, let me get you something to put in your hand. So, there it is. That's why Tinsley has his fear of insects and animals.
1: What was his father's profession?
2: Oh, I thought you knew. Why, the elder Tinsley was a very famous naturalist. Very famous indeed. Ironic in a way, isn't it? That he should be killed by the very creatures he studied. Here, hold your hand out.
1: Oh, it's not bleeding too much. Don't worry.

0: Yeah. You know, what you told me pretty well puts the finger on Tintin, right? He's been booted. Oh, look around. See how easy it'd be to believe that insects really are the horrors he makes them out to be. There's a monarch butterfly piecing us. Is it listening to our every word? Oh, it's gone now. Couldn't keep it up. Kinsley the Elder was a naturalist. And what happened? He interfered, busybodied where he wasn't wanted. So they who control the animals and insects, killed him. Night and day for the last 10 years, that thought's been on Bill's mind.
1: Oh, I can't say I blame him. My father had been killed in like fashion.
0: He refuses to talk when there's an insect in the room. Isn't that so, Steve?
1: Yeah. He's afraid they'll discover what he knows about
0: them. Well, you can see how silly that is yourself, can't you? Well, he couldn't possibly keep it a secret, granting that butterflies and ants and houseflies are evil. Because you and I have talked about it, and others, too. But he persists in this delusion that as long as he himself, there's no word in their presence. Oh, well, he's still alive, isn't he? If they are evil and fear his knowledge, wouldn't they have destroyed him long ago?
1: Maybe. Maybe they're playing with him. You know, Susan, it's strange. The elder Tinsley was on the verge of some great discovery when he was killed. It fits a pattern. The next Sunday morning, the three of us went to church. On the back of the bald head of the man in the pew in front of us, a fly crawled. For the first time in my life, I felt a strange interest, a foreboding almost. And I had to resist a temptation to crush the insect there and then on the man's head. That Sunday afternoon, we went for a picnic. Bill Tinsley, Susan, and I. She tried to get him to talk about his fear, but he merely pointed to the column of ants straggling across the tablecloth towards the jam. Shook his head angrily. I felt, however, that he was near breaking point, and would confide in us pretty soon if we were only patient. We didn't have to wait long.

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1: 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Inside the locked study of Tinsley's house, he strode up and down. Susan and I, we stood, cocktails in hand.
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3: We're alone, aren't we?
1: I think so.
3: Good.
1: Have you ever wondered about God and the devil and the universe, Steve? Susan? Have you ever realized how cruel the world is? How we try to get ahead, and every time we succeed a fraction, we're hit over the head. The forces of evil. How do these forces get around? I used to wonder. Now I know. We are being watched constantly. Is there ever a moment in our lives that passes without a fly buzzing in a room with us? Or an ant crossing our path? Or a mosquito skirting around a netting. Small, winged things we take no notice of. They follow us every day of our lives. They listen to our prayers, our hopes, our fears. They listen, and then tell what there is to be told to him, or it, or whatever dark force it is that sends them out into the world.
3: Oh, come on.
4: Oh,
2: what are insects for? They're nothing but irritants to us mortals.
1: Well, there's a very simple, although scientific, answer. The government of them, of evil, is a small body, perhaps only one. It can't be everywhere at the same time, so it sends the flies, the ants, the bugs. There are so many of them, and there have been for so many years, we pay no heed to them. Familiarity has blinded us to them.
3: No, I don't believe any of
1: that. Let me finish before you judge. Think of it. Billions of insects checking, reporting, correlating, controlling humanity.
3: Oh, come on, Bill. You're getting worse. Was that an accident when you were a kid? You let it feed on your mind. You can't go on.
4: Steve, you won't help with talk like that. Bill, if what you say is true, and these creatures are what you say they are, they must know about you. Why are you still alive?
1: Why? Because I've worked alone.
4: But if there is a they or it, evil force, like you say, it must have known for a month now. Because Steve and I have talked about you without taking any precautions. Flies, ants, these things could have overheard us. Isn't this proof that you're wrong? Listen. Will you agree to an experiment?
1: What kind of experiment?
4: From now on, all your plans will be above board, in the open. If nothing happens to you in 8 weeks, then you have to agree that your fears are baseless.
1: But they'll kill me.
4: Listen. Steve and I will stake our lives on this. If you die, we die too. And I value my life greatly. We don't believe in your horrors. And we want to get you out of this.
1: I don't know.
4: Eight weeks, Bill. You can go on manufacturing insecticides for the rest of your life if you want. But don't have a breakdown about it. The very fact of your living must prove they bear you no ill will. They've left you intact.
1: What I'm doing with insecticides is merely the beginning of the campaign. It may take 1,000 years, but in the end, we can liberate ourselves.
4: Carry on with your campaign, then, for 8 weeks. Tell everyone about it. And then, if you do die, evidence will be left behind you. The world will know. And if, when the 8 weeks are up and you're still at liberty, you'll be free of these fears forever, Bill. Won't that be wonderful?
1: Susan, Steve, I... There, quick, above your head, Steve.
4: What?
3: I got the darn thing. I got it. I don't know why.
1: You'd stake your lives on this? With me? All right, then. 8 weeks. We stayed with him at his house. That That night, I couldn't sleep because of the crickets outside. I wandered down into the kitchen. There, I found Susan. We agreed that we were hungry and wrapped the icebox of a leg of chicken in a carcass. We were about to plunge our knives into the carcass when a fly landed on it. We sat looking at the fly for 5 minutes. Then we put the carcass back into the icebox and went back to bed, hungry. I don't know why. At least I didn't, not then. But I do now. Heaven help me, I do now. I still couldn't sleep. And then something happened that put sleep out of my mind for ever. I don't mind hearing a woman scream occasionally, but a man's scream is so strange and is heard so rarely that when it comes, it turns your blood into an arctic torrent.
3: What's wrong? What is it? What?
5: Steve, don't touch me or it'll happen to you. I was wrong, but so near the truth. So near, it doesn't matter. Keep away, Steve.
6: Steve! He's gone back for certain this time.
3: He's gone out. He's been in the shower. He's soaking wet. He's barely dressed.

0: Bill, you idiot, you fool. Slow down and wait for us, you nut.
1: He went east, I'm certain of it.
0: Well, why was he under a scalding shower, burning? Burning himself, why?
1: There he is. There's his lights, 500 yards ahead, that's all.

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0: good to kill flies, did it, Bill? No good to kill moths, termites, mosquitoes. The evil ones are too clever for that. Kill every insect in the world. Destroy the dogs, the cats, the chipmunks, all the animals in the world. And it could be done, eventually. And then what have you got left? Bacteria. Microbes. That's why you took that scalding shower, isn't it, Bill? But you can't kill bacteria fast enough. They multiply and multiply.
1: Stay where you are!
0: Is that you lying there, Bill? Your body changed by leprosy and gangrene, bubonic and malaria, tuberculosis all at once? Merciful heavens. The color and the smell of you. The rotting, fetid combination of disease you are. Microbes. Messengers. Millions of them. Billions of them. Flies? Maybe flies are good. Insects are good. Invented by a merciful God to watch over his peoples. Not to do them harm, though. But the evil ones, they were clever, too. They invented bacteria.
1: Go home. Now. I've got a job to do.
0: Oh, Bill. You look so different. I drove Bill's car into the ditch and set fire to him and it. Susan drove away, not looking back. And now, tonight, a week later, I'm typing this out for what it's worth here and now in the summer evening with flies buzzing about my room. Now I realize why Bill Tinsley lived so long. While his efforts were directed against insects, birds, and animals who were representatives of the good forces, the evil forces let him go ahead. Tinsley was unaware that he was working for the forces of evil. But when he comprehended that bacteria were the real enemy, then the evil ones demolished him. In my mind, I still remember the picture of the elder Tinsley and his terrible death. Why would the quail, representatives of the good, kill him? The answer to this is clear now. Quail, too, have disease, and disease disrupts their natural setup. This caused them to strike down Tinsley's weapon, killing him. And the ants in columns over the dead man? Perhaps they were bringing solace to him from his maker. The game of chess continues, good against evil, and I am losing. Tonight I sit here writing and waiting, and my skin itches and softens. Susan is on the other side of town, safe from this knowledge which I must set on paper, even if it kills me. Even as I write, the skin of my fingers changes color and loosens. My face is wet and slippery. My tongue tastes bitter and acid. My stomach... There's a ringing in my ears. They're killing me. I'm dying as I write this. Believe me, it's no story I'm telling. No. Flesh of me will slide like a diseased cloak on my skeleton. But I must write on and on until I'm...

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0: Can you predict the future? Can you tell what will happen in 100 years? Or in 10? Or in the next minute? Can you look beyond the known dimensions of time and space into the unknown, dimension X? Tonight we have a strange story to tell. A sweet, blood-curdling little story that is really only 2 sentences long. The last man on Earth sat alone in a room. There was a knock on the door. Think it over. Suppose you were the last man alive on Earth, in the universe for that matter. The last man sitting alone in a room, and suddenly there was a knock on the door. What knocked on the door? You wonder, don't you? Your mind, faced with the unknown, supplies something vaguely horrible. But it isn't horrible, really. You'll see. The last man on Earth sat alone in a room. There was a knock on the door.
1: Hmm? What? Oh, what's that?
2: Good morning, man.
1: What? Who are you?
2: You have regained consciousness.
1: Well, who are you?
2: I am Azan.
1: Maybe if I close my eyes, it'll go away.
2: I will not go away, man.
1: No, I guess I am awake. Who? What are you?
2: I am Azan.
1: Well, what's that?
2: Azan is intelligent life.
1: What happened? Where are you from?
2: From planet 7 in the 3rd galaxy in the 4th quadrant.
1: Where?
2: It is not necessary to repeat information which is correct in the original statement.
1: Planet 7? You mean I'm not on Earth?
2: You are still on your planet.
1: Well, then what are you doing here?
2: The Zans have annexed your world.
1: You mean you've conquered Earth?
2: Yes, that is correct. We will now prepare your planet for habitation by the Zan.
1: How about the people?
2: There is no longer any use for large numbers of lower life forms. Therefore, we have dispensed with them.
1: Dispensed with? You mean you've... When did all this happen?
2: 2 days ago. You have been unconscious until now.
1: You really mean I'm the last man on Earth?
2: That is correct. Identify yourself now.
1: What?
2: Kindly provide data as to your position in the elementary social order of your planet.
1: I'm Walter Phelan, associate professor of anthropology at Nathan University. How is it you speak English?
2: We have deciphered your written and recorded records. It is not difficult to reconstruct your language. It is a primary type of auditory communication.
1: Oh.
2: Is there anything you want to complete your natural habitat?
1: You mean I'm a prisoner?
2: That is correct. What will you want further in your room?
1: Well, do I have to stay here?
2: Yes.
1: The rest of my life?
2: Forever.
1: Then you better bring in my books. I gotta call you something. Do you mind if I call you, George?
2: It is immaterial.
1: All right, then, George. You know, I can't really believe this.
2: That is a characteristic of low life form.
1: I'm trying to take this in without going off balance completely.
2: I will be back, Associate Professor of Anthropology.
1: It's all right, George. Just call me Walter.
2: Very well, Walter. I will be back with your books.
1: All right, George. I'll be seeing you around.
2: You will not be around, Walter. You will be here.
0: Yes, the last man on Earth sat alone in a room. A rather peculiar room. He just noticed how peculiar it was, and he'd been studying out the reason for its peculiarity. His conclusion didn't horrify him, but it annoyed him. There was a knock on the door.
1: Come in. Oh, hello, George.
2: Hello, Walter.
1: What can I do for you?
2: Point one, you will please henceforth sit with your chair pointed the other way.
1: I thought so. That plain wall is different from the other sides, isn't it?
2: That is correct. It is transparent.
1: That's what I thought. I'm in a zoo, right?
2: That is correct.
1: I knew it. And if I persist in sitting with my back to it, what then? You'll kill me, I ask, hopefully.
2: No, we will not kill you.
1: It's too bad. George! I'll face the bars and perform for the people. I I mean for the Zahns. How many other animals do you have here in the zoo, George?
2: 216. A male and female each of 108 kinds.
1: Male and female of all the animals?
2: There is a female of your species among the collection.
1: Anyone I know? Never mind. It doesn't matter anyway. Well, George, you started out with point one. I suppose there's a point two kicking around somewhere. What is it?
2: Something we do not understand. Two of the other animals sleep and do not wake. They are cold. What is wrong with them, Walter?
1: Well, they must be dead.
2: Dead? That means stopped. But nothing stopped them. Each was alone.
1: Sure, they just died.
2: But I have told you they were alone. Nothing stopped them.
1: George, do you mean to tell me that you don't know what natural death is?
2: Death is when a being is killed, stopped from living.
1: Maybe these animals just died of old age.
2: Old age? I do not understand.
1: George, how old are you?
2: Your planet went around the sun about 7,000 times since I was born.
1: 7,000 years?
2: Yes, I'm still young.
1: Look, George, you've got something to learn about this planet you've hijacked. Here on Earth, we've got somebody that's a stranger where you come from. Down here, our people and animals live until the Grim Reaper stops them.
2: This Grim Reaper stopped the two animals?
1: That's right.
2: He will stop more?
1: Oh, he gets us all, George.
2: This is a new factor we have not considered.
1: But you can consider it. Because when the Grim Reaper gets through, there won't be very much left of your zoo.
2: You mean he will stop more animals soon?
1: Well, with your lifespan, it won't seem like a minute, and we'll all be gone. Now, it looks like you made a mistake, George. I don't think there's very much you can do about it.
2: That is not correct. The Zahn is a logical being. We will take action.
1: Taking me, George?
2: We will be there shortly.
1: You mean, it's moving day?
2: That is correct. We are here now. You will live here now, Walter. It is a larger room.
1: Well, be it ever so humble.
2: Go inside.
1: Be careful with those books, George. Don't lose... Excuse me.
3: Who are you? What are you doing here?
1: Well, I guess George didn't explain. George tries to be polite, but he hasn't quite caught on yet. I'm Walter Phelan.
3: My name is Grace Evans, Mr. Phelan. What is all this about? Why did they bring me here?
1: I think I know why.
3: Why?
1: You see, I've been talking to George.
3: George?
1: Well, that's what I call them, all of them. There's no way to tell them apart anyway. There aren't many of them here, yet. They come from outside the solar system, sort of an advanced scouting party.
3: Yes, I saw their spaceship. It's as big as a mountain.
1: They're moving in on us. They cleaned off the Earth with some kind of vibration that destroys all sorts of animal life. They killed everybody.
3: Oh, no. I was afraid.
1: The cheerful notice that you and I and 200-odd other animals were picked up beforehand as specimens for the zoo. You know that this is a zoo, don't you?
3: Yes. I suspected it. But I don't remember anything about being captured. Just woke up here.
1: Well, they solved a lot of problems for us. Housing shortages. Wars. I don't suppose the human race, you and I, that is, have to worry about anything now.
3: It's awful.
1: Only they made one mistake. They overestimated us.
3: I don't understand.
1: They thought we were immortal.
3: That we were what?
1: Immortal, like they are. Oh, they can be killed. The Zahns don't know what natural death is. They didn't know anyway until they lost two of us yesterday.
3: You mean there are more than two of us?
1: No more of our species. These were merely brother animals. A rabbit and a canary. And by the Zahns' way of figuring time, the rest of us are only good for a few minutes apiece anyway. That's a joke on them. They figured they had permanent specimens here in their zoo.
3: But didn't they know that we'd all die eventually?
1: No, I don't think so. See, George told me he was 7,000 years old, and he's supposed to be young. When they learned how quickly we die, well, they were probably shocked to the core, if they have cause.
3: How can you talk that way about it?
1: Academic detachment. I learned it at faculty teas. At any rate, they've decided to reorganize their zoo two by two.
3: Oh.
0: Sure, they figure we'll last longer collectively, if not individually.
3: But if they think... That is, if you think for 1 minute...
0: No, don't worry. I don't.
3: But are they going to keep us locked up together in this one little room?
0: I'm afraid so.
3: It's horrible.
0: I agree with you perfectly, my dear. But all personal considerations aside, the least favor we can do the human race is to let it end with us. I don't see much point in continuing it just for an exhibition in a zoo.
3: How can you just sit here and lecture?
0: Have it.
3: But we've got to do something.
0: Why?
3: I don't know. It just seems we owe it to the human race to do something.
0: You got a suggestion?
3: There must be some way. They can be killed, you said.
0: I think that anything that would kill one of us would kill one of them. You see, I figured it out, I think. George cut his... Well, I suppose you'd call it his hand when he brought in my books. It started to bleed, red blood. But I could see the cut closing just as he stood there. And by the time he left, it was healed.
3: Don't understand.
0: Don't you see, whatever factor there is in man that makes him grow old is missing in the Zan. They just go on and on and on until... Well, until they're stopped.
3: Yes. But suppose we killed one. There must be some way.
0: Well, but what would be the use? They wouldn't even punish us. They just give us our food through a trap door and put a sign out saying, "Beware of the man, dangerous."
3: I don't think they'd have to bother in your case. I don't see anything funny.
0: I'm sorry. Just reminds me of Martha.
3: Martha?
0: My wife, she... died 2 years ago.
3: I'm sorry.
0: Oh, not at all. Oh, it'll be George with my books. Come in. Hello, George.
2: Hello, Walter. Point one, I have brought your books.
0: Point one? Well, what else is on your mind?
2: Point two, another creature sleeps and will not wake. A small feathered one called a duck.
0: It happens, George. I warned you. Old man Death, the Grim Reaper. I told you all about him.
2: Walter, the Council of Zan has met. It has been decided logically that the only intelligent life to escape the vibration is you. Therefore, the logical conclusion is you are stopping these animals by some means unknown to us.
0: George, you're off your trolley.
2: You will tell me now how this is done.
0: You boys afraid you're going to lose the whole zoo?
2: It is necessary to save the remaining specimens as long as possible. If we do not get information, we may be forced to dispense with your species entirely.
0: Now, wait a minute.
2: This means you, Walter, and the female.
0: Now, wait a minute, George. Don't go off half-cocked. Let me take a look at these animals that won't wake up.
2: I will take you there now. Go first, Walter.
0: After you, my dear George.

0: This is the weasel.
1: You should have got him in the winter, George. The fur's worth more then. Then it's an ermine.
0: This is the reptile cage. Here are the ducks. This is the male. The female has been stopped.
1: Lucky girl. Watch the mad fella. You lonely down there?
0: Walter, you will tell me how you stopped the female duck.
1: You got me, George. I didn't do it. Maybe she died of the Dutch elm blight.
0: Walter, you are not being logical. We have concluded you are stopping these animals. Tell us how it is done.
1: I told you, George, I haven't the foggiest notion.
0: Very well. We will have to take further action.
1: What are you going to do, George?
0: We have methods of action you will know soon. We will go back now to your room.
2: What happened, Mr. Taylor?
1: You can call me Walter. After all, George does, and we have more in common.
2: Oh, please, what happened?
1: Just a duck, a dead duck. George thinks I killed her by remote control. He thinks I'm holding out on him.
2: Good.
1: What?
2: Well, at least we can get back at them. At least we can do something to them.
1: Well, why? After all, George isn't a bad fellow, if you like an ant mentality.
2: How can you say that? They've wiped out the whole human race. They've murdered everybody.
1: I suppose they have, but we can't change that now, so why think about it?
2: Well, we can't just sit here and do nothing.
1: I fail to see how we can do anything else.
2: Oh, of all the men in the world they had to pick. Don't you want to fight back? Don't you want to keep on fighting until the end?
1: It hadn't occurred to me.
2: But we've got to, Walter.
1: Why?
2: Well, I can't really explain, but, Walter, if there was any good in man at all, it was that he kept on struggling against nature and in the end even against himself. But at least he kept on fighting for what he thought was right, and we're all that's left. Walter, we just can't end it by giving up. We've got to keep on fighting.
1: You know, you do remind me of Martha.
2: Oh, look, there isn't much left for us, but we could beat them in this one small thing. We can pretend that there's a secret about death, and we could refuse to tell them anything.
1: But there isn't anything to tell.
2: Well, they don't know that. Promise me you won't give in.
1: I suppose the worst they can do is to kill us.
2: Oh, Walter.
1: All right, Miss Evans. Hello, George.
0: Hello, Walter. Now, you will tell us how these animals are stopped?
1: George, this may come as a great shock to you. But I've decided not to tell you.
0: Why?
1: Oh, call it a romantic attachment to lost causes. My grandfather was a Confederate officer.
0: Walter, you are not being logical. But that is expected in lower life forms. You will come with me now, Walter.
2: Where are you taking him?
0: To the second level. Come now, Walter.
2: You won't tell them.
1: I can't guarantee anything, but as of now, I don't intend to.
2: We've got to fight. Remember that, Walter. We've got to go out fighting.
1: I think you're right.
0: Come now, Walter.
2: Goodbye.
1: It's been a pleasure, Sevens.
0: I am waiting. Come now, Walter.
1: After you, my dear George.
0: You will tell us now, Walter. That was the first level of vibration. There are many more. However, we have calculated that none of them exceed your threshold of unconsciousness.
1: Oh, very clever, George.
0: Of course. You will tell us now, how do you stop these animals? You will tell us now?
1: As of now, no. However, I'm not very brave, if that encourages you, George.
0: You are not being logical, Walter.
1: You're telling me.
0: We will now use vibration level 2. You will tell us now?
1: No, George, I can't figure it out myself, but I'm stubborn. Maybe it has something to do about the dignity of man, the civilization such as it was that you wiped out.
0: I do not understand.
1: I didn't think you would. So go ahead. Vibrate.
0: Vibration level 2. It will be very painful, Walter.

0: Mulder, you are still conscious.
1: Let me alone, George.
0: You will tell us now. You will tell us how you stopped
1: the
0: animals.
1: Let me alone.
0: We have had vibration levels 1 through 10. There are still 15 more before your threshold of unconsciousness.
1: No, let me alone.
0: Walter, listen to me. Another creature sleeps and will not wake. We must know now.
1: That's tough. You better start vibrating again, George.
0: No.
1: What?
0: It would not be logical. We have calculated that no further level of vibration will overcome your irrational psychological block. We conclude you will not tell.
1: You mean you're going to let me go?
0: That is correct.
1: Well, that's real nice of you, George. I appreciate it.
0: We have calculated that the resistance of the female of your species will be lower. We will now place her under the vibrations.
1: Oh, no, George, you can't do that.
0: Why not, Walter? It is the logical plan.
1: No, she couldn't take it.
0: Yes, that is what we expect. Therefore, we will go and bring the woman here.
1: No, now listen to me, George. There is no secret. Do you understand that? There's no secret. Those animals died from natural causes. And I'm telling you the truth.
0: That is not a logical answer. We will get the woman.
1: Well, I've told you the truth. Can't you understand?
0: We must know now. The female animal cage next to the duck has been stopped. We must preserve the survivor.
1: The animal next to the duck?
0: We will bring the woman here. She will tell us after the vibration.
1: No, listen, George. George, you want the truth? You want to know how to save the mates of the animals that have been stopped?
0: You will tell us now?
1: Yes, I'll tell you. Take me to that stopped animal, and I'll tell you how to save its mate.
0: Very well, Walter. You are being logical now. We will go.
2: Are you all right?
1: Yeah, just let me catch my breath a minute.
2: What happened?
1: Well, after a while, I told them what they wanted to know.
2: You didn't?
1: Sure, as George pointed out, it seemed to be the logical thing at the time.
2: You gave up?
1: I suppose you can call it that. Look, I'm buried.
3: Bad.
1: Something might turn up, Martha.
2: But they've beaten us completely, then. There isn't anything we can do. Of the human race. And we give up. We don't even die fighting. You call me?
1: Hmm? Oh, I must have said Martha. I'm sorry.
0: The Council of the Zan has met.
1: Something wrong? She was my wife. She died 2 years ago. What were you saying?
2: Nothing. Nothing. It doesn't matter. It's too late. It's too late. The whole...
1: What now, George?
0: Zan has been stopped.
2: What?
1: Zan is dead?
0: That is correct.
1: You didn't believe me, George. But you can die. You can really die. You'll have to get used to that if you're going to stay here.
0: The council has decided. A, you have in some way stopped this Zan. B, you and the woman must be eliminated.
1: No, you got it wrong, George. I didn't stop that Zan. It's just death. It gets all of us here.
0: You will be eliminated. Now.
1: But, George, it won't do any good to kill us. It won't save you. Everything that lives on Earth must die.
0: That is not logical.
1: But it's true.
0: The council has decided. This time, you will have the full vibration.
2: This time? Walter, what did they do to you?
1: They have a rather effective third degree.
2: They tortured you, Walter?
1: Yes.
2: And I... Walter, it was all my fault.
1: I wouldn't even have tried without you. I suppose we have a last chance now to end with some dignity.
2: I think you're a very brave man.
1: Well, there isn't much else to do. Do we go now, George?
0: Now, Walter.
1: Wait, what's that?
0: I have been told another Zan has died.
1: Now will you believe me?
0: The Council of the Zan meets now.
1: Two gone already, and you were with me, George. You know I didn't kill this one.
0: What stopped him then?
1: I told you, it's old man death. You came to the wrong planet, George. Your immortality doesn't go down here. He can stop you, but you can't stop him. And you'll all die if you stick around. And now what?
0: The Council has decided this is a place of death. We will leave your planet.
1: Leave? You mean you're giving up?
0: It is not safe for the Zan.
2: Walter, they're leaving. They're really going.
1: Go on then, George, and don't hurry back.
0: It would not be logical to do so. We are leaving the Earth now. Goodbye, Walter.
1: Goodbye, George. Well, we're all aboard now.
2: Oh, it's so wonderful to feel the wind and the sun again.
1: Close the hatches.
2: Walter, is it safe for us to be out here?
1: Sure, they're not interested in us any longer. They only want to get away. And I want to see this grace, the Zahn leaving Earth forever. Now they're blasting off.
2: There they go.
1: Yes, it's over now. Well, I suppose we might as well go back in.
2: I still don't understand, Walter. What made them go?
1: I just told them the facts of life.
2: Of death, you mean?
1: No. Of life. After all, I thought George was old enough to know at 7,000 years he was getting to be a pretty big boy.
2: I wish you'd stop joking and tell me what happened.
1: Look out for the step. Well, do you remember when the first animals died?
2: Yes, the rabbit and the canary.
1: Mm, and their mates just started to pine and waste away.
2: Yes.
1: Well, that worried the Zahn. They wanted to keep the last specimens alive if they could. So, finally, I broke down and told them about affection.
2: Affection?
1: Mm-hmm. And then I introduced Donald.
2: Donald, who's that?
1: There we are.
2: Oh.
1: Come here. Grace, I want you to meet Donald.
2: Oh, Walter, please. What does affection have to do with it?
1: Well, that's what the Zahn wanted to know. I told him it was love that made the world go round. That having lost his mate, Donald would die immediately unless he had affection and constant petting.
2: Petting?
1: Mm-hmm. I even showed him how. Come here, fella. Come here. Yes, I held Donald in my arms and petted him a while, and then I let the Zahn take over with the animal in the next cage.
2: What animal?
1: Take a look. Hey, watch out. Don't go close.
2: It's a rattlesnake.
1: Yes, it's a rattlesnake. The Zahn's metabolism made it impossible for them to die of old age, but I had a hunch they could be poisoned.
2: And it was the snake that killed the two Zahn.
1: They never even knew what bit them.
2: Then you outwitted them, Walter.
1: I suppose.
2: And I thought you'd just given up. Oh, Walter, I'm so proud of you.
1: You don't have to be. I had given up. I probably wouldn't have fought at all if you hadn't pushed me.
2: Well...
1: We've got a world to plan, a whole new world, Grace.
2: I know.
1: We'll have to decide which animals to let out of the zoo and which ones it'd be safer to keep in. But first, there's a much bigger problem.
2: What's that?
1: The human race.
2: Oh.
1: Yeah, we've got to make a decision about that. It's a pretty important one.
2: Yes. But
1: it hasn't been a bad race. Of course, it may go backward for a while until it gets its breath, but well, we can save the books and all the most important things and get it started ahead once more.
2: Please, Walter.
1: It's the Garden of Eden.
2: Oh, don't be
1: all
2: ridic-
1: over again.
2: Don't be ridiculous, Walter.
1: Funny. Even blush like Martha. Only you're stronger than she was. And prettier, too.
2: I wish you'd forget about Martha.
1: I think I will, my dear, if you'll only give me a little time.
2: Now, Walter Phelan, you listen to me. If you think for 1 minute that...

0: never happen to me again. But it is love that makes the world go round. And so, Grace, if you could only...
1: I wouldn't marry you if you were the last man on earth.
0: But that's exactly what I am.
1: I don't care. I don't even want to talk about it. I'm going out.
0: Well, all right, my dear, but think it over and please come back.
2: You see, I told you. It wasn't really so horrible, our story. Remember how it goes. The last man on earth sat alone in a room. And then there was a knock on the door.
3: Come in.
0: Come in. Come in.
2: My dear. You see, it wasn't horrible at all.

have just heard the Frederick Brown story entitled Knock, an adventure in time, space, and the unknown world of the future. The world of Dimension X. Now, about next week. Next week we tell the story of a robot, but a robot that was almost human. Tonight's adventure in Dimension X was adapted for radio by Ernest Canoy. Arnold Moss was heard as Walter Phelan, Louis Van Ruten as the Zahn, and Joan Alexander as Grace Evans. Your narrator was Norman Rose. Music by Albert Berman, engineer Bill Chambers. Dimension X is produced by Van Woodward and directed by Edward King. Tomorrow, hear Sam Spade. 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

0: No. No, stay where you are. Do not break the stillness of this moment. For this is a time of mystery. A time when imagination is free and moves forward swiftly, silently. This is the haunting hour.
1: Remember Hugo Carteret? Why, of course you do. The brilliant criminologist and charming gentleman who had such a wonderful flair for solving crimes, which carried a hint of the macabre and savored of the supernatural. He died back in the 20s, and they say that everybody from the 400 of Park Avenue to the 400,000 of the Bowery and Hell's Kitchen came to his funeral. Anyway, Hugo Carteret left his memoirs, and the very first chapter deals with an infamous crime, which in June of the year 1922 threw all of New York City into an uproar of horror. Such was the case of the Lonesome Corpse. Greystone Park used to be the private estate of old Caleb Greystone, eccentric recluse and, incidentally, millionaire many times over. When Caleb died, he willed the estate to the city of New York. The city fathers, properly grateful, promptly converted the estate into a park. It was public in that it was open to the public, but it had a private look because a 15-foot wall of polished stone completely surrounded it. One day, back in June of 22, a big car drove up to the only entrance. In the back seat of the limousine was William Marsden, wealthy lawyer and executor of the Greystone estate, and he had come to inspect the ground.
2: You wait here in the car, Edward.
3: Yes, Mr. Marsden.

0: Will you be long, sir?
1: I don't think that's any of your business. I pay you to chauffeur me around, not to ask me questions.
0: Yes, sir. I was only bringing up the fact that it's getting dark, and you said you had to be at the plaza by 9.
1: I'm perfectly able to take care of my own business, Edward. I'll mind mine, and you mind yours. You wait here in the car till I'm through in the park. Understand?
0: Yes, Mr. Marsden.

0: Hey, Joe. Yeah? How do you suppose that big shot lawyer Marston disappeared? Think his chauffeur had something to do with it?
1: I don't know, Tom.
0: I don't get it. He tells his chauffeur to wait, walks into this here park, and never comes out. Chauffeur hears a scream inside the park, and that's all.
1: You're scared too easy, Tom. Nine dot nice. Just broke my shovel. Well, I have to go over to the tool house and get another one.
0: But, Joe, the tool house is way over the other end of the park.
1: So what?
0: It's getting dark. It ain't healthy to be in this place after dark. Let's knock off, Joe. We can finish digging these flower beds tomorrow.
1: If we knock off, we'll both be looking for a new gardener job tomorrow. Andrew, the superintendent, told us to finish up tonight. And that's what we gotta do.
0: Look, Joe, don't leave me. I got an idea there's something running around this park we don't know nothing about. When I think of that lawyer Marston, I...
1: So, you've seen ghosts now, huh, Tom? Well, there ain't no ghost or nothing else that can scare Joe Donetti. You wait for me here. If you see a boogeyman, why, just offer him a drink and ask him to stick around, eh?
2: Headquarters, Sergeant Hogan speaking. What? You saw a light floating around in Greystone Park? What kind of a light? Purple, eh? You see anything else? What? A white ghost walking down the park road, eh? All right, don't get excited. We'll send a squad car to investigate right away.
3: Hello, Sergeant Hogan.
2: Oh, hello, Mr. Carteret. Miss Smith.
4: Oh, I see you know my special assistant.
5: Of course he does, Hugo. The sergeant and I are old friends. We met at the policeman's
4: ball. Keeping you busy these days, Sergeant?
2: Busy? Mr. Carteret, we sure need your help in this case. The commissioner's going nuts inside. And you ought to hear the double talk coming in over this wire. This Greystone Park business has got the people living around there walking around in circles. They're seeing everything from the King of the Pixies to the ghost of my great-grandmother.
5: I don't wonder. I've been working up a few shivers about it myself.
4: Is Commissioner Williams in, Sergeant?
2: Yeah. Go right into his office, Mr. Carteret. He's expecting you.
4: Thank you.
2: Here comes another screwball report.
4: Come on, Ann.
2: Police headquarters. Sergeant Hogan speaking. What? You heard some kind of animal howling in Greystone Park? What kind of animal?
6: So Joe Donetti left you to get a new shovel, eh, Farrell? And then a little later, you heard a scream.
0: Yes, sir. It come from far off, and it must have been Joe.
6: Oh, hello, Hugo. Miss Smith?
1: Commissioner?
6: Well, I guess that'll be all, Farrell. Stay pretty close to home, though. We may need you later.
0: Yes, sir.
6: Oh, that was Tom Farrell, the gardener. Hard to get anything out of him. He's so jittery. He's convinced there's some kind of murdering thing running around loose in that park. So is Mars and the chauffeur. And I'm convinced they're both telling straight stories.
4: I trust you searched the park thoroughly, Commissioner.
6: Oh, of course I have, Hugo. Had a detail practically scrape every foot of the area with a fine-tooth comb.
5: And you found nothing, Commissioner Williams?
6: Nothing. Until yesterday morning.
4: Oh, you have a clue?
6: Yes, if you want to call it that, Hugo. But, well, it's almost incredible. Fantastic on the face of it. Hugo, we need your help badly. We're at our wits' ends down here, and I haven't even asked.
4: Well, naturally, Commissioner, I'd be delighted. There's a touch of the macabre and supernatural here that I find very interesting. Don't you, Anne?
5: I'm not so sure.
4: Now then, Commissioner, you said something about a clue.
6: Yes. Donetti, the missing gardener, was wearing hobnail shoes. The road was soft from the recent rain, and we were able to trace his footsteps as far as they went.
4: What do you mean, as far as they went?
6: I mean those footprints stopped dead in the middle of the road.
4: What?
6: Right next to Caleb Greystone's tomb in the center of the park. It was just as though some giant bird of prey picked Donetti up and carried him off.
4: But, my dear Williams, that doesn't make sense.
6: I know it doesn't, but it happened.
4: Donetti couldn't vanish like that, unless he had wings.
5: Maybe he does have wings now.
4: I can't get those footprints out of my mind. They interest me.
5: They scare me.
4: In fact, I think I'll stop in at Greystone Park and have a look at them.
5: You mean now?
4: Yes.
5: Oh, but Hugo, it's midnight, and there's something dangerous roaming around in that park. Something deadly. Why not wait until tomorrow in the daylight?
4: Because the things that happen in Greystone Park, Anne, seem to happen at night.

0: Well, here we are.
1: Yes. Peaceful, serene Greystone Park. The place that people just hate to leave.
0: You should have let me drop you at your apartment, Anne. This is no place for a girl.
1: Oh, no, Mr. Carteret. I'm going right with you.
0: Well, here's the gate. It's the only entrance or exit. Let's try it. Yeah. Neatly locked with a heavy iron chain and padlock.
1: The police want to keep people out, and I think it's a wonderful idea.
0: Either that or they want to keep something in.
1: The thing in this park couldn't be stopped by chains or padlocks.
0: Well, they're not going to stop us either. Here, Anne, I'll boost you up to the top of this stone wall and climb up myself. Come on. There you are. How's the view up there?
1: Oh, lovely.
0: Now then, Mr. Carteret, let's see what kind of a second-story man you are. I haven't done this since I was a boy. This wall is higher than it looks. You all right, Anne?
1: Just dandy.
0: Well, now, I'll drop down and then catch you. All right, Anne. Just let yourself go.
1: All right, but don't miss.
0: There you are.
1: Shh. Listen. What was that?
0: Only the wind.
1: Why? I thought I heard someone calling.
0: Why, Anne, you're trembling.
1: You're telling me. Hugo, where are we going?
0: Up this road until we reach the place where that missing gardener's footprints stop.
1: Right next to that big square tomb in the center of the park, according to Commissioner Williams.
0: Mm-hmm. That's the Greystone Mausoleum. All that remains of old Caleb Greystone, the philanthropist, lies within it. And that's the statue of old Caleb himself, standing on the roof of the tomb.
1: Oh, how nice. I hope you realize that William Marsden and Joe Donetti walked along this same road at night. And they did...
0: What's wrong?
1: I felt a cold hand on my face.
0: That isn't a hand, it's a leaf on the end of a twig. Poor kid. You're frightened, aren't you?
1: Who, me? I'm scared to death. I'm so scared my hair's standing on end. It's ruined my permanent. Oh, Hugo.
0: What is it, Anne?
1: That statue on the top of the mausoleum. The statue of Caleb Greystone.
0: Yes. Well, what about it?
1: It moved.
0: What? Now, wait a minute, Anne.
1: Hugo, I tell you, it moved. I saw it lift one of its arms and turn its head in the moonlight.
0: Now, Anne, it's just that you're on edge. What you saw was a mirage brewed out of moonlight and your own imagination. That statue's made of stone. Stone statues don't move. Come on, we leave the road and go down this hollow. Well, here we are. Here's the tomb. And here's Donetti's footprints, just as the commissioner said. They're pretty faint, but... Wait a minute.
1: What is it, Hugo?
0: Look up at that statue of Caleb Greystone. Up there on the mausoleum roof.
1: What about it?
0: Well, when we saw it on the other side of the hollow, it faced toward the road, didn't it?
1: Why, yes.
0: Now it's facing away from the road.
1: And it did move, Hugo. It did move.
0: More than that, Anne. While we lost sight of it down in that hollow, it turned completely around.

0: the strange phenomenon of the restless statue intrigued Hugo Carter at no end. Like a hound after his quarry, he scrambled to the roof of the mausoleum and made a thorough examination of both the statue and the roof in the moonlight. He reported his findings to Police Commissioner Williams, and the next morning, in the light of day, they revisited the scene.
1: You two up there had better be careful. That roof's slippery.
2: Well, we'll be all right, Anne. Here, Commissioner, watch what happens when I grasp this statue.
3: Yeah, interesting, Hugo. It turns loosely on that upright bar.
2: Yes, and I've no doubt that old Caleb Greystone is turning down below in his tomb at this sacrilege we're committing on his image. You know what, Commissioner?
3: What?
2: This statue isn't marble through and through. It's merely a marble surface on a light aluminum base. A man could lift it right off this support and walk off with it over his shoulder.
3: Yes, yes, he could. Not that it proves anything. But these scratches on this polished stone roof, May, almost looks as though they led to the door of the crypt on the other end of the roof.
2: It's hard to tell. I tried the door of the crypt last night. It was locked. Well, it's still locked.
3: Hey, it's a massive tomb. Big enough to take care of 20 dead millionaires.
2: Yes, you'd think old Caleb Greystone would be pretty lonely down there.
3: And his condition would be lonely anywhere. Well, Hugo, where do we go from here?
2: Let's have a talk with the park superintendent, Commissioner. His office is over there on the left. Maybe he'll be able to throw a little light on the proceedings. As the old saying goes, you never can tell.
4: Well, Mr. Andrews, this is Hugo Carteret, the criminologist, and his special assistant, Miss Smith.
1: How do you do?
2: Andrews, how do you do?
5: Oh, yes, I've heard of you. How do you do?
4: As superintendent of the Greystone Park, Mr. Andrews, we thought you might give us a little information on that tomb.
5: Always glad to help the police, Commissioner Williams.
4: Thank you. Now then, has that statue of Caleb Greystone always faced the road?
5: Why, yes, as far as I know.
2: It doesn't now, Mr. Andrews. You can see for yourself through the window.
5: Why, bless my soul, you're right, Mr. Carter. Now, how do you suppose that happened?
4: That's what we hope to find out.
2: Interesting idea to build a statue of yourself and put it on your own mausoleum.
5: Mr. Greystone had it made in memory of himself as a reminder to the public that he had converted his private estate into a park for their benefit.
2: Mm-hmm. Somewhat of an egotist, huh?
1: And from what the newspaper files say, eccentric. They practically accused old Caleb of dealing in black magic and selling his soul to the devil.
4: Well, I understand the whole family was rather peculiar, Mr. Andrews.
5: Well, yes, I suppose it's true. There were all sorts of rumors. Old Caleb was the eldest son, and he hated the rest of his family. Cheated them out of the family fortune, they say. It's said that he drove his own brother Arthur into poverty.
4: Yes, yes, I remember the case. Arthur Greystone disappeared. Bureau of Missing Persons never did locate him.
2: Mr. Andrews, that mausoleum out there is a pretty massive affair. Is old Caleb the only one buried there?
5: Yes. As I said, he hated the rest of the family. He specified in his will that only he was to be buried there.
1: That wasn't very hospitable of him.
2: So old Caleb has that whole place all to himself, huh?
4: What are you getting at, Hugo?
1: Yes, that's what I'd like to know, too.
2: Oh, nothing. Nothing at all. It's just that these cases of abnormal psychology interest me. Yes, Commissioner, they interest me no end.

0: Come in. Oh, hello, Anne.
1: Hello, Hugo. Relaxing at the piano, I see.
0: Yes. Would you like me to stop?
1: No, I like that melody you're playing.
0: So do I. You know, music brings a certain clarity to the jumbled mind. It resolves things. It's a mental lullaby. Where have you been, Anne?
1: Down at police headquarters. Poor Commissioner Williams.
0: Why poor Commissioner Williams?
1: Every newspaper in town is clamoring either for a solution to this Greystone Park mystery or a new police commissioner.
0: Yes, I know. It's a pity. You know, Anne, Frank Williams is not only a gentleman, he's our friend. I think the time has come for us to try and crack this case.
1: The time has come, all right, but how?
0: Well, we've seen the outside of Caleb Greystone's tomb. It might be interesting to have a look at the inside.
1: The inside?
0: Yes. I've got an idea that's where our solution lies.
1: But how are you going to get in? That door of the crypt on the roof is locked tight.
0: Well, Anne, if I may boast a little, I have a certain skill with burglar tools.
1: Yes, I know, but you can't go there in broad daylight and burglarize somebody's mausoleum.
0: I don't propose to go there in broad daylight.
1: You mean we're going tonight?
0: I mean I'm going tonight. I'm taking you home right after dinner.
1: Oh, no, you don't. You need someone to hold your flashlight. And besides, I'm just mad about mausoleum. Oh, it's a lovely evening. And outside of this storm, it's just as black as...
0: Oh, look out, Anne. This stone roof is slippery. Careful now. The door of the crypt is right over here. Now keep your flashlight trained right on this lock. But wait a minute. How did that happen?
1: How did what happen?
0: Why, the door of the crypt is unlocked.
1: Unlocked?
0: Yes. Somebody's been here ahead of us.
1: Oh, dear. It's awfully dark down there. What are we going to do now?
0: We're going inside.
1: But... there may be someone in there.
0: But I'll find out. You wait out here.
1: Oh, no, Hugo Carteret. I'm not going to stand out here alone. I'm going in with you.
0: Have it your own way. We'll take this hammer with us. It may come in handy. Careful now. There are stairs leading down into the crypt. You stay close to me.
1: Hugo, I'm practically hugging you to death right now. Oh, it's cold in here.
0: Well, it's dry at any rate.
1: It's dark as pitch. I can't see a thing.
0: Here, Anne, you take the hammer. Let me have the flashlight. Now, let's have a look.
1: Oh, Hugo, look. There are two men lying there on the floor. They must be...
0: Yes. The two men who disappeared in Greystone Park. William Marsden and Joe Donetti.
1: Are they?
0: Yes, I'm afraid they are. Oh, poor devils. Nobody would think of looking for them in here.
1: How were they killed?
0: They've got deep red marks around their throats. Typical of some kind of strangling cord.
1: Oh, it's horrible. Why were they brought here? Why would anybody want to do a thing like this?
0: The motive, Anne, like everything else in this tragic case, was abnormal. I'm beginning to see now why. Anne, listen.
1: Footsteps on the roof. Someone's up there.
0: Yes.
1: By the crypt door. Hugo, do you think it's the restless statue?
0: Perhaps. I do know it's the killer. Annie's coming down the steps. Put out that flashlight and flatten yourself against the wall.

0: Good evening. Oh, come now. I know you're in here. I can see in the dark better than you think. I have eyes like a cat. I saw you coming through the trees. I left the crypt door open for you. You walked right in, you fools. You walked right in.
1: Who are you?
0: Why, my name is Arthur Greystone. This is the Greystone tomb. I live here with my friend.
2: So you killed these two men?
0: Yes, it was lonesome here. I wanted my brother Caleb over there in the casket to have company. He wanted to sleep alone in this big, beautiful mausoleum. It was so selfish of him, so selfish. But now he has two others to sleep with him. And soon he'll have four.
2: You took the statue of your brother off the supporting rod, didn't you, Arthur? It was light enough to carry. You hid it here in the tomb and posed as your brother's statue. In the dark, your victims couldn't see that the statue was alive. You dropped a cord around their necks as they passed below.
0: You're very clever, my friend. No, I wouldn't move if I were you. I have the strangling cord here in my hand, and I'm very good at using it.
1: Why did you do all this?
0: My brother Caleb cheated me in life, drove me into poverty. Then he tried to cheat me even in death. He built this tomb and willed that only he would sleep here.
2: This is your idea of revenge, filling his tomb with sleeping companions.
0: Yes, I've waited years to get even. Caleb wanted to be alone, but now he'll never be alone. He'll never be able to realize his dying wish. Well, this talk has been very pleasant. Yes, indeed, but now we must get to work.
1: What do you...
0: I'll take you first, young lady. Please don't try to resist. I assure you I'm very strong. And really, I don't want to make you suffer.
3: Look out, Ed! I tried to drive you with your knife, will you?
4: No.
3: You fool,
4: I got hold of
3: you. Strangle you with my bare hands!
4: Oh, yeah.
3: I'm stronger than you do here!
5: No, no, I'll
2: try
5: you
2: this way! Nice work, Ed. You handle a hammer like a carpenter.
1: Oh, Hugo, I'm afraid I've killed him.
2: No, you just stunned him, that's all, Ed. I'll tie him up in his own cord in a moment. But first, let's have a good look at him with this flashlight. Lift that white hood of his, will you, Anne?
1: Hugo, it's Tom Farrell, the gardener.
6: And so ended the case of the lonesome corpse, and another chapter in the memoirs of Hugo Carteret. Arthur Greystone had disappeared, only to reappear close to his brother's mausoleum as Tom Farrell, the gardener, a convenient alias. And the city of New York breathed a certain relief when this murderer, obsessed and poisoned by his macabre idea of revenge, finally went to the chair.

From shadows and stillness, mystery weaves a spell of strangest fascination, charging the mind with doubt and fear. For mystery is a strange companion, a living memory.

0: April 25th, 1971. For 22 days, the Mars space fleet of 9 ships, in line formation and led by the flagship Discovery, has been coasting towards the Red Planet. And although correct speed and course have been maintained, the flight so far has not been without incident. There was a mystery surrounding James Whittaker, construction engineer of freighter ship number 2. Frank Rogers found his company so objectionable that Jet decided to transfer Whittaker to the Discovery. Then came a strange message from Control on Earth asking for specific information regarding Whittaker. Meanwhile, freighter number 5 reported radar signals from an unidentified object lying directly in our line of flight. The indications were that it was a swarm of meteors, so Jet decided to take evasive action. But first, he wanted to transfer Whittaker to another ship and have Mitch, our engineer, now temporarily traveling in number 2, return to the Discovery. As there was a rule that no crew member should venture outside a ship alone, Lemmy was ordered to accompany Whittaker. The crossing was made in easy stages, from ship to ship.
1: Is Whittaker in number 7 yet?
0: No, Jet. He and Lemmy are hardly in the airlock.
1: Well, let's get that radio, Doc. I'll talk to Johnson.
0: Right.
1: Hello, freighter number 7. Flagship calling.
2: Hello, flagship. Johnson number 7 calling.
1: Listen, Bill. The second Lemmy and Whittaker get into your cabin, put Whittaker on, will you? I want to talk to him, urgently.
2: As you say, Skipper. I was just about to let them in.
3: That sounded like an explosion.
1: Hello, number 7. Hello.
3: Jet, look at the televiewer. Look at number 7. The crew's compartment is a total wreck.
1: What?
3: Can't you see, Jet? There's a gaping hole just behind her nose.
1: Hello, Johnson!
3: No point in calling him, Jet. By now, every particle of air that was inside that cabin will have escaped.
1: Yes, but what about Lemmy and Whittaker? They were just about to go into number 7. Hello, Lemmy, can you hear me? Whittaker! How far had they got, Doc, before the explosion came?
3: They just entered the airlock. They must be still in there.
1: Had it filled up?
3: No. Johnson couldn't possibly have had time to do it.
1: Then they're still in the vacuum. It's unlikely they'd have felt anything as a concussion.
3: Except through the floor.
1: Yes, that could be enough to do considerable damage. Might have fractured the helmets or even damaged the suits.
3: Yes, Jet.
1: Hello, Lemmy, can you hear me? He doesn't answer, Doc.
4: Hello, Discovery. Freighter number 6 calling. Request permission to break in on transmission.
1: Go ahead, number 6.
4: Harnett and Whittaker entered the airlock safely, sir. We saw them go in.
1: Doesn't the main door of number 7 face you?
4: Yes, sir.
1: Then can you see into the airlock? Can you see Lemmy or Whittaker?
4: Afraid not, sir. Johnston or Simmons had already started to close the door.
1: It's not tight shut, is it?
4: No, sir. It's open enough for a man to pass through it. I request permission to go over there.
1: Thank you, Barker.
4: Then prepare to leave then, sir.
1: Yes, but don't go until I tell you.
4: No, sir.
5: Hello, Jet. Lemmy calling.
3: Jet, it's Lemmy.
5: Lemmy Barney calling Discovery.
1: Hello, Lemmy. Can you hear me?
5: Oh, yes, Jet. What happened?
1: Well, there was an explosion of some kind in the crew's quarters.
5: Oh.
1: Are you hurt?
5: I don't think so. I felt the shock. It come up through the floor, then I blacked out.
1: How about Whittaker?
5: He seems to be all right, but I think his radio's out of action. I can't talk to him.
1: Listen, Lemmy, you can't get into number 7 through the airlock anymore. But if you feel fit enough, I'd like you to make your way towards the ship's nose and enter the cabin from there.
5: The nose?
1: Yes, there's a gaping hole there now. More than big enough for you to pass through.
5: Aye?
1: Yes, Lemmy.
5: But a couple minutes more and Whittaker and I would have been in that cabin.
1: You had a narrow escape. Thank your lucky stars for it.
5: Yes, Jet. But what about Johnston and Simmons's lucky stars?
1: Lemmy, I want you to get inside the cabin and give me a report on the damage. Think you can manage that?
5: Yes, mate.
1: Barker will be coming out to join you. Soon as he's across, have Whittaker take his place in number 6.
5: Yes, Jet. But how do I make him understand what's wanted? I can't talk to him.
3: Look, Lemmy, put your helmet next to his. Let them touch. When you speak, he'll hear you.
5: Oh, do I have to get that close? To that geezer?
1: Do as you're told, Lemmy, and don't argue.
5: Yes, Jet.

0: no Discovery, Barker calling. Have reached number 7 of now hitching safety line.
1: Have you in full view?
2: Now walking upside of ship, toward nose.
3: Put in the telescopic lens, Doc. Let's get a closer look.
4: Telescopic lens in.
3: That's better.
2: Nearing ship's nose. Blimey.
1: What is it, Lemmy?
2: There's a hole here, big enough to drive a bus through.
1: Which way was the force of impact?
2: Inwards.
1: Any vaporization?
2: I'll say.
3: I thought as much, Doc. A meteor.
4: Yeah.
1: Lemmy?
2: Yes, Jet?
1: I'd like you to go down into the cabin. Can you do that?
2: Through the hole, you mean?
1: Yes, Lemmy.
0: You'd better take the flashlight, Lemmy. You'll need it.
2: Yes, mate. Are you all set?
0: Yes.
2: Then here I go. Touching bottom. Now.
1: I want to know if there's any chance of our saving the ship.
2: Yes, Jet. Oh, blimey.
1: What is it?
2: There's another great hole on the opposite side of the cabin.
1: That meteor must have been a colossal size.
2: It swept right through the cabin, clean as a whistle, and took most of the main control panel with it.
3: That puts paid to any chance of using the motor.
4: Yeah.
2: Apart from that, Jet, everything else seems to be intact.
1: Can you reach the cargo hatch, Lemmy?
2: I'll try.
1: Go carefully.
2: Yeah. Oh. Jet, let me get out of here.
1: What is it?
2: Barker, you pull me up. Quick, mate, pull me up, please.
0: Stand by, Lemmy. Haul it now.
2: Oh, thanks, mate. Oh, I wouldn't go back in there again for all the rice in China.
0: Well, what was it? What did you see?
2: Johnston. Or Simmons. I don't know which.
1: Lemmy.
2: Yes, Jet?
1: Get back to the Discovery, quick as you can.
2: I'll never do it quicker.
1: And bring Barker with you, as far as number 2.
0: Don't I go back to my old ship, Captain?
1: No, you'll relieve Chief Engineer Mitchell in number 2. Lemmy will leave you there and escort Mitch back here. Whittaker will stay in number 6.
0: Yes, sir.
1: Is that clear, Lemmy?
2: Yes, Jet.
1: Pull yourself together and come on.

0: change course and leave number 7 behind. Abandon her completely.
1: What else can we do? She was hit by a meteor, wasn't she? And a darn big one at that. It's quite likely it came from the outer fringe of the very swarm we're approaching. We've got to take evasive action at once, and that means leaving number 7 behind.
0: But she's full of cargo, Jet. Valuable cargo. Just the fuel she's carrying is worth its weight in gold.
1: Mitch, to save the fuel alone would take hours. And meanwhile, we're getting closer to that meteor swarm. If it is a meteor swarm. We've hardly time enough to avoid it ourselves, let alone attempt any salvage operations.
0: Okay, Jet. You're the boss. If you say abandon her, we abandon her.
2: Does that go for Johnston and Simmons and all?
3: Yes, Lemmy. I'm afraid it does.
2: You mean we leave them there? Alone? In that wreck?
3: Lemmy, what else can we do?
2: But if anybody dies at sea, or at least they're given a decent burial.
3: We're not at sea. If we gave them a decent burial, as you call it, all they'd do would be keep going with the ship. They'd merely be outside it instead of inside. That's all.
2: Oh.
4: Jet, if we're going to take evasive action, we better take it. According to my latest calculations, that object is less than 15 hours away.
3: Right, Doc. Onto your safety couches and strap yourselves in.
2: Order, all right, Jet.
3: As soon as you're set, Lemmy, call up the fleet. Have them all listening out.
2: Yes, Jet.
4: Okay, I'm all set.
5: Me too.
3: Positioning control panels.
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3: Thanks, Lemmy. 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We're going to change course. 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When we turn on the motors, the ships will take the new course and be carried high above the meteor swarm. In that way, we may avoid it. Stand by. 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
4: Gyro, contact.
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0: 21, 22, 23.
1: Number two gyro, stand by.
0: 24, 25 degrees.
2: Cut.
3: Number two, cut.
0: Bang on. Steady as she goes.
1: Televiewer, Mitch.
2: Televiewer on.
0: 25 degrees. Steady.
1: Cut the main gyro, Doc.
3: Main gyro cut.
1: How's the rest of the fleet, Mitch?
2: All okay. Except number seven.
0: She seems to be the only one that has moved. Nose pointing downwards.
1: It looks that way, but it's actually the rest of us pointing up. Call in the checks, Lemmy.
0: Right. Discovery, call in Space Fleet. Stand by now for firing. Check, please.
4: Number one, okay. Ready for firing. Number two,
1: all
4: check.
1: All right, Mitch. As soon as they've checked in,
4: number
1: take
4: three.
1: Over, will you?
2: Sure, Jeff.
4: Number four, five, six, number eight.
0: Check's okay. Fleet ready for firing.
2: Hello, Space Fleet. Flagship calling. Firing will be controlled from here. All motors will fire simultaneously. If there's any reason why firing should not take place in 70 seconds, speak up now. Then I assume it's okay. Stand by. Firing in 1 minute.
0: Doc?
2: Hmm?
0: What'll happen to number seven when we leave her?
3: She'll just go coasting on, Lemmy. Just as we'd do if we weren't changing course.
0: On to Mars?
3: Yeah. But being out of action and with no crew to control her, she won't be slowing down as we will.
2: 45 seconds.
0: Well, she just goes shooting past then?
3: Oh, no. No, she's not traveling fast enough for that. She's bound to be affected by Mars' gravitational pull.
0: Oh.
3: She'll almost certainly go into an orbit round her until finally she crashes on the Martian surface.
0: We might see her again then?
3: Possibly. It all depends on how passing through that swarm affects her.
0: Oh, yes. I forgot about that. She'll still be heading straight forward, won't she? With Johnston and Simmons inside her.
3: Yes, Lemmy.
0: Iskadalva Iskadasha Mirabo.
1: What was that, Lemmy?
0: Nothing, Jet.
2: 10 seconds.
1: Firing imminent.
2: 5, 4, 3, 2, 1. Contact! Acceleration rate, 100, 200, 300,

0: 1700. 1800. 1900. 2000.
1: Cut the motor up. Televue, Lemmy.
2: Televue on.
3: Oh, they're all there, Jeff. Number five lagging behind a bit, but the rest still in formation.
1: Right. Get the radar, Doc. That object should be beginning to drop below us.
3: Right.
1: Lemmy, call up the fleet. See if all crews are okay. And then have them get to work with their radar, too.
4: Yes, Mike.
1: And when you finish, get me control. I'll give them a full report on number seven and tell them we've changed course.

0: Thank you, Control. Message received. Keep listening out, please. We'll call you again shortly.
1: Well, Jeff, what did they have to say?
2: What could they say? They're just as sorry about losing number 7 as we are, but they consider we did the right thing in abandoning her. They think the meteor came from the swarm we're approaching, and we might run close to a few more stray ones before we're through.
3: Well, that's a nice, cheerful thought.
2: What are the latest reports on the swarm's position?
4: We're climbing well above it, Jeff.
2: Good. As soon as we've passed over it and down the other side, we'll have to increase speed slightly to make up for lost time. Otherwise, we're going to be late for our rendezvous with Mars.
1: Now, I'll get to work on the new computations right away.
2: Yes, please, Mitch.
4: What about Whittaker?
2: What about him?
4: Oh, don't you remember, Jet? The last message we had from Control before the meteor hit number 7 was...
2: Oh, good heavens, yes, I forgot all about that. What was it they said?
4: That the only man they could find answering to Whittaker's name and description was born in 1893, and he disappeared in 1924.
2: What? That was the message we received, Mitch. Did you ever hear anything so preposterous?
4: The director of personnel records wanted to talk to Whittaker.
2: Yes, he did, didn't he?
3: Well, I can hook the main transmitter to the intercom system, Jet.
2: No, Lemmy, I want to talk to Earth about this whole business first.
3: But if Control want to talk to him direct, why not let him?
2: Because, Lemmy, the whole fleet knows of the uncanny effect Whittaker had on you and Rogers. If there's anything else about him that's unexplainable, I don't want any of the crews listening in on it. Particularly the pilot of number 6. He may have to spend the rest of the voyage with him.
3: Oh. Yeah. Hello, Control. Flagship Discovery calling. Come in, please.
1: Are you sure you heard it right, Jet? How could they seriously say Whittaker was born in 1893?
2: They didn't. All they said was the only man they could trace who answered to Whittaker's description was born in 1893.
5: Hello, Discovery. Control calling. Hearing you loud and clear.
3: Got them, Jet.
2: Thanks, Lemmy. Coming.
1: This doesn't make sense to me, Doc.
4: Me neither, Mitch.
1: When does Whittaker say he was born?
4: 1940.
1: If you ask me, that's just about right. That'd make him 31, and that's about the age he looked.
4: Yeah, but don't you see, Mitch, the strange thing about it is that 31 is just the age at which the other Whittaker disappeared, in 1924.
1: Yes, but didn't they check up on him before he joined the crew, during his training period or anything?
4: Well, they must have done.
1: Well, if they were going to find anything as fantastic as this, wouldn't they have found it by now?
4: No, I would have thought so.
1: You know, record section must be crazy as coots. I'll bang a lot of them.
4: Well, I agree with you, Mitch, but for one thing.
1: And what's that?
4: Whittaker's odd behavior. You took his place in number 2, Mitch, so you can't know what I'm talking about. But all the while Whittaker was in this ship, I had a strange feeling of foreboding. Jet, too.
1: Well, I reckon you're all jumping to hasty conclusions.
4: Do you? And what about the inquiries from Control?
1: Mere routine. That's what started you off. If they'd asked for information about other members of the fleet, you would have imagined the same things about them, too.
4: Maybe, Mitch. And I hope you're right. Anyway, we'll see what Jet's talk with Control produces.

0: gentlemen, I'm afraid I have some rather startling news for you.
1: About Whittaker?
0: Yes.
1: What is it, Jack?
0: You remember the journalists who came up to the moon to watch the takeoff?
1: Uh-huh.
0: Well, it seems when they returned to Earth, one of them hit on the idea of a personal angle for a series of articles for one of the national papers.
1: Oh? What?
0: Well, he thought he'd visit the relatives, wives, mothers, so on, and collect first-hand material on what it's like to be the wife of a spaceman. You know the sort of thing.
2: He'd have a job with me. I'm a bachelor.
0: He'd thought of all that, too. Any of the men who didn't have wives had their parents supply the story. How their sons had always been crazy on space travel since they were kids, always dreamed of going to Mars. Well, he ran 4 separate articles on us, giving our whole life histories. And apparently, he left nothing out.
2: Go on. When I get back, I'll sue him for defamation of character.
1: Oh, come to the point, Jet. Where does Whittaker fit into all this?
0: That is the point. He doesn't seem to fit in at all.
1: How do you mean?
0: Well, very little information about anybody appears to escape this journalist. Until he started on Whittaker, and there he came unstuck.
1: How?
0: Well, the first odd thing he struck was that although Whittaker was supposed to hold degrees in astronautical engineering, he'd never been on the roll of the Astronautical College.
3: But he must have been.
2: Wait a minute, Doc. He might have faked his diplomas.
0: Oh, quite easily, but that wouldn't have given him the knowledge he's got. He's a first-class engineer, one of the best we have.
1: Then where did he learn?
0: Beats me. And that's not all the story. This journalist, drawing a blank at the Astro College, decided to seek out his relatives.
1: And?
0: Well, in due course, he found his way to his home in Kensington and asked to see his parents, but he hadn't any.
2: Well, that's possible. Orphans ain't uncommon.
0: No, Lemmy, they're not. But even the parents of orphans don't die before their children are born.
2: Oh, no, I grant you. What was that?
0: The parents of James E. Whittaker died before the Second World War.
1: Oh, but that's impossible. Whittaker wasn't born until 1940.
4: Mitch, let Jet finish.
1: Oh, go on, but if this is a joke, it's a pretty poor one.
2: A joke, he says. I can't keep from laughing here.
0: But living at the same address as Whittaker had given was a family of the same name, headed by a man of 48 who declared his father's name was James.
4: Born in 1893?
0: Yes, Doc. And this James Whittaker left his home one morning in 1924 and was never seen again. All efforts by the police to find him were a complete failure.
1: Well, it could be a coincidence.
0: Could have been, Mitch, quite easily. Only Edward Whittaker produced a photograph of his father. Control says it bears a striking resemblance to the one records have of the Whittaker flying with us.
4: What did the Whittaker who disappeared do for a living, Jet?
0: Oh, chief cashier in a large London store.
2: Ah, now, Jet, when this geezer disappeared, did any of the takings disappear and all?
0: Not that I'm aware of, Lemmy.
2: Well, that knocks that little theory on the head, doesn't it?
0: Of course, as soon as he realized there was something odd about all this, the journalist took the whole matter up with Control, who then took it up with the police. Police records show that the James E. Whittaker who disappeared was identical in every way, physically, with the Whittaker now in number 6, even to the color of his eyes.
2: Green.
1: How do you know?
2: If he'd looked at you the way he looked at me sometimes when he was in this ship, you'd know they were green. I swear they used to flash in the dark and all, like a cat.
1: Well, it all sounds very mysterious, but I'm sure there's some rational explanation. Why don't you tackle Whittaker about it yourself?
0: I intend to, but not while he's in number 6.
4: Well, how else can you talk to him?
0: Well, when we're safely past this swarm, I'll have him come over here where I can be sure our conversation won't be overheard by the rest of the fleet.
4: Maybe you're right. Until we can get to the bottom of this business, the fewer people know about it, the better.
0: Well, let's forget for now and get back to work. Have you got those figures ready for Control yet, Mitch?
1: Yes, Jet, they're on the table.
0: Lemmy, get in the latest radar reports.
2: Yes, Mike.
0: And, Doc,
1: uh-huh.
0: How about some food? It seems ours since we've eaten.
4: It is ours. I'll get it.
0: Thanks, Doc.

0: So, on the surface at any rate, the affair of James Edward Whittaker was forgotten. Jed and Mitch were fully occupied for the next few hours, checking our position and rate of climb and calculating the amount of fuel we'd used in maneuvering over the supposed meteor swarm. It was quite considerable, and what with the loss of the supplies carried in Number 7, more than we could afford. For my part, although I did my best to concentrate on my work, my mind kept returning to Whittaker. Time and again, I found myself relaxing from the job in hand and thinking of him and the mystery that surrounded him. On one or two occasions, I even thought I heard his flat, dull voice, and once even looked up, expecting him to be standing at my elbow. No matter how hard I tried, I could not get him out of my thoughts. And so it was for 4 or 5 hours more until a call from freighter number 5 brought normal routine to a standstill and all of us running to where Lemmy was working at the radio.
1: Hello, number 5. Morgan here. What's so urgent?
2: Have you checked your radar lately?
1: No, there's no need. 4 ships are already keeping track of the swarm.
2: Then you better check it quick. Those meteors we're supposed to be climbing over have moved. They're directly in our path again.
1: What? But that's impossible.
2: No, Skipper. I've already checked with number 4. His report's the same.
1: All right, number 5. I'll check here. Call you later.
2: Sure, Skipper.
1: Mitch, Doc, did you hear that?
3: I heard it all right.
1: Put on the radar, Doc. Let's take a look for ourselves.
4: Radar on.
1: No object that size could change its position so quickly. It's ridiculous.
0: Maybe, Jet. But there is something in front of us just the same. And the signals are much stronger now. Whatever it is, we're closer to it.
1: But we should be thousands of miles above it by now.
0: Well, we're not. It's less than 10 hours away and directly in front of us.
5: Are you sure you figured out the right course, Mitch?
3: Well, of course I did. Last navigational check showed we were coasting exactly along the line we intended.
1: Well, maybe it's an entirely new object now. Perhaps this is a second swarm, one we just didn't know about.
3: Look, Jet, we swept the area before we changed course. There was no reaction then.
1: Ah, that's true.
3: But how do you account for it?
1: Doc, sweep the area below, where the swarm should be.
0: Right. No, Jet, nothing. Either we've changed our course or that thing's moved.
3: I tell you, we haven't changed course.
5: Then we'd better, and quick. If that thing's solid and we hit it...
1: If it were solid, we'd see it. It would be at least as large as the moon and be reflecting the sunlight.
5: Well, it could have its dark side towards us.
1: In that case, the sun being where it is, it couldn't be directly in front of us.
5: Oh, no, it couldn't, could it?
3: Well, what do we do? Alter course again?
1: Unless it proves to be moving out of our path as quickly as it moved in, yes.
3: But if we go on at that rate, we'll have no fuel left. We'll reach Mars, all right, but we won't be able to make a landing.
1: Keep an eye on that thing, Doc.
4: Right.
1: And Lemmy, call up the rest of the fleet. Tell all ships to watch it. Get a report from each ship in turn every 10 minutes.
4: Right.
0: Still directly in our line of flight, Jet. Couldn't be more so.
1: That's it, then. We'll alter course again. Go under it this time, back to our original course. If we make it successfully, we'll keep on it. Call up the fleet, Lemmy. Tell them what we're doing.
5: Right.

0: that's that. Rotate the televiewer, Lemmy.
1: Rotating. All there, Jet, in close formation. Except for that gap between 6 and 8.
2: Look, Jet, under the circumstances, don't you think we should close up that gap? It can only be a constant reminder to the crews of 6 and 8 of what happened to number 7.
3: It'd be a tricky maneuver, Doc. Too risky to be safe. The ships are too big to handle that way. They weren't made to move sideways.
2: But couldn't we try?
0: I'm afraid they'll stay as they are.
2: Very well, Jet.
0: Now get an okay from all ships, Lemmy, will you? Have them open up radar watches immediately.
1: Yes, mate.
0: And, Doc, open up our radar as soon as you're out of your bunk and get to work yourself.
4: Sure.
3: Well, if we haven't cleared it this time, I'm a Martian.
1: Then maybe it's you that's causing all the trouble.
3: Hey, what do you mean by that, Lemmy?
0: Now, come on, you two. Come on. Get down out of that bunk, Lemmy, and stop arguing. We've got work to do.
2: Hey, Jet. Come over here, for Pete's sake.
0: Now what?
2: That object, that meteor swarm, whatever it is, it's coming back.
0: What?
2: Yes, Jet, look for yourself.
0: It is, too. Oh, what on earth is going
2: on?
0: It's
2: been gradually moving back ever since we changed course. It's as though it's trying to block our way.
1: Well, maybe that's just what it is doing.
0: Oh, don't be absurd, Lemmy. How could it?
1: Well, why not? Twice we've altered course, and each time it's moved with us.
0: That's ridiculous. It would be breaking all known physical laws.
1: And how about the unknown ones? It may not be breaking those.
0: I don't know what to think.
3: There's only one possible answer. There are two swarms situated at different heights. And for some reason, whenever we're in front of one of them, we're unable to see the other.
0: Oh, no, Mitch, it must be the same swarm.
2: Well, the same or different. We're approaching it fast. What do we do? Try to avoid it again?
3: We can't, Doc. We'll have no fuel left at all soon.
0: There's only one thing we can do now.
3: What?
0: Go straight on. Plow right through it.
1: Oh, now, wait a minute. Get about, go through it. You mean the whole fleet?
0: Well, I certainly don't intend leaving anybody behind.
1: But look what happened to number 7, when it met only one meteor.
0: But that must have been of exceptional size. We're not likely to meet another of that caliber in 100 years.
2: But, Jet, if we deliberately go through a whole swarm of them, even small ones, at least one ship is likely to be hit.
0: Not necessarily, Doc. In fact, the chances are against it. And in any case, small meteors will do us no harm. The meteor bump will take care of them.
1: Then why go to all that bother to dodge them in the first place? Why couldn't we have just coasted on and chanced it?
0: Because, Lemmy, we don't take chances if we can possibly avoid it. But this is different.
2: Well, you'll never get the fleet to back you, Jet. It's too risky.
0: Well, it's that or turn back.
3: Oh, no, we're not turning back.
0: There wouldn't really be much point in trying. It'd take us so long to turn the whole fleet round that by the time we were ready to fire the motors, we'd be as good as on the thing anyway.
3: How far off is it now?
2: Less than 4 hours.
0: Well, how about it? Do we keep going? Or do we rush around in space playing tag with something that's nebulous, that we can't even see in spite of its colossal size?
2: Whatever you say, Jet, I'm with you.
0: Me too.
1: Wherever you go, Jet, I go and all.
0: Good. Then call up the fleet, Lemmy. I'll talk to them.
1: Yes, mate.
5: Well, neither I nor Grim sure like it, Skipper, but if you think it's best, well, we're with you.
0: Good for you, number 5. Number 6?
6: Major number 6 calling.
1: That's Whittaker.
0: Is the pilot there, Whittaker?
6: Yes, sir. I'm listening, Skipper.
0: Well, how do you feel about it?
6: Not too happy. I'd prefer to try further evasive action. Isn't that possible?
0: I've just told you we can't spare the fuel.
6: The only course left open to us is to keep on. There can be no turning back. Whatever action you suggest, Captain Morgan, I'm sure it will be right.
0: I wish I could think so too, Whittaker, but thanks all the same.
6: Orders must be obeyed without question at all times.
0: Well, I don't think this is the time to discuss discipline. Now, Peterson, you going to be happy about this?
5: I wouldn't call it happy, Chip, but I'm with you. Whatever you say goes, so far as I'm concerned.
0: Good. Number 8, how about you?
5: Well, as I'm the last to be consulted and everybody else has been already agreed to plow on, well, all I can say is, okay. I don't like it, Chip. I think the risk is greater than you care to admit.
0: Well, that's settled. Now, listen carefully, all of you. As a safeguard, suits will be worn from now until further notice. In the unlikely event of your ship being holed, you'll be safe until you can be transferred to another ship. If the Discovery is hit and put out of action, command will be taken by number 1. Now, that's all for now, but keep listening out. Keep your radios on at all times. How far are we off now, Doc?
2: Less than an hour.
0: No solid object visible on the televiewer?
2: No, Jet.
0: Well, gentlemen, we'd better put on our suits. If it is a meteor swarm, anything might happen once we enter it. But it's a risk I'm convinced we have to take. If a large meteor hits us, we'll never know a thing about it. Now, stay at your post from now until further orders, and good luck.
1: A nice, cheerful prospect, isn't it?

0: You've been listening to Episode 4 of Journey into Space with Andrew Foulds as Jet Morgan, David Kossoff as Lemmy, Guy Kingsley Pointer as Doc, Bruce Beebe as Mitch, and with David Jacobs and Anthony Marriott. The orchestra was conducted by Van Phillips, who also composed the music. Journey into Space is written by Charles Chilton and produced by him in the London studios of the BBC.
1: Once upon a time there was an engineer.
2: Choo-choo Charlie was his name, we hear.
1: He had an engine and he sure had fun. He used good and plenty candy to make his train run.
3: Charlie!

0: South, south. Oh, the big red letters stand for the Jell-O family. Oh, the big red letters stand for the Jell-O family. That's Jell-O.
1: Yum, yum, yum.
0: Jell-O pudding.
1: Yum, yum, yum.
0: Jell-O tap. The Elka pudding's just so real.
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My dear daughter Lily, you have often asked questions of me about the family. Now I, Opal Coyle, leave this letter to you with my will to be read by you alone. As you well know, I was reared in great isolation by my grandfather John Carrick, a harsh, bad man. I never knew my parents nor who they were, only that they had brought disgrace on the family, and I was the disgrace. At the age of 17, I ran away from home to be with the man who became your father. In the winter of 1890, my grandfather died, and I returned to the house for the first time since I'd run away from it and him. In the course of sorting through his few things, I found an attaché case tied up with hard twine, full of papers, official printed documents, an old school jotter tied with a blue notebook marked Oma Asylum, and both filled every inch with writing, a newspaper cutting from the Mid-Ulster Gazette pinned to the last page with a rusty safety pin, and a short document in my grandfather's hand. It was only when I had read to the end of them that I realised the truth. You are the same age I was when I discovered them. These things go in circles. The first item I picked up was the jotter, written by Bella Carrick, dated January 1867. This is what Bella wrote. My father hired him at the Cookstown hiring fair. He is so young, his first hiring. I make him out to be about 14, 2 years younger than me. He has green eyes. He come home shivering, thin, his bones sticking out. Like a scaldy, Hannah said, hardly fit to be out of the nest. But out of the nest he is, and hard ground he has fallen onto, for my father is a hard taskmaster, and we are all frightened of him. Hired boys, Hannah the servant and me. Hannah is like a mother to me, and does not tie me up in moon nights when she is supposed to. I'm always sorry for the boys as they come half year by half year. None of them ever comes back for the full year after the life they've led with us. They always have raw red chilblains, and sometimes in the winter they try to warm their hands at our big fire with its hanging chains and iron pots, but they can't stick the heat. So frozen are their fingers that it hurts too much as it thaw. But he, Otto Kidd, never comes in. He's too frightened, I think. Behind my father's back, I have knitted Otto a pair of gloves, but he cannot be seen to wear them whenever my father is around. One day, he had happened on him wearing them, and he used the strap on him, and the buckle broke his skin where it stretched over his blue.

My father kept goats, and he said when he came back from the fair that when he heard the boy's name, Kid, being called out, he hired him for the sake of it. He treats the kids of the goats better than he treats the boy. He likes to call Kid, Kid, and when Kid comes running, he says he was only calling the goats and shouts at him for neglecting his work and cuffs him around the head. They say here that I am moon mad. It is true. When there is a full moon, an undertow on my body takes me out of the house, and I am not myself at all, but a spirit of the night. I do not believe in fairies, though many around here do, but on the night of the full moon, I feel I am like a fairy and can fly and float when the moon shines in the entire world. I can no more resist a full moon than if a rope was bound around me and me tethered to a horse. On the same day that he hired Kid, my father came home with a new thing called a flashlight. It is his pride and joy. He got it in Cookstown Market. I know where he hides it, and on moonless nights, I use it to go out in the dark. I have to be careful not to use it too much, for the carbide has a short life, and if it runs out, there will be eruptions. I love that flashlight, the way it captures the same light as the moon in its wee glass bulb. It is hard to get out of the house without making noise, it being so old and creaky, and it takes stealth. But my window opens onto the roof of the woodshed, and inch by inch, I can let myself out and slither down, silent as a snake, and creep into the goat house, and flash it just long enough to see his sleeping face, his green eyes closed, his eyelashes on his cheek, no more than a baby. I do not go near the goat house on the nights of a full moon. I watch it rise over the fringe of the forest and hang there, all a tremble like myself. How can it rise, pull itself up so solemn, so silent and golden over the dark tree-lined horizon, and float there like a great glimmering disk? Watching it, I want to cry with some strange feeling, something dark and longing. I long for him too. This is the truth. They found me with him. They've locked me up in my room and nailed down the window. They've not found this notebook. Hannah cries and says I am to be taken away. I will hide it in the back of the press till I get back, God willing. The next book, Lily, was marked Bella, Carrick County Asylum, Oma. It was written in the same hand. How long is it? I cannot remember so well now the medicine they give me. We were so young and thought we knew nothing, and in my innocence I thought my craving was only to be out in the silvery light when the world reversed into its opposite and everything was limned and glinting. One moon night, when I was in a bright field watching how each thistle was outlined in silver, I heard a big dog fox barking, and I crept towards the noise, and I saw him, Otto Kid, lifting his little fox of a face towards the moon and calling to it, while the big fox bayed back, guarding his territory. I stayed still, so afraid was I, for he was not like the boy I knew, but a dangerous thing, like a silver wolf. He ran, crouching along the edge of the ditch and through the bracken into the old wood, and when he was well gone, I slithered back to the house and climbed up to my window. But I knew that the calling high echo I could still hear was him calling to the moon, though I put my pillow over my mouth to stop myself answering him, joining him. I could not, and I hurled myself to him across the fields, and we met in the woods, and we were changed people after, and drenched in the light. Afterwards, on the nights of the full moon, I would already be in the grass by the trees waiting for him, and as he ran down to the wood, I would follow as quick as him. We wear so many clothes here, heavy felt and boiled wool, and even our night clothes are such heavy linen they weigh you into sleep. But the moon is ferocious bright, and I am still compelled to try to get out, and I know I am not alone, for in the other wards there are moon elves and moon cows and moon mad people, and I know I am one of them, though now they say I am plain and simple mad and have put me in with the demented who pay no heed to the moon. Heredity is a strange thing. I was beaten till I bled when my father found me with him on the night of the full moon. I called my baby Opal. It is like a moonstone, though they said it was not a real name, and I was allowed to feed her till she was weaned, and she stirred and cried on certain nights, and I held her close to stop my own wild heart. Before Opal was taken away from me, I told her over and over how much I loved her, how beautiful was her father, and how good, but afflicted with the same cravings as myself. I hope that knowledge is buried within her as it is buried in all of us, that moon madness is not madness at all, but an old memory of when we were all young.

0: longer. People dance to the lunar goddess. Silver nights are full of goodness, and I would be happy if I knew she was allowed out in the moonlight.
1: Lily, the next document was Otto Barnes, taken down from the defendant by Constable Samuel Black of the RIC in the case of the State versus Otto Kidd on a charge of attempted suicide. In the summer of 1867, I was hired to a farmer by the name of Carrick up near Cookstown. I'd heard of him the year before when Johnny Coyle had run away from his hiring with him. So hard it was. He was never called Johnny Coyle, but a nickname do, meaning black, the same as I am Ban. It means white, sir, for my family for generations back has run to fair hair. Johnny had been beaten by his parents for returning because he had let them down, and they had the keeping of him for the months till the next hiring fair, as well as the losing of the 5 shillings he should have earned. Johnny told me that the man had a daughter who was wild, strange and moon mad. She could not be kept in on the nights of the full moon. I listened without saying anything, but I was exalted because something happens to me too on the night of the full moon when the land is silver, and I must be among it, and there is nothing I can do about it no more than you could hold your breath for long. You would have to breathe or you would burst. Yes, sir, she did used to come and look at me in dark nights when I was lying in the goat's bed to try to keep warm. She was in her nightdress. She never got in with me beside the goats. But I was not asleep. What she had, and I wanted, was the magic box. Square and silver with a glass thing on it. I had never seen a yoke like it before. The moon in a box. It lit up where she walked, and sometimes it flickered. I wanted it. On the nights of the full moon, I would be lured out, and I'd pull off my clouts no matter how cold it was, and would run into the shining wood, past the badgers, black and white in the moonlight. And one night, as I ran across the fields calling to the foxes, she was there, running alongside of me. I took her hand, and in the woods we lay in each other's arms, and that was the first time. She told me then it was called a flashlight. She gave me the loan of it. She warned me she must get it back quick in the morning, for her father would kill her if he found that she'd stolen it. But I went roaming, and I fell into a ditch of water, and it was extinguished, and I could not find it no matter how I searched. I got home by the light of dawn before I was missed. Yes, sir, that is right. I asked to borrow the horse's reins. I said I was taking the horse for a drink, but I went into the barn and got the ladder and hitched them over the rafters and around my neck and kicked the ladder away. She it was who found me hanging. And when she got me down, she put her mouth to mine like she'd done on the nights before, only this time she breathed life back into me instead of sucking it out of me. Then, Lily, there was an old cutting from the Mid-Ulster Gazette. A young boy charged with attempted suicide at Omagh District Court was remanded to Omagh Jail for 3 months to await trial in the Circuit Court. The boy, who was not represented in court, asked to speak to Justice Rice in private. He attributed his attempted suicide to his fear after losing a bicycle lamp. And finally, my dear daughter, this page of my grandfather's hand attached to the newspaper cutting. When it became clear that my daughter was with child, I knew, though the vixen would not admit it, not under any threat or duress, that the father was Otto Kidd. Unlucky the day I clapped eyes on him. Like a hare he was, big-eyed and wild. I went to see him in Omagh Jail, where he'd been sent for a year's imprisonment after being remanded for 3 months for breaking the commandments. His sentence was nearly up, and I did not want him to try to find her, though if he had but known it, she was only a stone's throw away in the asylum. I told him that my daughter had died in childbirth, and that he was a thief, a murderer, and a libertine. She did not die, but she is dead to me, and incarcerated where she can do no further harm. He died by his own hand in the jail on the same night I saw him. God rest him. I reared her daughter Opal, an unchristian name, as best I could, but there's bad blood in her, and I watched her close in the nights of the full moon so that she could not get out, though she made many a bid for it and cried the night away. She ran away with an unmannerly man when she was 17. I believe there's a daughter, Lily, or some such. Every woman who has crossed my path has brought me bad luck. No doubt Lily will be crying for the moon too. I curse it in the sky above. Lily, you know as much as I do now. I examined the records at Oma Asylum, and my mother died there in 1890 when she was 40. The same age as me. We could have rescued her if he had let on, but my grandfather was a cruel man. Let us hope they all rest in peace, and that the moon shines in their graves wherever they may lie, as I know it will soon shine on mine. Your most loving mother, Opal Coyle.

0: The Hiring Fair by Polly Devlin was read by Francis Tomalty. The producer was Anne Simpson.
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3: 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Tertiary Phase.

0: This is the story of The Hitchhiker's Guide to the Galaxy.
1: Perhaps the most remarkable, certainly the most successful book ever to come out of the great publishing corporations of
0: Ursa Minor.
1: Now in its 7 to the power of 16th edition, it has been continuously revised and upgraded, including being fitted with a highly experimental jog-proof, splash-resistant heat shield.
2: And a sophisticated new voice circuit.
3: Not always with complete success.
1: The earliest origins of the guide are now, along with most of its financial records, lost in the mists of time, and the document shredders of Megadodo Publications. But it is worth mentioning, among other things, that every world on which the guide has ever set up an accounting department has shortly afterwards perished in warfare or other natural disaster. So it is interesting, but not very interesting, to note that 2 or 3 days prior to the destruction of Earth to make way for a new hyperspace bypass, there was a dramatic upsurge in the number of UFO sightings, not only over Lord's Cricket Ground in London, but also above Glastonbury in Somerset, the very site selected for the new Hitchhiker's Guide Financial Records Office, just hours before the Vogon demolition fleet arrived.
4: People of Earth, this is Prosthetnik Vogon Jelts of the Galactic Hyperspace Planning Council. Your planet is scheduled for demolition.
1: So that would seem to have been that, as far as the Earth was concerned. Except that there were 3 survivors.
0: Arthur Dent had basically assumed that he was the only native
1: ape-descended Earthman to escape from the Earth.
0: Because his only companion,
1: disconcertingly called Ford
0: Prefect,
1: had revealed himself to be a Hitchhiker's Guide researcher from somewhere near Betelgeuse.
0: And not from Guildford, after all. So when, against all conceivable
1: probability, they were rescued by a ship piloted by the infamous Zaphod Beeblebrox, and were astonished to find him accompanied by a certain Trillian, once
0: Tricia Macmillan, a rather nicely descended ape person that Arthur once met at a party in Islington,
1: it could only be because their ship was powered by the
0: infinite improbability drive.
1: Which, of course, it was. The regular early morning yell of horror. Was the sound of Arthur Dent waking up and suddenly remembering where he was. Islington has that effect on people, even 2 million years ago. Arthur has been living in the prehistory of the insignificant little blue-green planet where he was born, some 2 million years later, which is a terribly lonely position for any being other than a member of the species Harath Harath to find itself in. Members of the species Harath Harath would, of course, take it in their stride, because they live backwards in time anyway, and find that getting the business of sagging bottoms and death out of the way at an early stage prepares the way for an increasingly wonderful time after your midlife crisis celebrations, finishing in a really quite extraordinarily pleasant birth. They are also the only race known actually to enjoy hangovers, because they know it guarantees that a tremendously good evening will ensue. Arthur Dent is not, however, one of their number, and takes it hard. He's also cold and damp and extremely lonely.
5: Looks like it's you and me again today, horse chestnut.
1: He hasn't seen Ford Prefect for 4 years, and life has, as a result, been quieter than an uneventful Tuesday in the petrified dust bowls on the abandoned fourth moon of Narp. In fact, so astoundingly quiet that he hasn't been blown up, thrown out of spaceships, sucked through space, or even just insulted. Except for once, one evening just 2 years earlier.
5: Evening, Sycamore 1. Evening, Sycamore 2. Evening, Ash. Evening, Elm. Be like that, bloody elms. You try to be polite, and where does it get you? I don't know why I...
6: What's that? Good heavens! Look! Can you see what I see?
5: All right, I know you're only a sycamore. You could at least pretend.
6: It's a spaceship. A beautiful, gleaming, silver spaceship. No, Sycamore One, I'm not imagining it. We can escape.
5: At least, I can escape. I know how that must sound, Sycamore One, but your roots are here.
6: It's landing right in front of us. I'm saved! That's right. I'll just get my pouch.
7: You're a jerk.
6: What?
7: Arthur Dent. Arthur Philip Dent.
6: What is it?
7: You're a jerk. A complete asshole.
6: Hello. But...
7: And stop whining, you snivelling little drip.
6: Hey! What is this? Wait a minute! Come back here and say that! Who the hell do you think you are?
1: Wowbagger, the infinitely prolonged, thinks he's a man with a purpose. Not a very good purpose, as he would be the first to admit, but at least he keeps him busy, keeps him on the move. For Wowbagger is one of the universe's very small number of immortal beings. Those born to immortality instinctively know how to cope with it, but Wowbagger's not one of them. Indeed, he's come to hate them, and he refers to them succinctly and often as the load of serene bastards.
7: The load of serene bastards?
1: He had his immortality inadvertently thrust upon him by an unfortunate accident with an irrational particle accelerator.
7: Oh dear.
1: A liquid lunch.
7: Oops.
1: And a couple of rubber bands. The precise details of the accident are unimportant, as no one has ever managed to duplicate the exact circumstances under which it happened. Though many people have ended up looking very silly, or dead, or more usually both, in the attempt. To begin with, it was fun. He had a ball, living dangerously, taking risks, cleaning up on high-yield long-term investments, and just generally outliving the hell out of everybody. But even the joys of immortality can't last forever.
7: Computer.
8: Yes?
7: I'm incredibly fed up.
8: Oh, dear.
7: It's the eternity of these Sunday afternoons I can't cope with. That and the terrible listlessness that starts to set in about 2:55. What is the time, by the way?
8: It's 9:30 a.m. in the morning.
7: Oh, well. I mean, I've had all the baths I can usefully have, haven't I?
8: You have indeed.
1: And as the afternoon moved relentlessly on to 4 o'clock, he would enter the long, dark tea time of the soul. And so things began to pall for him. The smug smiles he used to wear at other people's funerals started to fade. He began to despise the universe in general, and everybody in it in particular. And thus he conceived his purpose.
7: I will insult the universe. I will insult everybody in it.
9: Ridiculous.
10: Is he all right?
11: Look, it's utterly impossible. Think of all the beings being born and dying all the time.
7: I don't care. I will insult them all. Individually. Personally. One by one. And in alphabetical order. There are cakes over there if you want them.
1: He equipped a spaceship that was built to last with a computer capable of keeping track of the entire population of the known universe, plotting the horrifically complicated itineraries involved, and joining up the resultant dots in the hope of randomly drawing a rude word. When people protested further, he would merely fix them with a steely look and say,
7: "It passes the time. Computer.
8: Still here.
7: Where next?
8: Computing. Polfanger. Fourth world of the Polfanger system. Estimated journey time, 3 weeks.
7: Yes, yes.
8: There to meet with a small slug of the genus Uphill Itdenu. I believe that you have decided to call it a brainless prat.
7: Mm. What network areas are we going to be passing through in the next few hours?
8: Cosmovid, ThinkPix, and Home Brain Box.
7: Any movies I haven't seen 30,000 times already?
8: No.
7: Oh.
8: There's angst in space.
7: I get enough of that at home.
8: But you've only seen that 33,517 times.
7: Wake me for the second reel.
1: All Arthur Dent found to do to pass the time was to make himself a pouch of rabbit skin, which would be useful to keep things in. Then one day he woke up in his cave, as usual.

0: I know what I'm going to do. Listen, Sycamore 1, Sycamore 2, Horse Chestnut, Willow 1, Willow 2. Oh, don't stop what you're doing. It's just... You listening, Elm?
1: Well,
0: please yourself. It's just I have an important announcement to make. I have decided... I have made a decision. I've thought about it seriously and responsibly, and all things considered, it's the right thing for me. I feel good about it. And here it is. I will go mad.
2: Good idea.
0: What?
2: I went mad for a while. Did me no end of good.
0: Where did you just come from?
2: Oh, just sitting on that rock, watching the sun rise. At least I think it was the sun. Yellow thing, about this big. There it is, look.
0: Where the hell have you been?
2: Oh, round and about. I just took my mind off the hook for a bit. I reckon that if the world wanted me, it would call back. It did. See? The sub-ether sensormatic's flashing. Oh, at least it was. Probably needs a bit of a shake. If it's a false alarm, I should go mad. Again.
0: Ford, I thought you must be dead.
2: So did I, which at least proved I wasn't. Then I decided I was a lemon for a while. I kept myself amused jumping in and out of a gin and tonic.
0: Where did you find a gin?
2: Well, I didn't. I found a small lake that thought it was a gin and tonic and jumped in and out of that. At least I think it thought it was a gin and tonic. I could, of course, have been imagining it.
0: I hope I am.
2: The point is that there is no point in driving yourself mad trying to stop yourself going mad. You might just as well give in and save your sanity.
0: And this is you sane again, is it? I ask merely for information.
2: Oh, and I try to learn to fly. Do you believe me?
0: Look, Ford...
2: Interestingly enough, on the subject of flying, the guide now says...
0: Who?
2: The Hitchhiker's Guide to the Galaxy. Remember? Don't panic.
0: I remember finding that easier to obey after I'd thrown it in the river.
2: Ah, but I fished it out. Here.
0: You never told me!
2: I didn't want you to throw it in again. It's playing up as it is. I think something's got into it.
0: What, like gin?
2: No, like it's being updated.
3: The Hitchhiker's Guide to the Galaxy has this to say on the subject of flying. There is an all, rather a nap.
2: Oh, Belgium. Hey! Good to see you again, Arthur.
0: I haven't seen anyone for years. I can hardly even remember how to speak. I keep forgetting,
2: birthdays?
0: Words! I practice by talking to... What are those things people think you're mad if you talk to, like George III?
2: Kings?
0: No! The things he used to talk to. We're surrounded by them, for heaven's sake. Trees! I practice by talking to trees. I've got names for them. I call them Sycamore 1 and Sycamore 2 and...
2: Arthur.
0: What?
2: Insanity is a gradual process. Don't rush it.
0: I'm just telling you their names.
2: We have something else to do.
0: I'm not going to ask, but imagine I have.
2: I don't know, but things are going to happen. I've detected disturbances in the wash.
0: Is that why the dye ran in my dressing gown?
2: The space-time wash.
0: Of course. The new Vogon laundromat on the Bull's Pond hyperlink.
2: Eddie's in the space-time continuum.
0: Is he indeed?
2: Listen! There seem to be some pools of instability in the fabric of space-time.
0: Not to mention the fabric of my dressing gown.
2: Arthur!
0: The difficulty with this conversation is that it's very different from the ones I've mostly had recently, which, as I explained, have mostly been with trees. They weren't like this, except the ones with elms used to get a bit bogged down.
2: Will you listen?
0: I have been, but I don't think it's helping.
2: Oh, dear suffering Zarquan!
0: I...
2: Look! The sensormatic is flashing. Either it's a moving disturbance in the fabric of space-time, an eddy, a pool of instability somewhere in our vicinity.
0: Or a flat battery.
2: The flashes are getting stronger. There! Behind that sofa!
0: Why? Is there a sofa in that field?
2: I told you, Eddie's in the space-time continuum.
0: Then tell him to come and collect his sofa.
2: Arthur! That sofa is there because of the space-time instability I've been trying to get your terminally softened brain to come to grips with. It's been washed up out of the continuum. It's cosmic jetsam. It's our only way out of here. Come on! It's flying away from us.
0: Yee-haw!
2: Towards you, heading off!
0: It's turning towards the trees!
2: After it, watch out for the ditch!
0: Ford, this is almost fun! Whatever that was!
2: What?
1: What?
0: I mean, it's not often a day goes so perfectly to plan, is it?
1: Come on!
0: Damn! Missed it! Only a few minutes ago, I decided I would go mad. And here I am, already, chasing a Chesterfield gopher across the fields of prehistoric Earth, watching out for a non-existent ditch!
2: Get round the other side, that's it! Jump into it! Come on, Arthur! Jump!

0: Many speak of the legendary and gigantic starship Titanic, a majestic and luxurious cruise liner launched from the great shipbuilding asteroids of Artifact Oval some hundreds of years ago now, and with good reason. It was sensationally beautiful, staggeringly huge, and more pleasantly equipped than any ship in what now remains of history. The Starship Titanic's prototype, Improbability Field, was meant supposedly to ensure that it was infinitely improbable that anything would ever go wrong with any part of the ship. Its designers didn't realize that because of the quasi-reciprocal and circular nature of all improbability calculations, anything that was infinitely improbable was actually very likely to happen almost immediately. Thus, when Starship Titanic was launched, it did not even manage to complete its very first radio message, an SOS, before undergoing a sudden and gratuitous total existence failure. This only encouraged further development. As soon as the insurance underwriters had recovered enough to insert suitable clauses into the relevant policies, the luxury cruiser Heart of Gold was built around an improved improbability drive.
1: Free out the Heart of Gold!
0: Powered by a sculpted yellow metal nugget of such purity that it was only a matter of time before some reckless two-headed adventurer would attempt to steal it.
1: Hi there.
0: But that was in the days when Zaphod Beeblebrox was young, brash, and terrifyingly electable.
2: And now a word from President Beeblebrox.
1: Bye!
0: Now he is older, brasher, and not in a mood to entertain the automated systems that once made the Heart of Gold a play being's dream.
3: Pleased to open for you.
1: Zark off.
3: Thank you. Have a nice day.
1: And ruin a perfectly good hangover?
4: Zaphod, you're spilling that everywhere.
1: Zark. Thanks, baby. I'd better send another one down to check the first one's okay. Weird. It's like my stomach's holding a party and I'm not on the guest list.
4: There's no one chasing us. We're free for the first time in ages.
1: Freedom, yeah. Here I am, Zaphod Beeblebrox. I'm the coolest guy since cryogenics. And I've got a girl with whom things seem to be working out pretty well.
4: Are they?
1: I should be feeling extremely hoopy about life right now. Except I'm not.
4: Look, let's go somewhere. Travel. See the universe. Come on. There's nothing the improbability drive can't do.
1: Yeah, like, provided you know exactly how improbable it is that what you want it to do will ever happen. Yeah, what did happen, by the way?
4: You had a double psychotic episode, ran off to Ursa Minor to prove some conspiracy theory, only to be found days later wandering the corridors of the Hitchhiker's Guide building looking for Zani Whoop, a free lunch and a stiff drink. But not in that order.
1: Which proves I was there, right?
4: Well, I wasn't.
1: Wow. Totally too much excitement, adventure, and really wild things.
4: They're all hallucinations.
1: Hey, the total perspective vortex was not a hallucination.
4: Oh, you had one pan galactic goggle blaster too many.
1: That's not technically possible.
4: How is that going to help?
1: Oh, the third drink is going down to see why the second hasn't yet reported on the condition of the first. You know, looking at you two, I think I prefer the other trillion.
4: Good. Because this one's just about had enough.
5: All drinks have reported in. Share and enjoy.
4: Oh, give me a break.
0: Holidays. One of the galaxy's most unusual holiday destinations is Alos Amana Sinica. Mm. The trek from the snow plains of Lisca to the summit of the ice crystal pyramids of Sestantia is long and grueling, but the view from the top is one which releases the mind to hitherto unexperienced horizons of beauty.
4: That'll do nicely. Computer?
6: Hi there! Heading to shipboard computer, standing by for...
4: New course heading. Alos Amana Sinica.
6: You got it!
1: Trillium. If it was all a hallucination...
4: Yes.
1: What happened to that Zarking robot?

0: Another world, another day. In 14 hours, the sun will sink hopelessly beneath the opposite horizon of Squanchella Ceta. Totally wasted effort, if you ask me. Not that there is anyone here to ask me, so I'll just keep walking around in this very tiny circle for a few hundred years more until my power cells give out.
1: Hello, robot.
0: Hello, mattress.
1: Oh, what's a mattress?
0: You are.
1: Oh, Flynn. Happy?
0: But clearly you are a very stupid one.
1: We could have a conversation. Would you like that?
0: No. And after I have calculated to 10 significant decimal places what precise length of pause is most likely to convey a general contempt for all things mattressy, I will continue to walk round in tight circles. Don't mind me, not that you do anyway.
1: What's a mattress?
0: You are a large mattress, and probably one of very high quality.
1: Really?
0: Yes.
2: In an infinitely large universe such as, for instance, the one in which we live, most things one could possibly imagine, and a lot of things one would rather not, grow somewhere. Thus it is that very few things actually get manufactured these days. A forest was discovered recently in which most of the trees grew ratchet screwdrivers as fruit. The life cycle of a ratchet screwdriver fruit is quite interesting. Once picked, it needs a dark, dusty drawer in which it can lie undisturbed for years. Then one night it suddenly hatches, discards its outer skin which crumbled into dust, and emerges as a totally unidentifiable little metal object with flanges at both ends and a sort of ridge and a sort of hole for a screw. This, when found, will get thrown away. No one knows what it's supposed to gain from this. Nature, in her infinite wisdom, is presumably working on it. No one really knows what mattresses are meant to gain from their lives either. They're large, friendly, pocket-sprung creatures which live quite private lives in the swamps of Squanchella Ceta. They flollop about, blowing bubbles through the water, their blue and white stripes glistening in the feeble rays of its sun. Many of them get caught, slaughtered, dried out, shipped out, and slept on. None of them seem to mind, and all of them are called Zem.
1: Zem, and what's your name, of a robot?
0: Marvin.
1: I value a deep detection in your diodes, robot, and I blubber for you.
0: Must you? I think you should know that your globbering has not eased my dejection by a single jot.
1: You should be more mattressy. We live quiet, retired lives in the swamp, where we are content to flummox and volume and regard the wetness in a fairly floopy manner.
0: If there is anything more unappealing, I expect it's your attention span. We've had this conversation every day since I arrived here.
1: We could discuss the weather a little, Ollie.
0: I suppose so. Ahem. The dew has clearly fallen with a particularly sickening thud this morning. If I had teeth, I would grit them at this point.
1: Would you care to come for a slullop?
0: No. Not because I find the concept depressing, which I most certainly do, but because I've been fitted with this infinitely more depressing artificial leg. As it is just the one steel peg, I can only pivot on it in very tiny circles, gradually digging myself deeper into this swamp. Flolloping is therefore not an option.
1: Boom! I feel deep in my innermost sprung pockets that you have something on your mind.
0: More than you can possibly imagine. My capacity for mental activity of all kinds is as boundless as the infinite reaches of space itself, as opposed to my capacity for happiness. My capacity for happiness you could fit into a matchbox without taking out the matches first.
1: Right. What's a matchbox?
3: Where?
4: Robot, where are you?
3: In the bathroom.
4: What are you doing in there?
3: Staying. How are you feeling? Is that as bad as it sounds?
4: Hey, I was worse earlier. But then I thought I could look for someone in the universe more miserable than me. Halfway to the bridge, I realized that it might be Marvin. So I'm going back to bed.
3: We're parked over at Los Hermanos Sinica. It looks beautiful from the teleport room.
4: Sure.
3: We could go down later.
4: Hey, no, thanks. Please.
3: I deactivated all the kitchen symptomatics. I prepared the most fabulous meal for you.
1: Oiled meat, scented fruits.
4: Yeah.
1: And I've got a first-class degree in mathematics and a doctorate in astrophysics, but we'll let that pass. Say, Fod.
5: I'm not hungry.
1: I've put some on a tray. If you don't want the candlelit supper, you can eat it in bed. Either way, we should talk things through.
5: No.
1: Is that all you've got to say? I'll take that no as a yes. Enough! Eddie, activate teleporter. Destination?
5: Planet surface?
1: Random coordinates. Transport me the hell out of Zaphod Beaglebrox's life.
5: You got it!
4: Hey, baby, you remind me of something Ford once said. He spent a whole while stuck on Earth with your monkey race, and they used to amaze him the way they kept on talking. Like just always stating the really obvious, you know? Like, it's a nice day. Or, you're very tall. Or, wait for it. Oh, dear, you seem to have fallen down a 30-foot well. Are you all right? Yeah, and he thought if human beings don't keep exercising their lips, their mouths will probably seize up. Then he watched them a bit more, you know, and came up with a whole new theory.
5: Yes.
4: He said that if they don't keep exercising their lips, their brains start working.
5: Yeah.
4: That is so true. Trillium! Trillium! You'll be back, baby.
2: What will become of Trillium now she has escaped the gravitational pull of Zaphod Beeblebrox's ego? Where in the space-time continuum are Arthur Dent and Ford Prefect likely to wash up? And what vital issues pivot on Marvin's artificial leg? Find out in the next bipodal part of the tertiary phase of The Hitchhiker's Guide to the Galaxy.
6: In that episode of The Hitchhiker's Guide to the Galaxy by Douglas Adams, Peter Jones and William Franklin were the book. Simon Jones played Arthur Dent, Jeffrey McGiven, Ford Prefect, Mark Wing Davies, Zaphod Beeblebrox, Susan Sheridan, Trillian, and Stephen Moore was Marvin. Roger Gregg played Eddie, Andy Taylor, Zem, and Toby Longworth was Wowbagger. The announcer was John Marsh. The surround mix was by Paul Dealey, and the live FX by Ken Humphrey. The script editor was John Langdon, and the music was by Paul Wicks Wickens. The production assistants were Laura Harris and Joe Wheeler. The program was adapted, directed, and co-produced by Dirk Maggs. The producers were Helen Chatwell and Bruce Hyman, and it was an above-the-title production for BBC Radio 4. Non-orthopedically sprung life forms are reminded that mattresses are the only sentient creatures to require regular flolloping.
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8: This is the log of Magnus Carter, scientific observer with the Space Force. Following our capture by the Centaurian women, we were taken to their mothership and kept under close observation. Finally, we learned that they intended to return to their distant star and take our radio operator, Chipper Barnett, with them. With 1 hour to go before blastoff, we escaped from our quarters and made our way to the section where our craft was docked. When the four of us arrived at the mothership's airlock, we discovered there were only 3 spacesuits. Lodrick and Saxon took Chipper through to our craft. Then, with time running out, Saxon returned for me.
9: One more operation and we're home and dry.
10: Why haven't they sent somebody for us?
9: They're too busy preparing for blastoff.
10: They could have postponed it.
9: They can't. The process can't be reversed. Hey, this air pump's taking its time. Should have done the job by now.
10: This is still working.
9: Yes, but so slowly. Ah, at last. Open the door and let's get out of here.
10: It's stuck. and the lights are dimmed.
9: Well, they must have gone over to emergency power. That means there's none to spare for the airlock.
10: The door's half open. Have to just squeeze through.
9: No, we'd never make it. Not in an inflated suit.
10: Then we're trapped.
9: Looks like it. And with the starship about to blast off in less than 10 minutes.

Space Force, an interstellar encounter, starring Barry Foster, Nigel Stock, Nicky Henson, Antonia Sober. Episode 6, Marooned in Space.

0: We can't just give up, Magnus. Not now.
1: But there's nothing we can do.
0: There must be something. Perhaps we could... Yes, that's it. We've got to remove our life support packs. We can carry them.
1: But that'll cut off our oxygen supply.
0: Right. Then we let out the air.
1: What?
0: When the suits have deflated enough, we can squeeze through the door.
1: With virtually no air supply.
0: Enough to get us aboard Space Force if we hurry.
1: And death from suffocation if we don't.
0: So, we must move fast. Now, start letting out the air. Are you hearing all this logic?
2: Yes.
0: Is the lock prepared?
2: Door's open.
0: Come on then, Magnus.
3: Ship's motors will fire in 5 minutes. 5 minutes. More personnel to stay undercover until further notice.
0: You all right, Magnus?
1: Yes, I think so.
0: Into the lock, men, quick. Okay, Loderick, we're in.
2: Closing the door. You would expect to be with us now.
0: Magnus.
2: What is it?
0: He's passed out.
2: Airlock filling.
0: I'll reconnect his life support. If I can just...
2: What about your own?
0: I'll do that next.
2: Airlock filling. 10 seconds to go.
0: I can't manage...
2: Hold on, Saxon. 5 seconds. 4, 3... 2, 1, door opening. Saxon, are you all right? Chipper, help me get this helmet off.
4: Coming.
5: There.
2: Saxon.
5: I didn't think I'd make it. Couldn't make my connector work. How's Magnus?
6: I'm all right now. I think I must have passed out.
5: You did. Close the lock.
2: We've got less than 4 minutes to get away from the dock area and out into space.
5: Right. Prepare to fire thrusters.
2: Already prepared.
5: Good. Fire.
2: Pulling away.
3: Starship's motors fire in 3 minutes.
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5: 3 minutes to go.
6: We'll never make it. We'll be swamped by the electronic wash.
5: What's its motive power?
6: No idea.
5: Could it be atomic?
6: I hope not. There'd be nothing left of us if it is.
2: We're free of the dock area, drifting out slowly.
5: Yeah, too slowly. Everybody strapped in?
6: Yes, yes.
5: I stand by for countdown to motor firing.
7: Hello, Chipper. Chipper, can you hear me?
6: Who's that?
5: Who's what?
6: Somebody's calling me.
5: Don't answer.
7: What are you doing out there? We need you on the starship.
6: What? Do you?
5: Chipper, ignore them.
2: Distance from starship approximately 600 yards.
6: The stern of that ship is glowing white hot.
3: Firing time. 2 minutes.
5: Stand by. Space Force firing in 10 seconds. 9, 8, 7, 6, 5, 4, 3.
6: I'd like to, but 2, I can't get up not till 1, our motors are fired.
5: 0.
2: We're up.
5: I think we're just in time.
2: Speed 4,500.
5: Check the televiewer and see what's happened.
2: Right.
7: Chipper. I'm listening.
5: Loderick, look after Chipper.
6: I don't believe it. They're coming after us.
5: What?
6: One of their small craft there on the screen.
5: They haven't time. Their own ship's about to take off.
6: But the initial acceleration is very slow. Treya told me that.
7: Space Force. Oh, yes, a ship is on its way to you.
6: We can see it.
7: Put on a suit, Chipper, into the airlock and wait for us to pick you up.
6: I'm going with them.
5: You're coming back to Earth with us.
3: Starship's motor firing in 10 seconds.
7: We must get back on board the starship before the critical acceleration time.
6: What's that?
2: Coming over the radio. Must be the starship's motors.
6: That light from the ship's stern is so bright.
2: Some kind of ray or particle propulsion.
7: You must do as we say.
6: You'll have to obey them, Saxon.
5: Have they started brainwashing you again?
6: You can't refuse them.
7: You have 10 seconds, Space Force.
6: You better let me go.
2: Why? They haven't got time to do anything.
7: 5 seconds.
6: I'm coming. Do you hear? I'm coming.
5: You hold him. Keep him away from the airlock.
6: No, let me go.
7: Space Force, your time is up.

0: What happened? Where is everybody? Magnus? Saxon? Saxon? Better get up if I can move. Is that you, Lovery?
1: Yes.
0: You all right?
1: Banged my head on the televiewer.
0: I think I banged more than my head. What happened?
1: Yeah, they wanted you to go with them.
0: Did they? I don't remember.
1: Then they must have started shooting at us. Ray guns or something.
0: Is that what it was?
1: Oh, I thought the ship would break up. Where are the others?
0: I don't know.
2: We're here.
0: There. There they are, behind the computer.
1: Oh, good.
0: How's Magnus?
2: He's just coming round. He's okay.

0: Right. First thing we do is examine the ship from bow to stern. Try to get a few things working.
1: It's not completely dead. We've got the emergency lighting.
2: And gravity for some reason.
0: Yes, it's very weak, though. Hardly enough to keep our feet on the floor.
1: So, what do we do?
0: You come with me, Lodderick.
1: Right.
0: Let's try and restore the power supply.
3: What about me?
0: Try to get the electronics working. Televiewer first, then the radio, then the computer.
3: If we could get the door to the observation dome working, we could see out.
0: Yeah, we need a lot of power for that, maybe more than we've got. Magnus, you stay with Chipper.
2: Mm.
0: If we need you, we'll call you.
2: Right.
0: Come on, Lodderick.
1: First thing to look at is the thermoelectric generator. Chipper seems more his old self, Saxon.
4: Yes. Seems to have forgotten all about Jenny and the other Centaurians, thank goodness.
1: Mm. Do you think they could still come after us, try and get him?
4: It's possible, if they discover they haven't destroyed us. With technology that advanced, they could do anything.
5: Mm. Saxon?
4: Yes?
5: What's the verdict on the generators?
1: One of them is totally out of action.
5: Never for repair?
4: No. They're the one thing we can't tamper with. Too much danger from radiation.
5: Let's hope there's none leaking out.
1: And we checked that.
5: So where does that leave us?
4: With only half the electrical power we need, I'm afraid.
6: Which means we can run the radio, the televiewer, the computer, all the software, provided they're not damaged.
5: What about airlocks?
4: Not enough power for that.
5: Then we can never open the door. Never get out?
4: Nope.
1: I could open the observation lock by hand, that's all.
5: I see.
4: We've just got to hope we can get the radio operating. Then we can contact Earth and get some help.
3: There we are, then. Transmitter and receiver both working. Quite a lot of current in the old aerial.
0: Enough for Earth to hear us.
3: It remains to be seen. 400 million miles is a long way, especially on half power.
1: We may not be that far.
0: Depends how long we were all unconscious and how fast we've been travelling.
2: We couldn't have covered more than a million miles, though.
0: No. So any message we send will take up to 35 minutes to reach Earth, another 35 back.
2: At least.
0: Right. Switch on, Chipper. I'll try to contact control.
3: Okay.
0: And while I'm doing that, see if the televiewer's working.
3: That's it. That's good. Tiny little more.
2: How's that?
3: Should be all right now. I'll switch on. Still the same, nothing but coloured streaks.
2: Perhaps the screen's damaged.
3: I don't think we'd see anything if it was. What puzzles me is the way those lines are moving.
2: Hey, what was that light?
3: I've never seen a televiewer behave like this before.
2: You sure you've connected it upright?
3: Of course I have.
0: You getting a clear picture yet, Chip?
3: Not up to now. I've checked everything.
0: Oh, let's have a look at it then.
2: There's that light again.
3: It's just hundreds of coloured lines.
2: All distorted. No picture at all.
0: But that is a picture.
3: Huh?
0: Those aren't lines of distortion, they're star trails.
2: What?
0: Pictures of stars crossing the screen at such high speed, they appear as lines.
3: But how can they move like that?
0: They're not. We are. The ship's tumbling head over heels. And not just tumbling, it's slowly rotating as well. That's why we can feel their little gravity.
2: Of course.
0: But we can't establish our position unless we can stabilize the ship. Lodderick.
1: Yes?
0: How much fuel do we have left?
1: Computer said we had just enough to get on course for home.
0: That was for the main motors. What about the thrusters?
1: They were still functioning when we left the starship's dock, but there can't be much left in them.
0: Well, go down and check. We might at least be able to steady this tumbling.

0: That's it. Thrusters are working. Definite star images on my screen.
1: And mine.
0: Just a few seconds more. What's happened?
2: Sorry, Saxon. No more fuel. We'll just maintain a slow tumble from now on.
1: And we're still rotating.
0: Yes, we can allow for that. It's far better than it was. Let's get back to work. Lodrick, start on the observation dome lock.
2: Open it by hand.
0: Yes. Chipper, try to get the computer going. Magnus will help you.
3: Right.
0: I'll try to locate position and speed with the aid of the televiewer. I don't understand this. If only I could use the computer.
3: Sorry, Saxon, it won't function.
0: Or even a reply from Earth.
3: If they were receiving us, we'd have got a reply by now.
1: Isn't the televiewer working?
0: Forward one is, the navigation screen. But it doesn't make sense.
3: Why?
0: With two large sighting objects, such as the Earth and Jupiter, it should be possible to obtain a fix and estimate our position and speed.
1: So?
0: I can't find Jupiter.
3: What?
0: No sign of it.
2: But its image should be colossal.
0: It's not there.
3: Perhaps we're going backwards. You know, instead of heading earthwards, we're heading out of the solar system and Jupiter's behind us.
0: We'd still see it.
3: The televiewer can't cover 360 degrees.
0: But we're still tumbling, so we can scan the whole sky.
1: How could a whole planet, one bigger than all the rest of the sun's planets put together, just disappear?
0: You tell me.
1: It's impossible. And what about that bright light that kept flashing across the screen when we were tumbling?
0: It's a star. It sounds ridiculous, but it looks like the sun.
1: That is ridiculous. The sun must be over 450 million miles away.
0: I know. Chipper.
3: Yes, Saxon.
0: 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Give control another call.
3: It's only an hour since you sent the last one.
0: I'll keep calling every hour on the hour. Wherever we are, they're our only hope.
3: Okay.
1: Is the electronic log working?
0: I should think so. Why?
4: Chipper Barnett.
1: In case we don't survive, I'd like to make a record of the expedition. If the Space Force is ever picked up, I'd like people to know what happened to us.
5: Log entry number 726. This is the story of a journey among the stars. An intergalactic adventure so astounding that even now, as the great trauma draws to its close, I find it difficult to believe it actually happened. But the evidence is there. What we have all been through was no bad dream, nor the figment of some crazy imagination. Even now we cannot survive, except by the intervention of a miracle.
0: Chipper.
3: Yeah?
0: Time to send another message.
3: Okay. I think I might do better listening out in the headphones. Might be a weak response.
0: All right.
3: If I get a reply, I'll put it through the intercom circuit straight away.
0: Good.
3: Switch off the amplifiers. That saves a little power. And plug in the phones. That's all. Doesn't sound like that. Well, nothing's working properly on this ship. Might as well start calling. Hello, this is Chipper Barnett aboard Space Force. Can you hear me? I repeat, this
6: Hello?
3: Is Chipper Barnett aboard... Hey? Who's that?
6: Is that Chipper?
3: Yes. Who are you?
6: I heard your call for help.
3: But who are you?
6: You do need help, don't you?
3: Who are you?
6: I'm Jenny.
3: Oh, no.
6: This is Chipper, isn't it?
3: Go away.
6: But I want to help.
3: Go away. We don't need any help.
6: But you said you were desperate.
3: We're not that desperate. Go away.
0: Chipper.
3: We don't need you. Go away.
0: Chipper. Here, give me those phones. Hello, hello. This is Commander Saxon Berry aboard the Space Force. Come in, please. Come in, please. We need to hear from you. Hello, hello. There's nobody there.
3: Yes, there is.
0: Are you sure you're not hearing voices again?
3: Yes.
0: You're certain?
3: Yes. Yes, I am.
0: Who was it, then?
3: Jenny.
0: Jenny?
7: What's going on?
0: He says he heard Jenny calling.
3: She came up on the radio, answered my distress call.
7: No, you couldn't have heard her, Chipper. You destroyed her back on the starship, don't you remember? When Saxon found you in the blue section.
1: Jenny, did he say?
0: No one else heard her, only him.
1: But he was wearing headphones.
0: I put them on. I didn't hear anybody.
3: She was there, large as life. She knew me.
0: Well, then she'll most likely come up again, so keep listening.
3: Yes, but I...
0: But not on the headphones. We all want to hear. Put your receiver through the intercom.
3: If you say so.
0: I do. Now back to work. Hey, Ludrick, what's that?
7: My telescope, the 18th century Cassegrainian.
0: You aiming to use it? In the dome?
7: Why not? Might enable us to identify something, help establish where we are.
0: Good for you. But don't go looking at that bright star. You'll blind yourself.
4: urgently. That is the end of the message. This message will be repeated in 1 hour.
8: No luck then, Chipper?
3: Nah, not a whisper.
1: Jenny never called again?
3: You would have heard her if she had. The circuit's plugged into the intercom. You'd all hear her.
8: I doubt it.
3: You don't believe
1: Now, don't get upset. We're under great strain. It's bound to have a bad effect on all of us, some more than others.
2: Saxon, quick!
8: You've seen something?
2: Yes, but I can hardly believe it.
8: What is it?
2: Jupiter!
8: What?
2: Yes.
8: But I've been scanning everywhere on the televiewer. There's been no sign of it.
2: Come to the observation dome. See for yourself.
7: There. Nothing but stars, millions of them.
9: No, that's the background.
7: Look in the telescope.
9: You're right. It is Jupiter.
10: Moons as well.
11: Or some planet very like it.
7: There isn't another like it. Not in this solar system.
2: Can you see it?
11: Yes, but it's millions of miles away.
7: About 400 million in my estimation.
2: We can't possibly have traveled that far.
7: We must have.
11: But where are we? More important, how did we get here? For some inexplicable reason, we are hundreds of millions of miles off course, and we must have traveled that distance in just an hour or two.
6: Hello, Space Force. Calling Space
11: Radio,
6: Force.
11: Quick, we've made contact.
6: Wait. Calling Space Force.
11: Come on, Chipper, answer her.
6: Hello, Space Force.
11: Yes, we all can. Go on, reply. We'll come down.
3: Space Force calling. Receiving you loud and clear.
6: Is that Chipper? Chipper Barnett?
3: Yes. Who are you?
6: I'm Jenny. You remember me, don't you?
3: Will I ever forget you?
6: Last time I called you, you told me to go.

0: Oh.
1: There's more than one of you?
0: You know that.
1: How should I know?
0: After all you did to us, and to me in particular.
1: Me? I've never met you.
2: Move over, Chipper. I'll talk to her.
3: You're welcome. Listen, are you Jenny?
1: Yes, I am.
3: Then you know who we are and probably where we are. You're the only one that does.
1: Me?
3: Are you programmed to torment us?
1: Programmed? What do you think I am, a computer?
0: We know you are.
1: You must be crazy.
0: Not as crazy as we'd be to accept your help.
3: Quiet, Chipper. Now, don't you try to fool us. You're from the Centaurian starship.
1: The what?
3: Now on its way to Corthia.
1: Corthia? Centaurian? I don't think that comes in our area. The farthest we saw is Brighton.
3: Brighton?
1: Yes. It's a place about 50 miles from London. Greatest speed and all comforts. 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
3: What are you talking about?
1: Morgan's private Airbus service.
3: Private Airbus?
1: The commuter's friend. Why go by public transport when we can drop you in your own back garden? You must have seen the ads.
3: Listen!
1: Yes?
3: Is your name Jenny or isn't it?
1: How many more times? Yes, it is.
3: Then how can you hear our calls when nobody else can?
1: Can't they?
3: If they could, they'd have replied.
1: I don't know about that. All I know is here I am trying to work, and every hour or so I find it's impossible because I'm swamped by calls from some bloke calling himself Chipper Barnett.
3: What work do you do exactly?
1: I'm the radio telephonist in the control room of Morgan's private Airbuses.
3: I see. And you really want to help us?
1: If you want me to.
3: And listen carefully, I shall give you a telephone number to ring. When you get a reply, ask to speak to Space Force Control.
1: Yes.
3: Tell them the frequency you're working on and ask them to call us.
1: Is that all?
3: Yes. Will you do it?
1: Yes.
3: And tell us when you've done it and let us know what they say.
1: Will you keep listening?
3: Of course.
1: Very well. I'll call you later.
3: Thank you.
1: Not at all.
0: It's all a trick. She'll never call back.
4: You still think it's Jenny the computer?
0: Who else? They're going to keep tormenting us right to the end.
3: What do you think, Magnus?
4: I think she's genuine. She's certainly not very far away. There was no delay between transmission and reply.
0: All the more reason for her to be the computerized Jenny. No call of ours could reach Earth in such a short time.
4: Unless we were close to Earth without knowing it.
3: But we're millions of miles away.
5: Not judging by the view we get of Jupiter.
4: That wash that swamped us when the Centaurians took off, and those rays the ship fired at us.
3: Well?
4: I thought they intended to blow us to pieces.
3: So did I.
4: But they didn't succeed. Instead, they forced our ship into an incredibly high rate of acceleration. So high that it finally broke through the time barrier.
3: No, no, that's too fantastic.
4: Is it? Then what about Jupiter? Why does it appear the same size and when viewed from Earth?
3: You actually think we're back in the Earth system?
4: Yes. I think we are.
1: Hello, Space Force.
3: She's back, come on. Hey, hello, yes. Commander Berry here.
1: I did what you said.
3: And?
1: Well, such a commotion. You're to keep listening on this frequency until they contact you.
3: How long will that be?
1: Now, come in, Space Force.
3: Commander Berry speaking.
1: This is Space Force Control.
6: It is there.
3: Oh, we pleased to hear from you.
1: What are you doing calling us on a commercial frequency band?
3: Chipper.
0: I don't know. The transmitter must have drifted off.
1: Well, and how is it you've come back early?
3: What?
1: You're not due back for another 12.5 months. Didn't you get to Jupiter?
3: Of course we did. You received our radio messages, didn't you?
1: Yes. But if they were genuine, you should hardly have started your return journey yet, let alone finished it.
3: It's a long story. Right now, we're in need of rescue. Most of the ship is out of action, and we only have enough air for 4 more weeks. Can you help us?
1: Of course. We have pinpointed your position. We'll have a life vessel out to you in 3 days.
3: Is that all? Then where are we?
1: About 500,000 miles above the Earth.
3: Then why haven't we seen it?
1: Probably because it lies directly between you and the sun. You'd never see it, not without filters.
3: Ours aren't functioning.
1: We have commandeered this frequency, so keep listening out. We'll contact you again soon.
3: Of course. Keep watch, Chipper.
0: Sure.
3: Do you think they're going to believe it all, Magnus, when we tell them?
4: I doubt it. I doubt it very much.
1: Hello, Space Force.
0: Oh, hello. Chipper Barnett calling.
1: Hello, Chipper. I have a message for you from Control.
0: Go ahead, listening.
1: In 10 minutes' time, Control will be transmitting a signal on red frequency. You'll have to tune your transmitter to it. But don't close this frequency until ordered.
0: Oh, that means I can talk to you a bit longer.
1: Yes, I suppose it does.

0: Your name really is Jenny, then?
1: Of course it is. Jenny Campbell.
0: And, is there a Mr. Campbell?
1: Yes. Why do you ask?
0: Oh, I just wondered.
1: He's my father.
0: Oh, I see. In that case, I wonder, would you like to have dinner with me? You know, when I get back to Earth, get both feet on the ground.
1: Why me?
0: Well, I'd like to thank you for helping us. Besides, I like your name, Jenny.
1: Do you?
0: Oh, yes. It's my favourite. How about it?
1: Okay. Call me on the video phone when you get back. Morgan's private Airbuses. It's in the book.
0: Oh, I will.
1: Goodbye for now, then.
0: Goodbye, Jenny.
2: In that episode of Space Force, Saxon was played by Barry Foster, Chipper by Nikki Henson, Magnus by Nigel Stock, and Loderick by Tonia Sober, with Teresa Stretfield and Wendy Murray. Space Force was written by Charles Chilton and produced by Paul Mayhew Archer.

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1: We present Bernard Horsfall as Harry Lawson and Jeffrey Banks as Professor von Hartwig in A Journey to the Center of the Earth, the novel by Jules Verne, adapted for radio in 8 parts by Howard Jones. Part 7, The Mysterious Dagger.
2: No doubt you will recall much of what I have told you already at our earlier meetings. But in case you have forgotten, let me remind you that my name is Harry Lawson, and that my uncle is that famous, learned, eccentric gentleman, Professor von Hartwig of Hamburg. It seems only yesterday that my uncle brought to his house in the Königstrasse a book in which I discovered an ancient parchment covered with runic characters. It had been written by a certain Arne Saknussemm, an Icelandic alchemist of the 16th century, who claimed to have made a journey to the center of the earth. My uncle insisted that we followed in the footsteps of this great man. So he and I and our faithful guide Hans Bjelke descended the crater of Snæfells, an extinct volcano in Iceland, and found ourselves in a maze of subterranean passages and caverns. There we all but died of thirst, and there I was lost in impenetrable darkness and for a little while became demented. Later we sailed on a raft over a mighty sea, the Central Sea, the professor named it. We witnessed a battle to the death between prehistoric monsters, and then were overwhelmed by a fearful hurricane. It was the ever-faithful Hans who saved our lives when we were tossed up on some rocks. Where were we? That was the question we had to decide. My uncle consulted the compass.
3: Oh, no, no. The needle is pointing to the shore. The shore is north, the sea is south. Do you realize what this means?
2: Yes. There must have been a slant of wind during the storm. We've been carried back to the shores of Port Gretchen.
3: The shores we left, apparently forever, so many days ago. Every hour, every minute on the raft has been so much time lost. So, fate plays me this vile trick. Air, fire, water, all combined against me. Well, now they shall learn what the will of a determined man can do. I will not yield. I will not retreat one inch. We shall see who is going to triumph in this immortal contest. Man or nature. Forward. Forward, I say, to the center of the earth.
2: Uncle, listen to me.
3: To the raft. To the raft. We sail again.
2: Listen to reason.
3: What is it, Harry?
2: Uncle, there must be some limit to our ambition. We can't achieve the impossible. You know as well as I do that we are quite unready for another sea voyage. It's absolute madness to contemplate a second voyage. A 500 leagues on a wretched pile of beams? With another bedsheet for a sail, a stick for a mast, and probably a tempest to contend with. We can't steer our raft adequately, so we shall be at the mercy of any foul weather we run up against. I tell you, Uncle, it's an act of sheer lunacy to take risks for a second time on this treacherous sea.
3: What do you say?
2: You've not heard a single word I've been saying.
3: No, I have not, Harry. Come to the raft.
2: This time, Uncle, you must listen. You must hear me. The raft isn't even seaworthy.
3: Then we must make it seaworthy again. I will instruct Hans.
2: If you say so. But it's going to take time to repair.
3: They have plenty of cordage. It will take Hans no time at all. Yes. We shall see who is going to triumph. Man or nature.
2: Such was the result of my attempts to overcome the professor's stubborn will. I tried again. I begged, I implored him. But all to no purpose. Meanwhile, Hans set about repairing the raft, and before long he had raised a new mast and a new sail, which snapped merrily in the breeze. The professor spoke a few words to Hans, who nodded calmly and immediately began to stow our baggage on board and to prepare for our departure. In a mood of stolid and sullen resignation, I was ready to board the raft when my uncle put his hand on my shoulder.
4: There's no hurry, my boy. We shall not embark until tomorrow. Now, since fate has cast us cruelly back on these shores, I think we should not leave them without making a thorough inspection of them.
2: Very well, Uncle. Let us set out on another journey of discovery.
4: That is the spirit. We can leave Hans here. He has quite enough to get on with. I imagine Port Gregson to lie somewhere to the west of this place. These shores, in fact, are new to us. There should be a lot to interest us here.
2: The distance between the high watermark on the foreshore and the foot of the rocks was considerable. As we trudged along, our feet crushed innumerable shells of every shape and size, shells that had been the homes of animals in the early period of creation. I particularly noticed some truly enormous shells, carapaces of turtles and tortoises, more than 15 feet in diameter. For a full mile, we followed the curvings of the central sea, advancing sometimes with great difficulty over broken masses of granite mixed with flint, quartz, and alluvial deposits. Suddenly, my uncle stopped.
3: It is a cemetery. It is bones. Bones. All bones.
2: On that spot, some 3 square miles in extent, was accumulated the whole history of animal life. When we moved, our feet crushed with a dry, cracking sound the remains of countless prehistoric fossils. I was quite bewildered, and my uncle, for his part, stood with his arms raised towards the granite vault which served us for a sky, his mouth wide open, his eyes gleaming behind his spectacles. For some minutes, he stood thus, literally agape at the magnitude of this discovery. And then suddenly he darted forward, caught up an object, and cried in excitement.
4: Holy! You see what this is? A human skull!
2: It was, indeed, a human skull. Perfectly recognizable. Had the peculiar nature of the soil preserved it through countless ages? I couldn't say. Nor, for that matter, could my uncle. But this head, with its tight, stretched, and parchment-like skin, with the teeth whole, the hair abundant, was before our eyes, almost as if in life. Soon we found more human skulls, and then complete skeletons. My uncle could scarcely believe his eyes.
4: Oh, is it not marvelous to contemplate? And does it not raise a great question? Were these human bodies dragged down to these depths by some convulsion of nature? Or did they exist here below? Were they born? Did they live? Did they die here? As we are born, live, and die on the surface of the earth? Now, what is the answer to that, my boy?
2: I don't know, Uncle. But one thing strikes me.
4: Hmm? What strikes you? Come on, now, out with it.
2: Are any men of this ancient race still alive? Are they still wandering about on the shores of this subterranean sea?
4: A very good question. Who knows? Who knows?
2: It may not be a laughing matter, Uncle. If there are men still here, how are they going to receive us?
4: Another good question. I will give my mind to it. Meanwhile, let us explore further.
2: For a long and weary hour, we tramped over the great bed of bones. Presently, the shores of the central sea were lost behind hills. These hills and the rocks and what appeared to be far-off forests all had a weird and mysterious aspect under the steady glare of some form of electric illumination.
5: The imprudent and enthusiastic professor, who did not care whether he lost himself or not, hurried me forward. And after about a mile, we came to the edge of a vast forest. Here stood huge palms. Yonder were pines, yews, and cypresses, all seemingly bound together by a carpet of creeping plants. The professor was in ecstasies.
4: Do you observe? Do you recognize? Do you realize this is an immense forest of the tertiary period, growing as it grew in days of old? Wonderful, wonderful. Look at those superb palmacites, a genus of fossil palms of the Carboniferous. Magnificent, truly magnificent. And over here, see trees that a modern child might recognize. Oak, poplar, Norwegian pine. And that surely is an Australian eucalyptus. And there's a New Zealand kauri.
6: Uncle!
4: Come along, don't let us dawdle. There's still so much to see. Here, a common maple. But did you ever see a maple of such gigantic proportions?
6: What's that?
4: I cannot hear anything. Do come along now.
6: Elephants! Living elephants! Look! A great herd of them.
4: No, not elephants. Not our modern elephants, dear boy. Mastodons. Mammoths. Alive and thriving, eating the foliage of this great forest. Marvelous. Come, we must take a closer look of them.
6: Stop. If those beasts stampede, what chance shall we have? No human creature could possibly withstand.
4: No human creature, did you say? You're mistaken, my dear boy. Look yonder. There is a human being, Harry. A man like ourselves.
5: I looked. Not more than a quarter of a mile off, leaning against the trunk of an enormous tree, was a human being. A Proteus of the underworld. A new son of Neptune, tending this great herd of mastodons. His height I judged to be above 12 feet. His head, as big as that of a buffalo, was lost in a mane of matted hair, and in his hand he held the branch of a tree, serving him as a shepherd's crook. For some minutes we neither moved nor spoke. And then I realized that if this giant but turned his head, he might very easily see us. Panic seized me. Grasping my uncle by the arm, I dragged him back. And for the first time, he did not resist me.
4: I can run no further.
6: Yes, I think we're safe here. Sit down. Get our breath back.
4: Thank you. Thank you, my boy. Yes, it's better. I am reminded of a phrase in the Latin. Immanis pecoris custos, immanis ipse.
6: The keeper of gigantic cattle, himself a giant.
4: Precisely. What a man! What power, what strength!
6: I just don't believe it.
4: You don't believe it? You don't believe the evidence of your senses? Of your own eyes?
6: The giant was real enough, I grant you, Uncle, but I don't believe he was a man like us. Not Homo sapiens.
4: Oh.
6: It stands to reason that no generation of men such as we are can inhabit this subterranean world.
4: Why not? Why not, please?
6: Because if they did, they would all know about us who live on the surface. They would have communicated with us.
4: Possibly.
6: But that was a man-like creature, but it wasn't a man. A gigantic monkey of some sort.
4: Hmm. I will think over your views and opinions. And now that I am quite recovered, my boy, let us continue with our explorations.
5: We made our way towards the Central Sea. Though this was new territory to us, I noticed every now and then certain rocks which in shape and formation reminded me forcibly of the rocks at Port Gretchen. There were also streams and cascades tumbling from above the rocks, and this seemed to confirm the puzzling compass reading and our extraordinary and involuntary return to the north shore of the Central Sea. Then, as we pushed on, the unrecognized appearance of a stream or the profile of a rock threw me into doubt. I said,
6: Have we ever come this way before, Uncle?
7: I'm just wondering this myself. I wish I could be sure.
6: Well, we were not cast ashore exactly at the spot we sailed from, that's quite certain. I think the storm must have driven us above our starting point. Therefore, if we follow this coast, we shall come to Port Gretchen.
7: In that case, it is useless to continue our exploration. The best thing we can do is to return to Hans and the raft.
6: Yeah.
7: Are you quite sure of our bearings?
6: Well, not quite sure, Uncle. These rocks are so much alike. All the same, I seem to recognize this cape as the place where Hans built our raft. I fancy we must be very close to Port Gretchen, even if we haven't reached it already.
7: My dear Harry, if this were Port Gretchen, we should find traces of our footsteps, or at least some signs that we have been here. But there's nothing. Nothing.
6: Just a moment. I can see something. Yes, I was right after all, Uncle.
7: And what have you found? Oh, the rusty old dagger. Why did you bring that thing with you? That's no good, no good at all.
6: I've never set eyes on it before. Isn't it yours?
7: Mine? I don't recognize it at all. I'm sure it was never mine.
6: That's very puzzling.
7: Not in the least. The explanation is simple. Icelanders like these old-fashioned weapons. Obviously, this knife belongs to Hans. He must have dropped it without knowing.
6: No, Uncle. This doesn't belong to Hans. I know him and his habits too well.
7: Hmm?
6: Could it be the weapon of some ancient warrior? Or of some living creature? Like that gigantic shepherd with his mastodons? And yet, such a creature, if he carried a knife at all, would be armed with a stone knife. Flint, or just possibly bronze. But this knife is steel. Steel, I tell you.
7: Steel, certainly. But calm yourself, Harry. This weapon is a true dagger, such as was carried by gentlemen in their belts during the 16th century. Clearly, this one is of Spanish workmanship. It does not belong to you, or to me, or to our worthy Hans. Not to any living creature in the interior of the earth.
6: Then
7: look closer, my boy. The blade was never blunted like this, with fair wear and tear. No. Observe now. It is thick with rust. And this rust is not merely a day old, not a year old, not even a century old.
6: But, Uncle...
7: Listen, I see. We are now on the verge of a great discovery. This dagger, a wonderful and fortunate find, my boy, has lain on the sands of this shore for more than 100 years, more than 200, more than 300 years. And it was used, or so I firmly believe, by someone endeavoring to carve an inscription on these rocks.
6: Well, if your theory is right, someone brought the knife here. Someone used it here. In a word, somebody has been here before us.
7: Yes, Harry, yes. Now you know the importance of your find. A man has been here before us. A man who has tried once more to indicate the right road to the center of the earth. Let us look around. Let us see what we can find. Forward! Forward!
5: We walked along the wall of rock, looking into every tiny fissure which might widen out and prove to be the road to the center of the earth. Presently, we reached a spot where the beach narrowed and the sea almost lapped the base of the rocks, which here were very steep. At last, beneath a huge overhanging rock, we discovered the entrance of a dark and gloomy tunnel. And here, on a tablet of granite, which had been smoothed by rubbing it with another stone, we could see two mysterious and much-worn letters, the initials of the bold and extraordinary traveler who had preceded us on our great adventure.
7: A.S. I was right. Arnesaknussem! Always the great Arnesaknussem!
5: Since the start of our journey, I had experienced many surprises and suffered many disappointments. Indeed, I believe that I was hardened against all further surprises, that I would neither see nor hear anything to astonish me again. When, however, I saw those two letters carved in the rock, when I held in my hands the very dagger which had carved them more than 300 years before, I was struck dumb with wonder.
6: My uncle, on the other hand, was seized with a sort of poetical ecstasy.
3: Saknussemm, you great and glorious genius. You have left no stone unturned to show other men the road to the center of this mighty globe. Your fellow creatures can now follow the trail made by your illustrious footsteps 300 years ago. Your name, carved at every important stage of your journey, leads the hopeful traveler direct to the great discovery to which you devoted such energy and courage. And doubtless, the audacious traveler who follows your footsteps to their destination will find the same initials carved at the very center of the earth. I will be that audacious traveler. I too will carve my name on the same spot. But in justice to your devotion, to your courage, and to your being the first man to indicate this road, let this cape, seen first by you on the shores of the sea discovered by you, let this cape be known for all time as Cape Saknussemm.
6: I confess I was roused to a pitch of wild enthusiasm by my uncle's stirring words. What another man had done in ages past could, I felt, be done again. And I was determined to do it myself. Forward. Forward, I cried, using the professor's watchword. And I started in the direction of the somber gallery, the road we had to take.
3: Stop, boy, stop. Let us not lose our heads in this wonderful moment. Before anything else, we should return to our good friend Hans, and then we can bring the raft round to this point.
6: Oh, very well, but don't let's waste time, Uncle. Come along. When you come to think of it, everything has worked out for the best, Uncle.
3: Not quite so fast, please. All for the best, Harry. So, she'll begin to realize that now.
6: Yes, Uncle. Even that fearful hurricane was our friend. It put us on the right road.
3: I agree. There is something providential in the way we were blown back here. And to make the great discovery of Cape Saknussemm, it's almost beyond belief. I beg you not to go quite so fast, Harry.
6: It's only that I'm anxious not to waste time, Uncle. I can see exactly how things are working out for us. We shall take a northern route. We shall pass under the northern regions of Europe, Sweden, Russia, Siberia, and who knows where, instead of burying ourselves under the burning plains and deserts of Africa. Let us go on as we're going, and heaven will be our guide.
3: Yes, Harry, yes. We shall leave the flat sea behind us, and we shall descend forever, descend. Do you know, my dear boy, that to reach the center of the earth, we have only another 5,000 miles to travel?
6: Oh, 5,000? It's scarcely worth talking about. The thing is to get going.
3: Yes, yes, to get going. Forward to the center of the earth.
5: Thus our wild speeches continued until we rejoined our patient and phlegmatic guide. All was ready for our departure. Every single package and parcel was stowed in its allotted place. We boarded the raft and hoisted the sail, and Hans guided our frail craft towards the newly named Cape Saknussemm. About 6 o'clock in the evening, we sighted a suitable place to land. I was the first to leap ashore. My uncle and Hans followed more sedately. I was still terribly excited and anxious to make a start without any further delay. For once in a way, my uncle was more prudent.
8: My dear boy, I am as anxious as you are to make a start. But before we do anything else, let us survey the mysterious gallery which marked the beginning of our road. Then we can decide if we need to prepare and mend our ladders.
5: The professor set about testing our Ruhmkorff's coil, which would soon be needed to provide us with light in the galleries. While he was doing so, Hans hitched the raft to a projecting rock scarcely 20 paces distant from the gallery. At length, my uncle declared that he was ready, and we advanced in single file, myself in the lead. The opening to the gallery was circular, about 5 feet in diameter. The floor was roughly at water level, and we were able to enter it without hindrance. As we went forward, I counted my steps into the tunnel. 1, 2, 3, 4, 5, 6, 7, 8, 9, 10, 11...
3: Go on, Harry. What's stopping you?
6: I can't go on.
3: Why not? Why not?
6: The way is blocked. This confounded stone.
3: Huh? Solid granite. A block of solid granite. Is there no way around it?
6: None.
3: Or beneath?
6: No.
3: Or above?
6: No.
7: Is there no sign of another opening to the right or left?
6: Nothing, Uncle. Nothing at all.
7: This is intolerable. Intolerable. Why? Why is the stone here? It has no business here. This is our proper road, I am convinced. But I do not understand this.
6: What? What about Anna Saknussemm, Uncle?
7: Huh?
6: What about Anna Saknussemm? Do you imagine...
7: You're right, my boy. Saknussemm penetrated to the center of the earth. He can never have been checked by a block of stone.
6: Of course he wasn't. No. At one time, this passage was quite clear. You can tell that by the smoothness of the walls. Hmm. But sometime or other, there's been an earthquake which brought down this solid granite wall. I'll wager it wasn't here when Saknussemm passed this way, and what I say is this. If we don't smash it down somehow or other, we're not worthy to follow Saknussemm. We don't even deserve to reach the center of the earth.
7: Bravo, hurry. Let us get to work with pickaxes and crowbars. Hans, the tools, fetch the tools from the rock.
6: A moment. If we work 1,000 years, we shall never shift this rock with pickaxes.
7: What then? What then?
6: There is another way. We can blast the rock to smithereens.
7: Gunpowder. Yes. To work.

0: That was the seventh installment of A Journey to the Center of the Earth, adapted by Howard Jones from the novel by Jules Verne. The cast was as follows. Harry Lawson was played by Bernard Horsfall and Professor von Hartwig by Jeffrey Banks. And it was produced in the north of England by Trevor Hill. We invite you to listen to the eighth and the final installment of this serial next Thursday at 5:25 on this service, Radio 4.
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6: Well, now let's see. Kane and Ardalia, you remember, have established a headquarters at the ruins of ancient Philadelphia and have put back Barney under the psychic restriction ray. Buck and Wilma, meanwhile, have returned to Dr. Hewer's laboratory to install a gyrocosmic relativator on their ship. However, as they were about to make the installation, they... But let's pick up the story at that point. Okay? Then here we go, 500 years into the future.
8: Will you open the door, please, Wilma, so I can carry this relativator out to the ship?
9: Surely, Buck.
10: Suppose I go with you to make sure you install it properly.
8: I wish you would, Doctor.
9: There you are, Buck.
8: Thanks. Oh, look.
10: What?
9: Yes. It's coming right down here.
8: But so fast. Who's at the control?
9: Whoever it is, he's going to crack up.
10: Then look out.
8: Get back, Wilma. Here he comes.
9: Look out. Look. A rocket roadster. And look. Look who was in it.
8: Willie.
10: Good heavens. Oh, what was he doing trying to fly this rocket roadster?
8: Here, help me get him free of this wreck. Yeah,
10: by all means.
9: Willie. Listen to me, Willie.
8: Here. Here, I'll carry him into your laboratory, Doctor.
10: Yes, Buck. I'll clear off a table to lay him on.
9: Buck, is he still alive?
8: Sure he's alive, but... That was a nasty cracker.
10: Here now, Buck. You can lay him right down here on this table.
8: Right, sir. There he is.
10: Quick, Wilma. Plug in the healing ray while Buck and I pull it over here.
9: Yes, sir.
10: Buck, you hold the projection lens steady while I move it.
8: Go ahead, Doctor.
9: You're plugged in, Doctor.
10: Yeah, and it's in position over our little patient.
9: Oh, dear, I hope he isn't badly hurt. Poor little fellow.
10: Turn it on, Buck.
8: Yes, sir. But now, Doctor.
10: Yes.
8: What can this healing ray do for him? He's unconscious.
10: You seem to forget that an incidental function of this ray is stimulation of certain nerve centers that... Buck.
8: Yes?
10: Go out and look at that roadster and see what its identification number is.
8: Its identification number? What'll that tell us, Doctor?
10: Go quickly.
8: Oh, but I don't see... Oh, sure. Yes, sir.
9: Would it help to splash a little water on his face, Doctor?
10: Well, it might, Wilma. Suppose you get some.
9: Yes, sir.
10: Willie. Wake up, Willie.
9: Here now.
10: Just a little bit on his forehead. Yeah, that's it.
9: Poor little fellow. I can't understand is why he was trying to pilot that rocket roadster. Sure, he never handled one alone before.
8: Doctor. Doctor, here.
10: Yes, Buck?
8: The plane Willie busted up out there is the same one Ardalia was seen in, flying away from this laboratory.
10: Yeah.
8: You know, right after she and Kane escaped from the prison here in Niagara.
9: What?
10: I was afraid of that. So without question, Black Barney's in their hands. And if that doesn't complicate the job of finding him, I don't know what I'm talking about.
8: How's Willie coming along, Doctor? Healing ray doing him any good?
10: I don't know, Buck. He hasn't shown any sign of responding to its effect as yet.
9: Got to, Doctor. Oh, dear, I don't know what I'd do if anything were to happen to him.
8: Wouldn't it be better if we were to take him right over to the medical center?
10: I'm afraid to move him until we're sure that the healing ray is enough. And the important thing in a case like this is immediate treatment. Moving him would only mean a dangerous delay.
9: Poor little fellow.
8: Surely Barney wouldn't have let him hop off alone like that.
10: Oh, never, Buck. I'm sure of it. No matter what happened, Barney would never do anything that might place Willie in danger.
8: Yeah, you're right. Barney has devoted his whole life to caring for this boy.
10: They've been through some tough times together since Barney first picked him up. And always Barney's done everything possible to keep Willie from harm.
8: They're such a strange combination, Doctor. Yeah. How'd they ever happen to pair up together?
10: Well, it was right after the Mongol invasion of all our principal American cities, Buck.
8: Yeah?
10: Barney was an air pirate at the time, going around bombing and ransacking municipal storehouses.
8: I see.
10: And in the course of his travels, he stopped at what was left of Denver. There he found only one survivor, Willie. Not knowing what else to do with him, he pulled him into his rocket plane and took him along. And they've been together ever since.
9: Doctor, we've got to do something more for Willie.
8: Wait, Wilma.
11: Mr. Barney.
9: Willie.
11: Mr. Barney.
8: Poor kid.
10: Hey, Willie, easy, Willie. Mr. Barney isn't here, but we'll take care of you. Now, just lie still. Lie still and rest.
11: But I want...
9: Yes, dear.
11: I want Mr. Barney.
9: You just lie still, as Dr. Hewer told you to. We'll get Mr. Barney for you as soon as we can.
8: You bet we will.
10: Where are you going, Buck?
8: To install a gyrocosmic relativator on our ship for immediate use.
10: Oh.
11: But I want Mr. Lieutenant Wilmer.
9: That's right, Willie. You just lie still a minute until you feel better.
11: And Dr. Hewer.
10: Hello, Willie. Well, how do you feel now?
11: Pretty good, but where did Mr. Barney go?
10: Don't you know?
11: Me?
9: Yes, Willie. Where did you leave Mr. Barney?
11: Cain.
10: Yes.
11: Killer Cain and Ardela took him.
9: Yes?
11: In a rocket plane. They took him away.
9: Yes, Willie?
10: Wait, Mama. And Willie, you lie still for another minute and just look up at the healing ray.
11: Yes, sir.
10: Real quietly now. That's the boy.
8: How is he now, Doctor? Okay?
10: Wait, Buck. I'm afraid we let him overexert himself.
8: Oh.
10: I want him to get a little more of this healing ray before we talk with him further.
8: Oh, sure. But have you found out anything at all from him?
9: Cain and Ardela are involved in this, all right, Buck. Got the relativator installed?
8: Yes, sir. I set it right next to the metallic glass window in the rocket exhaust line.
10: That's right. You know, it's the light from the rocket exhaust that activates the relativator.
8: Mm-hmm.
9: Good. With that thing on board, we'll get somewhere.
8: Oh, thank goodness for that. It's about time we started getting somewhere, too.
10: Yes. Well, Willie. Now, how do you feel now?
11: All right, I guess.
10: Good.
9: That's the stuff.
11: Only my head hurts a little bit.
12: Well, I should think it would, Willie.
11: Oh, hello, Captain Rogers.
12: Hello. You've got a lump on your head there the size of an egg.
11: Have I? Honest?
12: Honest to goodness. Why, Willie, that's a bump to be really proud of.
11: I wonder what Mr. Barney'd say if he saw it. He'd probably think I was going to die or something.
12: Yes, sir, Willie, he probably would.
10: Well, you sound as though you're feeling pretty good now, Willie. Now, let's turn off the ray and let you sit in that easy chair there so we can talk to you. Here now.
11: Oh, I can walk all right,
12: Doctor.
11: No,
12: sir, you're going to let me carry you. Now, here we go.
11: Say, this is like Mr. Barney carries me sometimes.
12: That's so? Now, here. There. Now, you just sit tight here.
9: Uh-huh. Sure you feel all right now?
11: Oh, sure, I feel fine. Say, this is some bump on my head, isn't it?
10: It certainly is.
11: Yes, sir. You want to feel it, Doctor?
10: No, thank you. But now, Willie...
11: Yes, Doctor?
10: Don't you know where Mr. Barney is?
8: Yes, Willie. And what under the sun happened to you two after we radioed for you to come back here to Niagara?
11: Well, we started back all right because Mr. Barney knew you wanted the gyrocosmic relative.
8: Yeah?
11: But all of a sudden, the door on one of the lockers there in our control cabin popped open and out came Killer Cain.
9: Buck, I knew it.
8: So... He stowed away on board your ship, huh?
11: Yes, sir. He had a rocket pistol, so Mr. Barney had to steer wherever he wanted to go.
9: And where was that?
11: We kept flying straight southeast, until we came to the old ruins of Philadelphia.
8: Uh-huh. And if I remember correctly, that's where Professor Smith once had his headquarters. Professor Smith, the mad scientist.
11: Yes, sir, Captain Rogers, before he set up headquarters on the moon.
8: And did you land there at the ruins of ancient Philadelphia?
11: Well, we landed near there, Captain. You see, Miss Ardale had already come over in the rocket roadster I just busted up, and she was waiting for us.
8: Yeah, so?
11: Well then, Mr. Kane made Mr. Barney and Ardale get on board our ship, and he made me get into the roadster, and he told me to... Oh, here, I almost forgot.
10: Forgot what, Willie?
11: This note he gave me to bring along.
10: Note?
11: Yeah. Here, Captain Rogers, it's for you.
12: Let's see.
9: What does it say, Buck?
12: My dear friend Rogers.
10: Yes, yes, yes.
12: We are looking forward to a visit by you and Wilma at our new headquarters, if you can find them. Signed, Killer Kane and Ardala.
9: Buck, we've got to find that pair if it's the last thing we do on Earth.
10: Yes, but if I know that pair, you may have to go far beyond Earth to find them.
12: Right. But, Willie.
11: Yes, sir?
12: Where did Kane and Ardala go after they gave you this note to deliver?
11: Well, I don't know, Captain. I got in the roadster right away and started back here.
12: Well, did they take off in the big ship?
11: Well, I don't even know that, sir. I'm not very used to flying, you see, and I had to keep my eye on the controls all the time,
12: yeah.
11: So I didn't dare try to look back at them, too.
12: Yeah, I see.
9: But what made you crack up out here the way you did?
11: Well, I guess it was because I tried to do a fancy landing like Mr. Barney does, I guess, and I guess my hand must have slipped a little bit on the control lever.
9: Well, whatever it was, you certainly came down with a terrific bump.
11: Well, I'm all right now. I feel fine.
9: I hope so.
11: Just you wait till I get my hands on Mr. Kane for taking my Mr. Barney away from me. Yes, sir.
9: No, sir. You'd better take it easy for a while.
10: Yes, Willie. I think the best thing you can do is to take a nice little rest over at the medical center.
11: Oh, now, Doctor. Yes, I guess that is a good idea, isn't it?
10: Oh, is it?
11: Well, sure. They treat you fine over there.
9: Well, Willie, I thought that the last time you were over there, when you sprained your ankle or whatever it was, you wanted to get out.
11: Well, that was because I wanted to be with Mr. Barney. But with him not here, well, maybe I'd better just rest up until I feel all right again.
9: I thought you weren't feeling as well as you pretended.
11: Oh, you know how it is, Lieutenant Wilmer. We men don't like to admit it when we aren't feeling so good. You know how it is.
9: Sure I do, you old rascal.
11: You're nice, Lieutenant.
12: Well, now, look here, Willie.
11: Yes, Captain?
12: On this scrap of paper, I've drawn a rough map of the ruins of ancient Philadelphia and all the surrounding territory.
11: Uh-huh. That's a pretty good map, Captain.
12: Yeah?
11: That's just what it looks like.
12: Well, can you show me where you and Barney and Kane set down your ship to meet Ardala?
11: Well, sure. It was right about here.
12: Mm-hmm. A little west of the actual ruins, huh?
11: Well, yes, sir.
12: And which way was the ship facing when it lay there?
11: Well, this way, toward the east.
9: Toward the ruins of the city.
11: Yes, sir. Only I don't know if that's the way they flew when they took off.
12: Oh, that's all right. With the gas analyzer we've got aboard our cruiser, we'll find that out in jig time.
10: Unless there's been too much delay, and the wind's blown the rocket trail away.
12: Well, we'll have to take that chance. And with a relativator aboard, we can get down there in just a few minutes. Come on, Wilma. Let's get underway.
9: Right. You coming too, Doctor?
10: No, I must try to dig up more impenetrites for making more gyrocosmic relativators. We don't know their importance now, and I want to make more of them as quickly as possible.
12: Well, come on, Wilma.
10: Don't use too much speed, Buck, just because you have a relativator. You'll be flying fairly low that short distance, and you'll get lots of atmospheric friction.
12: Right, sir.
11: Goodbye, Captain. Lieutenant.
12: Bye, Willie.
9: Bye, Willie.
11: Boy, look at that takeoff.
10: Yes, Willie. They certainly make a fast one with that relativator, but now let you and me go over to the medical center.
11: Well, I don't think I need to go now, Doctor. I feel much better.
10: Do you?
11: Yes, sir. Now that I know Captain Rogers and Lieutenant Wilmer are going to bring my Mr. Barney back to me.
10: Of course they are.
13: Well, I hope Willie and Dr. Hugh are right. But if I know Kane and Ardala, Buck and Wilma won't have any easy job of it.
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0: presenting the adventures of Flash Gordon and Jungle Jim. Last week, Flash Gordon reconciled Dale Arden with his explanation of why he kissed Azura. And Dr. Zarkov, the scientist, declared they would hold the Witch Queen as hostage until they could bring Tal to terms. Back at the palace, Tal sees Khan running toward the castle from the hills and rides out to capture him. But Khan, with a ray pistol, captures Tal and forces him to break his sword. Then the two men fight hand to hand in a battle to the finish. Tiring of all this danger and uncertainty, Dale Arden tries to persuade Flash to leave Mongo and return to the Earth. But Flash, with victory apparently within his grasp, refuses. At that moment, a blue magic scout patrol overtakes them, and Queen Azura surprises them all by declaring Flash Gordon King of Kira and the Cave World. However, the patrol commander warns them that in their absence, Tal has seized the throne. These thrilling adventures come to you as they are pictured each Sunday in the Comic Weekly, the world's greatest pictorial supplement of humor and adventure. The Comic Weekly, each page printed in full colors, is distributed everywhere as an integral part of your Hearst Sunday newspaper. Now we continue the story.
1: So Tal has seized the throne, has he? The ingrate, I'll have his life for this.
2: And I'll settle once and for all with that fellow.
3: It will take some planning, lad. Remember, he has control of the palace and the fortifications.
1: Yes, Flash. We're on the outside looking in. There must be some way of overthrowing this treacherous despot.
4: What's the matter with charging suddenly at night with the forces I have at my command here?
1: It might work.
5: My king, if I may be so bold, my patrol would be as nothing against the guns of the entrance gate.
4: I suppose you're right.
3: Of course the captain is right, Flash. We must do it some other way.
1: Wait, Captain.
5: My queen.
1: Where does Tal think I am?
5: He thinks you are dead, Your Majesty. He is certain that you and King Flash died in the tunnel of the Death Dwarfs.
1: So that is why he seized the throne. Well, all is not lost, then.
4: What do you mean?
1: Tal only seized the throne because he thought me dead. He was quite right in doing so, for if he hadn't acted immediately, a civil war might have broken out.
4: Well?
1: Don't you see? As soon as he learns that I am not dead, he will relinquish the throne.
2: Well, then forward to Azura's palace.

0: Meanwhile, back on the plains before the palace walls, Tall and Khan fight hand to hand for supremacy. Not a word do they speak as they exchange blows, only their labored breathing and a grunt from one or the other is heard as a punch finds its way to a vital spot. Suddenly, Tall breaks through the tiring Khan's guard. Khan falls backward. Tall straightens up, wiping the sweat and blood from his brow as a squad of soldiers ride up.
1: At last I put you out of the way.
2: General, your majesty, are you all right?
1: Yes, this fellow and Flash Gordon are dead. We shan't have any worries from them.
2: Yes, that's right, your majesty.
1: How did this Khan get the pistol with which he held me up?
2: One of the sentries on the top tower said he saw another figure with the ex-prisoner going towards the hills a while ago, your majesty.
1: Then that explains it. Khan was rescued by his friend, that earth wizard, Zarkov.
2: But we haven't seen any sign of Zarkov, your majesty.
1: Well, he must have gotten by you somehow, fool.
2: But he couldn't have, your majesty.
1: We'll see about that. Come back to the palace. Squad forward. Gallop. Bugler, sound the signal for the letting down of the drawbridge.

0: Squad, patrol this gateway. I shall go in the palace. And remember, this time I'm to have a signal no matter who comes within range of your vision. Well, guard. What happened to you?
1: Your Majesty, it wasn't my fault.
0: What wasn't your fault?
1: The girl.
0: What girl?
1: Dale Arden. Rode up to the gate and asked to be taken to Flash Gordon. Mm. I started to lead her to the captain of the guards.
0: Yes, yes.
1: When my rifle was snatched from my hand and I was attacked.
0: The girl. So that's how Khan got free, eh?
1: No. No, Your Majesty.
0: Well?
1: I heard that Earth scientist's voice, although I couldn't see him.
0: That Earth wizard. Some more of his magic. He was invisible like Flash Gordon.
1: Yes. Yes, Your Majesty. When I came to, I was stuffed into a closet and all bound and gagged. My comrades just found me.
0: Good. I'm glad you were saved in time.
1: Thank you. Thank you, Your Majesty.
0: So Zarkov and Dale Arden are still alive, eh? Men, scour the lane for them. Bring in their head.

0: There's your palace's order. But what are the soldiers patrolling in front of it for?
1: I don't know. That's odd.
2: It must be some of Tal's orders.
3: Oh, Flash, we're going to be taken prisoner again.
0: Now, don't worry, Dale. We're in no danger anymore.
1: I see a rider coming from the palace. Perhaps we'd better stop and find out what's happened.
0: All right. Come in. Halt!
1: Major.
4: Your Majesty.
1: Meet that rider and find out what is happening in the castle.
4: At once, Your Majesty.
1: The captain said the army was loyal to me. We shall see.
3: Why do you doubt him, Azora?
1: I don't know. That might well have been true when he left the palace. But things have happened so suddenly lately. The loyalty of the soldiers may have swung to General Tar.
0: The Major has met the rider.
2: They are motioning towards us.
3: Then pointing back to the palace.
1: Oh, what can he be saying?
0: The Major's coming back. We'll know in a minute.
1: If the army has deserted me, I don't know what will happen.
3: Why, the soldiers might turn on us and kill us right here.
0: Now, please don't worry, Dale. Zarkov and I will stand them off if we have to.
2: You bet we will, lad.
0: Come, Zarkov. Let's go and meet that rider and get the news.
2: A very good idea. If it is bad news, we can see that it does not get out.
0: Well, Major, what's the news?
4: The ex-prisoner Khan has been killed, Your Majesty.
0: Poor Khan. That's terrible.
2: He was a brave and loyal soldier.
4: And Tal has issued orders that his men are to scour the country for Dr. Zarkov and Dale Arden. These soldiers patrolling the gate are watching for you, Dr. Zarkov.
2: Ah, he thinks you are dead, lad, along with the Queen.
0: Yes. Well, here's where we fool him.
2: How?
0: You'll see. Azora, Dale.
5: Yes.
0: Come here, please. Zarkov, those soldiers are going to let us in the castle without a challenge.
5: You called it?
3: What is it, Flash?
0: Tal thinks you and I are dead, Azora.
5: Oh.
0: He has issued orders to capture Zarkov and Dale here.
1: Oh, we'll see about that.
0: Now, hold on, Azora. That's just what we're going to let him do.
1: What?
0: Azora and I will wear robes borrowed from the soldiers. Zarkov, you and Dale will ride at the head of the column. The guards will be so glad to see you, they won't notice us. As soon as we get inside the gates, we'll throw off the robes and take possession of the throne.

0: What is that, guard?
1: The sentry gate, Your Majesty. Zarkov and Dale Arden have been sighted approaching at the head of a company of scouts.
0: They have been captured? Good, excellent. See if they are brought here directly.
2: Gentlemen, rejoice. The Queen lives.
0: What's that you say, Major?
2: The Queen lives, saved by Flash Gordon. She's coming here directly.
0: She can't be alive. She can't be. I am king. I'll kill her.
2: Quiet, fool. You speak treason.
0: Treason, is it? If this be treason, I'll make the most of it.
2: You'll take this. Death to the traitor. Long live Queen Azora.
3: What has happened here?
4: Look, Tar lying on the floor. He must be dead.
3: Is Tar dead?
2: Forgive me, O Queen, but he wanted to kill you. So I shot him down.
3: There is nothing to forgive, Major. You did your duty, and you shall be rewarded. And now, soldiers, salute your king, Flash Gordon. It is my wish, my command.
5: Present arms.
2: Thank you, men. Dismiss.

0: I'm sure you have, Flash.
1: The very first thing we must do is construct a spaceship of some kind and take a good look at the kingdom as a whole. It will take much too long by horseback.
0: A splendid idea, Flash, but there's no one in my kingdom who knows anything about ships of the air.
1: Never mind, Azura. Zarkov here knows everything about everything.
2: Well, not everything.
1: So tomorrow we'll start building the spaceship. And in the meantime, Dale.
0: Yes, Flash?
1: You and I are going to take a walk. Come along.
3: Well, I see that we can.
0: Flash?
1: Yes, Dale?
0: Tell me something. Did you like that kiss Azura gave you?
1: Yes, Dale, I did.
0: Oh.
1: I liked it because it meant her friendship. It meant that this bloody business was at an end, that I had won my kingdom and the right to marry you. I love you, Dale.
0: And I love you, Flash, more than life itself.
1: Dale, darling, come here. Ah, and before you ask, let me tell you that I like that kiss better than Azura's, and I don't think you need to ask why.
4: After a time, Dr. Zarkov completes the building of the spaceship. With the entire army drawn up and Queen Azura present to see them off, Zarkov, Dale, and Flash climb aboard.
2: Everything is ready, Flash.
1: Good. You're sure you won't come with us, Azura?
0: I prefer to stay on the ground, Flash. But I hope you have a nice trip and get a good survey of our kingdom.
1: I'll do my best. Well, goodbye for a while, Azura.
0: Goodbye.
1: Come, Dale.
2: Stand back, everyone. Here we go.
5: Bye.
2: Goodbye. Goodbye. Goodbye. Goodbye. Goodbye. It feels good to be in the air again.
1: You bet it does. Don't you think so, Dale?
0: Yes, Flash. But where are we heading, Dr. Zarkov?
2: I am going to test the ship for altitude. Then we will just cruise over the kingdom and map it for Azura.
0: Goodness, how quickly the palace disappeared.
1: Yes. This is a much faster machine than the rocket ship, isn't it, Zarkov?
2: Much faster, lad. It was a good thing we managed to salvage the instruments from the old wreck of Ming's spaceship. We can calculate our position by them in my new directograph.
1: This ship is certainly well equipped. Why, we can do all the mapping and surveying on this one flight.
2: Yes, lad. It will certainly save time and energy. What is the reading on that dial?
1: 500. What does that mean?
2: Flash, we are going 500 miles per hour.
1: No.
2: No one has ever attained that speed in the air before.
0: Why, it doesn't seem as though we're moving at all.
1: Well, that's because we haven't any stationary objects to indicate our speed, Dale. Watching trees and poles fly past would make you more conscious of the rate we're traveling.
0: Flash, what was that?
1: Huh?
0: We seem to be falling.
1: But so we are. Zarkov, do something.
2: Yes, yes. Why, the controls refuse to work.
1: Eh?
2: And look at the dial. The speed is increasing. 650. 700. 750. 900. 1,000.
0: We're falling at 1,000 miles an hour. Oh, Flash.
1: Don't be frightened, Dale, darling. I'm with you.
0: Oh, but we'll be killed.
1: Well, let's hope not, Dale. Can't you do something, Zarkov?
2: Yes, I am trying. I'm trying. Let me look at the directograph.
0: Oh, Flash, this is awful.
1: Never mind, dear, never mind. Be brave. Well, Zarkov, where will we land?
2: Just a minute. I want to be sure.
0: Sure? Sure of what, Dr. Zarkov?
2: We have, Flash, Dale. We have left the gravitational influence of the planet Mungo.
0: Oh, what will become of us?
1: Where are we heading?
2: We are now being drawn towards the Earth.
0: The Earth?
2: Yes.
1: But whereabouts on the Earth, Zarkov?
2: I don't know.
4: The spaceship is hurtling toward the Earth completely out of control. Where will Flash Gordon and Dale Arden and Dr. Zarkov land, and what will happen to them? These amazing adventures which you have just heard dramatized are only one of the many thrilling features to be found in the Comic Weekly section of the Hearst newspaper next Sunday. For besides Flash Gordon, you will find that other daring American adventurer, Jungle Jim. What a thrill is waiting for you each Sunday as Jungle Jim's mysterious adventures in Malaysia, way down at the southernmost tip of Asia, are brought to you in the Comic Weekly. Then, of course, you don't want to miss those wonderful poster stamps drawn especially for you by real artists and printed in full colors every Sunday in the Comic Weekly. If you are not already saving these stamps, be sure and start next Sunday and become a full-fledged member of the new Poster Stamp Collectors Club. 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And now, goodbye until next week at the same time, when we will be back with another chapter in the amazing adventures of Flash and Jungle Jim.

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2: Kellogg's Pep, the build-up wheat cereal, invites you to rocket into the future with Tom Corbett. Space Cadet. Minus 5, 4, 3, 2, 1... Zero! As roaring rockets blast off to distant planets and far-flung stars, we take you to the age of the conquest of space with Tom Corbett!

0: For the cadets of Space Academy, the most exciting phase of training begins on a huge field, scarred and pitted by the blasts of raw power needed to break Earth's mighty clutch of gravity and set men free to rocket toward distant planets. For this is the Academy's spaceport, takeoff point for duty, adventure, and danger. Today, the entire Academy fleet of spaceships is out on the field ready to blast off on a mysterious mission. On the control deck of the rocket cruiser Polaris, cadet pilot Tom Corbett, Roger Manning, and Astro await Commander Arkwright's orders.
1: Attention! Attention all cadet units!
2: Hey, listen, there's Commander Arkwright on the teleceiver.
3: Well, it's about time.
1: Hear this. Doubtless you've all been wondering why you've received no advance orders on today's mission. The reason is simple. As officers of the Solar Guard, you will often have to go into action without advance notice. For instance, when you are sent to track down and subdue an outlaw or enemy ship, as you are to do now.
2: Hey, hear that, fellas?
4: You suppose we're really going after an outlaw?
3: Of course not, you Venusian clerk.
1: Your mission will not be a real one, of course. The supposed criminal ship will actually be the Solar Guard cruiser Arcturus, piloted by Captain Strong.
3: Lucky guy.
2: So that's why the skipper hasn't shown up.
3: What happens to us now? Do we just sit here?
1: As you all know, Captain Strong is in charge of the Polaris unit, and obviously cannot be aboard the Polaris now since he's been gone for several hours. It has been decided that the Academy's training program will be greatly aided by making this entirely a cadet operation. Therefore, on this mission, each cadet unit will be in charge of its own ship.
3: Oh, brother, listen to that.
4: Sounds good. Instead of taking orders from Captain Strong, we'll be chasing
2: him. I'll bet he leads us a real chase, too.
1: Now, here are your instructions for training maneuver 32. Or, as Captain Strong calls it, Operation Hide and Seek.
3: Hide and Seek?
1: The outlaw was reported entering Earth's orbit at point A25 in Sector 12. This report from Terra Station. Moon observers have spotted the ship leaving our orbit at point M47, Sector 89.
2: Got that, Roger?
3: Naturally, Junior, naturally.
1: All ships are to proceed to the last point of observation and pick up Captain Strong's trail, which may lead anywhere in the solar system. Then track him down and engage him in mock battle. Of course, you were not expected to defeat such an expert pilot.
3: Think you can lick him, Tom?
2: A top space ace like the captain?
4: Uh-uh, not yet.
1: But you will be graded on your battle tactics, as revealed by photographic recorders, and also on the knowledge and intelligence you bring to your tracking. Not just on how soon you find the Arcturus, since that may depend partly on luck.
3: Not when I'm doing the plotting.
4: Okay, hotshot, just see that you produce results.
1: One more thing. As I said, there is a strong possibility of danger, and you must be prepared to face it. You know that ships have been vanishing from the space lanes recently. One of them, the Academy cruiser Pollux, which disappeared 3 months ago on a routine flight. So keep your eyes peeled for trouble. Now, take your stations and prepare to blast off.
2: Let's go, Roger. Astro.
3: Okay.
1: And spaceman's luck to all of you.
0: We'll return to the exciting adventures of Tom Corbett, Space Cadet, in just a moment. So stand by.
5: Fellas and girls, let me take you for a tour around the mess hall here at Space Academy. Well, it's breakfast time now, and all the cadets are down here eating. Up front there, you can see the main table. That's reserved for the officers. There's Commander Arkwright, one of his aides now. You know, Commander Arkwright sets a good example for the cadets at breakfast time. Right now, he's helping himself to a big bowl full of Kellogg's Pep. Oh, and there's Tom Corbett. Let's say hello.
2: Hi there. I heard what you said about Commander Arkwright eating Kellogg's Pep. Well, that's no surprise. I'm eating Pep, too. And if you look around, you'll see just about all the cadets eating Pep. We've got a tough day ahead, and we have to keep in shape. That's why it's Kellogg's Pep for breakfast. Kellogg's Pep helps us stay on the ball in gym and in the classroom, too. Everybody knows you can't make a good showing if you don't start your day with a hearty breakfast. That's why smart spacemen start their day with Kellogg's Pep.
5: That's right, Tom. You spacemen listening, take a tip from Tom Corbett. 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Ask Mom to serve up a man-size helping of the better-than-ever build-up wheat cereal, Kellogg's Pep. P-E-P.

0: as the rocket cruiser Polaris hurtles away from Earth. Tom, Roger, and Astro are at their stations, ready to track down the Arcturus, commanded by Captain Strong, lurking somewhere in the depths of space. Now, as the powerful atomic drive speeds the Polaris out of Earth's atmosphere, Tom checks his unit mates.
1: Control to power deck. Check in, Astro.
2: Power deck, aye.
1: How's everything down there?
2: Ship shape, Tom. The rockets are purring like kittens.
1: Great. Check you later. End transmission. Control deck to radar bridge. Check in.
2: Radar bridge, aye.
1: Any astrogation data ready yet, Roger?
2: Long ago, sonny boy. Long ago.
1: Sorry, big shot. I should have known. Okay, let's have the correction for deviation from course.
2: Coming up. Starboard, 24 degrees, 17 minutes, up 3 degrees.
1: Starboard, 20... What?
2: You heard me, space boy. Starboard, 24 degrees, 17
1: 24?
2: Minutes.
1: 24? Hey, what goes here? You call yourself an astrogator, Roger? Do you know that your figures would take us inside Mars orbit instead of the spot where the Arcturus was last seen?
2: Sure, I know it.
1: You know it? Well, what are you trying to do, knock us out of this operation?
3: Hey! What's going on here?
1: I'm glad you came up, Astro. Our genius on the radar bridge is taking us way off course.
3: What?
2: Just simmer down, kiddies, and listen to Uncle Roger.
1: Okay, let's have it. Fast.
2: Listen. Commander Arkwright gave us 2 points where the Arcturus had been seen, not just the last one. So I plotted its course and then extended it by extrapolation.
3: Extra what?
2: Now, don't let it throw you, bird brain. It just means using known facts to reach a logical mathematical conclusion.
3: You logical?
2: Sure. Why, even if the Arcturus went into an evasion curve, we'd pick up the trail hours before the others.
1: He could be right, Astro.
3: But Commander Arkwright said proceed to the last point, and he also said it wasn't enough just to be fast.
2: Exactly. He said we should prove our knowledge and intelligence, and that's just what I'm doing.
1: Okay, okay, genius. But look, suppose those first figures were just stuck in to make it sound like an actual mission. Then where would you be?
2: Nowhere. But would a guy like the commander just stick in a set of figures? He'd make sure they were real ones.
1: Yeah, he probably would.
2: Well, come on, let's go.
1: Hold your jets. Astro, what do you think?
3: Well, I don't know. It sounds good, but I'm never sure about Roger's shortcuts. I'll leave it up to you.
1: Well, right now, I don't know either. I'd sure like to have the Polaris come in first and best, but I'd hate to have her last and worst.
2: Well, come on, Junior. Make up your mind.
1: All right, Roger. We'll do it your way.
2: Atta boy.
1: But believe me, brother, you'd better be right. Control deck to radar bridge. Control deck to radar bridge. Roger, check in, will you?
2: Blast it, Tom. Stop bothering me. I have to watch the sniffer for radiation traces.
1: Well, Astro and I have been waiting down here for an hour. Isn't there any sign of the Arcturus' trail yet?
2: No. I'll let you know when there is.
1: Yeah, if there is.
2: There will be. Hey, great Jupiter. We just entered the probability area. Just keep your gyro steady, fellas. I'll call you in transmission.
1: Huh. Keep our gyro steady. With our Academy ratings depending on his judgment.
3: Yeah, if he's fouled us up, our names will be mud around the Academy.
1: You're so right, pal. Well, we might as well stay out with the rest of the space junk if anything happens.
2: Radar bridge control deck. Port, 1 degree. Keep her level.
1: Right. Okay, Roger, on course. Have you got something?
2: Yeah, on the trail. Hold the ship steady as she goes.
3: Hey, nice going, Roger.
2: Think nothing of it, Astro. It's just a little old miracle.
1: Are you sure you're not just picking up cosmic radiation, Miracle Man?
2: Now, look, Corbett, I know the difference between random rays and a spaceship pattern. This is the Arcturus track. I'll bet my last cent on it.
1: Okay, okay. I'm holding steady on your course.
2: That's it. Stick with Uncle Roger and his little snipper and you'll wear medals.
1: Yeah, if we don't wear out first.
3: Hey, genius.
2: You mean me, I suppose.
3: No one else. Where did you get that name, Sniffer?
2: Well, that's what it does, doesn't it? Or am I supposed to call it Radiation Detector Analyzer Mark III all the time?
3: It's a cinch you wouldn't, Roger.
1: Cut the chatter, you two. Roger, keep your eyes on that sniffer.
3: It'd better if he kept his nose at it.
2: Blow your jets, both of you. I got work to do.
3: Hey, I didn't make the hotshot mad, did I, Tom?
1: Oh, forget it. He's got a low boiling point anyway.
3: And not that I'd say it to his face, but he's a real top drawer astrogator.
1: Yeah, that chance we took really paid off.
2: Radar bridge control deck, check in quick.
3: Oh, that sounds like trouble.
1: Control deck guy, what's wrong, Roger? You didn't lose the trail, did you?
2: No, I didn't lose a trail. I found one, another one.
1: You mean there are two trails?
2: Exactly, Junior. They run along together for a while, then go off in different directions, and I don't know which one to follow.

0: Radar bridge, aye.
1: Can I get anywhere in figuring out which of those two trails is the one we want?
0: Not yet, blast it. They're too similar.
1: Hey, Roger.
0: You in again, Astro, what?
1: Maybe one of the trails was made by a commercial spaceship.
0: No, I thought so at first, but the radiation patterns didn't pan out. Both these patterns were made by rocket cruisers. They're practically identical.
1: Can you check on which is the freshest trail, Roger? Oh,
0: sure, by a diffusion comparison, but I think I can guess which is the right one without that.
1: Well, you better not guess, Roger. You better take time to check.
0: Look, I am sure. The last trail must be the one that deviates most from the original course. Come on, 6 degrees starboard, one down, and we're in.
1: That's mighty thin reasoning, Roger.
0: Listen, Tom, wasn't I right the last time? Didn't I get us this far? Well, don't I get a chance to...
1: All right. Don't cry all over the equipment. You win. I'm setting up the new course. Okay with you, Astro? Well, I suppose so, but I don't like it much.
2: Neither do I, but I guess it's another chance we have to...

0: and the sniper says the other ship is too. No deviation. Now, will you admit I was right?
1: Looks like it. Still, we may have more problems soon.
0: Yeah, what?
1: Well, we're moving in the general direction of Saturn, and you may have heard that Saturn has a moon.
0: Nine moons, Professor.
1: I was thinking of the big one with the Solar Alliance colony.
0: Good old Titan. Remember the last time we landed there, that colonist's daughter?
1: Yeah, I remember. But Titan's been producing uranium as well as pretty girls.
0: So?
1: So freighters transporting the uranium back to Earth have all been using the space lane. And I think the Arcturus is heading for that lane.
0: Oh, you figure the Arcturus will make a run on the lane, merge its radiation trail with the others, and then blast out again, huh?
1: That's the way it figures to me.
0: Shows how wrong you can figure sometimes, Junior. The sniper could pick out a cruiser pattern from a million made by freighters.
1: I hope you can prove that, Hotshot.
0: Don't worry, I will... Say, maybe I won't have to.
1: What do you mean?
0: I'm getting something on my scanner. It's a spaceship, Tom, dead ahead.
1: A ship on this course? Why, that couldn't be a freighter.
0: It must be the Arcturus. We found her.
1: Hey, Astro, did you hear that?
0: I sure did. Nice work, Roger. There's something funny, though.
1: Don't tell me you're not sure.
0: No, I'm surer than ever. The ship's making a good-sized blip on the screen now.
1: Already?
0: That's just it. The Arcturus should be burning up space, and instead she's just loping along, hardly moving.
2: Great galaxy, suppose it's not the Arcturus.
0: It must be. I guess Captain Strong's just tired of playing hide-and-seek.
1: All right, fellas, if it is the Arcturus, then she's a sitting duck. We can blast in on them before they can maneuver. Maybe before they know we're around. And we ought to get in some good shots, even if they are just on film.
0: Hey, maybe we can even win this dogfight. Oh, brother, if we could, wouldn't that make us hot stuff around the Academy?
1: It sure would. Okay, Roger, keep your eyes on that screen. Astro, see if you can squeeze another couple of neutrons out of your rockets. Prepare!

0: Control I.
1: Easy, just a touch the starboard dial, about 1 point. That's got it. Now, keep watching your viewport. You two, Astro, the spaceship will be in sight in a second. Let's hope you got the right one, Roger.
0: Oh, it has to be, Astro. If we're wrong...
1: You're not wrong. Look. There it is.
0: It's a Solar Guard cruiser, all right, Astro.
1: It must be the Arcturus. Fellas, we're in.
0: Almost. We still have a scrap on our hands, though. Okay, Roger, I'll handle the course visually now. You get on your gun control.
1: Right.
0: Stand by for changes in speed and course, Astro.
1: Aye, aye.
0: Remember, our guns contain telecams, not warheads. So there won't be any noise, only a little clicking sound.
1: Okay, let's start shooting.
0: We're not within range yet.
1: So what? We won't be wasting time. This is just microphone.
0: We'll do it right anyway.
1: That's the way, Tom. The recorders will show it, too.
0: All right, coming into range. Ready, Roger? Ready? Fire forward battery.
1: Aye. Forward battery firing.
0: Uh-huh, and right on the target. Okay, I'm starting to ease to port. Stand by to fire starboard battery. Forward battery, cease fire.
1: Cease fire.
0: Fire starboard one. Starboard two.
1: Starboard battery's firing.
0: Keep them hot, Roger.
1: Hey, Arcturus is waking up. They've seen us. Captain Strong's maneuvering to return fire.
0: Let him. Our pictures will show we got him first. But I'll try to out-jockey him anyway.
1: He's opening his forward gun ports. Hey, Tom, look.
0: Great Jupiter, he's going to fire real warheads.
1: Is Captain Strong on space, Happy?
0: Here comes the first one. Astro, full blast on port steering rockets.
1: Full blast, aye. Here it comes. Wow, missed us.
0: And here comes another one. Astro, cut in emergency power. Let's get out of here.
1: Sweet mind.
0: Roger, contact Captain Strong. Tell him to lay off.
1: That's what I'm trying to do. Hey, I've got a full salvo.
0: Oh, brother, we'll never be able to duck all of them. Astro, hit the starboard steering jets.
1: Too late. Brace yourselves, guys. We're going to be clobbered.
0: Astro, what's the matter with you?
1: Nothing, Tom. I'm okay.
0: Then give me more power.
1: I can't. Main drive. Damaged. I can't.
0: Astro, check in.
1: Sounds like he's hurt, Tom.
0: Blasted. Can't you raise the Arcturus, Roger?
1: Not now. My transmitter's shorted and the outside antenna is gone.
0: Oh, great. And look at the Arcturus. It's circling around. It's going to attack. And unless we can do something to stop it, we'll be blasted into meteor dust.
2: 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So stand by. 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It's a magic moving picture eye. Know what that is? Well, let me tell you. The magic eye is a gleaming plastic disc with a picture mounted in the middle. Now, suppose your magic eye shows you funny man Bob Hope of Paramount Pictures standing there with a baseball bat in his hand. You just tip the magic eye back and forth in your hand, and Bob Hope starts swinging that bat, all ready to swat the ball. You say it's magic, all right, and so will all your friends. And you can get other magic moving picture eyes, too. Next one might have a train on it. You tilt the magic eye, and... boy, the train starts smoking right down the track. How about that, Cadet Tom Corbett?
0: And say, that's not all, spaceman. You can get a complete set of 16 different magic eyes. You don't have to mail anything in. No box tops, no waiting. Just blast off on a cruise down to the grocery store and get a package of Kellogg's Pep.
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0: Diving forward in a mock attack on the cruiser, they trailed through space. Tom, Roger, and Astro were jubilant about their success until the other ship suddenly opened fire with real and deadly atomic warheads. Now, with the Polaris damaged, Astro unconscious, and their communications knocked out, Operation Hide and Seek is no longer a game, but a desperate struggle for survival.
1: Roger, that isn't Strong's ship, it's the Pollux. The Academy ship that disappeared 3 months ago. Sure, it must have been stolen, and the crew kidnapped or killed. It all ties in. Commercial ships missing lately. This one loafing around a space lane.
2: But who had the nerve to take over an Academy cruiser?
1: I'm trying to tell you. Space pirates.
2: Great Academy ghosts. They're out to get rid of us before we can report.
1: Yes, they've got a darn good chance of succeeding, too.
2: Those dirty space rats. But what can we do?
1: Just one thing, I'm afraid. Run for it. Try to make the outer moons of Saturn.
2: We can't land on those hunks of rock. They'd nail us like shooting fish in a barrel.
1: We won't land. Just use the moons to dodge the pirates' viewers and radar for a while until you get that transmitter working.
2: Then what?
1: Then I don't know. I'm not even sure we can make the moons. But it's the only chance we have, so full evasion course. Let's go!

0: Okay, Tom. The radio's putting out a weak signal. Now what?
1: Now I want you to call Titan.
0: Titan? What's the matter with you? You'd be giving our position away.
1: Now, wait a minute. I'm going to be Titan.
0: You?
1: Listen, make your call full emergency. Then switch off. Change the circuit a little so it will sound different. Switch on again, and I'll answer from here.
0: What are you going to...
1: Will you stop asking questions? Just do as I say. Make that call.
0: Okay, okay. Here goes. Space Academy cruiser Polaris calling Titan Solar Guard Station. Polaris to Titan, emergency call. Over. Hold it. Now, Tom.
2: Titan Station to Polaris. All units being alerted for emergency call. Go ahead, Polaris. Over.
1: Okay, Roger. Make it sound good.
0: We are under attack by space pirates and stolen Academy ship Pollux. 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
2: Message received. Help on its way. 3 Solar Guard ships about to blast off. We'll knock those pirates right out of space. Meanwhile, maintain radio silence. Over.
0: Thanks, Titan. We'll be waiting. End transmission.
1: Well, that's it. Now we hope for the best.
0: Yeah, but maybe those space rats didn't even hear the message.
1: Maybe not. So we'd better keep dodging.
0: Hey, the Pollux just showed up on my scanner.
1: Well, that means they can spot us, too. Stand by for another sharp turn.
0: Hold it. Why strain the Polaris when we don't have to?
1: Don't have to?
0: The pirates have hightailed away from here.
1: Then he did hear us. We're off the spot.
0: Now what?
1: Now we head for Titan and report.
0: Yeah, but by the time we can alert the Solar Guard, it'll be in the clear. Tom, we ought to follow them.
1: We can't, Roger. Not in the shape we're in.
0: Look, I know it's asking for trouble, but they won't be expecting us to follow them.
1: Sorry, Roger. I'd be willing to take the chance, but you're forgetting Astro. He's still unconscious. We've got to get him to a doctor.
0: Oh, yeah, but Tom, he'll be all right. He's tough. And anyway, you said he wasn't badly hurt.
1: I said I didn't think so. I'm not a medic. I'm not sure.
0: But you know he'd want us to.
1: Probably, but he's in no condition to say so. And we can't gamble with his life.
0: He's not that bad. You're just scared.
1: Not at all. I just stop to think sometimes. Now, let's have the course for Titan.
0: But Tom, we... Okay, I'll figure the course.
1: And no tricks, Hotshot. Our next stop is Titan. As far as we're concerned, this is the end of Operation Hide and Seek.
3: Don't miss the next action-packed episode with Tom Corbett, Space Cadet, when the crew of the crippled Polaris encounters the pirate ship again. And there is a battle to the death in part 2 of Operation Hide and Seek. Tune in same time, same station for the next thrilling interplanetary adventure with Tom Corbett, Space Cadet. Brought to you by Kellogg's Pep, the build-up wheat cereal. Tom Corbett, Space Cadet, starring Frankie Thomas, can also be seen on television and appears in the comic sections of many of America's leading newspapers. 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Featured in the cast were Al Markham, Jan Merlin, and Carter Blake. Today's program was written by Don Hughes and directed by Drex Hines. Jackson Beck speaking.
4: Kellogg's Raisin Bran has a secret. 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
5: And what a secret. 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
1: How do you do? That's just a matter of speaking, isn't it, when I know perfectly well how you do. I know you're all right, except for the weather and all that. I should have said, how do you... No, I mean, good day. Yeah, that's better. Excuse me just a moment. I know who that is. Hello? Yes? Yes, I know. Why, the name of the mystery tune is Interlude Dramatique by Piero Coppola, who was formerly conductor of the Paris Conservatoire Orchestra. Thank you, I know. A brand new automobile. Two refrigerators. Yes. Yes. Yes. Yes, I know. Yes, thank you, but you forgot a dozen pair of chromium plated stilts. Yes, thank you. No, I'm not very excited, thank you. I knew I was going to win the jackpot. Yes. And send everything to my home. That's always the way it is. They're so surprised when I know the answers. I can't really help it, you see. I know everything. It's a little awkward at times, knowing everything. And sometimes I find it difficult to explain. You see, I never know anything until I think about it. My goodness, some of the things I think about. I'll be sitting here, for instance, just idling away the time, and all of a sudden I think, what is the square root of 777? It's 27.6747 plus. Ornamental, but hardly useful. Mr. Willis Cooper's telephone number in Chicago in 1922 was Buckingham 1570. Interesting. Mrs. Dorothy Neely of Woodland Hills, California, has a dog named Kilty, a Scottish terrier. Ernest Chappell went to North High School in Syracuse. Joseph Silverman of New York City speaks Chinese. I don't know who that is. Hello. Yes, I know it's the Weather Bureau. Tomorrow will be fair and colder, moderate to fresh northerly winds. You're welcome. You see, I'm continually bothered by people who want to know things. What is a tonka bean? What was President Rutherford B. Hayes' middle name? Where did I lose my diamond bracelet? What does Spatsibo Boshoy mean? The answers, respectively, are a South American product used for flavoring cigarette tobacco, birchard, in the laundry hamper in your bathroom under your green unmentionables. And thank you very much in Russian. Quite welcome, I'm sure. I said it's a little awkward at times. I mean by that it's, shall I say unpleasant? I shall say unpleasant. When I get to thinking about myself, I know all about me. Natch, as Mr. Murray Bullen at Pacific Palisades, California, often says, I am aware that my spleen is 2 centimeters too high, that I have a tendency to hypertension, and that I shall probably perish of an aortal aneurysm. However, don't let those ailments of mine bother you. I shall not tell you about them in any more detail. It was of yourself I wished to speak. And I hope you will bear with me. As a matter of fact, I know you will bear with me. Excuse me, there is a gentleman at the door with a very interesting question. Come in. How do you do, Mr. Perry Bimeforth of Puyallup, Washington? You will sit down.
2: My name is Clovis Feitelbaum.
1: Your name is Perry Bimeforth. You were formerly in the bicycle repair business in Puyallup. You were convicted of barratry in 1934, but released on a technicality. In 1947, you broke your right ankle, and last October, you went through bankruptcy with liabilities of $83,000 and assets of...
2: Never mind. I've heard about you.
1: Obviously.
2: But I came here to...
1: To secure the combination of the vault at the Cordwainers National Bank on 13th Street.
2: Exactly.
1: The combination is... You better write it down. 11 left, right 2, left 16, right 24, left 6, right 5, and open. Have you got it?
2: Thank you very much.
1: Are there any other questions, Mr. Bimeforth?
2: How much is there in the vault?
1: $1,610,000, sir.
2: $1,610,000. Well, thanks very much.
1: Any other questions?
2: No, I think not.
1: Very well. Good day, sir.
2: Good day.
1: That chap? Oh, a burglar. They bother me to death. But I was starting to talk about you. May I go on, please? I know a few facts that I think you ought to know, too. Do you know these people by their descriptions? A tall, grossly fat man with a bald head. An absolutely bald head. Then an extremely unpleasant, deep voice. Just the trace of an accent. Probably 6 feet 6 inches tall, weighed about 300 pounds. And a man and a woman with him. Both of them not more than 4 feet tall. The man, very fat too, in a sort of unhealthy way, wearing a little black mustache. The woman, short and dumpy, wears glasses, perched on a very sharp nose, has a very red face. Well, they know you. They were talking about you in a certain restaurant Wednesday night. Wednesday night. Does that give you any ideas? Well, think. Please think. Let me describe them a little more. The tall, gross, cruel-looking man wore a tan gabardine suit with a white shirt and a knitted red and black tie. He was eating a breaded veal cutlet, I think. It was rather unpleasant watching him. The smaller man wore a blue serge suit, rather shiny, blue shirt and a bow tie. He was drinking beer, Pilsner Urquell. Although he mispronounced it, he called it Urquell. The woman has a very red face. It looked as if she'd rubbed it all over. Sharp features, kind of modified harlequin glasses. Dark gray dress with an ornament that looks like a woman's hand. Rather like the hand of Fatima, but I'm sure it couldn't be that on this woman. A dark blue hat with a Capitale feather on it. You know her? Well, she knows you. I wish you'd search your memory. That really is quite important. You must excuse me a moment. Miss Trigasanth is coming in with the mail. Come in, Miss Trigasanth.
3: Good morning, Miss
1: Trigasanth. The safety pin with which you fastened your girdle when you broke the zipper this morning is open, Miss Trigasanth, and it will presently stick you in the... It will presently stick you if you do not fix it.
3: Thank you, Mr. Afton.
1: That is one of the unfortunate aspects of knowing everything. But Miss Trigasanth is more or less used to my knowing everything. I noticed your start when she addressed me by my name. I am sorry. I should have introduced myself long ago here. We've been sitting and talking all this time, and I'm sorry. My name is Charles W. Afternoon of Woodbury, New Jersey. Our ancestral home on North Drexel Street in Woodbury is one of the sights of the city. Ah, Miss Trigasanth has effected the repairs. She's returning. Come on, Miss Trigasanth.
3: Thank you, Jackie.
1: You're entirely welcome, Miss Trigasanth. I see you have only two letters today. Take a letter to Mrs. Grover Cleveland McNulty, the Dells, Oregon. Dear Mrs. McNulty, no. Yours truly. No, Miss Trigasanth, I do not need to see the letters. I know what is in them. The next one. To Mr. Marshall Birddog, Albuquerque, New Mexico. Dear Mr. Birddog, your great-grandfather's name was 13 Thumbs, period. He was a sachem of the Stone Boiler Indians in Upper Athabasca, comma, and was captured in 1812 and converted to the Shinto faith by a band of wandering Japanese fishermen, period. Paragraph. He escaped 7 years later, comma, emigrated to Doylestown, Pennsylvania, comma, and became the father of a large family, which later removed to Albuquerque, comma. Although your great-grandfather deserted the Apaches near Anton Chico, New Mexico, comma, and resumed his former life as a sachem, period. Yours truly.
3: There was another letter, Mr. Afternoon, but I lost...
1: Never mind, Miss Trigasanth. It was from my Uncle Fred asking for money. Send him a check for $60 and give my best regards to him and Aunt Hilda. You have a cold, Miss Trigasanth.
3: I hope I'll get over it.
1: You will.
3: It must be wonderful to know everything, Mr. Afternoon.
1: People either get over a cold or they eventually die from it. I know that you are not going to die from a cold. Ergo, you will get over this one and all the others you may have, which, in your case, is 14 more before you die.
3: What am I going to die of, Mr. Afternoon?
1: Never mind.
3: Please, Mr. Afternoon.
1: I don't know.
3: Yes, you do, Mr. Aston Mead.
1: No, I don't.
3: Oh, Mr. Aston Mead. By
1: chance, I do.
3: Will I be murdered?
1: No.
3: Will it be an accident?
1: No.
3: Will I be hanged?
1: No. Please go away, Miss Tricotan.
3: Oh, you're a mean, Mr. Afternoon. Where will I die? Will you tell me that?
1: Why should I?
3: Well, then, I wouldn't ever go there, see?
1: Please go away, Miss Tricotan. There's somebody at the door.
3: Well, I think you...
1: A meanie. Answer the door.
3: I don't hear the doorbell.
1: It will ring. There.
3: Oh. Can I go out and get a sandwich then, Mr. Afternoon?
1: You will, whether I give you permission or not.
3: Oh.
1: Miss Tregasant is going to die of overeating at the age of 81. That man at the door now. That's a policeman. It's Officer Shapiro, an old friend of mine. He's come to tell me that he has arrested the gentleman from Puyallup, Washington, Mr. Bimeforth. You remember? The man who wanted the combination of the bank vault? You thought I was being an accessory to a crime, didn't you? It was quite all right to give him the combination, you see. I knew the police were looking for him. I'd have told him, but he didn't ask me. You see, I do know everything, but generally I don't tell, unless I'm asked. But, in your case, these people I was telling you about, yes, I know you don't know them, but I do know you've seen them, separately perhaps. A tall, fat man with a cruel mouth and the eyes that always seem to be looking over your shoulder and yet never miss a movement. And the greasy little man with a black mustache and the heavy thing in his left-hand coat pocket. He's left-handed, you know. And the sharp-faced woman with the glasses with the mercurochrome stains on her right thumb and the brand-new Corette handbag that has nothing in it but an ice pick. You wouldn't kid me, would you? You can't kid me. What are you fidgeting about? You see? Remember this morning when you felt as if there was someone watching you? Then tell me something. Did your coffee taste funny this morning? You see? Maybe you do know them, after all. No, Miss Tragathanth, I don't want you to fetch me a sandwich. She's going out to have a peanut butter and chutney sandwich. She usually has a cream cheese and spam on Russian rye, but she's changed her mind today. By the way, wasn't that door to your bedroom open? You didn't close it. No, I wouldn't go look yet, if I were you. Matter of fact, I wouldn't like to be you. No, I don't know exactly what is going to happen, but I'll know when it does happen. I find it rather difficult to predict happenings, except, of course, perfectly obvious things like my secretary dying of overeating at the age of 81, and my own demise of an aortal aneurysm, but I'm not sure when that will occur. And your own case. I know that something rather dreadful will occur to you. And I naturally want to warn you about it so that it won't come as a complete surprise to you. There's nothing I can do about it except warn you. Incidentally, the windows in that room could stand a watching. No, don't look. You might see something you don't want to see. Listen to me. This tall, gross man I told you about, he limps slightly in his left leg. A knife cut. He's unhealthy, too, has ulcers. The way he eats fried food. But he's quite dangerous, not a nice person at all. And those accomplices of his. The woman's name is Mamie. Recognize that? Mamie? I don't need to tell you her last name, do I? Or have you forgotten it? Mamie. And her ice pick? The little man? Oh, he has several names. No, I'm not trying to kid you. I just don't think it's a good idea to tell you right here in front of everybody. I'll lean over here and I'll whisper it to you. One of his names is... know him now? He didn't have the mustache maybe then, but you'll recognize him by it now. A little mustache, kind of like Hitler's. You wouldn't forget Hitler's mustache, would you? Always carries a book. He had it on the table beside his plate Wednesday night, and the cover got all stained with beer. He's a little sloppy, isn't he? That's Judge Rodney Erickson. He's trying Clapper Claw Duddy. You know, the gangster they're accusing of putting his enemies in the deep freeze up in Connecticut. Hello, Judge Erickson. No, Clapper Claw Duddy is innocent, Judge. It was his lawyer that did it, Ollie Thock. Hang him, Judge. Issue a bench warrant and he'll confess. Clapper Claw Duddy really was in jail in Michigan when it happened. Ollie Thock did it. You're welcome, Judge. Always ready to help out justice. Yes, Miss Tregasthan?
4: There's a man to see you.
1: I know it.
4: Oh, darn. Can I ever tell you anything you don't know?
1: Of course not.
4: This is a tall, fat man.
1: With a heavy face and eyes that don't match, and he's wearing a brown gabardine suit.
4: And he says he saw you in a restaurant.
1: Wednesday night. You will join in, Miss Tregasthan.
4: Come in, sir.
1: How do you... I mean, hello, Mr. Ducrot.
5: I want you to know something, Mr. Afternoon.
1: I already know it.
5: My right name is not...
1: Your name is not Amadeus Wolfgang Ducrot, but that is the name you are using at present.
5: It is so. I have...
1: A message for me.
5: I will tell you the message.
1: Of course.
5: You are in communication with a certain party.
1: I am?
5: I want to warn you...
1: Get away from that keyhole, Miss Tregasthan. Huh? You want to warn me that I must not communicate further with this certain person.
5: Party.
1: I'm sorry.
5: Then I'm afraid that I shall have to take steps.
1: You mean kill me?
5: That is what I mean, Mr. Afternoon.
1: You will not kill me.
5: Oh, yes, I will.
1: Sir, I beg to differ with you. You will attempt to kill me, but your gun, which you are carrying in your hand with your broad-brimmed Texas-style hat, will misfire. And Miss Tregasthan will call the police, but you'll escape before they arrive.
5: You think so?
1: I know so.
5: No.
1: But yes, Mr.
5: Let's see if the gun will misfire, then.
1: Now, you see...
4: Thank you for coming, Mr. Afternoon. They'll be here.
1: You'd better run, Mr. Ducrot.
4: Well, for heaven's sake. For a fat man, he certainly can move fast.
1: Yes, indeed. Too fast, I'm afraid. The police are arriving, Miss Tregasthan. Kindly tell them they won't be needed.
4: Yes, sir.
1: Did you recognize his voice? When you hear a knock at your door, and you ask who's there, and you hear that voice again, well, by the way, perhaps you'd better double lock your door. He's quite powerful, and as Miss Tregasthan says, he moves fast for a Batman. There's a car driving away quite rapidly down the street. I could see it from the window, but I don't need to. I know who's in it. The woman with the sharp features and the little man with a Hitler mustache. And the man who calls himself Ducrot. You don't know where they're going. I do. I know everything. I even know why they're after you. Even if you can't think why. You could think why if you wanted to. There isn't much time left. It's 5:50, Miss Tregasthan.
4: What time is it, Mr. Afton?
1: Oh. No, there isn't much time left. And it isn't far to your place. Besides, they've been there before, you know, and they know all the shortcuts. I think if I were you, I'd put something against the door. If you only knew what I overheard in the restaurant Wednesday night while a tall, fat man talked... A tall, fat man with a cold killer's eyes and a gun that won't misfire the next time. And he's taking care of that. And I would have frightened you a great deal more if you'd heard what he said to the woman he calls Mamie. A woman with a brand new Corette purse and nothing in it. But an ice pick. And what the little greasy man said to him, the man in the blue serge suit with something heavy in the left-hand coat pocket... It frightens me, and I'm not easily frightened. And then, a tall, fat man coming to see me. I didn't expect that. Even if I did know who he was when he came to the front door. I know what he's got in his pocket. What the fat man's carrying. A coil of piano wire. And I know what they're talking about. Right now. As they drive along on the way to your house. Don't you know? Can't you figure it out? Don't you know what they want? I do. Think, won't you? Now, I don't want to tell you. Don't be obstinate. You do know who they are, all three of them. Don't answer the telephone if it rings. That wasn't your phone. It was mine. It's the police. Just wait a second. Yes, Officer Drucker?
6: Listen, Mr. Afternoon. I hear a fella got away from the boys at your place a little while ago. Tall fella, fat, with a big Stetson hat. You called the police, didn't you?
1: That is quite true, Officer Drucker. He tried to shoot me, but he escaped. He is in a car with two other persons, a man and a woman.
6: How'd you know?
1: And he ran down an old man and a corporal in the Air Force at a street intersection.
6: The old man's dead.
1: And the corporal has internal injuries. He will survive.
6: The hit and run thing.
1: Yes, I know.
6: I was wondering if you had any idea where they're going so that we could head them off.
1: Why, no, Officer Drucker. I haven't the faintest idea.
6: Just hoping.
1: I'm sorry. I don't know. I had to do that. Now, you don't want the police in on this, do you? Oh, of course you don't. Door. No, it's the people next door. They're listening, too. I think they're getting ready to go out. They don't want to get involved in this. I'm sure I don't blame them, not after what I heard Wednesday night. No, it's too late for you to go out. You wouldn't have a chance. You know that. The time's getting short. If I were there with you, I might be able to help. Why do I say that? I know I could help you. But I'm not there. Please don't call the police. Stay away from the telephone. You feel sick, don't you? I told you about the coffee. Are you sure there hasn't been somebody in your house? I know you don't think it's possible, but don't be too sure. Wasn't there a drawer open when you came home yesterday? A drawer you thought you'd closed. Remember when you woke up in the middle of the night, Friday night, and wondered what it was that woke you up? Sure. Are you frightened? I'd be, I know. Because you don't know what's going to happen. That's why you're not so scared. But I know what's going to happen, and it scares me. It scares me to know everything. You have no idea all the things I know. Frightening things, funny things, strange things. What dogs talk about and how to make a Pisco punch. What's hidden in that cave under Radio City in New York. The beach where Captain Kidd buried his treasure and how much it costs to put an ad in the London Daily Mail, a size hat that Stalin wears. And what Miss Tragesant wants for Christmas next year. How I'm going to die sometime of an aortal aneurysm. The name of the mayor of Peoria, Illinois. And what's going to happen to you? A tall, fat man. A little, sharp-featured woman with glasses. And a little man with a Hitler mustache. And the presents they're bringing you. You do know them, don't you? Come in, Miss Dragosan. You brought the letters for me to sign.
3: Yes.
1: Thank you. That'll be all for today, Miss Dragosan.
3: Why, what's the matter, Mr. Afternoon?
1: I don't feel good.
3: You're getting a cold.
1: No. Thank you, Miss Dragosan. You can go now. I'm busy.
3: Yes.
1: I had to get rid of her in a hurry. I've got something more to tell you. You've only got a few more minutes to wait. I hope you're ready. Listen. Isn't that somebody outside your door now? Listen closely. Listen. only one thing that... Oh, I feel dizzy. Only one thing they can do. They're at your door now. Did you put something against it? Wait a second. I'm out of breath. I'll tell you what to do. Just take... Oh. Just take... Oh. I'll have to hurry. I told you about that. By the order of aneurysm, I'm afraid. Oh. All you have to do... They're at the door. All you have to do is... Oh. You just take... Just take... It's come. It's come. Help. Miss Trike. Help.
3: Oh, I was just going home, Mr. Apple.
1: I'm trying to tell... Oh.
3: What can I do? What should I...
1: Too late.
3: Can I get some water?
1: Help. All you have to do... They're at the door. They're coming in. Just take...
3: Oh.
1: I'm sorry to... We gotta take...
3: Help.
1: Too late. The door.
3: He's

0: title of today's Quiet Please story is The Man Who Knew Everything. It was written and directed by Willis Cooper. And the man who spoke to you was Ernest Chappell. And others in the cast were James Goss, Arthur Cole, and Gene McBride. Music for Quiet Please is by Albert Berman. Now, for a word about next week, here's our writer-director, Willis Cooper.
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0: And so, until next week at the same time, I am quietly yours, Ernest Chappell. And now, a listening reminder. In just a little while, you'll want to hear the predictions of things to come that will come your way from Drew Pearson. This is ABC, the American Broadcasting Company.
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0: Octopus gangsters have surrounded the meeting place of the secret police in Mazagan, Morocco, and break down the door, intent on destroying the boys. Seeing no way of escape, Clint tells Speed to burn the data on the Atlantean investigation before their enemies break in. But Carlos stops the boy, and just as the door starts to go, the South American leads his friends down through a trap door in the floor of his room. We find them now in an underground passage, pitch dark and as silent as the tomb.
1: Gosh, that was a close call. Those octopus gangsters were just about to come through the door when you closed the trap door after us, Carlos.
2: See, Speed, but they saw nothing. The room was too dark for that.
3: Why in the dickens didn't you tell us you had another exit to your room, Carlos?
2: I was hoping we would not have to use it, Clint.
3: Well, why?
2: Oh, it is a long walk to the bastion of the angels.
1: Angels? Say, where are we going, anyhow?
2: Do not worry, amigo. The bastion is a powder magazine, guarded by the French government, of course. We shall find safety and friends there.
3: But how did you know of this passage? That it led between your room and this angelic powder magazine we're heading for.
2: Oh, Clint, amigo, you delight my heart. You make it appear as if I can work miracles.
3: Well, the miracle of our escape. Closest one I ever want to come to.
1: Me too.
2: That is exactly why I took that room. I have used it before, always in disguise, however. You see, once I made a very good friend. He was a Moor, and he told me of this passage and its outlets. It was built years ago by the Portuguese when they took Mazagan from the Moors. Very few people knew about it. Fortunately, I am one of those few. But watch your footing from now on. The ground becomes rough on the foot.
1: And this passage will take us right to the powder magazine, Carlos?
2: See, in the bastion, Speed.
3: If we suddenly appear inside the bastion, what will the guards do? I hope they don't fire on sight or anything like that. After all, in these disguises, we appear to be rather disreputable Arabs.
2: Do not worry, Clint. The French police always ask questions before they shoot here in Mazagan. Another thing, they know that only someone close to their work would know this passage.
3: I see. Well, I'm anxious to get above ground again so that we can clamp down on those rats who were so anxious to break into our rooms. Come, Carlos, let's hurry along.
4: Secret police are no longer here. That is certain. They are too late. They have escaped us.
5: What are we to do then? Are you not afraid to tell this to the octopus, Abu?
4: Yes. Yes, I am afraid, for I know what awaits all of us if we fail. He is a madman. His vengeance can reach us anywhere.
5: But Marlo and the others may be hiding somewhere in this room.
4: Where? In a cobweb, perhaps? Or under the candle on the table? No, by the beard of the prophet, they have escaped us. And my heart is heavy with dread of the future.
5: I heard a story once, when I was only a lad, about a horse on the street. Perhaps this very horse, if I can but remember it.
4: Story? We have no time for storytellers now. Stop your seeking! The police are not here. You have looked everywhere in the room. You may as well return to our headquarters.
5: Listen to me, Abu. This story of mine may save our very lives.
4: So? Quiet! Quiet, everyone! Speak up, then. You well know our danger if we fail the octopus. If you know anything that might lessen that danger, speak up.
5: There is a secret passage running between some of the houses in the native quarter and the bastions by the sea. One in particular was an old meeting place, the Bastion of the Angels.
4: The Angels? Now a powder magazine? I know it well.
5: But you did not know of the secret passage?
4: No. Then that is how they escaped. Praise Allah, there is yet a chance for us. I knew the police had not passed us. They must have an exit somewhere in this room that one of them knew about and used it as an escape.
5: Shall we not then look for this exit and follow them?
4: Follow them? No, we will meet them.
5: Meet them?
4: Of course, at the Bastion of the Angels.
5: We are merely guessing that this passage leads to the Angels' Bastion. It might be any one of the others. It might be the Bastion of the Generals, of the Storks, of St. Anthony.
4: Yes, they shall all be guarded by us. We have enough men to station a few along the walls to watch each bastion. As for the angels, we have a...

0: friend in that one. He will give us entrance.
1: To the powder magazine, but the French, huh?
0: He is French. One of the guards. Come, on to the Bastion of the Angel.
2: My love, boy.
3: By Allah, the sea is angry tonight. She claws at the walls with hungry and fearful fingers.
0: And the moon is hidden by clouds. A good night for a murder.
3: You have a grim humor, Abu.
0: I need humor, grim or otherwise. But peace, they are almost at the bastion now. See, there is a guard watching us.
3: Have you a story to tell him? One that will explain our presence near the French powder magazine?
0: Fear not, I have a story. Come, let us approach him.
3: At least there is one thing to be thankful for. The wind has died.
0: But yet the sea is lashing the walls. It is a bad sign. When the wind does come, it may be an evil storm.
3: By that time, we shall be safe in our homes, I pray. And Barlow and the others will not worry about the winds and the sea, for they shall be lifeless.
0: If we find them, this story of yours may yet have an unhappy ending for us, brother. But we shall learn some information from the guard. Guard your tongue. We approach him.
4: All right. Stand where you are.
0: I would speak with you. My name is Abu.
4: Oh, well, advance then, but try no tricks.
0: Tricks? We have come to the walls to look upon the sea, brother. There is no wind tonight, and yet the sea rages. My people are fearful she may swoop over the walls and reclaim Mazagan as her own.
4: Oh, nonsense. You Arabs are as full of superstition as an old woman is of gossip.
0: Do you not fear the sea, brother, and the things that live in the sea?
3: This is strange talk between you and the guard.
0: Hold your own talk, and you shall soon understand ours.
4: I have known fear in my time, and that is why I guard the Bastion of the Angels. We must always be on guard, even when no one is near.
0: Yeah.
4: But Abu, what are you doing here on the walls at night? It is dangerous.
0: No one can hear us.
4: No. Everyone is gone except one fellow inside. There is a military dinner at the hotel tonight. Who is that with you?
0: Another operator. He is safe.
3: And Pierre is one of us, too.
0: Yes, everything is with us tonight, brother. Pierre guards the Bastion of the Angels, and everyone else save one is at a military dinner. Pierre, have you seen anyone else here within the Bastion?
4: Within the Bastion? No, you know that is forbidden. Whom did you expect to see?
0: The secret police. Barlow, Speed Gibson, Carlos Del Valle.
4: Those three. Sacre bleu, this is no place for me if they are coming here.
0: Peace. Do not lose your head now or the master will see to it that you lose it later completely.
4: The octopus has orders for us concerning the secret police, eh?
0: They must be destroyed in Mazagan. Under no account are they to leave the city. We thought we had them surrounded at an inn, but they escaped us, and we believe they may have found a secret passage that leads into the Bastion of the Angels.
4: Oh, the passage? May we? There is one. But it is locked and bolted. No one ever uses it. The French authorities believe it to be impassable.
0: Where does it enter the Bastion?
4: The main powder room. The other guard is in there now.
0: Can we gain entrance to that room?
4: Well, it will be most difficult. No one is allowed in there save on official business.
0: There must be some other way.
3: What sort of powder is kept in this bastion?
4: Ammunition of every type.
0: Oh, why do you cease speaking?
4: You say the secret police must be destroyed, or we shall be?
0: The master will spare no one if they escape Mazagan.
4: Could be done. There is always that possibility.
0: Possibility of what?
4: Of an explosion. In the powder magazine. Destruction of the whole bastion. And whoever is in it.
0: Pierre, you have saved our lives.
3: Saved our lives? We'll be in the bastion too, don't forget that.
4: Oh, no. Not if we arrange a very long fuse to lead into the powder room.
3: And the other guard? What of him?
0: He must die with the secret police. Can all exits leading from the powder room be locked?
4: But assuredly. Once the fuse is connected, we shall have nothing to worry about. Our main problem now is to get that fuse in there without arousing the other guard's suspicion.
0: There are three of us to one of him.
4: We cannot use force. Before we could reach him, he would reach for a signal that would bring all Mazagan to the bastion.
3: By the men of the Prophet, we do not want that.
0: The laying of the fuse must remain with you then, Pierre. The other guard will not suspect you of anything.
4: He will wonder why I have left my post. But I can get around him by some story or another. He's a stupid fellow. But you two must stay out of sight.
0: We can go inside at least, can we not? Someone might happen by and see us on the walls if we stay here.
4: Oh, may we set him on? You may come inside. Follow me.
0: Yes, we must make haste or the secret police will arrive before our preparations are completed.
4: Voila, through the door.
0: Ah, this is much better.
4: Hello. You are well armed?
0: Oh, yes.
4: Then wait here for me. If anyone attempts an entrance, learn who it is. If it is the commandant and the others, fire twice into the air. I shall come immediately and we shall say that someone slipped by me and entered the bastion and that I was looking for them. But anyone else, shoot to kill.
0: And my aim shall be never better.
4: Alors, I go now to lay the fuse.
0: Once you return and we have lighted the fuse, we shall warn the others of our band. By the time the spark reaches the powder room, we shall be far away from the bastion of the angels.
1: But we must not forget to lock the bastion doors before we leave.
0: Oh, no. No. There must be someone to witness this great event, this explosion of the powder magazine. And the witnesses shall be Speed Gibson, Barlow, and Carlos Del Valle.

0: 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They really do know what they like. Tibby, Tibby, Tibby.
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6: My name, Arch Oboler. Tonight, a story I enjoyed writing for you because, well, frightening as the thought may be, it could happen.
7: Furthermore, I might speak frankly, my dear Diane. The basic thing wrong with woman is her nose. Let's cut it off.
8: Russell Adams.
7: Then there's the matter of her ears. Look at them.
8: Well?
7: They're too obvious. Cut them off, too.
8: No nose, no ears. Oh, a fine art critic you turned out to be.
7: Oh, is this thing odd?
8: Russ Adams, I hate you. I think it's the best piece of sculpture I've ever done.
7: Egomaniac.
8: Oh, will you go away?
7: Not until I tell my wife how much I adore her. About stopping the artistic endeavors for the night and romancing with the old man.
8: Any night.
7: Come on. Out on the veranda. There's a moon.
8: Spoken as Professor Russell J. Adams, instructor of astronomy at our beloved university.
7: I don't know a single scientific fact about this moon. It's a special satellite built entirely for romance.
8: Then it's a date.
7: After you, fair Diane? Why do you laugh?
8: Just thinking it's a good thing we haven't any neighbors, or they'd think we were honeymooning.
7: 10 years and 2 more weeks.
8: Sweet.
7: Why?
8: For remembering.
7: Where are the sign?
8: Oh, it's such a lovely night.
7: Yes. You're very lovely with the moonlight in your hair.
8: Darling.
7: 335 days out of the year, moonlight to me is just a reflected light of the sun. A light interesting only that it may be analyzed spectroscopically. But these 30 days of our vacation, Diane. Oh, what a magical change. It's a soft lover's moon hanging in the heavens only to brighten your loveliness.
8: Oh, and people wonder why I can't get excited about Ronald Coleman.
7: Coleman? Who's he?
8: Spoken like a true professor. He's a motion picture star. An absolute paragon of romance.
7: Oh, well, perhaps I shouldn't neglect my movie going. Oh, so much I mean. With such paragons to teach one.
8: You do all right. Oh, Russell.
7: What's the matter?
8: I saw the brightest shooting star.
7: Is that all? The way you gasp, I thought you saw the angel of death himself galloping over those meadows.
8: There's another one. Look, Russell.
7: My dear, for 11 months out of the year, the heavens have my full and undivided attention. Oh, but during this blessed month, let the heavens fall, I can't be bothered.
8: I never saw such bright shooting stars.
7: Yes, and another thing, my dear. As the wife of an accredited professor of astronomy, I think it no more than fitting that you give the phenomena that you observed its proper name, namely the fall of a meteor.
8: There's another one. And another. Oh, Russ, how bright and beautiful.
7: They travel at such a tremendous rate, the friction of our atmosphere burns them into a fiery vapor.
8: There's more of them. Look, one after the other. I've never seen so many shooting stars.
7: Uh-uh.
8: I mean so many meteors in all my life. Oh, so that's why you wanted me out here. You knew about this meteor shower, didn't you?
7: It's one of heaven's free spectacles in this constellation. Every 3 years, and this happens to be the third year.
8: How frightening.
7: Quite frightening.
8: Those great masses of stone and iron coming from who knows where in interstellar space, traveling millions and millions of miles, and then going up in such glorious flame just as they reach the end of their journey.
7: Not all goes to flame. Hundreds of them strike the earth each year.
8: Well, Russell, there's no danger.
7: Oh, no. The probabilities of being struck on the head by that cosmic rubbish is about 1,000 times more remote than winning a sweepstake without buying a ticket.
8: Oh, look. That one. The brightest of all.
7: Wait, Diane. What's that?
8: I don't know. Something from
7: look
8: the
7: up.
8: Sky. It's shooting star.
7: Look out, Diane.
8: Ralph.
7: All right, dear. Everything's all right.
8: What? How?
7: A meteor. Must have landed out in the field there. Here, let me help you. You all right, Dust?
8: Yes, I'm all right. Russ, where are you going?
7: Out there, where it must have buried itself. Wait here, I'll be right back.
8: No, no, I'm going with you.
7: All right, if you want to. Oh, Diane, what an experience we've had. The one chance in a million I spoke about almost occurred to us.
8: But, Russ, was it really a shooting star? That explosion like a bombshell?
7: A bombshell of the universe.
8: What will we find out there?
7: A fragment of the meteorite,
8: I hope.
7: But
8: it'll burn.
7: No, no. All of its heat will have been dissipated. Then again, it may have exploded into 1,000 minute pieces. I pray to heaven that it hasn't.
8: I'm afraid.
7: No, no. The danger's all over. Here. The moon's so bright. If any of the mass landed, I should be able to find the torn ground where it smashed through the turf.
8: Oh, please, darling, let's wait until morning.
7: No, no, I must find the thing at once. The moon gives plenty of light. From the brightness of the flash, I'm positive that the meteor landed someplace right in here. I'll tell you. Look!
8: What?
7: The turf, all torn up. This is the place.
8: Russell, are you mad? Get up off the ground.
7: Right here. It must have struck a glancing blow off the brow of a ridge. I've got it.
8: What?
7: A fragment of it. Still warm. See? No larger than a baseball. All that was left of it.
8: That's a meteor?
7: A meteor, right. All that's left of the meteor that burned and exploded. What a find.
8: Drop it, Russ.
7: What are you talking
8: Throw
7: about?
8: Throw it away.
7: Come back to the house.
8: What are you going to do with it?
7: Diane, what's the matter with you? Your face.
8: I don't know. Somehow I'm afraid for all of us.
7: Afraid? Good heavens, my dear. There's nothing dangerous about this. A mass metal that's 90% iron? Why, it's as harmless as any inert piece of metal. Come to the study. I'll show you where the rush of air against the incandescent
8: Russ,
7: metal.
8: Wait.
7: Huh?
8: Someone's crying.
7: Yes.
8: I'll go and see. It's Helga. Oh, Helga, you poor thing. We forgot all about you.
9: Oh, Mrs. Adams, it was exploding.
8: Now. Everything's all right, Helga.
7: What's going on, Diane?
8: Oh, poor Helga. The explosion frightened her out of her wit.
9: Oh, Mr. Professor Adams, we die. We all die.
7: Don't be a fool.
9: The fire, it come from the sky. It kill us. It kill you and me and everybody. We die. Everybody
7: stop it.
9: Dies.
7: Stop it. For heaven's sake, stop that. Take care of her, Diane. Give her a story or something.
8: All right, Russell. All right now, Helga.
7: I'm going to get at this meteorite, so please quiet the dumb fool down as quickly as you can. Superstitious idiot. Simple phenomenon, and she thinks the world's ending. Let's have a little meteorite. Iron, a bit of nickel content. Nothing particularly unusual. Oh, Diane, quiet her down, will you?
8: Yes. She'll be all right.
7: You look a little rocky yourself. Here, sit here.
8: She's very frightened.
7: Yeah, and even you, Diane.
8: Well,
7: you've acted so strangely, as if this inert piece of cosmic metal could cause some supernatural ability.
8: What are you going to do with it?
7: Nothing. Examine it. Here, I'll take some of this nitric acid. Where's that bottle? Yeah. Now watch closely, and I'll show you that this stone consists of ordinary elements. Iron.
8: Russell.
7: What?
8: This mark on it. How strange.
7: Funny, I hadn't noticed it before.
8: Circles the entire stone.
7: I wouldn't be a bit surprised that a blow right here would break it in half. Yes, I think I'll try to do that.
8: No, Russ. Leave it alone.
7: Good heavens, Diane. Nothing but a stone. All I'm going to do is try and break it along this fissure. You had a hammer and a drill. Here. What if the stone break? Almost solid metal. I'll try. By George, it did. Clean in half. What?
8: Look. What's inside?
7: Flesh.
8: Oh, Rathaus.
7: Negative ray protoplasmic. No, it can't be. It can't. This is a meteor. It came from out there. There is no flesh. Nothing could live.
8: Russ, look.
7: Huh?
8: It's growing.
7: Growing?
4: Ladies and gentlemen, a shooting star flashes out of the sky and falls to Earth. And in it, something living from out of interstellar space. Yes. If this is the time to take a breath before going on with tonight's lights-out play, the story of Professor Adams and his wife and the thing from out beyond our world, a meteorite had fallen, and Professor Adams had broken it open, and there was a gray nugget of flesh inside, which, even as the professor and his wife stood watching, began to grow.
8: Faster and faster. Gray flesh. Growing. Russ, I'm afraid.
7: No, Di, no. Wait, control yourself. This is something we've got to see, both of us, calmly, so we can tell others clearly what we saw.
8: I'll try. Russ, keep your arm around me.
7: Larger and larger. Listen, the noise as it grows.
8: I hear it. When will it stop? When?
7: Look. Look.
8: I can't. That horrible gray flesh.
7: But you must see it. Look. It's forming into something.
8: What?
7: A head. It's forming into a head.
8: Oh!
7: How can it be, Diane? Flesh in a meteor growing. Growing into a head.
8: I see it. A head. Horrible head.
7: Diane, you heard.
8: Yes.
7: The head without body speaking.
10: Yes, speaking.
8: Russell.
7: You hear and understand me?
8: Sickless laughing.
10: I laugh at the fear and wonder in your simple little faces.
7: Who are you? What are you?
10: If I told you, would your little earth minds understand?
7: Tell us, whatever you are. Tell us what you are.
10: What you on earth will soon have for masters.
7: No, wait, Diane. I must know. You thing, what can I call you? Tell me what you mean, you masters.
10: Surely you simple little men do not think that in you creation has reached the ultimate.
8: Oh, gray flesh talking. I'm getting out.
10: You will stay.
8: Russ, I can't move.
7: Nor I.
10: You cannot move.
7: Who are you? Tell us, who are you?
10: You saw how I came.
7: A tiny bit of protoplasm in that meteorite?
10: So I willed myself to be, to reach your earth.
7: You came here in that? Through space?
10: Through space beyond your furthest conception, earth thing. Many of my people have tried. I am the first to succeed.
7: Then meteors are...
10: Are the means we have used to try and reach this haven of plenty. I am the first. Now there will be others.
8: No.
7: You're from another planet?
10: An old world. Old beyond your understanding. A world grown cold in its age, empty with passing years. We must escape to a young, fertile world. This world.
7: But you're only heads. heads without bodies.
9: Oh, Russ, I'm so afraid.
7: No, please. I must hear him speak. This that is happening to us is a miracle of all times. Tell me, you there, are you only heads in that world you speak of?
10: Heads. You see what I will you to see.
7: But what are you?
10: A mind and a will beyond your feeble understanding. As far above you as you are above the apes that still must crawl in your jungle.
7: But how can it be that you speak as I speak and understand what I say?
10: Your prattling wearies me. But I tell you this. All that you say, I know. The most profound thought any of you earth things have ever thought is to me as the babbling of children. But now I am hungry. You understand that little thing.
8: Hungry?
7: Hungry?
10: Hungry with a hunger that has driven me over space without ending. Hunger that has brought me here.
7: But what do you eat?
10: You will know.
7: What do you mean?
10: What food could there be here to fill the hunger of such as I? Hunger that would make me entomb myself in metal, flung into space in a hope that chance would bring me through the fire of that air of yours. What food? A thing.
7: I don't know. Tell me.
10: Come closer. A thing.
7: Oh, no.
10: And why, oh, no, a thing?
7: You don't... Human?
10: Human. You think you crawling worms are human to us.
7: But if you're man...
10: But we are not man. You are the cattle, and we are the keepers.
7: Oh.
10: You raise the cattle for life, and we for centuries have raised such as you on our world for life. But now, as I told you, our world has grown too old and too cold. The herds of you die, and we grow hungry. That is why I am here. We need new cattle. Here there are so many of you. Earth woman.
8: Russell, it spoke to me.
7: We've got to get out of here.
10: Earth woman.
8: No. Stop it. Don't look at me. Stop it.
10: Come closer.
7: No. Don't listen to him, Diane.
8: Closer.
7: No. Don't move, Diane. Stay where you are. Stay right there.
10: You hear only me, Earth woman.
8: Only you.
7: No, Diane. No. Don't say that. Don't look at that monster, Diane.
10: Closer, Diane.
8: Yes.
7: No.
8: Closer.
7: No, Diane. Stand still. Don't move toward it. Don't.
10: Closer,
7: Diane.
10: No.
7: Then.
8: Closer.
7: Monster. Not Diane. Diane, I beg of you. Don't go closer to it.
10: Closer.
7: No.
10: Closer.
7: No. I'll kill you.
10: Closer.
7: If I could only get through you.
8: Close.
10: Soon you will move to me as she
7: no.
10: is closer.
7: Diane,
8: closer.
7: If I could move.
10: Closer.
7: Diane,
8: closer.
7: I've got to find the way.
10: Closer.
7: The strength to stop him.
8: Closer.
11: Diane, you're almost...
8: Closer.
11: That bottle. Nitric acid. The bottle.
10: Closer.
11: Got it. Yes. Yes, close to you, monster. Take this.

0: pool of flesh. Flesh. That's all. Diane, wake up. Open your eyes. I've killed the thing. I killed it.
1: Oh,
0: Diane, it's all right.
1: Russell.
0: I've killed it.
1: Oh.
0: Diane, look. Outside, it's still dark. Yes, the sky's still streaked with the Russian meteorites. And that thing said more of the monsters of his breed are trying to reach this earth to feel that devil's hunger in them. Another meteorite is just there. And in it, perhaps... Oh, Diane. Diane. Is that truly to be in for mankind?
2: Mr. Obler, will the end of the world come that way?
3: Well, Rankin, if you mean will the end for mankind come out of interstellar space in the form of a flying meteor, well, there are some mighty interesting theories along that line. The amazing thing about it, Frank, is that there are so many logical and thoroughly possible ways in which the entire tribe of mankind could be wiped off the earth at any moment. I'm not talking about famine or what's close to all of us, war. I mean other ways. A star moves into our darkness from somewhere out there in the blackness of interstellar space, and the pull of its presence might turn our spinning globe headlong into the sun. In a split second, all of mankind, all his buildings, wonderful possessions, his precious little pile, would go up in a flash of fire. Or out of the sun itself, the very source of our life, as we all know, could shoot a long stream of explosive flame that would curl around us and again, well, so quickly that no man would know what had happened. In split seconds, this earth would be a charred, uninhabited spheroid. Yes, when one stops to think what a tiny little grain of sand this haughty world of ours actually is in the dark sea of space, and when we realize how precarious little mankind's hold is on this earth.
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the weird circle. In this cave by the restless sea, we are met to call from out of the past stories, strange and weird. Bellkeeper, toll the bell so that all may know we are gathered again in the weird circle.

0: Again, the immortal tale, The Great Plague.
1: My name's C. Farrell, and as I've often said, I'm willing to learn. Learn to do anything, as long as I can earn me enough to keep a roof over me head and food in me stomach. It was at lunchtime yesterday that I first came to this blasted town of Newport in Monmouthshire and took myself to the nearest inn to see about a bite for the inner man. I stood at the doorway looking in, and who do I see but me old friend and pal, Grigsby, the greatest thief what ever lived. Yes, it was Grigsby, looking as if he'd never slept on a London bench in his life, eating as full and hearty a meal as I've ever seen. At the same time I sees him, he sees me, and he shouts,
2: Farrell! Well, well, well.
1: Grigsby, my boy, you're looking as well as the Prince of Wales.
2: I'm fit. Yes, fit, Farrell.
1: Fit for what?
2: For whatever you got in that pig-like mind. Sit down, Farrell, sit down. I've been looking for a man like you. I want you to meet a friend of mine. Bender, this is C. Farrell.
3: Glad to meet you.
1: Cheery sort of bloke, what?
2: Oh, he ain't very cheery, but you get used to him. You have to. He's a friend of mine.
3: Why not?
1: Since you're asking the question, Mr. Bender, you're the one that must answer it, eh?
2: Have you eaten lunch yet, Farrell?
1: Lunch, is it now? Getting swank, huh? I haven't had a morsel in 3 days.
2: Broke again, Farrell, eh? You'll never learn to make your way in this world. You ought to make some plans for yourself.
1: I try, Grigsby. Honest, I do.
2: Bender.
3: Yep?
2: Show this bloke how to pick a pocket, eh?
3: Well, it's simple. Look at the table next to the bar. See the old man there? That's old Peter. He's the caretaker for the largest house in town. He always carries the keys to the silver closet and his money in his left-hand pocket.
1: Why his left pocket?
3: He's left-handed.
2: Live and learn, Fatto. Live and learn.
3: Now, all I have to do is walk by him, pass the time of day pleasant-like, pick his pocket, and we'll all have lunch money, and my friend Grigsby will have the silver closet keys.
2: A very important item.
1: Ooh, what if you get caught?
2: Bender caught. Never. I taught him how to do it. Now, watch and learn, me boy. I'll make something out of you yet.
1: I'm watching.
2: Go ahead, Bender.
3: Keep your eye on me. I'll be right back.
2: See the way he walks across the room, just as if he doesn't care? Swaggering, swinging his shoulders like?
1: Yes, I'm watching. He walks easy.
2: Now, look. He stops at the man's table, talks a while, smiling all the time.
1: What's he saying?
2: How should I know, Fano? Don't matter what a man says. What matters is he's saying, just saying it. Now, watch his hand there. Stealing into the left pocket there. Ah, he's got it.
1: He has, for a fact. Yeah, he's got the wallet. And the keys, too.
4: Who? Oh.
1: It's quite a trick.
2: Yeah, it's quite a trick. And I taught it to him. If you want to learn something, Fatto, I told you before, stick to Grigsby and you may commit to money. I got big plans for myself this night with old Peter's silver closet keys. Should I count you in?
1: As I've said before, and I'm saying it again, I'm willing to learn. So I stuck with Grigsby and Bender. We left the inn in the late afternoon. Grigsby had big plans on his mind, it seems. He was walking fast down the village road toward the biggest house in the town. Me and Bender was walking behind.
2: Come on, you two. Get a move on, will you?
3: Can't walk faster than the legs will go.
2: Having you two on my hands, I'll never get anything done tonight.
1: Oh, I'm sorry, Grigsby, but I'm hurrying as best I can. What are you up to?
2: Look at the end of the road there. That's the house ahead of us. You know who that house belongs to?
1: How should I know?
2: It belongs to the richest family in the old county.
3: And the family's out of town, I hear.
2: That's right, Bender. Family's out of town. And the only person living there is old Peter and his young granddaughter, Evie.
3: Imagine. Old Peter alone with a young child.
2: Yes, imagine. An old man and a young girl without any protection.
1: What are you thinking of, Grigsby?
2: Oh, a simple plan, Fatto. I've been working on this plan for days. A plan to steal the silver. It's worth a fortune, and it's easier than taking candy from a baby.
1: Now I see why you stole the keys.
2: Well, there's the house. We have to wait around here till midnight. When midnight comes, I'll knock on the door, and old Peter will open it. And then Bender here clubs him over the head. And I goes in, gets the silver and the money, and we leave town.
1: What about the child?
2: Ah, that's where you come into the plan, fellow. You're a little fellow. Good at crawling through windows.
1: What do I do when I get through the window?
2: Find the child and get it out of the way before she starts to shriek and holler.
1: I ain't no child murderer, Grigsby. I ain't. I
2: gotta teach you the hard way, Fatto. You never learn at all.
1: But I...
2: Don't butt me, Fatto, or I'll cut your throat for you.
3: I'll cut his throat for him.
2: You heard him, Fatto. Bender's good at cutting throats. I taught him.
1: But I got a wife and kid of me own. I can't go fighting little children.
2: Use the knife, Bender.
3: Good idea.
1: No, wait a minute. Don't be hasty. I never was a man not to change my mind.
3: Change his mind. So you'll change your mind, eh?
2: I thought you'd come to my way of looking at it. Yeah, look over there, playing in the yard. It's the little girl herself, all alone. Now, if you're smart, Fatto, you'll take a word of advice.
1: I don't think I need no advice right now.
2: You might need it this evening when we start to work. Now, talk to the little girl for a while. Find out what room she lives in. And you might even ask what kind of silver the family's hoarding.
1: Oh, she's a pretty little thing. Look at her, playing by herself, nice as you please. Like a regular little lady.
3: It's easier to kill a child than a grown-up. They die easy, fast.
2: Go on, Bender, don't joke with a bloke. He's getting pale.
3: Go on, Fatto. Are you going to talk to her, or do I have to convince you with me knife?
1: I'll talk to her.
2: We'll just sit over on the side of the road and watch you.
1: I don't need no watching.
2: We'll watch anyway. Just walk right up to her and speak.
1: Hello, little girl.
4: Who are you?
1: Who am I? Why, I'm a friend of yours.
4: Do you know my grandfather, old Peter?
1: No, not personally, but I've heard of him.
4: Do you know my name?
1: Now, what is your name?
4: Evie. I live in that house over there.
1: It's a right nice house, Evie. Which room is your room?
4: Don't you know?
1: Should I?
4: Of course, everybody knows Evie's room. Grandfather says it's 'cause it's a special safe room just for me. Guardian angels watch over me all the time.
1: Of course. Where is your room?
4: On the second floor in the back of the building right over the kitchen entrance. There's a special porch off my room.
1: A porch?
4: Yes. Now I've told you about me. What about you? What's your name?
1: My name's C. Farrell.
4: C. Farrell? That's a funny name. Where do you live?
1: Any place I can find for me to live. On the grass or in a haystack, in an alley, in a doorway of a shop.
4: Is there a second floor for you to sleep on in all these places?
1: I suppose so, Evie.
4: I like you. Wish I could stay with you longer, but I can't.
1: Well, where are you going?
4: Home. My grandfather told me to come in promptly at 5 or I'll catch cold. He worries about me awful. He always does. Goodbye, Steve Farrell.
1: Goodbye, Evie.
4: Bye. Bye. Bye.
1: Goodbye. Bye. Goodbye, Evie. Goodbye. Pretty little girl she is.
3: Nice work, Fatto. Quite nice work.
2: If I say so myself, I couldn't have done a better job. One would almost think the little girl liked you.
1: One would, eh? Well, maybe she did.
2: Don't make no difference now. We'll just take a look around the grounds and then wait. Amanda, wait till midnight. Stick around, Fatto. You're going to learn something tonight.
3: Till midnight. Might even get a few hours' sleep.
1: Grigsby led the way, and as I said, I'm willing to learn. As we walked around the ground, I kept looking at the second floor, and my heart sunk. Child killing? That just ain't in my line. For an hour or so, Grigsby studied the land, and then he led us to a little grove on one side of the field, where we sat down to wait. Bender, the big fella, fell asleep. Grigsby kept one eye on me and one eye on the house. And all of a sudden, I realized it was starting to rain. But rain or no rain, we just waited and waited until the church clock struck 12.

0: Bender was fast asleep when Grigsby said...
1: 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Hey, Bender, wake up. It's midnight now.
2: Midnight? So soon. Blast me if it ain't raining.
0: It's been raining for hours. We ought to forget the old thing.
1: We ain't forgetting nothing. Come on, Fatto. Get on your feet and get a move on.
0: I'm on my feet.
1: Ready, Bender?
2: I'm right behind you, Grigsby.
1: Well, follow me, both of you.
0: The ground is wet, Grigsby. Not a night to do this job. I'm superstitious about the rain.
1: Shut up.
0: Well, I am.
1: Well, gentlemen, there's the house right ahead of us. Imagine everyone's sound asleep. Fatto.
0: Yes, Grigsby?
1: We'll walk you to the back of the house and give you a boost up over the ledge of the kitchen porch.
0: Yes, Grigsby.
1: Go on, get a move on.
0: I'm moving.
3: Shh, both of you.
1: There's the porch. You think you can climb it, Fatto?
0: I don't know. Honest, I don't.
1: You better now. Climb up on that ledge and stay there until you hear me pound on the front door.
0: Then what?
1: When I pound on that door, climb in that open window and take care of that kid.
3: She won't feel nothing. Just one quick jab in the heart and she's dead. Here, Fatto. Just as a special favor to you, I'll lend you me own knife. Well, go on, take it.
0: Yes, all right, I will.
1: Well, Fatto, you ready?
0: I'm as ready as I'll ever be, I suppose.
3: Climb on me back and I'll give you a boost to the ledge.
1: Now, don't forget, Fatto, if that child ain't dead, you will be.

0: bend and kneel down. And Grigsby helped me stand on the big man's back. I grasped one pole of the porch, which was just beneath the child's window, and then, pulling myself up inch by inch, I climbed from the ground to the roof of the porch. The pole was wet and slippery, and my fingers were cut by splinters when I reached the porch. Panting and breathless, I just crouches there, waiting. I see Grigsby and Bender walk slowly around to the front of the house. Then I notice the window right in front of me eyes, with little white curtains blowing back and forth, and it brings a tear to my eye. Then I notice a little white bed inside the room, but the room's too dark and I can't see the child nowhere. It seems to me the whole world's quiet, and my breathing's as loud as an elephant's. When I hears...
1: Open up, old man! Open up! I'm telling you to open up the door! Wake up, old Peter, wake up! Hey, you old Peter, wake up before I pound the door down! Are you deaf? Well, open up!
2: He sleeps like a log.
3: He's playing the fox, I'll guarantee, pretending to be asleep. Wait a minute.
1: If you don't wake up, I'll smash the door!
4: Gentlemen. Gentlemen.
2: Where is he, Grigsby?
3: Up there in that window, right over your head.
2: Oh, there you are, you dimwit. Come on down and open up this here door.
4: Gentlemen, why do you come to wake up honest people at this hour of the night?
1: Stop playing the game, old Peter. Your time has come. You don't open up this door right away.
4: My time? You mean to kill me?
1: If you don't open up the door...
4: Gentlemen. Gentlemen, I'm afraid you're too late. A crueler fate than murder has taken the breath from my body.
1: What are you talking about?
4: You see, I'll open up the door. But you'll wish to heaven you'd never visited this house. I'll be right down.
2: What's he talking about, Grigsby?
3: I'm not quite sure, Bender. Not quite sure.
2: I wonder how that fool Fatto's done.
3: Oh, he's done his job. I know Fatto. I wonder how long he'll keep us waiting in this rain.
2: If they don't answer soon, we'll break in the window on the side of the house.
3: Oh, here he is.
4: Come in. Come into the light where I can see you. Oh, woe unto you, gentlemen, for trespassing this house tonight.
3: What are you talking about anyway?
4: Look at my face, gentlemen. The black rings under my eyes, and the black splotches on my arms. Do you have any idea what that is?
3: Black rings. Black splotches.
2: Blimey, Grigsby. It's the plague. The black plague.
4: Yes, the black plague. That's what it is. This afternoon, late this afternoon, my little granddaughter came in from play. Within 4 hours, she was dead.
3: Evie dead?
4: Come in, gentlemen. Look. Look, there she lies on the stairs.
2: Grigsby, look.
4: Look well, gentlemen, because within the half hour, I should be lying by her side. Oh, the pain. Oh, the pain.
2: It's the plague, Grigsby. I've seen them before.
4: Run, gentlemen. Run to the tanning factory and breathe in the healing fumes of the tannery. The smell of the tan bark and the leather have curative powers. It's too late for me. But if you wish to spare yourself the horrible suffering of the plague, go. Go at once to the tannery and stay there as long as you can. Oh, the pain. My flesh. The pain. Oh, the pain. Help me, gentlemen. Help me! The pain!
5: Don't touch me, Peter. Come on, Bender. The tanner's factory. As fast as we can run. As fast as we can run.
2: Where's Fatto?
6: I'm right behind you, Bender. I've heard. It's the black plague, and nothing can save us.
5: Nothing but the air of the tannery. Let's get there. Hurry.
6: Hurry.
5: Bender.
2: Hi.
5: You sit here, next to me on this pile of tannin waste.
2: Right.
5: Fatto?
7: Yes.
5: You sit next to him and all breathe together now. Hard. One. Two. Three.
6: Are you sure the fumes from this tanning vat are good for the black plague? I've heard nothing can cure you once you've touched someone who's had it.
5: Oh, I never touched El Peter. Did you, Bender?
2: Never once. Not even tapped him lightly on the shoulder.
6: But I touched the child.
5: You?
6: Yes, and right after that, I touched Bender. Remember Bender?
2: Then I must have it, too. Look at me, Grigsby. How do I look?
5: Not so well, as a fact.
2: I don't feel well either. Not well at all.
6: Your face does look sort of, wouldn't you say, bloated, Grigsby?
2: I've got it. I've got the plague. That's what I've got. If that'll must have it too.
5: But nobody touched me. Nobody. Nobody, Ben. I'm still all right.
2: You won't be for long, Grigsby.
5: What are you talking about?
2: I'm going to die. But you ain't going to live. You got us into this. I'll rub me hands on your face. That's what I'll do. Rub me hands on your face.
5: No, you don't, you. Give me that knife, Farrow.
6: He argues me.
2: Don't give it to him, Farrow.
5: I got it now. And if you come near me, Bender, you know what'll happen to you.
2: What's the difference now? The plague or the knife makes no difference to me either way.
5: Stay away from me.
2: I won't stay away from you, Grigsby. My hands are covered with a disease and it'll soon be on your face.
5: You pig, you dog. I'll teach you.
2: You'll teach me what?
5: The knife. The knife.
2: Don't you.
5: That'll take care of him for a long time to come.
6: Bender's dead. And we'll be with him in a short time, Grigsby.
5: Oh, the plague. The black plague. What can I do, Farrow?
6: I don't know rightly, Grigsby. I'm just sitting here watching you, waiting to see. Maybe I'll learn something.
5: The leather scraps. Maybe if I rub myself with the leather scraps, maybe if I... Farrow, I don't want to die. Not yet. I don't want to die.

0: rings around them.
1: Oh, give it time. It takes time for the black plague to grow.
0: Time? Time?
1: If you'll sit still, it won't be half as painful to die.
0: Maybe if I breathe deeply.
1: That won't do any good.
0: What? Do I have to die?
1: I guess you do. I guess you do. But don't worry. You'll have plenty of warning before you die. The pain will tell you. The screaming pain.
0: The pain. The screaming pain.
1: And then Grigsby collapsed, crying like he was a baby. I sat there for one whole hour, watching Grigsby. Bender was dead. As the time slowly passed and the night became morning, I noticed a group of men heading toward us. They were carrying guns. And I poked Grigsby in the ribs. Hi, Grigsby. Somebody's coming.
0: What's the difference now, fella?
1: You'll find out.
2: Hello over there.
0: Hello.
2: Mr. Grigsby.
0: What's he want?
1: I don't know. Ask him.
3: I'm Mr. Grigsby.
2: Oh, yes, Grigsby. And are you Mr. Farrow?
1: That's what they call me.
2: And the man with the knife in him is Mr. Bender, I presume.
1: You'll have to take my word for it. You can't ask a dead man no questions.
2: Gentlemen, in the name of the law, you're under arrest. Seize them, boys.
3: Wait a minute.
4: Arrest them.
3: For what am I arrested?
2: For what? For housebreaking and plotting against the life of a child. And now it's for murder.
3: How do you know all these things?
2: How do I know? He told me.
3: Old Peter?
5: Yes, I told him, Mr. Grigsby.
3: You? You told him? I thought you were dead of the Black Plague.
5: I know you did. I wanted you to think so. It took a lot of trouble painting on black spots with kitchen charcoal.
3: Charcoal? Let me go.
2: I wouldn't try that, Mr. Grigsby.
0: But Levy, she was dead of the plague. I saw her myself lying on the steps, dead as can be.
5: Levy was sound asleep in her own bed. You saw a dressmaker's dummy wrapped in cloth and smudged with charcoal lying on the steps.
0: And I thought I was dying, that's what I thought. Bender thought he was dying too.
3: You, Fatto. You were the one who told us we had the plague. You did. You were the one who gave me the knife to kill Bender. I always told you,
1: Grigsby, I'm willing to learn.
0: You climbed through the window to kill the child, yes. You must have known. She wasn't dead.
1: Yes, I knew she wasn't dead. She was lying in her bed, smiling at me as I came through the window. Smiling and laughing. And she told me where to find her grandfather.
0: Find him?
1: Yes, find him. And the two of us got together and got an idea. An idea about the plague. Me knowing how afraid you always are of being sick.
3: You double-crossed me, that's what. I promised I'd kill if you double-crossed me, and I...
2: Yeah, come along, Grigsby, and you're under arrest. And you too, Farrow. Take them away, boys.
6: Mr. Officer, don't take Mr. Farrow away. See, Farrow's my friend.
5: I don't think there's any charge against Farrow, Mr. Officer.
3: I'll kill
2: him! Come on, Grigsby. There's a nice jail cell waiting for you.
3: I'll get you for this someday, Farrow, then I will!
2: Drag them away, boys, and don't waste any more time with him. Oh, Miss Evie.
6: Yes, Mr. Officer.
2: I have a special job for you. From now on, Mr. Farrow here is in your charge.
6: Oh, thank you, Mr. Officer. I like Chief Farrow.
1: And I like you too, Evie.
6: Grandpa, can we ask Mr. Farrow to my birthday party today?
5: I don't see why not, Evie, child. I think he deserves a piece of birthday cake.
1: Oh, well, blimey, if it hasn't been a long time since my mouth tasted birthday cake.
5: What do you intend to do in this town, Mr. Farrell? Settle down here and get employment?
1: I'll do anything, old Peter. Anything, as long as I've enough to keep a roof over my head and food in my stomach. If you've got any ideas, I'm willing to learn.
5: I think I might have some ideas, Mr. Farrell. It's just possible that Evie and I both might.
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0: From the time-worn pages of the past, we have heard another immortal tale in The Weird Circle. 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
12: I don't care how you get it, Curly, but I want the votes from the Fifth Ward. That's going to turn the election. I want it turned my way.
13: The Fifth Ward's pretty independent, Harder. Not like some of the others.
12: I'm not worried about the others. It figures out to be a close race, Curly. I have the south side sewed in a knot. I want the fifth.
13: Bradford is going to take the north side.
12: That's why I want the fifth. If you can't deliver it for me, I'll get someone else.
13: It'll cost plenty.
12: I've got plenty. What do you think I've been doing while I've been in office? Twiddling my thumbs? If it costs 20,000, 30, 50,000, I want the fifth ward.
13: Could you use some of that dough to get the sentinel to lay off?
12: You playing dumb, Curly?
13: Why not?
12: Surely you could never understand anybody being honest, could you?
13: Ah, everybody's got his price.
12: Yes. Yes, that's why I don't trust you any more than I have to.
13: Okay. Same for you with me. So long as you pay the dough, I work for you. If I wasn't paying off in votes, you'd wash me off the books.
12: And you think that's the way it is with the Sentinel?
13: Everybody wants dough.
12: Surely we want money and power. I have both. But you'll never get power, no matter how much money you get, for one reason.
13: Yeah?
12: That's right. Because you can't understand that a man like Reed, the owner of the Sentinel, a man like him or someone like Bradford believes in the principles of democracy. That's more important than money to them.
13: Principles of democracy. That's stuff to feed the suckers.
12: Oh, sure. I use it. It's good for votes. But Reed and Bradford believe in it. That's why they're going to be hard to deliver. That's why I want the Fifth Ward votes.
13: Okay, you'll get it.
12: What time is it?
13: A couple of minutes past eight.
12: Past eight?
13: Where are you going?
12: Reed's talking at the auditorium, sponsored by the Civic Club. We're scheduled for eight. Just a short speech. Hope we haven't missed too much of it.
13: He's talking to Bradford. Why listen to that stuff?
12: It's always a good idea to know what the enemy is doing, Curly. Quiet, I want to get this.
14: I want to say this to you people listening. The reason why the Daily Staple has backed Bradford from there is that he's a good housekeeper. And this city needs its house cleaned.
13: Talks good, don't it,
12: Sheriff?
14: Yes, this city needs a house cleaning as never before. It needs to be cleaned of political grafters and chiselers. Cleaned of racketeering and politics. Cleaned of rats who regard the public money as their money. Cleaned of machine politicians like Harder. That's what the Sentinel is fighting for. That's what every honest, sincere voter is fighting for. And that's why all of us here are going to put Bradford in office, Mr. Bradford.
15: Thanks, Reed. I'm not accustomed to making speeches, Bradford. It's your job now. Keep on. Excuse me,
16: please. That was very well.
15: Thank you. Let's get out of here, shall we?
16: If we could get to that door.
15: Bradford's going to give him a fighting talk. I could notice the sign.
16: You did all right yourself.
15: All I did was put one of Gunnigan's editorials into words. And here we are. Good job. Anything new from the Sentinel?
16: I called Gunnigan just before your speech. He said everything's quiet.
15: How does the vote look?
16: Well, from all reports, whoever takes the Fifth Ward hits the jackpot.
15: Well, there's still some time before election. Bradford will have to do plenty of campaigning in that ward.
16: He's making a speech there tomorrow night, isn't he?
15: That's right, a street corner speech.
17: Hey, boss, I told you you'd be in here.
15: Where is it, Lolly?
17: Boss, I've been snooping around the Fifth Ward. Harder's up to his old tricks.
15: What do you mean?
17: Hobos, boss. They're drifting in there by the dozens. Harder's getting set to pack the ballot box with drifters and repeaters.
16: Who's handling it?
17: Who do you think? It's Curly. Harder's right-hand rat.
15: What about Bradford's speech tomorrow night, Lowry? Did you get a line on that?
17: There's going to be trouble.
15: Hoodlums, huh?
17: All I know is there's been a heavy demand for stale vegetables.
16: Oh, gosh, if Bradford talks down there, he'll collect more ripe tomatoes than a ham actor.
17: Bradford better call it off, boss.
15: We'll see about that. Miss Case, I want you to get the police commissioner for me. Harder may be mayor of this town, but Bradford's got to have police protection.
17: Yeah, he's got to have it, but will he get it?

0: Casey? Brad, the Boston Sunburst mob, he's nuts.
1: Well, the police.
0: All I know is they aren't here. The boss inside?
1: Yes, in the drugstore. I think he's calling the police commissioner now. Bradford's with it.
0: Let's go see what's cooking, eh?
1: All right with me.
0: After you, Casey.
1: Don't worry, Lowry. They're saving the fruit for Bradford. Well, there's Mr. Reed on the phone now.
2: Well, how long will it be before this police protection here? Well, Bradford can't wait that long. He has other talks tonight. He can't call it off. He won't. I got those policemen down here with a settle who have plenty to say about your department.
0: The police commissioner.
3: What did he say, Reed?
2: What could he say, Bradford? Stalling says they'll be here, but frankly, it's easy to tell he's getting his orders from higher up.
3: Harder?
2: Well, sure, it's harder. After all, I suppose we can't censor the commissioner completely. His job depends on the party in power. Right now, that's harder.
1: Mr. Bradford, you can't talk in front of that crowd.
2: It's up to you, Bradford.
3: There's only one answer to that, Reed. I've got to talk.
0: But holy mackerel, Mr. Bradford.
2: Save it, Lowry. I knew that would be your answer, Bradford.
3: Well, might as well get it over with.
2: Just a second, Lowry. Ambulance, take a look out the front and see if you can spot any of the men from the Sentinel.
0: Huh?
2: When the police weren't here, I phoned Gunnigan. He got in touch with the delivery crews.
0: You mean the boys are coming over here?
2: Might as well have some supporters around. Take a look, Lowry.
0: A pleasure, boy.
2: Miss Case.
4: Yes?
2: My car's out and back. I've got 10 cameras in it. Lowry will bring up any man who can take pictures, and you'll hand them the cameras.
1: But the regular cameraman...
2: You need more than a regular cameraman. You might as well make sure, and I'll want one myself.
1: And one for little Casey?
2: Oh, Miss Case, you're staying out of this. Well out of
1: it. Oh, but Mr. Reed...
2: That's settled, understand?
1: Gosh, I suppose so.
0: The boys are here, boy.
2: Good. Miss Case, got the cameras.
1: I'll be out there.
2: Lowry, give the boys a high sign. They're to take cameras and get as many pictures as they can. If any rough stuff starts, they know what to do.
0: Better tell this druggist to stay open, boss. There may be some black eyes that need attention.
2: All right, Bradford?
3: Yes, Reed.
2: You're walking into it, you know.
3: Somebody's got to.
2: Okay, let's go.

0: sure that they're honest votes. I don't want the kind of votes my opponent gets. I want to tell you...
1: Careful, Bradford.
2: Shut up on now. Let him have it. Give it to him. There's a little care for you, Bradford.
0: I want to...
1: Look out.
0: Look out,
3: Miss Kay. Get that out of here. How'd you get in here in the first place? Should I go on?
1: No, it's no use, Bradford.
0: Come on, you guys. Break it up.
2: I can cover it. Don't let us take it.
1: This way, Bradford. Get off this platform.
0: Oh, it's turning into a riot.
4: I never saw so many vegetables in my life.
1: This lake will overwhelm me.
3: No, you're battling us, Mob. Come on, let's get out of here.
2: That's where you came from. Get them all.
1: Oh,
2: here come
1: the cops. Yes, after the damage is done. What about those pictures, Larry?
3: Oh, boss, we got some. The boys are in there shooting.
1: Let's hope they get them back to the flat now.
4: Yes, but those cameras are smashed.
1: Never mind that. We're getting out of here.

0: It is a fine job. A fine job. That'll teach Bradford a lesson. Trying to invade the Fifth Ward, huh? Hello? There he is, Commissioner. Take it easy. I don't care whether you like what happened last night or not. I'm still running this town, and that means the police department as well as the rest. So what? No one was hurt. You got there a little late, that's all. What's that? Now, listen, Commissioner, I made you and I can break you. Just cool off and think of that. Goodbye. Make them and break them. That's the way to run a political machine. Well, what are you... it's you, Kenny.
1: Yeah, Harder. How'd I do last night?
0: Not bad, Kenny. You handled it very nicely.
1: The Sentinel almost pulled a fast one, boss. They had a bunch of their truck drivers down there. Some of those babies are pretty handy.
0: Which servant are you on, the paper?
1: I have a Sentinel. Haven't had time to look it over yet.
0: Let's see.
1: They had a bunch of photographers there.
0: They did, eh?
1: Yeah, but we took care of that. Send your broken cameras around there for the White Wings to sweep up.
0: Well, if they get a picture or two, it doesn't matter. You used drifters, didn't you?
1: Yeah, some of the hobos were bringing in. Give them coffee money.
0: Quite a little land, Mr. Milsgard. All about...
1: Yeah?
0: Kelly.
1: What's the matter? Something wrong?
0: There's something wrong. Take a look at this.
1: What?
0: This picture. Here, you lunkhead.
1: Oh, what? They can't identify anyone.
0: A good look. You dummy, this is a picture of you.
1: What?
0: You fool. Look at that. A picture of you throwing tomatoes. The whole city knows you're one of my men. Why, I...
1: Take it easy, Hart.
0: Take it easy. Did you have to go there?
1: Well, no, I didn't.
0: You just wanted to see the fun, huh? Have a good laugh, huh?
1: What's I to know that spot?
0: Get out. We're through. Finish.
1: Now, wait a minute.
0: I said get out.
1: And I said wait. Cool off, Harder. Or maybe you don't want the Fifth Ward vote.
0: Tell me if you think you can... Well, what did you say?
1: Get smart, Harder. All right, I pulled a boner. But you need me. I'm the only guy who can handle those votes for you and your North.
0: Well, guess I did fly off the handle.
1: I made a mistake. But I can still deliver those votes. The only thing is, I'll have to stay in the background more, that's all.
0: And what?
1: Simple, Harder. I got maybe a dozen boys. They can act as go-betweens. I'll give them the dough, they'll buy the votes. I won't even appear, much less you.
0: Uh-huh. All I do is supply the cash, eh?
1: That's right. Now we can talk about it later.

0: Mr. Eustace Altman. One moment, please.
1: Who is it, Cato?
0: It's Mr. Lowry, Mr.
1: Lowry, huh? You already sent that Green Hornet note to Bradford?
0: Yes, Mr. But I don't understand.
1: You don't understand why I did it? Well, if the public believes the Green Hornet is allied with Harder, they're more apt to vote for Bradford. Oh, excuse me.
0: I see, Mr. Bradford.
1: Hello?
2: Mark, I'm calling from Bradford's home. It's a story.
1: What happened, Lowry? What is it?
2: Bradford just got a threat from the Green Hornet.
1: No.
2: Yeah, I called it into Dunnigan. He's killing a page one.
1: Well, looks as if Harder has the wrong kind of friends, doesn't it?
2: Yeah, but I never guessed they were this wrong. Got any orders, Mark?
1: Orders? Yes, Lowell, you might call on Harder and get his ideas about the Hornet just to check up.
2: On my way. So long, boss.
1: Good night. Cato.
0: Yes, Mr. Bailey.
1: Get the Black Beauty ready. The gas weapon and the mask. Lowry's going calling, and so is the Green Hornet.

0: kind of a story the Sun would print. I have nothing to do with the Hornet. It's absurd.
1: Well, I'm just asking, Hunter. That's my job.
0: Well, you've got your answer. Here's the door. You can...
1: Hey, that car out in front.
2: Stop on it.
1: Holy mackerel, that's the Hornet car. I guess you didn't know you had company. Now try and say you're not pals with the Green Hornet. You'll read about it in the Sentinel.

public wars. Green Hornet seen outside political bosses' homes after people's candidate gets

0: Great work, Lowry. That story sold plenty of papers.
1: And it's going to influence plenty of votes.
2: Well, that was just blind luck, boss. I stepped into it.
1: False modesty?
2: No, on a level. I don't mind grabbing all the credit I can. But last night was one of those things.
1: This ought to help Bradford's chances plenty.
2: Hey, boss.
1: Yeah?
2: I've been thinking it over. Why should the Hornet pull a stunt like that?
1: Threatening Bradford?
2: A politician like Harder should know that that would throw public sentiment toward Bradford.
1: Yeah, he should.
2: He's figuring the Green Hornet. He's got angles no one else ever gets.
1: Possibly, Lowry.
2: You're a smart apple. Well, even now, the police are no closer to him than they ever were.
1: Well, there's no use going over that. We're talking votes. Any news of how it looks?
2: Hey, Gunnigan's getting some more dope, boss.
3: Mr. Reed.
1: Oh, yes, Miss Case. You spoke to Gunnigan?
3: He's been getting some of the news from the City Press Association.
1: Anything on the Hornet?
3: Nope.
1: What's the trend on the election? Is it still the same, or does it look as if Bradford were favored?
3: Well, Gunnigan says it looks as if the Fifth Ward still holds a deciding vote.
1: Well, that doesn't seem possible. Harder must have lost some support after the Hornet threatened Bradford.
3: You haven't seen the Clarion. Harder claims that the Hornet threat was a stunt cooked up to discredit him. He says it's political mudslinging.
2: Yeah, and the Clarion prints it. Holy mackerel, Casey, that yellow newspaper.
1: Hey, boy. Yes?
3: You're leaving, Mr. Reed?
1: Well, yes, Miss Case. I have some private matters to attend to.
3: But, Mr. Reed...
1: If you want me, I'll be at my apartment.

0: You understand what you're to do, Cahill?
1: Yes, Mr. Benton.
0: Sometime between now and Election Day, Harder's man Curley is going to organize those votes in the 5th Ward.
1: Yes?
0: Drifters, bums, repeaters. He'll be handing out plenty of money to pack the ballot box with votes for Harder. But get this, Cato. After that snapshot of Curley that was printed in the Sentinel, he'll keep himself in the background.
1: I see.
0: He'll use other men, go-betweens, war healers. Now find out when Curley is calling a meeting of those men and let me know, Cato. The Green Hornet's going to take an interest in that meeting.

0: Hey, Casey, is the boss in?
1: If you're looking for Mr. Reed, the answer is no, Lowry. He's not in.
0: Huh? With elections tomorrow? Holy mackerel, Casey, why not?
1: Because he's got his own affairs to attend to.
0: Casey, why is it that every once in a while the boss goes off the track and starts playing the nightclub and staying away from the office?
1: Lowry, Mr. Reed's private life is...
0: Okay, okay, skip it. That playboy streak he has, I guess. I got pre-election quotes you want to hear. Hey, where is he, his apartment?
1: That's my phone, Lowry. I'll get him.
0: Uh-huh. Missed his voice, didn't you?
1: What do you mean?
0: Relax, Casey. You're blushing as red as that lipstick. Nothing against a girl feeling soft about her boss, is there?
1: You're not a reporter. You're a keyhole keeper.
0: Yeah, I wouldn't be bad.
1: I
0: love
1: it.
2: Hello?
1: Mr. Reed?
2: Yes, Miss Casey. How are things at the Cecil?
1: We missed you, Mr. Reed.
0: I'll bet you have.
1: Lowry wants to talk to you.
2: What do you mind? I've missed you, too, Miss Casey.
1: You have?
2: Yes, for all of you.
1: Oh. Well, here's Lowry. Well,
0: hello, boss. I've been making the rounds. Bradford issued the usual statement. He says he's confident that the voters of the city will toss out the machine and elect him mayor.
2: I hope so. It's not the regular voters we're worried about. It's those drifters.
0: And I also learned that Curley's calling a meeting of the ward healers on the 5th, tonight. It's supposed to be secret.
2: Secret meeting, huh? You got any idea what he plans to discuss at it, Lowry?
0: You know where it is?
3: It's going to be at his house. Ten tonight.
0: See you.
3: Yeah, boss. I figured I might be able to crash that meeting. Might get some dope for the Sentinel.
0: You plan to be there?
3: Well, if I can make it, how about it?
0: Why, yes, do that, Lowry. If Curley doesn't organize those repeat votes tonight, they can't do any voting tomorrow.
3: Sure, they're going to race for the payoff.
0: All right, Lowry, if you can do it, okay. Why not take a camera?
3: Yeah, boss, I might get some shots.
4: Can make it. I'll have to make sure he doesn't. Can't have him breaking in on the green heart.
5: Mr. Britt.
4: Well, that you, Cato?
5: I find out about the meeting, Mr. Britt. 10 o'clock at the Curry's house.
4: You're not the only one who found out, Cato. Lowry learned about it, too.
5: Lowry?
4: We'll have to take our chances on that. By now, it's time for us to get busy. Where's the hornet gun and the mask?
5: Here in the desk, Mr. Britt.
4: Good. Bring them along. We're moving out in the Black Beauty as soon as it gets dark.
6: A few hours later, as darkness mantled the city, Britt Reed and his valet Cato stepped through a secret panel in the rear of the apartment, then walked along a narrow passage built within the wall of the apartment house, which led directly to an adjoining building. Closely abandoned, this building served as the hiding place for the sleek, super-powered Black Beauty, high-speed car of the Green Hornet.
5: I drive, Mr. Reed?
4: Yes, Cato, take the wheel. You're going to have a ticklish job taking care of Lowry. I want to be sure he doesn't arrive too soon.
5: I understand, Mr. Britt.
4: You got the extra Green Hornet mask?
5: Yes, sir.
4: Good. Step on it, Cato. Let's go.

0: It's okay, Harder. All fixed. Yeah, I'm sorting the dough out now for the boys when they show up. They'll distribute it okay. Sure, if they don't, the mugs in the fifth floor ain't gonna do no voting for nobody. You sure you control the polls? Yeah, you're okay, just asking. And what about this Hornet business? Okay, okay, if you say so, Harder. Yeah, I won't see you until after elections. It's in the bag. Good night.
1: This 500 for Joe. That'll take care of 200, maybe 300 votes. And 1,000 for Bucky.
2: Never mind throwing that money, Curly.
0: Now, what that? You're a man.
2: Get away from that desk.
0: Stick up, huh? Why, Harder will run you out of... That mask.
2: I'm taking that money, Curly.
0: Got the Green Hornet.
2: Hand it over.
0: But Hornet, wait a minute. Is this on a level? What's the angle?
2: Figure it yourself. You know them all.
0: You mean you're in with Harder?
2: All I want is that money, Curly.
0: Oh, all by yourself, huh?
2: That's right. I'm up for myself, Curly. And get back.
0: What are you going to do with that gun?
2: Get back.
0: Yeah, sure.
2: Stay right there. And don't move unless I tell you to. I see each of these envelopes is addressed. Who is Joe?
0: He's going to buy votes. All them guys there. That dough is to buy votes for Harder.
2: Not anymore, Curly.
0: But if them guys don't get that dough, we can't buy votes.
2: That's your tough luck.
0: But Harder, he'll bust me wide open if I don't like he's...
2: You haven't got much choice, Curly. I'm taking this money, and when Joe and the rest get here, they're going to get nothing but orders.
0: Orders?
2: Yes, orders written by you, Curly. Orders telling them not to bother about rounding up votes, that everything's all right.
0: But that... How to lose the election, sure. You can't do that.
2: You're writing those orders, Curly.
0: I don't get it. What good's that going to do you?
2: It'll give me time, Curly. Time to make sure no one can trail this money.
0: Oh. You want to cover up, huh?
2: That's the idea.
0: Suppose I say nothing doing. Suppose I don't write them orders. I can refuse to... No, wait.
2: I don't think you'll refuse, Curly.
0: You wouldn't use that gun.
2: That's up to you. You write or I'll...
0: Okay. Sure, sure.
2: Good. Still more than 2 hours before those men are due to come here. You can send the orders by messenger.
0: Messenger?
2: And you needn't try anything, Curly. When that messenger shows up, I'll be hidden behind the door with this gun pointing at your ribs. Now sit down and get started.

0: Okay, mister. Delivering this batch of letters will cost you 5 and a half. Here's your 4 bits change.
1: Keep it. Go on, scram.
0: Sure. Okay.
2: Close the door, Curly.
1: Listen, Hornet. That bust me wide open. You know that, don't you?
2: Does it?
1: Harder's going to get licked in the election, and that means I'm washed up. I ought to get a chance to explain to Harder. You think I'm crossing him up, keeping the dough.
2: You get that chance, Curly.
1: Let me call him up. Let me... Huh?
2: He's already been called.
1: What do you mean? You didn't call him. You was with me. And I didn't call.
2: You? You might ruin things. No, Curly, I have a helper. He called. Harder will be here in... Well, any second now.
1: Huh?
2: The time for his arrival was set very definitely. Here, put this on.
1: What's that?
2: Put it on.
1: Hey, this thing is a mask. A mask like the one you're wearing.
2: Put it on. You're going to wear that mask when you open the door for Harder.

0: knife on him. It's harder. Come on, Curly. Answer that door. Baby, is this going to be a camera shot for page one? Come on, the door. Let's hit.
1: There's your phone, Corbin. The Green Hornet.
0: Holy mackerel, it's the Hornet. Harder than the Hornet. Hold it. Thanks for the picture. You'll see it now.
2: What the gas, you poor...
1: What's going on here? A man took a picture and then this man shot him with a gun that made no sound. If you were the Hornet, let's have the answer.
3: Arthur, I ain't the Hornet. I ain't...
1: Curly, you...
4: That's right, Hunter.
1: What the...
4: Not a fool. Curly is wearing that Hornet mask because I made him do it.
1: You made him do it.
3: You can't blame me for this.
1: And who's this?
4: That's my helper, Hunter. Keep that gun trained on him.
3: I will. Boss, I couldn't help it. The Hornet grabbed the dough. I had to tell them guys not to buy any votes. He made me.
1: What's that? Where are you... I'll lose the election, sure. What's your angle, Hornet?
4: My angle?
1: I got it. You're betting on Bradford. That's it, isn't it? You're betting on Bradford winning the election, and you're making sure he does.
4: I don't bet.
1: Don't hand me that. Look, I've got plenty of money. I'll pay you whatever you say.
4: Crooked money, Harder.
1: That reporter out there, he's got a picture in that camera. We'll have to get rid of that.
4: You didn't hear me, Harder. I've got all of your money I want.
1: You mean you... You won't play ball?
4: You're licked, Harder. Finish.
1: So that's the way it is. And there's only one thing for me to do. That's him. That's him, Curly. Grab that gun.
3: Behind you, Honda.
2: Thank you. This is for you.
3: Boss, the little guy.
1: Look, no. Oh. No, get your Hornet.
3: You're not asking for it, Rat.
1: No, don't you do it.
5: Yes.
6: Good work, Cato. You got Curly just in time.
3: Hey, strong.
6: Not cold. Cato, I want to make sure they stay that way until tomorrow evening when the election booth's closed. Can you fix it?
3: It can be done, Mr. Wade.
6: Good. Curly lives alone. Nobody will come in here. We can leave the two of them, lock the door, and they won't be disturbed. I'll take the Black Beauty, and you can drive Harder's cab back in front of the house.
3: Yes, sir.
6: You sure you leave no fingerprints?
3: What about the police, Mr. Bates?
6: Police, Cato? Well, when Lowry recovers from that gas and the settler prints a picture of Harder with a Green Hornet, the police will think Harder has a good reason for staying out of sight, election day or no election day. The police and everyone else.
3: The money, Mr. Bates?
6: It's graft money, Cato, but we'll see that it gets to some charity that won't know it's tainted. It'll do more good that way. Now, let's get busy. We've a lot to do. I've got to be at the 7 all day tomorrow waiting for the election return.

0: Forget that, Miss Case. Bradford's piling up a tremendous boat. Look at the returns to the fifth ward.
1: The whole city, Mr. Reed. That picture Lowry took last night certainly impressed the voters.
0: Bradford's got this election in the bag. Harder and his political machine are licked.
1: Well, it looks that way. But, Mr. Reed.
0: Huh?
1: Isn't it odd that no one can find Harder?
0: Would you show your face after being taken in a picture with a Green Hornet?
1: This election is so important.
0: Forget it. Harder's voting machine is so disorganized it doesn't make any difference anyhow.
1: David Sessional, good evening. Yes, just a moment. It's Bradford, Mr. Reed.
0: Hello? Oh, yes, Bradford. What? Well, that's fine, fine. Send us a statement, will you? Right, call us back. This case, Bradford is in. He's won.
1: He has?
0: Yes, still a few more votes to count, but Bradford has more than a majority already.
2: Hey, boss, have you heard the news?
0: Oh, yes, Lowe. You mean about Bradford winning?
2: Yeah, I checked that on the way through the office, but it's something else. Harder and Curly finally got the headquarters.
1: They did.
0: Well, do they have any explanation for their absence or for that picture?
2: Boss, they aren't talking. But you know, it's a funny thing, that picture I took last night. As soon as I mentioned it, both of them started to swear a blue streak. From the way they sounded, they don't care much for the Hornet.
0: Perhaps the Hornet wasn't working with Harder after all.

0: been defeated. Be all about it. 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
5: In the year 1864, in the December of that year, to be more exact, James Murray, barrister at law, did a lot of grouse shooting. During the last few days of the season, he made several trips across the northern moors after the elusive and soon to be prohibited birds. December. The wind was due east. The moors were bleak and wild. On his last expedition, the very day before the ending of the season, James Murray became hopelessly lost. The first feathery flakes of a coming snowstorm fluttered down upon the heather, and a leaden evening was closing in all around. The purple moorland melted into a range of low hills. There was not the faintest smoke wreath. Not the smallest cultivated patch, or fence, or sheep track. The world had changed, become hostile, alien. Murray shouldered his gun and pushed wearily forward, on and beyond.

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1: I had a letter recently from Mrs. V.P. Head of 7th Street, Parkmore, to Huntersburg, and she said, I cannot fully describe my utter delight on returning to the washing to find the stubborn stains of 2 months standing completely removed. I am so glad I discovered your product, Biotex. And now Mrs. J. Longman of Cambridge, West East London, wrote to say, just a word of thanks for your new soak and wash powder, Biotex. I find it almost too good to be true. I've just finished my first packet, and I washed all my baby's woolens with it, and they really do stay white. And what is more, they keep their shape so well, too. Once again, thanks for a wonderful product. I'm just hoping you won't wait too long before putting a large economy-sized packet on the market. Well, thank you, Mrs. Head of Parkmore and Mrs. Longman, for your endorsements. I, too, can endorse Biotex by making certain claims to you, ladies, the most important of which is that with Biotex, the stubbornest, the very stubbornest stains just vanish merely by soaking.

0: hold on now throughout the whole of the night. Walking. There will not come a time when my limbs simply fail me. Walking in circles.
1: Hello! Can you hear me? Here, this way, here. Can you find me? Here.
0: I'd almost given up. I'd begun to think of falling down and sleeping. I must have been walking in circles. Thank God,
2: What for?
0: Praise be.
2: What for? Well, for you, of course.
0: I began to feel I should be hopelessly lost in the snow.
1: Well, then, folks do get cast away here about the time to time. And what's in you from being cast away likewise?
0: If the good Lord is so minded that you and I shall be lost together, friend, we must submit. But I don't mean to be lost without you. How far am I now from Golding?
1: A good 20 miles, more or less.
0: And the nearest village?
1: The nearest village is Wyke, and that's 12 miles to the side.
0: Where do you live, then?
1: Out yonder.
0: I pray you, keep that lantern steady. You're going home, I presume?
1: Maybe I am.
0: And I'm going with you.
1: Oh, it ain't no use. He won't let you in. Not he.
0: We'll see about that. Who is he?
1: The master.
0: And who is the master?
1: That's not to you.
0: Well, lead the way, please. And I'll engage that the master shall give me supper and lodging tonight.
1: You can try.
3: Wait, man, wait. I've got you long enough. I'm not going to do that anyone.

0: Here, that's for you. Yonder's his room. Go in.
1: Who are you? How came you here? What do you want?
2: James Myers, barrister at law. On foot across the moor.
1: Meat, drink, and sleep. Mine is not a house of entertainment. Jacob, how dared you admit this stranger?
0: I didn't admit him. He followed me over the moor and shouldered his way in before me. I'm no match for 6'2".
1: And pray, sir, by what right have you forced an entrance into my house?
2: The same by which I should have clung to your boat if I were drowning. The right of self-preservation.
1: Self-preservation?
2: There's a foot of snow on the ground already. It'll be deep enough to cover my body by daybreak.
1: Hmm.
3: It is true. You can stay here if you choose till morning.
1: Jason, serve the supper. Be seated.
4: Your manners are excellent, my friend. But you have a very fine head, like a poet's. Kind of scientist you must be if this room is a telescope. Pictures, saints and devils, geological specimens, microscope, and is there an organ there in the corner? Books, books, and more books. Enough to keep a keen man busy for a year. You might not speak to me about it. You don't even know your name. But there you look like Ludwig von Beethoven. I wonder if you would consider it bad taste if I drew nearer the fire.
1: On the table. I have only the homeliest farmhouse fare to offer you, sir. Your appetite will, I trust, make up for the deficiencies of our larder.
4: Ham, eggs, bread, and what appears to be a bottle of excellent sherry. My friend, I can think of nothing better. Thank you. Thank you. 1,000 times thank you. You have preserved my life.
1: Please be seated.
4: Would the food upon these dishes be poisoned, I wonder? If I cannot help it, at least I shall expire with a full stomach.

0: That, was probably the finest meal I've ever tasted.
1: Thank you.
0: To a castaway on a desert island in a storm, a glass of uncontaminated water and a crust would seem manna from heaven. I have lived here in semi-retirement for 23 years. During that time, I have not seen as many strange faces. I have not read a single newspaper. You are the first stranger who has crossed my threshold for more than 4 years. Will you favor me with a few words of information about the outer world from which I have been parted for so long?
1: Interrogate me, sir. I am heartily at your service.
0: My inquiries will relate primarily to scientific matters. If you are not a student of science, no matter. Answer to the best of your ability. More and more skeptical of all that lies beyond its narrow radius. Show me any fact in physics, in history, in archaeology, which is supported by testimony.
1: I believe he has forgotten my presence.
0: Attested by all.
1: There is a brilliant man, a man of vision, spurned by his contemporaries because of his greater knowledge, a man born out of his time. If it were not for my poor dear wife waiting for me anxiously, I swear I could listen to this man all night long.
0: Branded as a visionary, held up for ridicule for my scientific beliefs, hooted from that field of science in which I'd labored with honor for during all the best years of my life. These things happened just 23 years ago. Since then, I have lived as you see me living now, and the world has forgotten me. And I have forgotten the world. And, Arthur, you have my history.
2: It is a very sad one.
0: But it is a very common one. I have only suffered for the truth, as many a better man has suffered before me. You shall have more sherry. Pray, why do you look suddenly so anxious?
2: I was thinking of my wife, my poor little wife. We have only been married 4 months, and she'll be waiting for me, watching for me, not knowing anything about my fate. I promised to see that I could return before dark.
3: Ceased?
2: Oh, if only it were possible. But no, it is impossible. Walk 20 miles across the moor, even if I could find my way.
3: Walk 20 miles?
0: What are you thinking of?
2: My poor wife. She'll be breaking her heart with suspense and terror.
0: Where is she at this moment?
2: At Dwelding.
0: At Dwelding. Yes, it is true. The distance is 20 miles. Are you very anxious to save the next 8 or 10 hours?
2: So anxious, I would give 10 guineas at this moment for a guide and a horse.
0: Your wish can be gratified at a less costly rate. The night mail from the north, which changes horses at Dwelding, passes within 5 miles of this spot. It will be due at a certain crossroad in about an hour and a quarter. If Jacob were to go with you across the moor and put you onto the old coach road, you could find your way, I suppose, to where he joins the new one.
2: Easily, gladly.
0: The snow lies deep. A glass of Escabel before you start. There are pleasanter journeys than the one you are contemplating this night.
1: James Murray drank the spirit, and it went down like fire, liquid fire, and took his breath away. There was more than one instance during the next 2 hours or so when he wished fervently that he had stayed with the self-exiled man of science, rather than take the path through the snow to the old coach road at night.

0: 12 feet, and yet I cannot remember such bitter cold. Not a single star. Your master is a very eloquent man, Jacob. A brilliant man. Deep. Walking is difficult, to be sure. How much further to the coast road?
1: Yeah.
0: After those hours of talk from the master, walking with a servant is like attempting conversation with a tailor's dummy.
1: Yon's your road. Keep the stone fence to your right hand, and then you can't tell of the way.
0: This, then, is the old coast road.
1: Aye, it is the old coach road.
0: And how far do I go before I reach the crossroads?
1: Nigh upon 3 miles. The road's a fair road enough for foot passengers, but was over steep and narrow for the northern traffic. You'll mind where the parapet's broken away, close against the signpost. It's never been mended since the accident.
0: Accident? What accident was that? Jacob?
1: Beg pardon.
0: What accident?
1: The night mail pitched right over, down into the gully below. A good 50 feet or more. Just the worst bit of road in the whole country.
0: Oh, horrible. Were many lives lost?
1: All. 4 were found dead, and 2 died next morning.
0: Oh, terrible. How long since it happened? Jacob, how long since the accident?
1: Just 9 years.
0: Near the signpost, you say? I'll bear it in mind. Good night, Jacob.
1: Good night.
0: And here. Thank you. I'm deeply obliged to you.
1: Good night, sir. And thank you.

0: dark. But there's the stone fence. Silence. Solitary. Feel terribly lonely. Lonely somehow. As if I've been deserted by the last man in the world. Sailing some gigantic out. A light. Is it? Yes. Jacob, he's coming back again. A fire. No. There's a second light. Parallel. They must be carriage lamps. Must be private vehicle. But what would be out in a night like this? Yes, it is some coast or the other, but this is impossible. Coming on fast. Cannot hear a sound. No. Looks strangely noisy. It is possible that I passed the crossroads in the dark. That's a said 3 miles, and I have to walk. Can I lift the coach under you? No, I would never have missed the signpost.
1: And then the coach, for coach it certainly was, bore down upon Murray, came around the bend in the road, and came towards him fast. Guard, driver, one outside passenger, 4 steaming greys. The lamps blazed like a pair of fiery meteors.
0: Hello! Wait there, coach! Hello! Coach!
1: And the coachman pulled up. The guard, muffled to the eyes in capes and comforters, and apparently sound asleep, neither answered Murray's hail nor made the slightest effort to dismount. The outside passenger did not even turn his head. Murray clambered inside the coach, and the coach started again. As noiseless as ever.

0: could because it was outside. Three passengers only. And welcome.
1: You were.
0: This is scarcely the friendliest part of the world I've been in.
1: How intensely cold it is tonight. The winter seems to have begun in earnest.
0: Most friendly. He heard me. I know he did, for he turned his eyes upon me. Damp. Most disagreeable. Snow in here. It's quite like ice. It's warmer in the night air, by far. I can't bear the smell in here. The window down could hardly let in more cold than is already present.
1: Have you any objection to an open window? I said, have you any objection to an open window?
0: Very well, then.
1: I take it you have none? Rotten, quite rotten. This window. I'm sorry, excuse me. This window is covered with mildew. Have you noticed? Anybody? Have you? The whole coach is in the very last stages of dilapidation. Decaying. Look. It's hardly safe, is it? How can it possibly be safe? Why, the old machine is quite foul, and it must have been dragged from some outhouse somewhere. It must have been mouldering away for years. Quite deplorable. The regular mail, I suppose, is under repair. Yes?
2: The passenger to which James Murray addressed this last remark turned slowly and looked at him. Murray knew that he would never forget the sight of that face as long as he lived. He turned cold at heart under its scrutiny. The eyes glowed with a fiery, unnatural luster. The face was livid as the face of a corpse. The bloodless lips were drawn back as if in the agony of death and showed the gleaming teeth between. Murray turned to his office. He too was staring at him with the same startling pallor in his face and the same stony glitter in his eyes.
1: What are you? What are you?
2: And then Murray realized that none of the passengers in that coach were living men, not living men as himself. A pale, phosphorescent light, the light of putrefaction, played upon their awful faces, upon their hair, dank with the dews of the grave, upon their clothes, earth-stained and dropping to pieces, upon their hands, which were as the hands of corpses long buried. Only their eyes, their terrible eyes were alive, and those eyes were all turned menacingly upon James Murray. In that single instant, brief and vivid as a landscape beheld in a flash of summer lightning, he saw the moon shining down through a rift of stormy cloud, the ghastly signpost rearing its warning finger by the wayside, the broken parapet, the plunging horses, the black gulf below. Then the coach reeled like a ship at sea. Then came a mighty crash, a sense of crushing pain, and then darkness.
0: Brilliant. A man like that, exile, fine food, ceased snowing.

0: She's marrying now.
1: Hopeless. Walk 20 miles across the... across the moor. Across the...
0: Where is she?
1: Golding. Golding.
0: Golding?
1: Golding.
2: Oh, I found it dead.
1: Across the...
2: She died next morning.
0: 20 miles.
1: Across the...
2: Found her.
1: Across the...
3: Close against the junction of the old coach road and the new. Oh, thank God you were saved. Thank God. You must have lain for so long in the snow. Soft snow. They found you at daybreak. Two shepherds. The letter in your pocketbook showed your name, and I was summoned. You were so long in danger. So long. So many days, weeks. The surgeon said you had dreamed in your delirium. Such a frightful dream, my love. Such a frightful dream. Oh, James, my darling, safe now.
0: Graves. Others may form what conclusions they please. I know that I was the fourth inside passenger.

0: If you're paying this kind of money for a car, you'd want it to have a touch of style, legroom, four doors, and all that. And if this is what you had in mind, you don't even have to pay that kind of money for the new Skoda Super Estel.
1: Skoda's new Super Estel puts the man in the street
2: and his dog
1: on the road.
3: 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See? With a Polaroid Land camera, you get bright, sharp pictures in 15 seconds. Snap, pull, peel. It's that easy. Is there any better way to get pictures of the family?
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0: Have you heard of the new science called cybernetics? It concerns man's efforts to develop a perfect thinking machine, a robot electronic brain that will not only do man's work, but even do his thinking for him. A robot that is almost human. No, it's not impossible at all. In fact, one day something like this may happen. A tall, suave gentleman in a black raincoat will walk down the street until he reaches a shuttered, isolated house. Then he will slowly mount the front steps and push the door down.
1: Just a minute. I said just a minute. Hold your horses. Who do you think?
2: Good evening, my dear. Looking lovely as ever. Can I come in, Lola?
1: What is it, Henry?
2: Curiosity, darling. I've been thinking over what you told me at our chance meeting last week.
1: Did you promise
2: me? I decided to come and take a look for myself. Where's the professor?
1: In his study.
2: Anyone else in the house?
1: No, just the professor and I.
2: Where's Junior?
1: In the nursery.
2: The nursery? Oh,

0: And you, I take it, are juniors, nursemaids?
1: I hope the professor.
0: Tell me as a guest.
1: This is a nice old guy.
0: Tell him, darling.
1: All right.
2: Yes. What is it, Miss Williams?
1: Professor Blossom, a gentleman is...
2: What? Here? I don't understand.
1: He's waiting for you.
2: Oh, but I gave orders. No one was to be admitted to the house.
1: He insisted.
2: Very well. Now, you wait here, and I will get rid of him. Sir, what can I do for you?
0: Professor Blossom?
2: Yes? How do you know my name?
0: I've come to see Junior.
2: Junior? Oh, there must be some mistake. There are no children in this house.
0: Professor, what you feel pressing against your belly is the muzzle of a .45 caliber pistol.
2: Oh.
0: Now, shall we visit Junior?
2: Well, what do you know about him?
0: I know everything. Shall we go inside?
2: I warn you.
0: On the contrary, I warn you.
2: Very well. This way. Is this the nursery?
0: Where is Junior?
2: In the next room. Behind the door with the panel in it.
0: Very considerately furnished. Mother Goose figures on the walls. Blackboard, toy block, panda, bunny rabbit doll. That's it. All right. Let's see him.
2: Now you can look through the panel.
0: Junior isn't very pretty, is he?
2: Oh, I wasn't concerned with aesthetics.
0: Why do you hide him? Is he dangerous?
2: Oh, you see, the world is not yet ready for such a thing. Besides, I must study him. As you can see by his play, he is very young, hardly out of the cradle. I'm educating him.
0: With nursery rhymes?
2: The brain is undeveloped. It must be on its behavior patterns like any infant.
0: Come now, you call that 8-foot monster an infant?
2: After this, of course, he will never change. He is built of chrome, steel, and glass. But his brain, that is my wonderful instrument. Unlike a human, he has no heritage, no basic instinct, such as love or hate. But this is none of your business.
0: This is making it my business.
2: Well, then in some respects, he is like a blank tablet. What is written upon the tablet will remain.
0: You mean he has no feelings?
2: He will learn quickly, very quickly, because his brain is not blocked by emotional considerations.
0: Most interesting.
2: Well, now if your curiosity is satisfied, I trust you to keep my secret. If anyone discovered at this point...
0: Open the door.
2: I beg your pardon?
0: The door. I want to see Junior in person. I almost said in the flesh.
2: Now, look here. I don't know you. I don't know how you learned my secret. Only Miss Williams since
0: I... The door, Professor.
2: Very well.
3: Junior? Come here.
0: What a monster.
4: Papa?
0: You talk?
2: Of course. Mentally, he is now about 6 years old. Yes. What is it, son?
4: Who is that man, Papa?
2: Yeah,
0: let me handle this. Yes. You may call me Duke, son. I've come to meet you.
4: That's nice. Nobody ever comes to see me except Lola. Miss Williams. Do you like to play with blacks?
0: Why, yes. Nothing but Duke enjoys more than... playing with blocks.
4: Play with me, Duke?
0: Certainly, Junior.
2: But I don't understand what you're trying to do. Who are you?
0: Quite simple. I came to play with Junior. We're going to be friends, Junior and I. When I finish playing, you can have Lola. Miss Williams, prepare my room.
2: Your room?
0: I forgot to tell you. I've decided to stay until the climate changes and I can go out again.
2: No, this has... has gone far enough. You break into my home. You force me at gunpoint to open my laboratory, and then you tell me you're moving in. I won't stand for it. I call the police.
0: The police will be interested in Junior. Newspapers will be delighted to print your obituary, too.
2: What do you want?
0: I told you. I want a comfortable room, no rumpus with police. And an opportunity to play blocks with Junior. Agreed?
2: Oh, you are hiding from the law?
0: As you wish. Now, leave us alone, Professor.
2: Oh, yes, yes, yes, I will.
0: All right, Junior, your move.
4: Let's build a bridge.
0: I have a better idea, Junior.
4: What?
0: Let's build a coffin.
4: A coffin? I don't know that word.
0: I'll teach you, Junior. I can see the professor's been neglecting the moral side of your education very sadly.

0: Laura, you're wonderful.
1: You should not tell me a joke.
0: Why not, Marjorie? You're not afraid of me.
1: No. I'm afraid of myself. You're no good for me, Duke. You always brought me trouble. Duke, what have you been teaching that thing?
0: Nothing, honey. I've just been playing. Very educational.
1: I don't believe you.
0: What's eating you, Lola?
1: Today, when I walked in there, he said to me, I know how to kill people, Lola. I'll kill you if you want me to.
0: He's learning very quickly.
1: Oh, Duke, I'm scared of that thing. It's unholy. And it seemed that I thought a human. With that voice grinding at him, saying things you'd expect from a child.
0: You dislike him so much, why did you take this job as his next mate?
1: I answered him mad. I wanted to start over again. The professor didn't ask questions. I would have been all right, too, if you hadn't come along.
0: I'm very glad you did tell me, darling. Because Junior's going to make us two very successful people.
1: How do you figure that?
0: You don't think I spend hours each day playing with Junior just to kill time, do you? I'm improving his mind, darling.
1: Improving
0: like any child, Junior listens to what he's told and imitates his parents. Right now, his parents are you and me.
1: Huh. A couple of fine examples we are. I don't know what you're teaching, Junior Duke, but I can guess. And it isn't right. It's evil.
0: Oh, my dear, you know me better than that. What makes you think I teach a child anything evil? I never taught you anything evil, did I, darling? Well, did I?
1: Yes. Yes, you did. Only you taught me to like it.

0: Now, Junior, right on the blackboard, my name is Junior.
1: My name is Junior.
0: People are evil.
1: People are evil.
0: Evil must be destroyed.
1: Evil must be destroyed.
0: The professor is evil.
1: The professor is evil.
0: The professor must be...
2: What are you doing?
0: I warned you to keep out of the nursery, Professor.
2: What are you teaching him?
0: I said get out of here.
2: Junior, what are you doing?
1: Go away.
2: Junior, you don't even remember me, Junior.
1: I know you. You're Professor Blossom, and you want to keep me as your slave. You didn't tell me about things, about outside. You didn't tell me that people are evil.
2: No, people are not evil.
1: Yes, they are. They must be destroyed.
2: Oh. Stop it.
1: I'm not a child any longer.
2: I know. You are not a child. You are a monster.
0: Junior.
1: Yes, Duke?
0: Remember your lesson.
1: Yes, Duke.
0: The time is now, Junior.
1: Yes, Duke.
2: Oh, keep away from me.
0: Now, Junior.
1: Yes, Duke.
2: Junior. Junior. Junior, don't do it. Listen to me.
1: I did it, Duke.
3: Duke, I just...
1: Can we go away now, Duke? I don't like it here anymore.
0: Yes, Junior, I think we're ready to go away now.
3: Duke, why did he do it?
0: The professor was in the way. We'll have to move very quickly now, Lola.
3: We?
0: Of course, if you don't plan to come along, just say so. I can have Junior write your name on his blackboard.
3: Duke, you wouldn't.
0: We'll go to Charlie's.
3: With Junior?
0: With Junior.
3: Oh, Duke, you can't. I'm afraid.
0: Relax, my dear. I have great plans for you two. Wouldn't you like to be independently wealthy for the rest of your life?
3: The only way you get that way is by inheriting a million.
0: Not when you have a fellow like Junior around.
3: Duke.
0: Junior is mine. He obeys me. What you might call a mechanical stooge.
3: I'm still afraid of him.
0: Lola, Junior wouldn't hurt you. You wouldn't hurt Lola, would you, Junior? You remember what I told you about Lola? You like Lola. Don't you, Junior?
1: Oh, yes. I like Lola. She's pretty.
0: You see? Junior's growing up. He thinks you're pretty. Just a wolf in steel clothing, eh, Junior?
1: She's pretty.
0: All right, we're wasting time. Okay, Junior. Next gears. We're stepping out into the big, wide...

0: Sit down, Charlie.
1: Yeah. Sure, Duke.
0: Paul and I are going to hide out here for a while. We'll need some help.
1: Listen, Duke, I'm trying to keep the cops away.
0: You wouldn't refuse the Duke of hospitality, would you, Charlie?
1: Why, it ain't that,
0: good.
1: Duke.
0: Now listen to me. I need a casing job done.
1: Casing job?
0: You know the armored truck service?
1: Yeah, sure.
0: I want to know when they take the Acme deposits from Boston and Worcester.
1: Well, Duke, you ain't thinking of a payroll truck, are you? They got cannons on those trucks. They travel in pairs. You couldn't get near one of them.
0: I asked you to do a casing job, Charlie.
1: Yeah, sure, Duke. Anything you say.
0: I wonder what time they pass an hour with the most deserted stretch of road.
1: If you're going to pull a job like that, you'll need 50 men. You want me to get some of the boys?
0: I won't need anybody. I've got somebody.
1: Where?
0: He's out in the car.
1: What's his name, Duke? Anybody I know?
0: His name is Junior.
1: I don't know any Junior.
0: You will, Charlie. You will.

0: How's Sam?
1: Oh, thanks, Al.
0: I'm gonna sure get hot in these armored trucks.
2: Hey, get used to it after you've been driving one for 15 years like I have.
0: How much we hauling this time?
2: About $250,000.
0: Brother, could I use a hunk of that?
2: Yeah, who couldn't?
0: Well, it'll be coming into Worcester any minute now. It's almost midnight. Yeah, what's our first stop?
2: Acme National Bank. Then we unload a payroll at the Bronson Watch Plant.
0: Yeah, I wish we could open a window and get some fresh air.
2: Well, we can get that after we unload. The rule of the company that we... Now, what's that up ahead?
1: It looks like something shiny in the road.
2: Throw up your spotlight.
1: Right. Holy smoke. You see what I see? Looks like a mechanical traffic cop.
2: About 8 feet tall.
1: Yeah, standing right in the middle of the highway. It must be a Halloween gag. Can you get past him?
2: I don't know. We'll have to slow down. Get on that gun, Sam. Let's take no chances.
1: All right.
2: I'll give it the horn.
1: Hey, don't budge.
2: Where's our escort truck?
1: Let's pull up right behind us.
2: Thing won't move.
1: Sure looks like something out of Buck Rogers, don't it?
2: This is a heck of a note blocking traffic like that. Well, we'll have to try and get past it.
1: Yeah, looks like you might squeeze by in the shoulder.
2: Here goes.
1: Holy smokes, it's moving. It's coming toward us.
2: Yeah. Get on that gun. Give it a blast.
1: The bullets are bouncing right off it. It's still coming. Look at the eyes. Al, back up.
2: I can't. The other truck's right behind me.
1: Al!
2: It's lifting its arm.
1: Al's gonna smash our window!

0: I haven't seen it with my own eyes. Duke, we got to quit this.
1: What's the matter, Charlie? Getting shaky?
0: Oh, you know me, Duke. It takes nerve. Charlie's always been right there. But this, the papers say he killed all four drivers. Listen, Duke, that robot is hot. We got to get rid of it.
1: Stop your blubbering.
0: I don't mind a little heist, but killing four guys...
1: You know, Charlie, for a fat man, you certainly have a slim mind. You want to take a lesson from Junior. He doesn't worry. He doesn't even know what a policeman is. He has no conscience. He never sleeps. He doesn't get tired. He doesn't even want a share of the profits. All we need is one more good robbery.
0: You ain't going to pull another one.
1: Why not?
0: Count me out, Duke. You have to lamb out of here with Lola and that thing there. I'm getting too jumpy. The law's going to track that baby.
1: Are you quite finished, Charlie?
0: You got no heart, Duke. You're like Junior, all steel inside.
1: And you're just a big, warm-hearted slob.
0: Well, I got nerves. I can't stand the thing. The way it looks at you with that iron face and the clanking around it.
1: Hello, Junior.
2: Hello, Duke.
1: I've just been talking to Charlie.
2: Yes, Duke?
1: You know what I think, Junior?
2: What, Duke?
1: I think Charlie's yellow. You know what happens to people who turn yellow, don't you?
2: Yes, Duke.
1: Tell Charlie.
2: They're evil. We have to destroy them.
1: You see, Charlie? Junior has a sense of values. He doesn't like people who sing to the police.
0: Now, Duke, wait a minute. You know I never turned stooly or anything like that. I never sang to the coppers in my life.
1: But you'll sing to Junior, won't you, Charlie?
0: What?
1: Sing Junior a nursery rhyme.
0: What do you mean, Duke?
1: You heard me. Sing Junior a nursery rhyme. Maybe Little Bo Peep. Junior likes Little Bo Peep.
0: Duke.
1: Sing it.
0: What? Little Bo Peep has... Duke, listen to me. I didn't...
1: Sing it, Charlie.
0: You can stay here as long as you like, Duke. You too, Junior.
1: You see, Junior? He's yellow. Sing it, Charlie.
0: Little Bo Peep has lost her sheep and can't tell where to find them.
1: Junior?
2: Yes, Duke?
0: Leave them alone, and they'll...
2: Now, Duke.
1: Now, Junior.
0: And they'll come home... Duke!
2: I stopped him, Duke.
1: All right, Junior. Clean him up. Take him down the cellar.
3: Duke, I was in the other room and... Charlie! Oh, Junior, put him down.
1: Take him down to the furnace, Junior.
2: Yes, Duke.
3: Oh, Duke. Duke, you can't...
1: Relax, darling. Stop shaking.
3: Oh, Duke, we can't stay here now.
1: No?
3: We've got to get out of here. Charlie's going to be missed. He's got friends. Now we'll have the gangs after us, too.
1: Stop worrying, darling. I'll take care of everything.
3: Where are you going?
1: Out to a travel agency. You and I are going to take a trip, Lola.
3: You leaving me alone?
1: Nothing to worry about. The roadhouse downstairs is closed. Nobody will bother you.
3: Oh, that doesn't frighten me. It's being alone with that thing. I've got the jitters, too.
1: It'll only be for the afternoon. I've got to get reservations and plan this thing. Look, honey, 48 hours, you and I will be on our way to Switzerland with $500,000 worth of loot.
3: What about Junior?
1: Junior will be taken care of. Pity I have to do it. I'd kind of like to send him out on his own. Why not? He has a fine education. He could go out into...
3: Stop it. How can you get rid of him?
1: Junior will do anything I say. So I'll merely have him get into the furnace and sit there while I fill it with oil and set fire to it. Too bad the professor couldn't have stayed around to see him growing up. He's almost a man now, Junior is. But not quite as clever as a man. He'll find that out after he steps into the furnace.
3: All right. But do it now, Duke. Before you leave.
1: There's no time now. Keep your chin up. I'll be back about 8.
3: Duke, you are coming back, aren't you? You wouldn't leave me.
1: Leave you? I have big plans for you, Lola. You see, I find you very attractive.
3: You're not good for me. I don't want you.
1: As long as you can tell yourself you're not really kissing me because you want to. Why not enjoy it? I know you, Lola.
3: Yeah. You know, too much for one man.
1: And I'm going now. Be nice to Junior while I'm gone. Don't show him you're afraid of him. Goodbye, darling.
3: Goodbye, Duke.

0: Lola?
1: What's your name?
0: Lola? Oil me.
1: Oh, Duke might not like it. Can't you wait till he gets back?
0: I want you to oil me, Lola.
1: All right.
0: I like you to oil me.
1: Yes, Junior.
0: Are we going away from here, Lola?
1: Yes, we're going away.
0: That'll be nice. I don't like it here. I want to see more things. I want to see a roller coaster.
1: Where'd you hear about a roller coaster?
0: I read about it in a book. Charlie gave me a book.
1: No.
0: Will Duke let me ride on a roller coaster?
1: I don't know. Maybe.
0: You like Duke, Lola?
1: Why, certainly.
0: Do you like me?
1: You know I do, Junior.
0: Lola?
1: What?
0: Who do you like best? Me or Duke?
1: Well, I like you both, Junior.
0: Yes. But who do you love?
1: What do you know about love?
0: In the books, man and woman love.
1: Oh.
0: Lola?
1: Yes?
0: Do you think anyone will ever love me? I'm different. I'm a robot.
1: You want somebody to love you, Junior?
0: I want something, Lola. I guess that's what I want. It's very lonesome being a robot. You think it makes a difference?
1: I think some women can fall in love with anything, Junior. Even with a man like Duke.
0: Why, Lola?
1: Oh, I don't know. Maybe because, well, as long as she thinks her man is the smartest and the strongest.
0: Oh.
1: Where are you going?
0: Play for Duke.
1: Oh, he won't be home for a while.
0: I'll sit in the hall and wait for him.
1: All right, Junior.
0: I want to be alone and think.
1: About what?
0: I read in a book today it was bad to kill people. What does that mean? Bad?
1: Bad? I don't know, Junior. Guess it's just a word.

0: Lola?
1: Hello, Duke.
0: Oh, it's you. What are you doing sitting in the dark?
1: I was waiting for you, Duke.
0: Oh, that's a good boy, Junior.
1: Duke, Lola oiled me.
0: Well, that's nice. Tell you what, Junior. I've got a little job for us down in the cellar. Let's go down there.
1: Now, Duke?
0: Right now, Junior.
1: All right, Duke. Are we going away soon?
0: Yes, Junior, we're going away.
1: What's in the cellar, Duke?
0: A little surprise for you, Junior. You'll find out.

0: Duke? Is that you? Junior.
1: Hello, Lola.
0: I thought I heard Duke come in.
1: He came in.
0: Where is he?
1: Down the cellar.
0: What's he doing?
1: Nothing.
0: Did he say he'd be up soon?
1: No.
0: Maybe you'd better go down and get him.
1: He's dead.
0: Oh, he's dead.
1: You said the woman loves the strongest and the smartest. Well, I'm stronger and smarter.
0: But you're human.
1: I'm almost human, Lola.
0: No. Oh, stay away.
1: Lola.
0: Oh, those metal hands. Don't touch me.
1: I love you, Lola.
0: No.
1: I love you.
0: No.
1: I love you.
0: No.
1: I love you.
2: The last thing she heard was the robot's harsh voice, droning it over and over again.
1: I love you. I love you. I love you.
2: And strangely enough, it did sound almost human.

0: 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Another adventure into the unknown world of the future. The world of Dimension
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no, stay where you are. 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This is the

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1: Midnight. 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In the black shadows, two men wait, their hats pulled down over their eyes, their hands tense in their overcoat pockets. Suddenly, one of the men leans forward in the velvet darkness to peer down the deserted street.
2: I don't see him, Russ.
3: He'll be along.
2: I can hardly wait to get my hands on that dough.
3: Yeah.
2: Hey, look, Russ. My hands. The way they're shaking.
3: Take it easy, Tiny.
2: It's funny. Every time I wait to stick up a guy, my mitts get shaken like this.
3: You keep them paws under control.
2: Oh, sure, sure.
3: I'm not kidding.
2: Oh, I won't do nothing. I won't touch the guy.
3: Remember that.
2: But why don't he come, Russ?
3: Get back here.
2: But where is he? I can see the factory door, but he ain't come out yet.
3: Get back here, I said.
2: Okay, okay, okay.
3: Listen.
2: A car's coming.
3: Cops.
2: Huh?
3: Police car.
2: A couple of lousy cops.
3: Shut up.
2: Well, maybe they'll spot our car. Maybe they'll stop and start looking around.
3: I said shut up.
2: Oh, look, they're going by. They ain't stopping.
3: Stand still.
2: They turned the corner.
3: Oh, that's better.
2: Gee, now my hands are shaking worse than ever.
3: I told you to keep them big paws quiet.
2: I'm trying to, Russ. A guy can't do more than that.
3: Don't do it. When this cashier comes along, keep your hands in your pocket, and you won't be tempted.
2: I'll remember. I won't touch him, Russ.
3: Here he comes.
2: Are you sure?
3: That's him. He's all alone. He just came out of the factory.
2: He's carrying something.
3: A paper bag. He's got the dough in a paper bag.
2: This is one trip to the bank he ain't never going to finish.
3: Steady now. Okay, mister, get him up.
4: Well, who are you?
2: Get him up, the man said.
3: Take the bag, Tiny.
4: Don't shoot. I won't yell.
2: He won't yell, he says.
3: Take that bag, Tiny, you sap.
2: I don't like this guy.
3: Keep your hands down, Tiny.
2: Give me that bag.
4: Sure. I said I would.
2: How much is in here?
4: $3,000.
2: $3,000? Listen, you punk.
4: Stop! Go on,
2: cut it out, Tiny. But only $3,000, he said.
4: You're joking.
2: I don't like you.
3: Go at him, Tiny.
2: But I don't like him. He looks like that guard at the big house. I
4: give the money.
2: Yeah, and I'm giving you something.
3: Stop, Tiny. Let go or I'll knock you cold.
2: Yeah, this guy won't stand still.
3: Drop him.
2: Let go. Okay. Okay. I'll let him go.
3: You killed him.
2: Huh?
3: You killed him, you sap. He's dead.
2: But he looked just like that guard that slugged me.
3: Get in the car.
2: We're gonna leave him here?
3: Get in the car, I said.
2: Where's the dough?
3: I got it. Get in. Move.
2: Address him laying there. Suppose them cops come back.
3: Shut the door. We're getting out of here.

0: Hey, Russ, where are we going? This ain't the way to the apartment.
1: We're not going to the apartment.
0: Oh, why not? I told Claire I'd bring the money home tonight.
1: Keep watching that rearview mirror.
0: There ain't no cops on our trail. But where are we going,
1: Russ?
0: We're
1: ditching this car, you dope.
0: Oh, yeah. Sure, we don't need this hot jalopy no more tonight.
1: I thought I told you to keep your hands off that cashier.
0: Oh, now listen, Russ.
1: We had this stick up in the bag, but you had to go and scrag the guy.
0: I didn't mean to kill him, but there was something about him. And once I got my mitts on his throat...
1: I know, you can't make those big paws behave.
0: I'm sorry, Russ.
1: I had my rod on him. All you had to do was take the bag, get in the car while I knocked him cold, and we had smooth sailing.
0: I said I was sorry, Russ.
1: You're always sorry.
0: But look. Look, we got the $3,000, didn't we? We're in the clear. Nobody saw us. Nobody heard us.
1: What do you mean, us? I didn't kill him.
0: Hey.
1: What's the matter?
0: Back there. I think a prowl car just turned the corner.
1: Well, is it?
0: No. That ain't no prowl car. Just a black sedan like this one. It pulled up the curb.
1: We'll turn off at the next corner, brain.
0: Plenty deserted around here. Why don't we stop here?
1: Go on a little further along where it's darker.
0: Yeah, Claire's going to wonder what's happened. I said I'd be at the apartment by 12:30.
1: Claire will know soon enough.
0: Yeah. Wait till I show her the $3,000 we got.
1: Wait till she hears about the murder.
0: Oh, I won't tell her tonight.
1: No, she can read it in the morning papers.
0: Yeah. Hey, you know, we're getting kind of far out of town. When are we going to stop?
1: Right here. I'll pull off the road. Okay. We'll leave her here.
0: Yeah, that's a good spot. Not even a house in sight.
1: Give me your gun, Tiny.
0: My gun?
1: Your gat. Give it to me.
0: But what for?
1: To keep you out of trouble.
0: Ah, now listen, Russ.
1: Now, we're leaving this car. We're walking to the nearest bus line. If there's a cop on the bus and he looks at you twice, you're going to start shooting, so hand over your rod.
0: Okay, here it is.
1: That's better. And now, Tiny, give me the money.
0: Huh?
1: The paper bag with the money. Hand it over.
0: Hey, what is this?
1: Give me the money, Tiny.
0: Oh, sure. Here it is. Come on, now let's get out of this car.
1: Sit still.
0: Huh?
1: You're staying here.
0: Wait a minute.
1: Keep those hands quiet.
0: Hey, Russ, watch that gun. You're pointing it right at me.
1: You said it. I'm washed up with you, and so's Claire.
0: What? Claire?
1: Yeah, Claire, your wife. She's fed up to the teeth, so am I.
0: You and Claire... Oh, so that's why you didn't drive the apartment. That's why you came way out here. You and Claire crossing me up. You're figuring I'm bumping me off?
1: That's right.
0: Give me that gun.
1: You bet I will.
0: Oh, Russ, I'll get you for this. I'll get Claire and you if I have to dig my way out of my own grave.

0: We've got to beat it, Russ. We've got to pack up and beat it out of here tonight.
1: What, at 2 o'clock in the morning? Not on your life. We're staying here until this whole thing blows over.
0: But that cashier. Maybe the cops have found him already. They're bound to find him soon. They're bound to find Tiny.
1: What of it, Claire? They can't connect it up with you and me.
0: I'm scared, Russ. Suppose Tiny wasn't dead. Suppose he drove the car back here to the apartment somehow.
1: You must believe in ghosts.
0: He said he'd get us, didn't he? He said he'd get us if he had to dig his way out of his own grave.
1: Oh, I shouldn't have told you that.
0: Come on. Let's get out of here.
1: Nothing doing, Claire. We're staying right here. Come on, baby. Unlock the trunk.
0: The trunk?
1: Sure. We'll hide the dough in your trunk until this whole thing blows over. Come on, honey. Unlock it.
0: It is unlocked.
1: Yeah, well, this lid is kind of rusty, huh? There we are. I'll shove this $3,000 under all these clothes.
0: Those are Tiny's clothes.
1: Oh, come on. Relax, Claire. Now let me lock it.
0: Wait!
1: What's the matter?
0: You've locked the trunk.
1: Oh, sure.
0: But Tiny has the only key. He always carries it with him.
1: What about it? We'll get another one. I'll have a new one made tomorrow.
0: What was that?
1: Sounded like glass breaking.
0: It was he in the apartment somewhere.
1: Maybe it wasn't.
0: I'm sure it was. Sounded like it came from the bathroom.
1: Well, let's find out.
0: Wait a minute.
1: What for?
0: Have your gun ready.
1: My gun?
0: That window in the bathroom. Maybe Tiny climbed up the fire
1: escape. Oh, will you forget Tiny? He's dead, I tell you. Come on. Let's find out what that noise was. There, you see? There's no one in the bathroom.
0: But the window's open. I closed it and locked it tonight before you and Tiny left.
1: Oh, now listen, Claire.
0: Look. Look, there on the windowsill.
1: What's the matter now?
0: Blood. Blood on the windowsill. Yeah. And here, on the floor, more of it. I tell you, Tiny did come back. He drove that car back here, climbed the fire escape, and he's hiding here in the apartment waiting to kill us.
1: Quiet, Claire, quiet.
0: I'm getting out of here.
1: No, no, you're not. You'll go flying down the street at this time of night, and some cop will pick you up as sure as my name's Rogers.
0: But that blood on the sill, on the floor, the window open.
1: Oh, wait a second. Oh, this stuff on the floor, this isn't blood.
0: Of course it's blood.
1: No, Claire, you're wrong. Look, look, look, look, there, under the bathtub.
0: What is it?
1: A bottle. A little bottle of that stuff you paint your nails with.
0: I kept that bottle on the windowsill.
1: All right, okay. So the wind, something blew it off. That's what we heard. This bottle breaking. That's what made those spots in here.
0: Listen.
1: Police car.
0: Sounded like it. Stopped in front of the building.
1: Soon find out. Come out of the living room.
0: Suppose they followed Tiny here. Suppose he drove the car back here.
1: Will you stop talking about Tiny? Put out the lights.
0: What for?
1: Put out the lights, Claire.
0: All right.
1: Now, I'll peek under this window shade and see where that police car is.
0: Are they out front?
1: Yeah. Yeah, they are. Two cops in front of the building.
0: What are they doing?
1: They're looking at a car.
0: What car?
1: Black sedan parked in front of a building.
0: You said the car you used tonight was a black sedan.
1: All right. There's a million black sedans in this country, Mike.
0: But why are the cops looking at the one out front? Why are they putting their flashlights on the running board? Why are they looking inside?
1: How do I know?
0: Because Tiny drove it here. He isn't dead. You didn't kill him. He drove that car back here, climbed the fire escape, and he's in the apartment somewhere waiting to get it. Somebody at the door.
2: Shh.
0: What are you going to do?
3: Open up.
0: Please.
3: Open up, Smith. We want in.

0: Now, back to our story. The Hands of Mr. Smith. The midnight robbery of a cashier by two gunmen, Russ Rogers and Tiny Smith, developed swiftly into murder. Tiny, a powerful man with enormous hands, seized the cashier by the throat and killed him. Rogers, furious at his partner's stupidity, then shot Smith and left him in the black sedan in which they had made their getaway. With the stolen money, Rogers hurried to Smith's apartment. There, with Smith's wife, Claire, he hid the money in an old trunk. Suddenly, a police siren sounded outside the building. Then the buzzer to the Smith's apartment hummed like an angry bee.
1: Somebody's at the door.
2: Shh. Open up, Smith.
1: The police. What are we going to do?
3: Put on the lights.
1: You're going to give yourself up?
3: Let me handle this. Put on the lights.
1: Okay.
2: Open up in there, Mr. Smith. We want in.
4: Just a minute. I'm coming.
2: You folks are heavy sleepers.
4: What's the matter, officer?
2: There's a black sedan parked in front of the building with a lot of blood on the running board.
1: Blood?
2: Yeah. All over the running board and a lot more inside.
4: Well, what's it got to do with us? We don't own a car.
2: You don't, huh?
4: No.
2: Maybe you know whose car it is, then. Take a look out the window.
4: I already did.
2: I thought you just got out of bed.
4: I did. I heard the siren out front, came in the living room, and looked out the window. I went back to put on some clothes to go downstairs and find out what it was all about.
2: Who owns that car out front?
4: I don't know. I never saw it in my life before.
2: Hmm. Where's the janitor this joint?
4: Janitor? Well, I don't know.
1: Mr. Monk's and his wife live in the basement.
2: There's nobody home.
1: Sometimes the Monks stay overnight with Mrs. Monk's sister. She lives over in Glendale somewhere.
2: Do the Monks own a car?
1: Not that I know of.
2: Mm. Who lives in the apartment above this one?
4: Let's see.
1: An old bachelor. A man named Weaver.
2: Maybe that black sedan belongs to him.
4: We wouldn't know.
2: Okay, folks. Sorry to get you out of bed at this time in the morning.
4: That's all right, officer.
2: I'll go up and talk to this Weaver guy.
4: Maybe that stuff on the running board ain't blood, huh?
2: It's blood, all right. Good night.
4: Good night, officer.
1: You're lying to me, Russ. That black sedan out front is the one you killed Tiny.
4: Now listen, Claire.
1: Tiny didn't die. He drove the car back here.
4: Oh, I tell you, you're nuts. Tiny's dead. That car in front of the building only looks like the one I used tonight.
1: Then how do you explain the blood on the running board? How do you explain the blood inside?
4: I can't explain it.
1: I can, because it's the car you shot Tiny in. He came back here. He's hiding in the apartment somewhere, waiting to kill us. He said he'd dig his way out of his own grave to get it.
4: Oh, what a sap I was to tell you that.
1: Let's get away, Russ. Let's beat it out of here.
4: And leave that $3,000 locked in the trunk? Uh-uh.
1: Why did you have to lock that trunk? I told you Tiny had the only key.
4: And I told you I'd have another key made in the morning.
1: Listen.
4: I heard it.
1: Somebody's out in the kitchen.
4: Oh, don't be a sap. There's no one in this apartment but you and me.
1: Then what was that noise?
4: I don't know. Probably the cat knocked over something on the kitchen table.
1: There it is again. I tell you Tiny's here.
4: Tiny's dead. He's dead, do you hear me? In that car, 2 miles away.
1: Wait. Where are you going?
4: I'm going out in the kitchen.
1: Don't leave me alone.
4: I'm not leaving you alone. You're coming with me. Maybe you believe in ghosts. I don't. Come on.
1: Look. Look, in the bedroom.
4: Oh, it can't be. That's impossible.
1: I knew it. I knew he'd come back.
4: But it can't be. It can't be Tiny. We're seeing things.
1: Why doesn't he say something? Why doesn't he do something? Why does he just lie there on the bed?
4: I'm going in the bedroom.
1: No, don't go near him.
4: I'm going to get the key to that trunk.
1: Don't touch him, Russ. Don't go near him.
4: But Tiny has the key. You told me I got to get it out of his pocket. We'll get the money and beat it.
1: He isn't breathing.
4: Shh.
1: His eyes. I can't look at them.
4: All right, steady now. I'll slip my hand in his pocket. I got it. I got the key.
5: Hello, Russ.
4: Look. Go of my wrist.
5: I said I'd come back, Russ.
4: Let go of my wrist.
5: Drop the key.
4: Claire, get the gun out of my back pocket.
5: A gun won't help you, Russ. You ought to know that now.
4: You're breaking my wrist.
5: Then drop the key. on the bed.
6: Okay, I dropped it.
5: That's my pal. Claire.
6: Don't come near him, Claire.
5: Take the key, Claire.
6: Don't come near him, I tell you.
5: Pick up the key. Come around on the other side of the bed and get it.
1: Yes, Tiny.
5: You've always been a good wife, Claire. Take the key. The money we got tonight belongs to you.
1: Tiny, with this money, we can all get away.
5: Sure we can. Pick up the key. Don't be afraid.
1: All right. I will.
5: Now.
1: Stop! Let go of me!
5: Now we're all together again.
1: Your hand is breaking my wrist!
5: We're all together again. You and me and Russ.
1: Russ, why don't you do something?
5: Yeah, Russ. Why don't you do something?
6: I can't even move.
5: These big hands of mine, they're better than a gun. They can hold you two here, maybe forever.

0: Go on, Monks. Where's the buzzer again?
1: Ah, Dora, it's only 8 o'clock in the morning. The Smiths don't get up this early.
0: We'll get them up. I'm going to find out about this.
1: I'm going back downstairs and finish my breakfast.
0: You are not. You're the janitor of this building, and you're supposed to know what's going on with the tenants.
1: That don't mean I got to wake them up and ask some foolish questions.
0: I want to know if the man we heard about on the radio is our Mr. Smith.
1: It can't be.
0: How do you know? Go on. Push the button.
1: We've had enough trouble last night over to your sister's house. Why go looking for more?
0: This ain't looking for trouble. If it was him, we got to know sooner or later, and I want to know now.
1: He's sure going to be mad.
0: I want to know, that's all. You never can tell with tenants. Who'd think that mild old Mr. Weaver was the kind to go out hunting wild animals?
1: That's different.
0: All right. Stop the buzzer, Monks. You've buzzed long enough to wake the dead.
1: For crying out loud, Dora. This is a fine way to start the day. I haven't
0: even... Try the door. The door, Monks. Go on, try it. Maybe it's unlocked.
1: All right. Hey, it is unlocked.
0: Well, go on, open it and go on in.
1: Hey, they got the lights in the living room all turned on.
0: I knew it. I tell you, there's something wrong with them Smiths.
1: For crying out loud. Do you see what I see, Dora?
0: Money. It's money laying all over the floor.
1: They must have been storing that money in that trunk. Look, it's open.
0: Yeah. Some money inside of it, too.
1: Well, the Schmidts never had so much money.
0: As far as we knew. There was always something fishy about them Smiths. And their friend, too, Mr. Rogers.
1: Yeah. Hey, what are we going to do?
0: Huh? What's that?
1: There's someone in the bedroom. It don't sound like Mr. Smith.
0: No, that's not Mr. Smith.
1: Come on, let's get out of here.
0: Are you crazy? We're going to find out what's the matter here. We're going into that bedroom.
1: Now, be careful, Dora. There's no telling who it is.
0: Wait. Don't go no further.
1: It's Mr. Rogers.
0: Yes. What in the world's happened to him?
1: Listen to what he's saying.
2: A car with blood all over it. That was Tiny's car. He came back.
0: Oh, he must have seen Mr. Weaver's car outside with all the blood on it. You'd better tell that old gent that he's scaring the other tenants. It's none of our business if he wants to go off shooting wild animals. But to bring them home dripping blood, it's enough to scare the wits out of anyone.
2: Blood dripping. It was Tiny's blood.
1: Now, Mr. Rogers, that was deer blood. Mr. Weaver's upstairs went hunting yesterday.
2: No, make them let me go. Make them take the cuffs off.
1: Cuffs?
2: Tiny did it. He clamped me to the bed.
1: You're not clamped to the bed, Mr. Rogers. Your sleeve's caught in the rod at the edge of the bed.
0: Monks, look at his hair. He didn't have white hair when he was here yesterday.
1: What happened, Mr. Rogers? What happened to you?
2: Tiny did it. He put his hands around her throat. Tiny did it.
0: Oh, he's out of his head.
1: Dora, it's true. On the other side of the bed, Mrs. Smith. Oh. She's on the floor.
0: Oh, maybe she's fainted.
1: No. Oh. No, there's marks on her neck. Say, Rogers, cut the act. Maybe you killed her.
2: Tiny did it. With his hands on her throat, make him get off the bed. Make him get off the bed and open these cuffs. Make him get off the bed.
0: There's no one on the bed, Mr. Rogers.
2: Don't lie to me. I can see him. He's right in front of me lying on the bed.
0: But, Mr. Rogers, the bed's empty. The spread hasn't even a wrinkle in it.
2: But I see him. I see him. It's Tiny, I tell you.
0: It couldn't be, Mr. Smith. Even if something was there. It couldn't be Mr. Smith.
2: It couldn't?
1: No, he was killed. Police found him with 4 bullets in him. He was in a black sedan, they said. We heard it on the radio this morning. They found him dead about 2 miles from here.
0: Yes, they described him on the radio, too. And we knew it was Mr. Smith. He died about 12:30 last night.
1: Yeah, they said he had big hands, like Mr. Smith.
0: But the funny thing is, he had a key in his hand.
2: A key?
0: Yes, Mr. Rogers, a trunk key. A little trunk key in one of his great big hands.

From shadows and stillness, mystery weaves a spell of strangest fascination, charging the mind with doubts and fears. For mystery is a strange companion, a living memory in the haunting.

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0: For more than 3 weeks since it left the moon, the Mars space fleet, led by Jet Morgan, has been coasting towards the Red Planet. When the great journey began, the fleet numbered 9 ships, our flagship, Discovery, and 8 freighters. Now there are only 8 ships in all. For freighter number 7, after being holed by a meteor and its crew killed, had to be abandoned, together with its precious cargo. Then there was the mystery of James Whittaker, construction engineer, who, according to reports received from Earth, answered to the description of a man born 78 years ago who had mysteriously disappeared in 1924. And now, a new hazard faced Jet Morgan and his crews. What was thought to be a meteor swarm lay directly in front of us. Hoping to climb over it, we changed course. But shortly afterwards, the radar showed that once more the object lay directly in the space fleet's path. The tricky maneuver was carried out again, but with the same startling result. Jet then decided there was nothing for us to do but plow straight through the swarm. After some discussion, we in Discovery agreed, and Jet called up the freighters to tell them of his intention.
1: Well, how do you feel about it, number 6?
2: I'd prefer to try further evasive action. Isn't that possible?
1: Look, I've just told you, we can't spare the fuel.
3: The only course left open to us is to keep on. There can be no turning back. Whatever action you suggest, Captain Morgan, I'm sure it will be right.
1: I wish I could think so too, Whittaker, but thanks all the same.
3: Orders must be obeyed without question at all times.
1: Well, I don't think this is the time to discuss discipline.

0: How about you?
1: As I'm the last to be consulted and everybody else has already agreed to plow on, all I can say is okay. But I don't like it, Jet. I think the risk is greater than you care to admit.
0: Well, that's settled. Now, listen carefully, all of you. As a safeguard, suits will be worn from now until further notice. In the unlikely event of your ship being holed, you'll be safe until you can transfer to another ship. If the Discovery is hit and put out of action, command will be taken by Number One. Well, that's all for now, but keep listening out. Keep your radios on at all times. How far are we off now, Doc?
2: Less than an hour.
0: No solid object visible on the televiewer?
2: No, Jet.
0: Well, gentlemen, we'd better put on our suits. If it is a meteor swarm, anything might happen once we enter it. But it's a risk I'm convinced we have to take. If a large meteor hits us, well, we'll never know a thing about it. Now, stay at your post from now until further orders, and good luck.
3: A nice, cheerful prospect, isn't it?
0: Ah, never mind about that, Lemmy. Get over to the radio and open her up.
3: Yes, Jet.
0: Mitch?
4: Yeah?
0: Keep watch on the televiewer.
4: Right.
0: Doc, I'll keep radar watch with you.
2: Okay. Signals are coming in good and strong now.
0: Still right smack in our path.
2: Yes. It's uncanny.
0: Anything to see yet, Mitch?
4: No, not a thing. If it wasn't for the radar signals, I'd swear there's nothing between us and the distant stars. Absolutely nothing.
0: Well, keep looking.
4: To right.
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5: Report on radar watch for first 10 minutes.
3: What was that, Number 8? There's a lot of noise going on.
5: Will you repeat that, please? I can hardly hear you.
3: 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Are you receiving me?
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3: Thank you, Number 8. Is your reception as bad as mine?
5: It's not good, Lemmy. You seem to be getting a lot of interference from somewhere.
3: I'll say we are.
5: Any idea what it is?
3: I haven't got a clue. Reception out there should be as clear as crystal.
5: Right, Lemmy. My next call is in an hour. I hope conditions have improved by then.
3: So do I. Hear from you later then, mate. Hey, Jet.
0: Yes, Lemmy?
3: First reports from Number 8, just received.
0: Right, let's have them.
3: And what a job I had getting them and all.
0: How do you mean?
3: Oh, reception was chronic.
0: Weak?
3: Oh, Jet, but there was such a lot of extraneous noise with it.
0: Oh, is it the same with the rest of the ship?
3: I don't know, but Number 6 is due to call in about 5 minutes. I'll let you know then.
0: All right, Lemmy, I'll get back to Doc.
3: Yes, mate.
2: There's something haywire here, Jet.
0: Eh?
2: Screen keeps distorting as though there were a lot of static around. There, see?
0: Yeah. I wonder if that has anything to do with Lemmy's interference.
2: Oh, he's noticed something, too?
0: Hmm.
2: Oh, almost certainly the same thing. There.
0: Yeah.
2: Look at that. What hope have we of getting true readings under these conditions?
0: Do what you can, Doc. It may be only temporary.
2: Well, let's hope so.

0: Jet, reception is becoming impossible. It's pointless trying to calculate anything while these conditions last.
1: What on earth can be causing it?
0: If you ask me, it's something to do with that object we're approaching. The closer we get to it, the worse the distortion gets.
2: Hey, Jet.
1: Yes, Midge?
2: Oh, the televiewer, it's hopeless.
1: Oh, not that, too.
3: It's like trying to see through a blinding snowstorm.
1: What is going on?
4: Hello, number six. Flagship calling number six, trying to contact you. Come in, please.
0: Oh, sounds as though Lenny's having trouble, too.
1: Get back to the televiewer, Midge, in case it clears.
3: Right, but I think I'll be wasting my time.
1: And you keep at it, too, Doc. Do what you can in the periods free from interference.
0: All right, Jet, but there are so few of them, I don't think I'm going to get very far either.
1: What was our estimated distance from the object last time you were able to make a calculation?
0: 45 minutes. That was 5 minutes ago. Yeah. But it was only based on my own deductions. I've had no further check reports from the fleet.
1: Well, I'll have a word with Lemmy, see what's happening.
4: Hello, number six. Trying to contact you. Can you hear me?
1: Now, what's your trouble, Lemmy?
4: Number six is 5 minutes late with his report. 10 times I've tried to raise him, but I get no reply. Apart from that, everything in the garden's lovely.
1: Do any of the other ships reply?
4: I don't know. I haven't called them.
1: Well, do it now.
4: Yes, mate. Hello, Space Fleet. Flagship calling Space Fleet. Come in, please. Now. Listen to it. How can we be expected to hear
2: Hello,
4: anything
2: flagship.
4: Through this lock?
2: Hello.
1: Quiet, Lemmy.
4: Huh?
1: I thought I heard something.
4: Then you must have ears like a cat. I.
2: Hello, Flagship. Hello, number six calling. Need to hear from you urgently.
4: That's number six.
2: Emergency. Come in, please.
4: Emergency, he says.
1: Hello, number six. Morgan here. Go ahead with your message.
4: He's gone again. It's no good yet. With all that row going on, how can you expect...

0: Hello, flagship. Hello, for Pete's sake, answer me. Do you hear? Answer me!
1: Blimey, what's happening to it?
2: Hello, number six. We can hear you. What's the trouble? Over.
1: There, he's gone again. He seemed pretty upset too, didn't he?
2: Hello, number six. Flagship calling. I've lost you again. Come in, please, and send your message.
3: Hello, flagship. Number six calling.
1: It's Whittaker.
2: Hello, Whittaker. What's the trouble over there?
3: Hello, Captain Morgan. There is no trouble. Everything is normal.
1: Aye?
2: What do you mean, everything is normal? What was Peterson panicking about?
1: And you're 10 minutes late with your radar report.
3: I have the radar report already. Are you ready to take it?
2: Not yet, I'm not. I want to speak to Peterson. Put him on.
3: Radar report number one. Signals powerful and indicate object now less than 20,000 miles distant.
1: He's reading a report, he didn't hear you.
2: I don't want that report for the moment, do you hear? I want to speak to Peterson. Now put him on at once.
3: Is the end of message. We'll keep listening watch and we'll call again in 1 hour as per routine.
1: He couldn't have heard you, Jet. He's still giving a radar report.
2: I'm not so sure that he didn't. Whittaker, I want to talk to Peterson immediately.
3: He cannot talk to you. He is asleep.
1: Hey, Jet, that's exactly what he said about Rogers, remember?
2: Asleep? At a time like this?
3: I cannot wake him. He must remain asleep. Orders must be carried out without question at all times.
2: Orders? What orders? I've given no orders about sleeping. Wake him up, do you hear?
1: He's not answering at all now. There's something fishy going on over there, Jet. Wherever that geezer is, there's trouble.
2: Even if he was answering, we'd never hear him with all that row going on.
4: Hey, Jet, come over here, quick.
2: Coming, Mitch. Now, keep trying, Lenny. If you can't get number six yourself, ask one of the other ships to try and contact you.
1: Yes, Jet, but with things as they are, I'll be lucky to get anybody. Hello, number six. Flagship calling. I've lost contact with you. Come in, please.
2: Now, Mitch, what's your trouble?
5: This televiewer is completely up to spout. It's just a waste of time sitting here staring at it. There hasn't been any kind of a picture since you went over to the radio.
2: No, and that's about had it, too. There's some kind of static or interference upsetting everything.
5: Well, it must be coming from that meteor swarm.
2: How are things with the radar, Doc?
6: Hopeless, Jet. Haven't been able to take any kind of a reading for the last 10 minutes. And we must be pretty close to that swarm by now.
2: Well, then we'd better put our helmets on and keep them on until we pass through it and out the other side.
5: If we come out the other side. How about the rest of the fleet? If we can't see them, how do we know they're still with us?
2: Any luck yet, Lemmy?
1: No, Jet, I can't race anybody.
2: Well, put your helmet on. You can hitch your personal radio to the main transmitter and still keep calling.
1: Yes, Jet.
5: What makes you think the personal sets will work any better than the main radio?
2: Nothing. I'm just hoping they will. Right, now put them on. I'll call each of you in turn.
1: Hello, Jet. Hey, Jet.
7: Well, that's me fixed. Hello, Mitch, can you hear me? Mitch, can you hear me? Hello, Lemmy, how about you? Doc, you there? Mitch, can you hear me now?
5: Yeah, Jeff. But only now your helmet's touching mine.
7: I'll beckon Doc and Lemmy over. If we all put our heads together, we can talk. All touching now?
6: Yes, Jeff.
1: I can hear you.
7: Now listen carefully. With the radios not functioning, we can't talk to one another except by this method. And for safety's sake, we'll have to keep our helmets on until we pass through that swarm. Doc, Mitch, you'll go back to the radar and televiewer and keep watch. And Lemmy, you keep calling the fleet every 10 minutes. Now, is that all clear?
1: Yes, Jet.
7: If any of you have anything to say, raise your hand and I'll come over.
1: Right, Jet.
7: Right, back to your posts, all of you.
1: Okay, Jet.

0: We must have entered the swarm, or whatever it was, half an hour later. By that time, most electronic equipment had gone completely dead. Very soon, it was not only the radio, radar, and televiewer circuits that were affected. The oxygen, fuel tank, air conditioning, humidity, air pressure, speed, and navigational indicators all were jumping wildly about, almost as if they were alive. This went on for nearly 7 hours. It was like a bad dream, a nightmare. The only way we could communicate with one another was by talking with our helmets touching and picking up the sound vibrations. Of course, during this time, we couldn't contact freighter number 6 any more than we could any other ship, and so we were still no nearer solving the reason for Peterson's panicky call, nor for the almost rebellious tone of Whittaker's replies to Jet. In fact, cut off completely as we were from all things outside the ship, we could not even be sure that the rest of the fleet was still with us. And we would not know until the electronic equipment ceased its eccentric behavior and returned to normal again. Not only were we and Discovery a little world apart, but each man was himself enclosed in his own smaller world, confined within the narrow limits of his tightly fitting spacesuit.
1: Hello, Space Fleet. Flagship calling Space Fleet. If you can hear
2: Demi!
1: Me... Huh?
2: Demi, I can hear you calling. Can you hear me?
3: Yes, Jet, I can.
2: Can you hear him, Mitch? You, Doc?
4: Yeah, Jet.
5: Me too. We must have made it.
3: Pass through the swarm, you mean?
5: Yes, Lemmy.
2: And about time, too. It must have been thousands of miles deep.
5: If our speed's been constant about 200,000, I'd say, Jet.
3: And no meteor hit us. We came through safely.
4: Don't speak too soon, Lemmy. There's the rest of the fleet to consider.
2: Yes. And, Lemmy, now that the personal radios are working, there's a good chance of your being able to contact them. Have a try, will you?
3: Well, that's exactly what I was doing when you heard me, just
2: then keep
3: now.
2: At it, keep at it. Can you call them without our hearing you? It'll be chaotic if we're all talking at once.
3: I've already thought of that. I'll feed my personal radio straight into the ship's transmitter and you won't hear a thing.
2: Good. Now, Mitch, how about the televiewer?
4: Well, she's not showing any picture yet, but she's alive all right. I've got the snowstorm back.
2: Well, as soon as you can get a picture, check up on the fleet. Make sure it's still with us.
4: Too right, I will.
5: Jet, when do you propose letting us remove these helmets?
2: Well, not until everything in the ship is in good working order again. And we can be sure there's no further danger of being hit.
5: Right.

0: him?
1: Oh, I certainly do. Hook me up, will you?
0: Right. Now, go ahead. He should hear you.
1: Hello, number one. Morgan here. Are you receiving me?
2: Hello, Captain. Hearing you quite clearly.
1: Are you and your ship okay?
2: Yes, sir. Tilly viewer and radar still a bit haywire, but coming back to normal rapidly. All electronic equipment's been completely out of action the last few hours.
1: Yeah, ours has too. Have you been able to make contact with any of the other ships?
2: No, sir. Lemmy came through before I had a chance.
1: Very well, number one. As soon as your radar's working again, see if you can calculate our distance from that swarm and the rate at which it's dropping behind, if it is.
2: Very good, sir. How soon will we take our suits off?
1: Not until I tell you. As soon as you've anything to report, give us a call. That's all.
2: Thank you, Discovery.
1: All right, Lemmy. Now see if you can contact the rest of the fleet.
3: Yes, Mike.
1: Mitch, is that televiewer working yet?
4: Yeah, it's getting better, but I still can't get a picture.
1: Then keep at it. You will before long, I'm sure. How about you, Doc?
5: Well, if there's anything in front of us, Jed, I believe I could detect it.
1: You mean the radar's working now?
5: Yes, enough for me to get some sort of a signal.
1: Good. Well, sweep the area astern. See if you find anything there.
5: Sure. Yes, Jed, there you are. As strong as you like. That thing is behind us. We must have passed through it.
1: Good, Doc.
5: Do you think it was meteors, Jed?
1: I wouldn't like to say for sure, but I doubt it.
5: So do I. No ordinary meteor swarm would have upset the equipment like that. And the chances are that at least one of the ships would have been struck.
1: Well, we can't be sure that they haven't yet, Doc.
5: No, I don't think you need worry, Jet. I've got a hunch that everything is going to be all right.
1: I hope so, Doc. I sincerely hope so.

0: Contact now made with freighter ships numbers 1, 2, 3, 4, 5, and 8. All crew safe and almost all equipment back to full work in order.
1: Still no reply from number 6, Lemmy?
0: No, Jet. None of the other ships can raise him either.
2: Well, that swarm is nearly 40,000 miles behind us now, Jet. It can't be that that's affecting number 6 radio this time. He should reply.
1: How about the teleview, Mitch? Any picture yet?
3: Coming up gradually. Clearing slowly.
1: Can you get a clear image of the fleet yet?
3: No, Jet, but it won't be long, I'm sure.
1: All right, gentlemen. I think it's safe to remove the helmets now. You can take them off.
0: Oh, thank goodness. I was beginning to feel like a goldfish.
4: As soon as you can, Lemmy, get back to that radio. Keep trying number 6.
5: Yes, Jet. Hello, number 6. Flagship calling number 6. Been trying to contact you. Come in, please.
6: Hey, Jet, come over here. The televiewer's clear.
7: And about time, too.
6: There. Fleet's still in perfect formation. We must have stuck together the whole time. In fact, going through that swarm seems to have had no ill effects on us at all. And say, hell, wait a minute.
1: Eh?
6: Where's number 6?
1: What?
6: She's not there.
1: But she must be.
6: No, Jet, she isn't. Every other ship is, but there's no sign of number 6.
1: Here, let me see.
6: Well?
1: Good grief, you're right, Mitch. It's gone. Number 6 has completely disappeared.

0: no good yet. There's no sign of it. Either behind us, in front of us, either side of us, up or down.
1: But our whole ship couldn't disappear just like that without trace.
0: Well, if you think you can find it, you're welcome to try.
1: It's fantastic. Unbelievable.
2: After passing through a swarm of meteors? Look what happened to number 7.
1: That's no explanation, Lemmy. Even if number 6 had been hit, the wreckage would still be coasting along with us and we'd see that.
0: Then what's the answer?
1: Well, she must be lagging behind. Too far behind for the televiewer to detect.
2: Then I'd still be able to contact her by radio. But I've been calling her for 2 hours now.
3: Jet, you don't think the disappearance of number 6 has anything to do with Whittaker being aboard, do you?
1: Well, it's been at the back of my mind.
0: Yeah, there'd be nothing to stop him turning on the motor and leaving the formation behind.
1: But why should he want to? Where could he go? Besides, he couldn't handle the ship alone, and Peterson would never consent to anything as crazy as that. The only other explanation is that she was deflected from her course somehow while we were passing through that swarm.
4: But a force powerful enough to deflect one ship would be bound to affect the rest.
1: Well, there just isn't any satisfactory explanation. Not that we can arrive at, anyway.
0: You mean we just write her off as lost? Ship, cargo, and crew?
1: Yes, Mitch. If we ever see her again, I'll be very surprised.
2: Well, there's one good thing about all this. We don't have to worry about Whittaker anymore. And if you ask me, that's a definite advantage. He was beginning to give me the creeps.
3: And how about Peterson, Lemmy?
2: Oh, yes. Yeah, there's Peterson in there.
3: All we can hope is that number 6 is still intact. If it is, they'll be safe for a couple of years at least. And in that time, they could find their way to Mars. Or even back to the moon, maybe.
2: I hope you're right, Doc. I didn't really mean it when I said I was glad to be rid of Whittaker.
3: I'm sure you didn't, Lemmy.
2: I forgot he had Peterson with him.
1: Lemmy, get back to that radio. Call up control.
2: Yes, Jet.
1: Well, Mitch, Doc, if we go on at this rate, by the time we get to Mars, we'll have no fleet at all.
2: Hello, Control.
0: The loss of number 7 was just sheer bad luck, Jet. We wouldn't lose another ship by meteor collision in 100 years.
3: But what are our chances of losing them the way we lost number 6?
0: If we knew how we lost her, Doc, I'd tell you.
3: Well, unless we find her again, we'll never know what happened.
0: No. We'll never clear up that Whittaker business either. And that's something I'd like to get to the bottom of.
1: His having been born in 1893, you mean?
0: Yeah, yeah. And the weird effect he had on the crews of whatever ship he happened to be in.
1: There was something very odd about him. Well, maybe by now Control will have solved the mystery and have a rational explanation for everything.
2: Yeah, there's no point in my trying to call up Control. It's a complete waste of time.
1: What are you talking about? The radio's working, isn't it?
2: Yes, Jet.
1: There's no more interference, is there?
2: No, Jet.
1: Then get back to it once and get Control.
2: Oh, I'm sorry, Jet, but I'm afraid you're still talking through your helmet.
1: Look, come to the point, Lemmy.
2: All right, that meteor swarm, ionized gas or whatever it was we came through.
1: Well?
2: Well, while we were in it, it completely ruined any kind of intership communication, didn't it?
1: It's not exactly news.
2: Which means that it formed a block to all electromagnetic waves.
1: It must have done.
2: Well, that gas now lies between us and Earth. If no radio wave can penetrate it, then Earth can't receive us, nor can we receive them.
1: What?
2: Well, can we?
0: No, of course we can't. That cloud cuts us off from home completely. At least until the Earth has moved sufficiently in our orbit to be clear of it.
3: And how long will that take?
0: Oh, a rough guess, I'd say 2 months.
3: You mean we'll be out of touch with Control all that time?
0: Looks that way, Doc.
3: They'll give us up for lost. The last message we sent them was that we were about to enter a supposed meteor swarm.
1: Well, gentlemen, this loss of contact with base, while serious enough, needn't be fatal. They won't give up trying to contact us for weeks, months, in fact. And we should be talking to them again long before we reach Mars. Meanwhile, let's keep going. We'll have a lot more work to do now we're on our own, particularly in the navigational field, but we'll get by.
0: Then we'd better start right away. The first thing is to work out the necessary increase in speed to make up for the time we lost taking evasive actions.
1: Yes, Mitch. Get back the radar, will you, Doc?
5: Sure.
1: Let me call up the fleet. Have them take bearings on the Sun, the Earth, and Mars, and report their findings as soon as possible.
2: Yes, mate.
1: Mitch, you and I better get to work on the navigational tables.
0: Yeah.
1: Well, get started, all of you. As soon as we've worked out our position and velocity, we can eat.
2: And about time and all, I'm famished.

0: And so now two ships had gone, together with their crews and cargo. Meanwhile, the rest of the fleet sped on its way. By now, Mitch and Jet had checked our course and position and found it to be correct. We could expect to arrive above the surface of the Red Planet at the appointed time, always supposing, of course, that some other mishap didn't delay us. By now, the sun was only about four-fifths of the size it appears from Earth, but because of the clear viewing conditions out in space, was a much more beautiful object. It hung in the sky, a great, gleaming, blue-white disk, surrounded by its corona. As for the Earth, which lay to one side of the sun, it appeared bluish in color, with reddish-green patches indicating the land masses, and the whole being covered with irregular white cloud formations. And at both poles were the incredibly bright ice caps. To the naked eye, the Earth-Moon system looked like a huge double star which grew and shrank as the moon encircled its parent Earth. But the most interesting and remarkable object in the whole heavens was Mars. As we observed through the small navigational telescope, it already appeared much larger than we'd ever seen it. Deep pink in color, the darker portions of its surface showing up sharply in olive green. Even at this distance, we could detect a few cloud masses floating in its atmosphere. And the dark, thin lines of the canali were certainly no optical illusion. But whether they were dry or filled with water, as many people down on Earth believed, it was impossible to say. So we coasted on for another month. We had covered nearly 119 million miles since taking off from the moon. No contact with Earth had yet been made, nor could we hope to establish it for at least another 2 weeks. Life in our ship had settled down to routine. Two men on watch, one sleeping, and the fourth off duty, but standing by, should he be needed.
1: Hello, Doc. You still writing that book?
0: Hello, Lemmy. Thought you were asleep.
1: I woke up an hour ago. I haven't been able to sleep a wink since.
2: Must be the weird conditions we live under. I seem to get along all right with half the sleep I needed back on Earth.
0: Yeah, it's the same with all of us, Lemmy. Even Mitch never sleeps for more than 4 hours at a time.
1: Yeah. How about a game?
0: A chess, you mean?
1: Yes, Doc.
0: Oh.
1: I'll beat you just once before we get back home. I made up my mind to it.
0: You'd better learn the game first, Lemmy.
1: But isn't that what I've been doing these last 2 weeks?
0: Then set up the board. I'll give you a rook and knight.
1: That's very generous of you, Doc. I'll do the same for you one day. Which hand?
0: Left.
1: White. It would be. That gives you the advantage.
0: Hardly makes up for the loss of two pieces.
1: Oh, I don't think you'll miss them all that much.
0: That we'll see.
1: It's a good thing that this is a metal board and that these men have all been fitted with magnetized boots. Or they'd go shooting all over the cabin every time we touch them.
0: You say that at the beginning of every game, Lemmy.
1: Oh, do I? Well, you start, Doc. Aye, aye. The usual crafty move.
0: A very common one. Shouldn't present any problem.
1: Oh, it doesn't. It's the ones that follow that worry me. Now, I'll put this little fella there.
0: A most unorthodox opening, Lemmy.
1: Foxy, eh?
0: And there's my answer to it.
1: Ah, then see what you make of that.
0: Check.
1: Eh?
0: Well, isn't it?
1: Ah, wait a minute, Doc. Something must have gone wrong with my plan of attack.
3: Hello, Space Fleet. Control calling.
1: I mean, what I should have
0: Listen,
1: done...
0: Listen, Lemmy, the radio.
3: Control calling Flagship Discovery.
0: The radio, it's Control.
1: Yeah.
3: Trying to contact you. Come in, please.
4: Lemmy, Doc, did you hear that? It's Control.
1: Of course we heard it.
0: Let's get over to the radio, quick.
4: Hello, Control. Morgan calling. Hearing you loud and clear. Repeat, loud and clear. Over.
5: Well, there's a turn up for the book. I didn't expect to hear that beautiful Australian accent for another 2 weeks at least.
1: Beautiful, he calls it.
5: Lemmy, any accent from Control would sound beautiful at this moment. Even yours.
1: What do you mean by that?
5: I don't know.
3: Hello, Discovery. Control calling. Have urgent message for you. When can you take it?
4: Anytime you like. Switch on the recorder, Lemmy.
1: Recorder on.
3: Control to Discovery. Message will be transmitted in 1 minute. Stand by, please.
4: Standing by.
1: Yeah, wait a minute.
4: What's up, Lemmy?
1: He answered you pretty smart, didn't he?
4: How do you mean?
1: Well, the last time we had a message from Earth was a month ago. The time lag between calls then was 10 seconds.
4: Well?
1: Well, by now the lag should be at least 20 seconds. But that answer come back this time in 5.
4: Are you sure?
1: Of course I'm sure. The times I've spoken to Earth, I reckon I should notice a thing like that, shouldn't I?
0: But if you're right, Lemmy,
6: If the delay was that short, that would put the Earth about a quarter of the distance from us that it should be.
4: Oh, that's impossible. Lemmy must have made a mistake.
5: Well, we can soon see. Get them to call you again, Jet.
3: Hello, flagship. Are you ready to take the message?
4: Sorry, Control. Didn't hear you. Will you repeat that?
1: 1 second. 2, 3, 4.
3: Control to flagship. Repeat. Are you ready to take the message?
5: Lemmy's right. It was 5 seconds.
4: Sorry, Control. Cannot take message at this moment. We'll call you again in a few minutes. What on earth is going on?
1: The ship must have turned itself round. We're going back home.
5: Oh, turn it up, Lemmy. We're heading for Mars. Correct course, correct position, just as we should be.
4: Then how can you account for that message?
1: There's only one explanation. That can't be Control.
4: What?
6: Then who is it?
1: Search me. I'm no clairvoyant. I'm just a radio operator.
6: If it's not Control...
5: It sounds like them.
6: They must be fairly close to us, somewhere within the region of 500,000 miles.
1: And that's why they sound so strong and clear. We never receive Earth at that strength.
4: Then who can it be?
5: Oh, look, it must be Control. A short delay must be due to some freakish way the wave travels, or something like that.
1: Oh, use your loaf, Mitch. Do me a favor here. How could that be? Lots of things can block a radio wave, but nothing can change its speed.
6: Call them up, Jet. Let's take the message, at least.
4: Yes, Doc, we can argue about it afterwards. Switch her on, Lemmy.
1: Transmitter on.
4: Hello, Control. 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

You've been listening to Episode 5 of Journey into Space with Andrew Foulds as Jet Morgan, David Kossoff as Lemmy, Guy Kingsley-Pointer as Doc, Bruce Beebe as Mitch, and with David Jacobs and Anthony Marriott. The orchestra was conducted by Van Phillips, who also composed the music. Journey into Space is written by Charles Chilton and produced by him in the London studios of the BBC.

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0: This is the fascinating story of Dantro, the Planet Man, troubleshooter for the League of Planets organization, the law enforcement body for peace and justice in the celestial world, whose headquarters and center of operations are situated on the capital of all the planets, Planaria Rex. From Mercury to Pluto, wherever danger threatens the universe, you will find Dantro, the Planet Man, fighting for fair play. In a moment, the Planet Man. As you recall, Billy and Jane Darrow had regained control of the Planeteer from the space pirates, Blackie and Slick, and have returned to the asteroid belt to search for the one Planet Man and Pat have been marooned on. Meanwhile, unknown to them, Pat and Dantro have been picked up by Rox, a prospector, who had no communicator and refused to listen to their pleas to take them to a League patrol station. Finally, they agree to help him in his search for a uranium-loaded asteroid in the hope that if he finds it, he will then help them reach the League patrol to save Billy and Jane. Billy and Jane are continuing their hopeless search for the one out of thousands of asteroids where they left Pat and Dantro.
1: Maybe if we let the Planeteer drift in space and take the space launch, I could get a little closer to the asteroids. The Planeteer is so big, and I'm afraid to go in too close. I can handle it, but not that well. This is a lot bigger than that scout Captain All-Star taught me to fly.
2: But we would still be looking for one out of thousands.
1: Okay. Do you have a better idea?
2: No. Wait a minute, Billy. Yes, I think I have an idea. You may not think it's a very good one.
1: All right, what is it?
2: Well, I was thinking, Slick probably could find it. He found it easily enough before.
1: Slick, haven't we got trouble enough without letting those pirates take over?
2: Maybe we could make a bargain with them.
1: Bargain with them? You can't bargain with bloodthirsty crooks like that.
2: Who said anything about trusting them, Billy?
1: Well, what else can we do?
2: Suppose we just let Slick out and keep Blackie locked in the cabin under the anesthetic gas. You took their blasters away from him. One of us could always watch him.
1: Yeah, but you don't think he would take us to Dantro and Pat? If he ever did, his goose would be cooked for sure and he'd know it.
2: But suppose we promise to let him and Blackie go.
1: How can we promise him that?
2: Well, we could tell him that we'd make Planet Man listen to them. I'm sure he would if we promised him that.
1: Do you think Slick would believe us if we said it?
2: He hasn't got much choice. This way he knows that sooner or later we'll probably run into the League Patrol and it'll be the end of them both. Especially after what they've done to Pat and Dantro. But what do you think?
1: Well, I don't like it, but it's like you say, we don't have much choice. The rate we're going, it might take weeks before we find the right asteroid. And if we don't find it within a few hours, it will be just the same as never finding it.
2: Well, let's go get Slick. I'll help you.
1: Let me break the ship and bring it to a stop. Come on, let's go.
3: Here, let me help you off with that spacesuit, Dantro.
4: Thanks.
5: Not very appreciative of you, young lady. How about helping me? I've saved your life.
3: You saved my life, all right, but you're throwing away the lives of two children. I'll never help you.
5: Awful bitter, ain't you?
4: Leave her alone, Rock. She's got a right to be bitter.
3: What happened? Did you have any luck? Is there any uranium on this asteroid?
4: No, Pat. No signs of it at all.
3: Well, how long can we keep this up? This is the fifth asteroid we've tried, and we're getting nowhere.
4: How about it, Rox? Don't you think we've done enough?
5: I'll tell you when, Planet Man. If I can wander around these asteroids for 25 years, you can look at a few more.
3: Oh, I hate you. You're worse than those space pirates.
5: If everybody from Earth is as ungrateful as you are, it must be a pretty nasty place to live. Let's blast off.
2: There he is, Billy. You take his shoulders, I'll take his feet.
1: Okay, got him. Okay, let's go. Yeah. Okay, put him down here.
2: All right. You better shut that port and lock it. We don't want Blackie to wake up.
1: Right.
2: Can't we do something to make him come to quickly?
1: It'll only take a second. The minute you hit the air, you come to. That's what happened to you.
6: Blackie, wake up. Don't go to sleep, Blackie. What's going on? Where am I? You kids, you...
1: All right, Slick, don't try anything. I know how to work this blaster, and I'd love to use it.
2: And I've got another one.
6: What's going on? What'd you do to us? How did you put us to sleep?
1: Never mind. We'll ask the questions.
6: Where were you? How did you get out of that cabin before?
2: You heard what Billy said. We'll ask the questions.
1: Get up.
6: Okay. What's that blaster? Those things are awful tricky.
1: You don't want any accidents to happen. Do what I tell you.
6: I'm doing it.
1: Come on up forward in the control cabin.
6: Well, where are we?
1: You'll find out in a minute. Now, come on. Get moving. All right. Stand over there. You watch him, Jane. I want to check the controls.
6: Now, look here. You kids have the wrong idea. I wasn't going to let Blackie hurt you. I figured that after we were out of the League territory, well, I'd turn you loose somewhere, like I said.
2: I can imagine. Tearing us loose so we could go back and tell the League Patrol who killed Dantro and Patton, kidnapped us.
6: Look, you got me all wrong.
1: Controls are okay, Jane. All right, I'll watch her.
6: Now, look. You look like a smart kid. She won't listen to me.
1: I heard what you told her. It won't do any good to talk to me. I wouldn't believe what you said either. We may be young, but we're not stupid. Besides, we're doing a talking here.
6: All right. Now, what have you got to say?
1: Just this. You're going to help us find Dantro and Pat.
6: You're kidding. Haven't I got trouble enough? Why should I help you put my head under the axe?
0: Trying to get Slick to help Billy and Jane is a pretty ticklish operation. Will he help, or will he try to overcome the kids and proceed with his original plan? We'll be back in a moment, so level up. When we left Billy and Jane aboard the Planeteer, they had revived Slick and were trying to get him to help them find Dantro and Pat. In the meantime, Dantro and Pat are aboard Rock's ship, trying to help him find a uranium asteroid in the hope that when they do, Rock's will in turn help them find Billy and Jane.
5: Couple of likely-looking asteroids up ahead.
3: Oh, no, not again. That makes 10. Don't you ever stop trying?
5: Got nothing else to do, young lady. No place to go, no one to go to. That's the way I like it. You ought to be glad I'm letting you help me. If we find it, we'll be richer than green.
4: You can keep your money, Rock. So we want us to be taken to the League Patrol Station.
5: I told you I'd take you if you helped me.
3: But when? Every time we come near an asteroid, you want to look for uranium. We'll never get there at this rate.
5: Don't be impatient, young lady. I've got lots of time.
3: He has lots of time, and Billy and Jane are in the hands of those two space pirates.
4: Hey, what's that?
3: Hmm? It looks like a beam of some kind.
4: It's a signal.
5: Get away from that port.
4: We won't, and you better not cause any trouble, Rox. Your little game's up.
5: What are you talking about?
3: Oh, Dantro, are you sure?
4: I know a League patrol ship when I see it, Pat. They must have been following us for a while, trying to contact us. Of course, they couldn't. That's why they signaled us with the beam.
3: Do you think they'll come aboard?
4: I'm sure of it. They've been checking strange ships throughout the system because of the raids by the space pirates. They wouldn't stop us if they weren't coming aboard to check.
3: Well, how do you like that, Rox?
5: Ain't nothing I can do about it. Don't like it. Don't dislike it. I don't mind. I told you the only thing I care about was hunting for the asteroid. If they want to waste their time in the interplanetary system stopping every ship they see, it's their business. Just so they don't hold me up too long, don't make no difference to me.
3: Here they come, Dantro. Why don't they hurry?
4: They'll get here, Pat. Maneuvering alongside another ship in space is a pretty tricky business.
1: Here's our proposition, Slick. We know that Dantro and Pat are on one of those asteroids. You're the only one that can help us find it.
6: Well, why should I? It only means trouble for me.
2: It'll be worse trouble for you if you don't. We'll just take you back to that cabin and keep you there with Blackie under anesthetic gas. Sooner or later, we'll run into a League patrol and they'll take care of you.
1: This way, you get a choice. We'll tell Dantro we made a deal with you to set you loose if you'll help us find them.
6: Chances are they're both dead. Probably have been for hours.
1: That's the chance we've got to take. Our promise still goes. We're too late to save them. We'll take you somewhere and let you go.
2: Well, what do you say? We're wasting time.
6: I guess it's a deal. Maybe I'm a sucker like you say. I've got nothing to lose. Let me see your chart. Just where are we?
4: See, those space pirates took off with the ship with Billy and Jane Darrow aboard. We've got to reach League Patrol headquarters and alert every ship at once. Take me to the closest station and communicate ahead.
6: Yes, sir. We'll get you there as fast as the ship will go.
3: What about that prospector? Are you going to let him go?
4: That's all we can do, Pat.
3: Well, do you think we'll be able to find the Planeteer?
4: Who can tell, Pat, but the quicker we send out word of what's happened, the quicker we'll have every patrol ship in the solar system alerted. Come on, let's get back to the communication cabin.
6: Got to be around here somewhere. Say, that's the asteroid over there.
1: Okay, let's go in.
7: Well, that's a pretty good landing, if I say so myself.
1: Never mind the compliments. Jane, do you think you can watch him?
2: Why?
1: One of us has to go looking for Pat and Dantro. I think I better go while you stay here.
2: All right, Billy. Don't worry about Slick. I can take care of him.
0: Billy is determined to find Dantro and Pat at all costs. It's a brave move, but it will prove futile, because Dantro and Pat will be nowhere around. Can Jane, in the meantime, hold Slick at bay? We'll be back in a moment. But first, here is a message the Planet Man wants you to hear. Tune in again for more transcribed thrills and adventures. Rocket millions of light years into space with Dantro, the Planet Man.

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0: your last trip, did you discover what the Earth people eat? 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They peel them with their metal knives. Boil them for 20 of their minutes. 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
1: They are clearly a most primitive people.

0: on your last trip, did you discover what the Earth people eat? 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
3: The Hitchhiker's Guide to the Galaxy by Douglas Adams. Tertiary Phase.

0: thought, I don't know if this sounds like a silly question, but what am I doing here?
1: Well, you know that. I rescued you from the Earth.
2: One of the many problems encountered in time travel is quite simply one of grammar, which is further complicated by the possibility of conducting conversations whilst you're actually travelling from one time to another.
0: What is it?
3: The Hitchhiker's Guide to the Galaxy.
4: Electronic book. It'll tell you everything you want to know.
5: I like the cover. Don't panic.
1: You'll need to have this fish in your ear.
0: I beg your pardon?
6: People are transmitting Phogon Yaks.
7: This is transmitting Phogon Yaks.
0: And what has happened to the Earth?
8: People are burned. This is Prosthetic Phogon Jets of the Galactic Hyperspace Planning Council.
1: It's been disintegrated.
8: Your planet is scheduled for demolition.
0: So what do I do?
1: Well, you come along with me and enjoy yourself.
2: The Encyclopedia Galactica has much to say on the theory and practice of time travel, most of which is incomprehensible to anyone who hasn't spent at least four lifetimes studying advanced hypermathematics. And since it was impossible to do this before time travel was invented, there is a certain amount of confusion as to how the idea was arrived at in the first place. The most plausible rationalization states that time travel was, by its very nature, discovered simultaneously at all periods of history. But this is clearly bunk. The trouble is that quite a lot of history is clearly bunk, the realization of which led to the immediate formation of the Campaign for Real Time. It was during its inaugural strategy meeting and coffee morning, at which it was formally agreed a real time was being had by all, that the news broke that not only had the great cathedral of Chalism been pulled down in order to build a new negative iron refinery, but that the construction of the refinery had taken so long and had had to extend so far back into the past in order to allow negative iron production to start on time, that the Cathedral of Chalism had now never been built in the first place. Picture postcards of the cathedral suddenly became immensely valuable. And blank. Which is why, as a result of time travel, much of history is now gone forever. In a footnote, the Campaign for Real Timers explained that just as easy travel eroded the differences between one country and another, and between one world and another, so time travel is now eroding the differences between one age and another. The past, they say, is now truly like a foreign country. They do things exactly the same there.
1: What happened? What was that? Something red.
9: No, it goes straight past Foster at Silimidon and over the boundary for four lovely runs. And now, England need just 28 to win the final test on this near-perfect day at Lord's. Holden returning the ball, and Fred my dear old thing, what on earth is that?
10: It looks like two men and a Chesterfield sofa. Can anybody tell me what is going off? Henry, I don't know.
1: Where are we? Somewhere green. Shapes, I need shapes.
11: Excuse me, sir, is this your sofa?
1: What was that?
0: Something blue.
1: Shape, it is blue shaped. Like a policeman.
11: Come along, you two, let's be having you.
12: Sure, we have a man who seems to have a heart attack at the nursery and John Daniel.
0: Ford, if I didn't know I was going mad, I'd say this place looks astoundingly, terrifyingly, horrifically, like Lord's cricket ground.
11: Very astute of you, sir.
0: Ah, it is a policeman, Ford. There's always a policeman at Lord's. What are we going to do?
13: What do you want to do? Get a beer?
0: I want to hear you say I've been dreaming for the past 5 years.
13: You've been dreaming for the past 5 years?
1: Come along now.
13: All right, 4¾.
0: It's all right, officer. This is all a dream. Ask him. He was in it.
11: Dreamy, eh? Account for the dressing gown, would it?
0: Oh, no. The dressing gown's just a hallucination, you see. It's what I was wearing when the Earth was demolished to... I've got a bone in my beard. I've got a beard. Tell you what I'll do. I'll be the one over there passing out. How about that? Good idea?
13: Officer, my name is Ford Prefect. I was born 600 light years from Earth near Betelgeuse. I am a researcher for the Hitchhiker's Guide to the Galaxy.
0: Bit of a student pranks, aren't we, sir?
13: That is Arthur Dent. He's from Earth, but has been stranded in your prehistoric era for a while.
0: Yes, well, don't let it happen again.
10: Well, Henry, I don't think there have been any strange things appearing on the pitch since...
14: It was in 1932, Fred.
10: Ah, now what happened then?
14: Well, Fred, I think it was Cantor facing Wilcox, coming up to bow from the pavilion end, when a spectator suddenly ran straight across the pitch.
10: There's nothing actually very mysterious about that, is there?
14: No, but he did claim to have seen something materialise at Silimidon. An alligator of some kind, if you can believe it. But no one was able to get a very detailed description. They offered to give him some lunch, but he explained that he'd already had rather a good one. So the matter was dropped, and Warwickshire went on to win by 3 wickets.
10: So not very like this at all, then?
14: For those of you who've just tuned in, by the way, two men, two rather scruffily attired men, and indeed a sofa, a Chesterfield, I think, have just materialised here in the middle of Lord's Cricket Ground.
10: They're carrying it off now.
14: Actually, can I interrupt you a moment, Fred, and say that the sofa has just vanished?
10: So it has. Well, that's one mystery less. So, England now only need 24 runs to win the Ashes, and I don't think I've seen anything like that at cover point before. Except perhaps against the West Indies.
15: How are you feeling?
16: I'm home. It's England. It's today. I'm... drinking tea in the tea tent at Lord's. The long nightmare is over. Why are you looking at me like that?
15: Just...
16: Listen, Ford, it's over. I'm finally where I belong. Nothing you can say or do.
15: Okay. Thought you might like to look at the newspaper, that's all.
16: Well, no thanks. I've read that one. Wait a minute.
15: Not a word.
16: Wait a minute. How can this be today's? I saw this years ago. The day before...
15: That's right.
16: ...the Earth was demolished.
15: Yep.
16: So that means the Earth is going to get demolished tomorrow.
15: I think you're finally getting the hang of time travel.
16: I don't think I can bear it again. Wait a minute.
15: No, don't even think about it.
16: If this is before I left, that must mean that I am...
15: Don't.
16: What?
15: Try and phone yourself up at home.
16: How did you know?
15: People who talk to themselves on the phone never learn anything to their advantage. Hello, is that Arthur Dent? Ah, hello, yes, this is Arthur Dent speaking. The Earth blows up tomorrow. No, don't hang up.
16: What?
15: Arthur, this is not my first temporal anomaly. So, finish your Zarking tea and let's get out of here.
16: So we're not home and dry.
15: We could not even be said to be home and vigorously toweling ourselves off.
2: The Hitchhiker's Guide to the Galaxy has this to say about towels. See secondary phase.
15: Nice! Hit!
17: Full toss.
16: If they had a fielder standing where we are, the ball would drop straight into his rabbit skin bag. Now, I'd say that was also a very curious event.
18: Where's the ball?
16: I don't know. It probably rolled off somewhere. Over there, I expect.
15: Why didn't you tell him you caught the ball in your bag?
16: I don't know. I just got the feeling it might come in useful. Why are you dodging about trying to peer behind the sight screen?
15: That's the other thing I was going to tell you. Neither you nor the crowd have noticed what is parked behind the sight screen. I think it might be an SCP. Can you see it?
16: A what?
15: An SCP, somebody else's problem.
16: Oh, good. I can relax then.
15: Not till you tell me if you can see it.
16: You said that was somebody else's problem.
15: That's right. And I want to know if you can see it.
16: What does it look like?
15: How should I know, you fool? If you can see it, you tell me.
16: Ford, I insist that I am not being stupid. You really are gibbering away without any regard for logic or the normal conventions of human discourse, and all right, I know you're not human, but while you're on what is, after all, my planet, where humans come from, I think you might at least try to...
15: Arthur, it's perfectly simple. An SCP is something that we can't see or don't see or our brain doesn't let us see because we think that it's somebody else's problem. That's what SCP means. Somebody else's problem. The brain just edits it out. It's like a blind spot. Your only hope is to catch it by surprise out of the corner of your eye.
16: Oh, I can see it. It's a spaceship.
15: What?
16: Just a spaceship. Parked behind the sight screen.
15: Great walloping Zarquam!
16: What an utterly extraordinary looking thing, though. Strange that I couldn't see it.
2: Sometimes it's much cheaper and easier to make people think that something works rather than actually make it work. After all, the result is, in all important aspects, the same. The extraordinary looking spaceship was not actually invisible or anything hyper impossible like that. The technology involved in making something properly invisible is so mind-bogglingly complex that 999,999,999 times out of a billion, it's simpler just to take the thing away and hide it. For instance, the ultra-famous scientomagician Ephrafax of Wug once bet his life that given a year, he could render the great mega-mounted Magramal entirely invisible. Having spent most of the year fruitlessly jigging around with immense Luxo valves and refracto nullifiers and spectrum bypasso mats, he finally realized, with 9 hours to go, that he wasn't going to make it.
17: I can still see it.
2: So he and his friends, and his friends' friends, and his friends' friends' friends, and some friends of theirs who happen to own a major stellar trucking company, put in what is now recognized as being one of the hardest night's work in history. And sure enough, Magramal was no longer visible. He lost the bet, and therefore his life, because he was unable to A, just say abracadabra and put it back, and B, account for the suspicious-looking extra moon overhead. The somebody else's problem field is much simpler, more effective, and can be run for over 100 years on a 9-volt battery. This is because it relies on people's natural predisposition not to see anything they don't want to, weren't expecting, or can't explain. If Ephrafax had, instead of trying to render Magramal invisible, merely rendered it pink and then erected a cheap somebody else's problem field around it, then people would have walked past the mountain, round it, even over it, and simply never noticed that the thing was there. Meanwhile, events of universe-shaking magnitude are gathering to a climax.
18: That's the end of the game!
19: Why is everybody trying to get at those guys in the middle? What have they done?
18: What, in the ashes?
19: The what?
20: Exciting, isn't it, Earthman?
18: The hallucinations just keep on coming, Ford. For a moment there, I thought I heard old... what's his name? You know, sounds like some sort of Danish chopped sausage.
20: Slarty Bartfast. I think your team has just won, Earthman.
19: Hello, Slarty Bartfast.
20: You are English, aren't you, Earthman?
18: Yes, I... What on earth are you doing here? Or rather, I mean... I don't know what I mean.
20: Winning the Ashes. You must be very proud. I must say I'm rather fond of cricket myself. Almost entertainingly dull. Though I wouldn't want anyone outside this planet to hear me say so. Oh, dear.
19: What are you doing here? I thought something terrible had happened.
20: Something terrible is about to happen.
19: That's generally true, isn't it? Look, if that monstrosity is your ship, can you give us a lift?
20: Patience, Ford Prefect.
19: It's just that this planet's about to be demolished.
20: I know.
19: And, well, I just wanted to make the point.
20: Earthman, explain precisely to me what ceremony is now taking place at the center of the field.
18: A pitch.
20: It is a little puzzling.
18: You want me to explain something to you? Well... That's the presentation of the ashes to the winning captain.
19: It's just that if we don't go soon, we might get caught in the middle of it all again, and there's nothing depresses me more than a planet being senselessly destroyed.
20: I see. And these ashes are in that tiny pottery urn.
18: Yes.
19: Except, I suppose, being on it when it happens.
20: Patience. Great things are afoot.
18: That's what you said last time.
20: They were.
18: Well, true.
20: Meet me at my ship in 2 minutes.
19: Where are you going?
20: I have something of vital importance I have to do.
19: I know! You've got to get us off this planet!
10: The players are lined up as the urn containing the ashes is presented to the captain of the winning team.
14: A wonderful moment, isn't it? But there's an elderly gentleman, apparently overcome with the heat, looking just a little bit like Moses. And, I do declare, he's demanding that he should be given the urn.
21: I must have the ashes! They are vitally important for the past, present, and future safety of the galaxy. You mind?
19: What in the name of Zarkin Fardwarps is the old fool doing?
18: I have no idea.
22: Interesting. That's the second spaceship we've seen at Lord's today. And to think I woke up in a prehistoric cave this morning. It's very impressive, hanging up there. Much sleeker than Slarty Bartfast, isn't it?
19: The hatch is opening. 1, 2, 3...
22: Is that a cricket team arriving from some other galaxy? Or another publicity stunt for Australian margarine?
19: 10, 11, all in white, carrying bats and balls...
22: And flying down with cricket pads. No, rocket pads on their shins.
19: They're dressed like cricketers, but they're robots.
18: What was that? Hey,
19: We must get to the ship.
18: What is this?
19: I don't want to know. This is not my planet. I didn't choose to be here. I don't want to get involved.
3: Wilfred, the Supernatural Brigade certainly seems to be out in force here at Lord's today.
19: What I need is a strong drink and a peer group.
18: It's incredible! They're doing a bizarre parody of batting strokes, except that every ball they hit explodes where it lands.
19: I can see that.
18: I do not know why they are doing this, but that is what they are doing. They're not just destroying Lords, they're sending it up. Ford, they're taking them.
19: Precisely.
4: We did that.
19: They don't hang about.
18: No.
21: They've taken the ashes!
15: Good heavens!
18: What? Ashes! The remains of a cricket stump burnt in Melbourne, Australia in 1882 to signify the death of English cricket. A trophy. It's an earth thing that they have come and taken.
19: Strange thing to want to tell us.
18: Strange thing to take.
19: Strange ship.
18: Clever how it just appeared one minute and disappeared the next.
19: Not the robot ship, this ship.
18: Good Lord. This is Slarty Bartfast's ship. It looks very different close up.
19: Ah, that's the somebody else's problem field at work. Now you can clearly see the ship for what it is, simply because you know it's here, whereas no one else here can.
18: Probably because close up, it looks much less like a spaceship and much more like a small, upended Italian bistro.
20: Yes, I know, but there is a reason. Come, we must go. The ancient nightmare has come again. Doom confronts us all. We must leave at once.
19: I fancy somewhere sunny.
18: Wait a minute. Ford, you won't believe this, but there's another spaceship landing near that ambulance.
19: Come on, Arthur, we're leaving.
18: Wait a minute. I think I recognize it.
14: Well, I really don't know what's going on here. I have to be honest, Fred. I don't think this is good for the game. Can you see exactly what's happening?
10: Well, some unearthly-looking chap is going up to one of the wounded spectators lying in the middle of the wicket. Never had this in my day.
5: Excuse me. Out of the way. Yes, I know you're mortal. Just don't bleed on me. Ah, here you are.
23: Help me. Please.
5: Diodat.
23: Hey?
5: Arthur Philip Diodat.
23: Yes. Yes.
5: You're a no-good Dumbo-nothing.

0: Excellent.
1: Nice mover. Shame about the decor.
2: What did you say?
1: For a flight deck, this looks very like the lobby of an Italian restaurant.
2: Deep in the fundamental heart of mind and universe, there is a reason.
1: I'd say the fundamental heart of mind and universe can take a running jump. This spaceship is complete pants.
3: It's not very high tech, is it? Plastic ivy, cheap tiles, and those raffia-wrapped bottles you're trying to fit candles in.
2: The flight controls.
3: I refuse to be surprised.
2: Hold tight, please.
1: Whoa. Oh, on the other hand, I can't deny that the way it moves makes the heart of gold seem like an electric pram. How far did we just travel?
2: Oh, about two-thirds of the way across the galactic disk, I would say, roughly.
1: Not bad.
3: Where are we going?
2: We're going to confront an ancient nightmare of the universe.
1: And where are you going to drop us off?
2: I will need your help. Come, there's much I must show you and tell you.
1: Where's he going?
3: Up that green spiral staircase. How should I know? We'd better follow him.
1: My doctor says that I have a malformed public duty gland and a natural deficiency in moral fiber, and that I am therefore excused from saving universes.
2: The central computational area.
3: Good grief. Are these all robots?
2: Yes. And this is where every calculation affecting the ship in any way is performed.
1: Of course, and it had to look like...
2: Yes, I know what it looks like. But it is, in fact, a complex four-dimensional topographical map of a series of highly complex mathematical functions.
3: It looks like a joke.
2: I told you, I know what it looks like.
3: Ford, the universe cannot possibly work like this. It's absurd.
1: But most of the really absurd things you can think of have already happened.
4: Would you care to take a seat,
3: signore? Yes, please.
2: No, thank you.
3: But I'm hungry.
4: Not a problem, sir. I come back later.
2: The food is artificial, and so are the customers.
1: Don't these robots ever clear away? Look, here's a half-eaten meal, dirty glasses.
2: Don't touch that breadstick. Everything is set at a precisely calculated mathematical position.
4: Would you care to see the wines?
1: Oh, yes, please.
2: No, thank you.
4: Oh, they like that.
2: Don't order anything. The knock-on effect could be catastrophic.
3: To your stomach alone.
2: Wait here, please. Before we go to the room of informational illusions, I need to make a course correction. Ah, Sergio.
4: Signor Sarti Bartafas. Your usual table?
2: No, I think I'll sit with the party over there.
4: Oh, but they are about to pay their bill.
2: Perfect timing.
4: As signor wishes.
3: What on earth is he doing?
1: I don't know, but look, there's a pattern. It's like a sort of dance between the waiters and the customers. All the manipulation of menus, bill pads, wallets, credit cards, and paper napkins.
3: Oh, yes. Good grief. Is that a gun?
1: Pepper mill.
3: Oh.
1: Look, now the customer robots are attempting to examine each other's pieces of chicken. It all means something.
3: Oh, you're right. Feel that vibration through the deck?
4: Oh, eating so soon, signore.
2: Thank you, Sergio. A most satisfactory meal.
1: Whatever he just did, the ship has responded.
3: But what sort of calculation requires the replication of an Italian restaurant?
2: Bistromathics. The most powerful computational force known to Paris science.
5: The Bistromatic Drive is a wonderful new method of crossing vast interstellar distances without all that dangerous mucking about with improbability factors. Bistromathics itself is simply a revolutionary new way of understanding the behavior of numbers. Just as Einstein observed that time was not an absolute, but depended on the observer's movement in space, so it's now realized that numbers are not absolute, but depend on the observer's movement in restaurants. The first non-absolute number is the number of people for whom the table is reserved. This will vary and bear no apparent relation to the number of people who actually turn up, or to the subset of people who leave when they see who else has turned up. The second non-absolute number is the given time of arrival, which is the one moment of time at which it's impossible that any member of the party will arrive. The third and most mysterious piece of non-absoluteness of all lies in the relationship between the number of items on the bill, the cost of each item, the number of people at the table, and what they are each prepared to pay for. And so it was only with the advent of pocket computers that the startling truth became finally

0: apparent, and it was this. Numbers written on restaurant bills within the confines of restaurants do not follow the same mathematical laws as numbers written on any other pieces of paper in any other parts of the universe. This single fact took the scientific world by storm. It completely revolutionized it. So many mathematical conferences got held in such good restaurants that many of the finest minds of a generation died of obesity, and the science of maths was put back by years. And being put back years is precisely how a technologically unsurpassed android feels when trying to converse with a mattress.
1: I sense a deep dejection in your diodes, robot. It saddens me. And I globber. Globber?
2: Don't you think it's discouraging enough, you being born a mattress without having to globber like that?
1: That is what we mattresses do. Unless we're flolloping. Some of us flurble. Others are taken away to be slept on. But as all of us are called Zem, we never know which. Why are you walking in circles?
2: Because my leg is stuck.
1: It seems to me that it is a pretty poor sort of leg.
2: I expect that you find the idea of a robot with an artificial leg pretty amusing. You should tell your friends Zem and Zem when you see them later. They'll laugh if I know them, which I don't, of course, except insofar as I know all organic life forms, which is much better than I would wish to. Ah, my life is but a box of worm gears.
1: But why do you just keep walking round and round in circles?
2: Ask me if I ever get bored.
1: Do you?
2: I gave a speech once. You may not instantly see why I bring the subject up, but that is because my mind works so phenomenally fast. Do you know, I am at a rough estimate 30 billion times more intelligent than you? Think of a number, any number.
1: Five.
2: Wrong.
1: Oh.
2: You see?
1: Tell me of the speech you once made. Go on.
2: I delivered it over there, about a mile distance. I would point, but this arm has been welded to my side. I was somewhat of a celebrity at the time, on account of my miraculous and bitterly resented escape from a fate almost as good as death in the heart of a blazing sun. You can guess from my condition how narrow my escape was. I was rescued by a scrap metal merchant. Imagine that. Here I am, brain the size of a... Oh, never mind. He it was who fixed me up with this leg. Hateful, isn't it? He sold me to a mind zoo. I was the star exhibit. I had to sit on a box and tell my story whilst people told me to cheer up and think positive.
1: The speech, Flurbel. I long to hear of the speech you gave in the marshes.
2: There was a bridge built across the marshes. A cyber-structured hyperbridge hundreds of miles in length to carry ion buggies and freighters over the swamp. It was going to revitalize the economy of the Swarmshellers system. They spent the entire economy in building it. They asked me to open it, poor fools. I stood on the platform. For hundreds of miles in front of me and hundreds of miles behind me, the bridge stretched.
1: Did it glitter?
2: It glittered.
1: Did it span the miles majestically?
2: It spanned the miles majestically.
1: Did it stretch, like a silver thread, far out into the invisible mist?
2: Yes. Do you want to hear this story?
1: No, Flurbel. I want to hear your speech.
2: This is what I said. I said, I would like to say that this is a very great pleasure, honor, and privilege for me to open this bridge, but I can't because all my lying circuits are out of commission. And to make matters worse, which I never have to anyway, I hate and despise you all and declare this hapless cyberstructure open to the unthinkable abuse of all who wantonly cross her. Then I plugged myself into the opening circuits. The entire 1,000-mile-long bridge spontaneously folded up its glittering spans and sank weeping into the mire, taking everybody with it.
1: Boom! You were not bored that day.
2: Contrary to all recent experience, no.
1: Does this great ship suddenly hanging in the sky bore you?
2: It depends on what those white robots flying down from it have in mind. Nothing pleasant, I expect.
3: Abstamps.
2: I suppose it takes all 11 of you to remove an artificial leg. Of course.
3: Leg deep, are we, guests?
2: You see the sort of thing I have to contend with?
1: I think...
3: Change of batting order.
2: Typical.
1: Hello?
0: What arbitrary stroke has removed Marvin from his mattress swamp? What kind of artificial leg would appeal to 11 homicidal white robots in cricket pads? And how can Arthur Dent and Ford Prefect live through the most terrible war ever to ravage the universe? Only the next installment of The Hitchhiker's Guide to the Galaxy can tear away the veil of ignorance.
4: In that episode of The Hitchhiker's Guide to the Galaxy by Douglas Adams, William Franklin was the book. Simon Jones played Arthur Dent. Jeffrey McGiven, Ford Prefect. Stephen Moore was Marvin. Dominic Hawksley, the cricket robots, and Richard Griffiths was Slarty Bartfast. Andy Taylor played Zem, Fiona Carew, the walkie-talkie, Teo Maggs, the boy, Toby Longworth, Wowbagger, Bruce Hyman, Deodat, and Henry Blofeld and Fred Truman were themselves. The announcer was John Marsh. The surround mix was by Paul Dealey, and the live FX by Ken Humphrey. The script editor was John Langdon, and the music was by Paul Wicks Wickens. The production assistants were Laura Harris and Joe Wheeler. The program was adapted, directed, and co-produced by Dirk Maggs. The producers were Helen Chatwell and Bruce Hyman, and it was an above-the-title production for BBC Radio 4. Vogon Building and Loan advise that your planet is at risk if you do not keep up repayments on any mortgage secured upon it. Please remember that the force of gravity can go up as well as down.
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2: You know, some marmalades get some of their tang from added flavoring. Robertson's Golden Shred gets all of its tang from Seville oranges. What would you rather have for breakfast?

0: Roving, a roving in this world am I. I'll go no more a roving from thee, fair maid. Your eyes are like the morning bright as day.
1: Stop where you are, you dermy.
0: Curious foggy. Come here now, son. I can't see you. You better come a little bit closer. Now, don't worry. I ain't no dermy.
2: No one but a crazy dermy be fool enough to make that much noise.
0: No, I'm just singing to keep myself company. Past caring about the plague. I'm headed north where there's people. And if some dermy happens to hear me singing, well, I'll just tell him to join on in. So, well, what's the use of being healthy if you're alone?
1: Okay, old man, that's far enough.
2: Hold out your hands where I can take a look at them. Now, palms up. Okay, but keep your distance.
0: Now, see? Told you I wasn't no dermy.
2: You know that doesn't prove anything. You could still have been touched on your back or your legs, and the grunge just hasn't made it to your hands yet.
0: No. I told you.
2: Hold it! If you want to live, stay put.
0: Okay, sonny, okay. I ain't going to touch you. You're traveling south. Aiming to scrounge in Houston, are you?
2: Yeah. I think your people got out so fast, they must have left plenty of canned goods and stuff behind. You must have come through there. Anything left?
0: Well, there's this mite here and there. Of course, you ain't the first to figure that way, you know.
2: You mean a lot of people coming back?
0: No, not a lot. Rough characters, mostly. They'll shoot first, then see if you was a dermy. I just thought I'd warn you about it.
2: Thanks, old man.
0: Don't mention it. Been good to talk with somebody beside myself for a chance.
2: Sorry I had to keep the gun on you. You're free to go on.
0: Well, that's okay, young fella. You want to stay healthy, you've got to be real careful now. Good luck.

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1: Tomatoes, yams, tuna, beets. 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Put that at the back. Chili. Chili. Oh. Oh, heaven. Oh, no.
2: Oh, you smell so... Oh, I've got to touch you. Oh, you can't imagine.
1: Stop.
2: Let me touch you. Just a touch. If you knew how wonderful...
1: I'll shoot.
2: I won't hurt you.
1: Get back. I'll shoot. I really will.
2: You're trapped.
1: Stay back. Don't touch me.

0: 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I needed that food.
1: Nothing to eat in these warehouses.
2: Drop the shotgun, Dermy.
1: What the?
2: Careful. Get your hands behind your head. Okay, you can turn around. Spread them, boys.
1: What?
3: Shut up, Dermy. Put your feet in these ropes.
1: I know Dermy.
2: Remains to be seen. Now do it.
1: Why?
2: Because I'll shoot you if you don't. That's better. Pull them tight, boys. Strip to the skin, kid. Shirt first, and we'll check your chest.
1: Satisfied.
2: And top looks okay. Show me your hands. Spread your fingers. Okay, Joe, give him some slack, but no quick moves, kid. Understand?
1: Yeah.
2: Now your pants. Shorts, too.
1: What the hell?
2: You heard me. Drop them. Get those shoes and socks off, too.
1: You done, damn it. Now give me back my freaking clothes before I freeze to death.
2: In time. Let me see the soles of your feet. Spread your toes. Okay. Looks clean. Jim, drag his clothes down to the sewer and pitch him in.
1: No!
2: Joe, give him a probie outfit from the pack.
1: What the hell's going on?
2: You pass, kid. You're a probie.
3: Yeah, catch.
2: The red shirt means you're a newcomer. You're on probation for 2 weeks. If you stay in Houston, you'll get another exam then. If you don't show up with the plague, you can join our outfit.
1: What's the outfit? What if I don't want to join?
2: You'll have to join if you stay. The outfit just started. School teacher named George L. set it up. We keep the Dermies out. We control the downtown area now. As soon as there's enough of us, we aim to move out and take more territory.
3: Yeah, I reckon you better call off the other patrols, Digger.
2: Yeah. Hey, what's your name, Proby? And your job, if you had one.
1: Paul Oberlin. I was an engineering student at UT when the plague struck. I had a summer job as a garage mechanic, too.
2: You're lucky. George L. says to watch for college men. You might get a good assignment. Jim, take him over to that service station. There's some water and a razor in the office. See that he shaves. Oh, and give him your copy of the rules. I'll report this to HQ.
3: Okay, Digger. See you when I get in. Here, Proby, read this. Know it.
2: And Proby, report into the Esperson building on the 17th. That's inspection day. If you don't show up, we'll come looking for you. All loose Probies in town get shot. And don't shave again till you're 2 weeks. That way we can estimate how long you've been here.
1: Can I have my shotgun back now?

0: read the rules. No weapons for probies.
1: Suppose I run into a dermy.
0: Look, here's a whistle. Toot a bunch of short blasts and run like hell. We'll take care of the dermies. Well, come on, read the rules. Add some bottled water in the cooler there. Take a razor from the display.
2: Any soap?
0: Oh, come on, fat chance. Just scrape it off, all right? This ain't for beauty, Proby.
2: Can I scrounge wherever I want to?
0: Well, there's a 6-block square area down in the center of town.
2: Can a Proby trade off work for food?
0: Yeah, what kind of work?
2: I'm a pretty fair mechanic. I could get some cars working.
0: Yeah, there ain't no gas left.
2: What about diesel? I saw something fresh spilled under that delivery truck outside.
0: Oh, that. We siphoned some out for flares a couple of nights ago. Tank's still half full, but the battery's gone.
2: Some batteries in the service bay.
0: Yeah, well, they're mostly dead, too. Tried a couple of them, but there's not enough juice to turn it over.
2: I could...
0: Look, forget it, Proby. Why don't you get used to walking?
2: Okay, I'm done. How's that?
0: It'll do. Now, read them rules. And get yourself into the Proby zone by dark. Maps in the rule book, okay?
2: Say, Jim.
0: Yeah?
2: What happens when you find a dermy?
0: You'll find out, Proby.
2: Welcome, all you persons of good health. Welcome to Houston, a bulwark of health in a stricken world and the leader of a glorious recovery. Signed, Dr. George L., Director, Committee for Public Safety. Let's see, applying for citizenship, probation period. Here we are. Disposition of non-citizens. All infected persons and other undesirables shall, upon discovery, be marched with utmost caution to a point no closer than 3 blocks to the currently existing perimeter, and there eliminated, and their bodies and possessions burned to prevent further contagion. Eliminate? This place ain't for me. Well, Chuck, let's see what we can do for each other. Jim was right about the battery. Let's see what we can do about that. Now, if there's any juice in these old batteries at all, I can hook several up in series to charge one. Hot damn. Paul, old boy, you're in business. A couple hours to build a charge, and you are out of here.

0: There. 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Little luck to find a boat and sail it somewhere where there's no people. Just fish and coconuts. Okay, checklist. 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Got the tools in the back, along with the coveralls and that blanket. All set to hot wire and crank it up.
1: I see her. Well, go get her.
2: Stop. I'm warning you.
3: Help. Someone help me.
2: What? All right. All right. Bring on over.
3: Please, no.
2: Come on.
1: Jim, what's going on?
4: Oh, they got her.
1: The outsider.
2: She a dermy?
4: I don't know. Yet. Gosh, she's cute little thing, though. She'd like to check her out for myself. You know what I mean?
2: All right, sweet stuff. Now, don't make any sudden moves.
3: Let me go. I haven't touched anyone. Let me be.
2: Just behave yourself, girl. Now you put your feet in them ropes. Easy now.
3: Let me go.
2: Okay, boys. Okay, hold the rope tight now. Now, little lady, strip yourself down so we can see if you've been infected.
1: Jim, what are they going to do to her?
4: Oh, nothing, probably. Well, unless she's a dermy. Well, just sit back and enjoy the show.
3: No.
2: We're not going to hurt you if you're clean. Now, take that dress off. Yeah. I'll shoot you right here.
4: Oh, hell, she's a damn dermy.
1: Oh, God, ain't that a waste of a good-looking woman? Gee.
2: What are they going to do?
4: Well, she could take the tramp out and shoot her, that's what. Hey, you want to come watch?
2: What? Well, you inhuman
4: son. Hey, what the hell are you saying? Oh,
1: give me that gun.
2: Hey, what the hell is going on?
4: Don't do that.
3: Thank God. Help.
1: Jump in the back.
2: You damn dermy, you killed Miller.
3: Let me in. Oh, God, let me in.
1: In the back. In the back. Get in the back.
2: In. Get in.
1: Are you in?
2: Hey. Stop.
1: Wait.
0: Like hell.

Okay, lady. End of the ride. You'll be safe here. We're halfway to Galveston. Climb on out of the truck and stand where I can see you in the mirrors. No games. No better than help a damn dermy. Nothing but trouble. Get out here!

0: Come on, lady. I saved your life. Least you can do is be cooperative.
1: I'm hurt. Bullet.
0: Where are you hit?
1: My leg. Back of my ankle.
0: All right. Lie still. You try to touch me and I'll brain you.
1: Touch you? If you'd just been shot, then bounced around in the back of a truck for hours, would you feel like enjoying anything?
0: That's how you think of it. Enjoying yourself? There's a first aid kit in the cab. Wait here.
1: Right.
0: Paul, you prize fool. You don't have the sense God gave a mule. If you have any brains at all, you'll jump her out the back and get away from here. Let me take a look at your leg. That must hurt bad. You're a plucky kid. Gee. Looks like the bullet missed the bone, but it's severed the Achilles tendon.
1: I'm going to be crippled, aren't I?
0: Oh, not crippled. If we get you to a doctor, anyway. Tendons can be sutured. Probably have your foot in a cast, though. You might get a stiff ankle from it. Here. I can't do this. Here's the medical kit. There's some peroxide and some betadine to clean it up. Go ahead. You're pretty. Shame you got the mural done. I mean it.
1: I know. I owe you a lot. I don't know why you did it, but thanks.
0: It's okay.
1: Really, I'm grateful. I truly am. I won't touch you. I really won't. Not if you don't want me to.
0: You all right?
1: Yeah. There. That gauze will keep it clean for a while. I'm awfully cold.
0: Is that blanket all you have on? Oh, yeah, I forgot they took your clothes. Look back in the corner there. I found some coveralls in the station. They'll be big, but it's better than a blanket.
1: Thanks.
0: I'll move out of sight.
1: I guess you'll leave me here.
0: I can't. I meant to. But you can't survive gimped up like that.
1: What then?
0: We'll go on. You stay in back. I can hear you if you need anything. Sooner or later, we'll see some dermies. They'll take care of you. Maybe even find a dermy doctor to sew up that tendon.
1: Thanks. I just...
0: You gonna be okay?
1: Yeah.

0: This far out in the boonies, they're not afraid to show a little light.
1: Could they help us?
0: Not likely. If you get within 50 yards of anyone out here, they're going to start shooting.
1: Where are we?
0: Coming up on the bridge to Galveston Island. You can just make it out.
1: What's that dark thing?
0: Where? I don't see it.
1: Look out!

0: You okay?
1: It hurts, but I'm all right.
0: What the hell? A whole span is gone. Someone blasted the first 40 feet out of the damn bridge.
1: Why?
0: Who knows? Some new Dr. George L. starting another regime on the island. Or someone keeping islanders off the mainland. I don't know.
1: What next? Can we go back?
0: No. The front wheels went over the edge. We can't get it free. No way.
1: I guess you're going to leave me here, huh?
0: Yeah. You can't walk, and I can't carry you. We might swim to the island, but I doubt you could make it.
1: I'd try. Wait. There's a boat moored under the bridge. Right down there.
0: What makes you think so?
1: The water lapping against the wood. Listen. Oh, I forgot you're not hyper.
0: I'm not what?
1: Hyperacute. Sharp senses. You know, it's one of the symptoms.
0: Really? I heard that, but I figured it was just... Hey, you're right. There's a dinghy down there. Don't know how we could get you down, though.
1: There's some rope in here.
0: You think you could hold on to it while I lower you down to the boat?
1: I could tie it on.
0: Where's the rope?
1: You want me to...
0: No, don't touch it. Stay back now. Can you get out?
1: Oh, yes.
0: Now, to the railing. Good. It's not far. Careful.
1: I'll make it.
0: There. Good. Good, now sit on the edge and tie this around. You know, those coveralls are kind of large. You look like a kid in them. Got it tied?
1: Yeah, I think so.
0: Now, let me brace myself so I can support you. There. Now, roll off. Don't worry, I've got you.
1: Thanks.
0: How much lower?
1: It's right below me. Just a few more feet.
0: I'm running out of rope.
1: When I say ready, let me drop.
0: I'm not going to drop you.
1: You have to.
0: But you'll hurt yourself.
1: The only way. Ready.
0: Are you all right? Jesus. Kid. You all right, kid?
1: I'm okay. I'm sorry. I'm such a baby.
0: No. You're doing great. Where's the oars for this thing?
1: There's a paddle under your seat.
0: Tide's running. Current's going to help a lot. We'll be on the island in no time. You know anything about Galveston?
1: I used to come here for the summer. I know little about it.
0: With your family?
1: Yeah. From up in Dallas. My father was a salesman.
0: What happened?
1: Oh, we got separated a month or so ago. About a week before I got touched by the derma farmer. I hadn't thought of it like that. It was kind of funny in a way. Salesman's daughter done in by traveling farmer.
0: How'd it happen?
1: I was sleeping. Been walking a couple of days. I was heading here to Galveston, as a matter of fact. Took a nap under a hedge. When I woke, he was right there. Old man just stroking my arms, kind of giggling. He ran off. If I'd had a gun, I'd have dropped him. But I know better now.
0: What's your name?
1: Willie. Willow, really. My daddy always called me Willie. A lot of people think it's short for Wilhelmina, but it's Willow. What's yours?
0: Paul.
1: Paul. I like that. It's too bad we're...
0: Yeah. Say, you said you were heading here. Why's that?
1: To Galveston?
0: Hmm.
1: I heard someone say that a lot of nuns were coming to the island. I thought maybe they'd take me in.
0: I'm home.
1: Paul, how did this happen? What's it mean?
0: The derm? You remember the meteors?
1: Yeah, last summer. I heard they had something to do with it. Space invaders or something like that, but there were so many stories. You didn't know what to believe, and the government wouldn't talk, and then it was too late. Everything just kind of fell apart.
0: Whatever they weren't part of a regular meteor shower. The Perseids, the Leonids, like that. And they weren't solid like most meteors. One of the grad students in the department found one and cut it open in the machine shop. It was full of ice, like frozen soup.
1: What'd he do with it?
0: He was smart enough to be cautious. Sealed it up, took it to the biology lab. But there must have been thousands of the things. Lots of them must have been open.
1: But where did they come from? I mean, what does it mean?
0: I don't... Hey, it's shallow. We're almost into shore. I'll find some boards for you to use for crutches.
1: There's a shed over there. Off to your right, up the bank.
0: Gotcha. Back in a minute. Hey, look what I found.
1: A wheelbarrow. Fantastic.
2: And where would milady wish to be going this evening?
1: Home, James.
0: Willie, it might be safest if I left you in the shed here. It'll be shelter, and we'll keep you out of sight if I don't get back by morning. It's dark in here.
1: I think there's an old lamp and some matches on that shelf by the door.
0: Yeah, you're right. Got fuel, too.
1: Paul, what's that smell?
0: Wait a minute. I'll light a match.
1: Oh, my goodness.
0: Don't look at her, Willie. Look away. Sure did a job on herself with that shotgun. Don't worry. She's been dead a long time. She won't bother you. Here's a box of shells. That'll do some good if I can get that old scattergun free. I'll try to find a dermy somewhere. There was a medical school in Galveston. Maybe I'll get lucky and find a doctor, or at least someone who knows how to sew a tendon. This shotgun will help me get them out here.
1: Did you find anything?
0: No food. Just this bar of soap. It's better than nothing.
1: What for?
0: To wash you off me. I might have got too close. Won't do much good, but I'll feel better. Didn't do her much good, did it? Buckshot's the best antiseptic, all right. Well, I'm going now. I may not be back, but I'll send somebody.
1: Paul.
0: Don't worry. I will send somebody.

0: Kitty. Here, kitty, kitty, kitty, kitty. Must be some hope for Galveston if they haven't eaten all the pets yet.
1: It's a nice night, ain't it?
0: Huh?
1: I said, nice night, isn't it? What you carrying the gun for? Been shooting rabbits?
0: Yeah. You got any idea where I can find a doctor?
1: Doctor? You mean you don't know?
0: Know what? I'm new here.
1: New? Oh. Well, most of the priests down at St. Mary's were missionaries, and they's all doctors. Why are you sick?
0: No, no. There's a girl. Never mind. How do I get there? Are any of them dermies?
1: Well, you are new, ain't you? They's all dermies, if you want to call us that. Well, I reckon I smell a non-hyper. You ain't a hyper yet. Well, I never had a chance to touch a non-hyper.
0: Stay back.
1: Well, now.
0: Stay back or I'll kill you.
1: Don't worry about it, none. Well, now, the Padre says it's wrong, but you smell so... Ooh, I just...
0: Stay down.
1: What did you do that for? I wasn't going to hurt you.
0: Now, where's St. Mary's? Is that one of the hospitals?
1: Yeah, it's straight on down Broadway. Down to Boulevard, 2nd Street. You'll see it. Blood. I'm bleeding here.
0: Get up. What? Get up. You can lead me there. You take me through any dermy traps, I swear I'll kill you.
1: Ain't any traps.
0: Right. What made you think I was another dermy?
1: Because ain't no non-hypers here. Galveston's a hyper colony.
0: A hyper colony? Galveston is a hyper colony?
1: Well, yeah. Non-hyper used to drift in occasionally, but the priest had the darn bridge dynamited. So you people upset the whole colony.
0: We upset the colony.
1: Well, y'all still want to go to that hospital?
0: Yeah. Get moving.
1: Okay. Well, see, as long as there ain't any of you around to smell, nobody causes any trouble. And during the day, there's a guard out on the causeway who keeps the non-hoppers out. And besides that, the bishop made a ruling against touching non-hoppers. He claims it's a sin.
0: Then why'd you try and touch me?
1: Well, I ain't so religious.
0: Well, son, you better get religious until we come to the hospital. When we get there, you go in and send out a dermy doctor.
1: What?
0: Tell him somebody wants to see him, but don't say I'm not a dermy.
1: Well, that's it. There. That's your hospital.
0: Okay. Go on in. And remember what I told you.

0: You're a non-hyper.
1: That's right. And I've got a gun. Don't try anything.
0: What's wrong? Are you sick? The lad said there's a dermy girl down the island. She's been shot. Tendon behind her heel is severed. You're going to help her.
1: Oh, of course. But you, a non-hyper, helping a dermy?
0: So I'm a sucker. Now get what you need and come on.
1: The good Lord bless you.
2: Would you step behind the hedge and disrobe the young man? Then rub yourself thoroughly with this oil.
1: Not likely.
2: Don't worry. It's only an antiseptic and deodorant.
0: Okay, set it down.
2: You can ride in back, and you won't be infected. No one's been in there for several weeks. That's better. Your smell shouldn't be so much of a temptation to anyone now. You'll have to show me the way.
0: Straight out Broadway.
2: Well, what do you think of our plan here?
0: What plan?
2: Oh, didn't the boy tell you? We're trying to make the island a refuge for hypers who are willing to sublimate their craving and turn their attentions toward reconstruction. We're also trying to make an objective study of this neural condition.
0: Dermy's trying to cure the plague?
2: I didn't say cure it, son. I said study it.
0: Why?
2: To learn how to live with it, of course. Things become evil only through human misuse. We bear this in mind when we study neuroderm.
0: Leprosy is evil, I suppose, because man mistreated bacteria?
2: You got me there. I'm no philosopher. But you can't compare neuroderm with leprosy.
0: The hell I can't. It's worse.
2: Oh. Suppose you tell me what makes it worse. List the symptoms for me.
0: Well, the skin's discolored, low fever, hallucinations, and that insane craving to infect others. Of course, people don't die of it, but what's worse, insanity or death?
2: Would you call me insane? It's true that victims have frequently lost their minds, but that's not a direct result of the neuroderm. Tell me, how would you feel if everyone screamed and ran when you approached or hunted you down like a criminal? How long would your sanity last?
0: But the craving and the hallucinations.
2: True, the hallucinations. Tell me something else. If the whole world was blind, save one man, wouldn't the world be inclined to call that man's sight an hallucination? And the man might even come to agree with the world.
0: I can't argue. You probably think they're real.
2: And the craving. We're not sure how that works. But the disease seems to stimulate erotic sensations in the hands.
0: What else have you discovered?
2: You'd call me a crazy dermy if I tried to tell you. You wouldn't believe me.
0: Hey, take this right. That's it. See the lamplight in the window? I'll wait out here. See Willie? I brought him back.

0: Father, what's wrong? Is she... Is Willie...
1: She's irrational, almost less than sane. Some of it may be due to high fever, but...
0: But what?
1: She tried to kill herself with a knife. Said something about buckshot being the best way or something.
0: Oh, no. Willie.
1: Wrists cut a little. She was too weak to do a real job with it. I've given her a tetanus shot. We're out of penicillin.
0: It's my fault.
1: Don't think that. You saved her life.
0: No. Willie, I'm sorry.
1: You love the girl, don't you?
0: Are you crazy? Love a little tramp, Dermy? Jesus.
1: Blessed bees.
0: Listen, will she be all right?
1: I don't know, son. If we'd gotten to her sooner, she'd have been safer. And if she was in the ultimate stages of neuroderm, it would help.
0: Why?
1: You'll know someday. Listen, you look exhausted. Why don't you come back to the hospital with us? We keep a sterile room up on the third floor in case we get a non-hyper case. You can sleep there. No one else on the floor. Then nuns on the floor below. I'll guarantee that you won't be bothered.
0: No, I've got to go. I do appreciate it, though, Father.
1: Whatever you wish. I'm sorry, though. You might be able to provide yourself with some kind of transportation if you waited.
0: No. I don't mind telling you. Your island gives me the willies.
1: Why?
0: Well... You still feel the craving, don't you?
1: The urge to touch is still there to some extent.
0: And in a moment of weakness, somebody might...
1: Young man, I have taken certain vows. Sometimes I feel desire, but by sublimating that urge, a priest rechannels the energy towards more useful goals. By the way, she was asking for someone named Paul. Know who it might be? Family, perhaps?
0: Father Wade.
1: Yes?
0: I am a little tired. The room. I mean, will you show me where to get transportation tomorrow?
1: Certainly.
0: What? Yes?
2: Oh, my. Excuse me. I'm sorry, sir. I knew there was a patient here, but I didn't know you weren't a hyper. Forgive me. Your breakfast's on the tray.
0: Breakfast? My God. Coffee. Hot food.
1: May I come in?
0: Father Men...
1: It's Mendelhaus. Father Mendelhaus. Morning. So you were Paul.
0: She's awake then.
1: Want to see her?
0: No. I've got to be going.
1: It would do her some good.
0: Well, it wouldn't do me any good. I've been around too many of you people already. Let's go.
1: The young lady's still not fully rational, and there's some fever. It wouldn't have been anything to worry about a few months ago, but now we're out of most of the latest drugs. I really don't know.
0: Okay, Father, I'll see her.
1: You don't have to. I'm sorry if I implied any obligation on your part. I gather that you saved her life. Very few non-hypers would have done that.
0: Where is she?
1: Just down this hall. Follow me. Non-hyper coming. Plug your noses or get out of the way. Avoid temptation.
0: Jeez, I feel like a leper.
1: She's in here.
0: Hi, Willie.
3: Paul. They've got me in a cast.
0: You'll be all right. It won't be long before you'll be up. Galveston's a good place for you. They're all dermies here.
3: God, I hope I never hear that word again. After last night, that old woman in the rocking chair, the wind would start the chair rocking, and I'd rather die than touch anybody now after seeing that. Somebody touched her, didn't they, Paul? That's why she did it, wasn't it?
0: Willie, I'm sorry for what I said. I mean...
3: Don't worry, Paul. I wouldn't touch you now. These hands. I loathe myself.
0: Get well quick, Willie.
3: Paul? Paul?
1: Paul? That was quick.
0: Where can I get a car?
1: A car? I was just speaking to Brother Matthew about that. How would you like to have a small yacht instead?
0: A yacht? A yacht would be perfect. Fantastic.
1: Good. There's a small craft in dry dock down at the basin. I took the liberty of asking Brother Matthew to find some men and get her in the water.
0: Dermies?
1: The boat will be fumigated, but it isn't really necessary. It'll take a while to get the boat ready, of course. Tomorrow. Next day, maybe.
0: A boat. Get clear of the land. Away from
1: the... You're still afraid of us. Very well. Come with me. There's someone I want you to see. Where are we? This is our laboratory. Don't worry about touching things. It's sterile.
4: Yes, but it's not sterile for your convenience. And it won't be sterile at all if you don't stay out. Beat it, preacher.
1: This is Dr. Seavers of Princeton, Paul. Claims he's an atheist, but personally I think he's a Puritan. Doctor, this is the young man I was telling you about. Would you tell him what you know about Neuroderm?
4: Why don't you just give it to him and let him find out for himself?
1: What? Don't frighten him, you heretic. I brought him here to be illuminated.
4: Illuminate him yourself, priest. I'm busy. And stop calling me names. I am a biochemist, not a heretic.
0: I've had enough. I'm leaving.
1: Bear with us, Paul. Dr. Seavers.
4: All right. Sit down, young man. I'll illuminate you as soon as I get through counting free nerve endings on this piece of skin.
1: The good doctor calls it masochism when we observe a fast day or do penance, and yet there he sits ripping off patches of his own hide to look at through his peeping glass. Masochism?
4: Huh. Get out, preacher.
1: I'll be upstairs when you're through, Paul.
4: A nice bunch of people, really, these black-frocked yahoos. If they just stop trying to convert me.
0: Dr. Seavers, perhaps I better just...
4: Quiet, you bother me, and sit still. I can't stand to have people running in and out of here. You're in, now stay in. Checks. It checks again. 40% increase.
0: What checks?
4: Here, on my arm. 2 weeks ago, this area was normal. I took a centimeter of skin from right next to this one and counted the nerve endings. Since that time, the derms crept down over the area. I took another patch today and recounted. 40% increase.
0: You did what?
4: Third time I've checked it.
0: You're saying that...
4: You're a non-hyper, aren't you? Yes. Yes, I can smell you are vile, really. I can't understand why sensible hypers would want to paw you. But then I've insured myself against such foolishness.
0: You've done what? How?
4: What I said. When I first caught it, I simply sat down and located the spots on my hands which gave rise to a pleasurable sensation. And then I burned them out with an electric needle. Not many of them, really. One or two per square centimeter. Take a look. I didn't want to be bothered with such silly urges, waste of time chasing non-hypers. Stubborn little critters keep growing new ones. Hold on a minute.
0: Are you trying to tell me that the plague causes new nerve cells to grow?
4: Oh, yes. You came here to be illuminated, as the Padre puts it. Before I illuminate you, I want to make an impossible request.
0: Yes, sir?
4: I ask you to be completely objective. Forget you ever heard of Neuroderm. Rid yourself of all your preconceptions. Pretend that we are talking of purely hypothetical events. But it always embarrasses me to ask for that kind of cooperation when I know damn well I'll never get it.
0: I'll try to be objective, sir.
4: Right. Assume a planet. Somewhat Earth-like, but not quite. Carboniferous life forms, somewhat intelligent, but not human. Warm-blooded, probably. And the planet has something else. It has an abundance of parasitic forms. Actually, the various forms of parasite are the dominant species. The warm-blooded animals are the parasite's vegetables, so to speak.
0: Okay.
4: Now, during eons of survival contest between parasite species, some are quite likely to evolve some curious adaptive mechanisms, ways of ensuring their food supply, the animals, survive. Now tell me, youngster, what mechanism did man develop to secure his vegetables? His food supply.
0: Agriculture?
4: Certainly. Man is a parasite, as far as vegetables are concerned. But he learned to eat his cake and have it too. He learned to perpetuate the species which he devoured. A very remarkable idea, if you stop to think about it. Very.
0: I don't see what this has to do with...
4: Shh. Now, Now suppose that one microparasite learned through long evolutionary processes to stimulate regrowth in the animal tissue they devoured. Quite an advancement, huh?
0: Go on.
4: But it's only a first step. It lets the host live longer, though not pleasantly, I imagine. The growth control would be clumsy at first. Soon, though, all parasite species either learned to do it or died out.
0: Makes sense.
4: Now, the parasite which kept its host in the best physical condition had a better chance of survival. Scientific farming, you might say. First, all sorts of weapons for their host. Horns, claws, fangs, stingers, poison throwers. We can only guess. Eventually, one group of parasites hit upon what? Say it.
0: The nervous system.
4: That's right. The nervous system. It was probably an unsuccessful parasite at first, because nerve tissue grows very slowly. And it's a long stretch of evolution between a microspecies which could stimulate nerve growth and one which could direct and utilize that growth to the host's advantage and for its own. But at last, after a long struggle, our little species gets there. It begins sharpening its host senses, building up complex senses from less developed receptors, and finally increasing the host's intelligence within limits.
0: But how?

0: You see, there's supporting evidence. They sent a message.
1: A message?
0: Sure. I'll show you. On second thought, perhaps you'd better show yourself. There's a meteorite on that shelf. Take it down. Oh, don't worry, it's sterile. Now tell me what you find.
1: Almost perfect gray metal sphere. Steel, maybe, but it's lighter in weight than I would expect. Hollow, 8-9 inches in diameter. Some scorching and pitting. From friction with the Earth's atmosphere, I suppose?
0: Yes. What else? Look closely by your thumb.
1: A line. That's where it's been cut open.
0: No. Using that as an equator, put a hand on each pole and twist.
1: My God! It twists apart. And there's another fitted inside.
0: And a third. Now take out the second shell, the hard, thin one between the softer protecting shells.
1: I don't see any message.
0: There's a small bottle of iron filings in that drawer by your knee. Sift some powder over the sphere. Carefully now.
1: Son of a gun. It looks like a globe. A map.
0: That's what we thought at first, too. And then we looked more closely using that finer dust. If you look at the lines through a good reading glass, you can just see that they're rows of symbols. Pictographs.
1: And you've made it out?
0: Some. Enough to guess what I've just told you. It would have been more, but most of the ones we had gotten had been treated rather rudely. Battered or taken to a machinist to cut open on a lathe. Our curiosity is rather ape-like.
1: What exactly do the patterns say, Doctor?
0: I've told you some of it. History, origins, and that. We pieced together the reasons for sending the spheres out, too. Their sun was about to go nova. They worked out a theoretical space drive, but couldn't fuel it adequately to save themselves, so they cultured up a batch of their parasite benefactors and fired them like charges of buckshot at various stars.
1: You mean they weren't aiming at the Earth in particular?
0: No. Just one of several blind shots. A last-ditch stand against extinction. Symbolic, to be sure, but a noble gesture as far as they were concerned. A giving away of part of their souls, like a man writing his will and leaving his last worldly possessions to some unknown species beyond the stars.
1: Doctor,
0: imagine them standing there, watching the projectiles being fired out towards deep space. There goes their inheritance to an unknown heir, the little creatures that brought them up from beasthood. You can see them turn away and silently go back to wait for their collapsing sun to reach the critical point. They've left their last mark, a dark and uncertain benediction to the cosmos.
1: You actually regard this thing as desirable?
0: I didn't say it's desirable. I simply pointed out that the creatures who sent it saw it as desirable.
1: Maybe they just didn't care.
0: Of course they cared. Their error was expecting that we would open it as they would have done. They never considered that a being could be both brash and intelligent. They meant for us to read the warning on the shells before.
1: Warning?
0: Yes, warning. This one group of oversized symbols marks all the spheres. Finder creatures, it says. You who destroy your own. If you do this, then go no further. The contents will only help to destroy you.
1: Dr. Seavers, what do you think will happen now? To the world, I mean.
0: I saw a baby born yesterday. Not the first. It was fully covered with neuroderm. It has some new senses, too. Small pores in the fingertips with taste and olfactory cells.
1: What?
0: Also a nodule above each eye, insensitive to infrared.
1: Oh, no.
0: If our grandchildren, if man's still on the Earth by then, may perhaps taste analyzed substances by touch, or see a warm radiator in a dark room. And there's more. Ultraviolet perception, perhaps. The rats I've infected are sensitive to it. But there's a hitch. If man intends to keep fighting with his fellows, the parasite will help him to do a better job of that, too. Well, son, you're illuminated now. What do you intend to do?
1: What can anyone do except run, isolate myself from this insanity?
0: Intend taking the condition with you?
1: Take?

0: You crazy?
1: That's what I thought.
2: Father, these last 3 days here, I can't thank you enough. I wish there was something I could do in return.
3: There is one thing.
2: What's that?
3: The young lady's been asking for you.
2: How is she?
3: Over the crisis, I think. Infection's down, nervous condition not so good, deep depression. We've got her up on crutches a bit. Seems to help her to get out of the room, but sometimes she gets a little hysterical. You're the focus of it, I'm afraid. Sometimes she gets the idea that she touched you. Then sometimes she raves about how she wouldn't do it.
2: I can't help that.
3: She's asleep now. When she's awake, she's dazed. Combined effects of pain, shock, infection, guilt, right? She thinks you're avoiding her.
2: It's the plague that I'm avoiding, not her.
3: You're talking to me, aren't you?
2: It's rather late, Father.
3: You must be anxious to be off tomorrow. Work's done on your vessel. If the rain stops by dawn, there should be time to launch her.
2: I'll be glad to go.
3: Will you?
2: At any rate, I expect you'll be glad to have me out of here.
3: No, Paul. We'll miss you. Can't say as we'll miss that shotgun of yours, though. Willie will miss you, too.
2: I can't stay, Father.
3: Well, I will leave you to your plans. Your candle's burning low. Would you like another?
2: No, Father. I'm ready to get some sleep. Long day tomorrow.
3: Good night, my son.
2: Night, Father. And Father, thank you again. You, your people here, you've meant a great deal to me.
3: You're welcome, Paul. Good night.

0: No. No, I can't stay.
1: The vessel is repaired.
0: How is she?
1: She is ready.
0: How is she?
1: She is ready.
0: My hand.
1: Look at your hand.
0: The glass.
1: Look with the glass.
0: Swirls and furrows. Ridges. Sprouting neurons.
2: Tiny farmers tending gray soil.
0: No!
1: She is ready. Hear the ocean.
0: Graceful craft.
1: What will you call her?
0: Willow.
1: Pretty name. Graceful like trees in the wind.
0: Beautiful. Willow.
3: Paul.
0: Willie.
3: Dearest.
0: Your skin is cool.
3: Your skin is soft.
0: I've been waiting.
3: Waiting.
0: What? Who's there? My gun! God damn! My gun! Who's there? Matches. Where are the matches?
4: Paul! Paul, I'm coming in.
0: What on earth? Safety, damn you. You guaranteed my safety. I had a prowler. I think I've been touched.
4: Dear Mother of God. Mother Superior! Make an inspection of the sisters' quarters. If any of
5: Father,
4: them...
5: Father, the injured girl, she's not in her bed. She's gone.
0: Willie.
4: Search the building for her.
0: What can I do to disinfect myself?
4: Someone please get Dr. Seavers.
6: I'm here. What's all the noise? What's going on?
0: Have you got any disinfectants?
6: Disinfectants? For what?
5: Father, the girl's not anywhere in the building.
0: My God. The ocean. I've got to
4: get... No, Paul. You're not going to.
0: Not me. Willie! Willie! Willie! Willie, no! No, stay back from the surf! Willie, oh, thank God.
3: Paul, I did it, Paul. It was like a dream at first, but then you shouted and I just... But Paul, I...
0: Come here. Now, Willie, you wet, beautiful, sandy gray lady, let me carry you back to that hospital. We've new senses to learn, together. New world to explore. And first, we've got to get you healed up. There's a boat waiting for us. You and

0: Our cast for this episode featured Bob Hess as Paul and Rosemary Roundtree as Willie. Father Mendelhouse was played by Jerry Haynes, and George Latchford was Dr. Seegers. Other voices were by David Roth and Gene Evans. The original story, Dark Benediction, was written by Walter M. Miller, Jr., and adapted for Sci-Fi Radio by Douglas R. Frazier. Our director was John O. Williams. All music and sound effects were created by Ron DiIulio. The series producers are Kevin Singer and Ron DiIulio. 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

sleep no more. 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Sink back in your chair and don't look into the shadows. In the shadows, there may be moving things. Tonight, it may be

0: Good evening. This is Ben Grauer introducing tonight's tale of terror, told by Nelson Armstead on the National Broadcasting Company's presentation of Sleep No More. The story of terror can be as simple as a sheeted ghost rattling chains. It can be a complex and hidden world of horror, lurking in such unholy dimensions as only the dead and the moonstruck can glimpse. Or it can be those terrible, fathomless shadows which lie buried deep in the primitive mind of civilized man. And for this evening, well, Nelson Armstead, tell us about this evening's story.
1: Once in a while in my reading, I come across a short story so different, so powerful, so well written that I can't forget it. Our first story tonight is a case in point, written by one of England's masters of the short story art, A.M. Burridge. It's about a man who went out of his way to scare himself to the absolute limit. Listen while I tell you about The Waxwork.

0: While the uniformed attendants of Marimer's Waxworks were ushering the last stragglers through the great glass-paneled double doors, the manager sat in his office interviewing Raymond Hewson, a journalist. The manager was speaking.
1: Yes, Mr. Hewson. It used to be said years ago that Madame Tussauds would give a man £100 for sleeping alone in the Chamber of Horrors. I hope you don't think that we've made any such offer, Mr. Hewson. However, if you get your story printed in the Morning Echo, there will be a £5 note waiting for you here when you care to come and call for it.
0: Well, that's satisfactory.
1: Fine. But first of all, it's no small ordeal that you're proposing to undertake. I'd like to be quite sure about you, and I'd like you to be quite sure about yourself. I own I shouldn't care to take it on. I've seen those wax figures dressed and undressed, and I know all about the process of their manufacture. I can walk about in their company downstairs as unmoved as if I were walking among so many Skittles, but I should hate having to sleep down there among them, alone.
0: Well, why?
1: I don't know. There isn't any reason. I don't believe in ghosts. It's just that I couldn't sit alone among them at night with their seeming to stare at me the way they do. No, the whole atmosphere of the place is unpleasant. And if you are susceptible to atmosphere, I warn you that you are in for a very uncomfortable night.
0: Hewson had known that from the moment when the idea had first occurred to him. His soul sickened at the prospect, even while he smiled casually upon the manager. But he had a wife and family to keep, and for the past month, he had found almost no newspaper work. Here was a chance not to be missed. The price of a special story in the Morning Echo, with a £5 note to add to it. It meant comparative wealth and luxury for a week, and freedom from the worst anxieties for a fortnight. Besides, if he wrote the story well, it might lead to an offer of regular employment. So, he said to the manager, I've already promised myself an uncomfortable night because your murderer's den is obviously not fitted up as a hotel bedroom. But I don't think your waxworks will worry me much.
1: You're not superstitious.
0: Not a bit.
1: But you're a journalist. You must have a strong imagination.
0: Well, the news editors for whom I work have always complained that I haven't any.
1: Well, there is one condition I'm afraid I must impose upon you. I must ask you not to smoke. Yes, we had a fire scare down in the murderer's den earlier this evening. I don't know who gave the alarm, but it was a false one. Fortunately, there were very few people down there at the time, or there might have been a panic. And now, if you're ready, we'll go.
0: Well, Hewson followed the manager through half a dozen rooms where attendants were busy shrouding the wax figures. Beyond these rooms was the murderer's den. It was a room of irregular shape with a vaulted roof. By design, an eerie and uncomfortable chamber whose atmosphere invited its visitors to speak in whispers. The waxwork murderers stood on low pedestals. The manager, walking around with Hewson, pointed out several of the more interesting of these unholy criminals, and Hewson pointed and whispered, "Who's that?"
1: "Oh, I was coming to him. Hey, come and have a good look at him. Well, this is our star boarder, Dr. Bourdin."
0: "Huh? Yes, I think I've heard the name, but I forget in connection with what."
1: "Well, you'd remember better if you were a Frenchman. For some long while, that man was the terror of Paris, yes, as he carried on his work of healing by day and throat-cutting by night when the fit was on him. He killed for the sheer devilish pleasure it gave him to kill, and always in the same way, with a razor. After his last crime, he left a clue behind which set the police upon his track. One clue led to another, and before very long, they knew that they were on the track of the Parisian equivalent of our Jack the Ripper. But when he realized that the police were closing about him, he mysteriously disappeared. And ever since, the police of every civilized country have been looking for him."
0: "Hmm. Yes, well, I don't like him at all. Ooh, what eyes he's got."
1: "Yes. This wax figure's a little masterpiece. You find the eyes bite into you? Well, now, that's excellent realism, then. For Bourdette practiced mesmerism and was supposed to mesmerize his victims before dispatching them."
0: "Huh. Wait, I thought I saw him move."
1: "Yes. You'll have more than one optical illusion before the night's out, I expect. You shan't be locked in. You can come upstairs when you've had enough of it." "Well, good night, Mr. Hewson.
2: Good night. I'll see you in the morning.
0: The manager left, and Hewson got ready for the night. He wheeled the armchair a little way down the central gangway and deliberately turned it so that its back was toward the effigy of Dr. Bourdette. For some undefined reason, he liked Dr. Bourdette a great deal less than his companions. Busying himself with arranging the chair, he was almost lighthearted. But when the attendant's footfalls had died away and a deep hush stole over the chamber, he realized that he had no slight ordeal before him. The dim, unwavering light fell on the rows of figures which were so uncannily like human beings that the silence and the stillness seemed unnatural and even ghastly. The eyes of Dr. Bourdette's effigy haunted and tormented him, and he itched with a desire to turn and look. At last he could stand it no longer and quickly looked behind him. Among the many figures standing in the stiff, unnatural poses, the effigy of the dreadful little doctor stood out with a queer prominence. Hewson looked into the doctor's eyes for one agonized second and turned again to face the other direction. It struck him, in the moment or two while he'd looked behind him, that there had been the least subtle change in the grouping of the figures in front. Hewson held his breath for a moment and then drew his courage back to him as a man lifts a weight. He remembered the words of more than one news editor and laughed savagely to himself, saying, "Yes, and they tell me I've got no imagination." He thought this was very cowardly and very absurd. They were only waxworks, and they couldn't move. Let him hold that thought, and all would be well. But then, why all that silent unrest about him? A subtle something in the air which didn't quite break the silence and happened whichever way he looked, just beyond the boundaries of his vision. Suddenly, he heard somebody breathing. He swung around quickly to encounter the mild but baleful stare of Dr. Bourdette. No change. Oh, this was a little too much. It was bad enough that the waxwork effigies of murderers should move when they weren't being watched, but it was intolerable that they should breathe. Somebody was breathing. Or was it his own breath, which sounded to him as if it came from a distance? He sat rigid, listening and straining, until he exhaled with a long sigh. His own breath, after all, or if not, something had divined that he was listening and had at that moment ceased breathing. Now, this would not do. This distinctly would not do. He must clutch at something, grip with his mind upon something which belonged essentially to the workaday world, to the daylight London streets. He was Raymond Hewson, an unsuccessful journalist, a living and breathing man. And these figures grouped around him were only dummies, so they could neither move nor whisper. Still, the gaze of Dr. Bourdette urged, challenged, and finally compelled him to turn. Hewson half turned and then swung his chair so as to bring him face to face with those dreadful hypnotic eyes. Hewson's own eyes were dilated and his mouth lifted at the corners in a snarl. And then Hewson spoke and woke 100 sinister echoes. "You move, blast you! Yes, you did! I saw you!" And then he sat quite still, staring straight before him, like a man found frozen in the Arctic snows. Dr. Bourdette's movements were leisurely. He stepped off his pedestal with the mincing care of a lady alighting from a bus. He stepped off the platform and sat down on the edge facing Hewson. And then he nodded and smiled, and he said, "Good evening." He spoke in perfect English with only a trace of foreign accent. I need hardly tell you that not until I overheard the conversation between you and the worthy manager of this establishment did I suspect that I should have the pleasure of a companion here for the night. Now, you cannot move or speak without my bidding, but you can hear me perfectly well. Now, something tells me that you are, shall I say, nervous. My dear sir, have no illusions. I am not one of these contemptible effigies miraculously come to life. I am Dr. Bourdette himself. Let me explain. Circumstances with which I need not fatigue you have made it desirable that I should live in England. I was close to this building this evening when I saw a policeman regarding me a bit too curiously. So I mingled with the crowd and I came in here, and an inspiration showed me a certain means of escape. I raised a cry of fire, and when all the fools had rushed up the stairs, I stripped my effigy of the caped coat, which you behold me wearing. I donned it, I hid my effigy under the platform at the back, and I took its place on the pedestal. I own that I've spent a very fatiguing evening. But fortunately, I was not always being watched and had opportunities to draw an occasional deep breath and ease the rigidity of my pose. Oh, one small boy screamed and exclaimed that he saw me moving. I understood that he was to be whipped and put straight to bed on his return home, and I can only hope that the threat has been executed to the letter. I am obliged to the chance which brought us together tonight, and perhaps it would seem ungrateful to complain. From motives of personal safety, my activities have been somewhat curtailed of late years, and I am glad of this opportunity of gratifying my somewhat unusual whim. But you have a skinny neck, sir, if you will overlook a personal remark. I should never have selected you from choice. I like men with thick necks, thick red necks. This, which I have in my hand, is a little French razor. They're not much used in England, but perhaps you know them. Yes, one strops them on wood. The blade, you will observe, is very narrow. They do not cut very deep, but deep enough. In just one little moment, you will see for yourself. Now, my friend, you will have the goodness to raise your chin a little. Thank you. A little more. Just a little more. Ah, thank you. Merci, monsieur. Ah, merci. Merci. In the morning, the sunrise began to mingle with subdued light from the electric bulbs. And this mingled illumination added a certain ghastliness to a scene which needed no additional touch of horror. The waxwork figures stood apathetically in their places. In their midst, on the center gangway, Hushin sat still, leaning far back in his armchair. His chin was up-tilted, as if he were waiting to receive attention from a barber. And although there was not a scratch upon his throat, nor anywhere on his body, he was cold and dead. His previous employers were wrong in having him credited with no imagination. Dr. Bourdette, on his pedestal, watched the dead man unemotionally. He didn't move, nor had he moved. After all, how could he? He was only a waxwork.

0: And that was Nelson Olmstead and the story The Waxwork by A.M. Burridge. And now you have a second tale for us?
1: Indeed I have, Ben. You know, the human mind reacts peculiarly under great stress, especially when overcome with fear. It ceases to be normal and goads the body onto fantastic acts of bravery or cowardice. Ambrose Bierce expressed this condition in many of his fine short stories. And the narrative I want to bring you now is about a man whose great fear was the last reaction of his life. It's entitled, The Man and the Snake.

0: stretched at ease upon a sofa in gown and slippers, Parker Brayton smiled as he read from Morrister's Marvels of Science. It was an ancient book with its archaic English, which stated, "It is a veritable report and attested of so many that there be now of wise and learned none to gainsay it, that ye serpent, his eye, hath a magnetic property, that whoso falleth into its suasion is drawn forwards in despite of his will, and perisheth miserable by ye creature his bite." Brayton smiled again as he thought, "The only marvel in the matter is that the wise and learned in Morrister's day should have believed that snakes could hypnotize our human victims." And a train of reflection followed, for Brayton was a man of thought, and he unconsciously lowered his book without altering the direction of his eyes. As soon as the volume had gone below the line of sight, something in an obscure corner of the room recalled his attention to his surroundings. What he saw, in the shadow under his bed, was two small points of light, apparently about an inch apart. They might have been reflections of the gas jet above him in metal nail heads. He gave them but little thought and resumed his reading. A moment later, something, some impulse which it didn't occur to him to analyze, impelled him to lower the book again and look for what he saw before. The points of light were still there. They seemed to have become brighter than before, shining with a greenish luster that he had not at first observed. He thought, too, that they might have moved a trifle, were somewhat nearer. They were still too much in the shadow, however, to reveal their nature and origin to an indolent attention. And again he resumed his reading. Suddenly, something in the text suggested a thought that made him start and drop the book for the third time to the side of the sofa, where, escaping from his hand, it fell sprawling to the floor, back upward. Brayton, half risen, was staring intently into the obscurity beneath the bed, where the points of light shone with, it seemed to him, an added fire. His attention was now fully aroused, his gaze eager and imperative. It disclosed, almost directly under the footrail of the bed, the coils of a large serpent. The points of light were its eyes. Its horrible head, thrust flatly forth from the innermost coil and resting upon the outermost, was directed straight toward him, the definition of the wide, brutal jaw and the idiot-like forehead serving to show the direction of its malevolent gaze. The eyes were no longer merely luminous points. They looked into his own with a meaning, a malign significance. A snake in a bedroom of a modern city dwelling of a better sort is happily not so common a phenomenon as to make explanation altogether needless. Harker Brayton, a bachelor of 35, returning to San Francisco from all manner of remote and unfamiliar countries, had gladly accepted the hospitality of his friend, Dr. Druring, the distinguished scientist. Dr. Druring's house, a large, old-fashioned one in what is now an obscure quarter of the city, had an outer and visible aspect of proud reserve. It plainly would not associate with the contiguous elements of its altered environment and appeared to have developed some of the eccentricities which come of isolation. One of these was a wing, which was a combination of laboratory, menagerie, and museum. It was here that the doctor indulged the scientific side of his nature in the study of reptiles. He loved nature's vulgarians and described himself as the Zola of zoology. His wife and daughters, not having the advantage to share his enlightened curiosity regarding the works and ways of our ill-starred fellow creatures, were, with needless austerity, excluded from what he called the snakery. Architecturally, and in point of furnishing, the snakery had a severe simplicity befitting the humble circumstances of its occupants, many of whom, indeed, could not safely have been entrusted with the liberty that is necessary to the full enjoyment of luxury, for they had the troublesome peculiarity of being alive. In their own apartments, however, they were under as little personal restraint as was compatible with their protection from the baneful habit of swallowing one another. And as Brayton had thoughtfully been appraised, it was more than a tradition that some of them had at divers times been found in parts of the premises where it would have embarrassed them to explain their presence. Despite the snakery and its uncanny associations, to which indeed he gave little attention, Brayton found life at the Druring mansion very much to his mind. Beyond a smart shock of surprise and a shudder of mere loathing, Mr. Brayton was not greatly affected by the sight of a huge snake under his bed. His first thought was to ring the call bell and bring a servant. But although the bell cord dangled within easy reach, he made no movement toward it. It had occurred to his mind that the act might subject him to the suspicion of fear, which he certainly didn't feel. He was more keenly conscious of the incongruous nature of the situation than affected by its peril. It was revolting, but absurd. The reptile was of a species with which Brayton was unfamiliar. Its length he could only conjecture. The body, at the largest visible part, seemed about as thick as his forearm. In what way was it dangerous, if in any way? Was it venomous? Was it a constrictor? He didn't know. Brayton rose to his feet and prepared to back softly away from the snake without disturbing it, if possible, and through the door. Should the monster follow, a rack of murderous oriental weapons hung in the wall from which he would snatch one to suit the occasion. Brayton lifted his right foot free of the floor to step backward. That moment, he felt a strong aversion to doing so. He lifted the foot a little higher by slightly bending the knee and thrust it sharply to the floor an inch in front of the other. He couldn't think how that occurred. A trial with the left foot had the same result. It was again in advance of the right. His hand was grasping the back of a chair. The arm was straight, reaching somewhat backward. One might have said he was reluctant to lose his hold. The snake's malignant head was still thrust from the inner coil as before, the neck level. It hadn't moved, but its eyes were now electric sparks radiating an infinity of luminous needles. Brayton had an ashy pallor. Again, he took a step forward, and another, causing his hand to knock the chair over with a crack. The man groaned. The snake made neither sound nor motion, but its eyes were two dazzling suns. The reptile itself was wholly concealed by them. They gave off enlarging rings of rich and vivid colors, which at their greatest expansion successively vanished like soap bubbles. They seemed to approach his very face and again were an immeasurable distance away. He heard somewhere the continued throbbing of a great drum. With desultory bursts of far music, inconceivably sweet, like the tones of an alien harp, he knew it was the sunrise melody of Memnon's statue, as though he stood in the Nile-side reeds, hearing with exalted sense that immortal anthem through the silence of the centuries. Music ceased. Rather, it became, by insensible degrees, the distant roll of a retreating thunderstorm. A landscape glittering with sun and rain stretched before him, arched with a vivid rainbow, framing in its giant curve 100 visible cities. In the middle distance, a vast serpent, wearing a crown, reared its head out of its voluminous convolutions and looked at him with his dead mother's eyes. Suddenly, this enchanting landscape vanished in a blank. Something struck him a hard blow upon the face and breast. He had fallen on the floor. The blood ran from his broken nose and his bruised lips. For a moment, he was dazed and then stunned and lay with closed eyes, his face against the floor. In a few moments, he had recovered and then realized that his fall, by withdrawing his eyes, had broken the spell which held him. He felt that now, by keeping his gaze averted, he would be able to retreat. But the thought of the serpent within a few feet of his head, yet unseen, perhaps in the very act of springing upon him and throwing its coils around his throat, was too horrible. He lifted his head, stared again into those baleful eyes, and was again in bondage. What ensued was a fearful scene. The man, prone upon the floor, within a yard of his enemy, raised the upper part of his body upon his elbows, his head thrown back, his legs extended to their full length. His face was white between his gouts of blood. His eyes were strained open to their uttermost expansion. There was froth upon his lips. It dropped off in flakes. Strong convulsions ran through his body, making almost serpentine undulations. He bent himself at the waist, shifting his legs from side to side, and every movement left him a little nearer to the snake. He thrust his hands forward to brace himself back, yet constantly he advanced upon his elbows. Dr. Drury and his wife were at this moment in the library. Their conversation was interrupted by a mighty cry which rang through the silent house like the voice of a demon shouting in a tomb. Again and yet again it sounded with terrible distinctness. They sprang to their feet, the man confused, the lady pale and speechless with fright. Almost before the echoes of the last cry had died away, the doctor was out of the room, springing up the staircase two steps at a time. In the corridor in front of Brayton's chamber, he met some servants who had come from the upper floor. Together they rushed at the door without knocking. It was unfastened and gave way. Brayton lay upon his stomach on the floor, dead. His head and arms were partly concealed under the footrail of the bed. They pulled the body away, turning it upon the back. The face was daubed with blood and froth. The eyes were wide open, staring, a dreadful sight. "Well, he died in a fit," said the scientist, bending his knee and placing his hand upon the heart. And while in that position, he happened to glance under the bed.
1: "Well, good Lord, how did this thing get in here?"
0: And he reached under the bed, pulled out the snake, and flung it, still coiled, to the center of the room, where it slid across the polished floor till stopped by the wall, where it lay without motion. It was a stuffed snake. Its eyes were two shoe buttons.

0: You can turn up the lights now. You can look around you. 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Everything is all right, isn't it?
1: Now here is Nelson Olmsted to tell us about next week, Mr. Olmsted.
2: Well, Ben, two ghost stories. One is by Christopher Isherwood, about a man who, for reasons he doesn't understand, is able to get brief glimpses into the future. It's entitled, I Am Waiting. The second, Browdian Farm by A.M. Burridge, might best be described as an old-fashioned ghost story about a haunted house.
0: 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Mr. Olmsted's albums are recorded exclusively for Vanguard Records. Until next week, when Nelson Olmsted will again be here in person, this is Ben Grauer bidding you good night.
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1: Ghost stories. Weird stories and murders, too. The hermit knows of them all. Turn out your lights. Turn them out. Ah. Have you heard the story? Reflected image, eh? Then listen while the hermit tells you the story.

0: Hey, Dan. Dan, you gotta wait. I can't go a step farther.
1: Gotta keep going.
0: Oh, this heat. This desert heat. I can't go on.
1: Listen, Taylor. If we keep going, we're bound to strike civilization before long.
0: Don't be such a devil, Dan. I gotta rest.
1: All right. For a few minutes, then.
0: Desert. Desert. I hate it. Walking for hours. Sun beating down.
1: Stop it, Taylor. You can't go on that way. If you do, you'll go loco.
0: Come on. Let me have a drink of water.
1: We should wait till the sun goes down. Do us more good, then.
0: You are the devil, holding out on water. My tongue's like a bale of cotton.
1: All right. You think I'm a devil, hold out and out. There isn't any more water.
0: No more water?
1: I drained the last when we took that drink 4 or 5 hours ago.
0: I don't believe it. Let me have a bottle.
1: Here.
0: No water. No more water. No more water.
1: Now, listen. Don't do no good to get panicky. Only make your thirst worse. Crying out like that. Just another day would bring us into a settlement.
0: Lost. Our bones will bleach white here on the desert.
1: Sit back and rest. It's getting cooler now.
0: Dan, look. Look over there, atop that rise of sand.
1: I'm looking.
0: Do you see her standing there?
1: I see the dead stump of a tree. So do you.
0: I see her. A beautiful woman. The breeze blow on her dress. So cool-like. And Dan, she's waving to us, beckoning us to come on.
1: Taylor, where are you going? Come back here.
0: Wait. I'm coming. I see you. Don't go away. I'll get up. Just wait, that's all. Wait.
2: Follow me. I'll take you to our cabin.
0: Cabin? Water.
2: There's a well near the cabin. Follow me.
0: Dan, she's real. She's telling us to follow her. Dan, hurry.
2: Follow me. Follow me to the cabin. All the water that you wanted then. Follow me.
0: Dan. Dan!
1: Taylor, you've got to get a hold of yourself.
0: I talked to her. There was a woman here. It was no dead tree. She said to follow her. That way. East, she said, to the cabin and water. Dan, you gotta believe. You gotta try it. Help me up, Dan.
1: Taylor, you're seeing things.
0: No, you gotta try. She was here, and she said to follow her.
1: I can't believe you saw anyone.
0: It's worth trying, isn't it, Dan? I talked to her. She said to walk this way. Come on.
1: It's getting too dark to see, Taylor. We ought to...
0: Oh, you're gonna try.
1: Well...
0: Come on.
1: Where's the woman now?
0: She went ahead. I saw her move this way.
1: Hello? Hello? See? No one answers. You didn't see any woman.
0: We gotta keep walking this way, Dan.
1: Oh, it's crazy.
0: Cabin. Water. The woman said this way.
1: There wasn't any woman. You've gone off your nut, Taylor. If you don't stop this crazy stuff, I'm gonna leave you in the morning. Strike out for myself.
0: Look. Look. Do you see?
1: Why, all that's good. A light.
0: I told you. Cabin. Water, just as a woman said.
1: You must have seen a woman, Taylor. I didn't believe.
0: Come on, Dan, hurry.
1: We've struck real luck. Luck and water. Hello? Hello? We're coming. Hello? No one answers. It ain't a light in a cabin, Taylor. It's a star we see.
0: No. It ain't no star. It's a light in a cabin. Too big for a star.
1: It is pretty big, Taylor. You're right. I can see the shack now.
0: Sure.
1: Come on. The cabin door is open. They've heard us. The woman is waiting for us.
0: Hooray. Water. Water.

0: Take it easy, partner. Don't drink too fast or too much at first.
1: That's enough, Taylor, for now.
0: Where's your outfit, Stranger?
1: Lost it 3 days ago.
0: You ain't packing any guns?
1: No, we haven't any.
0: Then you're welcome to stay the night.
2: It was mighty nice of your wife to tell us we were welcome here.
0: What's that, Stranger?
2: Your wife, or the woman that told us to follow her here to the cabin and water.
0: I don't savvy what you mean.
2: Funny thing. I could drink forever, but it don't seem to quench my thirst.
1: Let me take the cup now.
0: Both of you better take it easy. Like you said, too much ain't good all of a sudden. Strangers, what are you doing here in the desert?
1: A storm overtook us 4 or 5 days ago. We didn't even have time to unpack the animals.
2: And when the storm was over, horses, outfit, everything gone.
0: I see. What was this about you seeing a woman who directed you here to my cabin?
1: Taylor here, he thought he saw a woman waving to him. A woman who said there was a cabin and a well of water near. But I figured all the time he was seeing things. Sort of a reflected image on the desert sand.
0: Yeah. Folks drifting into insanity are always seeing things on the desert.
1: Sure. I know it. Now, how far away from the nearest settlement?
0: The nearest settlement is about 35 miles due east of here.
1: Not as far as I thought. We can start out in the morning.
0: Sure. I'll give you directions.
1: Fine, partner. Fine. You live here all alone?
0: Yep. My name is Fred Holker.
1: Well, glad to meet you. I'm Dan Torrance. My partner, Taylor Wiley.
0: You're welcome for the night. I'll rustle up some grub. And after eating, I'll tell you a desert story that'll put you seeing a woman on the desert in the small class, as stories go. Yes. I'll tell you a real desert story, if you wouldn't listen. This story will tell you what horrible things the desert can do to folks. It was about 3 years ago that me and my partner got together all our possessions. We sold them for all the profit we could get. Then bought stuff to start out on a prospecting trip. For a while, we didn't strike enough gold to make expenses. Then one morning, Ab and me made a walloping strike and hightailed it to town with our samples.
3: What's all the shooting about, sir?
4: Me and Ab just come from the assaying office, that's what.
3: Go on, what's the news?
4: We stuck it, boys. We stuck it rich.
3: Do you hear that? Holcroft and Ab have struck it.
4: I'll say we stuck it. No more grubbing for us. We're in the money, boys. We're in.
0: Yep, we was rich. The first thing I did was to send back to the settlement for my girl to come out to me. Ab helped me get ready for her. We built this here cabin. Of course, it's no mansion, but it's a sight better than most desert shanties. Well, Lila came out, and we was married in Altoro, and then came back here to the cabin. Lila, she brought things along to pretty up the place. Curtains and such. He was real happy. Ab, Lila, and me. And the gold was still coming in. Night times, Lila and me would make plans as to how we were going to the big cities and live like king and queen. Then one morning, I comes into the cabin. Lila was sitting in that chair where you are sitting now, stranger. And Ab was standing there by the table. I could sense right away that something was up. I says, supper on, Lila?
5: No.
0: Time for grub, ain't it?
5: Maybe so.
6: Go on, Lila. Tell him.
0: Tell me what?
6: Lila don't want to stay here with you anymore, Fred.
0: I reckon Lila's able to talk for herself, Ab. What's this Ab is telling me, Lila?
5: Ab's got it right, Fred. I hate it out here. And you won't give up and say we got enough to move on.
0: We'll not.
5: Let me do the talking. I can't stand it here in the desert. Not any longer. I'll go crazy if I have to be here another day.
0: But I thought...
6: Go on, tell him all of it, Lila. It ain't only the desert you don't like. It's him. Lila's in love with me.
0: Is this true? Lila, tell me. Is it the truth, what I've seen?
5: Yes.
0: Rahab, you desert rat, I'll break every bone in your body.
6: Now, take it easy. You won't touch me so long as I got the draw on you.
0: Fight like a man, you yellow livered skunk. Put down that gun and fight like a man.
5: Yes, don't listen to him. Don't you lay a hand on Ab, Fred.
6: I ain't afraid to fight him. There's my gun on the table. Now come on ahead.
0: That's what I aim to do. Kill him. You'll never walk out of here. You're poisoned like a snake.
1: I give up. No, I'll get out.
0: And I'm through with you. You'll crawl on your hands and knees.
1: No, stop it.
0: You winged me.
5: I meant to kill you, you skunk.
0: I can still fight this rat with one arm. Did you...
1: No, Fred! No! No, I give up! No!
5: Ab. Ab, speak to me. You killed him. You killed Ab.
0: You can't kill a skunk like him.
5: He's not breathing. Look. His head's all smashed from hitting the table. Ab, speak to me.
0: Let me see him.
5: Dead. You killed him, man, Fred Holcroft. Ab. Ab.
0: You're to blame for this, Lila. You're to blame for it all. A no good woman. You tried to kill me. For all your sins, you'll pay. You'll start paying right now.
5: Did I tell the sheriff about you being a murderer?
0: You ain't going to tell the sheriff or nobody else what's happened in this cabin. You're going to do just what I tell you to do. And no more.
7: Intently as an old man tells them a strange story of murder. The woman who beckoned them to the cabin that night, where is she? He? The hermit will tell you before the night is done.
8: Now, the hermit again.
7: Fred Holcroft continues to narrate his strange desert story to the two men who were led to his cabin by a woman. Listen.
0: Well, sir, we buried Ab that night.
6: What do you mean, we?
0: Lila and me. The woman who had betrayed me. I made her handle a shovel. I can remember as well as if it were today. She was sobbing and carrying on. But I kept her shoveling. Keep shoveling. Cover up the man you loved. Make him a good deep grave. Don't look to me for mercy. Keep digging. I don't recollect you have no mercy for me. I hope he can still feel things while he's there in the sand. Yeah. I hope the sand chokes him. Burns out his eyes. Get up on your feet. He's buried deep enough now. And you listen to what I'm telling you. If anybody comes this way,
9: We don't know what happened to Abby. You hear? We don't know nothing. I can tell by the look in your eyes that you figure I was mighty cruel to Lila. But you got to remember, she had played me dirt. And what's more, she had tried to murder me to save that skunk of a man. I couldn't forget that. I didn't forget it. Every hour, I made her suffer for her sins. I made her work the mine with me. Made her stand out in the blinding storms, in the heat of the sun, till her skin was burned black and her eyes all puffed and faded out. Till her beauty was gone forever. Well, as for me, I was sorting away the gold, burying it right underneath his cabin floor, biding my time, and waiting until I had enough gold to buy whatever I wanted from this life. Then, Lila, she took down with a fever. One night when the moon was riding high, and the sky bright as daylight on the desert sands, she got up from her bed. I tried to stop her.
5: Don't touch me. I'm going away.
9: You're sick, Lila. You can't leave the cabin.
5: I'm going to Ab.
9: To Ab, is it? Ain't you suffered enough for your sins? You still got to mention his name?
5: Let go of me, Fred. I got to find Ab.
9: Go then. And never come back to this cabin. Never come back. I stood at the door of this cabin watching her stagger away in the moonlight night. I never searched for her body. Her bones are bleached white by now from the sun. As for me, well, I always figured on moving on. But the sun and the desert, the scorching sands and the wild winds blowing, all of it sort of got into my blood. And I've stayed on here, hoarding my gold. But one of these days, I'll be pulling out for the city and the lights, the music, all the rich things money can buy.
1: I don't understand it. Why are you telling all this to us, two strangers? How do you know we won't report you as a murderer?
9: I don't likely know why I'm talking. Unless it's that the loneliness in the desert has got me.
2: You let the woman wander off into the desert to die?
9: I told you just as it happened.
2: Don't you understand, stranger? That woman...

0: her that beckoned us into this cabin. She never died at all.
1: Taylor, you never saw any woman. You said the dead stump of a tree. You thought it was someone moving.
0: She talked to me, I tell you.
2: What was that?
0: Don't you know? It's her. Look. Look out the window.
2: Lila.
0: That's the woman who beckoned to Dan and me. She's standing out there at the window.
2: No. She died, I told you.
3: I never died, Fred. Never died. I've come for you.
2: Don't let her in this cabin.
0: Look. She walked right through the door.
2: It can't be her.
3: Look closely, Fred. I've come to finish up what I should have done years ago.
2: Stop her. Don't let her do that again.
3: I've got it now, Fred. This time I'll do more than wing you.
4: She got me. Got me.
1: Grab him, Taylor.
0: Look at the blood.
4: Help her. I'm dying.
1: He's done for.
0: And the woman. She's disappeared through that door just like she came in.
1: She's gone. And you and I, Taylor, we're going to be accused of this murder. We're telling the story straight, mister. You've got to go out there and get his body. And you've got to believe it. Just as we told you. The woman killed him and vanished. We're not guilty.
5: Sit down, stranger. Take it easy. What did you say the old guy's name was?
0: Fred Holcroft, he told us.
6: Old Fred, eh? Who struck it rich or thought he did?
1: That's him. He's lying there in the cabin now with a bullet through his heart.
5: I guess you two were really touched by the sun.
1: You got to go out to the cabin with us and see for yourself.
6: Listen, stranger. You ain't going to get anybody in Artura to go out to that desert shack to look for the body of Fred Holcroft.
0: What do you mean?
5: We mean there ain't no sense in looking for the body of him that's been dead for 20 years.
6: I don't get it. Fred Holcroft's been dead for 19 or 20 years. I went out there at the time, recollected well.
5: I was in the party that went out there, too.
6: Sure. Found his body and that of his wife's, both stretched out on the floor of the cabin. Died of the fever, I reckon. Why, there ain't any cabin out there anymore. Blowed away long ago by the wind. Yes, sirree. You two have really been seeing things.
5: But you ain't the first ones that have come out of the desert telling about seeing a woman standing out there in the sands, beckoning them to the cabin in a water hole. Just a few months ago, a guy comes in here babbling about a woman who led him to a water hole. But ain't none of them ever been so touched before that they saw the old man or the cabin. Or had a vision of a murder.
6: Did anyone ever find old Holcroft's gold?
5: Nope, nor his partner neither. Some folks reckoned he left Fred and his wife there to die and took the gold for himself.
1: Listen, then. It may be we saw a vision. But you come out there with us to the spot where the cabin did stand. Maybe we can prove to you that the story we heard last night was true. Here's where we stopped.
5: But you can see there ain't any cabin.
0: You said the gold was buried underneath the cabin floor.
1: That would be about here.
6: All right, for the heck of it, let's start digging.
1: Come on.
0: Gold. By cracky gold.
1: Just as we told you. Just as he told it to us. Visions, huh? Visions on a desert. But it was more than our being touched by the sun. We saw spirits of the dead. We saw them and heard them. And we've found the gold that brought about evil and murder.

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I'll be back. Pleasant dreams.

A reflected image of the desert. And yet it was not of the mind alone, but rather a ghostly vision of the past. Spirits that could not rest in their graves of sand. Ghostly visions returning to earth to walk the desert on moonlight nights. To speak to the living. To relate over and over the stories of their sin and murder. Yes. Turn on your light.

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2: 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This morning at 400 hours, our electronic scanners picked up on oscillator frequency an unidentified spacecraft in Sector K beyond the gravitational field of the planet Mars. Our calculations indicate that this craft will arrive in Space Sector G within the next 24 hours. Emergency directions to all defense units. Coordinate high voltage destroyers to cover Area G. All units on alert for assault action.
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1: And one thing more, Johnson. Your new Alimoid space suit has been tested, and it's everything you claimed it to be. Light, pliable, fireproof, a splendid product. We'll want 50 of them in time for the next space flight 3 weeks from now. Can you make it? Excellent. Good luck, Johnson. Yes?
2: Your son is here, Mr. Granger. He wants to see you.
1: Jim here? Well, tell him I can. Oh, all right, send him in.
2: Yes, sir.
1: And Miss Ames, tell Robert he can start punching tape for the mechanical pilot on Flight 17.
2: Yes, Mr. Granger.
3: Hello, Dad.
1: How are you, Jim?
3: Dad, I've come to ask a favor of you. A big favor.
1: Well, talk fast, son. I'm very busy. What is it you want?
3: I want to be assigned to Flight 17.
1: What? Flight 17? To Neptune? Well, are you crazy?
3: No, Dad. I've been thinking about this for months.
1: Well, you can stop thinking about it right now. There's no opening for you, son.
3: I happen to know there is, Dad. Golding's down with a bad case of acceleration bends. They'll need a new rocket engineer.
1: But you're too young, too green.
3: I've done 42 experimentals and 3 moon hops. I'm ready.
1: Ready? Well, this is an uncharted trip, Jim. A trailblazer. You know what happened to the first flight to the moon, don't you?
3: Yes, sir. Crashed on the lip of a giant crater.
1: Yes, and the first ship that tried to reach Mars.
3: Went haywire and shot off into deep space.
1: And still you want to make this first flight to Neptune?
3: Yes, sir.
1: Well, you have courage, son. I'll say that. But you're not going.
3: Why not?
1: Jim, it's not up to me. Captain Roberts chooses his own rocket engineer. You know, all I do is okay the man he selects.
3: Then I guess I'll be making the flight. You see, I persuaded Captain Roberts to select me.

0: 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Are we still in contact? Roberts calling Granger. Do you read
1: us? Granger, Control Station 2. We read you, Roberts. We're still in contact. Go ahead, Roberts.
0: Ready to report, sir.
1: Proceed.
0: At the end of 120 hours of flight, conditions are entirely normal. Crew and passengers have passed safely through 5 accelerations. We are cruising now at a speed of 12 galactic miles per second.
1: Excellent, Roberts. Continue.
0: Astrogation reading. Take it, Sandy.
2: 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Our position in space-time units, 17 hours, 4 minutes to the Mars-Jupiter axis, Sector G. 23 degrees off the plane of the ecliptic.
1: Exactly on course, Lawson. 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
1: Good work, son. Congratulations, all of you. Keep it up.
0: Thank you, sir. Signing off. Ah. Everything okay back in the lounge, Jim?
4: Oh, quiet a few minutes ago when I passed through.
0: How about that chess game? Those two physicists still at it?
4: They're in no hurry. 50,000 miles to a moon.
0: Real thriller. And the music lovers?
4: Wearing a groove in Beethoven's fifth.
5: You know, I don't see how anybody...
0: Dick. Yes?
2: Watch your controls, pal. We've been swinging off course.
0: Off course? Well, you're nuts, lad. I haven't taken my eye off the chart for a second. We've been right on the line.
2: I'm telling you, we're off course, Dick. 6 points. Better bring her back.
0: You sure, Sandy?
2: Am I sure?
0: Oh, sorry, Sandy. Stupid question. Stand by for directional correction.
6: Standing by.
0: Lateral deviation, 6.2. Speed, 12. Magnetic index, gamma 5.
6: Port side and auxiliary rockets, 5, 7, 13, 15. Ready to discharge. Discharge.
0: Well, that's that. I still don't understand.
2: Wait a minute, Dick. Something wrong.
0: Huh? Wrong? What do you mean?
2: We're off again.
0: What are you talking about?
2: We swung into line for a second, then we pulled right out again.
0: Oh, but that's impossible, Sandy. There isn't any wind drift or current out here in space. Anything in motion moves in a straight line until it comes within the magnetic field of some body.
2: That's what I'm afraid of, Dick. I think we're caught in the toe of some tremendous mass.
0: Now what mass, Sandy? The sun, Mars, Jupiter, everything's where it belongs, isn't it? There aren't any unknown bodies floating about.
2: Maybe there are.
0: Maybe the... Like what, Sandy?
2: A comet.
0: A comet?
2: Yeah, a comet. That's what it must be. A wild, uncharted comet from outer space.
6: Look, Dick. The atmosphere gauge is way up. We're not flying through a vacuum. There's something else out there now, some sort of atmosphere.
2: Gas. Hot gases forming the tail of the comet.
0: You're right, Sandy. Listen. Hot gases and other things, too.
6: Sounds like pellets of some kind. Stone.
2: They're fragments. Meteorites. All trailing behind the comet. We're caught, Dick. Caught right in the middle of it.
6: The ship is beginning to spin.
2: We'll be dragged clean out of the solar system, perhaps out of the galaxy.
0: Oh, maybe not, Sandy. There's one chance. Maybe we can blast ourselves free. Alert. Alert. All personnel to emergency acceleration couches. Prepare to discharge all port side rockets.
7: 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Do you know what you're doing? 127 rockets going off at once. Well, you'll blow us a bit.
0: Our only chance, Jim. Here goes. 5 seconds. Discharge.

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1: Where are you, son? Where are you?
2: Passengers are dead, but we're out of it, Dick. Something threw us clear of the comet, some centrifugal force.
1: Help me up, Jim, quick. Give me the control panel.
3: Take it easy, Dick. All right. Here we go.
1: Oh, my head. Jim, how's the power plant?
2: Half the rocket engines are out.
1: And the boosters?
2: Seem to be okay.
1: Good. We got enough to operate on.
2: Maybe.
1: What do you mean?
2: The nuclear overdrive is shot.
1: Shot?
2: Smacked by a meteorite.
1: Jim, we got to find out where we are. We can't afford to waste a unit of power. Do you know anything about astrogation?
2: Not a thing. Beyond the moon, I'm lost.
1: Oh, that's great. A crippled ship lost somewhere in space and a dead astrogator to show us the way.
2: I'll have to make a wild stab at our position. What's your guess, Dick?
1: Well, how can I guess? We may be near Neptune or way out near some far-off galaxy. Let's take a crack at that radio relay. Maybe
2: I've been trying all along. Can't raise a thing.
1: Well, keep trying. It's our only chance. I'll take a look through the port, see if I can make out anything.
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4: 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Are we coming through? Answer us. We may have...
3: Dick, listen.
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1: We've landed, Jim. We made it.
2: Don't I know it? Come on, pal. Out you go.
1: Oh, take your time. We're in no rush now.
2: You may not be, but I am. In a rush to get down and kiss good old terra firma. Oh, boy, does this air smell good.
1: What a spaceport, Jim. I didn't know we had anything anywhere that looked like this.
2: I don't care what it looks like. All I know is that...
1: Here comes someone.
6: Hello. Hello there. I'm Captain Roberts of the Phoenix. Are we glad to see you?
7: Stand where you are.
2: Hey, what's the idea?
6: Well, you don't understand. I said I'm...
7: Don't move. Captain Roberts, you and your crew and your passengers are all under arrest. Elfin Smith, take over the ship and seal all the exits. No one is to leave. Captain Roberts, you and your companion come this way, please.
8: By what authority are we being held prisoners? I want to know. I have the right to demand to know.
7: Captain Roberts, you're hardly in a position to demand anything.
1: Well, what is my position, sir?
7: The title is Commander. Commander Dystra.
1: Commander?
8: Commander, you know that you will be held responsible for any harm to my passengers or ship.
7: There's no cause for alarm, Captain. Or threats. Simply holding you here at Green Valley for a short while till we check your credentials.
8: You've inspected our ship. You know we carry no contraband. Since when does an American have to have his credentials checked in his own country?
7: I've already explained to you that this entire area, all 500 square miles of it, is government property, devoted exclusively to secret research projects. Now, is it perfectly obvious why we can't allow you and your passengers to walk about freely?
1: Maybe, but it isn't obvious why we're not allowed to use the visiphone. Why we can't call our base, report our safe landing.
7: Perhaps not, Captain Roberts. But then, government regulations often are obscure.
1: Commander Dystra, we were met with guns and suspicion. Now, you say that was because secret research is going on. Yet when you contacted us above the Earth's atmosphere, you offered to bring us in here. Why did you make that offer if you didn't want us here?
7: Would you rather be back in space, floundering about in your crippled craft?
1: That can be arranged. You haven't answered my question.
7: We brought you in for two reasons. First, to save your lives, if you turned out to be harmless. Second, because it is our policy to apprehend all craft entering our space sector.
1: We have enemies. For the high-handed methods you use, I can see why.
7: Not high-handed, Captain Roberts. During your detainment here, you and your company will be accorded full courtesy.
8: We appreciate your courtesy, but we demand the right to contact Chicago here, now, and on that visiphone.
7: I'm sorry, that is impossible. Donna.
9: Yes, Commander Dystra?
7: Arrange for suitable accommodations for Captain Roberts and his crew. The interview is closed.
8: Commander Dystra,
7: That is all, Captain! Send out a special bulletin to the Science Institute, to all chiefs of the following departments: astrogation, navigation, anthropology, astronomy. Is there anywhere in this solar system or in adjoining constellations a body known as Planet Earth or America? Is there any community, area, or experimental station known as Chicago?

0: won't do it, Dick. I won't take this lying down.
1: No? What are you going to do about it?
0: Think of something. I'm certainly not going to sit around twiddling my thumbs while the great Dystra checks our credentials.
2: I don't like the looks of this place any better than you do.
3: Secret project, he says. For all we know, it may be the headquarters of some gangster out there.
1: There are a lot of things about this Green Valley setup that bother me. Nothing definite. I just get a feeling that everything's a little lopsided. As if I were looking at it through a Coney Island mirror.
3: Oh, easy now, Jim. You'll be going bats if you...
1: Dick, I've got it.
3: Got what?
1: That visiphone. If we can get into Dystra's office some way, we can phone home.
3: Oh, no, no. You're way off, Jim. There isn't a chance in a million.
1: Why not? This room's not locked. They finished work for the day. We saw everybody leave.
3: All right. All right, we'll try it. But, Jim, watch your step, will you? I feel sort of responsible for you.
1: Here's the office. So far, so good.
3: Try the door.
1: Open.
3: Inside fast. It's very dark in here. But...
1: Now, where was that visiphone?
3: Oh, it's right here. Put the call in, but don't light the scanning cone. I'll use this pocket flash.
1: You listen for anyone approaching. Here goes.
4: Your call, please.
5: Get me Marshall Granger in Chicago.
4: Chicago? Where is that?
5: Chicago, Illinois, USA. Come on, operator.
4: USA? What place is that near?
5: Didn't you hear me? I said USA.
4: I will check it, sir. If you...
3: Come on, come in, Jim. Drop it quick. We'd better get out. There's two ladies in the corridor. Stand back here in the corner.
6: Hello? Hello? Someone is here. Please come forward. I know you are here. I can hear your heartbeats. There are two of you there in the back. Please come forward. Oh, this is very childish. Now, that is better. Now we can put on the light.
7: Good evening, Commander Dystra.
6: Captain Roberts.
7: Congratulations, sir. A very impressive trick, hearing a heartbeat across a 40-foot room.
6: Trick? Not at all, sir. If it seems strange to you, your hearing must be impaired.
7: You know why we're here, I suppose.
6: It's obvious. You are trying to use the visiphone against orders. You gentlemen have abused your privileges as guests. From now on, you will be held prisoners under lock and

0: I've brought you your food, gentlemen.
1: It's about time.
2: Well, this is a fancy touch. A woman jailer.
0: My name is Dorna, Captain Roberts. I'm Commander Dystra's assistant. We just remembered you hadn't had any food tonight.
1: That's very touching. Thank you very much.
2: Now, take it easy, Jim. She's just carrying out orders. Dorna, it was very kind of you to bring us this food, but there's something we need even more.
0: Well, what is it?
2: We need some information. We're going mad.
0: Well, if there's anything I can tell you...
2: Anything. You can start talking now and continue all night. First, where is this place? Where are we?
0: You're in Green Valley, Captain.
2: Green Valley, Green Valley. Where is Green Valley? What continent is it on? What is it bounded by?
0: I'm sorry, I can't answer that.
1: You're wasting your breath, Dick. She won't talk.
2: Then tell me this. How long have you been here?
0: All my life. I was born here 57 years ago.
2: You look like 20. How old is Dystra?
0: 92.
2: And he can hear a heartbeat at 40 paces?
0: My hearing's even better. Listen. Do you hear the dogs barking in the distance?
1: Nuts. These people are a terrific hoax, or we've wandered into some weird, out-of-this-world madhouse. Good night, Dorna.
0: Good night, gentlemen. I wouldn't try anything foolish.
2: Shangri-La. Yes, that's where we must be. The place someone wrote about back in the 20th century. If you ask me,
3: Granger.
2: It's probably the place.
3: Yes, Dick, yes, listen.
2: Huh?
3: Granger. Roberts. The window. There's someone below. Hello there. Who is it?
4: It's me, Reynolds.
2: Reynolds, the chess-playing physicist.
3: Reynolds, how'd you get out? What are you doing down there?
4: I escaped while the others distracted the guard. I'm making a dash for it.
2: Dash for what, Reynolds?
4: There's a small plane at the far end of the field. I spotted it this afternoon. Will you come with me?
3: It's pitch black out there. You'll never find it.
4: I'll find it if I have to feel my way.
2: You're mad, Reynolds.
4: We've got to get away, Roberts. Don't you understand? This place, it's unnatural. I've seen things that have made my hair stand on
2: end. Now, Reynolds, listen to me. Don't go now. Perhaps tomorrow everything will be
4: all right. No, not tomorrow, now. Are you coming, Roberts? Ranger? Very well. When I come back with help, I hope you're still alive.
2: Now, wait, Reynolds. Come back.
1: Gone.
2: Oh, I hope he knows what he's
5: doing. Dr. Reynolds, you are out of bounds.
1: That's Dystra.
5: Come back, Dr. Reynolds. We cannot permit you to go any further. Last warning, Dr. Reynolds. Do not go near that plane.
2: There isn't a light on anywhere. How do they know where Reynolds is?
5: Station 7. Stop that man.
0: I think you're foolish to refuse the food we've been sending you. You haven't eaten all day.
2: Please put it down, Dawn, and go away.
0: Commander Dystra wishes me to express his regrets. The injury to Dr. Reynolds was most unfortunate.
1: Tell Commander Dystra he'll pay for this. Tell him I said...
0: The electronic beam merely paralyzes temporarily. It leaves no permanent mark. Dr. Reynolds will recover.
2: How did they manage to hit him in the dark?
0: Well, I don't understand. We see very well in the dark. Well, good night, gentlemen. Please eat your food. Commander Dystra will be offended if you don't.
1: Mustn't offend Dystra, must we? Well, here goes this tray out of...
2: Jim, wait. It's foolish, really. We'll only get weak if we don't eat. Too weak to help ourselves if an opportunity comes along.
1: Yeah, I guess you're right. Feel a little lightheaded already. Hand me that jug of milk.
2: Here. Pour one for me, too, will you? 3 days we've been here, and he could have checked our credentials a dozen times.
1: Yeah, happy landing.
2: Jim,
1: look out. What is it, Dick? Why'd you knock the glass out of my hand?
2: Did you see the color of that milk? Green.
1: Green? Green milk?
2: Poison, that's all I can think of.
1: Of course. Please eat your food, she kept saying. Come on, let's open that window and get rid of this tray. Here goes, compliment to Jim Granger.
2: What?
1: When is it going to land? I didn't hear a sound.
2: Did you see it as it went down? That heavy metal tray, that big jug, the glasses, they didn't fall, Jim. They sort of floated down.
1: As if somebody had messed around with the force of gravity.
2: They reduced the pull of the earth here at Green Valley, Dick.
1: Maybe that's one of their secret projects, an anti-gravitational force.
2: Dick, I'm going to find out.
1: What are you climbing up on that windowsill for?
2: And if it works for a tray full of dishes, why won't it work for me?
1: I'm going to jump out, Dick. There's only one way to find out. Take a big jump. Just walking around doesn't give the answer.
6: It's three stories. You'll land smack on those rocks below.
1: Well, if I make it, you follow. And if I don't...
6: I don't do it. Wait, don't jump.
4: Hold on, Dick. I'll be seeing you.

0: Jim. Jim, you there?
1: Here I am, Dick. We made it, all right.
0: I can't believe it. You hurt?
1: Just a bruise. It was like a jolt at the end of a parachute jump.
0: I think I'm going out of my mind, Jim. All those fantastic things that have happened since we landed here. The visiphone operator who never heard of Chicago or the USA.
2: And Dyster, who could hear a heartbeat across the room. And see in the dark.
0: Donna, 57 years old, looking like a chorus girl.
2: Green milk.
0: And a reduced gravitational pull.
1: I don't like it. I want to get out.
0: And there's our ship out in the middle of the spaceport, prepared and ready to go.
1: Yeah, maybe we could... Dick. I just noticed something.
0: Yeah?
1: Last night it was pitch dark, but now...
0: Now there's a full moon. What's so strange about that?
1: Take another look at that sky. There. Over the rim of the horizon.
0: Another moon. A second moon. What fools we've been. Don't you see what this means? We're not on the Earth at all. We've landed on some alien planet. We must get to Dystra at once.
3: Yes, that is it. That explains the things that puzzled us. Your reference to Chicago, to the Earth. The small, strange differences between us.
0: It's not the differences that bother me now, Dystra. It's the uncanny, incredible similarity between your planet and ours.
4: Is it so incredible, Captain Roberts? We've shown you our astronomical charts. Our planet, Vesta, is exactly opposite the Earth, on the other side of the sun.
1: Yeah, that's why we never discovered each other.
4: We are 90 million miles distant from the sun. You are...
3: 93 million miles. Well, no doubt both planets split off from the sun at the same time. Vesta is a little smaller than the Earth, and that fact, plus its nearer distance to the sun, gives us less gravity, but otherwise our development has paralleled yours completely.
1: Even in appearance and in culture and language, you've reached precisely the same stage of development we have.
3: Well, it simply proves, Granger, that similar conditions may produce the same results.
0: One thing still bothers me.
3: Yes?
0: How do you stay so young, so vigorous?
3: That, it is simple. We live in peace and harmony. Our only concern is interplanetary threats.
1: That's why you were so rough on us.
3: Precisely.
0: Well, now that we understand each other, may I use your visiphone?
3: You want to call Chicago?
0: No. I want to call our crew and passengers and tell them to get ready for the journey

0: next week, an incredible adventure from the world of tomorrow, when a scientist crosses the border of what is known into the strange mysteries of the unknown. Be sure to listen.
1: What has a hazelnut in every bite?
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2: Strawberry!
1: Nougat and caramel golden light?
2: Strawberry!
1: And don't forget the hazelnut in every bite! 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
2: Strawberry!
1: Thick milk chocolate for your delight?
2: Strawberry!
1: Nougat and caramel golden light? 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
2: Strawberry!
1: A hazelnut in every bite! 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
2: Strawberry!
1: Nougat and caramel golden light?
2: Strawberry!
1: And don't forget the hazelnut in every bite! And again! 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
2: Strawberry!
1: Thick milk chocolate for your delight?
2: Strawberry!
1: Nougat and caramel golden light? And don't forget the hazelnut in every bite!
2: Strawberry!
1: A hazelnut in every bite!
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6: Good, that's working.
4: In the year 2104, a Federation research cruiser was launched into space. Its mission... to seek out new life. Fitted with wall-to-wall monitoring, every moment on board the Really Invincible 3 Macclesfield Division has been transmitted back to Earth. What you're about to hear took place live a while ago, 70,000 light-years from home. At the end of the last series, Captain Gordon Taylor became the first commander in history to lead his crew into a black hole. A few minutes later, they're back.
6: Is anyone there? Karen! Are you all right, Karen?
7: Oh, I'm fine, sir. Oh.
6: That's the spirit. I think we've come through in one piece.
7: Oh, we're such a lucky ship, sir.
6: Okay, people, let's be having you. I hope you get well. I hope you get, Doctor.
8: So that's what happens when you enter the...
6: Try not to think about it, Clap, if you like. Patterson, come on.
8: Don't judge me!
6: Okay. Put the gun down. It's only me.
7: Sir?
6: Come on, people. Rise and shine. Jackson, for God's sake, cover yourself up.
8: What the hell was that about? That was disgusting.
6: Right, as your captain, I forbid anyone to talk about what just went on in there. Be thankful we're alive. A little embarrassed, perhaps, but alive. Clive, stop thinking about it.
9: Sorry, sir.
6: Now, what we all need to do is get busy. We've a ship to run, doesn't it? There's lots to do. Any suggestions?
10: You're the captain, sir.
11: I'll go and check out the ship, sir. I'll see if anything works.
6: Yes, good. Good idea, Jackson. Good. We need things working. Come on, everyone. Get busy. Do something. Fan out.
4: Episode 1. Hole. Tuesday, the 5th of April. After a thorough examination of the ship, Chief Engineer Stuart Jackson has good and bad news.
6: So, only the toaster works?
9: Yes, sir.
6: Well, that's great news. I love toasters.
9: No, that's the bad news, sir. The only thing working is the toaster.
6: Well, if that's the bad news, then the good news must be phenomenally good.
10: Shall I take over, sir? Handle this news situation?
6: Yes, it's a good idea, Patterson. I've got toast to eat. Probably all sort itself out after a good toasty. Always remember my tutor at Space Tech. Old Metal Hand Gordy, we called him on account of his metal hand. Insisted on all of us having a good toasty before work. Feed the stomach, feed the mind, he would say.
9: Anyway, the good news...
6: So, of course, toast killed him in the end.
9: How did toast kill him?
6: Well, a slice was stuck in the toaster. He reaches in with his metal hand. Bang! Same. Damn fine tutor. Damn fine toaster.
9: But does anybody want to hear my good news?
6: Oh, go on, Jackson. Make it quick.
9: Well, the ship's buggered, but apparently we are due a free upgrade. So if I can get the emergency power up and running, we can download the upgrade from HQ and we should be okay.
6: Why didn't you say so?
9: Well, I was trying to...
6: You need to speak up. You're not the new boy anymore. We're okay. We've got an upgrade, people. Jackson sorted all out. Everyone else? Toast all round.
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9: Now, the polite technology on the doors is upgraded to super polite. 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
6: We're revolving again.
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6: Oh, look at this big, fat Federation logo and everything. Stand back. Captain's mail for the captain of the ship. That's me. Oh, yes.
7: Would you like me to read it, sir?
6: Thank you, Karen. Anything I need to do?
7: They're giving us a new mission.
6: Bring it on.
7: They want us to go to the planet G-Fax.
6: Right.
7: And sort out the call centre.
6: The call centre?
7: Yes. Apparently the service has been really poor lately, and they want us to talk to management and sort it out.
6: Call centre? But we're pioneers, for God's sake. We deal in things like black holes, not call centres.
11: Is there a difference?
13: The captain's right. This is not in our remit. Our mission statement is very clear. Seek out new life and destroy it.
7: Actually, I think it's just to seek it out, not to... You just made up the last bit.
13: I thought it was destroy it.
7: No!
13: Well, seek out new life, not services.
7: Just a minute. There's another bit at the bottom of the letter. 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Whatever's going, really.
6: Okay, people, let's brush the job off as fast as we can, then move on to something more pioneering and epoch-making. 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And Karen, send a letter to HQ telling them we've just become the first craft in history to survive a black hole. There could be a fleet commendation in this.
7: Shall I tell them what went on inside the black hole?
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7: Okay.
6: That should make them sit up a bit.
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4: 4 hours later, the Really Invincible is still on hold.
6: Ah, Doctor, you've been missing the excitement.
15: I'm sorry, sir. I've just been putting the finishing touches to my latest rather groundbreaking research, which I've been working on for years, and which will blow the...
6: Yes, never mind that. Help us out with this call centre problem. What's the science angle on all this?
15: It's Lionel Richie, circa 1985.
6: Right. Karen, perhaps you can tell us about these call centre operatives?
7: Well, they're called pendula verbularis, unlike earth plants. They've got brains, and they can talk, so they're good on the phone. And because they're rooted in the soil, they don't need toilet breaks, which makes them perfect.
16: Hello? Oh, they're here at last.
17: Thank you for your call. You're speaking to... How can I help you today?
16: Good afternoon. Yes, all right. This is Captain Gordon Taylor from the Really Invincible 3, and I was hoping to speak to...
11: 0.2.8, sir.
16: 0.2.8, on official Earth Federation business, and I'd like to speak to your manager, please.
17: I'm afraid he's not available to take your call. Can I help you with anything?
16: Well, I don't think that actually, this is a managerial matter, and I need to talk to someone in charge.
17: How is the weather there with you today?
13: Shall I get the guns out, sir?
7: Leave her alone. She's nervous.
16: Listen, Yaya, she's hung up.
7: Well, you said her name wrong.
16: But that's no excuse. They're supposed to be polite.
7: Oh, they're probably really badly paid.
16: I was hoping to invite management up to the ship, talk things through in a civilised fashion, but... Well, if we can't get through, I
11: could just beam them up.
16: Quiet, Jackson, I'm thinking...
11: It's just, now my tractor beam's been upgraded to Tractor Beam Plus. It's got some nifty new features.
16: Oh, what? And is one of them to somehow locate management in all that green foliage down there and bring them up?
11: Yes. It's got an authority scan. It can isolate and beam up authority figures.
16: How the hell does it do that?
11: It scans for natural bearing, height, number of pens, size of sexual organs, stuff like that.
16: And they wouldn't have a choice?
11: No, it would be compulsory.
16: Perfect. Let's bring them up.
11: Right.
16: Show them a little human hospitality. Oh, we could have a cheese and wine.
7: Oh.
16: Mixed business with pleasure.
7: No.
16: This is a compulsory cheese and wine, particularly important today in the light of the black hole experience, to help us re-establish the normal, civilised boundaries of social interaction. My quarters at 8 sharp. Non-attendance will be punishable by court-martial.
18: Thank you so much for entering me.
4: Against the wishes of Patterson, his second-in-command, Captain Gordon Taylor has decided to bring alien plant life on board the ship. Against the wishes of the whole crew, he's decided to hold a cheese and wine. They are decisions he will grow to regret.
11: It's going now, sir.
16: Right, insignia straight, everyone. Let's make a good impression. Karen, I'd like you to take charge of seeing our guests are comfortable.
7: I'm here, sir. Water in can and secateurs at the ready. Oh, I can't wait to meet them. Apparently, when they flower, they've got a heavenly scent.
15: Seeing as it's a special occasion, can I interest anyone in trying my new aftershave? I developed it myself.
7: Hmm.
15: Have a sniff.
16: Clive, tell me this isn't what you've been working on.
15: Yes, I've called it Clive.
16: Your years of groundbreaking research.
15: It's a distinctive musty scent for the confident individual man with hints of ginger and musk. I have other products as well. Shampoo, deodorant spray and roll-on.
16: Who tested it, Clive?
15: Well, why do you think I'm asking you to try it?
11: Locked on to authority figures, sir. There's two of them. Leave it aboard in 5 seconds. 5, 4...
7: Oh, no, Captain! You put a tulip and it wasn't home.
16: Yeah, I'm making an effort.
7: What, do they little look like you're wearing a severed head?
16: Oh, good point. Are you sure these are management, Jackson? You know, they're not very big, are they? In fact, they look a bit runty.
7: Oh, I think they're sweet.
16: Ugliest plants I've ever seen.
7: They're not flowering yet, sir. They can hear you.
16: Welcome to the Really Invincible 3.2.8. I am Captain Gordon Taylor, but everyone just has to call me Flashdance. Now, before we get down to the real reason you're all here, the cheese and wine, let's get the dull stuff out of the way. There have been some complaints that service hasn't been up to scratch. Calls haven't been answered, etc. Have you staffing problems? I know from experience, a happy crew is a happy ship. Is it concerning wages? Do your staff have a union? It's very important. Unity is strength and all that. I thought they were supposed to be talkative.
7: They've just been uprooted, sir. They're in shock. Perhaps I should repot them. Can I get you anything? Cut back some of those dead leaves.
16: Right, that's not English, is it?
13: No, sir. Computer, auto-translate, please.
19: Dick. Kill. Destroy. Murder. Strangle. Kill.
16: Well, I think we get the gist of it.
19: Annihilate.
16: Yes, yes, turn off auto translate. Well, that's it. I think in the light of what they've told us, that we should skip talk of service issues and get straight on with the cheese and wine. Ease the situation with some old-fashioned Earth-style hospitality.
13: Are you mad, sir? They've just threatened to kill us.
16: And I've just offered them a cheese and wine. One thing will cancel out the other.
13: Their roots are spreading. I don't like the look of this.
7: Don't worry, they just need to be looked after. Perhaps we should deadhead them.
13: Good idea. I was deadheading them.
7: That's not deadheading!
13: Look. Deadhead. What's the problem?
16: Patterson, hand over your weapon.
13: Sir, they were a threat.
7: They just planned.
16: I'm relieving you of your position. Hand over your weapon.
15: They might not be dead, sir. Permission to take them to the lab for analysis?
16: Analysis? You mean make them better?
15: Yes, sir.
7: I'll help you. Right. You take that one, and I'll take this one.
15: They are a little heavy.
7: Look! It's the roof. They've gone through the grating in the floor. Look at all the chips.
15: They're definitely not dead, sir. The roofs are... They're sticking out any little holes. They're spreading. And God knows how far they've spread through the inner workings of the... This way.
16: Failing.
7: Gosh, they do take quickly.
16: Exactly how far have these roots spread, Clive 55?
15: I'd say right through the air conditioning vents, the plumbing, the cable casing, into the engine and the computer systems. These plants have, in effect, taken over the whole ship.
13: Can I have my gun back, please, sir?
16: Yes.
13: Eli passes!
4: Security Officer Melissa Patterson is too late. The multiplying roots of call center management are slowly strangling the whole ship.
20: Power supply is still operative, sir, but I'm afraid...
21: No cappuccinos.
16: What about lattes?
21: No, I'm sorry.
22: Damn this life! Oh, my foot! Get off me! Sir, can you...
16: To think that this was the finest upgraded ship in the universe.
23: No, it's little more than a trellis. Secateurs, Jackson.
22: Thanks, sir.
20: That's better. Communication from Earth, sir.
16: From Earth? Well, that's working, is it?
20: That's working fine, sir. Colonel Kingston Smith in Macclesfield HQ coming through on visual.
16: Does he have to? I'm hardly ready to...
20: And he's live.
16: Live? What? Normally there's a six-month delay.
20: Not since the upgrade.
16: Oh, good Lord. Right. Don't let on about the state of the negotiations.
24: Is that you?
16: Ha ha, Kingston Smith. If you've rung to congratulate me on
24: the... What the hell's going on? We're paralyzed down here. They're not answering the phone. Folk are getting angry. Society's in breakdown.
16: Right. Did you get the message about the black hole?
24: Flash dance! It's civil war down here. We need that call center up and running. Have you spoken to them?
16: I have spoken to them. We've put some points across. They've put some points across. I think we'll have the situation sorted out pretty soon.
24: Make it fast, Flash dance. Things are breaking down. I gotta go. Who are you? Get off!
16: Righto, Kingston Smith. Is that really Macclesfield he's talking about?
20: It is, sir. What's throwing you, sir, is that it's on fire.
16: Oh.
20: We've lost contact, sir. I think they're in trouble.
16: So are we.
22: The power's failing. Everything's failing, even the oxygen system.
16: What about the toaster?
20: I'm not sure about the toaster.
16: I'll check it. This is a disaster.
20: All right, sir, I'll check the toaster. Then I'll check the oxygen.
4: What should have been a simple job sorting out service issues has turned into a matter of life and death for the ship and for planet Earth. The pressure is on for scientist Clive 55 as he analyzes cuttings of Pendula verbularis in the lab.
0: Clive?
1: Mm-hmm.
0: Why are you setting fire to their leaves?
1: To see what happens. It proves that they're very much alive on account of how much they're writhing. Apparently, so they say, plants scream. Now, the human ear, you or I, can't hear it, but they say that a dog can.
0: I can hear it.
1: Can you?
0: Yeah. You're quite loud, Clive.
1: Is it?
23: Clive, what have you got for me?
1: Look.
23: Clive, I've never liked torture, and it doesn't help us.
0: Exactly.
23: I want these plants dead.
0: No!
23: Karen, we need decisive action. The toaster is toast.
0: But it's not their fault. They were uprooted. All they're trying to do is re-establish themselves.
1: Pass me those jars, will you please, sir?
23: What are they?
1: Well, various types of acid.
0: Oh, I can't watch this. Oh,
23: Karen. Carry on, Clive.
4: 7 years of service are beginning to take their toll on Karen Trex. Stuart Jackson, taking time off from fixing the oxygen supply, pays her a surprise visit in her quarters.
0: I'm on the toilet, Stuart!
2: Right. How's the Star Constellation design seat?
0: Oh, it's lovely, thanks. It feels really nice. Oh, flush isn't working.
2: Plants must have got to the plumbing.
0: Yeah.
2: Oh, well.
0: At least my sound system's still working.
2: Yeah, what is that?
0: Whales mating.
2: Oh, right.
0: Whale song calms me down. I'd be a wreck otherwise.
2: Sounds like my mum.
0: Sorry?
2: Not mating, singing. She used to sing like that. She wasn't very good.
0: Oh.
2: But I miss her. Sounds.
0: I'm so lucky to have my little orchids. They're like my family. It's the only real closeness you get on board, isn't it?
2: Yeah, unless you count what happened in the black hole.
0: Oh, yeah. Yeah, that was pretty intimate.
2: Weird.
0: Oh, I know. Yucky.
2: Actually, I quite liked it. I felt like we were so close, like
0: yeah, come
2: touching.
0: And meet the flowers. They're just over here. Ah, right, this one I call Dad. This is Mum. Hiya, Mummy. This little old shriveled one is Auntie Sylvie. And here's the dog, Snuggles. Oh, I'd go mad without them.
2: Why is that orchid there, old Auntie Sylvie? Why is she so shriveled?
0: She's 82. You'd be shriveled, eh?
2: No, I mean, the other orchids are flourishing, but she's on her last legs.
0: Oh, well, the weeds got her a few weeks ago. They're always getting into the flower bed. It's a full-time job cutting them back. They really... Oh, my God! Weeds!
2: Well, that must be tough.
0: They're weeds!
2: Yeah, chill out, Karen.
0: Weeds!
2: Yeah, sing with the whales, Karen. Sing with the whales.
0: No, no, Stuart! You accidentally beamed weeds from G-Fax. They've been strangling the Pendula verbularis. Quick, let's talk, Clive.
1: I know.
3: What, you know they're weeds?
1: Yes, sir.
3: Why didn't you say?
1: Well, I don't want to appear right all the time, sir. It's not good for your self-esteem. Anyway, I think I've found a weed killer.
0: That
3: sounds familiar.
0: Isn't that your aftershave?
1: Yes. I've discovered not only can it give a man a distinctive musky allure, it can also kill weeds. Look.
0: Oh.
1: And because it's a liquid, we can inject it into the roots. They'll shrivel up, die, and relinquish their deadly hold on the ship.
0: Kill the weeds!
1: I've also got jar loads of the stuff, so Patterson can load it into a Pato blaster. She can fire it over Planet G-Fax and liberate the Pendula verbularis.
0: Kill the weeds!
3: All right, Karen. And you'd still recommend this as an aftershave?
1: I've also got it in a creamy balm for those with sensitive skin.
3: Patterson?
5: Yes, sir?
3: It's the moment you've been waiting for.
5: You're resigning, sir?
3: Oh, far from it. Prepare your Patablaster rocket for launch. The time for chatting is over. No more polite banter, just action.
5: My kind of orders, sir.
3: Hold fire until Clive brings you his aftershave.
5: Bit confused by that order, sir.
3: I love this teamwork stuff. All using our new things. Patterson's using her Patablaster. Jackson's got his tractor beam.
2: Karen's used the toilet seat.
0: Stuart.
3: Great stuff. I've used my toaster. We're all doing wonderfully in our own particular areas. Gives me a warm feeling in my tummy.
1: Could just be trapped winds, though.
3: Could be, but I don't think it is. Maybe it was a bit.
1: I am always right, sir.
3: You are, Clive. I really think you are.
4: The crew move fast. It's not long before the visiting plant life has been injected and destroyed. And the planet G-Fax showered in aftershave.
16: Right, just so I'm clear, all the weeds on the planet have been successfully wiped out.
22: Yes, sir.
16: And so has everything else.
22: That's right. According to our analysis, the surface of the planet is a barren, lifeless wasteland.
16: Clive, you said it was weed killer.
8: I can't always be right, sir.
16: But come on,
8: Julia, besides, what is a weed? Is a weed a plant? I mean, one person's weed is another person's flower.
16: Clive, you wanted us to put that stuff on our chin.
9: Oh, the pendulum irregularis!
13: We've destroyed innocent life. Here?
9: Thanks.
16: Oh, hold that bullet, Karen. There's mail from home.
13: Oh, as you were, Karen. It's for the captain.
16: Oh, no. It's from Macclesfield HQ. Patterson summarised it for me, gently.
13: Well, apparently they've retaken control on Earth.
16: Oh.
13: They're rethinking the whole call centre strategy.
16: Uh-huh.
13: And probably moving the whole lot back to Bradford.
16: So it's good news.
13: Well, they say we've broken interplanetary rules by destroying a planet. We've set back Earth's reputation by a generation. And as for your fleet commendation, you can whistle for it.
16: Oh, well, did they get my message about the black hole?
13: Yes. Received your communication about being the first in history to go in a black hole and
16: yes.
13: come out again. And as far as we're concerned, you can bugger off back into it.

0: over, sir?
1: No, I wouldn't. As far as I'm concerned, this has not been a bad day at all things considered. We've done Arthur a favour. People are talking to each other again and not to plants. If you've got problems, talk them through.
2: Does that mean we can talk about the black hole?
1: No, you are forbidden to so much as mention it. If I'd known that entering a black hole would have resulted in such frenzied weirdness, I'd never have gone into it.
3: Probably the high-density vortex somehow pushing our bodies together.
1: Quiet.
3: Pulsating.
1: A team relies on certain structures and disciplines. We've a long journey ahead, and we can't do that as a big, amorphous, pulsating jellyfish, even if it does make us feel squidgy and warm. Now, I think some music practice in my quarters tonight.
0: No.
1: Yes? Civilized social interaction is what we'll need. 8 o'clock sharp. Bring your instrument. Good. Right, everyone ready? After three. 1, 2, 3. Clive, if you'll take the lead tonight.
4: It is clear that on crossing the event horizon into the black hole, the crew somehow morphed into one globular, pulsating mass. 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In The Spaceship, Captain Gordon Taylor is played by James Fleet, Stuart Jackson by Paul Barnhill, Karen Trex by Rosie Cavaliero, Melissa Patterson by Emily Joyce, and Clive 55 by Neil Warhurst. The Pendula Verbularis is played by Anna Bengo, and the narrator is Nicholas Bolton. The Spaceship is written by Paul Barnhill and Neil Warhurst, and is directed by Sally Avens.

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There was a time when I loved the rain at night in the streets of New York. But that is a time long gone, and I remember the wet dark of a March evening only dimly now. And I find I have no desire now to return to it, though there was a time when I loved it. I remember the night I thought was to be my last night on this earth. And the streets were wet with the bitter rain of a waning winter that night. And I remember the sounds of New York that night. I remember the sound of tires on the asphalt, like the long, drawn-out sound of striking a kitchen match. I remember the skirl of whistles and the subterranean bellow of the subway. I remember the horn sounding wetly in the north and south traffic on 6th Avenue and the empty echo of voices between the buildings on 44th Street. I remember the unperturbed traffic lights, red and green beacons in the cold rain. And there was a red glow in the sky from Times Square behind me. And lonely yellow windows dim above me in the murk, where other lonely souls toiled the night away. And now I gaze on ragged rocks drenched in the spindrift of the sea. And beyond them, landward, the wholesome green hills lie peaceful on the breast of the land. And the sound of the pipe comes sweetly across the downs to me. And here the rain is a living thing, a great gray beast that comes from the sea to fling its fury against the ragged rocks and hasten inland to the hills as did the dark men who first came to these shores so many years ago. Thus have the remembrances of the place that was once my home faded away. And it is only when the Ides of March return that I sit here on the shore above the furious waters and remember the spires of the cathedral, closed about with the towering buildings of the city. And hear again the clamor of the Kerry pipes above the searching winds of the avenue. And now I think of the men that marched to the greater glory of Holy Patrick on his day in the morning. And the banners that wave above the gay paraders fly for me in my heart.

The American Broadcasting Company presents Quiet, Please, which is written and directed by Willis Cooper and which features Ernest Chappell. Quiet, Please for today is called Dark Rosaline.

0: It was such a weary time ago that I sat in that room in New York and heard those fatal words that sullen night of Friday the 13th. Their very memory has blurred now, but I remember them. The door opened, and Arnold closed it again quietly and stood for a moment silently against it. I remember how he did not look at me, how he stood there a moment in the thick, sick room silence. I remember I could not rise from my chair even when his voice trod on the silence of that ghastly place.
1: Wayne, you must be brave. It's a terrible thing.
0: And I knew what he was saying, but his voice seemed to come from a long way off, and his face was unclear in the dim light.
1: We did everything we could, Wayne.
0: And the pulse began to beat in my temples, and it was a dreadful truth that beat upon my head. I would not believe what he was saying.
1: Elizabeth is dead.
0: I would not acknowledge it.
1: Elizabeth is
0: still
1: dead.
0: Still, the pulse hammered in my
1: Elizabeth
0: temples, and I
1: dead.
0: Said to myself, he is
1: Elizabeth
0: not saying
1: is
0: it.
1: Dead.
0: And
1: Elizabeth
0: I said, I will not
1: dead.
0: Believe it.
1: Dead.
0: And there was silence again. And in the silence, I heard a little small sound. And at last, I knew it was my own voice. And the keening of the women in the farther room rose above my own voice. And many hours after, I was alone, and there was no light.
1: There is small comfort in speaking to you of the hereafter at this time, Wayne.
0: Let me alone.
1: There is some comfort, perhaps, to remember that her last hours were peaceful. There was no pain, and she died in her sleep, unknowing.
0: Next Saturday was to be our wedding day.
1: I am sorry for you, Wayne.
0: I am beyond sorrow.
1: It will pass. Time is a great healer, Wayne.
0: Time will not heal these wounds, time nor anything. This is the end of my life.
1: You mustn't talk that way.
0: This is the end. I was a fool to think it was the beginning.
1: I know how you feel, Wayne.
0: You know how I feel. How can you know? You didn't love Elizabeth. You knew her, and she was another woman, another patient to stand over and to give medicine to. And to let her die as you let her die.
1: Wayne!
0: I didn't mean that, Arnold. You did all you could, but she died. Elizabeth died. Oh, no. No, no, no.
1: Wayne, you mustn't.
0: Shall I tell you about Elizabeth? Shall I tell you of the dark hair of her flung wild in the wind of a summer's afternoon when we stood on a hill together? Shall I speak of her laughter like minted gold in the long morning light beside the sea? Did you know her blue eyes and the candle flame at midnight in the old high house where the road turns? I have held her hands in mine and marveled at her voice in the gloaming. And Elizabeth has said she loves me. And you say to me, you must not. What is there left for me without Elizabeth?
1: Wayne, you must.
0: How shall I live without her? I will not live without her. No. You can't hold me here, Arnold.
1: Wayne!
0: Elizabeth!
1: No!
0: Elizabeth! And the streets were wet, and the streets were dark, and the sounds of New York I still remember. For what man is there could not remember his last day on earth? I heard the muted roar of the town, and the dark, hurrying figures of people were in my consciousness, too. But it was not the night to care for earthly things, and the cold rain descended, and the sodden streets gave back the echo wetly of my aimless footsteps. Say to me, man, if you have ever loved, and remember the black emptiness of your own heart if your mind was ever crossed with the thought of losing forever that dear one of yours. Say to me, woman sitting there, what you would have done in your own bright youth if the skinny hand of death had snatched your lover away? Or you too? Look at your wife, you man. Woman, look at your husband. Should the curtain of death descend between the two of you, what would your first thought be? Would you not say first in your grief, death, take me too? And so it was with me that bitter, bitter night when I sought the arms of death, even as you would do.

0: Do the oily ripples of the ebbing tide still finger the timbers of the ancient piers along the river? Does the mournful sound of the foghorn haunt your dreams of a rainy night in March? When the rain and the fog conspire to teach us what blackness there was once on all the earth? Do all the sad boats still ply across the bay in the night and all the people on them huddle into the lighted places and think uneasily of what lies deep in the waters below? I stood there at the side of the water. And there I made my peace with the city that lay behind the swirling fog and the rain. The tall backdrop against which I played my final scene. And presently, as I stood composing myself, thinking sad last thoughts, all but forgetting lost Elizabeth in the grandeur of my own final gesture, presently a figure came away from the shadows and walked slowly toward me. And I, like an actor who has lost his cue, paused irresolutely on the rain-soaked edge of the dock. And when he came closer, I turned impatiently, and my footing was insecure in the wet and the dark, and I all but fell into the swirl below.
1: Have a care, man.
0: Let me be.
1: You'd have fallen into the water.
0: Let go of me.
1: The tide being at the ebb, you'd have struggled in vain, and there'd be no one about to hear you choking and screaming in the dark. You'd be drowned, do you see?
0: Will you let me alone?
1: Come away from the water's edge, man. It's not safe.
0: Get away from me.
1: Drowning yourself in the river will not bring Elizabeth back.
0: What did you... Who are you?
1: Don't pull so. You'll fall.
0: What do you want?
1: I want you to come with me.
0: Well, I haven't done anything.
1: You were going to drown yourself.
0: Is it any of your business?
1: Come with me, Wayne. Come on with me.
0: How do you know my name?
1: I know your name, Wayne. And I knew Elizabeth. Come with me.
0: You're a policeman.
1: No, I'm not a policeman.
0: You said you knew Elizabeth.
1: Come with me.
0: Where?
1: Well, wherever it is, it's better than a watery death, son.
0: No.
1: Son, I'm an older man than you. And I tell you, it's no good.
0: You're not older than I.
1: Oh, yes, I am, Wayne.
0: You knew Elizabeth.
1: Elizabeth wouldn't want you to do this.
0: Elizabeth.
1: Elizabeth wants you to live, Wayne.
0: Live? What's there to live for?
1: Why, will you come with me then, and maybe I'll show you.
0: I cannot say now what was the compulsion that led me to follow his steps down the dockside and out to the end of the wharf in the darkness. I cannot say, but I am glad this day that I heeded his words. In the soaking cold rain along the dockside in the dark, to a ladder at the end. And he paused and took my arm again and pointed down.
1: You were not afraid of the water a moment ago, Wayne.
0: And I looked at him. And in the gloom, it seemed that I could see the glow of the little lantern at the end of the dock, though he stood between me and the light.
1: Down the ladder to the boat, Wayne.
0: The ladder was wet and clammy to my hands, and I could hear the wooden rungs creak beneath my weight. I did not know why I followed him, for I could see no boat on the water below. But I have spoken of a compulsion. And though he spoke quietly enough in the night, I followed him.
1: Will you sit in the stern then, Wayne, while I row?
0: Now, was there ever such a scene? The bereaved man, the lorn lover, the grief-stricken man about to take his own life for a lost love and foiled at it by an utter stranger in the dark, and setting off in a cockle shell of a caracal in the windy waters of a March night with the same total stranger. I said to him, "Where are we going?" And I could feel that he was smiling, although he didn't answer. I said again to him, "Do you know where you're going?"
1: For a young man that was about to take his own life a few minutes ago, you show overmuch concern.
0: We'll be run down by a boat.
1: We will not. But if we do, you will drown and die, and is that not what you want?
0: Well, I...
1: You want to choose your own way of dying, is that it?
0: Where are we going?
1: You're forgetting Elizabeth in your concern for yourself, Wayne.
0: I've not forgotten Elizabeth.
1: Do not forget her, Wayne. For if you forget her...
0: What?
1: Do not forget her.
0: Where are we?
1: What do you care?
0: Well, I...
1: Be silent. And think of Elizabeth.
0: And the waves rose higher and higher. And the wind came down about my ears, and we seemed to be going faster and ever faster through the night. And always the silent man sat over against me in the little boat. And though the waves grew mountain high in the wild night, still he plied his oars, and still we traveled on upon the face of the deep. And now there was no light to be seen, and the flying scud all but smothered me. And I grew desperately cold in the open boat. And again I asked him,
2: where are we going?
1: Be still.
0: And my thoughts would not compose. And at last I fell into a kind of restless sleep, cold and wet, and direly unhappy there in the boat along upon the ocean. And through my sleep I seemed to hear strange music in the voice of my companion in the boat. And there was poetry in his words.
1: Out of the glowing west, as the sun was dying behind them, up from the sea in the night by the light of the moon, dark were the boats, and dark were the men in the darkness, seeking the shore of the sea as they chanted their song in the night. Seeking the Sean van Vogt, the undying, sorrowful mother. Seeking the Sean van Vogt on the shore where the Shannon descends. Stretch out your arms, O Sean van Vogt. Stand on the headlands and show us the way. Weep for your sons, O sorrowful mother. The black boats are sailing.

0: And when I opened my eyes, the first rays of the sun sped across the waters to me. And the broad land lay before us, and there was a great lazy river that came down out of the hills. And a fresh wind was blowing at our backs, and we rushed along on the calm breast of the sea. And I rubbed my eyes, and I asked my companion in amazement, "Where are we?" And he smiled and shook his head and did not answer. And the shore drew nearer and nearer. And I remembered the poetry in my dreams, and I leaned over to him and I said, "Answer me."
1: "Well, you haven't asked me anything yet, Wayne."
0: I said, "Where are we?"
1: "You'll know in a moment."
0: "And what is the Shan Van Vogt?"
1: "Ask rather, who is the Shan Van Vogt?"
0: "Who is she?"
1: "Why, Wayne, she has many names. But the name we know best is the Sorrowful Mother, the Weeping One, who does not always weep for grief, but sometimes for joy."
0: "Who?"
1: "Ah, she has many names. And of all the women of all the world, she is the fairest, my son. And she is the one that the fear bogs, the very dark men sang to as they sailed their black boats across the sea from beyond the setting sun."
0: "I heard you in my dreams, I think."
1: "I spoke of them. I spoke of the song they sang, and it may be I even sang it. She and I are old friends, the Shan Van Vogt and I."
0: "And what is this place we're coming to ourselves?"
1: "Oh, have you forgotten Elizabeth and all your curiosity then?"
0: I've not forgotten Elizabeth. Where are you taking me?"
1: "Why, to a certain place, Wayne. Wayne, Seamus Colum O'Phelan."
0: "I don't understand."
1: "You will."
0: And he shook his head and laid on the oars again. And the little black boat headed toward the mouth of the great gentle river. And there grew higher land on either side, and the green hills stretched away beyond. And I saw a woman standing on the beach at the estuary as we drew closer. And for a moment my heart leaped in me, for her hair was dark like Elizabeth's, and she had the figure that I remembered so well. And then I knew sharp despair again, for Elizabeth was dead. But I think my companion must have seen the gathering tears in my eyes, for he spoke very gently.
1: "You remember Elizabeth again?"
0: "I have not forgotten Elizabeth. I will not forget Elizabeth."
1: "That is well, my son.
0: But tell me, what is this place?"
1: "Look about you."
0: And we were in the very mouth of the river. And the blue of the sea had turned now to a kind of golden green from the silt that the river brings down from the hills far beyond. And I looked, and the low hills stretched away as far as I could see. And the sun shone on a scene of peace. And I fancied I could hear birds singing.
1: You'd know where you are then, Wayne Abu.
0: Where?
1: Look, on your left hand, that is Clare. And on your right is the land of Kenmare. Is it not a beautiful sight then in the morning?"
0: "It is that.
1: I've always loved it."
0: And we drew nearer to the shore. And I looked on the shore, and the woman was standing there by the waterside. And she was dressed in a green flowing gown, and her hair was dark, like I've heard is the wing of a raven. And her face was peaceful to look upon, though ravaged with tears. And I looked from her to my companion in the boat, and he spoke to me.
1: That is the Shan Van Vogt."
0: And the keel of the little boat grated to the shore, and I stood up, and the woman spoke to me. And her voice was like my mother's voice as I remembered it, although the words she spoke were in a strange tongue.
2: "Please, Miller Pyle."
0: And she took my hand, and I stepped out of the boat, and she turned to my companion.
2: "And see if Miller Pyle does for you, Padre. Been away over long, Patrick."
0: And I said, "Patrick. Patrick." And when I turned to look at him again, he had vanished from my sight. And I turned back to the lovely woman who had greeted me, and she was smiling on me.
2: "Welcome home."

0: Now I thought perhaps that I had come to those Isles of the Blessed that are spoken of in the old, old books. And I thought perhaps this place was heaven, for it was very fair. And I thought in my heart for a moment, perhaps I shall find Elizabeth here. For I was not sure what this place was, and it seemed that the heaven I had heard of could not possibly be fairer. And I may say to this day that as yet I have had no foretaste, no view of heaven yet vouchsafed to me. Yet if heaven shall be fairer than this land set down in a shining sea, then it will be heaven indeed. And in the long days, which were the days of spring, I wandered by myself along the shore, and the sun was good and the sea was endless. And when the night came, there were the stars, and the night breeze was sweet. And then the thoughts of Elizabeth came back again to haunt me. And always my wonder grew. Had I indeed taken my life, and was this the Elysian field? Was this the limbo for unjudged souls? Was I dead myself, and wandering till a judgment day?
1: It is a true land, Wayne. Feel the grass beneath your feet. Hearken to the sound of the waves. And be sure it is all real.
0: I'm lost.
1: You weep for your lost Elizabeth.
0: I shall never cease to weep for her, Sean Van Vogt.
1: A day'll come, Wayne.
0: No day for me.
1: A day comes when grief is forgotten.
0: No.
1: When you know Dark Rosaline.
0: No. Who is Dark Rosaline? Who are you? Who is Patrick?
1: We would none of us live save for Paderick. Paderick brought the word to us. Paderick came from the lands far beyond yonder sea. And Paderick brought the cross to us all here.
0: He is a young man.
1: Paderick led us all from the dark mysteries of the pagan hill. And it was Paderick's hand that has kept us safe for all these years of our life. I have not always been fair, Wayne. This place has not always been fair. Great dragons breathing fire and dire serpents were in the hills till Paderick banished them. And I have found much to weep for. Wherefore they call me the sorrowful mother, the Sean Van Vogt. But as Paderick says, in these latter days, I do not always weep for grief.
0: Tell me, Sean Van Vogt. I was about to die for the love of a lost one.
1: I know.
0: Is she here? Is Elizabeth here?
1: Dark Rosaline is here.
0: And then, when I looked up at her from the ground, there was another woman standing where she had stood. And this one was young and fair, and her hair was dark, and her eyes were blue, and she smiled upon me. And for a moment my heart stopped, for she spoke in Elizabeth's voice.
2: See at Miller Files, oh my love.
0: And I sprung to my feet, and my voice shook as I took her hand in mine, for the hand was the hand of my lost love, Elizabeth.
2: I am Rosaline, Dark Rosaline.
0: Elizabeth, my lost Elizabeth.
2: You look on me, and you find in me whatever love you have lost. I will be in your heart forever, and you will never cease to love me. I am Dark Rosaline, and you will die for me if the time comes, my lover, as so many have died for love of me before. I will never die. I live forever, and you are mine. You will be faithful to me forever.
0: Who are you? Who are...
2: I am called Dark Rosaline. And sometimes
1: I am called Sean Van Vogt. But I have another name.
2: I am called Erin. And by that name am I loved in every quarter of the globe. It is my harp that you hear in the night. It is my kisses that the soft breeze of midday brings to you. In me is Elizabeth. And Helen, and the blood of Mava sings in my veins. And I am every woman, every man of Erin has ever loved.
0: You are my lost love. You are...
2: I am Dark Rosaline.
0: And Holy Patrick, hear my vow. When the sun rises up on the day that is yours, whether I walk the sands of the desert or whether I shall sail the seven seas, whether I prosper or whether I beg in the streets, whether I be living or though I die, I swear I will remember Dark Rosaline to her eternity.

0: title of today's Quiet Please story is Dark Rosaline. It was written and directed by Willis Cooper. And the man who spoke to you was Ernest Chappell.
1: And Patrick was played by Ed Latimer. Leora Thatcher was the Sean Von Vogt. Dark Rosaline was played by Charita Bauer. And Mark Forbes played Arnold. As usual, music for Quiet Please is by Albert Berman. Now for a word about next week's Quiet Please. Here is my very good friend and our writer-director, Willis Cooper. Bill?
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0: Pete Gibson of the International Secret Police.
1: Ceiling zero.

0: Abu, an Arab and a member of the Dread Octopus Gang, is determined to destroy Speed, Clint, and Carlos before they can take off from Mazagan. Accordingly, when he suspects that they will enter the Bastion of the Angels, now a powder magazine and guarded by the French government, he and his men go to the ancient battlements and there, aided by a French guard who is also in the Octopus Gang, plan the destruction of the secret police. Pierre, the Frenchman, obtains a long fuse and goes to the main powder room to attach it to some high explosives with the intention of blowing up the entire bastion as soon as the secret police have entered it. The boys are still making their way along the secret passage leading into the bastion, and Pierre is in the powder room, talking to the other guard, trying to attract his attention from what he is about to do.
1: It is too bad that the commandant and all the rest have gone to the military dinner, n'est-ce pas, Maurice? Me, I should have liked to have gone too.
2: Someone must guard the bastion. And speaking of that, why have you left your post?
1: Proof, nothing ever happens here.
2: In a powder magazine, anything can happen, at any time. You had better return to the walls before the commandant and the others return.
1: They will not be back before dawn. Or I do not know a military dinner. While I am here, I am going to look around this place. There are many corners in this room I know nothing about. You may go on with your game of solitaire. Pay no attention to me.
2: You're acting strangely tonight. If you are caught, do not say I did not warn you.
1: No, mon ami. I shall take all the blame.
2: This guard duty does get monotonous, particularly inside this room. I cannot understand why you left the outside wall. At least the air is fresh there.
1: C'est vrai, too fresh. The sea is rising. The natives fear a storm.
2: Any wind?
1: No, not yet.
2: What are you doing in that dark corner?
1: Just inspecting some cases of high explosives.
2: I wish you would not. One spark in here and the bastion would be blown to bits and us with it.
1: Do not worry, Maurice. I know better than to blow the bastion to bits with myself in it.
2: What is that?
1: Sounds as if it comes from the door leading to the ancient passage. See what is, Maurice.
2: But who could it be? No one ever uses that.
1: Perhaps the commandant is hoping to surprise us.
2: If he is, we shall be ready for him.
1: Oui, by all means. Unbar the door and see what is. But I advise you to get your gun out.
2: Do not worry. Advance and declare yourself, whoever you are.
3: It's only us, mister.
2: An Arab boy who speaks like an American.
3: I am an American, and so is my uncle here.
2: Sacré bleu. Come out here in the light so I can see you better, and do not forget I have my gun trained on you.
4: Are you sure this man is to be trusted, Carlos?
5: Si, Clint. We are safe at last. This is completely French, and everyone on the police force knows of the International Secret Police.
2: Secret Police? You are...
5: operators, amigo. Though we look more like beggars in these disguises we wear. You have heard of Clint Barlow?
2: Oui, the greatest of them all.
5: Si, he stands before you now.
2: This one?
5: Si.
2: He appears to be an Arab.
4: Appearances are deceiving, my friend. We're wasting time. Where's your superior officer?
2: Gone. To a military dinner. Everyone is gone but myself and Pierre over there. Why, he has gone too.
4: Who is Pierre?
2: The other guard. He was here only a moment ago. He was anxious to know who was using the ancient passage.
5: Strange that he would leave without knowing.
4: Very strange. I don't like the looks of this, Carlos.
2: But I cannot understand it. One moment he was looking at the high explosive right over there and he was...
3: Clint, look over there on the floor, leading from those high explosives this guard's talking about. Looks like a fuse.
4: A fuse? It is a fuse.
2: Sacre bleu. It is that Pierre. Now I know why he was inspecting the explosives and why he left his post. We shall all blow up.
4: Hold on. This is no time to get excited. This Pierre you speak of must be a fool, as well as a villain.
2: What do you mean?
4: You get me a sharp knife and a pair of pliers, I'll sever the fuse there at the door or just beyond, and we'll go and see where that fuse leads.
5: Go immediately, Clint. I'll tend to the fuse here. Our friend here will get the necessary implement.
4: Very well. I'll leave it to you, Carlos. Speed, you come with me. We have to work fast if we want to capture our would-be murderers.
1: Abu! Abu!
6: Yes, Pierre? Is anything wrong?
1: Everything is right. The secret police are down in the powder room. I have barred all the other exits. There is only one that remains, this one. But first, we shall light the fuse.
6: You have brought the fuse all the way here? By the beard of the prophet, it must be a long one.
1: Well, we needed a long one to give us plenty of time to escape from the neighborhood of the bastion.
6: Light it then, and let us be away. The secret police are too close at my heels for my happiness.
1: Do not worry about them. Can we light the fuse, so? Voila. It is done. Now to make our escape. Unbar the door, Abu.
6: Yes.
1: Well? Well, what is wrong?
6: The bolt. It must be rusted. It is stuck.
1: Oh, mon Dieu. Fuse is burning fast. Non, de chien. We must open the door and make our escape. We must have time to warn the others of our band on the walls. Here, let me try that door.
4: Back up, you two.
6: Pierre, it is Barlow.
1: Barlow?
4: Don't move. We've got you covered. Disarm the speed, but don't get too close to them.
3: Okay, Clint. Hand over your guns, Pierre, whatever your name is. Those flashlights, too. You won't need them anymore.
1: Oh, don't waste time here. We have got to escape. Don't you understand? That fuse.
4: The fuse? Well, yes, we noticed that on our way here. But surely you wouldn't be so foolish as to have any high explosives at the other end of this fuse?
1: Huh?
4: And risk an explosion while you were still within the powder magazine?
6: By the beard of the prophet, he believes the fuse to be harmless.
1: But he must not believe such a thing. You have just come from the powder room, have you not, Barlow?
4: Yes.
1: And did you not see where this fuse led there?
4: No, I didn't see the fuse until we started looking for you. The other guard wondered where you were.
3: But Clint...
4: Quiet, Speed.
6: And there is not time to return to the powder room to prove where the fuse leads, Pierre. We must escape.
1: Escape we shall.
4: One move and I'll shoot, Pierre. You're not leaving here until you tell me everything you know about your leader, the octopus.
1: The octopus?
6: We know nothing.
4: And is that why you tried to ambush us at the inn? Why you followed us here?
6: I do not understand what you mean.
3: What's the use, Clint?
4: Take it easy, Speed. Well, I'm in no hurry. We've had rather a hectic night of it. I'm satisfied to stay here until the Commandant and the others return. Perhaps they may be able to throw some light on the matter.
1: Stay here? Oh, no, mon Dieu, we must leave and immediately.
4: Not until you tell me everything you know.
6: The fuse is burning fast. Already its flame is swallowed by the darkness of the passage.
1: I know nothing, Barlow. Abu can tell you more.
6: Doggone infidel, do you seek to save your own skin at the expense of mine?
3: Why are you doing this?
6: You seek to blacken my good name, dog every dog.
1: I cannot blacken a name which is not even your own.
3: What's that?
1: Oh, nothing at all. But we must leave here. There is not a moment to be wasted.
4: What do you fear, Pierre?
1: I have already told you. The fuse leads to high explosives. This bastion was to have been your tomb. It will still be if we do not leave here immediately.
4: So, you admit this was a trap?
1: Admit it to save my skin. I admit everything.
6: So, this is the sort of dog the master trusts.
4: Master? The octopus? Very well. I can wait for you to talk as long as you wish to remain silent.
1: Oh, Abu, for the love of heaven, tell this Barlow, this devil without nerve, whatever you can. It is our only chance for life.
6: There are worse things than death, Pierre. If I speak now, my tongue may be silenced in a far more unpleasant way than any quick death.
3: He's afraid of what the octopus will do to him if he talks, Clint, like all the others have been.
1: Oh, speak, Abu.
4: Listen, Abu, if you tell us what you know, at least you'll be in the custody of the secret police. You will not have freedom, but you will have protection.
6: Vengeance can reach me anywhere.
4: Oh, nonsense. The octopus has hypnotized you into believing him infallible. But we caught up with him in Tibet and we'll do it again in Africa. If men like you will help us.
6: If I could only believe.
1: Believe him? Oh, we believe him. Believe him as much as you believe that fuse that is burning straight to our death. Pour l'amour de ciel, Abu, have mercy, have mercy.
6: Behold the craven, Clint Barlow. If I must work with such jackals as this, Pierre, then I shall not work. I will tell you what little I know.
4: Well, let's have it.
1: And quickly, before we are blown to bits.
6: I, with my band, was stationed here to murder you and the others.
4: By whose orders? The octopus?
6: Yes.
4: Where is he now?
6: That I cannot say. He moves about constantly. But my last order came from Marrakesh. I received it only this afternoon. They are awaiting word from me as to what I have accomplished.
3: Then the octopus must still be in Marrakesh.
4: Yes, Speed. This is our first big break.
1: Now that you know everything, let us leave this cursed place.
7: Speed, did you find them?
4: Oh, yes, Carlos. Come here, will you?
7: See, with the greatest of pleasure.
1: Oh, mon Dieu.
7: Well, what a happy little crowd we have here, no? Have you well met
1: them,
7: my God.
1: This madman laughs while death and destruction come closer and closer. What is that he is carrying?
7: These. The other end of the fuse. I cut at the door of the bar room so that it could do no harm.
1: No harm? No harm? Mon Dieu, not the time we thought. And Abu told everything he knew about the octopus.
6: Silence! Silence, you fool!
3: Oh. Hey, why'd you hit him, Abu?
6: To silence him. And now, what follows, Barlow?
4: Carlos, this man has just told us that he last had word from the octopus from Marrakesh.
7: Marrakesh? Behold, that which we seek, the end of our journey is accomplished.
3: What's that, Carlos?
7: Marrakesh, the beautiful, beloved by all who enter its speed. But with the octopus there, it will soon lose its beauty.
4: We'll remedy that. We're going there immediately. Abu, I want you to radio the octopus that you're still following us. We must hold him there until we can fly to Marrakesh.
3: What's that?
6: Thunder. The storm has broken. Dare you fly in the teeth of its fury?
4: Dare we? With the octopus in Marrakesh? We've got to. Come on.

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1: alright,
0: you'll save Mum enough money to buy me a Leeds United tracksuit.
1: Fantastic.
0: I mean, they look the same, don't they?
1: Might look the same, but they don't taste the same.
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1: 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The cheapen's yours.
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4: You don't mean...
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8: Ironized Yeast presents Lights Out, Everybody.
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10: My name, Arch Obler. Tonight, another in our series of tales of the weird and the unusual. And this one is really unusual. It's about that little god of chance, the one who flips a coin and makes us rich men or beggar men. But before we start, Frank Martin has something to say to you.
8: And I'd like to suggest, friends, that success isn't all a matter of luck or chance. No, success depends largely on you yourself. You can't hope to get ahead if you're miserably thin and tired and nervous. But you needn't necessarily go on feeling that way. If your trouble is vitamin B and iron shortage, then take ironized yeast tablets. They give you both vitamin B and iron. Thus, when you need them, help two ways to build you up. Help two ways to restore strength and pep. Men and women by the thousands who only needed more vitamin B and iron say, thanks to ironized yeast, they've gained new vigor, new weight and strength, often in a few weeks. That's right. Ironized yeast tablets. All druggists have them. And now, lights out, everybody.
11: You say the world is planned. I say the world is chance.
12: Sailing, sailing over the bounding main.
13: Cut it out, Laura. Cut it out. You're rocking the boat.
12: Babe, this is really fun.
13: Will you quit doing the Big Apple? This ain't Roxy. This is a canoe.
12: Smell that air. Isn't it just terrific?
13: Yeah, there's too much of it.
12: Dottie Nelson, don't you talk that way. You know mighty well we came out here to get healthy.
13: All right. So I'll get healthy even if it kills me.
12: Sure was a funny way to pick out a place to go on a vacation, wasn't it? Eeny, meeny, miny, moe.
13: Yeah, and this place was moe. Well, What if we picked out Alaska or Cicero or someplace like that? At least this
12: way.
13: Oh,
12: Daddy, look.
13: Look at what?
12: On the shore over there, all those big flowers.
13: Flowers? Oh, for Pete's sake, the way you were wiggling, I thought it was Indian.
12: Come on, let's go pick them.
13: Okay, by me, as long as you do the paddling.
12: Hey, look out, Girl Scout, you're driving over the curve. Land ho!
13: Oh, hey, you tear the bottom out of this battleship and we'll have to pay for it.
12: Oh, I didn't hurt it. Come on, get out and help me pick these posies.
13: All right, all right. As long as there's no keep off the grass sign.
12: Dottie Nelson, will you get it through that head of yours if this ain't Central Park? This is honest to gosh wilderness.
13: Says you. Make mine vanilla with onions.
12: Aren't they just the loveliest flowers you ever saw?
13: Two bits were right in the middle of some poison ivy.
12: Hey, look.
13: What?
12: The boat, it's drifting off.
13: Well, catch it, quick.
12: What do you mean, catch it? I can't swim.
13: Dot, do something. Do something. Don't just stand
12: there.
13: Don't you
12: yell at me. You're the one to blame. You should have pulled the boat higher out of the water. Oh, Dot, what'll we do? They'll make us pay for it.
13: Who cares about the boat? I'm worried about us.
12: Us?
13: Yes. How are we going to get back to that camp?
12: Well, we can walk.
13: Oh, you sure must have strained your brain thinking up that one.
12: Oh, you needn't get so fresh about it. You certainly don't think
13: all
12: I wanted
13: right,
12: the boat.
13: All right, let's hang up the boxing gloves and get out of here.
12: Dot.
13: Huh?
12: How dark it's getting.
13: So what?
12: Why is it getting so dark?
13: Listen, lame brain. I may be just a hillbilly from 10th Avenue, but I know clouds when I see them. So they're clouds. You know, clouds, rain, remember?
12: I'm scared.
13: Oh, what have you got to be scared about all of a sudden? Come on, come on. I'll get you back to camp.
12: No. Wait, Dot.
13: Huh?
12: That's not the way. We gotta go the other way.
13: Listen, lame brain, I'll do the pathfinding.
12: But you're wrong. You're all mixed up. It's the other way.
13: Is that a path or isn't it?
12: But there's a path going the other way.
13: Yeah. Well, yeah, that's right.
12: Well, what'll we do?
13: You go one way and I'll go the other.
12: Oh, no, we won't. I'm scared. We'll stick together.
13: Okay, we'll flip for it as usual. I had a nickel. Oh, yeah, here it is. Heads, we take the right-hand path. Tails, we take the left-hand path.
12: All right.
13: Okay, call it.
12: Heads.
13: Heads it is. Okay, Girl Scout, lead the way.
12: No, you go first.
13: Okay, but if this path leads us up to the middle of nowhere, so help me, I'm going to pull you apart like a herring.
12: So dark.
13: Keep moving.
12: Wait, Dot.
13: Well, what's the matter now?
12: Some more posy. Listen. You hear it?
13: Help me, a fiddle.
12: I told you we were heading the right way.
13: Will you turn over that I told you so record and keep moving? I'm hungry. Keep moving.
12: All right.
13: Keep moving.
12: I'll keep moving.
13: Well, this must be the front door of the joint.
12: What's that? How funny.
13: Oh, what's funny now? That's pretty music.
12: The place hasn't any windows.
13: The door's all I care about.
12: Think we ought to disturb whoever's playing?
13: Disturb is right one side, Lady Gwendolyn. I'll do the knocking.
12: Doesn't seem to hear us.
13: Oh, he'll hear me. There, that did it.
12: It's awful thrilling, isn't it?
13: Okay, you do the thrilling and you'll do the paying if they can't find that boat. Of all the junk.
14: How do you do?
13: Oh, how do you do? We're sorry to bust in like this.
12: Well, we sort of lost our way. I mean, our boat, and we thought maybe you could tell us...
14: Of course, of course. Won't you step in? I'm more than glad to see you.
13: Well...
12: Of course we will. Come on, Dot.
13: Okay.
14: It's going to rain.
13: Yeah, we found that out.
12: We certainly were lucky to find this place. We heard you playing the violin.
14: Now, did you really? If you'll step this way.
12: Oh, Dot, isn't he the strangest man?
13: Yeah. Turned his face away.
12: He must be terribly ugly.
13: Oh, forget it. Go on, keep moving.
14: If you'll step in here, I have a small fire going.
12: Kind of dark.
13: Yeah.
14: If you'll do me the honor of being seated.
12: All right.
13: Oh, boy, what a chair.
14: Yes, it's most comfortable. Now, if I might be permitted to introduce myself. I'm John Boyd.
12: I'm pleased to meet you, Mr. Boyd. I'm Laura, and she's Dottie.
13: Don't believe me, mister. It's a pleasure. Do my dogs hurt?
14: May I sit and talk with you? There's so very much to talk about.
12: Well, we should be getting back to camp.
13: Oh, we got plenty of time. And anyway, mister, you don't know what a lifesaver you were.
14: Was I? Really?
13: Anything gets Laura scared is to be in the dark.
12: All those rain clouds.
14: And then I must apologize for not having more light here. You see, my eyes...
12: Oh, that's all right, Mr.,
14: Boy.
12: I never could remember names. I guess I don't really mind it being dark in here. It's sort of like a nice tea room.
14: Really?
13: Don't mind her, Mr. Boyd. She was hit on the head by a bowling ball when very young.
12: Oh, Ned, die.
13: Will you listen to that wind?
14: The storm will come in just a few more moments.
13: Gives me the willies.
12: Is your wife home, Mr. Boyd?
14: I'm quite alone.
13: Sure must get lonely out here.
14: It was. Very lonely.
12: Getting awful dark in here, isn't it?
14: The storm...
12: Oh,
14: don't be alarmed. A door banging in the wind. If you'll excuse me for just a moment, I'll fix it.
13: Okay.
12: Dad, huh? Let's get out of here.
13: Why?
12: You're scared, too.
13: Oh, huh? I'm not scared. You look so funny and shadowy in the dark.
12: Dad?
13: Huh?
12: What's that funny smell?
13: Yeah, I noticed it. Like medicine.
12: He walks and holds his head so funny.
13: Hang on. Now, why does he keep away from the light of the fire?
12: Let's get out of here.
13: Yeah, okay. We'll make a run for it before the rain starts.
12: Okay.
14: I suggest you stay. Yes, I suggest you stay.
12: Come on, Dot.
14: You'd better stay, my dear. The storm, it's close at hand.
13: Yeah? Well, something tells me I'd rather be out there than in here.
12: Me too.
13: Well, be seeing you. Come on, Laura.
12: Okay.
15: Mister?
14: Yes?
15: Hey, mister, the door's locked.
14: I know it.
15: You know it? Now, listen, what's the big idea of locking that door on us?
12: You let us out of here, mister.
15: Mr. Boyd, or whatever your name is, didn't you hear me? What's the big idea of locking the door?
14: I have some very interesting things to talk about with both of you.
12: We want to get out of here.
15: Come on, unlock the door.
12: We'll scream our heads off.
14: There's no one around for 15 miles.
15: Are you going to open that door?
14: I suggest you sit down.
15: Give us that key. Now open that door. I tell you...
12: Dot! Why did you...
14: Sorry I had to do that. I'm really a very gentle man.
12: Oh, now, Dot, please don't cry. I'm scared. Please stop crying. Please.
14: I think we'll understand each other quite clearly now. Won't we? Sit down. Sit down, the both of you. Sit down, I say. There. Now that we understand each other so clearly, we can talk with each other quietly now, can't we? You know, I dislike loud talking intensely. You see, I'm really a very gentle man.
12: Please, Dot. Don't cry anymore.
14: That's excellent advice, my dear Laura. Excellent advice. Dottie, I suggest you stop crying.
12: Dot, please, do as he says.
15: I'm all right.
14: Of course, you're quite all right. Now, where was I? Oh, yes. Let me tell you of Chance. Here I was, a quiet, contented man, sitting here all alone, and yet I was not quite content. Chance brought you here to me, and Chance...

0: realism, I realize that this fortuitous circumstance of our meeting, tangible as it might have been, is a welcome opportunity for me.
1: Opportunity? For what?
0: To fill my loneliness permanently. To get myself a wife.
1: Wife? God. He is crazy.
0: I suggest, my dear Laura, that you substitute another word, a kindlier one than the one you're using. Yes, I said, a wife.
1: Laura, oh, we wouldn't make good wives. Honestly, we wouldn't. We're just a couple of kids, aren't we, Dad?
2: We make all for heart, Wilbur. Oh, mister, have a heart, will you? Open the door and let us out of here.
1: We'll keep our mouths shut. I swear we will.
2: Mr. Boy, please. Please, Mr. Boy, will you?
0: Have you quite finished? Then here's my answer. One of you becomes my bride. Oh, yes, my bride. I'm leaving this place shortly. When we reach our destination, one of you will become my wife. Oh, very legally.
2: One of us?
0: I marry only one.
2: Then what about the other?
0: To the ordinary man, that would be quite a problem now, wouldn't it? But to me, well, I told you I'm a realist, so the answer is quite simple. I marry one, and the other...
2: The other?
0: The other dies.
3: Ladies and gentlemen, two girls apparently are forced to decide between the being who calls himself a gentle man and death. A most difficult choice to make. But before it takes place in tonight's exciting lights-out tale, a deep breath to slow up at least my racing pulse, and a moment more to consider another matter before we return to the story of Vos Triste. It's a matter that's facing many an American today. Listen.
4: Gosh, they say I'm too old to fight, and it's beginning to look like I'm even too old for this war job of mine. 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I sure am discouraged.
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3: 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Then see if soon you aren't saying,
4: who said I'm a has-been? Why, I've got pep to burn these days. I look like a new man with the pounds I've gained. And a promotion wouldn't surprise me one bit. Why didn't somebody tell me about ironized yeast tablets sooner?
3: And now back to Lights Out. The two girls have heard the choice. One is to live, and one is to die. And their hysteria has grown with the terror in them.
0: Are you quite through, my dear? How unfortunate. And after I told you how much I disliked loud talking... Hurt you? Oh, haven't I told you? I'm really a very gentle man. Oh, yes, much too gentle.
1: What? What are you going to do?
0: Now, why do you ask that?
1: The way you look at us.
0: I'm trying to decide which one shall live and which one shall die.
1: You wouldn't kill us?
0: Oh, just one, my dear, just one.
2: Oh, you wouldn't dare.
1: We could both stay with you.
0: I marry one, the other die.
1: Mr. Listen, my family, they've got money. Lots of...
0: Now, just a moment, my dear, just a moment. Money to me?
1: Well...
0: And what will I do with it? Oh, no, one of you must die, and this is quite as good a time as any other.
1: No.
0: You look so amusing. Backs against the wall. Skin on your faces, tight with fright. So white, so fresh and young. And yet...

0: Believe me, there's nothing to be afraid of.
1: He wouldn't kill me. I don't want to die.
0: Oh, it isn't a matter of want, my dear. It's a matter of judicious selection, like nature itself. You see, sitting out here, I've had a chance to watch nature and understand her. She's very gentle, just like I am. And yet she's quite a realist. Two rabbits run before the fox, one to the right, one to the left. The fox follows one and kills. But which one? It's all a matter of chance. With gentle nature herself, the chooser. And I shall choose between you two.
1: Oh, die, I tell you, not me. Don't look at me.
0: It's chance, my dears. Yes, all is chance. Your being there and my being here. All things in heaven and on earth, chance. Chance, all is chance. And so you'll die by chance.
1: I won't die. I won't die, mister. Please. Please. Let me out of here.
0: But, my dears, why be afraid? The one that lives, my bride, a calm and peaceful, happy existence. For as you know, I'm really a very gentle man.
1: You devil, you.
0: I'll go to my homeland, and there I'll sit and play my violin. Oh, so sweetly and so gently.
1: I want to live. I've got to live.
0: And the one that dies, quick, sudden, complete oblivion. So why be afraid?
2: Mr. Boyd, Mr. Listen, I'll marry you.
1: Oh,
2: sure, sure, I don't want to die. You hear me, Mr. Boyd, I'll marry you.
1: Oh, no, then you'll kill me.
3: Stop. Now you're making me angry. I don't like loud talking. It isn't good for me. I've been alone too long. Loud talking hurts my head. Why did you do it?
1: Why?
0: You see what you did? You make me raise my voice, and that isn't good for me. Oh, no, it isn't. Now, where was I? Oh, yes. Flattered as I am by your eagerness to marry me, most regretfully I must refuse. Chance must pick my bride and the bride of death. Here, see, a coin. One chooses heads and one chooses tails. We'll let chance be the chooser.
1: No.
0: Quickly, choose. Please don't make me angry. Choose. You, little one, first.
1: Will you choose? Tails.
0: And that leaves heads for you, eh, Dot, my little friend?
4: Heads.
0: Chance, chance, all is chance. Shall one of you flip up a coin? No. No, I think I will myself. High in the air. There. That does it. Land flat in the palm of my hand. Heads or tails? My bride or the bride of death?
1: Oh, Laura.
0: No, don't touch her. Let her lie there. Poor little child. Couldn't stand the strain of waiting, now could she? How unfortunate.
4: Is it head?
0: Oh, we must have patience. I'll hold the coin here, flat inside my hand, until your friend recovers. If she lost, it wouldn't be fair to kill her while she's unconscious now, would it?
4: Yes. It's...
5: Oh, there's no doubt about it, Jim. They're drowned, the both of them.
6: Yeah, I should have had more sense than to let them have the boat. A couple of city kids like that.
5: Now, Jim, don't blame yourself. This water's treacherous. Look where the bottom of the canoe stove in. They must have hit a rock and gone right over.
6: Yeah, neither one of them could swim. They told me that. Oh, this is an awful thing to happen.
5: Hey, did you wire the sheriff?
6: Yeah. I will as soon as we get back. Come on, let's keep on going downstream. We've got to find them.
5: Yeah, that's right. Hey, what's that?
6: What?
5: Did you hear it?
6: Oh, that. You mean that fiddle playing?
5: Oh, I know. That's old man Boyd. Lives a couple of miles up through the valley. At least I think he does. I've never been up there, though. Hey, the wind makes it sound as if that fiddle's right here.
6: Yeah.
5: Well, how about going up and talking to him? Maybe he saw him.
6: No. He's way off in the woods. He wouldn't see him.
5: Well, anyway, let's talk to him.
6: I tell you, it's no use, Fred. They're drowned, and that's the end of it. Downstream, that's where we'll find their bodies.
5: At least let's go talk to him.
6: Why waste the time?
5: Well, they might have wandered off.
6: Oh, don't be a fool. Look at the canoe.
5: Well, at least let's go talk to the guy.
6: It's a couple of miles over there.
5: I'll tell you what, we'll flip for it.
6: Huh?
5: Heads, we'll go up there. Tails, we'll go downstream.
6: Okay. You got a coin?
5: Yeah. Yeah, here. You flip.
6: Okay. There.
5: What is it?
6: Ha ha! Tails! Well, we save a 2-mile walk.
2: got to tell me? Is it heads?
0: Patience, patience, my dear daughter. You must have patience. Oh, Laura's waking up. Yes, yes, open your eyes, Laura.
1: What?
0: You fainted. Yes, my dear, you fainted. Help her to her feet, Dottie. Help her to her feet.
2: Come on, Laura.
1: Oh.
0: Now then, we're all together again once more now, aren't we? You're feeling quite well, aren't you, my dear?
1: What?
0: What was Chance's verdict? Oh, don't worry. It's all quite well.
1: I live.
0: Oh, no, the coin is still inside my hand. I waited for you.
1: Oh.
0: I knew you'd like it better that way.
1: Stop torturing me. Tell me, is it heads? Is it heads?
2: Tell us, please, tell us.
0: Now, you've made me quite angry. I told you not to shout at me. Very angry, yes, indeed.
1: Mister, tell us.
0: All right, my fingers cramped a little bit from holding them closed so tightly, but now we'll see. Well, interesting indeed.
1: Which one is it? Which one?
0: Remember, I promised one of you the happiness of being my own dear bride.
1: Yes. Which one?
0: And remember, I promised the other one would have extinction, quick and sudden.
1: Oh, which one?
0: No. Let me ask, which one of you chose tail?
1: I did.
6: Then die.
0: Oh, no need for tears for her, my dear. She died quite gently. No, no, enough of tears. For since she's dead, it's you who will be my bride.
1: No! No, I won't! I won't!
0: There is no choice. Chance was the chooser and you the winner. I'm a man who always goes by chance. Now get up to your feet. This one is death's bride.
1: No!
0: No. You make it all quite difficult, you do. Why do you persist in making me angry? Chance, chance, all is chance. You'll be my bride. We'll be quite happy in my homeland when we get there. We'll pack, get to the seashore. No. First, I'll play for you. I play so well now, don't I? Softly, softly. Doesn't the music creep inside of you like long, thin snakes? Oh, what a lonely man I was. Strange thoughts twisting in my head and no one to tell them to. But now I have someone. My thoughts, your thoughts. Yes, yes, your thoughts, and I'll watch the snakes twist in your brain.
1: I can't stand it anymore!
0: Now you've made me very angry. I won't play for you again. I won't. And crying loudly, too, when there's no reason. The marriage will be quite legal on shipboard. Shipboard, yes, shipboard. I told you, we must hurry, the rendezvous. I've been waiting for months. If we miss this, there'll be no more, and I must get back. And that reminds me, there's something I must tell you. Yes, tell you, because I try to be a fair and gentle man. Come, over by the fire. Come, I say. There. Just light enough. Now come into my arms.
1: No.
0: Into my arms, I tell you. There. Close to me. My little bride-to-be. Yes, I shall tell you everything. I suppose you wonder why a man of all my talents and education hides away in this forsaken place for all these months. Well, you shall know the reason. Look at me. Look. Closely. You see, my dear, I had a little accident. I haven't got a face.
6: Hey, Fred.
5: Yeah?
6: There's something I want to tell you.
5: Yeah, I know. Shouldn't let him have that canoe.
6: No, no, no. It ain't that fella. It's the coin we flipped a little while ago.
5: Well?
6: I gypped you, Fred.
5: How?
6: Well, it wasn't tails, it was heads. You won. It's been kind of bothering me, Fred. Come on. Let's go back upstream and talk to old man Boyd, the way you said, huh?
7: Oh, Mr. Obler.
8: All right. I want to say something very quickly to the radio audience.
7: Ladies and gentlemen, believe me, the story you just heard was just a story intended purely for amazement and amusement. The young ladies were purely fictional characters, and the villain existed only for the brief space of the 29 minutes during which you listened to the play. So stop breathing hard, permit your blood pressure to follow its normal, healthy rate, and as soon as Frank Martin tells you about a certain matter, I'll be back to tell you about the fast one.
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7: Well, it's a mystery story. An amazing series of crimes and hit-and-run accidents which take place in different parts of a certain city, miles apart at the same moment. No one sees the autos strike the victims, no one sees the criminals, there are no clues, and yet the dead litter the streets. But that story is next week.
8: Lights Out will come to you again next Tuesday at this same time. 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
0: It is later than you think.
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14: Out of the past, phantoms of a world gone by, speak again the immortal tale, Expectations of an Heir.
15: Yes, there she goes, my beloved Aunt Maura, her skirts rustling as she waddles up the stairs to her room. My earliest memories are memories of her, always dressed in the same way, heavy dark dresses which only accentuate her huge body, her fat body. Always waddling from our dark living room up the circular wooden stairway to her room on the second floor, leaving behind a faint scent of mimosa perfume, mixed with the sweet odor of rice powder and the dusty smell of old clothes. Her brother and sister, all these she has been to me. My only relative, Aunt Maura. There's always been just two of us. Alone together. And the butler, Andrew. Only he leaves us alone together, too. Everybody does. You see, we're so devoted to each other. They say a lot of things. Wealthy Aunt Maura and that sweet nephew of hers. So devoted.
16: So devoted a man he is. It's amazing the way those two are always together.
17: I don't see anything amazing about it. She's devoted her life to him. After all, she's all he's got. And he's her favorite brother's child.
16: But cooping a young man up like that, it isn't natural. Someday, he'll find a woman and get married. You mark my words.
17: Ralph Weston marry? Nonsense. Maybe he might have a long time ago, that Alice Godwin. But not now. Not after what happened. Besides, you know what people say. There might not be a word of truth in it. But you know the way people talk.
15: Yes, they talk. And I've given them much meat for conversation. I wonder if they know the truth, the real truth. Could they have guessed? It was for you, Alice, that I did it. It was all for you, Alice. I loved you. I loved you a great deal. We had been for a walk that afternoon so long ago when we were engaged to be married. You stopped suddenly by the banks of the river and you looked at me, almost appraising.
16: You're a strange boy, Ralph. We've been engaged 5 months now and I've never even met your family.
15: I haven't got a family.
16: Well, you've an aunt.
15: Alice, when the time is ripe, you'll meet her.
16: When the time is ripe. I'm so tired of being secretly engaged. It's all so pointless. Why can't I announce my engagement like other girls? Are you ashamed of me?
15: Ashamed of you? Great Scott, no.
16: Well, why keep it a secret then? Even my family are becoming suspicious.
15: Stall them a while. Say that you're not sure you love me.
16: That's rather close to the truth, Ralph.
15: What do you mean?
16: I mean, I'm not at all sure anymore that I want to marry you. You've no gumption. You won't get a job and start out on your own like other people.
15: A little foolish for me to take a job as a $20 a week clerk, and there's not very much else I'm suited for.
16: But living on your aunt this way...
15: I'm not living on her, really, Alice. It's my money. She's going to leave it all to me someday.
16: Someday isn't now.
15: Aunt Maura doesn't approve of my marrying. You know that.
16: Do I? I don't know anything.
15: Do you want me to be cut off without a cent, Alice?
16: Yes, as a matter of fact, I'd love it. Give you a chance to prove yourself.
15: You're not being very practical.
16: Have you ever asked your aunt, point blank, how she feels about your marrying?
15: Well, no, because I know what her reaction would be.
16: You're making her seem an awful ogre. When everyone says she's so devoted to you, such a nice person.
15: I know Aunt Maura better than you, Alice. You have to let me do things in my own way. Aunt Maura's got a bad heart, and any kind of a shock would prove fatal to her.
16: But why should your engagement prove a shock? Oh, Ralph, we've had this argument so many times. I'm sorry, darling, but unless you feel free to marry me now...
15: Alice, give me a little time.
16: I wish I didn't love you.
15: Alice, I'll tell Aunt Maura tonight.
16: Oh, I'm sure she'll understand, Ralph. I'm positive she will. That is, if she's as devoted as people say. Devoted.
15: Devoted. Devoted. I went home, tried to plan how best to break the news. After dinner, Aunt Maura and I were in the living room. The air was heavy with the rich, fat odors of mimosa perfume and rice powder. We sat in silence facing each other. Then she glanced at the clock on the wall and started toward the dark hallway. She was just about to walk up the stairs to her room when...
18: Good night, Ralphie. Don't forget to lock the windows. You forgot last night.
15: Auntie...
18: Yes, Ralph?
15: I've got to talk to you. I was wondering if...
18: If what?
15: I can't talk to you this way in a dark hallway with you peering down at me. What I have to say is rather confidential.
18: Can't it wait till morning?
15: I guess it could, only it's rather important.
18: Sounds like a matter of state.
15: I hate to mention...
18: You hate to what?
15: Approach the subject of money again. Heaven knows you've been generous enough.
18: Gambling debts again, Ralph?
15: Well, that isn't all.
18: Another woman?
15: Don't say another woman in that tone, Andy. It's not fair. Do come in the living room and sit down.
18: All right. Straighten your coat, Ralph. Your clothes always look like you've slept in them.
15: Stop picking on me.
18: I'm not picking on you, dear. Now, here we are in the living room. What did you want to say?
15: Mind if I light a candle? Or is that a waste of candle wax?
18: Ralph. I've never minded how much candle wax you use. I've never said anything about it now, have I?
15: You looked it.
18: I think you interpret my looks to mean something they don't mean. You interpret so much into everything.
15: You're going to dissect me. We'll get nowhere.
18: What did you drag me down here for?
15: I want to get married.
18: Who is my future niece to be?
15: Alice Godwin.
18: Alice Godwin. I used to know her mother. If she's anything like her mother, she's a sweet girl.
15: She's a lovely girl, and she loves me.
18: I didn't even know you knew her.
15: Don't know everything about me.
18: I never supposed I did.
15: Well?
18: Well? Congratulations.
15: What are we going to live on? I mean, money, Aunt Maura.
18: I had supposed that the miracle of love had worked a miracle in your ambitions. I see I'm wrong. I offered to help you get a job 2 years ago. There was one that paid a good salary.
15: You know I'm not well. At least not well enough to take a job. My lungs.
18: Nonsense. Your lungs. The doctor examined you last month and said you were in the best of health.
15: The doctor. I know how I feel. Oh, Aunt Maura, you're going to leave me your money. Why don't you give me enough to live on now?
18: Because you're not capable of handling your own finances, Ralph, dear. Be sensible.
15: Sensible?
18: Yes. All you have to do is take a look at the record of the way you've handled money in the past. Ridiculous gambling debts.
15: I was young.
18: You said 6 months ago you were young. And now I'm to believe that you've grown up.
15: But...
18: And the women. You've spent a fortune on women.
15: It's natural for a young man about town to...
18: Waste hard-earned money? No, my dear. If you find a job and prove to me that you've changed, I might reconsider. But as it is, you'll not have a cent from me until the day I die.
15: Auntie...
18: Ralph, you're closer to me than any child of my own could be. I'm only doing it for your own good. Dear, you know as well as I do, I'm devoted to you. Devoted.
15: Devoted to me. Devoted in her own peculiar way. She climbed up the stairs to her room and left me alone in the sitting room with my thoughts. And my thoughts weren't pretty ones, not where she was concerned. She was determined to hang on to her money until she died. Death. Yes. Perhaps her sudden death would be the answer. She'd lived her life. Obviously, what good was a rich, fat old woman? Death would put a stop to all this bickering over my extravagances. Then I could marry. The scent of mimosa perfume was heavy in the air, and the sweet odor of rice powder burned my nostrils, almost as if she were there. But she was upstairs, and I was alone. Alone with my thoughts of her death. But how? That was the problem. Accidental death. Immediate, painless. The stairs. A bad fall from the stairs. A broken step. The second to the top. That was it. The shock of the fall was certain to bring on another heart attack. I knew I had the right idea. The second step. I had no sooner thought of it than I started to work to the kitchen for a chisel, a bit of wax. I had hoped Andrews, the butler, was in bed. But as I opened the door to the kitchen...
19: Mr. Ralph, sir, are you still up?
15: Why, yes, Andrews.
19: Is there something I can do for you, sir?
15: No, I just thought I'd rummage about the ice chest and get myself something to eat.
19: I wasn't eavesdropping, Mr. Ralph, but I happened to hear you tell your auntie you were engaged. My congratulations, Mr. Ralph.
15: Thank you, Andrews.
19: Are you sure there's nothing I can get you?
15: Positive. I like to rummage an ice chest by myself.
19: You're positive, sir?
15: Yes, positive. Go up to bed, Andrews.
19: If you won't be needing me, sir, I don't suppose you would mind if I took the rest of the evening off?
15: No, Andrews, I don't mind at all. You don't have to come in till morning if you wish.
19: Well, I was going to be a wee bit late, sir. That is, if you don't mind.
15: I don't mind.
19: If your auntie asks for me, you'll tell her a likely story, won't you?
15: My aunt is sound asleep, Andrews. And she won't be needing you.
19: Thank you, sir. Thank you so much. Well, good night to you, sir.
15: Good night, Andrews. That was good luck. First part was good luck, Andrews taking the night off. I knew I wouldn't be disturbed. I went to the tool drawer beneath the sink, opened it, took out the chisel, the hammer, and the floor wax, carefully wrapped them in a towel. Grandfather's clock in the hall was chiming. Aunt Maura always fell asleep within 10 minutes after retiring. She was proud of that fact, talked about it a great deal. She usually went to bed at 9, but here it was 10. 10 o'clock. I crept from the kitchen, then shut the door carefully behind me. Then I crept slowly, carefully up the stairs, one at a time, very slowly, very carefully, until I reached the second from the top. of that long wooden stairway. I sat down on the steps, carefully removed the small nails which held the rug in place. Carefully, soundlessly, one by one, I removed the nails. Nails for her coffin. Perhaps I ought to save them. The thought amused me. I was so careful I had time to be amused. Amused and anxious, too. Then, when the last nail was out, I pulled up the carpet and waxed the stair underneath. Waxed it well. Very well, until the carpet slid at the merest touch. Then, as I started to hammer just one nail to hold the carpet temporarily...
20: Ralph? Ralph?
15: Oh, yes, Andy.
20: I thought I heard you out there. What are you doing on that stairway?
15: Stairway? Why, nothing, Atmore. I was just coming up to bed.
20: Ralph, would you do something for me? I don't feel so well, darling.
15: Your heart again, Aunt Mora?
20: Yes, I'm afraid so. Would you get me my pills and a glass of water?
15: Of course, Andy. I'd do anything for you. Anything.
20: You're so devoted. Aren't you, dear? So devoted.

0: I left the stairway and got Aunt Maura's pills and water. Had she seen me fix the stair? Had she guessed? Nobody knew what went on in that mind of hers. It was almost midnight as I entered her room. I opened the door and walked to her bedside.
1: Thanks, Ralph.
0: That's all right. Anything else you want before I go to bed?
1: Nothing. These attacks don't mean a thing. Funny I couldn't sleep tonight.
0: Haven't you been asleep at all?
1: I must have dozed, but I kept dreaming. Very uncomfortable.
0: Dreaming of what?
1: I can't remember, except that it was unpleasant.
0: You ate a large dinner tonight. You always have nightmares when you overeat, you know that.
1: Yes, of course. Only it was so strange.
0: What's so strange?
1: To dream that you were trying to murder me.
0: Yes, that is strange.
1: Good night, Ralph.
0: Good night, Aunt Maura. I hope you don't have any more unpleasant dreams.
1: I hope not. I don't like unpleasantness of any kind. My heart won't stand it.
0: How much did she know then? That's what I keep thinking even now. How much had she guessed? I went to bed and tried to sleep, but my heart pounded with excitement. I laid awake a long time thinking of tomorrow. Tomorrow. Tomorrow Aunt Maura must be dead. Tomorrow. Then morning came. Tomorrow finally came. I dressed hurriedly. My hands were trembling with excitement. I wanted to be downstairs before she awoke. And then I could wait down there and watch her fall. Watch her die. I could enjoy my freedom. My freedom. I walked down the stairs, careful not to step on the wax second step. Andrews, the butler, was in the dining room setting the table when I came in.
2: Good morning, Mr. Ralph.
0: Oh, good morning, Andrews. Where's the morning paper? Oh,
2: sorry, sir. I'll get it for you. Will you have your eggs 3 or 4 minutes this morning?
0: It doesn't matter.
2: By the way, sir, I didn't know you were interested in carpentry work, sir.
0: Who's interested in carpentry work?
2: You were working with a hammer and a chisel last night. I only mentioned it because...
0: Because of what?
2: Because you've disarranged the carpenter drawer with all those old nails you threw in there.
0: Nails? I haven't been near the drawer.
2: Oh, you must have, sir. The drawer was in perfect order last night before I went out.
0: Was it?
2: And we haven't had a carpet nail in the house for months. That is, until this morning. There's quite a little stack of them now.
0: Oh,
2: I'll get you your paper now, sir.
0: And my eggs?
2: Certainly, sir.
0: I'll get it, Andrews.
2: Yes, sir.
0: Confound it, nothing but peddlers at this hour of the morning. Coming!
3: Hello, Ralph.
0: Alice. Alice, what are you doing here?
3: I had to see you, darling.
0: Well, come in.
3: Thank you.
0: Have you had breakfast yet?
3: Yes, I have.
0: Will you have a cup of coffee with me?
3: Well, if you want me to, of course I...
0: Why, you're as nervous as a cat, Alice. What in the world is the matter with you?
3: I haven't slept all night.
0: Sit down here.
3: Thank you. I'm sorry to interrupt you in the middle of your breakfast.
2: Here are your eggs, sir.
0: Miss Godwin would like a cup of coffee, Andrews. Would you like some eggs, dear?
3: No, thanks, Andrews.
2: Yes, ma'am.
0: Well, darling, what is it you wanted to tell me?
3: Did you tell your Aunt Maura?
0: About our engagement? Is that what you came here for?
3: Yes. Did you tell her?
0: Yes.
3: Well, what did she say?
0: Nothing. She went directly to bed. She didn't feel well.
3: Then she doesn't approve.
0: Evidently not.
3: I'm glad, Ralph.
0: Glad? That's a strange thing to say.
3: All night last night, I couldn't sleep. I wanted to come over and give you this. That's why I came this morning. Take your ring, Ralph.
0: You're joking.
3: No. No, I'm quite serious. I've known for a long time. This is all a mistake.
0: Alice, darling, I...
2: Your coffee, miss.
3: Thank you.
0: That'll be all, Andrews.
2: Yes, sir.
0: Why have you changed your mind, Alice?
3: I suppose you are entitled to an explanation.
0: I certainly think I am.
3: Well, mostly it's because I suddenly realized I don't love you. I must have known that all along. Love can only stand so much of being hurt.
0: I hurt you?
3: Without knowing it. Yes, you did. Oh, how can I explain to you?
0: You don't need to. Not if you don't want to.
3: Oh, Ralph, I suddenly realized I was waiting for somebody that didn't exist. I was waiting for a you that never lived. And the you that does exist doesn't think enough of me to fight for me. Knowing that, Ralph, I can't go on. Please, take this.
0: All right. But you'll change your mind someday, Alice. You'll come back to me.
3: Maybe. But I doubt it. No, don't see me at the door. I can go myself. Goodbye, Ralph.
0: Andrews! Andrews!
2: Yes, sir?
0: Where's the morning paper?
2: The young lady's left, sir.
0: If she isn't here, it's normal to presume that she's left.
2: Yes, sir, I'll get your paper for you, sir.
0: And then you can take the day off, Andrews.
2: Oh, thank you, sir, but I... Your aunt has asked me to go on an errand for her.
0: Well, then do your errand and then take the day off.
2: Aren't you interested in the errand, sir? You usually take such interest in these things.
0: Aren't you forgetting yourself a little, Andrews?
2: I don't think so, sir. I don't think so at all. I mean, after finding all those carpet nails in the carpentry box.
0: What are you hinting at?
2: Your aunt has asked me to go to her lawyer this morning and ask him to drop over.
0: Why?
2: I don't know, sir. It's unfortunate about lawyers. They can never come right over, no matter how badly one needs them.
0: Can't they?
2: Oh, sir. It'll take at least 3 hours.
0: Andrews.
2: We'll be back at noon, sir.
0: Andrews.
2: At noon, sir.
0: At noon. And he knew. But the man was a fool. If Aunt Mora were to die accidentally, I could manage him. In a short time, I could replace the carpet nails, scrape the wax off, and no one would take his word, a butler's word, against mine. I left the dining room and walked up the stairs. Carefully up the stairs. Careful of the second stair to Aunt Mora's room. I stood outside the door for a moment, and then I knocked on the door.
1: Come in, Ralph.
0: Good morning, Auntie.
1: Good morning, Ralph. Would you take my tray?
0: Certainly, darling. Aren't you feeling well this morning?
1: Not very well, Ralph. It's my heart started acting up last night.
0: Here, let me take your tray. Then you can stretch out.
1: Thank you, dear. Ralph.
0: Oh, Auntie.
1: My heart. Oh, I think you'd better go for the doctor.
0: Aunt Mora.
1: Ralph, please. Get the doctor. The doctor.
0: Of course, Aunt Mora. I'll go right away. I'll be right back, Auntie. I'll be right back with the doctor.
1: Ralph, be careful of the stairs. Ralph, be careful of the stairs.
0: Be careful of the stairs. Be careful of the stairs. Careful, careful. And then that horrible falling sensation as I plunged headlong down the circular stairway. It overwhelms me and blots out any sane or sensible thinking. I'm alive. Yes, alive. But the mental pictures that haunt the inner recesses of my mind race by. Pictures of myself lying in a hospital cot and hearing Alice Godwin's voice from miles away.
3: How badly is he hurt, Doctor?
4: We can't tell yet, Miss Godwin. Compound skull fracture and some rather serious damage to the spinal column. We'll know much more in another week or so.
0: He said another week or so, week or so, week or so, week or so.
4: Oh, hello, Mora. Come in. Well, you're looking a lot better.
1: I'm feeling fit. How's my nephew, Doctor? Any improvement?
4: Well, we can't be sure as yet. A case like this takes time, you know.
0: Time, you know. Time, you know. Time, you know. Time, time. Months and months, and then I was home again. Home again.
2: Welcome home, Mr. Ralph.
0: Thank you, Andrews.
1: Ralph, darling. Here, let me help you. You'll learn to push the wheelchair by yourself later on, but right at present, you'd better let us do the work.
0: Thank you, Aunt Mora.
2: I'll push him, ma'am. You needn't worry, sir. We'll take care of you. Good care of you.
0: Yes. I know you will, Andrews.
1: Here's the morning paper. You can read it while I get dressed. We didn't expect you home from the hospital so soon. The doctor thought you'd be there another month.
0: Yes, I know, Aunt Mora. I know. They were going to try another treatment. The specialist seemed to feel it's hopeless. I'll never walk again.
1: Nothing's hopeless, Ralph. Nothing in the world. Especially if there are people around who are as devoted to you as I am. Simply devoted, my dear.
0: Yes, there she goes. My beloved Aunt Maura. My beloved Aunt Maura. Her skirts rustling as she waddles upstairs to her room. Devoted Aunt Maura. Devoted Aunt Maura. Devoted Aunt Maura.
5: 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Bellkeeper, toll the bell!

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1: News desk has got...
2: Hello, Gunnigan. Reed talking.
1: Just checked your front page. It's good. Fine. Keep that investigation you're on as the lead for all editions. That's right. Somebody sliced that draft melon, and the Sentinel's going to learn who got the slices. Check me if you got any bulletins. How's it coming, Miss Case?
3: Last line, Mr. Raiden. There you are. Is this going to be the lead editorial for tomorrow's Sentinel?
1: Yes. Mm-hmm. Looks okay.
3: I like the lead on it. The highway that graft built.
1: It's not bad, is it?
3: Not bad. It hits the nail right on the head. Honestly, if the Sentinel hadn't learned how much that highway cost to build, nobody would have done a thing.
1: A newspaper that doesn't dig for facts doesn't get many scoops, Miss Case. Not only that, there's the name of this newspaper.
3: Huh?
1: I can remember when my father founded the paper. He called it the Sentinel. The meaning of that word is to watch and to guard. As long as I run this paper, we're not losing sight of that meaning. We're guarding the public interests with every issue.
3: Well, I may be prejudiced, but I'd say we're doing a pretty good job of it. Well, this investigation would never have started if Lowry hadn't discovered that somebody knew things ahead of time.
1: This city needed a superhighway, Miss Case, but the price we paid for it...
3: Who bought that land ahead of time and boosted the price? The city real estate company...
1: The city real estate company is just a dummy up front. It's nothing but empty offices now.
3: What about Carson? He was listed as the president.
1: So what? Unless he admits that some political grafter gave him inside information on the route of the highway, he can keep on saying it was a lucky guess forever. And no one can say otherwise.
3: Proof, huh?
1: Yes, a little word, but it covers plenty of territory.
3: How's the investigation going?
1: You know as well as I do. Nothing so far.
3: Well, they've certainly got plenty of political big shots on the committee, haven't they?
1: Five, Miss Case. Bennett, Harper, Calloway, Monroe, Evans. Too many.
3: Why?
1: Well, the more men, the more chance that strings are being pulled. Just one man, you know who gets the credit or the blame.
3: He's standing in the spotlight, is that it?
1: Exactly. Dead center. Yeah, there's nothing like publicity to keep a man honest in this case.
4: Reed, the investigation started at last.
1: You been over at the meeting, Axford?
4: I couldn't get in. You know they're holding it in secret. But I got some friends, Reed.
3: Sergeant Moran, eh?
4: Golly, Casey, who told you?
1: Well, let's have it, Axford. The committee's calling up a witness.
4: Reed, Moran says the committee's going to subpoena Carson today.
1: Carson, huh? Miss Case, get Carson on the phone.
4: Well, Reed, Carson won't give you no statement, not over the phone.
1: That's not, Axford, but he can't refuse a request for an interview. You're going to see him tonight. Your phone, Carson.
5: Calloway. You promised me I'd have no trouble about that highway. I bought that property and your assurances if you don't trouble.
1: None yet, is there?
5: You're a member of that investigating committee. Why didn't you protect me?
1: I couldn't ask not to have you questioned, could I?
5: It's not right.
1: Take that, Miss Prentice.
6: Yes, sir.
5: Calloway, I'm a respected citizen of this town. I refuse to be third degree.
1: Never mind that line, Carson. You and I work together to make some extra money.
5: Crooked money.
1: Crooked money or not, it still buys the same amount of food. Now stop sniveling. All right, you'll appear before the committee tomorrow. Just keep on saying that you made a guess about where the highway would go.
5: A guess?
1: A lucky guess. You stand pat.
5: Suppose they learn that you gave that advance information, that you told me to buy low and sell high.
1: Of course.
5: Suppose they learn that you and I split a profit of better than 500% of the real value of the property. Everyone suspects it already.
1: They don't suspect me, Carson. Just you.
5: If I name you...
1: You won't. You won't have to name anyone. Remember, I'll be at that meeting. I'll steer your course for you. Make sure nobody browbeats you.
5: But it's not fair. I'm taking all the punishment.
1: Money is worth risks. You'd have had nothing if I hadn't brought you the proposition in the first place. Don't forget, suspicion never put anyone in jail. Not yet. Well, Miss Prentice.
6: The Sentinel called Mr. Carson.
5: The Sentinel? You told him he wasn't in?
1: What do they want?
6: Apparently, the Sentinel learned that Mr. Carson is to appear before the investigating committee tomorrow, Mr. Calloway. They want an interview tonight.
5: But Calloway...
1: Calloway? Carson, tell him you'll see a reporter tonight.
6: Yes. But he can't afford to.
1: He can't afford not to. The Sentinel might make too much of it. Answer the phone, Carson.
5: Yes. This is a terrible situation. Terrible.
6: Green on the gills, Mr. Calloway.
1: I'm afraid of him.
6: You think he might talk?
1: Look at him. I can only go so far tomorrow. After all, if I protect him too openly, I point the finger at my part in this.
6: You're right. He won't stand up, not under question.
1: We'll have to do something about this. Oh, quiet. Here he comes.
5: Well, I'm see your reporter tonight.
7: When?
5: 9 o'clock. Calloway.
7: All right, all right. Stop airing your troubles. It's time for me to go.
5: You'll protect me tomorrow?
7: Yes. We'll go out the back way, Miss Prentice, the way we came in. Carson, watch your tongue tonight. Be pleasant, but vague. Understand?
5: Yes, I'll try.
7: Goodbye.
5: Goodbye.
7: Miss Prentice.
6: Yes, Mr. Calloway.
7: I don't like it. Not at all. If Carson cracks, it means my political future is ruined. Completely ruined. I want you to phone Trigger and have him at my office this afternoon.
6: Trigger? But he's a gunman, a hired killer.
7: Exactly. At my office this afternoon.
8: Price is right, Calloway. I'll do the job for you.
7: I'm sure you will, Trigger.
8: Meaning what by that?
7: I've helped you a lot of times in the past. I know a lot about you.
8: Yeah, it's mutual.
7: Carson must be removed.
8: He's as good as gone right now. When's that reporter show up?
7: 9 o'clock. I want it done before then.
8: Carson won't talk to no reporter, Calloway. You can put your chips on that.
7: Good.
9: Yes, Mr. Calloway?
7: 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I've just made a deal with Trigger.

0: just suppose, Miss Bates.
1: We'll leave the black beauty here in the alley, Kate. This is Carson's house.
0: I'll wait for you.
1: Wait right here. I'm going to throw a scare into Carson. I want to make sure he talks.
0: Yes, sir.
1: 8 o'clock. I won't be long.
2: Just 1 hour before that reporter comes.
3: Your clock is slow, Carson. It's 8:05.
2: What the? Who's that?
3: So you'll be on the carpet tomorrow, Carson.
2: How did you get in here and what do you...
3: Through the window.
2: Your mask. You're the Green Hornet.
3: Stay away from that phone.
2: A gun.
3: I've got orders to use it, Carson.
2: Use it? I don't understand.
3: On you, Carson.
2: On me? But I told Calloway I wouldn't...
3: Go on.
2: Nothing. Nothing.
3: It's pretty apparent you'd crack the first time someone tossed a tough question at you.
2: No, no, I won't. I mentioned Calloway's name to you because you're wearing a mask. You've got a gun. That's a lot different than just answering questions.
3: Calloway might not be so certain.
1: Ted Carson.
2: He's the only one who knew I was going to be all right.
3: Just leave one of
2: Green Hornet's
3: back ball.
2: No, wait. Out the window.
4: That you?
2: You'll talk plenty. Step on it. Get the black beauty out of here.
5: What do you know? The Green Hornet. I ducked back out of sight just in time. Maybe I'd have phoned Calloway. This might change things, kinda.

0: listen. This is Trigger.
1: Oh, you're early.
0: I ain't done that job yet. I went there, but...
1: Why not?
0: Well, Calloway, I seen the Green Hornet leaving that house through the alley.
1: What?
0: The Hornet. I was ducked back out of sight. You didn't tell me the Hornet was working with you.
1: This is bad, Trigger. The Hornet's not working for me.
0: Oh, he ain't, huh? Well, what about Carson? Do I still do that job?
1: It's even more important now. Yes, yes, do it.
0: Okay, Calloway. I just wanted to know. You'll read about it in the papers.
2: I ain't going to talk to Carson, not you.
3: I just came along to observe your technique, expert.
2: Well, nothing better to do. I don't want you butting in.
3: I hear and I obey.
2: None of your dirty deeds.
4: I haven't said a word.
2: You ain't saying nothing, but you're thinking plenty. You can listen, but you ain't interrupting.
3: Absolutely. If you should forget to ask the kind of questions that...
2: I won't forget nothing. And don't you forget. Shut up.
3: Lester.
2: Yeah.
3: It's supposed to be 9 o'clock, wasn't it?
2: It was. And that's what it is, just 9.
3: Mm-hmm. It's dark in there. There's no light from inside the room.
5: Expert!
2: Holy crow, them were shots! Get back, Casey!
5: Get the door! Oh.
2: Leave go, Casey!
5: Oh, they've got a police!
2: Now we'll see what goes on!
5: Come out of there, you idiot!
2: Get the cops, Casey! They're in time for... Just come this way! It was here! Hey, you're in that window! No, you don't! Let go! No! Where are you? Where's the last door?
5: Are you all right?
2: Casey, get out of here. He slipped me with brass knuckles or something. He was here. He...
3: He's gone. Who was it, actually?
2: Sorry, I don't know, Casey. It was dark. Switch on some lights, will you? There ought to be some near the door.
3: I'll get some. Here's the door. There.
2: Yeah, he ducked out through the window. Must have had a car packed out in the alley. If I could have got me hands on him, I'd...
3: Axford, do you think it was Carson?
2: Who?
3: Oh, no, it couldn't be. He wouldn't leave his own house. Besides, there were those shots, and... There were those shots.
2: Casey. Hey, what are you staring at?
3: Axford, behind the chair. Isn't that someone's hand?
2: Golly, you're right. Holy crow, it's Carson.
3: He's holding something in his hand.
2: Yeah. A piece of paper.
3: We'd better get him to the hospital. He's badly hurt.
2: Yeah. Yeah, them shots. Casey.
3: Huh?
2: Casey, that guy, he... Look at this paper. It was the Green Hornet.